0: baseball and most recently a lot of football, deep diving into the AFC North. I think the Bengals are going to win the division. I'm not buying into the hype on the Ravens. I think Aaron Rodgers still has plenty of juice left in the tank. What say you about the AFC North? 310-840-4910. We haven't touched on the Cleveland Browns because we're going to here in just a bit. And even more importantly, we're going to go behind Cleveland lines and talk to Ashley Bastock, Browns insider for Cleveland.com. Her thoughts on training camp, her thoughts on the quarterback battle, everything to look out for in this very, very make or break season for this offense and for Deshaun Watson and Shedeur Sanders and some young receivers, Harold Fannin, Quinshon Judkins. And this is one of the youngest offenses outside of the quarterback position in the NFL. And if Shedeur does end up taking it over, you're looking at one of the youngest offenses overall. So we'll get Ashley Bastock's thoughts in less than 20 minutes from now. 310-840-4910. Brad, we'll get to Cleveland here in just a bit, less like we deep dive on Baltimore, Pittsburgh, and Cincinnati. But as we're one step closer, one day closer to the start of the NFL season, 22 days away on this time right now, we'll be getting ready to kick it off between the Seahawks and the Patriots. Let's do some more over-under, shall we? Some season-long predictions for some of the top quarterbacks in the game. And let's start with the reigning MVP. And the reigning, well, they're not the NFC West champions, and they got beat in the NFC title game. But the team that is the Super Bowl favorite, LA Rams, Matthew Stafford's touchdowns this season, Brad, 30.5. He blew past that number last season quite easily. Career high 46 touchdowns. He can fall 15 short of that and still go over that number this season. Are you taking the? Are you going to be edgy here and go on the under on Matthew Stafford? Or do you think he blows past 30 again this year?
1: Man, I ain't insane in the membrane. I can't fade Matthew Stafford. Now, look, there are some concerns right now with Puka Nacua, obviously. There could be a suspension looming around some of the off-the-field controversies that have been tied to him. And he's dealing with a tender low muscle, a groin injury right now. But hopefully he's going to be ready for week one. So that gives me a little bit of pause. We still got Devontae Adams there. I know he's getting a little bit long in the tooth, but still one of the elite red zone weapons in the game. Kyren Williams, certainly good to pinch as a pass catcher. They got a plethora of tight ends on roster. Terrence Ferguson has been the talk behind the scenes of the Rams training camp. Effectively could be the third wide receiver in a way on this roster, though. Again, he's listed at tight end. Stafford's going to chuck, I say, at least 35. And all we need is 31 of cash. It's light juice on the over at a minus 105. I really don't understand that. It's not an overly intimidating strength of schedule. 15th hardest for fantasy quarterbacks. Mike Lady, ESPN's got a projected for exactly 35. And again, I think that number is right. Yes, he's got possibly the best defense in the NFL in support, so it may not be a lot of many negative game scripts, but he was number 7 in red zone completion percentage, number 1 in red zone attempts last year, number 10 in deep ball completion percentage. How on earth can you go against Matthew Stafford with a brilliant mind like Sean McVay calling the shots and arguably the best offense in the NFL when everybody's healthy? Over 30.5 passing touchdowns. Final answer.
0: Yeah, I'm not thinking twice about this. And, for other people, well, what about Stafford's bad back? Look, he had a bad back last year to the point where they basically had him like do two little mini workouts. And they were like, hey, shut him down. This thing ain't ready to go. We're like 3 weeks away from the start of the season. And we're wondering if Matthew Stafford's going to miss week one. How did that turn out? The red light therapy and everything else. Yeah, he went on to win the MVP, the best season of his career. So, yeah, look, there has been no reported issues about the back here. Could he get hurt? Yeah, he could get hurt just like 31 other quarterbacks in the NFL could get hurt. Outside of that, you mentioned all the upside of this offense. Yeah, over 30.5. Not thinking twice about it. He could easily throw for 35. Hell, it wouldn't shock me if he touches 40 again this year. I mean, I think he's going to continue to age like a fine wine. All right, this is a good one here. The reigning AFC West champions and Bo Nix with this Broncos offense that on paper got a hell of a whole lot better adding Jalen Waddle to the receiving room. J.K. Dobbins, R.J. Harvey still going to man the running back room. And Sean Payton turning over the play calling duties here this season. Does that affect this passing game as Davis Webb is going to be the play caller for this Broncos offense. Evan Engram, we'll see if he could be a better run blocker and get on the field more in the tight end room. But Bo Nix's passing touchdowns for this season, 24 and a half. Last year, he finished almost right on the button there. 25 touchdowns last season. Had 29 his rookie year. So, Brad, over under 24 and a half touchdowns for Bo Nix.
1: Yeah, again, 25 and 29 his first 2 years in the National Football League. And I've talked to a number of my Denver reporter friends, and they have been speaking about how up-tempo this offense is going to be under Webb. And that could really unleash a lot of efficiency, short to medium field passes, the occasional downfield chuck. Bo Nix is going to be a focal point of the offense, as he, understandably and deservedly should be. They're going to be, fairly balanced, of course, with a running attack. J.K. Dobbins, R.J. Harvey. I love me some Jonah Coleman. And I think he's going to be an impact player in at least 3 to 5 games this season, a direct backup to J.K. and R.J. But I like the weaponry around Nix. Cortland Sutton. And we'll see if he remains as a WR2, because Pat Bryant's been all the talk of training camp. Everybody is hyping him up. He could be a breakout, potential season for him. Jalen Waddle, you mentioned. Evan Engram, we'll see if he's got anything left. I think this number is a little bit too low. 25 to 27 passing touchdowns feels right to me. He was number 9 in red zone completion percentage last season. And I understand the Denver Broncos defense is going to be stiff and stout, maybe limited, some of those coming from behind sort of games. But he has arguably the best offensive line in the NFL. So a lot of clean pockets. He'll be efficient as a result. 25, 27 touchdowns. That is what my fearless forecast is for Bo Nix.
0: I want to bring out the stat you mentioned there. 9th in red zone completion percentage. That's really good. Let me point out another stat to you here, Brad, from his rookie season and how it compared to last year. Bo Nix's rookie season, he threw 77 pass attempts inside the 20. So in the red zone, he threw 77 passes all year. 30% of those pass attempts went for a touchdown. Last year, Bo Nix, 87 pass attempts in the red zone, 19% resulted in a touchdown. And even more jarringly, are the numbers inside the 10 and inside the 5. Bo Nix, rookie season, threw 30 passes inside the 10. 50% went for touchdowns. Last year, threw 38 passes inside the 10. 24% went for touchdowns. That's a massive difference. And inside the 5, smaller sample size, you're not throwing too many passes inside the 5, but still, Bo Nix, rookie season, threw 11 passes inside the 5. 25% went for a touchdown. 55% went for a touchdown. So that's 6 out of 11. Last year, 20 pass attempts inside the 5, only 35% went for a touchdown. For whatever reason, they just couldn't get it going when they were throwing on first and goal or in the red zone. So that worries me. That worries me. That was the play calling. And I think that's a big reason why Sean Payton turned over the play calling to Davis Webb. But you said the number is low. It feels too low. It feels dirty. It feels stinky. But I just can't buy it. I can't buy it. I mean, if he plays every game and he avoids any injury bug, I mean, Bo Nix could easily throw for 30, right? But I just feel like this is a trap. And I feel like he could still have a really good season and only finish with like 23 or 24 touchdowns. So I'm going to go under, but I don't like it. It stinks. And I'd rather just move on. Let's go to Sam Darnold. You want to talk about a low number? How about this for low, Brad? Sam Darnold, 23 and a half passing touchdowns is the total. He only had 25 last year, 35 2 years ago with the Minnesota Vikings. Sam Darnold has not missed a game in the last 2 years. Does he go over or under 23 and a half touchdowns? What do you think?
1: Oh, I will pinch my nose on this one and take the under, Pat. Look, it is use of the under. And you might say to yourself, you already throw out the numbers, 25, 35 passing touchdowns the last couple of seasons. I'll give additional data. While I'm, an absolute moron for taking this under, he was number 6 in adjusted completion percentage last season, number 3 in deep ball completion percentage. Thanks, JSN and Rashid Shaheed. He was number 7. And or 17, excuse me, in a red zone completion percentage, a little bit of a drop off there. strength of schedule, only the 13th easiest. So not the easiest, but not the hardest by any stretch. So kind of neutral in that category. Mike Clay's got a projected for 24 on the nose, but he's got a very supportive defense. And I think they're really going to lean on the ground and pound again with Jadarian Price, a rookie out of Notre Dame. I think he's going to make some serious noise, get some Alani, and Zach Charbonnet is going to be back, presumably maybe mid-season, close to full strength. It's going to be close, man, but I don't feel great about it. I'm not actually going to bet on this, but if I have a lean, I indeed will live in the land down under reluctantly on Sam Darnold, 23 and a half passing score.
0: Yeah.
1: Land down under.
0: I'm gonna take the over, but I don't think that this is pretty eye popping when I first look at it. But then again, you look at what happened last year. You look at how much they want to run the ball, especially run the ball in the red zone. Look, I think that's changed, and I know Clint Kubiak's no longer here. He's the head coach of the Raiders, so Brian Fleury is now the offensive coordinator. Zach Charbonnet starting the season on the PUP list. Remains in recovery mode as of 2 days ago, still on the PUP list. I don't think he's going to be there to start the season. So if it is my guy Jadarian Price from Notre Dame and George Alani, who you mentioned, do you trust those guys to pound it into the end zone if you're inside the 10 or inside the 15? I think they got to be a little bit more aggressive throwing the football early on this season. And I think you've got a lot more trust in Sam Darnold after he showed you he can win a freaking Super Bowl. So I think that just results in more throwing opportunities, more red zone opportunities for Darnold. And I think more touchdowns. I'll take the over, but yeah, that's another number that is pretty fishy and pretty tricky. Finally, let's go to Malik Willis. If you thought those last two numbers were pretty stinky and trap-esque, how about this one? Malik Willis, 14 and a half touchdowns for this Dolphins team. Look, we got really have no data to go off of for Malik Willis here other than his time as a backup. He's never thrown more than 3 touchdowns in a season. He's never made more than 3 starts in a season, so we're flying blind. We know the receiving room is a complete question mark. They have Devon Achane, but not much outside of that. Can Malik Willis just get to 15 touchdowns here, Brad? Do you think so? Yes or no?
1: Yes, I do, because the volume is going to be cranked for Malik Willis because his defense is going to be a bottom 5 unit. So they're going to be playing from behind often in games. He could come out smell like a rose in garbage time. I know the receiving core is exactly that, unproven. But Caleb Douglas looked pretty good in the last preseason game. Had that one-handed tip that he ended up coming down with to himself for a sizable chunk gain. Maybe he's at surefire WR. One that could shine in his rookie season. I think Greg Dulcich is going to be a potential breakout tight end pass catcher. You know, Devon Achane is a guy that could catch upwards of 70, 75, maybe even 80 passes this season, and so explosive in the open field. I mean, if you play even 15 games, can he average a passing touchdown per game? I know it's a limited sample size from last season. But he took a major step forward in Green Bay with his overall accuracy. He looked poised in the pocket. He delivered passes crisply within that LaFleur offense. If that transfers to South Beach, all I need is 15 passing touchdowns. Yeah, I can invest in that. Though I will say Malik Willis could be more of an impactful rusher than a passer this season. That dude can absolutely scoot.
0: Yeah, he can. And look, in case you're wondering, well, is there a chance he gets benched? Well, remember, they do have Quinn Ewers as the backup who they drafted in the 7th round last year. And then Quinn Ewers did play in 4 games a season ago, made 3 starts, week 16, 17, 18. And in those 3 games, threw 3 touchdowns, threw 3 picks, wasn't very good. I mean, the Dolphins season was a lost cause at that point. So I think there is a chance if the Dolphins are really bad and Malik Willis is, you know, poor, maybe not even because of his own fault, maybe because, again, the offense around him might stink. I think there's a chance they bench him because, hey, you got to see what you got in Quinn Ewers, because otherwise you're probably going to be drafting a quarterback again next year. They're probably going to be drafting a quarterback regardless of how Quinn Ewers plays, unless he takes over and plays 6-7 games and absolutely dominates. I just don't see it happening. So I think there's a chance Malik Willis gets benched. And I think there's a chance that he just doesn't get to 15 touchdowns here, Brad, because, I mean, think about it. Well, let's make a comparison. Let's make a comparison to Cam Ward, who was the unquestioned franchise quarterback for the Titans last season. Played 17 games, got hurt in the final game of the season, but played every game. Cam Ward only threw 15 touchdowns last year. And that was with an offense that was like marginally better, I think, than what the Dolphins are going to be trotting out there. So it's a low number, but it wouldn't surprise me if he goes under here. It wouldn't surprise me if they go to Quinn Ewers at some point if they're as bad as we think they're going to be. So that number, I don't want any part of that. I don't want any part of Malik Willis, you know, taking his over or under on his passing touchdowns. 310-840-4910. We'll take a short break. We'll get back to the AFC North when we come back, because we got to hit on the Cleveland Browns. And what better way to go deep on the Cleveland Browns than to talk to Ashley Bastock, who covers them for Cleveland.com. We'll get all of her thoughts on training camp, and we'll hopefully get some answers on what is the biggest question facing the Browns this season. Who's QB1, and are they going to be QB1 for the majority of the season? Talking Browns with Ashley Bastock when we come back. He's Brett Evans. I'm Pat Boyle. This is BetMGM Tonight on Westwood One Sports.
2: Deshaun Watson outdueled Shedeur Sanders in the Browns preseason opener. Can Sanders make up ground when he gets the start Saturday against Buffalo? Westwood One Sports.
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1: Welcome on back, BetMGM Tonight, Westwood One Sports. He's Brad Evans. I'm Pat Boyle. Phone number to join the show, 310-840-4910. Because we started the show talking about the NL MVP race, and wouldn't you know it, Pete Crow Armstrong has just led off the ball game yet again with another bomb. 31st of the year to put the Cubbies up against the White Sox. So we'll get back to talking about TCA versus Shohei Ohtani in just a bit. Why, what else happened, Brad?
2: But wait, there's more. Michael Bullish also went yard. Cubs up 2-0.
1: Wow. Beautiful. And obviously, PCA pushed my streak and let's go streaking to 6 in a row. So we love to see that. We'll get back to the NL MVP race discussion in just a bit. But as promised, let's go to Cleveland, baby. Let's go to the dog pound and talk some Cleveland Browns here. One of two teams still with a quarterback battle going on. And this one, the best one to keep an eye on as we head towards week one of the season. So to talk all things Browns, we go to the guest line and bring in Ashley Bastock, who covers the Browns for Cleveland.com. You can find her on Twitter at AshleyBastock42. Ashley, it's Brad and Pat. Thanks so much for joining us. How you doing?
3: I'm good. Thanks for having me, guys. If one thing is true about Cleveland, we are used to quarterback battles here.
1: That is right. And who knows, maybe at the end of this season, that ever-growing list on that Browns jersey of quarterbacks that have played in the last 20 years will, maybe it'll gain another name or two. Maybe, who knows? I mean, Sanders and Watson already on the list. But Ashley, what does the QB battle look like after Tuesday's practice? And what can you tell us about what head coach Todd Monken has been saying since Saturday's preseason game where Deshaun Watson started, but both he and Shedeur Sanders played against the Bears?
3: Yeah, so this week, I think, ever since the training camp schedule came out and we knew they were going to still be in a quarterback battle coming out of the spring, everyone has sort of had their eyes on as the pivotal week. On Thursday, they are doing their only joint practice of this training camp with the Buffalo Bills. Obviously, a tough challenge as Josh Allen and company come to town. But how Todd Monken has been talking about this battle is that it's still ongoing. I think it has shifted. And I think ultimately, after the Bears game, what he talked about is wanting to make sure that Shedeur Sanders gets that chance to start a game. They wanted to see both of these guys start a half in a preseason game and get a two-minute drill. And Deshaun Watson is still going to play in the third quarter. They still want him to get some quality reps against another team in this game situation. So I viewed it as they are determined to let it play out. But I think at the same time, it was very significant that Deshaun Watson started the first preseason game. Todd Monken at the time said, "I have my reasons." But I think the way this schedule was set up, as people who follow the NFL, NFL players, coaches know, when you have a week with these joint practices, teams effectively treat that as more important than the preseason game. I mean, you see it across the league that after a joint practice or joint practices, most teams don't play a majority of their starters. For the Browns, I'm curious if that means if they'll play rookie receivers Casey Concepcion and Denzel Boston. They're both starters. They are rookies. I know they typically feel like they want those guys to get the reps, but I also don't know how much you want to risk. So I've been saying all week, it's not really apples to apples in terms of Deshaun Watson starting preseason game one with his starting a line, all the starting receivers, and Shedeur starting this upcoming Saturday with what's going to be mostly backups against Buffalo backups as well. So I just think we've seen Deshaun Watson with the procedural stuff doing more of what Todd Monken wants and Todd Monken feeling more comfortable with that. And that's kind of where I think it stands. And I think Deshaun Watson is in the lead right now.
1: Yeah, and after that, I was going to follow up and ask you about exactly that, what was reported yesterday, that Shedeur is going to start, but that it could come without the rest of the offensive starters. So if Shedeur is out there on Saturday with the backups on offense, does that continue to, you know, basically kind of push towards the narrative that Deshaun Watson, this is his job to lose? And maybe as a follow-up, like, does that, in some ways, does that almost feel like the Browns are maybe not giving Shedeur a real crack at this, that they're not giving him a chance to play with the starters?
3: Well, I think they have really gone out of their way to make sure they make this as fair as possible, right? I think they saw what happened last year and just this narrative that rose up where last year in training camp, Shedeur Sanders didn't get any reps with the ones. And this year, that obviously has been a very, very different story. How it's been working is him and Deshaun alternate reps with the ones each day. But also going back to the second week of training camp, when you talk about alternating the reps, Deshaun has had a majority of the fully padded practices, which I also think is significant. But I think they've wanted to give Shedeur those reps with the ones. And I think it makes sense also from the perspective of Deshaun Watson is a 30-year-old quarterback who is coming off of not one, but two surgeries for the same ruptured Achilles. And he also, in 2023, suffered a shoulder injury, a glenoid fracture, which is very rare. I mean, at the time, this was a big storyline in Cleveland. We couldn't find another NFL quarterback that had suffered this particular kind of injury. So all of that is to say, Deshaun Watson hasn't been able to stay healthy. I imagine we're going to see both of these guys on the field at some point this year. And I think part of a method to this quarterback competition going on as long as it has is just the fact that they want to give Shedeur Sanders enough time to play with this first team, because those reps are going to dry up if Deshaun is your week one starter. That's just how it works. But I do think ultimately we are going to see both of those guys. They want him to be ready. And I think with Shedeur Sanders, when we've been talking about this week, the way he could totally change the competition again is he obviously has a knack for making some of these highlight plays. And fans remember it from last year. I think there were a couple of throws in the Bears game this past week where people got to see it. But I think for him, it's more about stringing those together right now. So we'll see where it stands, but that's kind of my read on it.
2: Yeah, no doubt about it. It's going to be interesting to see how that quarterback situation plays out. Ashley, one of the primary weapons for Deshaun Watson or Shedeur Sanders is likely going to be Casey Concepcion, who really turned heads in his preseason week one performance, catching three passes for 27 yards, had a rushing TD of 14 yards, extending his body, hitting the pylons up the right sideline. Again, really a standout. What's the buzz been in training camp on the rookie wideout this year? Do you feel he has a legitimate shot to lead the Browns in target share this season? If not him, who? And if I were to set a line of 600.5 receiving yards for Concepcion this year, what would you say, over or under?
3: Well, I'll start with that. I would take the over on that. The targets question is interesting because what I think is so special about Casey Concepcion is he can do so much. Like, you can get him involved in the run game. Yeah. I think he's going to have a ton of punt return yards as well. So he's going to be a huge special teams asset. And that's a position the Browns just haven't been able to figure out over the last five or so years. But I know the Browns valued him as the number one punt returner in that 2026 draft class. So I thought his performance on Saturday kind of encapsulated all this stuff we knew about him. There was an amazing jet sweep he ran. But I think the buzz around him has been funny because most of the buzz in training camp has actually been around his fellow rookie Denzel Boston. And for weeks now, I've been saying, look, I think all of the buzz around Denzel Boston is very warranted, but I think he's getting more of it because people are seeing these social media clips and highlights of this 6'4 guy making these contested catches. So I actually think they're both really good. That's why in the target question, I'm like, would it be KC or would it be Denzel? Or could it even be the second year tight end, Harold Fannin Jr.? But Denzel Boston has been amazing as well. I think his highlights on social media made the rounds a bit more earlier in camp. And now folks are really starting to open their eyes and see just how special Casey Concepcion might be. And I think too, the other pleasantly surprising thing is the big knock on him coming out of college was some of the dropped passes he had. I think it was around 10, but he sort of said he felt like that was something that could be cleaned up through concentration, and we have not seen him drop the ball really in training camp. That has not been an issue. So that's also been really, really encouraging.
2: Yeah, certainly has a lot of rookie sensation appeal, to say the least. Asher, let's talk running backs. Quinshon Judkins is coming off a major leg injury. Has he had any lingering repercussions that you witnessed in training camp? Do you feel he's set to be a workhorse in this offense? And on a related note, how has the offensive line worked? Break down the ground attack of the Cleveland Browns for us.
3: Yeah, so Quinshon Judkins, I'll say, certainly does not look like he's feeling any effects of that dislocated ankle that he suffered that ended his 2025 season. It's actually been pretty amazing to see him step into that workhorse role. I mean, I know that's the role he's going to serve. And really, what was so impressive was the first time we got out there for an OTA practice this spring, the Browns, you know, had a mini camp right before the draft because they had a new head coach. And we watched him in those practices, just watching on the sideline. He wasn't doing anything. And then less than a month later, we came back out. And not only was he in the running back drills, all of a sudden, their first like team period, he ran out there and was a full go. So he has looked great since the spring. He's talked about it, and I've seen it where he just runs with so much confidence. It doesn't look like it's holding him back at all. But the O-line is the interesting part in all of this, because the Browns have five new starters on that offensive line. I think they're still waiting for some things to shake out. But early in camp, there were a lot of procedural penalties. So that, I think, is the biggest thing to watch for with this offensive line. And again, I mean, I think Deshaun Watson sort of grasped on a lot of that stuff, is what has kind of nudged him ahead in this quarterback battle, is maybe his management of that. But they have five new starters, including rookie Spencer Fano, who they took in the first round of the draft. That was their first pick at left tackle. So it's been interesting. I'm still curious to see how it's all going to come together, because we just don't know yet. But this is certainly a team with Todd Monken that values the run game. And when they made this O-line, they got guys who can pin and pull and do all of that in Zion Johnson, Elgton Jenkins in the interior as well. So it's been a big project for them this offseason, for sure.
1: We're talking to Ashley Bastock here on BetMGM tonight, Westwood One Sports. He's Brad Evans. I'm Pat Boyle. Ashley covers the Browns for Cleveland.com. You can find her on Twitter at AshleyBastock42. And Ashley, you're doing a phenomenal job, because I've already had two or three questions lined up that you have answered in your excellent answers. So I was going to ask you about the O-line and that completely new-looking O-line, but you mentioned making sure there's no procedural penalties and making sure they don't shoot themselves in the foot before they can even build some momentum is going to be big. But how about the special teams? How about the kicking game? Is there a lot of trust in kicker Andre Schmidt? Because converting possessions into 3 points could be huge for the Browns' success this year. Got into the NFL last year as a 26-year-old and played pretty well, 24 out of 27 field goals, only missed one extra point, and only missed one field goal inside of 40 yards. So

0: It seems like we're so comfortable with him as 2025 went on. And actually, as a matter of fact, when the Browns fired Kevin Stefanski in January and we spoke to owner Jimmy Haslam, one of the things he praised that he thought the team did well in 2025 was answering the kicker question, because it's something that, again, has just kind of plagued them post Phil Dawson. So it's been over a decade really since they've had stability there. And I think Andre Schmidt has such an interesting story, but he is certainly going to have to build on that 2025 season he had. He finished it on a high note. I mean, he won the game for them in the season finale against the Bengals with a field goal. But I mean, the fact that you can look at him and say, why do they have so much confidence in him? For me, it's the fact that they never even brought in a camp leg for him. I think that's so significant because Andre was actually brought in as a camp leg last year to compete with Dustin Hopkins, and he ended up winning the job. So I think it's significant they didn't bring in anyone there to compete with him. It's his job.
1: Yeah, no doubt about it. Ashley, you already mentioned this player, but let's dig a little bit deeper on Harold Fannin Jr., who was a jack of all trades last season, lining up as a traditional tight end in the slot and even occasionally in the backfield. What's Todd Monken's vision for his deployment this year? Do you feel he will again eclipse 100 targets this season, or could he regress given the roster upgrades and weaponry, especially a wide receiver?
0: You know, I think regression is certainly a possibility because last year it felt like he was the only player, the only skilled player on offense who was not impacted by all the quarterback turmoil. He was just able to produce no matter what. And this receiver core has really, really been ramped up. I mean, I've been covering the team since 2020. I'm a lifelong Clevelander, so I know plenty about Browns teams from before then. But as far as teams I've covered, this certainly feels like the best receiver room I've covered overall. So, I mean, I wouldn't be surprised if there's a regression. I do actually think the most important thing for Harold is going to be staying healthy. We know this offseason he had a procedure related to a groin injury that he suffered in week 17 of last year, and those groin injuries can be tricky. So I think for him, it's going to be all about working through that. He said when he got to training camp, he was one of the first players we talked to, that he was 100% ready to go. But I think I'm curious to see him when he's out there for real. Like, okay, is this impacting him at all? But I mean, I think they love Harold Fannin in that building. Todd Monken has loved to use tight ends. So I think they still have big plans for him, even though they've also revamped their receiving room.
2: Talking to Ashley Bastock here on BetMGM tonight, Westwood One Sports, talking all things Cleveland Browns. Ashley, this defense has been the identity of the team over the last few years as the offense has continued to struggle. They've searched for that answer at QB, and then came the decision to hire a new head coach, and going with Todd Monken over promoting Jim Schwartz led to Schwartz's resignation. Enter Mike Rutenberg, who is the new DC for the Browns, first-time coordinator, was with the Falcons last year, now has to lead this defense without Myles Garrett. So why does Todd Monken and the Browns believe in Mike Rutenberg, and what can we expect from his defense this year?
0: Yeah, so I actually wrote a really in-depth feature on Mike Rutenberg, and it is sort of fascinating how he's managed to rise through these ranks. And I mean, for me, when I was reporting out this story, so much of it is related to his ability to build relationships. Like, if you talk to him, he's a very intense, like, kind of personality, to the point that I think some people are like, is this phony? Like, is this guy for real? But I mean, he is a person who has had to grind for the last 2 to 3 decades. He started out playing lightweight football at Cornell, sprint football, and got a job in the NFL working under Hall of Fame coach Joe Gibbs, first as an intern and then his assistant. And I mean, he's really had to grind his way through coaching staffs at the college level and the NFL level. And he's earned just like respect and built relationships at every possible stop. It's why a guy like Quincy Williams was so excited to play for him again here in Cleveland. Those two worked together in Jacksonville and then in New York when Mike Rutenberg was on Robert Saleh's staff.

0: for those handful of years that he was the head coach of the Jets. So I was just struck by this person who has been able to build these connections and is very emotionally intelligent, which I think you don't get for coaches a lot of the time. So he knows how to motivate each player. And on top of that, he's somebody who Jeff Ulbrich, his former boss in Atlanta, the DC down there, said has a PhD level knowledge of the secondary. And all of his most formative years have come in these defenses that are very similar to what these Browns were running. He comes from that same coaching tree as Jim Schwartz. So he's used to these attacking fronts as well. So I think that's why they were willing to take a chance on a first-time coordinator. And I mean, Todd Monken said it was his time, that it was very evident that it was his time when he interviewed. So I think what we've seen so far, he's kept a lot the same up front. And then in that secondary, his sort of hallmark is disguises. So that looks very different. I mean, the Browns played far and away more man coverage than any team last year, any other team across the league. So that's different. And it's led to a lot of turnovers in camp. They have something like 19 interceptions through 15 training camp practices. So we've at least seen it manifest that way.
1: Speaking of that defense, really quickly, one final question here, Ashley, in about a minute and a half or less, if you could. They've handed out extensions to Denzel Ward and Grant Delpit, two mainstays on this great defense over the last few years. But again, it's Jared Verse now, the new guy in town, trying to replace the legendary shoes of Myles Garrett. Has Jared Verse like automatically become one of the leaders on this defense because he has to fill the shoes of Myles Garrett, or is he trying to just blend in and make his mark here in Cleveland?
0: I think he's automatically become a leader, but I think he's made it clear that he's not filling anyone's shoes. He wants to be Jared Verse, but he is such a vocal leader, and he's just one of those people that has those personalities where guys want to follow him. He's loud. He's kind of like the exact opposite of Myles Garrett in that way. And I mean, Myles Garrett is not a vocal leader, and I think actually where this team is right now, we are really sort of seeing this match made in heaven between Jared Verse, a younger guy, and that sort of vocal leadership. And this defense has gotten so young. I think he's like the perfect sort of fit for what they need right now.
1: Awesome. Ashley, awesome, awesome stuff. We so much appreciate your time. Looking forward to looking at your continued coverage of the Browns as we hopefully, fingers crossed, get an answer on who's going to be the quarterback to start the year in maybe a week or so. Although it might not tell us who's the quarterback at the end of this season. Either way, looking forward to catching up with you soon. And thanks so much again for your time.
0: All right. Thanks, guys.
2: See you, Ashley.
1: There you go. Ashley Bastock covers the Browns for Cleveland.com. And make sure you give her a follow on Twitter at AshleyBastock42. I did read some of that piece that she wrote, Mike Rutenberg. I was very excited to ask her that question. So that is great stuff on the front lines in the dog pound, getting the latest scoops on the Cleveland Browns. 310-840-4910. We'll get you a scoreboard update when we return. Will Ohtani go deep? Will PCA go deep again? This NL MVP race is getting hotter by the second. We'll have the latest on baseball tonight when we return. He's Brett Evans. I'm Pat Boyle. This is BetMGM tonight on Westwood One Sports.
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0: Ashley Bastock for joining us last segment. That was awesome stuff on the Cleveland Browns. In case you missed it, once the show is over, make sure you rewind on the Odyssey app or download the BetMGM Tonight podcast wherever you get your podcast. All right, scoreboard update. Major League Baseball, busy Tuesday night. Brad, let's start with the NL MVP race. We were mid-segment, or we're coming back from segment last segment, when Pete Crow Armstrong led off the ball game again for the second straight night with a bomb. So the last two nights, the first at-bat he's had, he's gone deep. The last at-bat he's gone, he went deep. That was the walk-off home run last night. What's the latest from the north side in Wrigleyville between the Cubbies and the White Sox?
1: Oh, and a quickie thing. PCA is up right now. 2-2 count, two out. Runners on the corners. Bottom of the second inning with the Cubs up 2-1. Eric Fetty is officially in the game. PCA just fouled off a high fastball. So still 2-2 on the count. Again, as you mentioned, PCA led off tonight's Cubs. Bottom half of the inning with a bomb. Michael Busch also had a solo homer. Drew Romo, cut the lead in half with an RBI single. Walked. Bases juice. Two out. Seiya Suzuki stepping up, and he has been white hot. We're going to see if the Cubs add to their lead.
0: Wow. He couldn't even swing the bat, huh? Wanted to take his walk. Couldn't be bothered to try to drive some guys
1: way
0: in.
1: High.
0: Meanwhile, at Coors Field, Shohei Ohtani struck out in his first at bat. The Dodgers do lead 1-0 thanks to a Max Muncy sack fly. All right, so PCA adding to his stock with that home run. He's got a walk. He's got a chance to score some runs. Cubbies up on the White Sox, like Brad said, 2-1. Really quickly, let's go streaking update. So I had PCA. Thank you to pushing me to 6 in a row. Brad, you've got Seiya Suzuki, and at this point, Seiya up at bat right now with those bases juice. He did strike out his first time. I know Monty's got Bobby Witt Jr. for the second straight night, and he is 0-1 so far. And then how about our guys, Zach Kroll and Lee? Because I forget off the top of my head who they both had. Somebody had Jake Berger.
1: Jake Berger was one. He grounded a double play in one at bat. I'm saying, yeah, he's 0-1.
0: Okay, so he's 0-1, and then let's see. The last guy would be Lee's guy.
1: I think, right?
0: No, Lee ended up taking Bo Bichette versus the Padres.
1: Oh, so Bo Bichette
0: is 2-3. He's 2-3.
1: Oh, all right. He's on the board.
0: All right, so we need Bobby Witt, we need Seiya, we need Jake Berger. But Brad, we'll bid you adieu, brother. These shows are flying by. We're closer and closer to week two of the NFL preseason. We'll see what PCA has in store the rest of the show, but we'll talk to you tomorrow.
1: Come on, Seiya, I need you. See ya.
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1: 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Talking text line to join the show is 310-840-4910. You can also hit me up on Twitter or on Instagram, both at PatBoyle44. Great show so far. It has flown by. We were talking a lot of football the last hour and a half. A lot of the new training camp news and injury news coming out today, with probably the most notable being a day after Saints rookie receiver Jordan Tyson. It's announced he's expected to miss at least 2 months with a hamstring injury. Their number one receiver, Chris Olave, coming off a monster season, limped off the field and was exiting the practice field today in training camp with the training staff. So awaiting, again, further update on that. But boy, who dat's it? Well, the injury bug is beating the Saints right now. That's who's beating the Saints. It's things going from bad to worse right now for New Orleans. We did our deep dive on the AFC North, talked to Ashley Bathstock, who covers the Browns for Cleveland.com, try to make sense of this quarterback battle between Deshaun Watson and Shedeur Sanders. But we started the show, and I want to get back to it because we've already had a big update tonight on the National League MVP race. The day started with our friends at BetMGM, with Shohei Ohtani and Pete Crow Armstrong deadlocked 50-50. Minus 110 odds for each of them to win the MVP. That is literally the literal definition of a coin flip. 50-50 for both gentlemen. And this came off the heels of last night, where they both put together heroic, miraculous, incredible performances. Pete Crow Armstrong, 4 hits, 3 RBIs, a stolen base, and 2 home runs, including the 2-run walk-off bomb to beat the White Sox in the 10th inning last night, sending Wrigley Field into pandemonium. Even more pandemonium than the stands were in a couple of innings before that, and we'll get to that in just a bit if you don't know what I'm talking about. And Shohei Ohtani, well, he didn't hit a walk-off, and they weren't playing a first-place team, and their in-city rival, like the Cubs were against the White Sox. It definitely meant more for Chicago and for PCA and the Cubbies, but still impressive nonetheless what Ohtani did. Went into Coors Field, 4 hits himself, 3 RBIs himself, 2 home runs as well for Shohei Ohtani. I mean, literally identical stat lines. And not only identical stat lines, PCA and Ohtani essentially have identical stat lines this season when you look at their overall stats on the year. Going into tonight, Pete Crow Armstrong hitting .281 with 30 home runs, 78 RBIs, and a .929 OPS. Shohei Ohtani going into tonight, hitting .295, so a bit better, 29 home runs, 78 RBIs, and a .948 OPS. For those of you arguing that Shohei Ohtani should be the NL MVP or will be the NL MVP, and I'm one of them, I think he will be the National League MVP. It is because Ohtani has dominated on the mound this year. And yes, he has not pitched since July 3rd, but the most recent news today, Ohtani threw a bullpen yesterday, is scheduled to throw a bullpen either today or tomorrow. And after that, assuming no no tightness, no inflammation in the knee. Otani would then throw one or two live batting practice sessions, and that would basically clear the runway for him to return to the mound, perhaps in as few as 2 weeks, maybe even less. Otani on the season on the mound, utterly dominant. In case, you know, it feels like it's been a long summer vacation, you might have forgotten. How about 8-2 with a 1.79 ERA in 14 starts? Not only that, what was maybe an argument against Otani or an argument for PCA up until a couple of weeks ago is no longer the case. And that is, there are the Dodgers. You take Otani out of the lineup. You take him off the mound. They're still going to win 105 games. They're the two-time reigning World Series champions. He's not as valuable to his team as Pete Carl Armstrong is to the Cubs. And then seeing what the Dodgers have been doing here lately. Under 500 for essentially the entire second half of the season. Under 500 since the beginning of July, since Otani stopped pitching. Again, Otani's last start was July 3rd. On that day, on July 3rd, the Los Angeles Dodgers picked up a win to get to 58-31. Since then, 17-20. It's in the bottom half of baseball. That's a mid team, literally by definition. Actually, worse than that. They're under 500 since Otani stopped pitching because Freddie Freeman has had an okay season. Not some of the seasons that prime Freddie Freeman has had. Mookie Betts has struggled. Doesn't look like himself for most of this year. Teo Hernandez, I can't hit the ball out of the park, hitting under 250. Kyle Tucker's been one of the biggest disappointments in all baseball this year. Will Smith has missed most of the year. They got Fiducia. It sounds like focaccia. It sounds like an Italian bread behind the dish. And no disrespect to him. He's done a decent job. But like, come on. Will Smith, who's a all-star catcher, has barely played this year. And the Dodgers, they look very ordinary. But Otani's heroics day in and day out at the dish and what they're missing from him in the rotation, despite adding Tarek Skubal and despite getting Blake Snell back and despite nearly having a fully healthy rotation, the Dodgers have been below 500 since Otani stopped pitching. So yeah, for everybody that says you take Otani out of this lineup, you take Otani off the Dodgers, they're still the best team in baseball. They're going to win the NL West running. What are they? Because I think I can make the argument and the stats now prove it and the numbers and the eye test proves it. You take Otani off this Dodgers team, they might not even win their division. They have an 8-game lead on the Padres. Otani hasn't started in 6 weeks. The starting rotation has been average, above average, but their lineup outside of Otani, brutal. Brutal. And then there's PCA, if you're arguing for him to win the MVP. It's not only the offensive numbers, which again speak for themselves. And how about tonight? Pete Crow Armstrong started the game for the second straight night with a solo home run number 31, RBI number 79, the OPS nearly 940, nearly what Otani's is, the average climbing over 280. But it's also because Pete Crow Armstrong is probably, almost certainly going to win the Gold Glove in center field. And not only that, he's got 31 stolen bases. Already in the 30-30 club. Has every opportunity in the world to be in the 35-35 club. And it might not be out of the stretch of reality for Pete Crow Armstrong to finish in the 40-40 club this year. 40 home runs. 40 stolen bases. Which, by the way, 2 years ago, Shohei Ohtani was in the 50-50 club in 2024 when he hit 54 home runs and stole 59 bases in his first year as a Dodger. But hey, 40-40, pretty damn impressive. And it's not just because of the Gold Glove in center field and the base-stealing threat and the offensive numbers. value, right? What's the value? Pete Carl Armstrong has played every single game. And despite a slew of injuries to the Cubs' pitching rotation, which has been pretty damn good in the second half, but in the early season, the Cubs, after a couple of 10-game winning streaks, then went on a 10-game losing streak, and you're wondering whether or not they're going to be buyers or sellers at the deadline, and here they are still trying to chase down the Brewers, firmly in first place in the wild card, looking like a World Series contender, and Pete Carl Armstrong is their best player. So, oh, you take PCA off the Cubs, they're not even a playoff team. Well, that's probably true. So right now, if the season ended today, and it doesn't, so this is in some ways a moot point, but again, if the season ended today, I, Pat Boyle, would proclaim Pete Carl Armstrong as the National League MVP. I think the fact that Ohtani has not pitched in 6 weeks, the fact that their offensive numbers are basically identical, and now PCA's got two more home runs, got more RBIs, the gold glove caliber defense, the stolen bases, that gives him the slight edge. The way that the Cubs are playing, I mean, them and the Dodgers are two wins better. For me, it doesn't matter if one team wins the division or who's the number one seed. I think it's just who's got more wins. And if it's separate, if the Dodgers win 94 games and the Cubs win 93, I mean, we're splitting hairs. That's the point. We're going to be splitting hairs at the end of the season when this comes down to the final day. So right now, at this very second, Tuesday, August 18th, Pete Carl Armstrong would get my vote if I had one for NL MVP. But in the final 35 games, I think Shohei Ohtani is going to return to the mound, where he has been lights out, nearly untouchable all season long. I think he's going to remain untouchable on the mound. I think he is going to spark the Dodgers to rounding into form towards the end of the season. I do think the Dodgers, in their final 36 games, probably win 22 of them. They finish with over 95 wins. I still think they have every chance to be the number one seed in the National League and have the best record in baseball at the end of the regular season. And it'll be because of Shohei Ohtani's continued excellence at the dish and his dominance on the mound if and when he returns. And that is why I still think Shohei Ohtani will win the NL MVP. But that could change if he doesn't return to the mound. If he has a setback, if he experiences some of that inflammation in that left knee again, which is the reason why he hasn't pitched since July 3rd. So that's possible. And again, I think, you know, me and Brad debated to start the show. What do the numbers have to look like on the mound? If they continue to rake and put up nearly identical offensive numbers, PCA's got the two big boosts, the gold glove caliber defense in center field, and the 30-plus stolen bases. Ohtani's got the pitching. And I, at this point, I don't want to hear about, oh, take PCA out and the Cubs are not a playoff team, but the Dodgers are still... No, nonsense. The Dodgers are below 500 for 2 months now. You take Ohtani off this team, they're basically in the same boat the Cubs would be without PCA. I think that argument is neutralized now. If you're rooting for PCA to win the MVP, you honestly want the Dodgers to start winning and start winning now. You want Freddie Freeman to start hitting? You want Mookie Betts to start hitting? I know that could cost the Cubs a potential number one seed. And they'd have to catch the Brewers first, but it would cost the Cubs home field advantage throughout October, which I'm sure Cubs fans, hopefully, care more about anyway. But if you want Pete Carl Armstrong to win the MVP, You're rooting for the Dodgers, for everybody else on the Dodgers outside of Ohtani, to start playing like the two-time reigning World Series champions. Because then at least you could have that argument back on your side. Oh, well, look, even without Ohtani, the Dodgers now, they're the evil they're the new evil umpire again. Look at all these guys, you know, hitting their stride, hitting their form. If the Dodgers outside of Ohtani continue to struggle and Ohtani continues to put up his numbers, that only strengthens his case. But we debated, what do the numbers on the mound have to look like? And I'll make this clear again. If Ohtani does not return to the mound at all the rest of this regular season, Pete Crow Armstrong is going to have every opportunity to win the MVP. And again, I'm making a big assumption that these guys continue to put up similar offensive numbers to one another. But if Ohtani does return to the mound, I think you've got to see probably 4 to 5 starts. You've probably got to see at least 20 innings pitched, which would bring his season total up over 105 innings. And I think you've got to see that ERA remain under 2. If not where it's at right now, which is under 1.8, he's got to be dominant. And if he does that, he's winning the MVP. And I think it's over. Because I think, it might not matter what you or me or anybody else thinks, Cubs fan, Dodgers fan, baseball fan, neutral fan, no horse in the race. What matters is the baseball writers of America. And although I sometimes hate them with my guts when it comes to their Hall of Fame biases and who should be in and who should not be in and all holier than thou, I am the gatekeeper of the Baseball Hall of Fame. Bunch of nerds. But they do determine who wins the MVP. And I think it's pretty obvious that they side with me and a lot of other people in realizing that what Shohei Ohtani has been doing for most of his career and what he had been doing this year for the Dodgers, we haven't seen since Babe Ruth, and we have almost never seen in this sport. And that is not only hitting at a Hall of Fame MVP candidate level, but also pitching at a Hall of Fame Cy Young caliber level. That's more valuable than anything Pete Crow Armstrong could do. I'm sorry. But that's assuming Ohtani gets back on the mound and dominates in September and not only pitching 2-3 innings, or he's giving up crooked numbers and that ERA inflates to 2.3, 2.5, 2.6, 3. Because then coming back to the mound isn't that big of a boost. 310-840-4910. So we'll get to your calls here in just a second, but I want to bring to your attention, just to turn it back to the battle for Chicago, the North Siders versus the South Siders. You know, if you don't understand how good of a rivalry that is, and by the way, that game is pretty damn good. So the Cubs left the bases loaded in the second inning, and since then, Munetaka Murakami hit a solo home run to tie the game, and then you had an RBI double to give the White Sox the lead from Tristan Peters. So the White Sox now lead the Cubs 3-2 in the top of the fourth. But in case you can't understand just what this rivalry means, especially for two teams that have not been good at the same time for a long time now, or it's happened very rarely. The White Sox and Cubs have not both been good at the same time since 2021. That was the last time the White Sox made the playoffs, when they were 93-69. And then before that, yeah, the COVID year, they made the playoffs. But I forget how many times the Cubs even played the White Sox. There was no fans in the stands. It doesn't even matter. The last time the White Sox made the playoffs before that was 2008. Yeah, they had some seasons where they were in it, but like, these two teams are almost certainly going to the playoffs. White Sox would have to collapse the AL Central lead. My point is, it's not often in the last 15 to 20 years that these two teams have been playoff teams at the same time. And White Sox fans and Cubs fans normally don't like each other, and there's a bunch of geopolitical, you know, references and debates. It would just get political. I don't want to get into the North Side versus the South Side of Chicago. And I'm not from Chicago, so I only understand it on a surface level. I'm sure the people that live there could go on for days and days and days. But those two fan bases aren't particularly fond of one another. And last night, you had a viral brawl in the stands, in the bleachers, with some White Sox fans and Cubs fans throwing haymakers, throwing fisticuffs. And this one guy that's a Cubs fan, he's a bigger guy, and look, he had the higher ground. He gets pulled down, and he ends up just getting a storm of fists raining down upon him by this one White Sox fan. It was ugly. It was brutal. He's bleeding from the face. And it just goes as a reminder to show us how barbaric we can become when it comes to sports, how childish, how dumbass jackasses we can become when it comes to sports, going to a sporting event and fighting. I mean, grow up. I mean, seriously. But am I like, most of the rest of us Americans that probably sat there and watched that video and just went, holy bleep. Oh my God. And I couldn't stop. It was like a car crash. You couldn't stop watching it. I'm shaking my head. And at the same time, I'm like glued to the screen watching this fight in the stands between Cubs and White Sox fans. So I don't want to glorify that in any way, because it is so stupid and barbaric and like setting us back, to our previous generations. Just people that just go get liquored up. I have no idea how to act responsibly when you have a couple of beers in you. And because my team is from this part of the town and your team's from that part of the town, so I hate you. We really are a bunch of children. Like, some of the ugliest part of sports is fighting at a sporting event. Please set a better example. But like, again, I'm not going to glorify it. But man, that just goes to show you what this rivalry is like. And right now, this late in the season, these two teams, White Sox top of the AL Central, the Cubs trying to chase down the Brewers for the NL Central. They're a playoff team. Like, there is a reality where these two teams play in the World Series. I don't think it's going to happen. There is, out of the very alternate realities that exist in this universe, there is one, if not a couple, but the White Sox and Cubs are playing each other in the World Series. And if last night's game was any indication, and the game that's going on tonight isn't any indication, it's good stuff. It's good stuff. At least for the city of Chicago, it continues to spark excitement behind both of these clubs. And Pete Crow Armstrong was the king of that game last night, pushing himself ahead of Ohtani slightly in the NL MVP race. And then they'll all unite around the Chicago Bears and watch Caleb Williams and Ben Johnson take a big step back this year. 310-840-4910. We'll get to your phone calls when we come back on the NL MVP race. We'll also talk some football. Roger Goodell had some very eye-opening comments. We'll get to those as well when we return. Your phone calls, 310-840-4910. You can also hit me up on Twitter, at PatBoyle44. This is BetMGM Tonight. I'm Pat Boyle. You're locked into Westwood One Sports.
2: The Cardinals' offense had been a surprise of the preseason, but rookie running back Jeremiah Love is now dealing with a high ankle sprain. Will the number 3 overall pick return to the backfield by Arizona's opener? Westwood One Sports.
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1: Welcome all back. BetMGM Tonight, Westwood One Sports. I'm Pat Boyle. Phone number to join the show. Couldn't try me in the tri-state. Phone number to join the show, 310-840-4910. Also hit me up on Twitter at PatBoyle44. We've got an update on the NL MVP race. Literally said going to break. Will Ohtani home run hit a homer? Will PCA hit a homer? Well, wouldn't you know it? Shohei Ohtani, two-run bomb to right center field in Coors Field, 448 feet. Puts the Dodgers up 3-1. So for the second straight night, PCA and Ohtani both go deep. Man, wonder what that was with our friends at BetMGM. We were talking about that in the break. Now the real question is, do they both go deep twice again? Because it's only the top of the third in that Dodgers-Rockies game. Meanwhile, in Wrigleyville, Cubbies trailing the White Sox 3-2 in the bottom of the fourth. So PCA's got at least, and he's on deck. He's got probably three more at-bats still. Imagine that. Back-to-back nights, these guys go deep twice. Don't count it out. Don't count it out. But who do you think should be the National League MVP? That's been the topic of the show with good reason, because this is one of the best MVP races I've seen in my entire life. And last year was pretty freaking good between Aaron Judge and Cal Raleigh. Big dumper. All the Mariners fans and all, oh, but Cal Raleigh's a catcher. Oh, but he hits, he's a switch hitter. That's way harder to do than what Aaron Judge does. Yeah, how'd that work out? Not only did Judge rightfully win the MVP, Cal Raleigh's the worst player in baseball now this season. Where's all the big dumper for MVP people now, huh? Guy can't even hit his own weight. Guy can't even hit his one leg's weight. I mean, he's having a brutal season. He's hitting 158. 158 with 13 home runs. Aaron Judge, I saw a stat today, and I was like, I thought I was maybe getting centelled. I thought maybe I was getting centelled. It's not. It's true. Cal Raleigh's got 52 hits this season. 52 hits. Aaron Judge hasn't played since May, and he's got 53 hits. But anyway, this NL MVP race is one of the best I've ever seen. So let's get to your phone calls here. 310-840-4910. What do you think? PCA or Shohei? Let's get to our guy Ross in New Jersey, who's next up on BetMGM Tonight. Ross, what's up, brother?
2: Patty B, what's up, man? Oh, you got me?
1: Well, living large, my man. How are you?
2: I'm doing all right, man. Don't look now really quick. I checked on via BetMGM Tonight. You can get the New York Mets to slip in and make the NL postseason at plus 250-1 right now.
1: So 250-1. So that's basically what? That's plus 2,500 if I'm not, or plus 25,000 if I'm not mistaken.
2: I saw multiple zeros. Yeah, that's good luck.
1: You're better off, Ross, taking a couple of dollars and putting them between your cheeks.
2: You know what, man? This is, and look, it's obviously, you know, tongue in cheek. It's too late. Barring, I think the actual math I saw Tacoma say would be like 27-9. I'm not going to sit here and play the you know, they're going to pull a Cleveland last year, a St. Louis at 21. It's not happening. It's too late. But it almost makes it sting more that this is what this season was supposed to be. We finally got a 340 hitting Bo Bichette. You know, Polanco don't look now as hits in four of his last five games. I mean, this is supposed to be this team. You know, and it's kind of unfortunate that you can even go back to last year at Juan Soto, and that's in his months of June and September were so nuts that it wound up looking like a regular Juan Soto year. But even his first couple months as a Met were a horror show. It's like every significant name that throws out a Met jersey has to go through like a five-month lapse where you're already second-guessing if you want to keep them long-term. I mean, there was the talks of Bo Bichette was going to opt out, which I thought was asinine. And now we're finally seeing the Bo Bichette that we signed for $40-plus million, albeit still an overpaid, but you accept it when you get that quality of a hitter, and it's too little too late, as it usually always is.
1: Well, Ross, all you got to do All you got to do is start the Major League Baseball season in July and end it in January. And I think the Mets would have a real great shot at winning the World Series.
2: Well, the funniest thing is last year, I think they shattered records in terms of their best start ever in franchise history. And then you had maybe one of the biggest collapses in baseball history. So, it's, you know what? Maybe there is something to that. At 24, they started like crap. You actually had Candelita, Mr. OMG, throw out the first pitch before his last two teams took the field tonight at Citi. And when you started off phenomenal in 25 and it came crashing down, maybe that's the recipe to success with the Mets. Maybe there is something to them going undefeated over the next 30 games. But, Pat, I'm going to highly doubt and say it's not happening, bro.
1: Yeah, by the way, Ross, so who do you got winning the NL MVP either right now, or who do you think will actually win the award when the season ends, PCA or Shohei? Who's got your vote?
2: I got voter fatigue with Ohtani, man, and I'm not even the biggest PCA fan, largely in part to being a Met fan, but I got so much voter fatigue with Ohtani winning it every single year. And I'm not even the biggest war guy in the world, but when I see like the war comparisons, he's like two war decibels over the rest of the league. You know, it's not going to happen, but just for a very honorable mention, Jacob Mizorowski's having a Kershaw MVP light season, but I know it's not even worth the time, but just to shout him out, if I had a vote, I would go with PCA.
1: Okay. All right, Ross. And by the way, are you sick, dude? You sound very nasally.
2: Nah, I just came running down the stairs. You know, you're a good friend, Boomer Esiason. You ever hear the term NARP? That's who you got with Ross in New Jersey.
1: Yeah. Ran down the stairs to get on BetMGM tonight, and you sound like you've got the sniffles. Ross, well, I appreciate the dedication, brother. Looking forward to catching up with you, man, and joining you on your podcast tomorrow. So thanks so much for, as always, dude.
2: 310-840-4910.
1: You got it, brother. 310-840-4910. Let's move on. Let's get to another caller here. Matt is next up in Baltimore here on BetMGM tonight. What's going on, Matt?
3: I wanted to weigh in about the NL MVP race.
1: Sure, go ahead.
3: I mean, I think PCA all the way. I mean, Ohtani's got the stuff. He's got offense. He's hitting well. He's doing good. PCA matching him pretty good, but I think Ohtani's better in that aspect. But you go to defensive. Ohtani's a good pitcher, but he ain't going to be pitching till way later. He got injured. He's not pitching now. He's not going to be pitching for some time. PCA is, I mean, an all-star in offense, defense. He's good at everything. I mean, I think PCA is going.
1: Yeah, but here's the thing, Matt. Like, Ohtani's already made 14 starts. I know it's not a full season. It's half of a season's worth of starts. And he's got a 1.79 ERA. I mean, he was in the conversation to win the Cy Young Award before, you know, he made his last start on the 4th of July. So you think he's not coming back till later. I mean, there's only 35 games left in the season, but he's throwing bullpens, and the reporting is he might be throwing live batting practice. Like, I don't think it's crazy to assume that

0: And definitely not this year. Hey, Matt, appreciate the call, by the way. He's definitely not winning the Cy Young this year. But yeah, look, I'm a big Jacob Mizorowski fan. I thought he was going to be absolutely lights out this year. I didn't think he was going to be this good where he has run away with the award. Let's not forget a guy that named that's named Paul Skeens. That a year ago, I'm sure a lot of people were saying, oh, well, forget the Cy Young Award. It's Paul Skeens is for the next several years. And look at what happened this year to Paul Skeens. So, look, I don't know how many more full seasons on the mound we get from Shohei Ohtani. That's something I've said weeks ago, months ago, when he first started to miss some starts, when they would scratch a start from him or wouldn't put him in the lineup when he was on the mound in like May and June. And then he started to miss a start. And then again, then July 3rd came and he hasn't made a start since then. I think Shohei Ohtani's days as a two-way player are numbered. I mean, I don't know how many more years we're going to see him be a starting pitcher, but I think he wants that Cy Young Award. And if the knee inflammation didn't bark at him this season, I think he would have had every chance to battle Mizorowski down to the end. Maybe wouldn't have the same strikeout number. Up, but the ERA was just as good. So, you know, I hope Mizorowski stays healthy and never goes under the knife and never gets an injury. But I mean, let's look at the state of baseball that we live in nowadays, where it feels like, I don't know, 1/4, 1/3 of all pitchers, starter, reliever, doesn't matter, at some point are getting some kind of, you know, surgery, Tommy John, or these surgeries to remove loose bodies or bone chips in the elbow. That cost them months, if not an entire season. So, yeah, Mizorowski's almost certainly going to win the Cy Young this year. But I don't mean he's going to win it next year. 310-840-4910 is the number to join the show. When we come back, we'll get more of your calls, more of your texts. You can also tweet me at PatBoyle44 regarding the National League MVP. But also, mentioned it last segment. We'll get to it next. Roger Goodell, some very eye-opening comments. You're going to want to hear about it as it regards to the future of the NFL. I'm Pat Boyle. This is BetMGM Tonight right here on Westwood One Sports.
1: Deshaun Watson outdueled Shedeur Sanders in the Browns preseason opener. Can Sanders make up ground when he gets the start Saturday against Buffalo? Westwood One Sports.
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1: All right, welcome on back. 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I'm Pat Boyle. Phone number to join the show is 310-840-4910. Update on the NL MVP race. Pete Crow Armstrong is going to be leading off the bottom of the fifth. Went deep to start the game for the second straight night. White Sox lead the Cubs 3-2 in the bottom of the fifth. And in Coors Field, or at Coors Field in Colorado, the Rockies have tied the game up at 3 as we go to the top of the fourth. Shohei Ohtani again hit another blast, number 30 on the season in the third inning. So going to the top of the fourth, and Ohtani is due up 5th in this inning. So still plenty of at-bats tonight for both of those gentlemen, and we'll keep you updated on both of those games as we continue. Programming note, we got Hot or Cold coming at the top of the hour with Zach Kroll, who's filling in for Brandon Combs, so that'll be fun. I want to talk some football. And I want to talk Roger Goodell, who made some alarming comments. Well, I don't know if you'd say they're alarming as much as they are eye-opening. I guess it's alarming if you're an opponent of expansion. To quote Heath Ledger, Dark Knight. That means we have room for aggressive expansion. And Roger Goodell said on an interview with a German media outlet, RTL/NTV, quote, at some point there will be NFL teams outside the USA, end quote. Not just a team, teams. He told that to former NFL player Marcus Kuhn during the interview, and he said, quote, I have no doubt that this will happen one day, end quote. So I'll ask you right off the bat here. Do you want NFL expansion? And when do you think it's coming? Because I got to be honest. I kind of hate the direction that we are trending in terms of there being more and more international games every single year in the NFL. Don't get me wrong. A London game at 9 o'clock in the morning to kick off your day? 14 straight hours of football? Okay, sure. I'll take it. Every week? Every single week? And now, not only just London, now Rio every year, where you're taking a home game away from the Ravens and the Cowboys. Melbourne, Australia, all the way across the planet, where it's 8 o'clock at night for us and 10 o'clock in the morning the next day for the Rams and the Niners, playing in Paris, playing in Frankfurt, playing in Madrid. It's too much. Look, you already know what's coming soon. I'd be shocked if we don't see it. A game in Riyadh. A game in Saudi Arabia. Take our money. Take our money, Saudi Arabia will say. Live golf ain't working out. Let's see what other sports we can, you know. Whatever. But it's too much. And now they don't even allow teams to protect which home games they want to protect on the home schedule. You used to be able to protect which games wouldn't be chosen for international play. That's no longer the case. We got more and more international games every year. Like, what? Again, what's next? Saudi Arabia? What's next? We're going to play a game in Tokyo? We're going to play a game in Zimbabwe? Well, let's see how many markets we can tap into. I think at some point, you're taking away home games. You're taking away fandom, you're taking away opportunities for the folks here in those cities and in these states to enjoy Sundays, which become so special for us around the country as football fans and as sports fans. And I think at some point, less is more, I think, at some point. And yeah, honestly, I'm going to be pissed off if going forward almost every single Sunday throughout the year, don't get me wrong, I love watching football and I love watching 10 straight hours of it from 1 o'clock Eastern to 11 o'clock Eastern. And I do it for the show, and I do it for a job. I watch football games to be better at my show, to be better as a sports talk radio host. It's a pretty damn good job to have. Don't get me wrong. I wouldn't trade it for anything in the world. But if we're looking at future expansion, where you really can't just have one team, and it would probably be in London, right? That's where we're going to start. You can't really have one team in Europe. Teams traveling to them, traveling across country, traveling across the world, across the Atlantic Ocean every single week. You probably have two, and it would probably come at the same time. Because you also want there to be an even number of teams. You don't want to go to 33. You want to make it nice and even. Go to 34. And then you're talking about a world where even before expansion might happen, we're going to get to an international game every single week. I'm telling you, we're headed there. Wake up at 9 a.m. And for those of you on the West Coast, 6 o'clock in the morning every Sunday. Otherwise, you're going to miss an NFL game. You might miss your team play. It's exhausting. It's exhausting. So at this point, I'd rather there be fewer international games and just give us permanent expansion. Just give us two teams. And get it on the table for 2030. And that way, those are the international games. It's the games that are played by those teams in those cities where there are NFL franchises. And London is absolutely 1,000% going to be one of them, whether it's a brand new NFL team or if they relocate the Jaguars to London. But I don't think that's going to happen because, again, I think you want to keep it even. I think you want to go to 34 teams. And so I think the Jaguars will stay in Jacksonville, at least for the, you know, immediate future. And I think we'll get a brand new team in London and then pick any other giant metropolis in Europe. Berlin, Frankfurt, Madrid, Barcelona, Paris. It's probably one of those five cities. Two of the big cities in Germany, two of the big cities in Spain, Paris. That's probably where you're getting the other team. I can't imagine it would be anywhere else. Maybe Rome, right? I mean, we haven't played a game in Italy. That's coming. So, at the sake of having games in all these different countries and all these different weird and wonky times and forcing these players to travel and taking away home games from teams, just give us two additional NFL franchises and let them have their own permanent fan base in those cities in Europe. Take the game to Europe. Take the game even more global. Do it on a permanent basis. Give us two more NFL franchises and make those the only, or not the only, but make those the international games that get played. And not gallivanting all over the world in these different countries and trying to tap into as many markets. Like, people know about the NFL at this point. They're going to watch regardless. Maybe I'm wrong. Maybe I don't know marketing. Maybe I don't know economics. I don't think you have to bring an NFL game to Melbourne, Australia for Australians to watch the NFL. I think the league is the most popular money-making machine that exists in pro sports right now. I think people are going to watch no matter where they're at, if they can. And even for certain countries where it's like 3 o'clock in the morning for a 1 o'clock Eastern kickoff game, or 6 o'clock in the morning for a 4:25 Eastern kickoff, they're going to watch. I don't think you have to bring, I don't know. Maybe I'm on my high horse. But I'd rather Roger Goodell talking about no doubt there will be NFL teams outside the USA. I think there's going to be two. I think one's going to be London. I think the other's going to be a major city in Europe. And I'd honestly rather that happen sooner rather than later. 310-840-4910. How do you feel, though? Do you want NFL expansion? When do you think it's coming? And in what cities? We'll talk about that. We'll get your calls when we return. But we'll kick off the final hour with some hot or cold. I'm Pat Boyle. This is BetMGM Tonight on Westwood One Sports.
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15: 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It appears by its own numbers, the U.S. government seems insolvent. It's reported that the Treasury shows about $6 trillion in assets and over $47 trillion in liabilities. 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

0: 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Open phone lines in the final hour of the show. You want to call, you want to text, 310-840-4910. Again, that's 310-840-4910. You can also hit me up on Twitter at PatBoyle44. The topic of the night, what we led the show with, what we've talked about multiple times, and what we've given big updates on because they've both homered again tonight. Who's the National League MVP? Is it Shohei Ohtani or is it Pete Crow Armstrong? That and anything else we've discussed, our deep dive, our preview on the AFC North. I've said it. I'm this close to making it an official prediction. I think the Bengals win the AFC North. I think he'll be a finalist for the MVP. I think he has an incredible season. I think Cincinnati goes back atop the throne of the AFC North. We got some more football news and notes, though, to get to in just a bit. But we start the final hour with hot or cold. And feel free to jump in on any of these. Again, on the phones, you can call, you can text 310-840-4910. Producer Zach Kroll filling in for Brandon Combs again tonight. Zach did a great job of hot or cold yesterday. What do you got tonight, brother? What's up, Zach?
1: Yeah, what's going on? And I just got to tell you, I'm fascinated by this NFL international conversation because I think you made some really good points. And I think even to start off hot or cold, we could get even more in detail about this. So you started off last segment and through the segment talking about how you felt about these international games when it comes to, you know, the number of games per season increasing as time goes on. But I wanted to take this down another angle, and that's the fact is, you know, the NFL has been at 32 teams for over two decades now. We haven't had expansion in a really long time. And in all sports, it's inevitable. We know it's coming eventually one day. And Roger Goodell did hint that eventually he does think a team will be in Europe. So I'm going to start off hot or cold by asking you, is the NFL going to have a team full-time internationally in the next decade? And if they do, how would you feel about that?
0: Yeah, hot. I mean, just to build off of what I was speaking about last segment, it's going to, yes, absolutely. Probably by 2030, right? It's 2026. So 2026, 7, 8, 9, in the next 5 years, in the next five seasons, we'll have a full-time team in Europe. Not only in Europe, I think it's like it's a certainty, it's going to London, right? I mean, we've been playing games there for over a decade, maybe even longer than that. How long has NFL been playing games in London? Let's see. 19 years. Wow, it's been that long. You know, they hosted the preseason exhibition games at Wembley between 86 and 91. But yeah, the first regular season game was Giants-Dolphins, October 2007. Wow. I thought maybe like, I was like, all right, maybe a decade. Maybe it's been like 13, 14 years. 19 years. They're playing almost 20 years in London. And now multiple games over the last couple of seasons, three, four. I think there was five games last year in London, right? It felt like every weekend. There is going to be an NFL London franchise, I think, by 2030. But Zach, I think it'll be two NFL franchises in Europe because of what Roger Goodell said. There will be teams outside the U.S. I don't think the NFL would expand just one, just like the NBA. Right, the NBA is going to Seattle and Las Vegas. I think the NFL would say, well, we don't want 33 teams. That makes the one division or the conferences uneven. They want to go 34. Probably have. I don't know if there would be division realignment. That's a whole nother conversation. Or if you just have two divisions, have five teams, one in the AFC, one in the NFC. But I think you would want to get an even 34 once you do expand. So yeah, I think not only one, I think there will be two teams in Europe in the next decade, sooner than that, in the next 5 years. And I'm for it. But I just, you know, I want... I want those permanent cities with their own permanent fan bases. I don't want current 32 NFL teams having home games taken away and just playing seven different countries in four different continents this year just for the sake of, hey, let's just keep expanding. Let's see how many different countries and markets we can tap into. Settle on two locations and have those be the only international games that get played throughout a season.
1: That is interesting because I actually heard one theory I do really like, and I'm curious what you think about this. How would you feel about every season there being an international week where maybe we have each game on the schedule taking place in an international city, and maybe you can mess around with the times? Like maybe we don't have a, you know, your standard 8, 1 o'clock Eastern games, 4 p.m. Eastern time games. Maybe have, you know, a couple games kick off at 1, maybe a couple at 4, based on where the city is. And instead of just having one every week, you just get them all out of the way 1 week instead of just spreading them out. What do you think about that?
0: Oof. That would be a massive undertaking. You know, you'd probably do it in a week where teams are, where there's, you know, like the heaviest bye week. Screw it. Let's get real creative here, right? Let's say all 32 teams, you have 16 games all in international cities. You have to find 16 different stadiums that can host an NFL game, right? And I mean, as of now, we know that we know Wembley can do it. We know that the Bernabeu and Madrid can do it. We know Frankfurt, Munich can do it. Madrid, we already said Madrid.
1: The Tottenham Stadium?
0: Paris. What stadium?
1: The new Tottenham Stadium in England too, right?
0: Yeah, Tottenham Hotspur. So yeah, I mean, look, we know that, look, there are plenty of capable stadiums across Europe for sure. I mean, just look at because of soccer. But that is during soccer season for all the major leagues across Europe. So it's one thing to coordinate like Wembley, where I believe now they do play games at Wembley and at Tottenham Hotspur Stadium right now. Wembley is like there is no club team in Europe that plays in Wembley. That's why it's usually pretty easy to play there. Tottenham Hotspur Stadium, obviously you got to make sure that Tottenham, the Spurs, are on the road. If you're doing it in 14 other stadiums, you've got to coordinate with what is likely a soccer stadium for that team, make sure that they're not home, or coordinate now with the top leagues in Europe, the league and the La Liga in Spain, make sure Real Madrid is on the road, PSG or wherever they're going to play the game in Paris. Frankfurt, make sure the team that plays there in the Bundesliga in Germany. There is so much oversight. I guess if you can get all those things operationally and organizationally to fit into place, it's not a crazy idea. I mean, imagine that, those 16 NFL games and none of them are being played in the United States. It sounds un-American. It sounds weird. But like you said, if you get all of the international games out in 1 week, get a chance for the rest of the world to take over the NFL for 1 week. And everybody, then you don't have to worry about a team coming off of a rest disadvantage or the travel disadvantage. Everybody is coming back from a different parts of the world. Honestly, Zach, I don't hate it. I don't hate it. It sounds crazy and weird and like something you would do in a video game. I don't think it'll ever happen. But I guess I would be for it if it's 1 week throughout the season and that's it.
1: Yeah, because I'm kind of with you. Like, I love the occasional early kickoff, but if we're doing it for 9 or 10 weeks throughout the regular season, it might be a little much. Oh, before we move on, I do have one more question. Do you have like a favorite international game of the past that stands out to you? Because I was thinking about this question, like, what is the best game in London that I can remember? And instead of having an answer of like, oh, we saw some classic game, I just remember a lot of bad games, including this past year. I don't know if you remember Commanders Dolphins. It was overseas, like early Sunday
0: morning. Brutal.
1: I forgot where exactly it was, but it might have been the worst game I watched all season. It was brutal.
0: Yeah, it was. It was god awful. So was the Jets and the Broncos. The Jets had like negative passing yards. That was like these poor folks in Europe, like, do they even want the NFL coming? Because every time I feel like we go there, the games are god awful. They're probably like, oh, jeez, the NFL again. I'd much rather
1: actually cricket.
0: They probably love it. I mean, I'm looking here now because I didn't remember off the top of my head, but I know Chiefs Dolphins in Frankfurt a couple years ago. Dolphins The Chiefs, you know, held off a Dolphins comeback to win 21-14. I know I was looking Saints Chargers 2008 in London was 37-32 with a bunch of offense. And I think that this one I actually do remember. This would probably be the one I would pick. The Jaguars upset the Bills 25-20 in London at Tottenham Hotspur Stadium. I mean, other than that, in that Chiefs Dolphins games, I can't think of really any off the top of my head that were like, oh yeah, banger, or like completely memorable. But so what about you?
1: We did get one this past year, actually, that crazy Colts comeback against the Falcons. I believe it was the last game the Colts won all season. Jonathan Taylor went off. That was a good game.
0: Right.
1: We haven't gotten money.
0: That was a massive. That was a game where he ran for like 220 yards, right?
1: Yeah.
0: Let me double check here. Colts London game.
1: And I think that was the last game the Colts won on the season.
0: Oh, they were in Berlin. That game was in Berlin. Yeah, they beat the Falcons 31-25. And why was this not coming up sooner? Yeah, Jonathan Taylor in that game, 244 yards and 3 touchdowns. Yeah, I forgot about that one. All right, that was a great game. I give you credit for that. That was a pretty damn good game.
1: I just remember, too, that Chiefs-Dolphins game, that was before Miami really collapsed that season. I believe that was the same season they put up 70 against Denver and thought, like, oh, this is the time for the Dolphins to knock off the Chiefs. You know, that was during that time when we were trying to figure out who's going to be the team in the AFC to knock off Kansas City. It clearly wasn't Miami. They met again in the playoffs a couple months later, and we know what happened.
0: Yep, you're right. Yeah, that was the year they hung 70 on the Broncos. 3 years ago, the Broncos got 70 points put up on them. And now in the last 2 years combined, they're rewriting the record books for most sacks in the NFL. That's absolutely ridiculously crazy how much parity in the NFL there is and how much the league changes from year to year. The Dolphins then, they collapsed and lost the division on the final week to the Bills. And then they had to go to Kansas City. And there were people. And I guess I can't blame them because I guess I've been on the wrong side of some games that you look back and you're like, why did I ever think this team had a chance? But there were real live people and smart people that thought the Dolphins could win that game in Kansas City when it was like negative 10 degrees and the Chiefs ended up winning by 19 and Tua was god awful. So were the Dolphins. And that was that was it. That was slamming the door shut on anything that the Dolphins with Mike McDaniel were ever going to do. Wow. That was just 3 years ago, man. Crazy. All right. Thanks for that trip down memory lane, Zach. What's next on Hot or Cold? Did we lose Zach? It looks like we lost Zach. Look at that. Jumped in a time machine and went back to 2023 to rewatch that Chiefs Dolphins game in Germany. 310-840-4910. See, Zach can reconnect to our show here in just a moment. But for the time being, we do have a minute or two to get you caught up on some baseball scores. So how about we go to Wrigleyville? White Sox to lead the Cubs 3-2 in the top of the seventh. Pete Crow Armstrong, his last at bat in the fifth, ripped a line drive right at the first baseman. So home run in the first inning, walk in the second, line out in the fifth for PCA. Cubs still trail 3-2. And then at Coors Field, Dodgers lead the Rockies 6-3. But nothing off the bat of Shohei Ohtani. He grounded into a fielder's choice in the fourth inning. So he's got that two-run blast back in the third. So both PCA and Ohtani both have a home run. Both are going to get at least one more at bat. And we'll see if we got any more fireworks that are going to be popping off here between the two guys going down to the wire in what is one of the best MVP races I've ever seen. All right, Zach, you're back. I said, I think you jumped in a time machine and went back to watch some of the best international games of all time. So now that you've rejoined us, what do you got next for us on Hot or Cold?
1: Yes, Pat, we haven't spoke much NBA on the show tonight, but there is one story that has really caught my attention that I love your thoughts on as a big NBA guy. ESPN came out with an article yesterday, and they brought out really the big hitters, Ramona Shelburne, Baxter Holmes, Don Van Natta. And this article, basically the main point of it was saying that the NBA has found no evidence that Clippers owner Steve Ballmer funneled money through team sponsorships to pay Kawhi Leonard and circumvent the salary cap. And really, the other main point coming out of this article is that it's clear that the other owners in the NBA and the Players Association in the NBA, they really don't want some massive penalty coming down on the Clippers. Now, Steve Ballmer, we know this guy is the richest owner, not only in the NBA, but in really all of sports. And I feel like the other owners do like him. They think he's good for the league. Kawhi is part of the Players Association, so that's why they don't want the hammer coming down. But I feel like your casual NBA fan is going to want Adam Silver to drop the hammer on the Clippers, because if they are out here circumventing the salary cap, that is a huge problem that needs to be addressed. So I'm going to ask you, hot or cold, Adam Silver should drop the hammer on the Clippers. And there is one prior piece of precedent we could use here. In 1999 was actually the last time something similar to this happened. The Timberwolves got stripped 5 first round picks by David Stern for doing something similar with a player named Joe Smith. And that really ruined the future of their franchise. So what do you want to see Adam Silver do here?
0: I want the investigation to conclude after they've uncovered every single stone. You know, again, that was, you mentioned Don Van Natta and Ramona Shelburne and everybody, the ESPN reporters, saying that the NBA has found no evidence showing the LA Clippers and Steve Ballmer funneled money to Kawhi Leonard, basically saying like, hey, they're going to get off the hook scot-free. Now, here's the thing. I didn't really see this until today, and I think it didn't come out until, you know, last night. The NBA has responded, and they have basically said, we don't know what the hell ESPN is talking about. Here's a direct quote from NBA league spokesman Mike Bass. ESPN's article regarding the LA Clippers investigation, for which the NBA declined to cooperate, contains numerous and significant inaccuracies. The results in this matter will be made clear once the investigation is concluded. So the NBA did not specify what part of the ESPN reporting was inaccurate. Just basically saying that, like, hey, ESPN's trying to throw out this headline and clear Steve Ballmer and the Clippers of any wrongdoing. We're not done with our investigation. We ain't done just yet. Now, who knows what the hell is going to happen? Who knows how much longer this is going to take? But I found that an interesting wrench that got thrown into the conversation there, Zach, right? Because I thought, for all intents and purposes, that when I did see that headline, that was it. But now I'm like, oh, okay, well, is there going to be punishment handed out? If there is any, I really don't think it's going to be anything significant, not anything close to the Joe Smith investigation. Like you said, and even then, Detroit, the Pistons, the Minnesota Timberwolves got punished pretty damn severely. I don't think we're going to see anything near that when this is all said and done. And honestly, I don't know. Here's the thing. It's the fact that the co-founder of Aspiration, and I know that there are some other, you know, reported business deals and some ways that maybe the Clippers gave Kawhi Leonard some money, but the whole thing was centered around Aspiration, right? This now fraudulent company. The fact that their co-founder, Joseph Sandberg, was sentenced to 14 years in federal prison back on June 1st, 2 months ago, makes me believe that nothing's going to happen. Because it is a fraudulent company, and the guy's in prison for the next decade and a half. So I think that itself kind of will clear Steve Ballmer and the Clippers and Kawhi Leonard of any wrongdoing. But I thought this was going to be over when I saw that ESPN headline. And then the NBA was like, no. We're done when we say we're done. And so I don't know what the hell to expect now.
1: I mean, I will just say, if there is evidence that the Clippers were out here messing with the salary cap, like in a salary cap league, that's the one thing you can't really mess with, right? Like, the baseball might not have a season next year because of issues with the salary cap. And in these salary cap sports, it's a hard cap for the most part. You have to follow it, right?
0: You do. And again, when this all came out, I was like, hey, if there's wrongdoing, drop the hammer. And all the details and all the, you know, everything that was the headlines that were brought about when this first came out, I was like super, you know, I was super sus. I thought it was super sus. Don't get me wrong. But then again, June 1st, the co-founder of Aspiration, Sandberg, gets sentenced to 14 years in federal prison for wire fraud and defrauding investors out of $250 million. And Steve Ballmer was like, see? We thought this guy was a legitimate company. And we didn't funnel money to Kawhi. It felt like, all right, this is going to end in nothing. Like, the Clippers are already gotten punished enough with how bad they're going to be now over the next several years. What more else do you need to punish them for? But hey, who knows, man? I mean, again, if I'll say it again, if it bears repeating, if it's not obvious, if the Clippers circumvented the salary cap, they should be, the hammer should be brought down. Take away a first round draft pick and or fine Steve Ballmer, suspend him for the entire season and fine him a couple million bucks. Like, bring the hammer down. But I just, you're going to have to find the cold hard evidence. And no matter what Pablo Torre says or anybody else, I mean, it's going to come down to what the NBA finds. And how deep do they want to dig? Not sure. I'm not sure, Zach.
1: Yeah, and it's just so interesting, too, that this is happening with Steve Ballmer, literally the guy who is in charge of Microsoft. And he has money that a lot of these owners even don't have. I do get the sense, again, that these other owners like him. They think he's good for the league. It's going to be interesting to see what happens.
0: Yes, it will. And I'm hoping we get a resolution before the season starts, because it's only 2 months away. 310-840-4910. Good job, Zach. When we return, how good will the Tampa Bay Buccaneers be this season? Will they shock a lot of people? It's coming straight out of the mouth of Baker Mayfield. I'll tell you what I think when we return. Plus, we've got some NFL news from earlier today, including a new home for a future Hall of Fame receiver. 310-840-4910. I'm Pat Boyle. 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
1: Welcome on back, BetMGM Tonight, Westwood One Sports. I'm Pat Boyle. Phone number to join the show, 310-840-4910. That's 310-840-4910. Get to your calls here in just a second on NFL expansion. Do you want it? When do you think it's going to happen? How many teams? Is it London and another team? Roger Goodell with some very eye-opening comments today. And basically, it's a matter of time before teams are outside the USA. Not just a team, teams. So we'll get to your phone calls and your texts in just a bit. 310-840-4910. You can also hit me up on Twitter, at PatBoyle44. Quick baseball scoreboard update. That's right. So Pete Crow Armstrong is at the dish right now. Bottom of the seventh. Nobody out. Runners on first and second. And Seiya Suzuki on deck for our guy Brad Evans as we are trying to go 5-for-5 in Let's Go Streaking for the second straight night. I took PCA, homered in the first inning. Our guy Zach Kroll, he took Jake Berger, he's got a knock. Lee took Bo Bichette, he's got two knocks. Monty took Bobby Witt. The Royals produced a miraculous comeback in the bottom of the ninth that got Bobby Witt another at bat, and he made the most of it. A walk-off single to beat the A's. Bobby Witt Jr.'s got a hit. We went 5-for-5 last night. We are now a Seiya Suzuki hit away from going 5-for-5 tonight. But in this ever plot-thickening, spicy electric National League MVP race, first, PCA is going to try to do some damage for the second straight night in Wrigleyville with the Cubs having the tying run in scoring position in the bottom of the seventh. Meanwhile, at Coors Field, Dodgers, Rockies, Shohei Ohtani, he also already homered again earlier tonight. Hasn't done anything since, though. He reached on a fielding error earlier this inning in the sixth. So he's technically 1-for-4 with that home run and two RBIs. Dodgers lead the Rockies 7-4. Elsewhere across baseball, just because it blew my mind to see it, I thought, did I miss a preseason football game tonight? The Brewers are beating the Mariners 21-0. I mean, if there was like a death blow of the season for the Seattle Mariners, it's happening right now in Milwaukee. Not only, I mentioned it before, has Big Dumper had the worst season you could have ever imagined in your entire life, where he didn't get the MVP last year, and he's basically the worst player in baseball this year. The Mariners recently endured a 6-game losing streak, multiple losing streaks here in the second half. They were 48-49 at the All-Star break. Here in the second half, they were 11-17, and they're getting blasted by the Brewers. It's now 22-0. 22-0. The Brewers have scored 9 runs here in the bottom of the eighth. The Mariners are 59-66. They're going to be 59-67 in about 5 minutes. 22-0. See you later, Seattle. That's the end of your season, if I ever saw one. Yikes. Pete Crow Armstrong, by the way, struck out. MVP race. Still at a standstill. Both guys homered again tonight, but haven't done anything since. Now we hope that Seiya Suzuki can get a knock for Brad so we can go 5-for-5 and Let's Go Streaking once again. We'll keep you posted. 310-840-4910. Real quick, before we get to your phone calls, some NFL news. Keenan Allen, future Hall of Famer, without a doubt, Hall of Famer Keenan Allen. He's got himself a new home. Earlier today, or this was late last night, the expected finally came to fruition. Keenan Allen, 1 year, $8.25 million deal with the Indianapolis Colts. And so Keenan Allen goes to Indy for the first time in his career, spent the first decade with the Chargers when they were San Diego, then LA Chargers, went to the Chicago Bears in 2024, put up 744 yards and 7 touchdowns, came back to the Chargers last year, put up 777 yards and 4 touchdowns. And now at 34 years old, he has himself another home. And rightfully so. Keenan Allen, 12,000 yards in his NFL career and 70 touchdowns. He is a six-time Pro Bowler. He was runner-up Offensive Rookie of the Year in 2013. He's going to be wearing a gold jacket in Canton before long. And now he joins the Indianapolis Colts. Look, this is a move that had to be done. The move that had to be done is a Colts team that has just suffered far too many injuries this preseason, or have not gotten the positive injury news I think they were hoping for this preseason, to sit around and do nothing. And it's most notably to their number one receiver, Alec Pierce. Remember, they traded Michael Pittman to the Pittsburgh Steelers this offseason. They paid Alec Pierce the big bucks, 4 years, $114 million back in March. He needed offseason surgery on his ankle. And the thought was he was going to be fine for the start of the regular season. He was going to be fine, arguably, for training camp. Well, that never progressed the way that they wanted it to, the Colts. And now the latest news on Alec Pierce is that he will not return during training camp. Head coach Shane Steichen saying on Sunday he did not expect Alec Pierce to return during joint practices leading up to the Colts' second preseason game against the Falcons on Saturday, so he will miss all of training camp. Now, there's still the teams break training camp wherever location they have it, and then they return, you know, to prepare for the start of the NFL season. So the end of training camp is essentially the end of this week. Does that mean Alec Pierce could finally get taken off the PUP list a week from now? He could. They're also running out of time. That deadline is not too far away, and if he's not off the PUP list by, when is the deadline for PUP list in the NFL? Let me double check here. The end of the preseason. So cut down day. So in about 2 weeks, if Alec Pierce is not off the PUP list, he goes on IR for the first four games of the season. And the fact that they finally signed Keenan Allen makes me think that maybe that's what's coming. Because they've just been pushing this deadline further and further and further back. So in what is a make-or-break season for Daniel Jones, for the Colts, in my opinion, for Shane Steichen, and absolutely for GM Chris Ballard, not getting the positive injury news on Alec Pierce. Josh Downs was also dealing with a groin injury. He got the green light to practice a couple of days ago. We'll see if he plays it all in the preseason. So that, not only that, but the fact that I think this wide receiver room could have added some extra weapons because they traded away Michael Pittman. Now the Colts finally bring in Keenan Allen. So he's going to offer Daniel Jones, who, again, coming off the torn Achilles, has to go out and perform and not going to play this preseason. He gives Daniel Jones a pair of solid, veteran, reliable hands, a Hall of Fame presence, brings some stability to what is becoming a big question mark in terms of the health and durability this season for the Colts receiving room, and can hopefully take some of the attention away from Tyler Warren and take some of the pressure off of Jonathan Taylor, because there are plenty of other weapons on this Colts team. But we know Alec Pierce, he's their number one receiver, but he's a deep ball threat. You need a guy that you can get 5 yards on an out route to. You need steady hands on a quick little dig, on a curl, on a little flat route, on a screen, something. You need somebody to rely on for short yardage situations or throwing the ball just a couple of yards past the sticks. Keenan Allen gives you that. And so this is a solid move by the Colts. I don't know what they were waiting for. They're lucky somebody else didn't scoop up Keenan Allen. I'm surprised he had this little of a desirable market, but either way, the deal is done. Keenan Allen is now an Indianapolis Colt. 310-840-4910. Let's get to the phone lines here. Mike is in Green Bay next up on BetMGM tonight. What's going on, Mike? How you doing, man?
2: Hey, Pat. Before I get to the NFL and Roger Goodell, this Brewer game is finally over. But I saw something that I've never seen in my life. Bases loaded for the Brewers. Routine fly ball, center field, one out. Center fielder catches it, Rodriguez for Seattle. Catches the ball and then throws it into the stands thinking it's three outs.

0: backer to the pitcher, throws it to second, goes in the center field. It was just, wow. It was like a preseason game. Just ridiculous.
1: I mean, my God. So look, is he going to get fired at the end of the, I know you're obviously a Brewers fan,
0: they look really bad. They just, the last two innings, they threw their Revis. I don't know who he is, if he's a catcher or whatever, but it was literally like slow pitch softball the last two innings. Both teams threw their.
1: I think Dan Wilson's getting fired at the end of the season. Yeah. The Mariners are going to be looking for a new manager. What a turnaround from last year, one win away from the World Series to now.
0: Yeah. Yeah.
1: I mean, you mentioned all the little league circus mistakes they've made in this game and the way that they have just crumbled in the second half. Well, hey, good for your Brewers, though. Because, I mean,
0: it must have been a strange night because the Brewers had three run home runs. So,
1: thanks. Mike, what did you want to say about NFL expansion?
0: Yeah. So the night before Super Bowl 45, I'm listening to the radio station up here in Green Bay that carries your show. The late Chris Mortensen had a radio program, and he talked about the NFL, and he said, and I quote, I still remember it, "This is a done deal. The NFL is going to add two more teams within 5 years overseas, one AFC, one NFC, and they're going to build living quarters and practice facilities somewhere on the east coast of the U.S. so that they won't have to live overseas, and then they'll just fly over on game 2 days before game day." And that's, like I said, this is a done deal. It's been 15 years, so it's been said before. Wait until it happens. So that's my take on that situation.
1: I appreciate the historical context. Good call, good stuff, and thanks for filling me in. I didn't realize how bad it was for the Seattle Mariners in that game tonight. I mean, the scoreline says that, you would think it says it all, but on top of that, J-Rod, Julio Rodriguez throwing the ball in the stands, thinking there's three outs and coughing up an extra run because you threw the ball out of play and there's a runner on third. Yikes. I mean, dropping the baseball. Yeah, Dan Wilson's going to be unemployed at the end of the season for the Seattle Mariners, which is just a shame. But you have all that talent on paper. You get one win away from the World Series last year, and then you have this type of season. Somebody's head's got to roll. And Mike, appreciate the historical context, because I forgot about that. Now, Chris Mortensen saying 15 years ago, it's a done deal. We still don't have a team in London or outside of the U.S. just yet. So, yeah, look, it's a good point. I do feel like the amount of international games, though, that have increased, and we've got nine, a record-breaking nine this year in seven different countries across four continents, South America, Europe, Asia/Australia, and in the U.S.? No. Where's the other continent? South America, the Rio game, London, and everywhere in Europe. 2. Melbourne, Australia. That's a continent. 3. Australia's a continent, not Asia. Are we counting the U.S. as the fourth continent? This is racking my brain right now. You hear my keyboard clacking away. North. Oh, because of, we playing a game in Mexico? Yeah, Mexico City. So obviously you've got the games in the U.S. But yeah, Mexico City. Which game is in Mexico City this year? Vikings-Niners. I forgot about that one. That's week 11. I completely forgot about that. So yeah, four continents. It feels like the amount of international games that have exploded here over the last couple of years. It's a matter of time. It's a matter of time. Like, just make it happen already. 2030. Start a new decade, two brand new NFL teams. Do London and do Madrid. Probably the two biggest metropolises in Europe. Done. 310-840-4910. We come back, we'll finish up your final calls, your final texts. You can tweet me at PatBoyle44. And some final...

0: NFL news. Bad news for the Jets. Could it be worse? And also, will the Bucs shock a lot of people this year, like Baker Mayfield said? Get to that quote when we return. I'm Pat Boyle. This is BetMGM Tonight on Westwood One Sports.
1: The Cardinals' offense had been a surprise of the preseason, but rookie running back Jeremiah Love is now dealing with a high ankle sprain. Will the number 3 overall pick return to the backfield by Arizona's opener? Westwood One Sports.
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15: Now we stay dry and clear overnight tonight. There may be some patchy fog in areas across central Ohio, but overnight lows in the low to mid-60s on Wednesday. Dry and sunny in the morning, then a 50% chance of rain and storms in the afternoon and evening hours. High temps at just about 80. Some of those showers may linger into the early morning hours of Thursday, then drier in the afternoon and highs at just about 80. That is your 97.1 The Fan weather forecast. I'm 10 Weather Impact Chief Me Meteorologist Chris Tomer.
0: GM tonight, Westwood One Sports. Final couple of minutes here. We'll turn things over to Linnell Willingham for Westwood One Sports tonight at the top of the hour. I'm Pat Boyle. Phone number to join the show, 310-840-4910. You can also hit me up on Twitter or on Instagram, both at PatBoyle44. Get you one final update of the night on this NL MVP race. Ohtani versus PCA. Both guys almost certain to get at least one more at-bat tonight. Cubs just tied the game up against the White Sox last inning, and Alex Bregman RBI single means it's 3-3 with the White Sox. They're both from Chicago. White Sox trying to stay with a comfortable lead atop the AL Central. And so far tonight, I believe the Twins already won and the Guardians already won tonight, if I'm not mistaken. So the lead as it stands for the White Sox on the Twins is 4.5. But if the Cubs win again tonight, then it's just 4 games and things get a little bit sweaty again for the White Sox in the AL Central. Cubs, meanwhile, trying to chase down the Brewers, who absolutely embarrassed, like, pantsed the Mariners, spanked their ass with a paddle, gave them a swirly, gave them a wedgie, and then just beat the crap out of them. 22 to nothing. Julio Rodriguez throwing the ball into the stands when there's less than 3 outs. I mean, just circus stuff from the Seattle Mariners. They're going to fire manager Dan Wilson at the end of the year. So the Cubbies trying to keep up with the Brewers with their win tonight. They're 78-48, 30 games above 500. The Cubs are 5 games back, so they can get that back to 4.5 with a win. It's 3-3 in the bottom of the 8th. 5-6-7 due up for the Cubs. So, if there is a bottom of the 9th, Pete Crow Armstrong will bat. He's already homered tonight. He homered to lead off the game just like he did yesterday. He had a walk-off homer as well last night. Could we see deja vu? Lead-off homer and walk-off homer for the second straight night? That has never been done in MLB history. And what he did last night, homered on the first pitch he saw and homered on the last pitch of the ballgame. That had only been done once before in Major League Baseball history. So Cubs, White Sox, 3-3, bottom 8. Meanwhile, Coors Field, Shohei Ohtani will get at least one more at bat. He'll bat in the top of the 8th. Dodgers lead the Rockies 7-4. Ohtani, he homered a 2-run bomb in the 3rd inning. So there you go. There's your update on everything that's going on in Major League Baseball. Couple of final football notes to finish off the night here at a Jets camp. Aaron Glenn expecting Brees Hall, their star running back, to miss 2 to 3 weeks with a groin injury. But Aaron Glenn did say that Brees Hall should be ready to go for week 1. Well, here's the thing. We're 22 days away from the start of the NFL season. That's Patriots Seahawks. You tack on another 4 days on top of that for the first Sunday, and that gives the Jets right now 26 days for Brees Hall to be ready to go. 2 to 3 weeks, you're cutting it awfully close. A groin strain that he suffered in practice on Monday. It's going to cost him the rest of the preseason. But again, according to Aaron Glenn, he anticipates Brees Hall will be ready for the start of the regular season. I mean, you don't need me to tell you how valuable Brees Hall is to the Jets. 1,065 rushing yards and 350 receiving yards a year ago. So over 1,400 yards from scrimmage. Over 1,200 yards from scrimmage. Or over 1,300 yards from scrimmage again the year before that in 2024. And nearly over 1,600 yards from scrimmage in 2023. And the Jets just paid him 3 years, $46 million in May. Braylon Allen is the backup. Brad and I were gushing about Braylon Allen just a couple of nights ago in their first preseason game when he ran a 31-yard touchdown and he's put on 10 pounds, so he's 260 pounds, an absolute tank. But this Jets offense must have Breece Hall on the field. So they're going to be cutting it awfully close up to their week one game against the Titans on September 13th, hoping Breece Hall will be ready to go. Finally, I expect the Bucs to take a step back this year. Well, I mean, they did take a step back last year. They collapsed, but injuries to Baker Mayfield and injuries to the defense certainly played a factor. Baker said today that the Buccaneers are going to shock a lot of people. And here's the thing that wouldn't surprise me in the slightest is if Baker Mayfield and the Buccaneers offense is a top 10 unit. That won't shock me at all because Baker's a dog. I think he's going to have a big year despite the fact that the Buccaneers didn't pay him. He's going to go into free agency next year. I think they screwed that up. I think Jason Light, his job might be on the line if things do go sideways. Also because of the arguments with Vita Vea, requested a trade. They still have him on the team. They better not trade him. I would pay him. Doesn't look like they're going to. What wouldn't shock me is if the Buccaneers' defense is terrible. That's what wouldn't be a shock. So, yeah, I look, it wouldn't shock me again if the Bucs' offense is great, but I think they're going to miss the playoffs because I don't think their defense is going to be very good. So Baker's going to talk the talk, and Baker's going to walk the walk, but that defense I worry about very much so. Fun show. Thanks to producer Zach Kroll. Thanks to VP Monty. Thanks to Brad Evans. Thanks to our guy Lee. Thanks to everybody else working on the show. I'm Pat Boyle. We'll be back
16: 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This is Westwood One Sports.
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0: Welcome in a Tuesday night edition of What's Up on Sports Night with Dee Youngus and Charles and L. Willingham getting you up to 3 a.m. Eastern Time. Number to hit us up on the talking text line, 310-840-4910. 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It is at NELL_BTP. A lot to get to. NFL training camps continuing around the National Football League. Preseason week number 2 gets underway starting on Thursday, so we'll look ahead to that a little bit. But I do want to start in Dallas. We briefly mentioned this last night, but didn't give it the attention that I think it deserves. Probably the team in the NFC that's had the best offseason outside of the LA Rams, to me, it's been the Dallas Cowboys. And I think what they did over the weekend, officially putting pen to paper with Von Miller, adding him to this defense, I think it's Dallas showing you, hey, we're pushing all of our chips to the middle. How impactful is Von Miller going to be as a Dallas Cowboy? I think the story is probably better than the impact he's actually going to give them, right? DeSoto, Texas native, a guy that grew up rooting for the team. All of that is great. The reality is, what type of impact is he actually going to give the Dallas Cowboys on the football field? And having to watch him last year in Washington, I don't know how much is left in the tank, is how I would put it, when it comes to Von Miller. And last year, 9 sacks, probably the quietest 9-sack season that you'll ever see in the National Football League. Didn't feel like many of those 9 sacks were impactful. It's just the reality of it. But I think bringing him into your locker room, bringing him into your building, has a bunch of different, benefits off the field. I think Donovan Azaraku is someone who I know just from talking to folks in Dallas, they're super high on, super excited for what he could be in his second year. When you talk about what Azaraku is as a pro rusher and what Von Miller can help him with in terms of, adding tools to the toolbox and developing moves and learning how to take care of your body, learning how to be a pro, I think at this stage of his career, that is the area where Von Miller is most impactful, where Von Miller is most beneficial. The reality is, though, when it comes to the 2026 Dallas Cowboys, whether they brought in Von Miller or not, this team internally, I think fans close to the situation, even the media members who you talk to out in Dallas, this group is going to take things a lot further in 2026 than they have in years past. I know we've talked about them a lot throughout the course of the offseason. It's for good reason. They are one of the most improved teams in all of the NFL, and I think the Von Miller move isn't the last move we're going to see the Cowboys make before the offseason is over. I believe that we're going to see them take another big swing. I think we're going to see them try and bring in another elite pass rusher. That's the biggest hole that they have on their football team right now, is who is going to get after the quarterback. What they have in-house currently, though, between Von Miller and Kenny Clark and Donovan Azaraku and Quinnen Williams, they have a pass rush good enough to spearhead a top 15, top 10 defense in the NFL. I think that is what everyone's looking for them to be middle of the pack, and I feel like that's been the expectation set for them externally, is can they get to average defense? Can they get to being just middle of the pack because of how good they are on the offensive side of the football? I think defensively, maybe we're selling them short. I think defensively, not only are they going to be a middle-of-the-pack group, I think they can be a top 10 group because of the chess piece that they have defensively. Every time I see camp footage coming out of Dallas, it's Caleb Downs guarding a wide receiver man-to-man in the slot, something he did not really show the ability to do at Ohio State, more of a zone defender. If he is going to give the Cowboys the ability to play him legitimately as a nickel and legitimately leave him lined up in man-to-man coverage and blitz him and drop him his own, he becomes the most important chess piece on defense, maybe in the entire National Football League. Think about how important Nick Emanuori was Think about how important Cooper DeJean is to Philadelphia. Think about how important Iman Wari is to Seattle. Christian Parker is bringing in the same defensive schemes and principles that you saw in Philly. That is going to be their Cooper DeJean, talking about Caleb Downs. Today they joint practiced with the New Orleans Saints, and it got very physical, got chippy. Helmets were thrown, punches were thrown. It was a tumultuous environment, is how the best way you could describe it. They didn't back down at all. They didn't back down at all. You don't expect them to. It's Dallas. It's New Orleans. There's a toughness about this group. There's a chip that they have on their shoulder that I think they're going to exercise coming up during the 2026 regular season. I think the days of them being the punching bag of the conference, the days of them not meeting expectations are in the past. They have pushed all their chips to the middle. The personnel on both sides of the ball is good enough. The only thing stopping them from reaching their goals is them. Injuries, I guess, is something else you can throw out. That's for every team. If you get hurt, you can't reach your goals. You can't meet expectations. This year, more than other off seasons, it's more than just hype. It's not just fluff. It's not just off-season fodder, off-season banter. They have legitimately gotten better on both sides of the football. And the area that they needed to get better at the most was on defense. And they've added guys at all three levels. As far as Von Miller is concerned and what he brings to this group, like I said, it's more of a feel-good story than it is an actual impact on the football field. I don't know how much he's got left in the tank. Last year in Washington, it wasn't anything impressive. But he can still get after the quarterback, right? He still can win a press conference. That was the thing that got people excited last year in Washington. Here is Von Miller on getting the opportunity to sign with his hometown team.
1: Yeah, it's really cool. It's like that movie Inception, like a dream within a dream. You know, I always wanted to play in the National Football League, and then you play for the Dallas Cowboys. You know, we're just going deep. We're going deep with it. You're 16, dream within a dream. It's super cool. I mean, being here, I know a lot of guys already. Know a lot of coaches, too. Being here, being in this atmosphere, is surreal, for sure.
0: And look, that's the best part of this, I think, is the feel-good story part of it. It's a guy that's going to be a first ballot Hall of Famer, a guy that's going to continue to move up the all-time sacks list. It's him getting to play at home. And I think from a leadership standpoint, if I was to ask you who is the leader of the Dallas Cowboys, there is no unquestioned guy. Are you talking about Dak Prescott? Is that who it is? Not really a rah-rah guy, not really a follow-me dude. He's more of a lead-by-example cat. Von Miller is somebody, and we saw this last year in Washington, the leadership piece of his game is real in terms of teaching guys how to be a pro, holding guys accountable, but then setting a standard, right? He's been to the top of the mountain, right? He's won a Super Bowl. He's one of the best pass rushers of all time. Anytime you get to bring somebody into your building that has that sort of pedigree, you're a better football team as a result. I think where the conversation shifts with Dallas as we get closer to the regular season is all of the preseason hype. Are they going to be able to live up to it? Are they going to be able to meet expectations? That'll be one of the themes of tonight's show as we roll throughout this thing, as we talk about teams that are expected to meet expectation during the regular season, teams that we expect to fall short of expectations during the regular season. We've talked about Dallas a lot, and for good reason, right? America's team, everybody loves them, everybody hates them. You're a polarizing group, everyone's got a strong opinion on what they are as a franchise one way or another. For the first time in a long time, I think the substance is equal to the hype. I think for the first time in a long time, the roster, the actual talent that they have, the collection of parts, is equal to the hype that they're getting in the national media. I've gone as far as to say I think they're the biggest threat to the LA Rams in the entire conference if they're able to get the necessary improvements on the defensive side of the football. How much does Von Miller help with that? Not a lot. If I'm being honest about it, I'm not going to sit here and act as if Von Miller moves the needle for the Dallas Cowboys in terms of a pass rusher. But the ancillary benefits that Von Miller brings to your organization, I think will help them out tremendously anyway. They joint practice today with the New Orleans Saints. Chippy Day. We recap the joint practice from last week as they were able to lock horns with the Rams. Another successful day on the practice field from all accounts. And everybody that was out there, you know, today in California taking in the joint practice between New Orleans and Dallas. Things got chippy, though. Tyler Guyton, Chase Young got knotted up. Donovan Azaraku getting into a fight with an offensive lineman. It was a very chippy afternoon, one that Cowboys head coach Brian Schottenheimer definitely embraced.
2: You know, not as not the way we like to do business. Got to be better, but I got to look at the film. You know, we're certainly not going to take from anybody. But again, it was chippy on both sides. And like I said, I want our guys to play on the edge without going over the edge. One guy sounds like he might have thrown a punch.
0: So we're going to talk about joint practice culture, preseason culture in the NFL as we roll throughout the show here. I think for a team like Dallas, seeing them get into fights, seeing them show a little bit of an edge. If I was a Cowboys fan, that's music to my ears. Because you know what? No one has mistaken the Cowboys for being, over the past decade, tough. Maybe this year's group has a chip on their shoulder. Maybe this year's group is finally ready to get over the hump and exceed the expectations that America's had for them for years. Most talked about franchise in all the pro sports. Seemingly all style, no substance as of late. I think this is the year that changes. This is the year that is ultimately different. There's real help. There's real, and I used the analogy last week of them being drama-free, distraction-free, right? The George Pickens contract thing I thought was going to be something that hung over this organization and provided some sort of dark cloud. Not only has it not been a distraction, it's almost been a motivating factor for George Pickens as he's had a tremendous camp based off all reports coming out of Dallas. So I think while Von Miller's a feel-good signing and it's cool to talk about, it's a benefit for them culturally. I don't know what sort of impact he has actually on the field, but it might not matter. They might not have needed a guy like Von Miller when you think about what they already are as a football team. I don't think there's any shortage of pass rushers in Dallas. Does that mean that they're not going to be in the market for a guy like a Max Crosby if he becomes available? I doubt that. Not saying that at all. But I think even without, or even with Von Miller being in the fold, if they did bring him in, he's here now. He's a piece of your pass rush. You've got pieces up front. Donovan Azaraku is the sophomore that I expect to take the biggest leap out of all of the sophomore defenders throughout the NFL, specifically at the pass rush spot. A lot of them are injured. A lot of them not going to be available to play early on in the season. James Pierce, Jaylen Walker, guys like that. I expect Donovan Azaraku to take a big step forward in his second year. I also like who they brought in to rush the passer via the draft with Malachi Lawrence and LT Overton. They've got a collection of dudes, and I think the mentality in roster building has changed for Dallas overnight. If you're going to look at the Micah Parsons deal last year as something that made this team worse, look at the change in mentality from how we rush the passer year to year. It's been all one dude over the past 5-6 seasons for Dallas, talking about Micah Parsons being the guy that has the big sack numbers, the big sack totals. I think what you'll see in 26 from Dallas, if they don't bring in Max Crosby, and even if they do, is them hanging their hat on the collection of rushers, not just one guy. They've got it on the interior with Kenny Clark and Quinton Williams. They've got it on the edge with the quartet of dudes that they have, and Azaraku and Sam Williams and Malachi Lawrence. I still think the big swing is coming, though, from Dallas. And every chance that he gets, Jerry Jones tells you about the potential big swing. Every chance that he gets, Jerry Jones lets you know that, hey, if the opportunity presents itself, we're not going to shy away from improving the football team. We'll let you hear from Jerry Jones a little bit later on in the show as he once again spoke about, you know, Dallas potentially taking a big swing. Von Miller, though, the goal of him coming to the Dallas Cowboys, very simple. I'm talking about him coming home and having this farewell tour in the team that he grew up rooting for, with the team that he grew up rooting for. There's one goal for Von Miller coming to Dallas, though.
1: to win a championship. That's my number one goal. When it comes to playing football and getting sacks, like I said, I could still roll out of bed to do that. It's some things that pass rushers do that take a lot of athletic ability, and it's some things that's all mental and intelligence too. Just knowing where I fit on the pass rush, who I'm working with, time of the game, quarter, what offensive coordinator I'm going against, tendencies from offensive linemen. Those are things that don't take any athletic ability. So
0: there it is. He used that line last year, by the way, when he signed with Washington, the fact that he rolls out of the bed against the rush passer. No, you can't. It's not real. And I don't mean to say that to be disrespectful to Von Miller or take away anything that he's did or accomplished in his career. Doesn't just roll out of the bed and rush the passer. Got 9 sacks for Washington last year, but played a hell of a lot more than I think anybody expected him to, based off of, you know, the injury situation that they dealt with. In Dallas next year, if he gets to 9 sacks, probably not a good thing, if I'm being honest. You want 5 to 7 sacks from him, because you hope that the rest of the guys in your rotation are able to pick up the slack and able to get home on a more consistent basis. Von Miller or not, though, adding to the pass rush or not, if they go into the season talking about Dallas as currently constructed, I feel as confident now as I did to start the offseason. They're a team that is on the short list of threats and contenders to the LA Rams. I hate the way that we've kind of just conceded 2026 to LA, by the way. And maybe it's just a me thing. We've talked about this extensively over the past couple of weeks since the Myles Garrett deal ultimately went through. They're the best team in football to me. As far as stacking up their contenders, I think that's what the first month of the season is going to be about in the NFL. Who's legit, who's not. And I think as preseason culture continues to soften, continues to change, the first month of the NFL regular season, I think, I'm not going to say loses its importance, but you may not be able to take as much away from it as you could in years prior, because you got to warm up, you got to build this callus up to get ready to play NFL football. A lot more to get to here on a Tuesday night edition of Westwood One Sports Night. Youngest in charge, Noah Willingham, getting you up to 3 a.m. Eastern time. Speaking of preseason culture, one AFC coach getting his second act, having his second act as a head coach, doing things totally different than the rest of the National Football League when it comes to the preseason. I'll tell you that coach and team next here on Westwood One Sports Night. 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
3: Deshaun Watson outdueled Shedeur Sanders in the Browns preseason opener. 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Westwood One Sports.
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Yes, indeed. Western One Sports Tonight getting you up to 3 a.m. Eastern Time. Youngest in charge, and I'm Willingham at the controls for you. JP Acosta, CBS Sports HQ, going to join us in the final hour of the program as we take a spin around the National Football League. Week two of the preseason gets underway coming up on Thursday. I've been pretty adamant about this. I know I'm probably in the minority with my thought process here, but we'll live to see another day is how I would put it. I don't believe that the NFL's current culture surrounding the preseason is, one, sustainable, and two, beneficial for the league. Why is it not sustainable? I don't think it's sustainable because the product during the first month of the NFL regular season, I think everybody that watches routinely can agree and say that it sucks. It's not the same. You don't get high-quality football during the first month of the NFL season, and that is for damn good reason. Most of these teams, one, do not have rigorous enough training camps, and then two, do not allow their guys to play during the preseason. It's a massive, massive problem. Rarely in the NFL do coaches succeed in their second act, right? It feels like normally if you don't get it done or have any sort of success in your first destination, you either, one, don't get the opportunity to succeed at another destination, and then two, if you do get that opportunity, you fail. I believe Robert Saleh is going to make the most of his second opportunity as an NFL head coach. He is the head man now in Tennessee, and he said something over the weekend that honestly baffled me, but was music to my ears as well as somebody who's advocating for the NFL to take preseason football more seriously. The Titans have their second preseason game coming up on Sunday, the standalone game on Sunday on Fox against the Seattle Seahawks. Robert Saleh said the Titans could play their starters the entire first half coming up this Sunday, and then they could get 25 to 30 plays in the preseason finale as well. So they're actually trying to build a callus and get their guys ready to play football by playing football. And I have been a firm believer in that over the past couple of years as we've seen, you know, joint practice culture expand and further. It's not the same to me. And I think I went on about this over the weekend too. At every level of football, you get ready to play football by playing football. In terms of Little League, you have jamborees where multiple Little League organizations come together and you scrimmage one another. And you're playing real tackle football, taking dudes to the ground in preparation for your season opener, whenever that is, right? At the high school level, you do the same thing. You have a scrimmage where you go, you don't keep score. You go, offense gets a certain amount of plays, defense gets a certain amount of plays, and you're tackling to the ground in preparation for the season opener. Same thing in college. You get double. You got spring ball, which is sort of reminiscent to what the NFL's training camp is. And then in preparation for your season opener, you scrimmage another college team. And you go balls to the wall, and you take guys down to the ground. Is it a controlled environment? Yes. Is it full-speed football? Yes. That's the issue that I have with joint practice culture in the NFL, is that it's not real. Quarterbacks aren't getting touched. Guys aren't getting tackled to the ground. Is the individual work that you get good? Is the controlled environment great? Sure. Not going to take anything away from that. But the reality is, when it comes to joint practices in the NFL, when it comes to the culture of preseason football, the decisions that have been made by organizations out there are only for the worse. They're not for the better. Now, what people say is that there's no real data, right? There's no real data that supports playing in the preseason, you know, giving you more success during the regular season. But it's just common sense.
It's just common sense. And I think the teams that choose to not play their guys, right? Sean McVay and the Rams have become popular for that. Outside of the Rams, the Cowboys have become popular for that. How's that worked out for them? It doesn't feel like the teams that are holding their guys out, it doesn't feel like they're having any extra success either. So there's no data in either direction that defends the decision one way or another. I just go off of history. I just go off of precedent and how you get ready to prepare for football at every level up until the NFL. Why change when you get to the NFL level? And I understand the injury risk that comes along with playing preseason football. Totally get it. I understand how much it could suck to lose a guy in a meaningless game, a meaningless situation. Very easy to comprehend that. You can get hurt stepping off of the damn curb. So that mentality to me, I don't know. I don't get it. There's a team, the team that I root for, the Washington Commanders, are kind of having a dilemma themselves this week in terms of what they should do for their second preseason game coming up this weekend against Detroit. I'm not on locally this week, but if I was, and for the folks listening locally now in D.C., if they make the decision not to play the starters during the preseason, during the second preseason game, folks should riot. And I wonder if I'm the only person who feels this way in terms of NFL fans. I, for the life of me, don't get it. To me, it's indefensible. And I think the next step for the NFL, if we're going to continue to minimize the preseason, is taken away as a whole in televised joint practices. There are enough television crews and camera crews to get around to where certain joint practices are televised, filmed, ran on NFL Network or ESPN for the entirety of a practice. At least help the content from that standpoint. I don't know. Maybe it's old school of me. Maybe it's ignorant of me. Joint practice culture, I'm going to say it's ruining the NFL, but it's damn sure making the product less than what it's been over the course of time, to where the first month of the regular season doesn't even matter. It's not real football. Will this actually benefit the Titans, though, is the question, right? Will this benefit Tennessee? Will this allow the Titans to, like I said, build a callus going into the regular season? Our friends at the DraftKings Sportsbook have the Titans over-under set at 6.5. And when it comes to their odds to win that AFC South, they have the worst odds at plus 800. That's probably one of the closer division races, though, in all of the National Football League. When it comes to Tennessee and what they are as a football team and what they've done throughout the course of the offseason, I feel it's almost like I feel guilty whenever I talk about any other team in the AFC that I don't think is going to win a division. Because when I come out and say that the entire AFC North is going to make the playoffs, it kind of makes the rest of the NFC, or the rest of the AFC rather, irrelevant if you're not in the catbird seat winning a division. So I say everything I'm going to say about Tennessee with a grain of salt, because ultimately I know the prediction that I put in wax. But they're a team, and I said it last night, that very much is in line to exceed expectations. They're a team, and I love the way that they're preparing for the season. That gives them a little bit of an edge to me as well. They're a team that I think is in the driver's seat and has all the ability in the world to exceed expectations and to be better than the general public's going to give them credit for. They're better defensively. They're better offensively. And I think when you find a long-term answer at quarterback as an organization, I think it gives you a little bit of a sigh of relief, and it allows you to focus on building up the rest of the roster. I believe that Cam Ward is the long-term answer for Tennessee. I don't think there's much of a debate about that. And I think last year, when you consider the set of circumstances that he was put in, getting his head coach fired, having the play caller change midway through the season, not a lot of continuity for him. Brian Daboll is good at two things: calling plays offensively as a coordinator and losing weight. Amazing at it.
not a head coach, not much of a leader, but if you just put him in charge of an offense and allow him to go cook, I believe you see him and Cam Ward really hit it off right from the rip to start the regular season. And I think Brian Daboll will be in line to be a head coach again before we know it, because I think if he has success with Cam Ward, that's the secret sauce. That's why teams were interested in him in the first place, is because of his role in the development of Josh Allen. Can you develop young quarterbacks in the NFL? That's the name of the game. I think Brian Daboll couldn't have walked into a better situation coming off of being fired. If you're looking for a building block organization, I know the Titans are not a team that's going to come to the front of the mind, but when you think about what they have under center and Cam Ward, and watching quarterback on Netflix, admittedly, it's changed my total perspective on Cam Ward, the quarterback, and Cam Ward, the person, because I think the two play hand in hand. His story and his meteoric rise through the ranks of college football, that chip that he had to carry on his shoulders all throughout his process, I think is the driving force to why he is where he is right now. And last year sucked for him. Lost more than he's probably ever lost in his entire career playing football. It's the most he's ever going to lose in his career. I don't believe that the Tennessee Titans are some bottom feeder or dumpster fire within the landscape of the AFC. I don't. Everything has to come together for every team to have success, right? Especially when you're talking about exceeding expectations and being better than anyone gave you credit for. You've got to have everything come together. I think we're slowly but surely seeing that with the Tennessee Titans. And I think Robert Saleh and his failures in New York with the Jets were a byproduct of not figuring out quarterback. He can coach. He's a leader of men. Guys respected him. They couldn't figure it out. I think this situation for him here in Tennessee, already ahead of the curve, already in better position to have success, simply because he's inheriting a franchise quarterback. I don't know how good the Titans will be. I don't. I'm not saying they're a playoff team. They'll be frisky, though. And I believe in the OC quarterback combination of Brian Daboll and Cam.

0: Hawks and Patriots on Netflix on a Wednesday. It's a Tuesday here on Westwood One Sports Side. We're getting you up to 3 a.m. Eastern Time. More joint practices happening throughout the National Football League. Week 2 of the preseason gets underway on Thursday. Last week, we saw the debut of number 1 overall pick Fernando Mendoza. Was he able to carry over the good play in the preseason into a big joint practice with the Texans? I'll let you know that next.
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7: Our next chance of rain arrives on Wednesday afternoon and Wednesday night, but tonight, dry and mainly clear, some areas of fog, low temps in the low to mid-60s. On Wednesday, dry, sunny early, 50% chance of rain and storms in the afternoon and evening hours, high temps at just about 80, looking at just about 80 on Thursday, maybe some showers early, then drier in the afternoon. That is your 97.1 The Fan weather forecast. I'm 10 Weather Impact Chief Meteorologist Chris Tomer.
8: 22 days away from the start of the NFL regular season, Patriots and Seahawks getting things kicked off on Wednesday. And we're on Netflix. Excited about the Netflix broadcast. I think we said this during the home run derby. They just have a larger bag than everyone else. So they're able to put together the best production. They're able to put together the best cast. In terms of some of the star-studded folks that we'll see a part of the Netflix broadcast this year, Luke Kuechly. And I think when it comes to Netflix and their production, from a production standpoint, they're the future of streaming in terms of sports, live sports, movies, television, podcasts, etc. We'll see the NFL on Netflix make its 2026 debut on Thursday from Australia with Rams and 49ers. There's really one team to me that I feel is kind of being very much overlooked for the 2026 season. We're going to talk about a bunch of different teams that are getting overlooked and teams that aren't going to meet expectations as we roll throughout the show. But, man, the Houston Texans, to me, last year, the last time we saw them in a real meaningful football game, C.J. Stroud threw four interceptions. It didn't look good, and they got ran off the football field. When it comes to what they could be in 2026, I don't know if we're giving them enough credit in terms of how far they can actually take things. There's a certain box that you have to check, certain boxes that you have to check for me in order to be considered a legit Super Bowl contender. The Houston Texans check most of those boxes. They're plus 110 in terms of their odds to win the AFC South. They still have everyone that they had last year defensively. And I think the quarterback, as we all know, is probably the determining factor for success or failure for them coming up in 2026. Them adding David Montgomery and adding a physical element to their run game, I think takes them to a different level for the 2026 season. But man, I just believe that group, and I'm trying to think of like the NFC equivalent. Maybe the 49ers and the Eagles have kind of been the NFC equivalent of teams that are just routinely going to be in the conversation year in and year out because the nucleus of their group is just that damn good. I think the Houston Texans are going to be a perennial powerhouse in the AFC as long as they can keep everyone together defensively. And guys have gotten contract extensions. Will Anderson got the bag. Kamari Lassiter getting the bag. Guys are getting paid. They're keeping their young core together. The determining factor for success or failure, as I said, is C.J. Stroud. And last year, the way that he finished, I know no one in his camp was happy about it. I know no one in Houston with the Texans organizationally was happy about it. The conversation surrounding Stroud, though, this offseason has been fascinating. As he's kind of been in this contract conundrum. Folks have, found ways to nitpick his game, break his game down, and tell you why they don't believe he's either, one, deserving of the contract, or two, going to be the long-term answer. Vegas is, I would say, pretty bullish, pretty high on the Houston Texans. Their win total set at 9.5. Houston to get over the hump in 2026. Obviously, quarterback is going to be the important piece. Kalen Rutledge, their rookie center that they have stepping in this year, I think is going to be a huge part of success or failure as well. They struggled to keep C.J. Stroud upright. They have, in two off seasons, and people aren't going to agree with the way that they did it. You can make the argument that maybe they're a little bit worse as a result. They have totally revamped what they have up front along the offensive line. And I think you're going to see a change in philosophy for the Houston Texans next year in terms of being the aggressor, being the team that punches first, not being a pass-first offense, but being a group that relies off of play action, that works off of play action, and really tries to beat you up front along the line of scrimmage. They had joint practice today with the Las Vegas Raiders, another team that I think is going to be a lot more frisky than maybe people are giving them credit for. I spoke about it briefly yesterday. I'll officially lay it all on the line here this evening. I think Fernando Mendoza is maybe a little bit better than your boy gave him credit for. I think Fernando Mendoza is going to be better than maybe I gave him credit for coming out of the draft. I didn't believe, and I still don't believe to this point, that he should have been the number one overall pick. I don't believe he was the best player in the draft class. I think the Raiders drafted him based off of needing to pick for need. That's fine. Teams do it all the time at quarterback. It's got to work, though. And to this point, all of the reviews coming out of Raiders camp is that not only have they hit on Fernando Mendoza, but maybe he'll be able to play a lot sooner than maybe we were anticipating. Clint Kubiak gave him a fair amount of first team reps today in their joint practice that they just participated in against the Texans. And he was on one, making tight window throws, the confidence and swagger that he plays with. And look, I know we have called him America's favorite dork on this program several different times, right? Out of the game that they played last week and then out of today's practice, you know what people keep talking about with Mendoza? Swagger, confidence, energy. And I think for Mendoza, the number one thing that I said about him coming out, you can be the dork all you want. You can have any persona that you want in the NFL. As long as it's authentic, as long as it's actually you, I think it'll work. I think it'll get over. Early on in the first several months of his career working with the Vegas Raiders, Fernando Mendoza is over. Term they like to use in wrestling a lot. Are you over? He is 1,000% over organizationally in terms of how they view him, and then with his teammates as well in terms of him just being himself. Mendoza lit up, lit up the Houston Texans today during practice. He had this to say post-practice about, you know, the experience going up against arguably the best defense in football.
0: Be able to go against the Texans defense, which is also a top defense in the league, go against them, be able to get some reps with the ones against the superstars on their defense. And then obviously their twos are fantastic as well. We got so much work, whether it was move the ball, first down, third down, red zone, 2 minute. There were so many situations. And I believe overall it was a positive day. There were plays that I loved and plays that I wish I had back. But in reality, that's a lie. I wish I didn't have them back because it's a growing experience. And it's practice. It's practice, and this is what I love. And it's a beautiful day to play football here. And I'm so happy. I have so many things to learn from today.
8: Yeah, I don't know. But don't I know? It just still feels cheesy to me. Just hearing him speak. And I'm not trying to character assassinate here, but like, I don't know. Like I said a moment ago, as long as he's authentic, whatever personality he brings to the locker room, guys are going to jive with it. Guys are going to jive with him regardless, as long as he is having success on the football field. And in the preseason opener, he lit it up and looked damn good. Lit it up on the practice field today as well against the Houston Texans. Don't take my word for it. Take the word of Texans newly paid edge rusher Will Anderson.
9: A ton of respect for him. I love his energy. I love the way he was cheering his O-line on, cheering his team on. He's going to be a really great quarterback in this league.
8: Energy. And look, the energy bit, and I'm calling it a bit for the sake of conversation here. energy's great when things are going well. The thing I want to see for Fernando Mendoza is, does the energy maintain, is the energy consistent when things aren't 75 and sunny? Like, that's just the, that's just the reality of it. When things aren't 75 and sunny, when things aren't going his way, is he able to keep that same mentality? That's the big question. Theme of tonight's show, teams that are disrespected, teams that are overhyped. As we enter the midnight hour on the East Coast, we'll look at some teams that I think are being clearly disrespected going into the 2026 season. There is one quarterback in the middle of a contract negotiation that feels his team's being disrespected. We'll tell you who next here on Westwood One Sports Night.
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16: 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Well, probably having an off day happens to everybody, but here is the American race car. 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

0: Youngest and Charles and O'Willigham rocking out with you. Coming up in exactly 2 hours, 2 a.m. Eastern Time on the East Coast, J.P. Acosta, CBS Sports HQ, going to stop by as we take a spin around the National Football League. NFL training camp still underway and in full swing. Week two of the preseason gets underway on Thursday, so we're getting closer and closer to the start of the NFL regular season. 22 days away from Seahawks and Patriots rematch of the Super Bowl on a Wednesday night. That kicking off the NFL season before we get 49ers and Rams from Australia on Netflix on that Thursday. So it'll be an interesting opening week of the National Football League season. This time of year, and I guess we're in this lull as we're in the preseason, and we're going to have this time, this part of it is cool because I guess we have games every week. There's that week break that exists between the final preseason game and then the start of the regular season. That break normally is just awful. But like this time of year, you begin to see people, pundits, analysts really dig their heels in and draw their lines in the sand in terms of who they're rocking with, who they're not rocking with for the respective season coming up. I think, as I said last week, there's more parity this year in the NFL than we've had in a long, long time. And I know a lot of people look at the LA Rams as the odds on favor. They've got the best Super Bowl odds in pretty much every sports book across the country, right? I still believe they're 10 to 13 teams, despite the Rams being overwhelming favorites. I think there are 10 to 13 teams that have a legitimate shot to win the Super Bowl, and I think there's more parity right now in the league than there's been in a long time. Every fan base, most fan bases rather, should feel optimistic that their team can go on some sort of a run and be in the conversation, you know, as we get into the winter. Because that's what it's about, right? It's just about being in the conversation. All you got to do is get in the dance when it comes to the NFL postseason. And you got a shot, obviously, at winning the Super Bowl. Certain teams out there, I think, over the course of the past 3-4 years, have built up a reputation and turned themselves into perennial playoff contenders, right? In each conference, they're the same teams, it's starting to feel like, that are always in the mix, right? In the NFC, it's Philadelphia, it's San Francisco, it's been Green Bay, it's been Detroit, right? In the AFC, it's been Kansas City, it's been Baltimore, it's been Buffalo, it's been Cincy. Teams that are just always in the mix, teams that are always hanging around. In the NFC, another team that you could add to that list is the Tampa Bay Bucks. Before Carolina went out and won the South last year, it had been four consecutive seasons in which Tampa Bay had won the NFC South. And I think over the past several seasons, and really last year kind of highlighted it, over the past 2 years in particular with Tampa, one, their loss in the wild card round at home to Washington. I just killed some sort of bug on my mic. They lost to Washington in the wild card round in 24. And then last year, they have this great start and then collapse down the stretch. It feels like this year for Tampa is kind of a swing year, a make or break year, a last dance of some sort. We talked about this a couple of weeks ago when Baker Mayfield, or when camp opened actually, when Baker said, look, you know, we're putting contract conversations on the back burner. I immediately began to think, hey, what has to happen this year for the continuity to remain in Tampa Bay with the Bucs, for there not to be sweeping changes? There may be sweeping changes regardless of what happens, right? At the quarterback position, though, with Baker, they've got control. And depending on how well he plays this year, they're not going to let him walk out of the building scot-free. They have the ability to exercise the franchise tag. So if they really want Baker around after 26, then they'll have the ability to do that. In terms of the formula for Tampa in 2026 and what went wrong last year, one, they were slaughtered by injury. But then defensively down the stretch, they struggled. 7 of their final 9, they gave up 28 or more points to end the season. Their defense down the stretch was god-awful. Injuries played a big part in that, but they ultimately just weren't, they weren't good enough. Insert Reuben Bain from Miami, and they're expected to rush the passer a hell of a lot better coming up during the 2026 season. But when your defense struggles the way that theirs did down the stretch, it's why we talk about sweeping changes being on the horizon. Todd Bowles is a defensive-minded head coach. And at some point, when your side of the football continues to come up short, and it's two consecutive years in which his side of the football has come up short, you get put under the microscope. And people begin to wonder, hey, are you fit for the job? Are you the best man for the job? Jason Light, the general manager, is one of the best in football. They draft well. They do everything well organizationally. They haven't had the results on the field in terms of advancing in the postseason over the past couple of years. This year is kind of their final swan song, their make or break year. In terms of the Super Bowl odds for the Tampa Bay Buccaneers, or the win total, rather, for the Tampa Bay Buccaneers, they're set at 8.5. In terms of them getting over that, and what their expectations should be, I think they get over the 8.5, but I don't know if they're a playoff team coming up in 2026. That's how I feel about it. I think they're kind of in that middle of the pack when it comes to the landscape of the NFC. What does Vegas think about them relative to the NFC? They've got the 10th best odds to win the Super Bowl in the entire conference, meaning Vegas not too bullish on the Tampa Bay Buccaneers in terms of their ability to advance far in the postseason. They've got the best odds to win the NFC South. That really shouldn't be a surprise when you consider what's going on the rest of the with the rest of the division. Carolina's battered by injury. New Orleans doesn't really have a concrete answer at quarterback. We'll see what Tyler Shuck is able to bring to the table. And then Atlanta, another team, two quarterbacks, so you have no quarterback. With all that being said, everything is seeming like it's moving in the direction of the Tampa Bay Buccaneers. It should be their division to lose. They should be considered the favorites by many. They're considered the favorites by Vegas. We may have this way that we view them externally in terms of, you know, what our expectations are for them, but internally, Tampa Bay has taken the mentality of being the underdog. This is Baker Mayfield earlier today talking about, you know, people's expectations for Tampa going into this year.
1: It's, I think we're going to shock a lot of people this year, and so I'm excited to just get on the road and do that.
2: Surprise people when you say you're going to shock people?
1: Yeah, I mean, you, listen, embellish it. There's no embellishing. I think you can't avoid it. There's the TVs everywhere. I think everybody's, yeah, hell yeah, I am. Everybody's picking us probably to have a losing record, so we'll see.
0: I don't know anyone that's picking them to have a losing record, if I'm being honest. Now, I know sometimes in sports you got to find external motivators. I don't know if anybody in the NFL is picking them to have a losing record. They're an improved group. They got better. And their division's not particularly tough. Where I think Tampa is being slighted, if they're being slighted at all by anyone, is them relative to the Super Bowl conversation when it comes to the NFC. I don't think anybody that's talking NFC football this year, or this offseason, this summer, I don't think anyone looks at Tampa as a legit Super Bowl contender. Are teams, are pundits rather wrong for that? Maybe. When you look at what they are on paper, it's a good group. Their biggest question a season ago was defensively, right? They could not consistently rush the passer. If Reuben Bain can be the solution to their pass rush last year that just simply wasn't impactful enough, if he can be that solution and they can take another step forward defensively, who knows how good they could be? Who knows how good they could be? I do know this, though. When it comes to the game that they're playing at the quarterback position with Baker Mayfield and their inability to come to terms on an agreement this offseason, if you're a Bucs fan, I think the number one thing that you're hopeful for, the number one thing that you turn your nose up at and go, oh, will this impact the 2026 regular season? Will Baker Mayfield's contract negotiation impact the 2026 regular season? Will it be something that's a distraction? I don't think it's a distraction initially to start the year, but once you face your first set of adversity, if you're the Tampa Bay Bucks, I immediately think that that comes to the forefront. That conversation, you know, once again rises. And maybe the tone that you're hearing from Baker, because it feels like, I mean, he said it. I don't even got to say he feels like it. It's what he said. There's this underdog mentality that they have as a group going into the 2026 season. He feels that way clearly. How much of that is what he's actually heard folks say about the Bucks this offseason versus just his own personal feelings about how the organization is feeling towards him? He's being slept on. He's the underdog here.
3: And doesn't that feel more personal? Because on one hand, he's a player that says, I don't listen to external noise. And then on the other hand, he's like, I bet everyone thinks we suck. I'm like, nobody thinks that.
0: And no one thinks that at all. And I think that's where the conversation kind of gets interesting. I don't think anyone thinks that they suck. That's not the case at all. I think the question that folks have is why their offseason went the way that it went. Why weren't they able to get Baker signed to a long-term extension when you consider what he's done there over the past several seasons? You just hope something like this doesn't become a distraction. And I think, to Baker's credit, he's done everything in his power to make it not be a distraction, including cutting off the negotiations before they started camp or once they started camp. So he's doing everything right to me in terms of, you know, going about things the right way and not trying to be a distraction and making things all about football. To his credit, like that's been something he's done really well. And I think the result on the field hopefully is impacted by that and is reflective of that. Because like I said, it's great now. You can use the underdog mentality now while it's still August and the games don't count yet. But the moment Baker Mayfield struggles in 2026, the moment that offense at all struggles during 2026, all of the conversation is going to go back to these negotiations. All of the conversation is going to go back to, you know, is this a distraction for them? Is this something that ultimately is causing them, you know, not to reach their ceiling and to be distracted?
3: Do you think he's kind of playing chess here? And he's doing something like this because you look around that division and you're like, man, this division's not very good. The Panthers have had like half their defense fried with injuries. The Falcons are the Falcons. I mean, look at that quarterback situation. Gross. And the Saints just lost Jordan Tyson. It almost feels like he just has to, well, we're the underdog so they don't get too cocky because that division's not good at all.
0: No, it's not. And the Jordan Tyson thing, by the way, like, glad we dodged that bullet, huh, pal? I feel horrible for Saints fans. Like, that's just, there are certain teams, and bear with me with this, there are certain teams that, like, are just there. I feel like New Orleans is just there. We need a 32. We have an even number. Feels like the Saints are just there. They're not going to be the worst team in the NFL. They're not good enough to be average. That division just is so, ugh. We need conference realignment. I'm calling for conference realignment in the NFL. I'm calling for a new playoff format in the NFL, too. And I know this is more of like a February, March sort of conversation. But as we are sitting in the month of November and December, and there's a team atop of their division, 2-3 games under 500, you're going to remember this conversation. They should just rank teams, what's it, 1 through 14 when it comes to the NFL postseason and just have the best matchups. Because when it comes to the balance of power from the NFC to the AFC, the gap's been closed a little bit. But I think it's very clear that the better teams right now in the conference are in the AFC. I don't know. As far as the Bucks are concerned, though, I don't know what to make of that group. They're kind of just like New Orleans, they're kind of just there. And I know that's not the astute analysis that you tune in for here nightly, but they're kind of just there. Talking about the Tampa Bay Buccaneers, I do believe that this imaginary chip on their shoulder is a direct result of Baker Mayfield not getting the contract that he felt like he deserved this offseason. Will it end up being of benefit to Tampa? I guess we'll have to wait and see. But I don't know if there's a head coach in the NFL going into 26 that's under more pressure than Todd Bowles in terms of having to win this year. And I guess, obviously, for every team, success is defined differently, right? For Tampa, when you've won your division 4 out of the last 5 years, winning the South, to me, should no longer be the goal for that group. It just shouldn't. Especially if you've got a quarterback in Baker Mayfield that's looking to make, you know, near top of the market money. You can't just win your division and think that everything's fine and dandy. You've got to have success in the postseason. And that hadn't really happened. Hadn't really happened for Tampa in a couple of years. So a make or break year for Tampa Bay, specifically the head coach, Todd Bowles. But I think he's the one that's in the most jeopardy here in terms of having a lot to lose. Because if Baker goes out and doesn't play well enough to lead the Bucs to the playoffs but doesn't suck, Baker's going to get another job. Someone else is going to give Baker the opportunity to be their starting quarterback. I don't know if I can say the same for Todd Bowles. If Todd Bowles fails this year in Tampa with the Bucs and gets canned and no longer has a job, I don't know if during the 2027 hiring cycle, I don't know if there are going to be teams lined up to acquire his services and make him the next head guy. Just the reality of it. And I think Todd Bowles is a good head coach. Would I say he's gotten a raw deal? I wouldn't go as far as to say that. But the ball definitely hasn't bounced his way, is how I would put it here, the last couple of years with the Bucs, from the way that they lost to Washington. Think about this. How much differently do Bucs fans feel about themselves if they would have just beat Washington in the wild card round a couple of years ago? They had a field goal doink in to ultimately win that game. Tampa turned the football over via a fumble in the final 3 minutes of the game. There have been a series of unfortunate events, is how I would put it, for the Tampa Bay Buccaneers over the past couple of years. According to Baker Mayfield, though, the chip on their shoulder, the chip on his shoulder, massive. Will they actually get over the hump in 2026? That is the question when it comes to the Tampa Bay Buccaneers. 310-840-4910 is the number. We haven't went to the phones tonight. We'll try to do so coming up here in this midnight hour on the East Coast. The Tampa Bay Bucs are a team that feels like they're being disrespected. As we roll throughout the midnight hour, I want to look at teams that are likely to fall short of expectations and then teams that are likely to exceed expectations. There's one team in terms of falling short of expectations. It feels like they're in the center of this conversation yearly. I'll tell you who that is next here on Westwood One Sports Night. 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

0: during the 2026 season. It feels like every year there are teams that clearly outkick their coverage, perform better than everyone gave them credit for, and then teams that fall short of the marker as well. And it's starting to feel like it's the same teams in each respective category year in and year out, specifically when it comes to teams that fall short of expectations yearly. The idea of the LA Chargers being a quality football team during the playoffs, I think, has become one of the biggest wastes of energy that you could possibly have when talking about the NFL. The last two seasons since Coach Harbaugh has gotten to town for the LA Chargers, they've punched their ticket to the postseason. They've punched their ticket to the playoffs. I believe they've won 11 games each of the past 2 years. Yet in the playoffs, they have been unwatchable. Let's just call it what it is, right? In the playoffs, they have been virtually unwatchable. The last two postseasons for the LA Chargers have totally fell short of expectation. Totally fell short of expectation. And they both come off of strong regular seasons, like I said, in which they won 11 games. Going back to 2024, the first year that Coach Harbaugh got to town, the performance and the effort they put on tape in the wild card round against the Houston Texans, and the way that the quarterback played in particular, embarrassing doesn't do it justice. Embarrassing doesn't do it justice. That team, talking about the Chargers, once again, are being given these lofty expectations by the national media and then Vegas. The LA Chargers have the fifth best odds to win the Super Bowl in the entire AFC. Vegas believes that the Chargers are one of the top five teams within the landscape of the AFC. I don't know why Vegas feels that way. I don't know if the rest of America ultimately feels that way. Here's the reality about the Chargers. And Vegas has set their win total at 9.5. They've won 11 games, as I mentioned, each of the past 2 years. Here's the reality about the Chargers. They're in the same conversation as a Dallas, as a Baltimore, as a Green Bay, as a Buffalo. I don't give a rat's ass what you do during the regular season. You are being judged. You are being judged strictly based off of your performance in the playoffs. Because the last two regular seasons for the Chargers, they have looked like a legitimate contender. The last two regular seasons for the Chargers, they have looked like a group that can take it all the way. But once they've gotten to the postseason the last two seasons, they have totally pissed down their leg, for lack of a better phrase. And the disheartening part about it is that it's not the defense that's struggling for the LA Chargers. It's the offense and their very highly paid quarterback, Justin Herbert. In the wild card round last year against New England, they gave up 16 points. They gave up 16 points in the wild card round to New England. If you can hold your opponent to 16 points during a playoff game, you should win. You should win. The year prior to that, they gave up 32 points in the wild card round to Houston, but this was a game in which Justin Herbert turned the football over four different times through four interceptions. So, look, man, I don't know why we complicate the conversation with LA. I don't know why everyone's so enamored by them. Year after year, the last 2 years, I don't want to say year after year, because I can go back to the Phillip River-led Chargers, and I can go back to that group constantly being hurt when it mattered the most. History tells us that the Chargers are going to fall short of expectations. I expect it to happen again. The bigger question that I have about this group, and the thing that I'm most concerned with when it comes to the Chargers, when is the quarterback going to play well in big spots? when is the quarterback who he's almost like a unicorn? We've been chasing the dragon of Justin Herbert for years now. I'm here to tell you tonight, he's probably just not that good. That isn't riveting analysis. The reality is, whenever the lights are bright, whenever the moments have been their biggest for Justin Herbert, the two biggest games of his pro career to this point, he's sucked. It's just the reality of it. And if you go back to his first postseason game, back in 2022, he wasn't very good in that game either. So we talk about Lamar Jackson. We talk about Dak Prescott. We talk about all of these quarterbacks who see a significant drop off in play in the postseason. Yet we never, ever seem to bring up Justin Herbert in the LA Chargers when it comes to that conversation. Justin Herbert in particular. He never gets brought up. And I think this offseason, more than any in recent memory, we've kind of heard more about him and his shortcomings. But man, I don't know if there's a quarterback, and maybe last year, Drake May, regular season to postseason. I don't know if there's been a quarterback in recent memory who's had their play drop off more significantly than Justin Herbert from regular season to postseason. I don't know if we've seen it. Honestly, I don't know if we've seen it. And just to spice things up here, to the dumbass in the chat that's trying to compare Lamar Jackson to Justin Herbert, one of those guys is a multi-time MVP, you jackass. So you can't talk about chasing a dragon when the guy's got regular season accolades, when the guy's been an MVP, you moron. Justin Herbert's the biggest what if in the NFL. And I give him credit, tough as nails, right? Plays through injury, consistently beat up, and playing through it. I give him credit for that every chance that I can. But the reality is, the drop off in play from regular season to postseason is staggering, to say the least. And I'm wondering why it's not more of a relevant conversation. I'm wondering why it's not something that we talk about more. But like I said, the 2026 Chargers are in the same boat as the Buffalo Bills. They're in the same boat as the Baltimore Ravens. You got to show me during the postseason. I know what you can do during the regular season. You've showed me year in and year out what you're capable of during the regular season. The question is now, will you be able to get over the hump in the postseason? That is what matters. And for Justin Herbert, newly paid Justin Herbert is the question, or is the reality of it, right? Will the Chargers end up having buyer's remorse is the question. You had to pay him. Because what was your alternative, right? You kind of get backed into a corner a lot of the times when it comes to quarterbacks and their extensions. Because you'd rather have one than not, right? What does Justin Herbert have to do to live up to the contract extension that he signed? That's the big question here. Can he live up to the contract extension that he signed? We were talking about hot seat coaches last week or over the weekend. And, you know, normally when teams fall short of expectation, we find someone to blame in every sport and even in like life, right? You find someone to make the scapegoat and to be the fall guy. Justin Herbert's clearly the fall guy in LA with the Chargers. If you're listening to what I'm saying here on this program, he's clearly the fall guy. Can I ask this question? And maybe this is going to sound ignorant of me. Maybe people are going to be offended by this, right? What does Jim Harbaugh do for the LA Chargers besides beat Justin Herbert on the shoulder pads? How responsible is Coach Harbaugh for the success of that group? Not a great roster. So I give him credit. Maybe he gets the most out of them. But like when I look at Coach Harbaugh and what he means to the LA Chargers. And I look at Coach Harbaugh and what he means relative to the NFL. Justin Herbert may be the most overrated quarterback in the NFL. Coach Harbaugh may be the most overrated coach in the NFL. What's the allure? What's the magic about Coach Harbaugh? Well, he's won everywhere that he's been, including here in LA with the Chargers. I'm talking about a guy that's won 11 games in his first two seasons with the Chargers. I don't want that to fall upon deaf ears. The numbers are there, right? But with Coach Harbaugh, with this team, man, hadn't gotten him over the hump in two seasons. Haven't been close to getting over the hump in two seasons. What does he do? Mike McDaniel being brought in as this team's offensive coordinator is supposed to save their rushing attack and save their offense and get the most, you know, out of that group. We'll see if it happens. They had some horrible news come out of their practice earlier today. One of their biggest acquisitions of the entire offseason, center Tyler Biadasz, had to get carted off of the field today. No real word as to the extent of his injury and how long he's going to ultimately be out. But that's been the issue with the LA Chargers dating back to like middle school. It constantly hurt. Each and every year that group gets hurt. And we're seeing it here early on in camp for the LA Chargers. Quentin Johnston went down today in practice, as well as Tyler Biadasz. They're the team that I believe is most likely, you know, not to meet expectations. Talking about the LA Chargers, I don't believe there's a team in the NFL more likely to fall short of expectations than the Superchargers. What say you? 310-840-4910. Your calls on what team is most likely to fall short of expectations, plus Roger Goodell making a ridiculous claim earlier today that I know the NFL is not going to be able to back up. I'll give you the details on that next.
1: Deshaun Watson outdueled Shedeur Sanders in the Browns preseason opener. Can Sanders make up ground when he gets the start Saturday against Buffalo? Westwood One Sports.
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17: Now we stay dry and clear overnight tonight. There may be some patchy fog in areas across central Ohio, but overnight lows in the low to mid-60s. On Wednesday, dry and sunny in the morning. Then a 50% chance of rain and storms in the afternoon and evening hours. High temps at just about 80. Some of those showers may linger into the early morning hours of Thursday, then drier in the afternoon and highs at just about 80. That is your 97.1 The Fan weather forecast. I'm 10 Weather Impact Chief Meteorologist Chris Tomer.

0: most likely not to meet expectations? 310-840-4910 is the number. My answer for that, clearly the LA Chargers. Team that feels like they're in this spot every year in terms of we look at what they do during the offseason. We see them kind of get reset from a health standpoint, and we immediately begin to assume that, like, yeah, this is the year that they ultimately get over the hump. In the last 2 years, I would say the regular season success for LA has been, it's been great. Winning 11 games, punching your ticket to the playoff, you're in the division with the best team in the sport for the past 5-6 years. So the fact that they've gotten to the places that they've gotten, the fact that they've had the regular season success that they've had is tremendous. I think for this year, though, winning 11 games and then getting curb stomped in the wild card is not going to cut it. It's not going to be enough. Now, that front office is relatively new. This regime is relatively new, right? So what they did and what they've accomplished the last 2 years, when you look at it through the lens of, like, what's the first 2 years of a new program? When you look at it through those lens, the Chargers are fine. When you look at it through those lens, the Chargers are in a great spot. They didn't lure Coach Harbaugh away. They didn't bring in Coach Harbaugh. They didn't pay Justin Herbert big money to just be a wild card team year in and year out. The expectation in LA, when you have that sort of talent at the quarterback position, when you're paying that much money for a starting quarterback, the expectation is that you're in the Super Bowl conversation. That is just the reality. You have to be in the Super Bowl conversation. And I think as we look at LA, even as bullish as people are on them, and if you're, no matter how big of a Charger fan you are, even the guy that out there in the national media that thinks the most high of LA, you don't view them as a Super Bowl contender. Even the biggest truthers of the LA Chargers, even the folks that support them the most, I don't think view them as a legit Super Bowl contender within the landscape of the conference. They're sort of just there. They're frisky. They have elite talent at the quarterback position. Can they get it out of him when the games matter the most? The other problem that I think they have, and we kind of saw this last year, and I think their problem only got worse with them losing Adafi Owe, they can't consistently rush the passer either in LA with the Chargers. You saw it during the course of the regular season at times. I remember specifically when they played Washington, couldn't get after Jaden Daniels. You look at what they have in terms of pass rushers. Khalil Mack comes back, and obviously veteran, going to be a first ballot Hall of Famer. He's great. Akeem Mesidor, the rookie out of Miami, has got pretty high expectations in terms of what he is expected to bring to this pass rush. And if he can give them some pop in terms of getting after the quarterback, if he can give them some pop and add to what they already have in Khalil Mack, then maybe, just maybe, that's the key to this group getting to the next level defensively. Because you look at all of the metrics and stats surrounding this pass defense, they were as good of a pass defense as anybody last year, right? Like, all year long, they were one of the best teams in the NFL against the pass. They struggled at times against the run. And then their biggest issue to me, and now that issue is going to get underscored with the loss of Adafi Owe, they couldn't routinely get after the quarterback. I don't know if that changes coming up in 2026, but I do know this. The same conversations that we have every offseason about Dak and about Lamar and about Josh Allen and every team wants to get over the hump, we got to start having those conversations about the Chargers as well. And I get it. We've been in this honeymoon phase. It's been the first 2 years. They won 11 games, for crying out loud. You can't keep getting curb stomped in the postseason, though. I know what some folks are going to say, 16-3, I was at a curb stomping. Well, no, it's not about the score being 16-3. It's if you watch the game, you know the Chargers were not competitive. The team, from your vantage point, most likely to fall short of expectations for 2026. 310-840-4910. Rob is in Connecticut. What's up, Rob?
1: How you doing, Lindell? Always great pleasure to catch up with you, my friend.
0: Doing good, Rob.
1: I have been thoroughly enjoying the show right from the start. I completely agree with you with the Titans. I was thinking about that even before you were talking about it tonight, because Cam Ward is a beast and he is the future of the Titans. And Brian Daboll is going to do wonderful things with him because he did a lot of great things with Josh Allen. So look out for the Titans. They're going to be on the up and up. Also, I agree with you with Tampa Bay. That whole NFC South is a mess, but I think Tampa Bay will definitely take over that division this year. Moving forward, the Chargers, I agree with you on that one as well. They're in the same category as the Bills and the Ravens. But the one team that is not going to meet expectations and everybody's riding hard on them, the LA Rams. I'm sorry. Wow. I don't think they're going to do it. They're not going to do it. It's not their year. I don't know why everybody's right. Just because they have Myles Garrett and this and that. Listen, Matthew Stafford has to stay healthy. If he goes down, what's going to happen with that team? I just don't think they're going to do it. Look, last year, nobody expected Seattle or New England to be in the Super Bowl. It's going to be a surprising year again, I think. It's going to be two teams that nobody expected, any of us expected. So I'm just going to enjoy the season. I'm riding high with the Bills. I think their defense is going to be very, very nice this year, and they're going to complement the offense. And DJ Moore is going to do something special with Josh Allen this year. But LA Rams, I wouldn't ride high on them at all. They're not going to meet expectations.
0: Rob, appreciate you as always, buddy. 310-840-4910. I don't know if the Rams. I guess when you look at what their expectations are, is Super Bowl or bust, not a bad pick. 310-840-4910 is the number. As far as the Chargers are concerned relative to their division, I think that's the other piece that makes it super difficult for them as well. Like, outside of the Raiders, you can make a legit Super Bowl case for the Chargers, for the Chiefs, as well as for the Denver Broncos. 310-840-4910. Patrick is in Michigan. What's up, Pat?
2: Hey, how you doing, my man?
0: Doing good, Pat. Doing good.
2: Yeah. I just wanted to say, I'm pretty high on the Chargers this year. I think with Harbaugh and his run-first offense and bringing in McDaniel, and with Omar Hampton, and I know they lost their center, but if they get those tackles going, I think you got a defense that can do it, and you got an offense that can score with Hebert because he's got protection from the run game.
0: Oh, God. Is this the guy that Hebert? Appreciate you, man. I do feel like that's constantly forgotten about when you talk about last year's Chargers. You lost Rashawn Slater and you lost Joe Alt. Like, that's to do that and then still find your way to an 11-win season, I think is pretty damn impressive. I don't believe in the defense, if I'm being frank, because I don't think their pass rush is worth a damn. They were the beneficiary of playing a pretty sweet schedule early on last year, and it skewed their defensive numbers. I mean, I don't know. I love Derwin James. I think Dante Jackson's a legit dog at outside corner. But, like, man, where's the pass rush? Where's the pass rush when it comes to the LA Chargers? That's the thing to me that I feel like they're lacking and ultimately is going to be the reason why they fall short of expectations. Offensively, though, excited about Omar Hampton. kidding. Omarion Hampton. Mike McDaniel's probably the coordinator that was hired this offseason that's expected to do the most and have the biggest impact on his new team. We'll see what ultimately happens with that Chargers run game. Omarion Hampton's got to stay healthy. That offensive line's got to stay healthy. We gave you the team most likely to fall short of expectations. The team is most likely to exceed expectations next. And they'll Super Six Pack here on Westwood One Sports.
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0: around the National Football League. Taking your calls right now, 310-840-4910. Which NFL team most likely to fall short of expectations coming up in the 2026 season? You could also give us your thoughts on the team that's most likely to exceed expectations coming up here during the 2026 season. 310-840-4910 is how you reach out to us. 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Just search Westwood One Sports Night. N.O. calling from the N.O. N.O. from New Orleans. What's going on?
1: What's up, man? How y'all doing tonight, man?
0: Doing good, doing good. Appreciate you chiming
1: in. I like your intro music, man. You got to get you some Cash Money going with that, though.
0: You're a little biased,
1: nah, man. Right? I'm excited about my team, man. We quietly had a top 10 defense. We've got, you know, one of the top guards in free agency. We got a top running back in free agency. And the guy we drafted, I don't know what he's going to do for us, but you know.
0: Well, he's hurt, so I don't think he's going to do much of anything.
1: Yeah, you know what I'm saying.
0: They blew that one.
1: Yeah, I think they blew that one too, man. We should have got the guy from Ohio State, the safety. But anyway, man, we got him now. So what you think, man? What you think about the Saints, man? I think we're going to win the division.
0: Yeah, I don't know. The Brian Brisee injury, I think, hurts them a lot. He's a guy that I think is an ascending player. One of the best interior defensive linemen in the sport already. I believe in Tyler Shuck, is what I would say. I think Shuck has got the goods. I think Shuck is capable of being the long-term answer for them. The question is, with New Orleans, up front along the offensive line, are they able to keep him upright? And then will they have balance offensively? Bringing in ETN, I thought, was an interesting move. You're a team that didn't make it far overpaying Alvin Kamara years ago, yet you overpaid another running back this year via free agency. I didn't necessarily love the move, but I understand it. You need talent offensively. You need guys that could put the ball in the end zone for you. I totally understand it from that vantage point. New Orleans had money to spend. They spent it. You had to spend it somehow, some way. I totally get that. The division that they're in is probably the only reason I have any sort of optimism for New Orleans, is because at the end of the day, I mean, anybody can win the NFC South. If I was to ask the most casualist of football fan to name me a member of the New Orleans Saints defense, could you do it? And yes, last year, quietly, and when I say quietly, I mean like quietly, very quietly. You could barely hear it. They did quietly have a top 10 defense in the NFL. And Chase Young, former number two pick of the Commanders back in 2020, had a breakout year and really was a disruptor for them. I just don't know if I could buy the Saints, man. And there was a point in this offseason where I was like, you know what, man, New Orleans. I think with them, talking about the Saints, offensively is where all the questions lie. Like, I think everyone knows, like, defensively, this is a pretty decent group. Cam Jordan's coming back for year number 1,000. You got Carl Granderson rushing the passer. Like, there are pieces here. You have Chase Young. It sucks that they lost Brian Brisee. There are legit pieces, though, on the defensive side of the football. On offense is where I'm kind of like, can they put it all together, right? I believe in Tyler Shuck. I think they've done a solid job over the past couple of years, slowly but surely via free agency and the draft, have built up this offensive line. They have. Question is, do they get over the hump in 2026? Why will they get over the hump in 2026 is kind of the question. I don't know. It's an unheralded group of pass catchers. And it just doesn't, I don't know, man. They just feel like a group that's missing any sort of sizzle, right? They're not sexy. They don't have a bunch of household names. They're just a bunch of dudes, is how I would describe the New Orleans Saints. Chris Olave, the receiver, for the New Orleans Saints is a guy that's had this concussion problem throughout the early portion of his career. And last year, missed games again and didn't get the chance to start all 17. Well, he missed the game last year. Playing 16, but he was in and out of the lineup for several games last year. Best year of his career. They've got a legit number one. He's a real pass-catching threat for Tyler Shuck. I don't know. It feels like a team that no one cares about. And I know folks out there in New Orleans are probably thinking, damn. But who, in reality, who cares about the New Orleans Saints? The New Orleans Saints feel like a 6-7 win team that'll be in the same spot next year, middle of the pack, figuring out, hey, are we in the quarterback sweepstakes or not? That is the reality when it comes to the 2026 Saints. Not a group that I have a whole lot of optimism in. In terms of teams that are going to exceed expectations, we talk about teams that were going to fall short of expectations. In terms of teams that will exceed expectations, I think Jacksonville, Washington, amongst the teams that I'm interested in as far as 2026, y'all have heard most of these teams from me in terms of Cleveland. Teams that we've talked about all offseason here. The Jaguars are a team we haven't spent a whole lot of time on. And I think they're a group that, in terms of like teams that quietly just whipped ass last year, the Jacksonville Jaguars are on the short or the top of that short list. Like you won 13 games a season ago. 13 wins last year for the Jacksonville Jaguars. Now, folks are gonna look at the schedule and say, who did you really have to beat throughout the course of last year? Anthony Campanelli got that defense playing at a level where they were a legit top 10 group. They were turning people over each and every week. And Liam Cohen, I think, finally got the best out of Trevor Lawrence. Liam Cohen, the guy that I think is going to help Trevor Lawrence put himself back in the discussion of best young quarterbacks in football. He's 26, man. Former number one pick. Talking about Trevor Lawrence. And it feels like he just doesn't get the flowers that he deserves. He was quietly awesome last year. The 12 picks, you want him to obviously lower that number. But fifth in the NFL touchdown passes, sixth in yards. Their offense was explosive. Their offense was legit. The thing that sucks about how the season ended last year for Jacksonville is in the playoffs, the aforementioned Trevor Lawrence, who we've spoke about very highly here, because he had a monster year last year. In the playoffs, he didn't play well. You take away the two interceptions that Trevor threw in that postseason game against Buffalo, they probably win. They probably win. It's a 13-win team last year that had to play down the stretch without Travis Hunter. So, like, you get him back healthy coming up in 2026, I'm eager to see what they possibly could be. I am super bullish on the Jacksonville Jaguars. Doesn't feel like the rest of America is, though. 310-840-4910 is the number. Teams that are most likely to exceed expectations during the 2026 regular season, as far as the Jaguars are concerned, 8.5 is what their win total is set at. In terms of their division, the odds that they're being given to win the South, second best odds at plus 245. Colts are at plus 380. Texans plus 110. Titans the long shot at plus 800. To win 13 games, and I guess I'm feeling, I'm surprised here in real time. They won 13 games last year? Didn't feel like it. I guess as we watch the regular season play out, their peak moment last year and the moment where everyone kind of felt like, oh, snap, they're for real. They had that three-game stretch where they beat Houston, San Francisco, and Kansas City in consecutive weeks. And I think at that point, folks were looking at Jacksonville and their defense was playing so well and playing and so opportunistic. People were saying, wow, this is a group that's got a chance to go on a legitimate run. They lost four games all of last year. But you look at some of the signature wins, Indy, twice, Denver, the Chargers, I guess you can consider that a signature win. splitting with Houston, San Fran, Kansas City, losing by only 8 to Seattle. They proved last year that they're a legitimate group. Question is, you know, can this group get over the hump in the postseason? 310-840-4910, the team in the NFL most likely to exceed expectations coming up in 2026. Lamar is in Michigan. What's up, Lamar?
1: Hey, what's up, Linnell? I enjoy the show, man.
0: What's going on?
1: Call me Mr. Realistic, buddy.
0: Okay.
1: I had a question, man. Two things. How is, I want to go off the script just a little bit, but how is, I want to get your idea on both of these. How is Matt LaFleur not on the hot seat? I feel as if Green Bay is not going to, you know, just deal with the mediocre. So I feel as if he have a bad season this year, I think he will be, you know, on the hot seat. And then
0: they just signed a contract extension. I know that that may not mean anything because they could still fire him at the end.
1: Yeah, sometimes it don't. Sometimes it don't. But I feel like if he do have a losing season or just lose to the Bears again a lot on both, you know, consecutive games, I think he will, you know, they might move on. And then you mentioned something about Russ being a top five point guard. I didn't get your feedback on it other time you mentioned. So is Nikola Jokic a top five guard just because he gets triple doubles?
0: I appreciate the call.
1: You know, I know he's a
0: there's a lot there. There's a lot there. As far as the Packers are concerned, in the hopes of not getting my mic cut off, I try to be polite to the Packers to not piss Oliver off. We said it last night. They're the most boring, bland team in the NFL. The idea of Coach LaFleur being on the hot seat. Think of Coach LaFleur like Mike Tomlin and John Harbaugh and name your mainstay at head coach, your long-term answer head coach. That's how I look at Coach LaFleur. Coach LaFleur has done nothing but make the postseason since he's gotten to Green Bay. And I think he's a pretty damn good coach. I think what you got to look at, if you're Green Bay, organizationally, right? Over the course of time, teams like to do their business the same way. Green Bay needs to spend money. Green Bay needs to acquire free agent talent because they don't draft well enough to not go out and spend money via free agency. And I think with the Pack, this year at least, right, it's about the defense. Offensively, there aren't many problems with this group, right? Jordan Love's a legit top 10 quarterback. I like what they have at the skill group. They've got speed. It's a decent offensive line. I think for Green Bay, it's all about what are you going to get next year, because that defense, after Micah Parsons went down, clearly was a shell of themselves. Can they consistently rush the passer? Can they cover for long enough? I don't like what they have in the secondary at the cornerback spot. Seems like they're about to be relying on Benjamin St. Juice. Any team that's relying on Benjamin St. Juice, probably not that good of a football team. But the Packers are frisky, though, man. 310-840-4910 is the number. What team, from your vantage point, most likely to exceed expectations coming up during the 2026 season? I gave you Jacksonville as a team that I think is most likely to exceed expectation. Their win total set by Vegas at 9.5, they were a 13-win team last year. And you look at the way that they started before they kind of got beat up with injury. They're a legit group. They're a legit unit. The other piece about last year with the Jags that's encouraging as well, if you're looking at why they'll be just a little bit better coming up this year during the 2026 season, their pass rush and their pass rush duo, when they're playing at their absolute peak and potential, should be one of the best in football. Talking about Josh Hines Allen and then Trayvon Walker. Like, those are two dudes that can legit get after the quarterback. It was kind of a down year last year for Josh Hines Allen. Only 8 sacks. He's a guy that's been, you know, a perennial double-digit sack guy throughout his career. Only 8 sacks a year ago. Trayvon Walker. There was a lot of question this offseason as to whether or not they were going to keep Trayvon Walker around. Would he ultimately get dealt to a different team this offseason? He is somebody that, you know, I think if you're a Jags fan, you got to feel good. An ascending player. Somebody that, you know, struggled last year statistically. Only 3.5 sacks after back-to-back double-digit sack years. He is a dude that's got the tools to be one of the legit top 5 to 7 edges in this sport. Plays the run, as good as anybody, super strong hands, strong at the point of attack. He's got pass rush pop as well. He didn't show that last year. If they can get that from him and Josh Hines Allen this year, they won 13 games with their pass rush not being and not living up to expectations. If they get a little bit more pop, a little bit more juice this year coming up in terms of their pass rush, who knows, man? Sky could be the limit. 310-840-4910 is the number here on Westwood One Sports Sunday. A lot more to get to. In 45 minutes, we'll be joined by J.P. Acosta of CBS Sports HQ. One of the biggest stories, though, entering tonight was the addition that was made within the landscape of the NFC East. We have talked about how tough that division is going to be coming up in 2026. One of the favorites in the division got a little bit stronger over the weekend. We'll give you the details on that next. This is Westwood One Sports Night. 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
1: Coming up in 37 minutes. I got JP Acosta, CBS Sports HQ, is going to join the program. Always good whenever we get the opportunity to catch up with him. We'll ask him the same question we're asking you, 310-840-4910. The teams in the NFL most likely to exceed expectations, teams in the NFL most likely to fall short of expectations. Myron is in Dallas wanting to check in. Myron, what's going on, man?
2: Yes, Youngin' in Charge. How you doing tonight?
1: Good. How you doing?
2: Hey, I'm doing excellent here, man. You know, I'm pumped. We got Von Miller. And let me first say to all the haters out there, is he the Von Miller of the old? No, he's not. But here's two factors you got to consider. For the last, five, 6 years, he's been averaging at least 8 sacks a season. That's 8 more sacks added to our sack total this year, at least. Secondly, people don't know that he's an excellent mentor. And from that mentorship, our two little rookies, our rookie edge rusher we got and our second year edge rusher, they're going to learn tremendously from him, watching film, understanding techniques, when to use those moves. That's going to be huge, again, towards our total sack. So I'm pumped here now. Everyone already knows our offense is top 5. I'm telling everybody now our defense is going to be in the top 12. And you take a top 5 offense with a top 12 defense, that's going to get you somewhere when we hit the playoffs. Of course, it's all about making sure you're healthy down the stretch there in December. But I'm very optimistic with the Cowboys this year, and I think people are underestimating our defense because they're rating us from last year, not recognizing that we got over 7 new defensive starters that's going to be on our defense this year. I'll sit back and hear what you have to say, Young in Charge.
1: Said it all offseason, man. Cowboys, one of the teams that should definitely be talked about in terms of the contenders within the landscape of the NFC. As far as them meeting expectations, I don't, for them it may be hard because I think the expectations are wide ranging for one. The league is better when Dallas is competitive, right? I think the league is more entertaining, more compelling when the Cowboys are relevant in the part of the conversation. They're doing everything they can to remain relevant. As we found out earlier, Von Miller brought in by the Dallas Cowboys, hoping that he can help bolster their pass rush. I don't believe it moves the needle from like a win-loss standpoint. I think the Cowboys are what they are, which is a chance to be a really damn good team if they're able to, you know, reach their expectations. They got talent, right? Like, they've drafted well, perennially over the course of time. Stephen Jones and company consistently kicked the draft in the ass. They've got what you need at quarterback. They've built up the offensive line. Coaching has always been an issue for this group. My uncle is a diehard Cowboys fan, so like I always have to hear about why the group is going to be better than what people say they're going to be. And I always got to hear, it's coaching. For the first time in a long time, Dallas has a super respected defensive mind leading their defense in Christian Parker, who some people believe is the next great defensive coach in this sport. First time defensive coordinator, a disciple of Vic Fangio. Previously worked in Philadelphia. I think there is honestly a lot to be optimistic about if you're a Cowboys fan in terms of what he brings to your football team. The reality is, though, this team goes as far as Dak Prescott takes them. He's got to play well if they're able to advance to the postseason, because that's been a problem of his as well, not playing well when the stage is its biggest and the lights are their brightest. The defense, though, as we know, is the story of the season for Dallas. They got to get better on that side of the football. Middle of the pack group is really all I ask for from them. If they could be a middle of the pack group, I think this should be an 11, 12, 13 win group. The sneaky part about it is the national expectations have been set for the defense as middle of the pack, right? And I've come out and said it as well. If they could just be average defensively, right? And I've said it with other teams. If they could just get average quarterback play. If they can get average defensive play, finish top 16, like I said, they'll be 11, 12, 13 win team. The more and more I look at their group on paper, and this is before the Von Miller signing, they've got a chance to be a top 10 group on defense. They're legit. And I believe that Caleb Downs, the rookie out of Ohio State, who many different talent evaluators thought was the best overall talent in the 2026 draft, using him as a chess piece in nickel, being able to match him up against slots, being able to blitz him, being able to have him play the deep half, it allows this defense to meet, and excuse me, allows this defense to reach its ceiling. Christian Parker comes from Philadelphia last. Who was the chess piece for the Eagles defensively? It was Cooper DeJean. You think about the scheme that they run in Seattle and how important Nick Emenwori is to the functionality of that scheme. I feel the same way about Caleb Downs and what he's able to unlock for Dallas on the defensive side of the football. But they've got it at every level. They've got it at every level. Injuries obviously could derail any team season. And then for Dallas, like, beat the teams you're supposed to beat, right? We always find Dallas exceeding expectations, beating the teams they're not supposed to beat, and then they'll lay an egg like last year against the Arizona Cardinals, right? Like, it happens every year with this group. Every year with this group, as soon as you think that they've turned the corner, as soon as they pick up a victory against a team that's respectable, that's formidable, they come out and lay an egg like they did November 3rd last year against the Arizona Cardinals. This is the year, though, man. And I don't say it with a whole bunch of confidence, if I'm being honest. But I do believe that this is the year that they get over the hump. I do. I believe they're drama-free for the first time in a long time. Think about the way the past several off seasons have gone for Dallas in terms of high-profile negotiations that they've had gone very public and get messy and nasty. The Dak Prescott negotiations from a couple years ago. The CeeDee Lamb negotiations from two seasons ago. Last year, it was Micah Parsons negotiating through the media. It was messy, nasty stuff. Something that, you know, ultimately is a distraction for a football team. They're now drama-free. They're now drama-free. They could have had a distraction this offseason with the George Pickens contract negotiation. Yet, Jerry Jones and company showing a different mentality, saying, hey, let's not have any distractions. Let's put this on the back burner. Let's worry about football. And I think the results on the field will reflect the lack of distractions.
3: It really does make me very angry at Jerry Jones for like the past 15 to 20 years, knowing that he was literally just bothersome publicly just so we would give him attention when he knew his team stunk. Now he looks at his team and is like, I probably shouldn't screw this up by saying anything stupid in the media.
1: Good. Yeah, it feels like that's the parallel here. And Jerry is still, to Dan's point, like the mouth of the Dallas Cowboys, one of the most recognizable voices in all of sports. He has spoke this offseason, but to Denton's point, it hasn't been him putting his foot in his mouth like he did last offseason with the negotiations between him and Micah Parsons. Every time Jerry has opened his mouth this offseason, if you're a Cowboys fan, you should be excited about what he's got to say. Because Jerry keeps telling us, he told us back at the beginning of July, and then again earlier today, they're leaving no stone unturned in terms of putting the best roster together possible.
4: Sit in a substantive trade offer, kind of like you were talking about the press conference.
5: Yes. If we had an opportunity, I would be.
4: Is it more of a wait-and-see thing?
5: And it's as much about what I think of where we are, which I'm more positive than when we started camp, seriously, about what our chances are. And so I think if we saw an opportunity to take a little of the future and put it on this team, I'd do it if it would help us.
4: Do you see the league meeting?
1: Max Crosby seems to be that guy. Max, like, that's the potential big swing that I think Jerry in Dallas is referring to. Because outside of that, I don't know who else they could possibly bring in at this stage. But the fact that they're willing to give up draft capital to get somebody to get better, it speaks to what Jerry Jones just said. They're pretty bullish internally on what they have with this group. And they should be. They should be. And they should be bullish about who they brought in as their new defensive coordinator as well, man. I think Christian Parker is going to be the most impactful coordinator in all of 2026. I believe his ability to constantly get them in the right play, to mix up looks, to maximize the personnel, like, I think that is going to allow them to reach and meet their expectations defensively. We keep talking about, well, if they finish middle of the pack, they'll be this. If they finish top 10, they'll be that. I don't think it's necessarily about a specific ranking defensively. There's one word that Dallas must be defensively, one adjective to describe their defense: opportunistic. If they can be an opportunistic group and capitalize and turn people over and get after the quarterback and generate takeaways, then that's what matters ultimately. Not about how many yards they're ultimately going to give up each and every week. Because they may give up hella yards. That's fine if you're able to produce the football for this offense. Because if they give Dak and this explosive-ass offense multiple opportunities, we know what they can be and we know how good they were without a defense. Now that they've got a group that's going to get them extra possessions, good God almighty. 310-840-4910 is the number. Taking your calls on the teams in the NFL that you think are most likely to exceed expectations and the teams most likely to fall short of expectations. I think the Chargers are the team most likely to fall short of the expectations. In terms of teams most likely to exceed them, Jacksonville Jaguars are a team that I've been pretty bullish on. The Cowboys, a team that I've been pretty bullish on. The Browns, a team that I've been pretty bullish on. The Washington Commanders, a team that I'm pretty bullish on as well. Vegas setting their win total at 7.5. I know they suffered the big loss at left tackle to Laremy Tunsil. An update on him, by the way. He had surgery this afternoon to repair his torn triceps. Still don't know the timeline. You'll have more clarity, though, a couple of weeks from now that the surgery has officially been done. 310-840-4910 is the number here. Brandon is in Pittsburgh. What's going on, B?
6: Not much, man. How you doing?
1: Doing good, man. How you doing?
6: Good. Just door dashing. I hope you're tipping well, man.
1: Haven't dashed in a while. Haven't dashed in a while. I told you all that.
6: I kind of wanted to talk about Pittsburgh and the Cowboys real quick, but I think there's a sense of optimism for the first time in a while in Pittsburgh. For the first time in a while, you know, it looks like we might have some quarterbacks to choose from. I'd like to see them all play other than Rudolph, because I don't know, in my opinion, how many dates you need to go on to realize that that's not the one. It's interesting to see, how Aaron's going to mentor Howard and Aller. Aller really impressed me. I'm an Ohio State fan, so I kind of do got a little bit of a love with Howard. it seems like Aaron's kind of got a bromance with him, too. But, I'm interested to see how that goes. I'd like to see them, I think it'd be cool if there was, some special packages McCarthy brought out. Maybe for Aller or Howard every once in a while. It's funny, I have a buddy of mine who's a Cowboys fan, and, it's always running a joke about, his fan poverty that he lives in. But whenever I talked to him the other day, and whenever I found out they drafted Downs, I didn't realize they drafted him.
1: Yeah.
6: I just immediately said, they're a threat now, because if they can do it better,
1: Bias towards Ohio State. You don't really believe that. I appreciate the call. I do think, like I said earlier, Downs is going to be probably one of the most important chess pieces in the NFL this year defensively. His ability to guard multiple positions, blitzing, man-to-man coverage, zone, playing in the post. There's just a lot of options and a lot of flexibility that Caleb Downs ultimately is going to give to defensive coordinator Christian Parker. 310-840-4910 is the number. 22 days away from the start of the NFL regular season, Seahawks-Patriots in a rematch of the Super Bowl. As we roll through the final weeks of the offseason, which team is most likely to fall short of expectations? Which team in the NFL most likely to exceed expectations? Your calls plus a Bengals rookie doing something unprecedented.

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9: Now we stay dry and clear overnight tonight. There may be some patchy fog in areas across central Ohio, but overnight lows in the low to mid 60s. On Wednesday, dry and sunny in the morning, then a 50% chance of rain and storms in the afternoon and evening hours.

0: High temps at just about 80. Some of those showers may linger into the early morning hours of Thursday, then drier in the afternoon, and highs at just about 80. That is your 97.1 The Fan weather forecast. I'm 10 Weather Impact Chief Meteorologist Chris Tomer.
1: CBS Sports HQ, as we take a spin around the National Football League, JP, regular guest of the program here. We'll have him on a lot more as we get geared up for the start of the NFL regular season. Open things up tonight talking about the move that was made over the weekend by Dallas. Not something that helps them, to me, on the field, but more just having more adults in the room as possible is just good for a team like the Dallas Cowboys. They bring in Von Miller. They're on a short list of teams that I expect to exceed expectations of the national media coming up here in 2026. I want to take your calls on that at 310-840-4910. Teams that you expect to exceed expectations in 26, and then teams that you expect to fall short of expectations coming up in 2026. Sean is in Atlanta. What's up, Sean?
2: Hey, thanks for taking my call. As far as exceeding expectations, I agree with you with Dallas. I really feel like from top to bottom, their roster is probably the best in the league. But I know they're the type of team that, for some reason, they just find a way to lose important games. But yeah, I think they might be the best team in the league this year. I know a lot of people are hyping up the Rams, but their situation just seems too perfect with Myles Garrett and then Aaron Donald potentially returning. It seems like the type of situation where if something can go wrong, it is going to go wrong. But as far as the team, I think will not meet expectations. I'm going with Pittsburgh. The fact that they had to sit there and wait to see what Aaron Rodgers wanted to do showed me that they really are desperate at the QB position, because I just don't think he's anywhere near what he used to be. And even with him getting Drew Allar, he looked good in his first preseason game, but I watched him a lot at Penn State, saw a bunch of sub 200-yard games, and I just didn't understand the hype behind him. So until they get better at the QB position, I just don't trust Pittsburgh at all.
1: Strong stuff. Appreciate the call. I don't think Pittsburgh's being respected enough. If I'm being honest, like, that's just how I look at the 2026 season. It feels like they're probably on a short list of most disrespected teams this NFL in terms of the offseason. You know, like, after watching them up close and personal, I don't know if I felt better about Pittsburgh after seeing them. But talk about rosters top to bottom being good on paper. Their roster's pretty damn good on paper, top to bottom, I would say. D-line, backers, secondary, young, gelling group up front, speed at wide receiver. The big question mark for them, obviously, is the quarterback. The bromance between him and Will Howard, I'm glad one of the other callers brought it up. I think I told the story when I first came back from Pittsburgh. It was probably the most, I guess, real the whole gig felt, just being out there and being, you know, covering another training camp, being on the road, the whole nine. It was all a great experience. But the bromance between Aaron Rodgers and Will Howard, seeing how Aaron Rodgers interacted with Howard and his family, and dudes really look up to dudes on their team. Like, I don't think when I played in high school or college, there was ever a guy that I, like, legitimately looked up to, because every team I played at and every school I played at sucked. So, like, there was rarely a guy that I looked up to and was like, oh, he's so great. Could you imagine being a quarterback, a young quarterback like Will Howard, getting the chance to share the room with Aaron Rodgers? And I think he gets an unfair rap. In terms of the type of person he is, they seem like they love him in Pittsburgh, interacts well with his teammates, and ultimately is a better dude than he gets credit for. 310-840-4910. Bo is in Chicago. What's up, Bo?
3: How we doing?
1: Doing good, Bo. How you doing?
3: Man, I think the one name that Jerry Jones is hinting at is going to be Vita Vea. I think he's going to go out and try to snag him. I think
1: they've got a long jam at defensive tackle. That wouldn't make a whole lot of sense, would it?
3: They already got Kenny Clark and Quinton Williams. They got Otito on a one-year deal. Is just starting nose tackle with the depth chart coming out. you just can't go in with a young guy that's unproven. If you want a legit defense, I think they go out and get Vita Vea.
1: I don't know if I'd recommend that. Feels redundant, but I appreciate the call. Yeah, there's no chance in hell they go get Vita Vea. I guess I had to be polite while he was on the line, and then when he got off, I'll trash the take. And there's no chance that they go get Vita Vea. None. Does Vita Vea end up starting the season with the Tampa Bay Bucks? I think that's a whole nother conversation ultimately to be had. But their big swing is Max Crosby. Like, if they're going to go out and make a big swing and do their best to try to acquire somebody who's elite and that could be a difference maker for them, it feels like Max Crosby is the guy that they're talking about. The good thing that Dallas has going for them is, or that they had going for them, is the fact that no one knows what they're going to be exactly on defense, right? From like a schematic standpoint, X's and O's, no one knows exactly what Christian Parker's going to do. No one knows exactly how Dallas is going to deploy their guys. So I do feel like that is a pretty big advantage that they have going into the regular season and something that I expect them to be able to capitalize off of. You know what would, like, make all of this great? I guess I'll ask. What would be the more entertaining outcome? Dallas being really, really good, or them absolutely falling on their face and sucking? I think both are real possibilities. I don't think people give the latter enough credit in terms of, or the former rather, enough credit in terms of them being really good. Everyone's talked about it this offseason. Everyone's thought about what it would look like if they were good. I don't know if anyone's prepared for what it would be like if they were good. We talk about fan bases all the time, especially in the NFC East. As a Commander fan, you beef with Eagle fans and Giants fans, and you're supposed to hate the Cowboys fans. Maybe it's because they haven't had anything to be annoying or boisterous about. But, like, the Cowboy fans, relative to the rest of the NFC East, when you think about the big rivalry that's always been, talking about Cowboys and Redskins, the Cowboy fans are probably the least obnoxious fan base in all of the division. That's my thought on it, though. 310-840-4910. JP Acosta, CBS Sports HQ, is going to join us coming up in, not 2 minutes, 8 minutes, top of the 2 o'clock hour as we enter the final hour of Power. I mentioned there was a unique story out of Cincinnati with the Bengals. Syaire Wright, I hope I'm pronouncing that right. Syaire Wright, rookie for the Bengals, leaving training camp to pursue a career in acting. Now, it's not like this is his first time, you know, getting any sort of acting opportunity. He was in a movie that should have went straight to damn Tubi. Space Jam, New Legacy. You can't remake everything, right? You can't remake everything. You just can't. And I think when it comes to Space Jam, New Legacy, horrible movie. Hate that guy was in it, honestly. It's not, if you're looking for reasons to, you know, have people support you leaving the NFL to go act, you got to have some better credits than Space Jam, New Legacy. Grownish? What's Grownish? Don't know what Grownish is. The Freeform Network I'm aware of, and Disney Plus I'm aware of. This guy's probably not that good of an actor. He must be an even worse NFL player, though.
4: Grownish had 6 seasons. I didn't watch it.
1: You didn't watch,
4: I don't watch television. But it was a spinoff of Black-ish. The Anthony Anderson show?
1: Yeah, okay, I gotcha. I remember. Well, not that I remember because I didn't watch either.
4: You see the commercials either when you're watching football.
1: Yeah, they come on all the time, and they butcher you with it, and they hammer you with it. We got to start watching more TV, man. My favorite TV to watch is football. Final hour of Power up next. 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
1: If you're checking out our YouTube stream, ignore this piece of pizza crust that I have on the arm of my couch. 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Just search West Football Sports Night. Week 2 of the NFL preseason gets underway on Thursday. Joint practice season is honestly something that my opinion has changed on here recently. As I've really gone hard ever since like 2024 when it comes to guys not playing in the preseason and the stupid notion that joint practices are more valuable than preseason games. I still believe preseason games have value. If I was running an NFL team, I would be more like Robert Saleh, less like Sean McVay. Just how I look at it. Final hour of power is upon us, as I've been teasing all show long. Our guy JP Acosta, CBS Sports HQ, prepared and ready to join us once again here on the late nights. You can give JP a follow on the X app at Acosta32_JP. JP, what's going on, man?
2: Nothing much. How are you?
1: Frustrated. As I was leading you in, you heard me speak on the lack of understanding that I have with how the NFL treats preseason, right? At every level that you play sports, whether it's Little League football, you have a jamboree where you scrimmage against multiple teams in preparation for your opener. In high school, you have a scrimmage ahead of your season opener. In college, if you play D3 like I did, you had a scrimmage ahead of your regular season opener. What have you made of the current culture of the preseason in the NFL? And do you believe in the notion that joint practices are more valuable than a preseason game?
2: I'm not sure if I can completely lean on joint practices being more important than
1: Thank
2: a preseason game.
1: Thank you.
2: Because I do think that for players 54 through 90, the actual game is important because that is their chance to make a roster. And if they don't make the roster for a team that they're on, they're making a roster somewhere else. So I do think that there's still importance, although I do sort of see the glorified scrimmageness of the preseason, but I don't think that those actual preseason games are meaningless, because if you're a guy who is a seventh rounder or a UDFA from last year who played a lot on special teams, you need those reps. You need those in-game performances to stick on the roster and find your way into getting more playing time.
1: Do you see this changing at all? Like the current culture that we have? Robert Saleh is trying to buck the system, saying that his guys are going to play a half coming up this weekend, and then they're going to play in the third preseason game as well. Do you see the culture of preseason around the NFL changing at all? Do you think we're just going to go in the opposite direction with this?
2: I think we've seen it change a little bit. If you want to use the big example is the Bengals. They have notoriously never really done preseason. They've never let their starters play in the preseason. But this year, they actually let them go. They actually let them play in the preseason. I think that's going to help them out. So I think that we're going to start seeing at least the starters play a couple drives, maybe a drive or two. But there always is going to be that injury risk, and you don't want to risk one of your starters taking a big injury during a preseason game. So I'm not sure if it's going to completely flip one way or the other, but I do think we're going to start to see more teams want to get their

0: ceiling is a team that can make the Super Bowl out of the AFC. I think a lot of people sort of talked about their offseason as if they had the worst offseason in the NFL, but I do think the biggest thing that they get was retaining Greg Rudinsky, offensive coordinator, Anthony Campanelli, defensive coordinator, and their offensive play caller, Liam Cohen. This brain trust of everybody remaining around is going to be the biggest thing. This is going to be the biggest win for the Jaguars. It's going to be another year of Liam Cohen and Trevor Lawrence. It's going to be another year with the same offensive core and the same offensive skill position players minus Travis Achane that helped them sort of grow offensively in the back half of last season. And I think although losing Devin Lloyd is going to hurt them a little bit, I think the trade-off with the turnover variance is going to be balanced out by Travis Hunter playing more on the defensive side of the ball, and you now very quietly have one of the better secondaries in the NFL. So I do think that this team is going to exceed expectations again, and I do think this team, if everything breaks right, can make the Super Bowl.
1: Hearing Jags and Super Bowl in the same sentence feels grotesque almost, man. But, like, it's the reality, man. They have done a good job getting this roster together. I thought last year Liam Cohen, you know, whenever you have a coach, man, and you got a new guy leading an organization, your first impression is huge. A lot of the times, man, in college, pro sports, high school, you'll have a coach that tries to, like, fake it in terms of, like, personality and things of that nature. I think the guys in Jacksonville love and respect Liam Cohen for just how authentic he was coming into year one. The spat with Coach Saleh, standing on business every chance he got, man. I'm a huge Liam Cohen fan, and in turn, a huge fan of the Jaguars coming up in 2026. Our guy JP Acosta joins us right now. You can check him out on CBS Sports HQ. Make sure you read his work at CBSSports.com as well. The Browns quarterback competition has obviously been a hot-button topic this offseason. I don't want to talk about that quarterback competition, though. I want to talk about the QB competition in Atlanta with the Falcons and what you expect to see happen here as we roll and get closer toward the regular season. Feels like it's Tua Tagovailoa's job to lose at this point. If he is able to secure the job and ultimately make it to the regular season as a starter, what do you make of the 2026 Falcons? And I want to move under this premise that I know is crazy. What if Tua plays all 17 weeks, JP?
0: I just don't think that this team's ceiling is very high with Tua at quarterback. I know that we have seen him play at a high level before, but I do think that this version of Tua that we're getting is very different. This is a version of Tua that really can't make the second reaction throws or create when there's pressure. And that's going to be a big issue, especially given the fact that their right tackle spot still has not really been solidified after Caleb McGarry's surprise retirement. On top of that, we already know the arm strength issues. We already know the sort of lack of verticality in the offense. But I just think that Tua, his best trait is throwing quickly over the middle, but it's almost as if he throws blind. Like, he expects that route to be open regardless of what happens. And that's a problem. That is a big problem for the offense. You can't really win that way anymore. So I think that I think you have a limited ceiling with Tua at quarterback, and I think the Falcons will have a limited ceiling with Tua at quarterback. I expect if Michael Penix Jr. gets 100% healthy, I expect Penix to start games this season, and I do think he'll look better just because you'll get more explosive plays.
1: Yeah, bigger arm, more willingness to throw the football downfield. It feels like their situation just sucks. And I like the supporting cast. I think the roster's pretty good. But if you don't have an answer at quarterback, you don't really have an answer at all, is how I would put it. The question we were asking on the phones, JP, before we popped you on, the team in the NFL that's most likely to exceed expectations from your vantage point?
0: That's a great question. And honestly, I'm still sort of a believer in the Panthers. I think that what the Panthers are doing offensively with their skill position core, I think that's going to be really helpful for Bryce Young and what is going to be a make it or break it year for him. I think the defense now finally has a little bit of pass rush, even though they lost Nick Scorton. I think having Prince Lumon Mielin still there, I think is going to be really helpful for them. And I just like their offensive and defensive brain trust, despite the results not adding up. Now they have the players to back up the scheme and back up the talent. And I'll also say this for teams that will exceed expectations.
1: Yeah.
0: I'm not saying that this team is going to win a lot of games, but I do think the Dolphins' offense is going to be very fun and make them competitive.
1: JP,
0: I think,
1: brother,
0: I think they're off. I think they're going to be really fun. I think when you look at what they have in the backfield, Malik Willis, who is a top tier athlete, Devon Achane, top tier athlete, center Aaron Brewer, top tier athlete. You can do a lot of really fun stuff. Patrick Paul and Caden Proctor at tackle and guard are people movers. I think you do a lot of fun stuff in the ground game. I think they should run the veer. Honestly, like go all the way back. Yeah, to run in the triple option. I think that'd be really fun. Now, the defense has a lot of issues, and I'm not even going to try and, like, paper over the issues that they have on that side of the ball, but I do think they're going to be Sunday ticket fun. Like, they're not going to be a team that you go out of your way to watch, but if you have a quad box and you want one of the boxes to be a game that you're just like, hey, we'll put on something fun and see what happens. I think the Dolphins' offense can be pretty fun.
1: Man, maybe I would agree if I didn't just see him, JP. And we normally are pretty much in lockstep with our thought process. That's why we have you on. I only want to have people on that I agree with. I kid. But, man, after watching Miami up close in person at the joint practice with Washington, unless the Commanders are about to resemble the damn 2000s Ravens, the Dolphins might be the worst team in the NFL, JP. They looked horrible during the joint practice. Getting manhandled up front. And I think the area in which you're optimistic about the offense, that's probably the area that I have the most questions because of the offensive line. Now, I don't want to spend too much time about what the Dolphins are going to be and what they're not going to be. But that'll be one that we monitor throughout the course of the season. When we bring you back on in mid-October and we're looking at the standings, I do not expect the Dolphins to have many wins, is how I would put it.
0: I don't think it's going to be I don't think it's going to be like a surprise, like 8-9 year for the Dolphins. I think this is still very much the early part of a build for them, but I think they're going to be competitive bad. I don't think they're going to get blown out. I don't think it's going to be a lot of just awful, miserable losses. I think they're going to be competitive. I think they're going to have really strong losses that make you feel like, okay, we have an identity on both sides of the ball.
1: Yeah, I think leaving 2026, man, if they can still feel like, you know, Malik Willis is the guy, I think that's a big win. Excuse me, if you're the Miami Dolphins, man. Cincinnati played the guys in the preseason, JP, and you saw the second team defensive front of the Detroit Lions get after Joe Burrow. Are you going to react strongly one way or another to that, or you kind of think it's a nothing burger?
0: I'm a little in the middle. It's not great that the second team offensive line was giving the Bengals problems, but I do also think it is the first week of preseason. Drawing conclusions after the first week of preseason is always how people end up hurt by what happens in the regular season. Like that's sort of I'm going to reserve judgment, at least until I see another week of this. If we talk again this time next week, and the Bengals are getting worked over by another second-team defensive line, then I will be a little more concerned. But I do like the process, at least, behind what they're doing. They're under center more. They're using more play action from under center. I think this is going to help them out offensively. So I know the results haven't really worked out for them, especially early, but I do think the process in itself is fine.
1: We'll see. I'm bullish on the Bengals. I want them to succeed. Big Joe Burrow fan. I want to see him succeed because it feels like of the guys that are in that top tier upper echelon of elite quarterbacks in this league, he's starting to get slighted a little bit due to his inability to be healthy. So we'll see what happens coming up with the Bengals. I asked you the team most likely to exceed expectations. Who do you think is most likely to fall short of their expectations in the NFL?
0: I think it's going to be the Giants. I think it's either the Giants or the Titans. I think both teams feel like they're sort of, I feel like they're sort of teetering a little bit to me. From the Giants' perspective, I still worry about what that offense is going to look like and how effective they're going to be at testing teams with the passing game. And I think it's mainly because Jackson Dart, while he does do a lot of fun stuff out of structure, while he is a plus one in the ground game, I think the process within the pocket is still lacking. I think he is still far too amped up in the pocket, and I think that's going to hurt that. I think it's going to hurt their passing game and their ceiling overall. And then defensively, you lose a really good run defender in Dexter Lawrence, and they still have the issue of all of their edge defenders all defend the run the same way, which is not really wanting to. They defend the pass on the way to the run. So I just think that there's going to be a little more issues than we thought with the Giants, or than people thought with the Giants going into this season. And then the Titans, I just don't know if that offensive line is going to gel or be any good at all. I mean,
1: what did you make of the preseason opener for them?
0: Again, I don't want to come to massive conclusions after week one, but it's not great.
1: Yeah.
0: It is once again not great. I think the timing of everything seemed really off, and I'm really worried. I'm worried more about the connection between Daboll and Cam Ward and what that's going to look like. I know a lot of people have said he helped Josh Allen, he helped Daniel Jones. He also had both those guys running 200 times. And I just don't think that Cam Ward is that style of quarterback. So how are you going to be able to create offense when your quarterback isn't exactly a true run threat? I think their defense is going to be rock solid. All Robert Saleh defenses are, but I just worry that the offense is going to continue to be Cam Ward having to be Superman all the time, when it's been pretty evident that you don't need your quarterback to be Superman all the time if you want a successful offense.
1: Can't agree more. It's a weird, I'm looking at their depth chart. What a quarterback room. Cam Ward, Mitch Trubisky, Will Levis, and Hendon Hooker. What a unique quarterback room. And there was once upon a time where I think we talked ourselves into all three of Trubisky, Levis, and Hendon Hooker. JP, always appreciate you making some time for us on the late night. Even when we disagree, my friend, we welcome you back on the program. JP Acosta joining us. JP, appreciate you, man.
0: Of course. Thanks for having me.
1: You know, is that like a bad bit? To disagree with, like, the guy that you bring on? Because I felt like everything that I asked JP, I totally disagree with his answer. Good answers. Justifiable answers. Research-based answers. Just didn't necessarily agree with him. I hope that I end up being right and he ends up being wrong, just for the sake of argument here, especially with the Tennessee Titans. The teams that I have decided to hitch my wagon to this offseason is, it's pretty fascinating. Titans, Browns.
2: It's like you did three randoms in Madden and you just have to stick with all of them.
1: Yeah, it's not very good. I do think the Browns are going to ultimately be the team, though, that really does it for me in terms of, aha! You knew what he was talking about. Let's do this. A lot more to get to. About a half hour left to go in the show. Appreciate our guy JP Acosta hopping on with us. We talked about the Tampa Bay Buccaneers earlier in the program. I want to get back on them coming up on the other side of the break. No team in the NFL is under more pressure, it feels like, going into 2026 than the Bucs. Their quarterback, Baker Mayfield, feeling a little slighted. We'll let you hear from Baker next.
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0: Yes, it is. Westwood One Sports Night. Yes, I am. Well, no, we're looking at getting up to 3 a.m. About a half hour left to go. Big thank you to our guy, J.P. Acosta, hopping by, stopping by the program. If you missed any of that conversation, our guy Denton will have the podcast up for you when the show is over. Or you can go on YouTube and use the live stream and just rewind. Go back in time. It's like we've got our own space-time continuum on YouTube. J.P. Acosta, always good. Talking all things National Football League. I believe we're now officially, I guess, 21 days away from the start of the NFL regular season. And it can't get here quickly enough, if I'm being honest, because I'm tired of making predictions. I'm tired of having people question my predictions. I'm tired of being made fun of about my predictions. I just want to figure out if I'm going to be right or not. And in the event that I'm wrong, in the very, very unlikely event that I'm wrong, understand that, like, in this world, ladies and gentlemen, because I see some of you in the chat, and I don't know why I pay too close attention to the chat. Some of you in the chat don't understand the way that sports works, clearly. Why in the holy blue hell? Let's use Fernando Mendoza, for example. Can we use Fernando for an example? Let's do it. I initially felt as if Fernando Mendoza was going to, you know, I thought he'd struggle. Not even that I think he'd struggle. I just didn't think he was deserving of being the number one pick. Let's just call it exactly what it was. All pre-draft, I said, no, I don't believe he's deserving of being the number one pick. That was my thought all pre-draft. He played well in the preseason opener against the Arizona Cardinals last week. And then he proceeded today to play well in the joint practice against the Houston Texans. And with that new information that's been provided to me, I believe that Fernando Mendoza should be the week one starter for the Las Vegas Raiders. That doesn't make me a flip-flopper. That doesn't make me somebody that wavers in their opinion. No. When I get presented with new information, when I get presented with new data, I would be a damn fool to have the same exact opinion, wouldn't I? Wouldn't I? I would. So, yes, throughout the NFL season, thoughts are going to change because new information is going to be provided. And that's just the way that it rolls. And if you don't like it, well, then that's on you. I mentioned Fernando Mendoza in the joint practice with the Houston Texans. I think Houston is, I don't know. I guess we'll have our official predictions for the NFL season as we get a little bit closer. We're actually on the night of the NFL season kicking off, which is just absolutely badass. Love that. But man, I think I may choose the Texans to win the whole damn thing. Very, very bullish on Houston. For all of the reasons that I was bullish on them last year, they're the same group. They're the same group. They just got a little bit tougher on the offensive side, bringing in David Montgomery. Him splitting carries with Woody Marks should be excellent for the Houston Texans. Their defense is the best in football still, right? Like, a bunch of reasons to be bullish on that group. The reason that I think they exceed last year's point is because C.J. Stroud's not going to suck again. And I know that's very simply put, but, like, yes. I don't believe that Stroud will suck again the way that he sucked last year. And the reality is, with C.J. Stroud, and no one's really talked about this because we don't make excuses for certain people. Others we do, others we don't. C.J. Stroud, when he suffered that concussion last year, the way that he finished the year, the impact that the concussion ultimately had on him, I don't know if we know the full extent. And then when he was healthy last year prior to the concussion, I don't know if it's really something that anyone can deny. He was simply a better, more efficient, more accurate quarterback prior to the concussion. So, I think down the stretch, C.J. Stroud before the playoffs played well, played decent. But then when he got into the playoffs, he totally vomited all over himself. I don't believe that'll be the case this year. One, the money's on the line. He wants to go out and get paid. So I expect him to play well as a result. And then two, like, C.J. Stroud's a good football player. Don't let last year and the way that he finished and the last time that we saw him, don't let that influence how you view one C.J. Stroud. C.J. Stroud, by the time 2026 is over, is going to once again be viewed as a consensus top 10, top 12 quarterback within the National Football League. He's got all of the tools to be one of the greats in this game. He does. And he's also got the supporting cast to have hella success as well. I am in on the 2026 Houston Texans. And if you're not, what the hell are you waiting for, man? Get on board. Get on board. They joint practice today against the Las Vegas Raiders, a group that all of a sudden, as we get closer and closer to the regular season, is pretty interesting. I talked about them earlier this offseason in terms of, you know, what they did, improving the defense, spending buku money, going out and getting Tyler Linderbaum. It was a good offseason for Vegas. I don't think anybody can ultimately deny that. The one place where I thought they misstepped was with the number one pick in the draft. I did not believe that Fernando Mendoza was worthy of being the number one overall pick. After watching him play in the preseason opener against Arizona, watching some of the tight window throws that he attempted, watching him really just have a command that you don't expect from a rookie. Changing my tune a little bit on Fernando Mendoza. And then today, all the reports coming out of Texans practice is he lit the Texans defense up. Now, how do you do that with the terrible-ass skill group that Vegas has? I don't know, but I'm going to take everyone's word for it. The word coming out of Texans and Raiders joint practice is that Fernando Mendoza was talky hot and lighting up that Houston defense. He should be the starter week one for the Las Vegas Raiders. I am now willing to go to that point. Similarly to how I feel with the situation in Cleveland with the Browns. You know what Kirk Cousins is to this point. Why waste any time with him when you can put all of your development, all of your hopium for this year into Fernando Mendoza? And he's ready. He's ready. It didn't look like it was too big for him. They're able to protect him up. Clint Kubiak in that offensive scheme, super quarterback friendly, so you don't worry about it being too much for him. I think he'll ultimately go out and ball. The thing that he's mastered here over the first couple of months on the job, and this was something we questioned during the pre-draft process, his personality. I think you can have any personality that you want in a pro sports locker room as long as you're consistent, as long as you're authentic each and every day. The moment that someone within the locker room begins to feel like your act, your personality is disingenuous or not authentic, people lose respect for you and you all of a sudden become alienated by your teammates. For Fernando Mendoza, what I think he's got going for him is he is authentically him all the time. He's him all the time. I just got distracted. Full transparency here. I'm doing my show in my apartment. Y'all know that we work from home. There's this baby in the hallway right now at 2:38 a.m. Eastern time that is screaming at the top of its lungs, and it scared the hell out of me because I know I don't have any babies at my house. And I'm wondering, like, what is going on in my hallway? Remember, like, earlier in the closer to the inception of the show, there was an issue going out in the hallway, and I actually like got up mid-segment, and I think Denton just continued to talk because I was that frantic about what was going on. We have almost reached those levels again. This bit, and I don't know if clearly the mic can't pick it up because you all are kind of looking at me like, what the hell are you talking about? When I say screaming at the top of his lungs sounds like they're in danger at 2:39 a.m. Eastern time. I don't know what's going on. I do know this. Fernando Mendoza has won over his Raider teammates here during his first couple of months on the job. Here's Big Nando, as I'm now going to be calling him all year. Big Nando on how he performed in the joint practice against Houston.
1: be able to go against the Texans defense, which is also a top defense in the league. Go against them, be able to get

0: cliche, sounds nerdy, but it's who he is. It's who he is at this point. And like I continue to say, you can be as dorky of a dork as you want to be. You can be as nerdy of a nerd as you want to be. If you're going to be consistent with your behavior and how you act and who you are, the people have got to buy it, man. That's the beautiful thing about an NFL locker room. It's a melting pot. People from all different backgrounds, ethnicities, social statuses, all that in a locker room coming together for one goal, and that's to win football games. I think his teammates are going to love him. I just wonder for Fernando, and this is kind of what I felt about his on-the-field play as well. The dorky shtick is cool when you're the starting quarterback of Indiana and you're curb-stomping everybody en route to a natty. How's it going to play over in Week 7 when the Raiders are 2-5 and you threw for 159 yards and two picks and you're sitting there telling me it's just all a learning experience and I've just got to get better and I'm just so thankful for the mistakes that I get the chance to make on the football field? I just wonder how it is when it's not 75 and sunny for Fernando Mendoza. We'll see, though. I thought he was good. He thought he was good. The opponent is what matters the most. Here is newly paid Texans edge rusher Will Anderson on how Fernando, Big Nando as I'm calling him, performed today at the joint practice.
1: A ton of respect for him. I love his energy. I love the way he was cheering his O-line on, cheering his team on. He's going to be a really great quarterback in this league.
0: And look, for Will Anderson, what else are you supposed to say? That he sucked? I buy the fact that he went out and lit up practice today. And I wonder, man, if you're Clint Kubiak, how long can you watch this young man continue to play well before it makes sense to just play him?
2: So you say the comment about Will Anderson and like, what are you going to do to tell him he sucks? And you say that tongue in cheek. But remember, there was, I think it was two or three years ago, when the Jets and Giants were joint practicing, somebody asked the Jets defender about Daniel Jones and they just laughed.
0: Well, you're right. He could have.
2: So he could have destroyed him. He could have been like, man, this dude stinks. He's just annoying Kirk Cousins. Like, he could have just torched him. I think Will Anderson's onto something. Because Will Anderson, by the way, apparently just destroys practice on a regular basis.
0: And chooses when he wants to, too, by the way. It's like it's on him whether or not practice goes well or not. Once upon a time, circa 2014, I was a practice ruiner, Denton.
2: Good times.
0: 12 years ago. 12 long years ago. We end the show same way each and every night here on Westwood One Sports Night. Our guy Denton Day puts the show to bed. How are you sending us to sleep tonight, pal?
2: We will tell you about how the Dallas Cowboys coaching staff failed the Dallas Cowboys on Tuesday. We do it next.
0: Oh, no.
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12: Now we stay dry and clear overnight tonight. There may be some patchy fog in areas across central Ohio, but overnight lows in the low to mid 60s. On Wednesday, dry and sunny in the morning, then a 50% chance of rain and storms in the afternoon and evening hours. High temps at just about 80. Some of those showers may linger into the early morning hours of Thursday, then drier in the afternoon and highs at just about 80. That is your 97.1 The Fan weather forecast. I'm 10 Weather Impact Chief Meteorologist Chris Tomer.
13: With the youngest of Charles and I, Willingham, we'll get you up at 3 a.m. We end the show the same way each and every night here on Westwood One Sports Center. Guy Denton Day puts the show to bed, and Oliver plays this instrumental that makes us all very tired.
14: So I got two things here. I need to make a slight adjustment. Not an adjustment, it's more of an addition to a story I just shared. I told you about the Daniel Jones.
15: Yes.
14: Why, look, because I was like, man, who was the player that laughed at him? Because that's like a damning thing. Would you like to take one guess? Just think, not even
13: who
14: long
13: laughed enough, at
14: think,
13: Daniel Jones?
14: They laughed at Daniel Jones and why that might now be a problem.
13: Was it Sauce Gardner?
14: It was Sauce Gardner, who is now teammates with Daniel Jones. So, just needed to make the addition to the story that you can say a guy that you joined practice against was not very good, and then you could end up being teammates with them at a completely different stop for both of you, like 2 years later.
13: Sauce Gardner
14: has fallen off a cliff a little bit.
13: Well, dealing with Ice Spice could do that to you, is what I would say.
14: Fair enough. Let me tell you about how the Dallas Cowboys failed. Their coaching staff failed their players on Tuesday. So they had a joint practice with the New Orleans Saints, and it got chippy. Fights galore. And if I'm a coach on the Dallas Cowboys, and you kind of understand what joint practices, I feel like most teams do at least, there's a high likelihood it's going to get chippy. You've been going up against the same people for such a long time. You see a new body in a new jersey. You might get a little chippy. If I were a coach of the Dallas Cowboys and I am joint practicing against the Saints and I know it could get chippy, I'm sitting all of the players down, specifically on the defensive side. I'm saying, hey, guys, if you get angry, don't fight number 89. Stay away from him. If you see a guy that has number 89 on his chest, leave him alone. Jalen Thompson did not do that. The safety for the Dallas Cowboys in one of the many fights between the Cowboys and New Orleans, while number 89 was dealing with somebody else, Jalen Thompson decided to run over and say, I want the smoke with number 89. Should not have done that. Number 89 is not going to make the roster for the New Orleans Saints, but his name is Brock Reichsteiner. That second half of the name should sound very familiar. He is the son of Big Papa Punk Scott Steiner. If there's one guy on the field, pro wrestling legend, that I'm not going to fight, it's the guy who is the son of one of the biggest human muscle heads that has ever graced the professional wrestling screen. On top of that, he's already been suspended for 6 games for PEDs. So if you needed any extra like sprinkles on top, stay away from the son of the legendary pro wrestler who's also potentially maybe roided up.
13: That's what wrestlers do, is they take steroids. But
14: I mean, Jalen Thompson literally got German suplexed on the field.
13: You know, and Jalen Thompson, if you listen to the show regularly, you know I'm pretty high on that guy. Big, well, really, really good. Pretty big free agent acquisition for that group. I think as we... As we move towards cutdown day, I will be pretty interested in whether or not Mr. Reichsteiner, what is it,
14: Reichsteiner,
13: whether or not he makes the team or not.
14: He's not going to make the team. He's not going to make the team, and he is going to go right to Florida and get involved with the WWE.
13: He got suspended 6 games for PEDs. And do you know what the PED was?
14: I do not. Probably something that's on the allowed substance at the WWE Performance Center.
13: Not a surprise. There was a pretty unique... We played the audio from Coach Schottenheimer. I didn't feel like their practice was pretty productive at all throughout the course of this evening or afternoon. Weird joint practice combo, too. Cowboys and Saints. Very random. Very weird. All righty. That's going to wrap things up. We'll be back with you tomorrow night. Same place, same time, right here on Westwood One Sports. Appreciate our guy Denton Day. Thank you to our guy Oliver Popular. Appreciate JP Acosta stopping by. Drake Toll coming at you. What up, Drake?
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0: Youngest and Charles and Overlook Am rocking out with you. Coming up in exactly 2 hours, 2 a.m. Eastern Time on the East Coast. JP Acosta, CBS Sports HQ, going to stop by as we take a spin around the National Football League. NFL training camp still underway and in full swing. Week two of the preseason gets underway on Thursday, so we're getting closer and closer to the start of the NFL regular season. 22 days away from Seahawks and Patriots rematch of the Super Bowl on a Wednesday night. That kicking off the NFL season before we get 49ers and Rams from Australia on Netflix on that Thursday. So it'll be a interesting opening week of the National Football League season. This time of year, and I guess we're in this lull as we're in the preseason, and we're going to have this time, this part of it is cool because I guess we have games every week. There's that week break that exists between the final preseason game and then the start of the regular season. That break normally is just awful. But like this time of year, you begin to see people, pundits, analysts really dig their heels in and draw their lines in the sand in terms of who they're rocking with, who they're not rocking with for the respective season coming up. I think, as I said last week, there's more parity this year in the NFL than we've had in a long, long time. And I know a lot of people look at the LA Rams as the odds on favor. They've got the best Super Bowl odds in pretty much every sports book across the country, right? I still believe they're 10 to 13 teams, despite the Rams being overwhelming favorites. I think there are 10 to 13 teams that have a legitimate shot to win the Super Bowl, and I think there's more parity right now in the league than there's been in a long time. Every fan base, most fan bases rather, should feel optimistic that their team can go on some sort of a run and be in the conversation, you know, as we get into the winter. Because that's what it's about, right? It's just about being in the conversation. All you got to do is get in the dance when it comes to the NFL postseason. And you got a shot, obviously, at winning the Super Bowl. Certain teams out there, I think, over the course of the past 3-4 years, have built up a reputation and turned themselves into perennial playoff contenders, right? In each conference, they're the same teams, it's starting to feel like, that are always in the mix, right? In the NFC, it's Philadelphia, it's San Francisco, it's been Green Bay, it's been Detroit, right? In the AFC, it's been Kansas City, it's been Baltimore, it's been Buffalo, it's been Cincy. Teams that are just always in the mix, teams that are always hanging around. In the NFC, another team that you could add to that list is the Tampa Bay Bucs. Before Carolina went out and won the South last year, it had been four consecutive seasons in which Tampa Bay had won the NFC South. And I think over the past several seasons, and really last year kind of highlighted it, over the past 2 years in particular with Tampa, one, their loss in the wild card round at home to Washington. I just killed some sort of bug on my mic. They lost to Washington in the wild card round in 24. And then last year, they have this great start and then collapse down the stretch. It feels like this year for Tampa is kind of a swing year, a make or break year, a last dance of some sort. And we talked about this a couple of weeks ago when Baker Mayfield, or when camp opened actually, when Baker said, look, you know, we're putting contract conversations on the back burner. I immediately began to think, hey, what has to happen this year for the continuity to remain in Tampa Bay with the Bucs, for there not to be sweeping changes? There may be sweeping changes regardless of what happens, right? At the quarterback position, though, with Baker, they've got control. And depending on how well he plays this year, they're not going to let him walk out of the building scot-free. They have the ability to exercise the franchise tag. So if they really want Baker around after 26, then they'll have the ability to do that. In terms of the formula for Tampa in 2026 and what went wrong last year, one, they were slaughtered by injury. But then defensively down the stretch, they struggled. 7 of their final 9, they gave up 28 or more points to end the season. Their defense down the stretch was god-awful. Injuries played a big part in that, but they ultimately just weren't, they weren't good enough. Insert Reuben Bain from Miami, and they're expected to rush the passer a hell of a lot better coming up during the 2026 season. But when your defense struggles the way that theirs did down the stretch, it's why we talk about sweeping changes being on the horizon. Todd Bowles is a defensive-minded head coach. And at some point, when your side of the football continues to come up short, and it's two consecutive years in which his side of the football has come up short, you get put under the microscope. And people begin to wonder, hey, are you fit for the job? Are you the best man for the job? Jason Light, the general manager, is one of the best in football. They draft well. They do everything well organizationally. They haven't had the results on the field in terms of advancing in the postseason over the past couple of years. This year is kind of their final swan song, their make-or-break year. In terms of the Super Bowl odds for the Tampa Bay Buccaneers, or the win total, rather, for the Tampa Bay Buccaneers, they're set at 8.5. In terms of them getting over that and what their expectations should be, I think they get over the 8.5, but I don't know if they're a playoff team coming up in 2026. That's how I feel about it. I think they're kind of in that middle of the pack when it comes to the landscape of the NFC. What does Vegas think about them relative to the NFC? They've got the 10th best odds to win the Super Bowl in the entire conference, meaning Vegas not too bullish on the Tampa Bay Buccaneers in terms of their ability to advance far in the postseason. They've got the best odds to win the NFC South. That really shouldn't be a surprise when you consider what's going on the rest of the with the rest of the division. Carolina's battered by injury. New Orleans doesn't really have a concrete answer at quarterback. We'll see what Tyler Shuck is able to bring to the table. And then Atlanta, another team, two quarterbacks, so you have no quarterback. With all that being said, everything is seeming like it's moving in the direction of the Tampa Bay Buccaneers. It should be their division to lose. They should be considered the favorites by many. They're considered the favorites by Vegas. We may have this way that we view them externally in terms of, you know, what our expectations are for them, but internally, Tampa Bay has taken the mentality of being the underdog. This is Baker Mayfield earlier today talking about, you know, people's expectations for Tampa going into this year.
1: It's, I think we're going to shock a lot of people this year, and so I'm excited to just get on the road and do that.
2: Do you surprise people when you say you're going to shock people?
1: Yeah, I mean, embellish it. There's no embellishing. I think you can't avoid it. There's the TVs everywhere. I think everybody's, yeah. Hell yeah, I am. Everybody's picking us probably to have a losing record, so we'll see.
0: I don't know anyone that's picking them to have a losing record, if I'm being honest. Now, I know sometimes in sports you got to find external motivators. I don't know if anybody in the NFL is picking them to have a losing record. They're an improved group. They got better. And their division's not particularly tough. Where I think Tampa is being slighted, if they're being slighted at all by anyone, is them relative to the Super Bowl conversation when it comes to the NFC. I don't think anybody that's talking NFC football this year, or this offseason, this summer, I don't think anyone looks at Tampa as a legit Super Bowl contender. Are pundits wrong for that? Maybe. When you look at what they are on paper, it's a good group. Their biggest question a season ago was defensively, right? They could not consistently rush the passer. If Reuben Bain can be the solution to their pass rush last year that just simply wasn't impactful enough, if he can be that solution and they can take another step forward defensively, who knows how good they could be? Who knows how good they could be? I do know this, though. When it comes to the game that they're playing at the quarterback position with Baker Mayfield and their inability to come to terms on an agreement this offseason, if you're a Bucs fan, I think the number one thing that you're hopeful for, the number one thing that you turn your nose up at and go, oh, will this impact the 2026 regular season? Will Baker Mayfield's contract negotiation impact the 2026 regular season? Will it be something that's a distraction? I don't think it's a distraction initially to start the year, but once you face your first set of adversity, if you're the Tampa Bay Bucks, I immediately think that that comes to the forefront. That conversation, you know, once again rises. And maybe the tone that you're hearing from Baker, because it feels like, I mean, he said it. I don't even got to say he feels like it. It's what he said. There's this underdog mentality that they have as a group going into the 2026 season. He feels that way clearly. How much of that is what he's actually heard folks say about the Bucks this offseason versus just his own personal feelings about how the organization is feeling towards him? He's being slept on. He's the underdog here.
3: And doesn't that feel more personal? Because on one hand, he's a player that says, I don't listen to external noise. And then on the other hand, he's like, I bet everyone thinks we suck. He's like, nobody
0: No one thinks that at all. And I think that's where the conversation kind of gets interesting. I don't think anyone thinks that they suck. That's not the case at all. I think the question that folks have is why their offseason went the way that it went. Why weren't they able to get Baker signed to a long-term extension when you consider what he's done there over the past several seasons? You just hope something like this doesn't become a distraction. And I think, to Baker's credit, he's done everything in his power to make it not be a distraction, including cutting off the negotiations before they started camp or once they started camp. So he's doing everything right to me in terms of, you know, going about things the right way and not trying to be a distraction and making things all about football. To his credit, like that's been something he's done really well. And I think the result on the field hopefully is impacted by that and is reflective of that. Because like I said, it's great now. You can use the underdog mentality now while it's still August and the games don't count yet. But the moment Baker Mayfield struggles in 2026, the moment that offense at all struggles during 2026, all of the conversation is going to go back to these negotiations. All of the conversation is going to go back to, you know, is this a distraction for them? Is this something that ultimately is causing them, you know, not to reach their ceiling and to be distracted?
3: Do you think he's kind of playing chess here and he's doing something like this because you look around that division and you're like, man, this division's not very good. The Panthers have had like half their defense fried with injuries. The Falcons are the Falcons. I mean, look at that quarterback situation. Gross. And the Saints just lost Jordan Tyson. It almost feels like he just has to, well, we're the underdog, so they don't get too cocky, because that division's not good at all.
0: No, it's not. And the Jordan Tyson thing, by the way, like, glad we dodged that bullet, huh, pal? I feel horrible for Saints fans. Like, that's just, there are certain teams, and bear with me with this, there are certain teams that, like, are just there. I feel like New Orleans is just there. We need a 32. We have an even number. Feels like the Saints are just there. They're not going to be the worst team in the NFL. They're not good enough to be average. That division just is so, ugh. We need conference realignment. I'm calling for conference realignment in the NFL. I'm calling for a new playoff format in the NFL, too. And I know this is more of like a February, March sort of conversation. But as we are sitting in the month of November and December, and there's a team atop of their division, 2-3 games under 500, you're going to remember this conversation. They should just rank teams, what's it, 1-14 when it comes to the NFL postseason, and just have the best matchups. Because when it comes to the balance of power from the NFC to the AFC, the gap's been closed a little bit, but I think it's very clear that the better teams right now in the conference are in the AFC. I don't know. As far as the Bucks are concerned, though, I don't know what to make of that group. They're kind of just like New Orleans, they're kind of just there. And I know that's not the astute analysis that you tune in for here nightly, but they're kind of just there. Talking about the Tampa Bay Buccaneers, I do believe that this imaginary chip on their shoulder is a direct result of Baker Mayfield not getting the contract that he felt like he deserved this offseason. Will it end up being of benefit to Tampa? I guess we'll have to wait and see. But I don't know if there's a head coach in the NFL going into 26 that's under more pressure than Todd Bowles in terms of having to win this year. And I guess, obviously, for every team, success is defined differently, right? For Tampa, when you've won your division 4 out of the last 5 years, winning the South, to me, should no longer be the goal for that group. It just shouldn't. Especially if you've got a quarterback in Baker Mayfield that's looking to make, you know, near top of the market money. You can't just win your division and think that everything's fine and dandy. You've got to have success in the postseason. And that hadn't really happened. Hadn't really happened for Tampa in a couple of years. So a make or break year for Tampa Bay, specifically the head coach, Todd Bowles. But I think he's the one that's in the most jeopardy here in terms of having a lot to lose. Because if Baker goes out and doesn't play well enough to lead the Bucs to the playoffs but doesn't suck, Baker's going to get another job. Someone else is going to give Baker the opportunity to be their starting quarterback. I don't know if I can say the same for Todd Bowles. If Todd Bowles fails this year in Tampa with the Bucs and gets canned and no longer has a job, I don't know if during the 2027 hiring cycle, I don't know if there are going to be teams lined up to acquire his services and make him the next head guy. Just the reality of it. And I think Todd Bowles is a good head coach. Would I say he's gotten a raw deal? I wouldn't go as far as to say that. But the ball definitely hasn't bounced his way, is how I would put it here, the last couple of years with the Bucs, from the way that they lost to Washington. Think about this. How much differently do Bucs fans feel about themselves if they would have just beat Washington in the wild card round a couple of years ago? They had a field goal doink in to ultimately win that game. Tampa turned the football over via a fumble in the final 3 minutes of the game. There have been a series of unfortunate events, is how I would put it, for the Tampa Bay Buccaneers over the past couple of years. According to Baker Mayfield, though, the chip on their shoulder, the chip on his shoulder, massive. Will they actually get over the hump in 2026? That is the question when it comes to the Tampa Bay Buccaneers. 310-840-4910 is the number. We haven't went to the phones tonight. We'll try to do so coming up here in this midnight hour on the East Coast. The Tampa Bay Bucs are a team that feels like they're being disrespected. As we roll throughout the midnight hour, I want to look at teams that are likely to fall short of expectations and then teams that are likely to exceed expectations. There's one team in terms of falling short of expectations. It feels like they're in the center of this conversation yearly. I'll tell you who that is next here on Westwood One Sports Night. 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

0: during the 2026 season. It feels like every year there are teams that clearly outkick their coverage, perform better than everyone gave them credit for, and then teams that fall short of the marker as well. And it's starting to feel like it's the same teams in each respective category year in and year out, specifically when it comes to teams that fall short of expectations yearly. The idea of the LA Chargers being a quality football team during the playoffs, I think, has become one of the biggest wastes of energy that you could possibly have when talking about the NFL. The last two seasons since Coach Harbaugh has gotten to town for the LA Chargers, they've punched their ticket to the postseason. They've punched their ticket to the playoffs. I believe they've won 11 games each of the past 2 years. Yet in the playoffs, they have been unwatchable. Let's just call it what it is, right? In the playoffs, they have been virtually unwatchable. The last two postseasons for the LA Chargers have totally fell short of expectation. Totally fell short of expectation. And they both come off of strong regular seasons, like I said, in which they won 11 games. Going back to 2024, the first year that Coach Harbaugh got to town, the performance and the effort they put on tape in the wild card round against the Houston Texans, in the way that the quarterback played in particular, embarrassing doesn't do it justice. Embarrassing doesn't do it justice. That team, talking about the Chargers, once again, are being given these lofty expectations by the national media and then Vegas. The LA Chargers have the fifth best odds to win the Super Bowl in the entire AFC. Vegas believes that the Chargers are one of the top five teams within the landscape of the AFC. I don't know why Vegas feels that way. I don't know if the rest of America ultimately feels that way. Here's the reality about the Chargers. And Vegas has set their win total at 9.5. They've won 11 games, as I mentioned, each of the past 2 years. Here's the reality about the Chargers. They're in the same conversation as a Dallas, as a Baltimore, as a Green Bay, as a Buffalo. I don't give a rat's ass what you do during the regular season. You are being judged strictly based off of your performance in the playoffs. Because the last two regular seasons for the Chargers, they have looked like a legitimate contender. The last two regular seasons for the Chargers, they have looked like a group that can take it all the way. But once they've gotten to the postseason the last two seasons, they have totally pissed down their leg, for lack of a better phrase. And the disheartening part about it is that it's not the defense that's struggling for the LA Chargers. It's the offense and their very highly paid quarterback, Justin Herbert. In the wild card round last year against New England, they gave up 16 points. They gave up 16 points in the wild card round to New England. If you can hold your opponent to 16 points during a playoff game, you should win. You should win. The year prior to that, they gave up 32 points in the wild card round to Houston, but this was a game in which Justin Herbert turned the football over four different times through four interceptions. So, look, man, I don't know why we complicate the conversation with LA. I don't know why everyone's so enamored by them. Year after year, the last 2 years, I don't want to say year after year, because I can go back to the Philip Rivers-led Chargers, and I can go back to that group constantly being hurt when it mattered the most. History tells us that the Chargers are going to fall short of expectations. I expect it to happen again. The bigger question that I have about this group, and the thing that I'm most concerned with when it comes to the Chargers, when is the quarterback going to play well in big spots? when is the quarterback who he's almost like a unicorn? We've been chasing the dragon of Justin Herbert for years now. I'm here to tell you tonight, he's probably just not that good. That isn't riveting analysis. No. The reality is, whenever the lights are bright, whenever the moments have been their biggest for Justin Herbert, the two biggest games of his pro career to this point, he's sucked. It's just the reality of it. And if you go back to his first postseason game, back in 2022, he wasn't very good in that game either. So we talk about Lamar Jackson. We talk about Dak Prescott. We talk about all of these quarterbacks who see a significant drop-off in play in the postseason, yet we never, ever seem to bring up Justin Herbert in the LA Chargers when it comes to that conversation. Justin Herbert in particular. He never gets brought up. And I think this offseason, more than any in recent memory, we've kind of heard more about him and his shortcomings. But man, I don't know if there's a quarterback, and maybe last year, Drake May, regular season to postseason. I don't know if there's been a quarterback in recent memory who's had their play drop off more significantly than Justin Herbert from regular season to postseason. I don't know if we've seen it. Honestly, I don't know if we've seen it. And just to spice things up here, to the dumbass in the chat that's trying to compare Lamar Jackson to Justin Herbert, one of those guys is a multi-time MVP, you jackass. So you can't talk about chasing a dragon when the guy's got regular season accolades, when the guy's been an MVP, you moron. Justin Herbert's the biggest what if in the NFL. And I give him credit, tough as nails, right? Plays through injury, consistently beat up and playing through it. I give him credit for that every chance that I can. But the reality is the drop off in play from regular season to postseason is staggering, to say the least. And I'm wondering why it's not more of a relevant conversation. I'm wondering why it's not something that we talk about more. But like I said, the 2026 Chargers are in the same boat as the Buffalo Bills. They're in the same boat as the Baltimore Ravens. You got to show me during the postseason. I know what you can do during the regular season. You've showed me year in and year out what you're capable of during the regular season. The question is now, will you be able to get over the hump in the postseason? That is what matters. And for Justin Herbert, newly paid Justin Herbert is the question, or is the reality of it, right? Will the Chargers end up having buyer's remorse is the question. You had to pay him. Because what was your alternative, right? You kind of get backed into a corner a lot of the times when it comes to quarterbacks and their extensions. Because you'd rather have one than not, right? What does Justin Herbert have to do to live up to the contract extension that he signed? That's the big question here. Can he live up to the contract extension that he signed? We were talking about hot seat coaches last week or over the weekend. And, you know, normally when teams fall short of expectation, we find someone to blame in every sport and even in like life, right? You find someone to make the scapegoat and to be the fall guy. Justin Herbert's clearly the fall guy in LA with the Chargers. If you're listening to what I'm saying here on this program, he's clearly the fall guy. Can I ask this question? And maybe this is going to sound ignorant of me. Maybe people are going to be offended by this, right? What does Jim Harbaugh do for the LA Chargers besides beat Justin Herbert on the shoulder pads? How responsible is Coach Harbaugh for the success of that group? Not a great roster, so I give him credit. Maybe he gets the most out of them. But like when I look at Coach Harbaugh and what he means to the LA Chargers. And I look at Coach Harbaugh and what he means relative to the NFL. Justin Herbert may be the most overrated quarterback in the NFL. Coach Harbaugh may be the most overrated coach in the NFL. What's the allure? What's the magic about Coach Harbaugh? Well, he's won everywhere that he's been, including here in LA with the Chargers. I'm talking about a guy that's won 11 games in his first two seasons with the Chargers. I don't want that to fall upon deaf ears. The numbers are there, right? But with Coach Harbaugh, with this team, man, hadn't gotten him over the hump in two seasons. Haven't been close to getting over the hump in two seasons. What does he do? Mike McDaniel being brought in as this team's offensive coordinator is supposed to save their rushing attack and save their offense and get the most, you know, out of that group. We'll see if it happens. They had some horrible news come out of their practice earlier today. One of their biggest acquisitions of the entire offseason, center Tyler Biadasz, had to get carted off of the field today. No real word as to the extent of his injury and how long he's going to ultimately be out. But that's been the issue with the LA Chargers dating back to like middle school. They're constantly hurt. Each and every year, that group gets hurt. And we're seeing it here early on in camp for the LA Chargers. Quentin Johnston went down today in practice, as well as Tyler Biadasz. They're the team that I believe is most likely, you know, not to meet expectations. Talking about the LA Chargers, I don't believe there's a team in the NFL more likely to fall short of expectations than the Superchargers. What say you? 310-840-4910. Your calls on what team is most likely to fall short of expectations, plus Roger Goodell making a ridiculous claim earlier today that I know the NFL is not going to be able to back up. I'll give you the details on that next.
1: Deshaun Watson out-dueled Shedeur Sanders in the Browns preseason opener. Can Sanders make up ground when he gets the start Saturday against Buffalo? Westwood One Sports.
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11: Now we stay dry and clear overnight tonight. There may be some patchy fog in areas across central Ohio, but overnight lows in the low to mid-60s. On Wednesday, dry and sunny in the morning, then a 50% chance of rain and storms in the afternoon and evening hours. High temps at just about 80. Some of those showers may linger into the early morning hours of Thursday, then drier in the afternoon and highs at just about 80. That is your 97.1 The Fan weather forecast. I'm 10 Weather Impact Chief Meteorologist Chris Tomer.

4910 is the number here on Westwood One Sports Night, getting you up to 3 a.m. Eastern Time. Who is the team in the National Football League most likely not to meet expectations? 310-840-4910 is the number. My answer for that, clearly the LA Chargers. Team that feels like they're in this spot every year in terms of we look at what they do during the offseason. We see them kind of get reset from a health standpoint, and we immediately begin to assume that, like, yeah, this is the year that they ultimately get over the hump. In the last 2 years, I would say the regular season success for LA has been, it's been great. Winning 11 games, punching your ticket to the playoff, you're in the division with the best team in the sport for the past 5-6 years. So the fact that they've gotten to the places that they've gotten, the fact that they've had the regular season success that they've had is tremendous. I think for this year, though, winning 11 games and then getting curb stomped in the wild card is not going to cut it. It's not going to be enough. Now, that front office is relatively new. This regime is relatively new, right? So what they did and what they've accomplished the last 2 years, when you look at it through the lens of, like, what's the first 2 years of a new program? When you look at it through those lens, the Chargers are fine. When you look at it through those lens, the Chargers are in a great spot. They didn't lure Coach Harbaugh away. They didn't bring in Coach Harbaugh. They didn't pay Justin Herbert big money.

0: to just be a wild card team year in and year out. The expectation in LA, when you have that sort of talent at the quarterback position, when you're paying that much money for a starting quarterback, the expectation is that you're in the Super Bowl conversation. That is just the reality. You have to be in the Super Bowl conversation. And I think as we look at LA, even as bullish as people are on them, and if you're, no matter how big of a Charger fan you are, even the guy that out there in the national media that thinks the most high of LA, you don't view them as a Super Bowl contender. Even the biggest truthers of the LA Chargers, even the folks that support them the most, I don't think view them as a legit Super Bowl contender within the landscape of the conference. They're sort of just there. They're frisky. They have elite talent at the quarterback position. Can they get it out of him when the games matter the most? The other problem that I think they have, and we kind of saw this last year, and I think their problem only got worse with them losing Adafi Oweh, they can't consistently rush the passer either in L.A. with the Chargers. You saw it during the course of the regular season at times. I remember specifically when they played Washington, couldn't get after Jaden Daniels. You look at what they have in terms of pass rushers. Khalil Mack comes back, and obviously veteran, going to be a first ballot Hall of Famer, is great. Akeem Messidor, the rookie out of Miami, has got pretty high expectations in terms of what he is expected to bring to this pass rush. And if he can give them some pop in terms of getting after the quarterback, if he can give them some pop and add to what they already have in Khalil Mack, then maybe, just maybe, that's the key to this group getting to the next level defensively. Because you look at all of the metrics and stats surrounding this pass defense, they were as good of a pass defense as anybody last year, right? Like, all year long, they were one of the best teams in the NFL against the pass. They struggled at times against the run. And then their biggest issue to me, and now that issue is going to get underscored with the loss of Adafi Oweh, they couldn't routinely get after the quarterback. I don't know if that changes coming up in 2026, but I do know this. The same conversations that we have every offseason about Dak and about Lamar and about Josh Allen and every team wants to get over the hump, we got to start having those conversations about the Chargers as well. And I get it. We've been in this honeymoon phase. It's been the first 2 years. They won 11 games, for crying out loud. You can't keep getting curb stomped in the postseason, though. I know what some folks are going to say, 16-3, how was that a curb stomping? Well, no, it's not about the score being 16-3. It's if you watch the game, you know the Chargers were not competitive. The team, from your vantage point, most likely to fall short of expectations for 2026, 310-840-4910. Rob is in Connecticut. What's up, Rob?
1: How you doing, Lindell? Always great. Pleasure to catch up with you, my friend.
0: Doing good, Rob.
1: I have been thoroughly enjoying the show right from the start. I completely agree with you with the Titans. I was thinking about that even before you were talking about it tonight, because Cam Ward is a beast, and he is the future of the Titans. And Brian Daboll is going to do wonderful things with him, because he did a lot of great things with Josh Allen. So look out for the Titans. They're going to be on the up and up. Also, I agree with you with Tampa Bay. That whole NFC South is a mess, but I think Tampa Bay will definitely take over that division this year. Moving forward, the Chargers, I agree with you on that one as well. They're in the same category as the Bills and the Ravens. But the one team that is not going to meet expectations, and everybody's riding hard on them, the LA Rams. I'm sorry. Wow. I don't think they're going to do it. They're not going to do it. It's not their year. I don't know why everybody's right. Just because they have Myles Garrett and this and that. Listen, Matthew Stafford has to stay healthy. If he goes down, what's going to happen with that team? I just don't think they're going to do it. Look, last year Nobody expected Seattle or New England to be in the Super Bowl. It's going to be a surprising year again, I think. It's going to be two teams that nobody expected, any of us expected. So I'm just going to enjoy the season. I'm riding high with the Bills. I think their defense is going to be very, very nice this year, and they're going to complement the offense. And DJ Moore's going to do something special with Josh Allen this year. But L.A. Rams, I wouldn't ride high on them at all. They're not going to meet expectations.
0: Rob, appreciate you as always, buddy. 310-840-4910. I don't know if the Rams. I guess when you look at what their expectations are, is Super Bowl or bust, not a bad pick. 310-840-4910 is the number. As far as the Chargers are concerned relative to their division, I think that's the other piece that makes it super difficult for them as well. Like, outside of the Raiders, you can make a legit Super Bowl case for the Chargers, for the Chiefs, as well as for the Denver Broncos. 310-840-4910. Patrick is in Michigan. What's up, Pat?
2: Hey, how you doing, my man?
0: Doing good, Pat. Doing good.
2: Yeah, I just wanted to say I'm pretty high on the Chargers this year. I think with Harbaugh and his run first offense and bringing in McDaniel and with Omar Hampton, and I know they lost their center, but if they get those tackles going, I think you got a defense that can do it, and you got an offense that can score with Hebert because he's got protection from the run game.
0: Oh, God. Is this the guy that Hebert? Appreciate you, man. I do feel like that's constantly forgotten about when you talk about last year's Chargers. You lost Rashawn Slater and you lost Joe Alt. Like, that's to do that and then still find your way to an 11-win season, I think it's pretty damn impressive. I don't believe in the defense, if I'm being frank, because I don't think their pass rush is worth a damn. They were the beneficiary of playing a pretty sweet schedule early on last year, and it skewed their defensive numbers. I mean, I don't know. I love Derwin James. I think Dante Jackson's a legit dog at outside corner. But, like, man, where's the pass rush? Where's the pass rush when it comes to the LA Chargers? That's the thing to me that I feel like they're lacking and ultimately is going to be the reason why they fall short of expectations. Offensively, though, excited about Omar Hampton. Kidding. Omarion Hampton. Mike McDaniel's probably the coordinator that was hired this offseason that's expected to do the most and have the biggest impact on his new team. We'll see what ultimately happens with that Chargers run game. Omarion Hampton's got to stay healthy. That offensive line's got to stay healthy. We gave you the team most likely to fall short of expectations. The team is most likely to exceed expectations next. And they'll Super Six Pack here on Westwood One Sports.
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0: around the National Football League. Taking your calls right now, 310-840-4910. Which NFL team most likely to fall short of expectations coming up in the 2026 season? You could also give us your thoughts on the team that's most likely to exceed expectations coming up here during the 2026 season. 310-840-4910 is how you reach out to us. 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Just search Westwood One Sports Night. N.O. calling from the N.O. N.O. from New Orleans. What's going on?
1: What's up, man? How y'all doing tonight, man?
0: Doing good, doing good. Appreciate you chiming in.
1: I like your intro music, man. You got to get you some Cash Money going with that, though.
0: You're a little biased,
1: nah, man.
0: Right?
1: I'm excited about my team, man. We quietly had a top 10 defense. We've got, you know, one of the top guards in free agency. We got a top running back in free agency. And the guy we drafted, I don't know what he's going to do for us, but you know.
0: Well, he's hurt, so I don't think he's going to do much of anything.
1: Yeah, you know what I'm saying.
0: They may have blew that one.
1: Yeah, I think they blew that one too, man. We should have got the guy from Ohio State, the safety. But anyway, man, we got him now. So what you think, man? What you think about the Saints, man? I think we're going to win the division.
0: Yeah, I don't know. The Brian Brisee injury, I think, hurts them a lot. He's a guy that I think is an ascending player. One of the best interior defensive linemen in the sport already. I believe in Tyler Shuck, is what I would say. I think Shuck has got the goods. I think Shuck is capable of being the long-term answer for them. The question is, with New Orleans, up front along the offensive line, are they able to keep him upright? And then will they have balance offensively? Bringing in Etienne, I thought, was an interesting move. You're a team that didn't make it far overpaying Alvin Kamara years ago, yet you overpaid another running back this year via free agency. I didn't necessarily love the move, but I understand it. You need talent offensively. You need guys that could put the ball in the end zone for you. I totally understand it from that vantage point. New Orleans had money to spend. They spent it. You had to spend it somehow, some way. I totally get that. The division that they're in is probably the only reason I have any sort of optimism for New Orleans, is because at the end of the day, I mean, anybody can win the NFC South. If I was to ask the most casualist of football fan to name me a member of the New Orleans Saints defense, could you do it? And yes, last year, quietly, and when I say quietly, I mean like quietly, very quietly. You could barely hear it. They did quietly have a top 10 defense in the NFL. And Chase Young, former number two pick of the Commanders back in 2020, had a breakout year and really was a disruptor for them. I just don't know if I could buy the Saints, man. And there was a point in this offseason where I was like, you know what, man, New Orleans. You know, New Orleans, New Orleans, New Orleans. I think with them, talking about the Saints, offensively is where all the questions lie. Like, I think everyone knows, like, defensively, this is a pretty decent group. Cam Jordan's coming back for year number 1,000. You got Carl Granderson rushing the passer. Like, there are pieces here. You have Chase Young. It sucks that they lost Brian Brisee. There are legit pieces, though, on the defensive side of the football. On offense is where I'm kind of like, can they put it all together, right? I believe in Tyler Shuck. I think they've done a solid job over the past couple of years, slowly but surely via free agency and the draft, have built up this offensive line. They have. Question is, do they get over the hump in 2026? Why will they get over the hump in 2026 is kind of the question. I don't know. It's an unheralded group of pass catchers. And it just doesn't, I don't know, man. They just feel like a group that's missing any sort of sizzle. Right, they're not sexy. They don't have a bunch of household names. They're just a bunch of dudes, is how I would describe the New Orleans Saints. Chris Olave, the receiver for the New Orleans Saints is a guy that's had this concussion problem throughout the early portion of his career. And last year, missed games again and didn't get the chance to start all 17. We only missed the game last year. Playing 16, but he was in and out of the lineup for several games last year. Best year of his career. They've got a legit number one. He's a real pass-catching threat for Tyler Shuck. I don't know. It feels like a team that no one cares about. And I know folks out there in New Orleans are probably thinking, damn. But who, in reality, who cares about the New Orleans Saints? The New Orleans Saints feel like a 6-7 win team that'll be in the same spot next year, middle of the pack, figuring out, hey, are we in the quarterback sweepstakes or not? That is the reality when it comes to the 2026 Saints. Not a group that I have a whole lot of optimism in. In terms of teams that are going to exceed expectations, we talk about teams that were going to fall short of expectations. In terms of teams that will exceed expectations, I think Jacksonville, Washington, amongst the teams that I'm interested in as far as 2026, y'all have heard most of these teams from me. In terms of Cleveland, teams that we've talked about all offseason here, the Jaguars are a team we haven't spent a whole lot of time on. And I think they're a group that, in terms of like teams that quietly just whipped ass last year, the Jacksonville Jaguars are on the short or the top of that short list. Like, you won 13 games a season ago. 13 wins last year for the Jacksonville Jaguars. Now, folks are going to look at the schedule and say, eh, who did you really have to beat throughout the course of last year? Anthony Campanelli got that defense playing at a level where they were a legit top 10 group. They were turning people over each and every week. And Liam Cohen, I think, finally got the best out of Trevor Lawrence. Liam Cohen, the guy that I think is going to help Trevor Lawrence put himself back in the discussion of best young quarterbacks in football. He's 26, man. Former number one pick. Talking about Trevor Lawrence, and it feels like he just doesn't get the flowers that he deserves. He was quietly awesome last year. The 12 picks, you want him to obviously lower that number. But fifth in the NFL touchdown passes, sixth in yards. Their offense was explosive. Their offense was legit. The thing that sucks about how the season ended last year for Jacksonville is in the playoffs, the aforementioned Trevor Lawrence, who we've spoke about very highly here, because he had a monster year last year. In the playoffs, he didn't play well. You take away the two interceptions that Trevor threw in that postseason game against Buffalo, they probably win. They probably win. It's a 13-win team last year that had to play down the stretch without Travis Hunter. So, like, you get him back healthy coming up in 2026, I'm eager to see what they possibly could be. I am super bullish on the Jacksonville Jaguars. Doesn't feel like the rest of America is, though. 310-840-4910 is the number. Teams that are most likely to exceed expectations during the 2026 regular season, as far as the Jaguars are concerned, 8.5 is what their win total is set at. In terms of their division, the odds that they're being given to win the South, second best odds at plus 245. Colts are at plus 380. Texans plus 110. Titans, the long shot, at plus 800. To win 13 games, I'm surprised here in real time. They won 13 games last year? Didn't feel like it. I guess as we watch the regular season play out, their peak moment last year and the moment where everyone kind of felt like, oh, snap, they're for real. They had that three-game stretch where they beat Houston, San Francisco, and Kansas City in consecutive weeks. And I think at that point, folks were looking at Jacksonville and their defense was playing so well and playing and so opportunistic. People were saying, wow, this is a group that's got a chance to go on a legitimate run. They lost four games all of last year. But you look at some of the signature wins, Indy, twice, Denver, the Chargers, I guess you can consider that a signature win. splitting with Houston, San Fran, Kansas City, losing by only 8 to Seattle. They proved last year that they're a legitimate group. Question is, you know, can this group get over the hump in the postseason? 310-840-4910, the team in the NFL most likely to exceed expectations coming up in 2026. Lamar is in Michigan. What's up, Lamar?
1: Hey, what's up, Linnell? I enjoy the show, man.
0: What's going on?
1: Call me Mr. Realistic, buddy.
0: Okay.
1: I had a question, man. Two things. How is, I want to go off the script just a little bit, but how is, I want to get your idea on both of these. How is Miss Matt LaFleur not on the hot seat? I feel as if Green Bay is not going to, you know, just deal with the mediocre. So I feel as if he have a bad season this year, I think he will be, you know, on the hot seat. And then
0: well, he just signed a contract extension, and I know that that may not mean anything because they could still fire him at the end.
1: Yeah,
0: of the day.
1: Sometimes it don't. But I feel like if he do have a losing season or just lose to the Bears again a lot on both, you know, consecutive games, I think he will. You know, they might move on. And then you mentioned something about Russ being a top five point guard. I didn't get your feedback on it other time you mentioned. So is Nikola Jokic a top five guard just because he get triple doubles?
0: I appreciate the call.
1: You know, I know he's just.
0: I mean, there's a lot there. There's a lot there. As far as the Packers are concerned, in the hopes of not getting my mic cut off, I try to be polite to the Packers to not piss Oliver off. We said it last night. They're the most boring, bland team in the NFL. The idea of Coach LaFleur being on the hot seat. Think of Coach LaFleur like Mike Tomlin and John Harbaugh and name your mainstay at head coach, your long-term answer head coach. That's how I look at Coach LaFleur. Coach LaFleur has done nothing but make the postseason since he's gotten to Green Bay. And I think he's a pretty damn good coach. I think what you got to look at, if you're Green Bay, organizationally, right, over the course of time, teams like to do their business the same way. Green Bay needs to spend money. Green Bay needs to acquire free agent talent because they don't draft well enough to not go out and spend money via free agency. And I think with the Pack, this year at least, right, it's about the defense. Offensively, there aren't many problems with this group, right? Jordan Love's a legit top 10 quarterback. I like what they have at the skill group. They've got speed. It's a decent offensive line. I think for Green Bay, it's all about what are you going to get next year, because that defense, after Micah Parsons went down, clearly was a shell of themselves. Can they consistently rush the passer? Can they cover for long enough? I don't like what they have in the secondary at the cornerback spot. Seems like they're about to be relying on Benjamin St. Juice. Any team that's relying on Benjamin St. Juice, probably not that good of a football team. But the Packers are frisky, though, man. 310-840-4910 is the number. What team, for your vantage point, most likely to exceed expectations coming up during the 2026 season? I gave you Jacksonville as a team that I think is most likely to exceed expectation. Their win total set by Vegas at 9.5. They were a 13-win team last year. And you look at the way that they started before they kind of got beat up with injury. They're a legit group. They're a legit unit. The other piece about last year with the Jags that's encouraging as well, if we're looking at why they'll be just a little bit better coming up this year during the 2026 season, their pass rush and their pass rush duo, when they're playing at their absolute peak and potential, should be one of the best in football. Talking about Josh Hines-Allen and then Trayvon Walker. Like, those are two dudes that can legit get after the quarterback. It was kind of a down year last year for Josh Hines-Allen. Only 8 sacks. He's a guy that's been, you know, a perennial double-digit sack guy throughout his career. Only 8 sacks a year ago. Trayvon Walker. There was a lot of question this offseason as to whether or not they were going to keep Trayvon Walker around. Would he ultimately get dealt to a different team this offseason? He is somebody that, you know, I think if you're a Jags fan, you got to feel good. An ascending player. Somebody that, you know, struggled last year statistically. Only 3.5 sacks after back-to-back double-digit sack years. He is a dude that's got the tools to be one of the legit top 5 to 7 edges in this sport. Plays the run as good as anybody. Super strong hands, strong at the point of attack. He's got pass rush pop as well. He didn't show that last year. If they can get that from him and Josh Hines Allen this year, they won 13 games with their pass rush not being and not living up to expectations. If they get a little bit more pop, a little bit more juice this year coming up in terms of their pass rush, who knows, man? Sky could be the limit. 310-840-4910 is the number here on Westwood One Sports Sunday. A lot more to get to. In 45 minutes, we'll be joined by J.P. Acosta of CBS Sports HQ. One of the biggest stories, though, entering tonight was the addition that was made within the landscape of the NFC East. We have talked about how tough that division is going to be coming up in 2026. One of the favorites in the division got a little bit stronger over the weekend. We'll give you the details on that next. 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
1: Coming up in 37 minutes. I got JP Acosta, CBS Sports HQ, is going to join the program. Always good whenever we get the opportunity to catch up with him. We'll ask him the same question we're asking you, 310-840-4910. The teams in the NFL most likely to exceed expectations, teams in the NFL most likely to fall short of expectations. Myron is in Dallas wanting to check in. Myron, what's going on, man?
2: Yes, Youngin' in Charge. How you doing tonight?
1: Good. How you doing?
2: Hey, I'm doing excellent here, man. You know, I'm pumped. We got Von Miller. And let me first say to all the haters out there, is he the Von Miller of the old? No, he's not. But here's two factors you got to consider. For the last, what, 5-6 years, he's been averaging at least 8 sacks a season. That's 8 more sacks added to our sack total this year, at least. Secondly, people don't know that he's an excellent mentor. And from that mentorship, our two little rookies, our rookie edge rusher we got, and our second year edge rusher, they're going to learn tremendously from him, watching film, understanding techniques, when to use those moves. That's going to be huge, again, towards our total sack. So I'm pumped here now. Everyone already knows our offense is top 5. I'm telling everybody now our defense is going to be in the top 12. And you take a top 5 offense with a top 12 defense, that's going to get you somewhere when we hit the playoffs. Of course, it's all about making sure you're healthy down the stretch there in December. But I'm very optimistic with the Cowboys this year, and I think people are underestimating our defense because they're rating us from last year, not recognizing that we got over 7 new defensive starters that's going to be on our defense this year. I'll sit back and hear what you have to say, Young in Charge.
1: Said it all offseason, man. Cowboys, one of the teams that should definitely be talked about in terms of the contenders within the landscape of the NFC. As far as them meeting expectations, I don't, for them it may be hard, because I think the expectations are wide-ranging, for one. The league is better when Dallas is competitive, right? I think the league is more entertaining, more compelling when the Cowboys are relevant in the part of the conversation. They're doing everything they can to remain relevant. As we found out earlier, Von Miller brought in by the Dallas Cowboys, hoping that he can help bolster their pass rush. I don't believe it moves the needle from like a win-loss standpoint. I think the Cowboys are what they are, which is a chance to be a really damn good team if they're able to, you know, reach their expectations. They got talent, right? Like, they've drafted well, perennially over the course of time. Stephen Jones and company consistently kicked the draft in the ass. They've got what you need at quarterback. They've built up the offensive line. Coaching has always been an issue for this group. My uncle is a diehard Cowboys fan, so like I always have to hear about why the group is going to be better than what people say they're going to be. And I always got to hear, it's coaching. For the first time in a long time, Dallas has a super respected defensive mind leading their defense in Christian Parker, who some people believe is the next great defensive coach in this sport. First time defensive coordinator, a disciple of Vic Fangio. Previously worked in Philadelphia. I think there is honestly a lot to be optimistic about if you're a Cowboys fan in terms of what he brings to your football team. The reality is, though, this team goes as far as Dak Prescott takes them. He's got to play well if they're able to advance to the postseason, because that's been a problem of his as well. Not playing well when the stage is its biggest and the lights are their brightest. The defense, though, as we know, is the story of the season for Dallas. They got to get better on that side of the football. Middle of the pack group. is really all I ask for from them. If they could be a middle of the pack group, I think this should be an 11, 12, 13 win group. The sneaky part about it is the national expectations have been set for the defense as middle of the pack, right? And I've come out and said it as well. If they could just be average defensively, right? And I've said it with other teams. If they could just get average quarterback play, if they can get average defensive play, finish top 16, like I said, they'll be 11, 12, 13 win team. The more and more I look at their group on paper, and this is before the Von Miller signing, they've got a chance to be a top 10 group on defense. They're legit. And I believe that Caleb Downs, the rookie out of Ohio State, who many different talent evaluators thought was the best overall talent in the 2026 draft, using him as a chess piece in nickel, being able to match him up against slots, being able to blitz him, being able to have him play the deep half, it allows this defense to meet, and excuse me, allows this defense to reach its ceiling. Christian Parker comes from Philadelphia last. Who was the chess piece for the Eagles defensively? It was Cooper DeJean. You think about the scheme that they run in Seattle and how important Nick Emenwori is to the functionality of that scheme. I feel the same way about Caleb Downs and what he's able to unlock for Dallas on the defensive side of the football. But they've got it at every level. They've got it at every level. Injuries obviously could derail any team season. And then for Dallas, like, beat the teams you're supposed to beat, right? We always find Dallas exceeding expectations, beating the teams they're not supposed to beat, and then they'll lay an egg like last year against the Arizona Cardinals, right? Like, it happens every year with this group. Every year with this group, as soon as you think that they've turned the corner, as soon as they pick up a victory against a team that's respectable, that's formidable, they come out and lay an egg like they did November 3rd last year against the Arizona Cardinals. This is the year, though, man. And I don't say it with a whole bunch of confidence, if I'm being honest. But I do believe that this is the year that they get over the hump. I do. I believe they're drama-free for the first time in a long time. Think about the way the past several off-seasons have gone for Dallas in terms of high-profile negotiations that they've had gone very public and get messy and nasty. The Dak Prescott negotiations from a couple years ago. The CeeDee Lamb negotiations from two seasons ago. Last year, it was Micah Parsons negotiating through the media. It was messy, nasty stuff. Something that, you know, ultimately is a distraction for a football team. They're now drama-free. They could have had a distraction this offseason with the George Pickens contract negotiation. Yet, Jerry Jones and company showing a different mentality, saying, hey, let's not have any distractions. Let's put this on the back burner. Let's worry about football. And I think the results on the field will reflect the lack of distractions.
3: It really does make me very angry at Jerry Jones for like the past 15 to 20 years, knowing that he was literally just bothersome publicly just so we would give him attention when he knew his team stunk. Now he looks at his team and is like, I probably shouldn't screw this up by saying anything stupid in the media. Good.
1: Yeah, it feels like that's the parallel here. And Jerry is still, to Dan's point, like the mouth of the Dallas Cowboys, one of the most recognizable voices in all of sports. He has spoke this offseason, but to Denton's point, it hasn't been him putting his foot in his mouth like he did last offseason with the negotiations between him and Micah Parsons. Every time Jerry has opened his mouth this offseason, if you're a Cowboys fan, you should be excited about what he's got to say. Because Jerry keeps telling us, he told us back at the beginning of July and then again earlier today, they're leaving no stone unturned in terms of putting the best roster together possible.
4: Sit in a substantive trade offer, kind of like you were talking about the press conference.
5: Yes. Yes. If we had an opportunity, I would be.
4: Is it more of a wait and see thing?
5: And it's as much about what I think of where we are, which I'm more positive than when we started camp, seriously, about what our chances are. And so I think if we saw an opportunity to take a little of the future and put it on this team, I'd do it if it would help us.
4: Do you see the league meet?
1: Max Crosby seems to be that guy. Max, like, that's the potential big swing that I think Jerry in Dallas is referring to. Because outside of that, I don't know who else they could possibly bring in at this stage. But the fact that they're willing to give up draft capital to get somebody to get better, it speaks to what Jerry Jones just said. They're pretty bullish internally on what they have with this group. And they should be. They should be. And they should be bullish about who they brought in as their new defensive coordinator as well, man. I think Christian Parker is going to be the most impactful coordinator in all of 2026. I believe his ability to constantly get them in the right play, to mix up looks, to maximize the personnel, like, I think that is going to allow them to reach and meet their expectations defensively. We keep talking about, well, if they finish middle of the pack, they'll be this. If they finish top 10, they'll be that. I don't think it's necessarily about a specific ranking defensively. There's one word that Dallas must be defensively, one adjective to describe their defense: opportunistic. If they can be an opportunistic group and capitalize and turn people over and get after the quarterback and generate takeaways, then that's what matters ultimately. Not about how many yards they're ultimately going to give up each and every week. Because they may give up hella yards. That's fine if you're able to produce the football for this offense. Because if they give Dak and this explosive-ass offense multiple opportunities, we know what they can be and we know how good they were without a defense. Now that they've got a group that's going to get them extra possessions, good God almighty. 310-840-4910 is the number. Taking your calls on the teams in the NFL that you think are most likely to exceed expectations and the teams most likely to fall short of expectations. I think the Chargers are the team most likely to fall short of the expectations. In terms of teams most likely to exceed them, Jacksonville Jaguars are a team that I've been pretty bullish on. The Cowboys, a team that I've been pretty bullish on. The Browns, a team that I've been pretty bullish on. The Washington Commanders, a team that I'm pretty bullish on as well. Vegas setting their win total at 7.5. I know they suffered the big loss at left tackle to Laremy Tunsil. An update on him, by the way. He had surgery this afternoon to repair his torn triceps. Still don't know the timeline. You'll have more clarity, though, a couple of weeks from now that the surgery has officially been done. 310-840-4910 is the number here. Brandon is in Pittsburgh. What's going on, B?
6: Not much, man. How you doing?
1: Doing good, man. How you doing?
6: Good. Just door dashing. I hope you're tipping well, man.
1: Haven't dashed in a while. Haven't dashed in a while. I told you all that.
6: I kind of wanted to talk about Pittsburgh and the Cowboys real quick, but I think there's a sense of optimism for the first time in a while in Pittsburgh. You know, for the first time in a while, you know, it looks like we might have some quarterbacks to choose from. I'd like to see them all play other than Rudolph, because I don't know, in my opinion, how many dates you need to go on to realize that that's not the one. It's interesting to see, how Aaron's going to mentor Howard and Aller. Aller really impressed me. I'm an Ohio State fan, so I kind of do got a little bit of a love with Howard. it seems like Aaron's kind of got a bromance with him, too. But, I'm interested to see how that goes. I'd like to see them, I think it'd be cool if there was, some special packages McCarthy brought out. Maybe for Aller or Howard every once in a while. It's funny, I have a buddy of mine who's a Cowboys fan, and, it's always running a joke about, his fan poverty that he lives in. But whenever I talked to him the other day, and whenever I found out they drafted Downs, I didn't realize they drafted him.
1: Yeah.
6: I just immediately said, they're a threat now, because if they can do it better,
1: bias towards year. Ohio State. You don't really believe that. I appreciate the call. I do think, like I said earlier, Downs is going to be probably one of the most important chess pieces in the NFL this year defensively. His ability to guard multiple positions, blitzing, man-to-man coverage, zone, playing in the post. There's just a lot of options and a lot of flexibility that Caleb Downs ultimately is going to give to defensive coordinator Christian Parker. 310-840-4910 is the number. 22 days away from the start of the NFL regular season, Seahawks-Patriots in a rematch of the Super Bowl. As we roll through the final weeks of the offseason, which team is most likely to fall short of expectations? Which team in the NFL most likely to exceed expectations? Your calls plus a Bengals rookie doing something unprecedented. Next.
0: The Cardinals' offense had been a surprise of the preseason, but rookie running back Jeremiah Love is now dealing with a high ankle sprain. Will the number 3 overall pick return to the backfield by Arizona's opener? Westwood One Sports.
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13: From the Logan AC and Heat Services Weather Center.
14: Now we stay dry and clear overnight tonight. There may be some patchy fog in areas across central Ohio, but overnight lows in the low to mid 60s on Wednesday. Dry and sunny in the morning, then a 50% chance of rain and storms in the afternoon and evening hours. High temps at just about 80. Some of those showers may linger into the early morning hours of Thursday, then drier in the afternoon and highs at just about 80. That is your 97.1 The Fan weather forecast. I'm 10 Weather Impact Chief Meteorologist Chris Tomer.
15: In minutes, CBS Sports HQ, as we take a spin around the National Football League. JP, regular guest of the program here. We'll have him on a lot more as we get geared up for the start of the NFL regular season. Open things up tonight talking about the move that was made over the weekend by Dallas. Not something that helps them, to me, on the field, but more just having more adults in the room as possible is just good for a team like the Dallas Cowboys. They bring in Von Miller. They're on a short list of teams that I expect to exceed expectations of the national media coming up here in 2026. I want to take your calls on that at 310-840-4910. Teams that you expect to exceed expectations in 26, and then teams that you expect to fall short of expectations coming up in 2026. Sean is in Atlanta. What's up, Sean?
16: Hey, thanks for taking my call. As far as exceeding expectations, I agree with you with Dallas. I really feel like from top to bottom, their roster is probably the best in the league. But I know they're the type of team that, for some reason, they just find a way to lose important games. But yeah, I think they might be the best team in the league this year. I know a lot of people are hyping up the Rams, but their situation just seems too perfect with Myles Garrett and then Aaron Donald potentially returning. It seems like the type of situation where if something can go wrong, it is going to go

0: wrong. But as far as the team, I think will not meet expectations. I'm going with Pittsburgh. The fact that they had to sit there and wait to see what Aaron Rodgers wanted to do showed me that they really are desperate at the QB position, because I just don't think he's anywhere near what he used to be. And even with him getting Drew Allar, he looked good in his first preseason game, but I watched him a lot at Penn State, saw a bunch of sub-200-yard games, and I just didn't understand the hype behind him. So until they get better at the QB position, I just don't trust Pittsburgh at all.
1: Mm. Strong stuff. Appreciate the call. I don't think Pittsburgh's being respected enough. If I'm being honest, like, that's just how I look at the 2026 season. It feels like they're probably on a short list of most disrespected teams this NFL in terms of the offseason, you know? Like, after watching them up close and personal, I don't know if I felt better about Pittsburgh after seeing them. But talk about rosters top to bottom being good on paper. Their roster's pretty damn good on paper, top to bottom, I would say. D-line, backers, secondary, young, gelling group up front, speed at wide receiver. The big question mark for them, obviously, is the quarterback. The bromance between him and Will Howard, I'm glad one of the other callers brought it up. I think I told the story when I first came back from Pittsburgh. It was probably the most, I guess, real the whole gig felt, just being out there and being, you know, covering another training camp, being on the road, the whole nine. It was all a great experience. But the bromance between Aaron Rodgers and Will Howard, seeing how Aaron Rodgers interacted with Howard and his family, and dudes really look up to dudes on their team. Like, I don't think when I played in high school or college, there was ever a guy that I, like, legitimately looked up to, because every team I played at and every school I played at sucked. So, like, there was rarely a guy that I looked up to and was like, oh, he's so great. Could you imagine being a quarterback, a young quarterback like Will Howard, getting the chance to share the room with Aaron Rodgers? And I think he gets an unfair rap in terms of the type of person he is. They seem like they love him in Pittsburgh, interacts well with his teammates, and ultimately is a better dude than he gets credit for. 310-840-4910. Bo is in Chicago. What's up, Bo?
2: How we doing?
1: Doing good, Bo. How you doing?
2: Man, I think the one name that Jerry Jones is hinting at is going to be Vita Vea. I think he's going to go out and try to snag him. I think
1: they've got a long jam at defensive tackle. That wouldn't make a whole lot of sense, would it?
2: They already got Kenny Clark and Quinn Williams. They got Otito that on a one-year deal is just starting nose tackle with the depth chart coming out. You just can't go in with a young guy that's unproven. If you want a legit defense, I think they go out and get Vita Vea.
1: I don't know if I'd recommend that. Feels redundant, but I appreciate the call. Yeah, there's no chance in hell they go get Vita Vea. I guess I had to be polite while he was on the line, and then when he got off, I'll trash the take. And there's no chance that they go get Vita Vea. None. Does Vita Vea end up starting the season with the Tampa Bay Bucks? I think that's a whole nother conversation ultimately to be had. But their big swing is Max Crosby. Like, if they are going to go out and make a big swing and do their best to try to acquire somebody who's elite and that could be a difference maker for them, it feels like Max Crosby is the guy that they're talking about. The good thing that Dallas has going for them is, or that they had going for them, is the fact that no one knows what they're going to be exactly on defense, right? From like a schematic standpoint, X's and O's, no one knows exactly what Christian Parker is going to do. No one knows exactly how Dallas is going to deploy their guys. So I do feel like that is a pretty big advantage that they have going into the regular season, and something that I expect them to be able to capitalize off of. You know what would, like, make all of this great? I guess I'll ask. What would be the more entertaining outcome? Dallas being really, really good, or them absolutely falling on their face and sucking? I think both are real possibilities. I don't think people give the latter enough credit in terms of, or the former rather, enough credit in terms of them being really good. Everyone's talked about it this offseason. Everyone's thought about what it would look like if they were good. I don't know if anyone's prepared for what it would be like if they were good. We talk about fan bases all the time, especially in the NFC East. As a Commander fan, you beef with Eagle fans and Giants fans, and you're supposed to hate the Cowboys fans. Maybe it's because they haven't had anything to be annoying or boisterous about. But, like, the Cowboy fans, relative to the rest of the NFC East, when you think about the big rivalry that's always been, talking about Cowboys and Redskins, the Cowboy fans are probably the least obnoxious, fan base in all of the division. Just my thought on it, though. 310-840-4910. JP Acosta, CBS Sports HQ, is going to join us coming up in, not 2 minutes, 8 minutes, top of the 2 o'clock hour as we enter the final hour of Power. I mentioned there was a unique story out of Cincinnati with the Bengals. Syaire Wright, I hope I'm pronouncing that right. Syaire Wright, rookie for the Bengals, leaving training camp to pursue a career in acting. Now, it's not like this is his first time, you know, getting any sort of acting opportunity. He was in a movie that should have went straight to damn Tubi. Space Jam, New Legacy. You can't remake everything, right? You can't remake everything. You just can't. And I think when it comes to Space Jam, New Legacy, horrible movie. Hate that guy was in it, honestly. It's not, if you're looking for reasons to, you know, have people support you leaving the NFL to go act, you got to have some better credits than Space Jam, New Legacy. Grownish? What's Grownish? Don't know what Grownish is. The Freeform Network I'm aware of, and Disney Plus I'm aware of. This guy's probably not that good of an actor. He must be an even worse NFL player, though.
3: Grownish had 6 seasons. I didn't watch it.
1: You didn't watch,
3: though. I don't watch television. But it was a spinoff of Black-ish, the Anthony Anderson show.
1: Yeah, okay, I gotcha. I remember. Well, not that I remember, because I didn't watch either. I don't watch
3: you
1: television.
3: You see the commercials either when you're watching football.
1: Yeah, they come on all the time, and they butcher you with it, and they hammer you with it. We got to start watching more TV, man. My favorite TV to watch is football. Final hour of Power up next. 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

0: checking out our YouTube shit. Ignore this piece of pizza crust that I have on the arm of my couch. I'm not a big fan of pizza crust. Big fan of sports, though. That's why I'm here with you. 310-840-4910 is how you hit us up on the talk text line. A bunch of different ways. Excuse me. 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Just search West Football Sports Night. Week 2 of the NFL preseason gets underway on Thursday. Joint practice season is honestly something that my opinion has changed on here recently. As I've really gone hard ever since like 2024 when it comes to guys not playing in the preseason and the stupid notion that joint practices are more valuable than preseason games. I still believe preseason games have value. If I was running an NFL team, I would be more like Robert Saleh, less like Sean McVay. Just how I look at it. Final hour of power is upon us, as I've been teasing all show long. I got JP Acosta, CBS Sports HQ, prepared and ready to join us once again here on the late nights. You can give JP a follow on the X app at Acosta32_JP. JP, what's going on, man?
1: Nothing much. How are you?
0: Frustrated. As I was leading you in, you heard me speak on the lack of understanding that I have with how the NFL treats preseason, right? At every level that you play sports, whether it's little league football, you have a jamboree where you scrimmage against multiple teams in preparation for your opener. In high school, you have a scrimmage ahead of your season opener. In college, if you play D3 like I did, you had a scrimmage ahead of your regular season opener. What have you made of the current culture of the preseason in the NFL? And do you believe in the notion that joint practices are more valuable than a preseason game?
1: I'm not sure if I can completely lean on joint practices being more important than a preseason game.
0: Thank you.
1: Because I do think that for players 54 through 90, the actual game is important. Because that is their chance to make a roster. And if they don't make the roster for a team that they're on, they're making a roster somewhere else. So I do think that there's still importance, although I do sort of see the glorified scrimmageness of the preseason. But I don't think that those actual preseason games are meaningless. Because if you're a guy who is a seventh rounder or a UDFA from last year who played a lot on special teams, you need those reps. You need those in-game performances to stick on the roster and find your way into getting more playing time.
0: Do you see this changing at all? Like the current culture that we have? Robert Saleh is trying to buck the system, saying that his guys are going to play a half coming up this weekend, and then they're going to play in the third preseason game as well. Do you see the culture of preseason around the NFL changing at all? Do you think we're just going to go in the opposite direction with this?
1: I think we've seen it change a little bit. If you want to use the big example is the Bengals. They have notoriously never really done preseason. They've never let their starters play in the preseason. But this year, they actually let them go. They actually let them play in the preseason. I think that's going to help them out. So I think that we're going to start seeing at least the starters play a couple drives, maybe a drive or two, but there always is going to be that injury risk, and you don't want to risk one of your starters taking a big injury during a preseason game. So I'm not sure if it's going to completely flip one way or the other, but I do think we're going to start to see more teams want to get their guys live reps, at least in the first couple of weeks.
0: Yeah, I just... You know what would make me feel better about joint practices is if they actually, like, tackle dudes to the ground. Like, I don't understand, like, and I almost get, like, irritated. And, like, my voice raises up when I talk about it. This idea of, like, a joint practice to me, JP, is such BS. How do you work on tackling, JP? Tackling bags and doing tackling circuits, they don't work. You got to really go out and hit and tackle people. And for that reason, I think the preseason's got to stick around. But, like, you think there'll ever be a coach or two coaching staff that are agreeing to joint practice with one another and say, you know what, everything's live, we're going to the ground? Because that's the big issue that I think really plagues the NFL and why I hate joint practices. Because how the hell can you consider something to be real football when you're not getting tackled to the ground?
1: I'm not sure if it'll ever be to the ground tackling during joint practices, because at the end of the day, it is still a practice and you are trying not to injure the other guys on the other side of the ball. And I also think that during these joint practices is a good chance to get a look. You know, it's getting a look from someone that isn't wearing the same helmet as you. So I, as much as I want for there to actually be tackling to the ground, I also think a lot of the star players on your team aren't going to want to tackle to the ground or get tackled to the ground. You know, they got a lot of money on the line. Guys who were in contract years, not going to want to get tackled to the ground. They're going to be like, I'm going to run out of bounds and I'll thud up because I'm not trying to hurt myself in a contract year. So I don't think that live tackling to the ground is going to change and joint practices, but I do like seeing the increased physicality.
0: Yeah, I think it's good for the sport. I think it's good for the sport, and I think it's going to make, and there's no real data, I guess, to suggest that playing in the preseason makes you better. It just feels like it's what's right, JP, is how I ultimately would put it. Baker Mayfield making headlines again today, saying that the Bucs are going to shock a lot of people. Their defense totally collapsed down the stretch. And when you look at the last 2 years of Tampa losing to Washington in the 24 wild card round, and then last year the epic collapse down the stretch, does this feel like kind of a last dance sort of year for the Tampa Bay Bucs? And then does that increased urgency lead to more wins?
1: This definitely does feel like a last dance for the Buccaneers. Whenever you go into the offseason and fire everybody on your coaching staff, that's normally not a sign of things are going great. You know, that's like when you see people like cut all their hair off and they're like, yeah, things are fine. It's not good. It's most of the time it's not good. Things aren't going well. So I do think the Bucs are in a last dance mode because, you know, their quarterback isn't under contract going into next year. Their head coach is going to let his contract run out. So I think given the way that it ended last year, this does feel sort of like this is your last shot to make everything better. And the Bucs drafted that way with most of their picks coming on the defensive side of the ball. They needed to get younger. They needed to get faster. And they did that in the draft on the defensive side of the ball. But I do think this is if we don't make the playoffs this year, we're looking for a new head coach and a new quarterback going into 2027.
0: Which is tough because they've won the South 4 out of the past 5 years. But I think they've kind of gotten to this point where it's no longer it's no longer relevant what you do during the regular season. It's about what you do in the postseason. And winning a wild card game isn't acceptable. It's got to be more than that. And I think that's the reality facing Tampa Bay going into this year. From the NFC South to the AFC South, I was talking up your Jags a little bit earlier, man. I think they're one of the teams in the NFL that I think is set to exceed expectations. They quietly won 13 games a year ago, and I say quietly because it just didn't feel like a 13-win team. Big fan of what they have returning. I'm a huge Travis Hunter fan, you know that. Not having him last year down the stretch, you wonder how that impacted them and what is their ceiling going into 2026, man?
1: I think their ceiling is a team that can make the Super Bowl out of the AFC. I think a lot of people sort of talked about their offseason as if they had the worst offseason in the NFL, but I do think the biggest thing that they get was retaining Greg Rudinsky, offensive coordinator, Anthony Campanelli, defensive coordinator, and their offensive play caller, Liam Cohen. This brain trust of everybody remaining around is going to be the biggest thing. This is going to be the biggest win for the Jaguars. This is going to be another year of Liam Cohen and Trevor Lawrence. It's going to be another year with the same offensive core and the same offensive skill position players, minus Travis Achane, that helped them sort of grow offensively in the back half of last season. And I think although losing Devin Lloyd is going to hurt them a little bit, I think the trade-off with the turnover variance is going to be balanced out by Travis Hunter playing more on the defensive side of the ball, and you now very quietly have one of the better secondaries in the NFL. So I do think that this team is going to exceed expectations again, and I do think this team, if everything breaks right, can make the Super Bowl.
0: Hearing Jags and Super Bowl in the same sentence feels grotesque almost, man. But, like, it's the reality, man. They have done a good job getting this roster together. I thought last year Liam Cohen, you know, whenever you have a coach, man, and you got a new guy leading an organization, your first impression is huge. A lot of the times, man, in college, pro sports, high school, you'll have a coach that tries to, like, fake it in terms of, like, personality and things of that nature. I think the guys in Jacksonville love and respect Liam Cohen for just how authentic he was coming into year one. The spat with Coach Saleh, standing on business every chance he got, man. I'm a huge Liam Cohen fan, and in turn, a huge fan of the Jaguars coming up in 2026. Our guy JP Acosta joins us right now. You can check him out on CBS Sports HQ. Make sure you read his work at CBSSports.com as well. The Browns quarterback competition has obviously been a hot-button topic this offseason. I don't want to talk about that quarterback competition, though. I want to talk about the QB competition in Atlanta with the Falcons and what you expect to see happen here as we roll and get closer toward the regular season. Feels like it's Tua Tagovailoa's job to lose at this point. If he is able to secure the job and ultimately make it to the regular season as a starter, what do you make of the 2026 Falcons? And I want to move under this premise that I know is crazy. What if Tua plays all 17 weeks, JP?
1: I just don't think that this team's ceiling is very high with Tua at quarterback. I know that we have seen him play at a high level before, but I do think that this version of Tua that we're getting is very different. This is a version of Tua that really can't make the second reaction throws or create when there's pressure. And that's going to be a big issue, especially given the fact that their right tackle spot still has not really been solidified after Caleb McGarry's surprise retirement. On top of that, we already know the arm strength issues. We already know the sort of lack of verticality in the offense. But I just think that Tua, his best trait is throwing quickly over the middle, but it's almost as if he throws blind. Like, he expects that route to be open regardless of what happens. And that's a problem. That is a big problem for the offense. You can't really win that way anymore. So I think that I think you have a limited ceiling with Tua at quarterback, and I think the Falcons will have a limited ceiling with Tua at quarterback. I expect if Michael Penix Jr. gets 100% healthy, I expect Penix to start games this season, and I do think he'll look better just because you'll get more explosive plays.
0: Yeah, bigger arm, more willingness to throw the football downfield. It feels like their situation just sucks. And I like the supporting cast. I think the roster's pretty good. But if you don't have an answer at quarterback, you don't really have an answer at all, is how I would put it. The question we were asking on the phones, JP, before we popped you on, the team in the NFL that's most likely to exceed expectations from your vantage point?
1: That's a great question. And honestly, I'm still sort of a believer in the Panthers. I think that what the Panthers are doing offensively with their skill position core, I think that's going to be really helpful for Bryce Young and what is going to be a make it or break it year for him. I think the defense now finally has a little bit of pass rush, even though they lost Nick Scorton. I think having Prince Lumon Mielin still there, I think is going to be really helpful for them. And I just like their offensive and defensive brain trust, despite the results not adding up. Now they have the players to back up the scheme and back up the talent. And I'll also say this for teams that will exceed expectations.
0: Yeah.
1: I'm not saying that this team is going to win a lot of games, but I do think the Dolphins' offense is going to be very fun and make them competitive.
0: JP,
1: I think they're I think they're going to be really fun. I think you, when you look at what they have in the backfield, Malik Willis, who is a top-tier athlete, Devon Achane, top-tier athlete, center Aaron Brewer, top-tier athlete, you can do a lot of really fun stuff. Patrick Paul and Caden Proctor at tackle and guard are people movers. I think you can do a lot of fun stuff in the ground game. There's, I think they should run the veer, honestly. Like, get, go all the way back. Yeah, to run in the triple option. I think that'd be really fun. Now, the defense has a lot of issues, and I'm not even going to try and, like, paper over the issues that they have on that side of the ball, but I do think they're going to be Sunday ticket fun. Like, they're not going to be a team that you go out of your way to watch, but if you have a quad box and you want one of the boxes to be a game that you're just like, hey, we'll put on something fun and see what happens. I think the Dolphins' offense can be pretty fun.
0: Man, maybe I would agree if I didn't just see him, JP, and we normally are pretty much in lockstep with our thought process. That's why we have you on. I only want to have people on that I agree with. I kid. But, man, after watching Miami up close in person at the joint practice with Washington, unless the Commanders are about to resemble the damn 2000s Ravens, the Dolphins might be the worst team in the NFL, JP. They looked horrible during the joint practice. Getting manhandled up front. And I think the area in which you're optimistic about the offense, that's probably the area that I have the most questions because of the offensive line. Now, I don't want to spend too much time about what the Dolphins are going to be and what they're not going to be. But that'll be one that we monitor throughout the course of the season. When we bring you back on in mid-October and we're looking at the standings, I do not expect the Dolphins to have many wins, is how I would put it.
1: I don't think it's going to be a... I don't think it's going to be like a surprise, like 8-9 year for the Dolphins. I think this is still very much the early part of a build for them, but I think they're going to be competitive bad. I don't think they're going to get blown out. I don't think it's going to be a lot of just awful, miserable losses. I think they're going to be competitive. I think they're going to have really strong losses that make you feel like, okay, we have an identity on both sides of the ball.
0: Yeah, I think leaving 2026, man, if they could still feel like, you know, Malik Willis is the guy, I think that's a big win. Excuse me, if you're the Miami Dolphins, man. Cincinnati played the guys in the preseason, JP, and you saw the second-team defensive front of the Detroit Lions get after Joe Burrow. Are you going to react strongly one way or another to that, or you kind of think it's a nothing burger?
1: I'm a little in the middle. It's not great that the second team offensive line was giving the Bengals problems, but I do also think it is the first week of preseason. Drawing conclusions after the first week of preseason is always how people end up hurt by what happens in the regular season. Like that's sort of my, I'm going to reserve judgment, at least until I see another week of this. If we talk again this time next week, and the Bengals are getting worked over by another second-team defensive line, then I will be a little more concerned. But I do like the process, at least, behind what they're doing. They're under center more. They're using more play action from under center. I think this is going to help them out offensively. So I know the results haven't really worked out for them, especially early, but I do think the process in itself is fine.
0: We'll see. I'm bullish on the Bengals. I want them to succeed. Big Joe Burrow fan. I want to see him succeed because it feels like of the guys that are in that top tier upper echelon of elite quarterbacks in this league, he's starting to get slighted a little bit due to his inability to be healthy. So we'll see what happens coming up with the Bengals. I asked you the team most likely to exceed expectations. Who do you think is most likely to fall short of their expectations in the NFL?
1: I think it's going to be the Giants. I think it's either the Giants or the Titans. I think both teams feel like they're sort of, I feel like they're sort of teetering a little bit to me. From the Giants' perspective, I still worry about what that offense is going to look like and how effective they're going to be at testing teams with the passing game. And I think it's mainly because Jackson Dart, while he does do a lot of fun stuff out of structure, while he is a plus one in the ground game, I think the process within the pocket is still lacking. I think he is still far too amped up in the pocket, and I think that's going to hurt that. I think it's going to hurt their passing game and their ceiling overall. And then defensively, you lose a really good run defender in Dexter Lawrence, and they still have the issue of all of their edge defenders all defend the run the same way, which is not really much wanting to. They defend the pass on the way to the run. So I just think that there's going to be a little more issues than we thought with the Giants, or than people thought with the Giants going into this season. And then the Titans, I just don't know if that offensive line is going to gel or be any good at all. I mean,
0: what'd you make of the preseason opener for them?
1: Again, I don't want to come to massive conclusions after week one, but it's not great.
0: Yeah,
1: it is once again not great. I think the timing of everything seemed really off, and I'm really worried. I'm worried more about the connection between Daboll and Cam Ward and what that's going to look like. I know a lot of people have said he helped Josh Allen, he helped Daniel Jones. He also had both those guys running 200 times. And I just don't think that Cam Ward is that style of quarterback. So how are you going to be able to create offense when your quarterback isn't exactly a true run threat? I think their defense is going to be rock solid. All Robert Saleh defenses are, but I just worry that the offense is going to continue to be Cam Ward having to be Superman all the time, when it's been pretty evident that you don't need your quarterback to be Superman all the time if you want a successful offense.
0: Can't agree more. It's a weird, I'm looking at their depth chart. What a quarterback room. Cam Ward, Mitch Trubisky, Will Levis, and Hendon Hooker. What a unique quarterback room. And there was once upon a time where I think we talked ourselves into all three of Trubisky, Levis, and Hendon Hooker. JP, always appreciate you making some time for us on the late night, even when we disagree, my friend. We welcome you back on the program. JP Acosta joining us. JP, appreciate you, man.
1: Of course. Thanks for having me.
0: You know, is that like a bad bit? To disagree with, like, the guy that you bring on? Because I felt like everything that I asked JP, I totally disagree with his answer. Good answers. Justifiable answers. Research-based answers. Just didn't necessarily agree with him. Just didn't necessarily agree. I hope that I end up being right and he ends up being wrong, just for the sake of argument here, especially with the Tennessee Titans. The teams that I have decided to hitch my wagon to this offseason is it's pretty fascinating. Titans, Browns.
2: It's like you did three randoms in Madden and you just have to stick with all of them.
0: Yeah, it's not very good. Not very good. I do think the Browns are going to ultimately be the team, though, that really does it for me in terms of, aha! You know what he was talking about. Let's do this. A lot more to get to. About a half hour left to go in the show. Appreciate our guy JP Acosta hopping on with us. We talked about the Tampa Bay Buccaneers earlier in the program. I want to get back on them coming up on the other side of the break. No team in the NFL is under more pressure, it feels like, going into 2026 than the Bucs. Their quarterback, Baker Mayfield, feeling a little slighted. We'll let you hear from Baker next.
3: 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Can Sanders make up ground when he gets the start Saturday against Buffalo? Westwood One Sports.
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0: Cunningham.
1: Yes, it is Westwood One Sports Night. Yes, I am. Well, no, we'll look at getting you up to 3 a.m. About a half hour left to go. Big thank you to our guy, J.P. Acosta, stopping by the program. If you missed any of that conversation, our guy Denton will have the podcast up for you when the show is over. Or you can go on YouTube and use the live stream and just rewind. Go back in time. It's like we've got our own space-time continuum on YouTube. J.P. Acosta, always good. Talking all things National Football League. I believe we're now officially, 21 days away from the start of the NFL regular season. And it can't get here quickly enough, if I'm being honest, because I'm tired of making predictions. I'm tired of having people question my predictions. I'm tired of being made fun of about my predictions. I just want to figure out if I'm going to be right or not. And in the event that I'm wrong, in the very, very unlikely event that I'm wrong, understand that, like, in this world, ladies and gentlemen, because I see some of you in the chat, and I don't know why I pay too close attention to the chat. Some of you in the chat don't understand the way that sports works, clearly. Why in the holy blue hell? Let's use Fernando Mendoza, for example. Can we use Fernando for an example? Let's do it. I initially felt as if Fernando Mendoza was going to, you know, I thought he'd struggle. Not even that I think he'd struggle. I just didn't think he was deserving of being the number one pick. Let's just call it exactly what it was. All pre-draft, I said, no, I don't believe he's deserving of being the number one pick. That was my thought all pre-draft. He played well in the preseason opener against the Arizona Cardinals last week. And then he proceeded today to play well in the joint practice against the Houston Texans. And with that new information that's been provided to me, I believe that Fernando Mendoza should be the week one starter for the Las Vegas Raiders. That doesn't make me a flip-flopper. That doesn't make me somebody that wavers in their opinion. No. When I get presented with new information, when I get presented with new data, I would be a damn fool to have the same exact opinion, wouldn't I? One night, I would. So, yes, throughout the NFL season, thoughts are going to change because new information is going to be provided. And that's just the way that it rolls. And if you don't like it, well, then that's on you. I mentioned Fernando Mendoza in the joint practice with the Houston Texans. I think Houston is... I don't know. I guess we'll have our official predictions for the NFL season as we get a little bit closer. We're actually on the night of the NFL season kicking off, which is just absolutely badass. Love that. But, man, I think I may choose the Texans to win the whole damn thing. Very, very bullish on Houston for all of the reasons that I was bullish on them last year. They're the same group. They're the same group. They just got a little bit tougher on the offensive side, bringing in David Montgomery. Him splitting carries with Woody Marks should be excellent for the Houston Texans. Their defense is the best in football still, right? Like, a bunch of reasons to be bullish on that group. The reason that I think they exceed last year's point is because C.J. Stroud's not going to suck again. And I know that's very simply put, but, like, yes, I don't believe that Stroud will suck again the way that he sucked last year. And the reality is, with C.J. Stroud, and no one's really talked about this because we don't make excuses for certain people. Others we do, others we don't. C.J. Stroud, when he suffered that concussion last year, the way that he finished the year, the impact that the concussion ultimately had on him, I don't know if we know the full extent. And then when he was healthy last year, prior to the concussion, I don't know if it's really something that anyone can deny. He was simply a better, more efficient, more accurate quarterback prior to the concussion. So I think down the stretch, C.J. Stroud before the playoffs played well, played decent. But then when he got into the playoffs, he totally vomited all over himself. I don't believe that'll be the case this year. One, the money's on the line. He wants to go out and get paid. So I expect him to play well as a result. And then two, like, C.J. Stroud's a good football player. Don't let last year and the way that he finished and the last time that we saw him, don't let that influence how you view one C.J. Stroud. C.J. Stroud, by the time 2026 is over, is going to once again be viewed as a consensus top 10, top 12 quarterback within the National Football League. He's got all of the tools to be one of the greats in this game. He does. And he's also got the supporting cast to have hella success as well. I am in on the 2026 Houston Texans. And if you're not, what the hell are you waiting for, man? Get on board. Get on board. They joint practice today against the Las Vegas Raiders, a group that all of a sudden, as we get closer and closer to the regular season, is pretty interesting. I talked about them earlier this offseason in terms of, you know, what they did, improving the defense, spending buku money, going out and getting Tyler Linderbaum. It was a good offseason for Vegas. I don't think anybody can ultimately deny that. The one place where I thought they misstepped was with the number one pick in the draft. I did not believe that Fernando Mendoza was worthy of being the number one overall pick. After watching him play in the preseason opener against Arizona, watching some of the tight window throws that he attempted, watching him really just have a command that you don't expect from a rookie, changing my tune a little bit on Fernando Mendoza. And then today, all the reports coming out of Texans practice is he lit the Texans defense up. Now, how do you do that with the terrible-ass skill group that Vegas has? I don't know, but I'm going to take everyone's word for it. The word coming out of Texans and Raiders joint practice is that Fernando Mendoza was talky hot and lighting up that Houston defense. He should be the starter week one for the Las Vegas Raiders. I am now willing to go to that point. Similarly to how I feel with the situation in Cleveland with the Browns. You know what Kirk Cousins is to this point. Why waste any time with him when you can put all of your development, all of your hopium for this year into Fernando Mendoza? And he's ready. He's ready. It didn't look like it was too big for him. They're able to protect him up. Clint Kubiak in that offensive scheme, super quarterback friendly, so you don't worry about it being too much for him. I think he'll ultimately go out and ball. The thing that he's mastered here over the first couple of months on the job, and this was something we questioned during the pre-draft process, his personality. I think you can have any personality that you want in a pro sports locker room as long as you're consistent, as long as you're authentic each and every day. The moment that someone within the locker room begins to feel like your act, your personality is disingenuous or not authentic, people lose respect for you and you all of a sudden become alienated by your teammates. For Fernando Mendoza, what I think he's got going for him is he is authentically him all the time. He's him all the time. I just got distracted. Full transparency here. I'm doing my show in my apartment. Y'all know that we work from home. There's this baby in the hallway right now at 2:38 a.m. Eastern time that is screaming at the top of its lungs, and it scared the hell out of me because I know I don't have any babies in my house. And I'm wondering, what is going on in my hallway? Remember, like, earlier in the closer to the inception of this show, there was an issue going out in the hallway, and I actually like got up mid-segment, and I think Denton just continued to talk because I was that frantic about what was going on. We have almost reached those levels again. This bit, and I don't know if clearly the mic can't pick it up because you all are kind of looking at me like, what the hell are you talking about? When I say screaming at the top of his lungs sounds like they're in danger at 2:39 a.m. Eastern time, I don't know what's going on. I do know this. Fernando Mendoza has won over his Raider teammates here during his first couple of months on the job. Here's Big Nando, as I'm now going to be calling him all year. Big Nando on how he performed in the joint practice against Houston.
0: be able to go against the Texans defense, which is also a top defense in the league, go against them, be able to get some reps with the ones against the superstars on their defense. And then obviously their twos are fantastic as well. We got so much work, whether it was move the ball, first down, third down, red zone, 2 minute. There were so many situations. And I believe overall it was a positive day. There were plays that I loved and plays that I wish I had back. But in reality, that's a lie. I wish I didn't have them back because it's a growing experience. And it's practice. It's practice, and this is what I love. And it's a beautiful day to play football here, and I'm so happy. I have so many things to learn from today.
1: Sounds dorky, sounds cliche, sounds nerdy, but it's who he is. It's who he is at this point. And like I continue to say, you can be as dorky of a dork as you want to be. You can be as nerdy of a nerd as you want to be. If you're going to be consistent with your behavior and how you act and who you are, the people have got to buy it, man. That's the beautiful thing about an NFL locker room. It's a melting pot. People from all different backgrounds, ethnicities, social statuses, all that in a locker room coming together for one goal, and that's to win football games. I think his teammates are going to love him. I just wonder for Fernando, and that's kind of what I felt about his on-the-field play as well. The dorky shtick is cool when you're the starting quarterback of Indiana and you're curb stomping everybody en route to an Addy. How's it going to play over in week 7 when the Raiders are 2-5 and you threw for 159 yards and 2 picks and you're sitting there telling me it's just all a learning experience and I've just got to get better and I'm just so thankful for the mistakes that I get the chance to make on the football field? I just wonder how it is when it's not 7.

0: I wonder, man, if you're Clint Kubiak, how long can you watch this young man continue to play well before it makes sense to just play him?
1: So you say the comment about Will Anderson and like, what are you going to do to tell him he sucks? And you say that tongue in cheek. But remember, there was, I think it was 2 years ago, 2 or 3 years ago, when the Jets and Giants were joint practicing, somebody asked the Jets defender about Daniel Jones and they just laughed.
0: Well, you're right. He could have.
1: So he could have just like destroyed him. He could have been like, man, this dude stinks. He's just annoying Kirk Cousins. Like, he could have just torched him. I think Will Anderson's onto something. Because Will Anderson, by the way, apparently just destroys practice on a regular basis.
0: And chooses when he wants to, too, by the way. It's like, it's on him whether or not practice goes well or not. Once upon a time, circa 2014, I was a practice ruiner, Denton.
1: Good times.
0: 12 years ago. 12 long years ago. We end the show same way each and every night here on Westwood One Sports Night. Our guy Denton Day puts the show to bed. How are you sending us to sleep tonight, pal?
1: We will tell you about how the Dallas Cowboys coaching staff failed the Dallas Cowboys on Tuesday. We do it next.
0: Oh, no.
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7: From the Logan AC and Heat Services Weather Center.
8: Those clouds will steadily increase and thicken throughout the day today. There's a chance of scattered showers and thunderstorms, mainly late. We'll see highs around 80. Overnight, areas of rain and thunderstorms likely. Some locally heavy rain is possible, lows in the mid-60s. Any showers tomorrow should wrap up early. For The Fan, I'm 10 Weather Impact meteorologist Justin Gertz.
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9: One final segment to go here on West Coast Sports Night. With the youngest of Charles and L. Willingham, we'll get you up to 3 a.m. We end the show the same way each and every night here on West of One Sports Center. Guy Denton Day puts the show to bed, and Oliver plays this instrumental that makes us all very tired.
10: So I got two things here. I need to make a slight adjustment. Not an adjustment, it's more of an addition to a story I just shared. I told you about the Daniel Jones.
11: Yes.
10: Well, I looked because I was like, man, who's the player that laughed at him? Because that's like a damning thing. Would you like to take one guess? Just think, not even
9: who
10: long
9: laughed apart, at
10: think,
9: Daniel Jones?
10: They laughed at Daniel Jones and why that might now be a problem.
9: Was it Sauce Gardner?
10: It was Sauce Gardner, who is now teammates with Daniel Jones. So just needed to make the addition to the story that you can say a guy that you joined practice against was not very good, and then you could end up being teammates with them at a completely different stop for both of you, like 2 years later.
9: Sauce Gardner
10: has fallen off a cliff a little bit.
9: Well, dealing with Ice Spice could do that to you, is what I would say.
10: Fair enough. Let me tell you about how the Dallas Cowboys failed. Their coaching staff failed their players on Tuesday. So they had a joint practice with the New Orleans Saints, and it got chippy. Fights galore. And if I'm a coach on the Dallas Cowboys, and you kind of understand with joint practices, I feel like most teams do at least, there's a high likelihood it's going to get chippy. You've been going up against the same people for such a long time. You see a new body in a new jersey. You might get a little chippy. If I were a coach of the Dallas Cowboys, and I am joint practicing against the Saints, and I know it could get chippy, I'm sitting all of the players down, specifically on the defensive side. I'm saying, hey, guys, if you get angry, don't fight number 89. Stay away from him. If you see a guy that has number 89 on his chest, leave him alone. Jalen Thompson did not do that. The safety for the Dallas Cowboys in one of the many fights between the Cowboys and New Orleans, while number 89 was dealing with somebody else, Jalen Thompson decided to run over and say, I want the smoke with number 89. Should not have done that. Number 89 is not going to make the roster for the New Orleans Saints, but his name is Brock Reichsteiner. That second half of the name should sound very familiar. He is the son of Big Papa Punk Scott Steiner. if there's one guy on the field, pro wrestling legend, that I'm not going to fight, it's the guy who is the son of one of the biggest human muscle heads that has ever graced the professional wrestling screen. On top of that, he's already been suspended for 6 games for PEDs. So if you needed any extra like sprinkles on top, stay away from the son of the legendary pro wrestler who's also potentially maybe roided up.
9: That's what wrestlers do, is they take steroids. But
10: I mean, Jalen Thompson literally got German suplexed on the field.
9: You know, and Jalen Thompson, if you listen to the show regularly, you know I'm pretty high on that guy. Really good. Pretty big free agent acquisition for that group. I think as we move towards cutdown day, I will be pretty interested in whether or not Mr. Reichsteiner, what is it, Reichensteiner?
10: Reichsteiner,
9: whether or not he makes the team or not.
10: He's not going to make the team. He's not going to make the team, and he is going to go right to Florida.
9: And so we got suspended six games. He got suspended 6 games for PEDs. And do you know what the PED was?
10: I do not. Probably something that's on the allowed substance at the WWE Performance Center.
9: Not a surprise. There was a pretty unique. We played the audio from Coach Schottenheimer. I didn't feel like their practice was pretty productive at all throughout the course of this evening or afternoon. Weird joint practice combo too. Cowboys and Saints. Very random. Very weird. Alrighty. Let's get to wrap things up. We'll be back with you tomorrow night, same place, same time, right here on Westwood One Sports. Appreciate our guy Denton Day. Thank you to our guy Oliver Popular. Appreciate JP Acosta stopping by. Drake Toll coming at you. What up, Drake?
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30: Good morning, I'm Isaiah Jacob. In college football, Ohio State opens the season ranked number one in the AP poll with Oregon right behind at number two, giving the Big Ten the top two spots for just the second time ever. Georgia, Notre Dame, and Texas round out the top five. The Guardians got back in the win column yesterday, cruising past the Giants 8-1. Cleveland now sits just one game back of a wild card spot and will look to keep the momentum going tonight when they host San Francisco again at 6:40. The Reds, meanwhile, were shut out by the Cardinals 3-0. Cincinnati gets another shot at St. Louis tonight, with that one also getting underway at 6:40. 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Summer gives weight loss a head start. Awaken 180 gives you the plan to make it happen. The official weight loss program of summer. Sports news when it happens on The Fan, Ohio's sports destination.
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35: And you. 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
34: For what?
35: It's time for T-Bone and Tyvis.
19: Welcome in. Happy Wednesday to you. I'm T-Bone. He's Tyvis. Good morning. Go to hell. Tyvis, how are you doing, bud?
39: Wagwan, you're blessed?
19: Wait, hold on. Yaman, everything blessed. Is that it? Did I get it?
39: Yes!
19: Did I get it?
39: I need it!
19: Yay! I got it! Yeah! I culturally appropriated Tyvis's Jamaican heritage. Yes! Yes! I don't know why that doesn't feel good. That feels very bad. I don't everyone do that again. But you seem to be made happy by it.
39: Yes.
19: So I'm glad I did
39: I've
19: that
39: been
19: for
39: waiting
19: you.
39: On this moment for months. You know,
19: I don't know why in my head the instant reaction was never, I could never get Yaman. I could never get that to be, because that's not how I talk. I would never say that in any context other than the one you've given me here. So, but yeah, there we go. We did that.
39: I learned yesterday that the common man has ruined me.
19: Oh, yeah?
39: Yeah.
19: How did he ruin you?
39: So yesterday I went to the doctor. I had a little checkup yesterday.
19: Uh-huh.
39: And, you know, I had to update them about my grandmother's condition and stuff like that, because that needs to be documented for me.
19: Yeah, so it's family history stuff,
39: yes.
19: Right? When there's something in the family history, you got to make sure you give that to the doctor,
39: right.
19: Which is a real thing.
39: Which I found out that it doesn't affect me. It would have to be like my mom for it to affect me.
19: Okay, but that's, you know what? You did the proactive
39: correct,
19: thing.
39: Correct,
19: you told them, and then you let the medical professionals, now this is wild thinking in 2026, you let the medical professionals take that information and do what they would with it,
39: correct.
19: And then you trusted them. That's good for you. That's right.
39: So,
19: people in our government who would feel like that's a bad idea.
39: So
0: stupid
39: this is
0: sandwich?
19: Yeah, stupid sandwich. That's
0: so
19: right.
0: Stupid sandwich?
19: Thank you, Maddie.
39: This,
19: that's right.
39: This is where the common man has ruined me.
19: Okay. I'm excited to hear how.
39: So they say, well, you're due for a tetanus shot. Okay, whatever. It's every 10 years, it's time for you to get yours. All right, bad, whatever. And then they say, we need to do blood work. Hmm. We need to check you for hepatitis and HIV, right?
19: Yeah.
39: And I looked at her and I said, well, there's a problem with that because Walker already told me I have AIDS.
19: You did. Tell me you did not. Tell me you did not say that. Tell me you did not say that to your doctor.
0: She looked at me like,
19: tell me you did not say that to your doctor. What in the world?
39: Because if I didn't listen to their show, I wouldn't even have known what that is.
19: Yes, but you know what? That proof right there was that. I mean, listen, you took a chance. That's what comedy is taking a chance, right? You got to throw it out there and hope someone gets the reference. But in that case, this was your doctor, right? Not the nurse.
39: Oh, yeah,
19: or was it the nurse?
39: She looked at me like, well, excuse me.
19: It would have been great if she just looked back at you and said, well, pardon my French, but I've been damned. Walker told me I have AIDS. You said this to your medical professional?
39: Like, we got to test you for HIV. I said, well, that's the problem because Walker already told me I have AIDS.
19: Oh, my God. That's wild. I'm sorry.
39: It's common, man. It's Timmy's fault.
19: It's not their fault. They didn't walk in and open your lips and say, make these mouth noises.
39: Like I grew up watching Walker Texas Ranger. I didn't know nothing about it. When they first played this kid, I'm like, what is this?
19: Oh, yeah.
39: And then I went and looked the clip up on YouTube. And ever since then, I'll be telling people that. Like, randomly, I'm out with my wife, and I'll be telling them, like, we'd be having a conference. How's things going? I said, well, everything's good, but, you know, Walker told me I have AIDS. And everybody's like, what? My wife can't stand it. She can't stand
19: that. I bet she can't. I can't imagine why.
39: A job of a significant other is to embarrass your other significant other in public.
19: Have you seen this guy? He's gone viral on TikTok, Instagram, all the above. He does the video where he holds his camera up like super high. And they're in, and he puts it on like the 0.7 or 0.5 or whatever. So it's super wide angle.
39: Yeah.
19: And they're always in like a restaurant or somewhere like there's one that I've seen where he was like in an ice cream shop. And what he does is he kind of sits there, looks at the camera. He waits a beat. He smiles. His wife does not see what he's doing. And then he goes, don't worry, babe. It's on me. And she like looks back and goes, oh my God, and covers her face. And he's like, that's right, honey. Get whatever you want. I'm buying, you know, and like the whole crowd, when he does it, he shouts it. He's like, don't worry, honey. It's on me. And the whole crowd just turns and it's like, what is going on? And then some people laugh. Some people are like, I can't believe who the hell is this guy? What is he doing? And he just keeps going with it. And she's mortified.
39: Yeah.
19: And it's like,
39: that's what you're supposed to do.
19: It's my favorite genre on the internet right now. I watch every video. I like and subscribe and it's smash the like button. He always says this at the end, smash the like button. And I'm like, yeah, I'm smashing right now.
39: Don't worry, honey. It's on me.
19: Cut that up. Yeah, that's embarrassing your spouse is good. So you're
39: going
19: to. Oh, no, sorry. Isaiah's here today.
1: Good morning, guys.
19: Filling in for Dylan.
1: I've been letting the craziness just kind of stir up over there.
39: Dylan decided to be a good father, which is overrated. He decided to take his daughter to school. So what Isaiah's filling in for him today.
19: A-hole. How dare him.
39: What's he thinking?
19: Yeah, right.
39: Like, that's, people don't want to hear from him.
19: No, of course people want to hear. But they want to hear from Isaiah, too. And Isaiah, we're glad you're here. So Isaiah and I share a common thread of working at the Christian radio station many years ago, which I think I tell every time you fill in. But I'm going to remind people again, damn it, because that's unique.
30: Because it's, I mean, if you knew where we came from, you'd never believe the stories we could tell.
19: We have told. Like, it's the first day. So here's what happened. The first day I met Isaiah, one, I called him Isaac.
39: Isaac.
19: So that was bad.
39: Don't worry, Matty Ice did too.
30: Everybody did for a while.
19: Well, because I thought, growing up in the church, I mean, I was like, his name is not Isaiah. That's super church. I bet it's Isaac. Because I had caught the eyes part, but I didn't catch the last part. My brain is very short attention span. And so I thought I heard Isaac, which is also a very like Christian, you know, has a lot of religious connotations, right? For multiple religions. Let's leave it at that. But like, so that's what I thought. And then I went back to Fish's office, like, yeah, I just talked with Isaac for 20 minutes. He's like, his name is Isaiah. And I'm like, well.
30: Fish had to tell like three people that. He's like, his name is not Isaac. Why does everyone keep on coming in here saying, I just met Isaac?
19: So now I call you Zeke. No, I don't. But that's the
30: yes.
19: Isaiah Thomas. Yeah, back in the day. But yeah, so we, and then like literally the first day we met, I talked to you for, I think in my head it was 20 minutes. It was probably like 45. But we talked about our radio use stories from back in the day when we used to work there. And it was wild times.
30: Never
19: wild
30: ending. Times.
19: Never end. Oh, yeah. And then you got me out of the snow when I was like worried about getting stuck. You helped me with that when we had the blizzard. And then this week I found out you got all your power taken away because of the rain and the crap.
30: It seems like whenever I talk to you, bad things happen to me, actually.
19: Yeah, we always talk about traumatic experiences. Yeah. We don't talk about like any of the normal life stuff. But you are a big lacrosse guy, right?
30: I am. I'm a high school lacrosse coach, believe it or not.
19: You played collegiately, too.
39: Right I now, did. You coach high school?
30: I do right now. I mean, not right now. I mean, it's a spring sport.
39: Yes.
30: But yes, I coach high school lacrosse.
39: No kidding. How did y'all do this year?
30: We actually did pretty good. I think we finished the season 10-7. Okay. So above 500, I'll take that. Got a playoff win. Lots of good stuff happening this past spring. Hopefully better this year.
39: You getting like a lot of kids returning? Or is that, did you have like
30: the
39: a
30: whole
39: lot of
30: offense
39: seniors?
30: Is back. The whole defense is gone. So hopefully we outscore everybody.
19: Hey, it's understandable. By the way, I have to, Tyvus, Isaiah highlighted this to me. There's a voicemail we got from our guy Quentin, who listens every day.
39: Okay. Yeah.
19: Quentin sent us this voicemail right here.
0: Yeah, this is Quentin from the YouTube chat. I just want to say that Tyvus is absolutely wild for saying BBC on Rothman and Ice today. This is supposed to be a sports talk radio, not what you are watching on HBO at night.
19: Yeah. Okay. So that voicemail came in. Now, the voicemail, by the way, 614-460-8010. This is why the voicemail line exists, because we weren't on the air. Well, I wasn't on the air. Tyvus apparently was with Rothman and Ice.
39: I snuck it in. I was talking to. That's a lot. That's wild to say.
19: That's wild to say that you snuck in a BBC. That's also just a wild phrase right there. That's all wild to me. That's all. But here, so then I get this voicemail and I'm like, what the hell happened? And then sure enough, right after it, I think Isaiah, you sent it, right? It was like, here's the clip.
30: Yes.
19: And so you can hear, if you missed this yesterday at Rothman and Ice, he was talking about Browns wide receivers. He was talking about
39: what?
19: Three of the who are the three guys you were talking about?
39: Isaiah Bond,
19: yeah,
39: Denzel Boston, yeah, and Casey Concepcion.
19: Okay, so Bond, Boston, Concepcion.
0: They call them the BBC, the Bond, Boston, and Concepcion tandem.
19: Okay, that's just you got it. Like,
39: what? That's what they call it. You know who did it? Reflog McNeil. He the one that like posted it. Like, this is going to be a great tandem, BBC. And I was like, that actually rings. That's a nice little ring to it.
19: You know what? And
30: I feel like I've heard of that before. It sounds like a common, common acronym.
19: I mean, I've heard of it too. It's the British Broadcasting Company, the BBC. Yes. Isn't that what we all would associate that with? What else is there to associate it with?
39: I have no idea what Quentin is talking about.
19: I don't. Hey, thank you for pointing it out, Quentin. I appreciate that. Also today, it is Ask Tyvus Anything on Wednesdays. That's what we do here. So you can tweet the program at Bone and Tyvus 971. You can call that number 614-460-8010. Or, of course, you can always jump in the YouTube chat. 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All the comments, we'll read those coming up at 7:30. We'll get Tyvus's answers to your questions. Preseason All-American list came out. Did the Buckeyes get slighted? That's what the streets are saying. We'll talk about it next. D-Bone and Tyvus on The Fan.
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3: Right now, we are seeing some major backups as you're heading towards New Albany on this Wednesday. There's a crash in this area, 161 eastbound, just passing Hamilton Road and right before New Albany Road. We have a left lane that is closed for many drivers, and it's causing some major delays. 14 miles per hour, we're talking, are your speeds so far. That workaround is getting off 161 and using East Dublin Granville Road to head eventually New Albany Road and back on 161. I'm 10TV's Brianna Albizu with your fan traffic.
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9: Those clouds will steadily increase and thicken throughout the day today. There's a chance of scattered showers and thunderstorms, mainly late. We'll see highs around 80. Overnight, areas of rain and thunderstorms likely. Some locally heavy rain is possible, lows in the mid-60s. Any showers tomorrow should wrap up early. For The Fan, I'm 10 Weather Impact meteorologist Justin Gertz.
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19: Tweet the program at Bone and Tyvus 971. Before the show, we were talking, and I struck on an idea, Tyvus. I feel like we need to do this. And that is, you and I need to introduce each... We need to do video series with digital where you and I take, 2 minutes and introduce each other to, the lore of our respective music scenes that we come from. Because I listen to a lot of, heavy, hardcore, screamy metal stuff.
39: Yeah, you were telling me the history between... There was a band.
19: Yeah, there was a band.
39: Two brothers.
19: Yeah.
39: They got mad at each other.
19: Uh-huh.
39: And went they separate ways to create their own band.
19: Uh-huh.
39: And they swore that they would never, ever work together again.
19: Yes, and I was telling you about this band, that if this band reunites...
39: If they do a tour where both bands is together.
19: Yeah.
39: You said you are canceling your week.
19: Oh, yeah, I'll be there.
39: This show.
19: This band, I was listening on the way in. The thing, I walked into you today and I said, only the ones I love, slay the rest.
39: And I knew
19: that. I knew it was a line.
39: There has to be some line. What band said that?
19: It's a band called Every Time I Die. Massive band in that scene of music. They broke up a few years ago.
39: Look what they look like.
19: And Jordan Buckley are the brothers in question. Keith was the vocalist. Jordan played guitar. They've both split off. Now they have their own bands. Keith is in Many Eyes. Jordan is in Better Lovers, who just lost their own lead singer. Now they got to find a new lead. Anyway, the point is, I was just saying, if that band ever united, and then that led me down further to another band called The Chariot, which, Isaiah, I know you're familiar with The Chariot.
30: I do know The Chariot.
19: And you know... that I'm not lying. If The Chariot ever reunited, there would be people lighting themselves on fire to go to that concert. They're one of those bands that they broke up in 2013. And at every time their lead singer, Josh Scoggin, mentions anything online, it's like, please bring back The Chariot. His answer every time is no, I am not doing that. And I said, if The Chariot and Every Time I Die ever reunited and then went on a world tour together, they would bankroll a small country. The amount of money they would make off of that, insane. But they won't do it because they're artists. They have too much integrity. They don't do it for the money, Tyvus. I'm just saying, I'm saying we could do a video series, and then you could talk to me about NBA Youngboy or whatever you're listening to these days. I know that's your scene.
39: I'm not listening to no YB right now. YB is in either North Korea or South Korea.
19: I hope it's not in North Korea.
39: And he lastly talked about how he doesn't have a relationship with his mother and he never will.
19: Yeah, but I think we could alternate. I could do one and then you could do one. And then because I don't know a lot about the scene of music that you listen to. You don't know a lot about the scene of music that I listen to. This is building bridges. I think this is good.
39: Oh, yeah.
19: I think we should do that. We do it a lot off the air. We should do it we should get paid for it. We should get something out of it. I don't know.
39: They ain't paying this.
19: Yeah, for the 18 people that would like those videos on social. I think that'd be great. So the preseason All-American list came out, college football. And I don't think it's bad that people feel this way as Buckeye fans. I totally get where this is coming from. But the preseason All-America list, there were only two players for the Buckeyes that made the list. Jeremiah Smith, obviously, first-team All-American preseason. The other one is Luke Montgomery, who made it onto the second team.
39: Okay.
19: So
39: we got Julian Sang and Jeremiah Smith first-team, and then...
19: Oh, No.
39: Oh.
19: There's only two guys.
39: Oh.
19: Only Jeremiah Smith and Luke Montgomery.
39: Wait a minute.
19: So there's
39: preseason All-American?
19: Yeah. Julian Sain, not first team, second team.
39: I guess there is a lot of quarterbacks. Allegedly, a lot of quarterbacks that's supposed to be elite. That's, you know, so.
19: Well, here's the thing.
39: Allegedly.
19: And I get I get the frustration, right? Because what happens is you have a scenario where Ohio State just got named the number one team in the preseason, according to the AP voters, according to a lot of voters and a lot of polls. Ohio State's the best team. So then there's a little bit of consternation with Buckeye fans saying, hold on a second. If we're the best team, we're the, you guys are just penciling us in as the number one team, but then you think we only have two preseason All-Americans. Well, what gives? Why do you think that they're so good if you're then also saying you don't respect any of these guys as first or second teamers?
39: Texas has.
19: Here, I'll give you the, here's the first team offense, okay? Dante Moore's your quarterback. Okay. Kawan Lacy at Ole Miss, running back, along with Jaden Ball from Florida.
39: Okay.
19: Then Jeremiah Smith, Cam Coleman, and I feel like there's, those are the only two wide receivers they have, but I feel like Malachi Toney was also, I thought, a first teamer. I don't know why he's not listed here. Let me see. Maybe they have him on the second team. Oh, okay, he's second team. That's why. My bad. Then they have Tre'Davious Green from LSU, tight end. The offensive line, they have Drew Bobo from Georgia at center, Carter Smith from Indiana at tackle, along with Trevor Goosby from Texas. Is he the guy that just got hurt? Is he their dude that just had his knee bruised?
39: Wasn't that a tackle? Let me see.
19: Well, this guy's a tackle. Trevor Goosby.
39: Oh, well, then
19: anyway, senior tackle for Texas. I'm saying, like, that's the dude who has, a bone bruise. Yeah, I don't know if it's him or the other tackle.
39: The guy that got Trevor Goosby.
19: Trevor Goosby. Him. There you go, Goosby. Oh, my God, Goosby's hurt. Hopefully he gets better. I want Texas at full strength.
39: He makes me want.
19: He
39: makes me want Huey Magoos.
19: Huey Magoosby. My God. Let him live. He's probably gonna be like untouchable when he plays the Buckeyes, but whatever. And obviously he's a great player. He's a preseason All-American. Antoine Knapp from Notre Dame at guard, and Luke Montgomery, your other first team preseason All-American.
39: Texas have two. The tackle.
19: I feel like this list is wrong. Am I looking? You know what? Back up. I'm stupid.
39: Oh my God.
19: I am right. Hang on. There are only two first team All-Americans. What I was looking at was CBS Sports's version of it. But no, I do know that the preseason All-American. Where's the actual AP preseason All-American team? Where is it? Here we go.
39: What's going on with you,
19: Thomas?
39: Today?
19: I'm sorry. Okay,
39: tell you got AIDS too?
19: Most of those. Okay, Dante Moore is on the AP All American first. Like, he's first team. Kawan Lacy, I was right about that. Is there? But the other running back that threw me, because I saw the Florida name, that didn't make sense.
39: Is it Louisville?
19: No, it's Ahmad Hardy.
39: Oh well,
19: yeah.
39: Is he playing this year?
19: I think so. That's the.
39: After he got shot.
19: I was wondering that too. But they said he's back on track to get on there. All right. The tackles are Trevor Goosby's one of them. Huey Magoosby, your guy, and Carter Smith from Indiana is the other tackle. Evan Tengsdahl, dude from Cincinnati, fourth year. Let him live. And Shadre Hurst from Houston. That's who they have as the guards. Center is Cade Piper from Iowa. Tre'Davious Green, third year LSU tight end. They have him. And then that's what threw me off. The AP has three wide receivers, Jeremiah Smith, Malachi Toney, and Cam Coleman, all listed as first team wide receivers. Wayne Knight, they have, who's the guy from Seinfeld, and also apparently an all-purpose player at UCLA, let him live. And Tate Sandell, kicker, fifth year guy from Oklahoma. The second team offense is where the AP has Luke Montgomery. So all I'm saying is, like, the Buckeye fans were pissed a little bit. And I don't blame a lot of Buckeye fans for feeling this way, that Julian Sain gets no love, even though he was a Heisman finalist, not on the first team. The second team quarterback, for what it's worth, was Trinidad Chambliss from Ole Miss. So that was a little bit weird for me.
39: Dang.
19: Like, I mean,
39: CJ Carr, no Arch Manning, no Lenore Sellers.
19: I bet there's a lot of teams fan bases.
39: None of those guys.
19: To
39: be like 10 of them that go these upcoming drafts. Wow.
19: I don't know why the APs is the one that everybody takes the most seriously, but it is. At least I feel like that's how it is.
39: I don't take none of them serious, because it's probably going to be some guy that we don't even know of that's going to take first team of all of this.
0: Last year, the 2025 AP preseason poll, the quarterbacks, Cade Klubnik, first team.
19: Mm-hmm.
0: Second team, Garrett Nussmeier.
19: Take a bath. Now, I know there was was it with Nussmeier? Wasn't it that he was injured? Like, that was a thing with, they supposedly said all year he was dealing with injuries nobody knew about, whatever. But yeah, neither of those guys turned out to have the season that we thought. So you're right. These are preseason All-America ratings. That's why I don't get too twisted up about it. On the first team defense side, just a couple highlights. I mean, I won't run through all of them, but Colin Simmons and Dylan Stewart, your two edge rushers, I take it you have no problems with either of those.
39: Oh, no.
19: No.
39: Especially Dylan Stewart. That's a grown man right there.
19: Yeah, that's
39: right. That's a Mack truck.
19: Yeah. But Oregon has Amari Washington as one of the defensive tackles. David Stone, third-year guy from Oklahoma they have here. Which, by the way, this is also the first time I've realized this. This entire AP listing, and the other one I was reading from CBS, which wasn't the one I meant to read, all of them have guys listed as first-year, second-year, third-year. We're done. Apparently, we're done with freshman, sophomore, junior, senior, because now it's 5 for 5. So 5 for 5 killed all the names of all the classes. We don't have
39: sophomore, junior, all that. Yeah, no.
19: Why can't we just say sophomore, junior, senior? And then when they get to 5th year, be like, oh, 5th year. Super, and then just call them that. Senior. Super senior. Yeah, come up with a goofy name. Like, I still to this day don't know what sophomore means other than your second year of high school or college. Like, what is it based on? Sophomore. Like
39: my sophomore seats.
19: No, but I'm saying like we could just come up with a word.
39: Oh my gosh.
19: Like freshman, it's like, all right, you're fresh and I mean, back in the day, they were all men before they let women into college. I'm sure that was when this term came to be. So it's like you're a fresh meat, fresh man, fresh dude. That makes sense. Junior, I mean, it's like you're not a senior, so you're a junior. Obviously, senior is like the oldest one there. Sophomore never made sense to me. I don't understand that word. So I'm saying for 5th year, we should come up with a nonsense word like that.
39: You think too critically.
19: That's a problem I've had my entire life, buddy. And trust me, I wish I didn't. I wish I walked through life with my jaw open and drooling. That would make it a lot easier.
39: By the way, Bedward Chris in the chat asks you, are you hip to Amity Affliction?
19: Oh, yeah. Amity Affliction. Yeah, they go. Yeah, these are bands, Tyvus. These are bands.
39: Never heard of
19: them. It's all right. We'll get you educated in the break. But yeah, I'm not used to the 5th year thing, the 4th year thing, the 3rd year thing, but yeah. Any problems with the Buckeyes not being listed more favorably in this AP all preseason top 25 or all American list?
39: Who could you make the case for outside of Julian Zane?
19: I'm with you that I think there's a lot of guys who probably will be, I hope, on the one at the end of the year.
39: That's the one that matters.
19: That's the one that matters to me too. This is the hype list right here. But this is a team that has a lot of guys who need to prove themselves. And that is why there's trepidation among a lot of Buckeye fans.
39: I'm just looking at just some of the names that Ohio State was trying to get. KJ Bolden was a guy that they was in. Dylan Stewart was a guy that they was in on.
19: Yeah.
39: Man, we had some misses.
19: Who was it? I know. Mm-hmm. I am aware. Jordan Seaton, another guy that I guess I don't know if we were in on him. Buckeye fans wanted Ohio State to be in on him, but
39: for sure they did.
19: They did not end up getting in. But that's fine. Whatever. We're going to find out. That's why they play the games. Who cares about these preseason lists? Until the teams all turn out, if they don't turn out to be any good, then you start to say, oh, that might be why. Coming up, too, we're going to talk about a new rivalry brewing in college football. I'll tell you about it in 2 minutes. T-Bone and Tyvus on the Fan.
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3: Besides that crash out in New Albany, other roads around the metro are looking just fine on this Wednesday. For those traveling from Grove City, especially downtown, you're looking nice and easygoing 71 in that northbound direction, heading up towards Green Lawn Avenue. Same situation for our friends in Delaware County. This time around is as you're heading southbound on 71, only a 9-minute commute between 36 to 270. I'm 10TV's Brianna Albizu with your Fan Traffic.
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19: I like this. I looked in the YouTube chat. By the way, it's Ask Tybus Anything 1 hour from now. 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YouTube, 971 The Fan, T-Bone and Tybus. Yes, you'll be right in there.
39: That's called a vertical tease.
19: Vertical tease, yes. Yeah. Going straight up to 7:30. Even though time, to me, is linear, so it should be a
39: horizontal.
19: I don't even understand. Yeah. Whatever. Yes. Whatever. Who cares? The visualization of time is something we don't talk enough about. Because in my brain, like my calendar literally has like, it's cylindrical. Like I can't even describe it to you. But like when we're in summer, like we're at the bottom of a cylinder right now. And then we're ramping back up to like this. Why even talk about it? Why even talk? Look at how you're looking at me. Like in my head, calendar looks a weird way.
39: It makes sense to you.
19: The time looks a weird. I don't know. The visualization we all have of time. I think that's a subject. It's not for now, but at some point, maybe next summer. When we have nothing to talk about because we're in football season, we should get into how we all think about time. Because I'm telling you, people all have their own versions of how they visualize time.
39: If you think it's fascinating to me. If you spend time thinking about time, then you're wasting time.
19: That's right. Also, I'm sure some of you...
39: That was deep.
19: When I just started saying any of this, some of you said,
7: "Where are we at?"
19: Thank you. It's those type of conversations that get people to think, I smoke and I don't. That's just how my brain works.
39: You got to smoke. You might do some shrooms.
19: No, that's even more than that. Right. So what are we talking about? Oh yeah. The YouTube chat. I saw that. And this is where I love that our YouTube chat is here. Cam just out of nowhere said, damn, I could go for a burger right now. Might need to go to Burger King, which I have been a proponent of telling people, if you don't know, I turned you on to this. Yes. You can just order a burger at 7:30 in the morning if you want to. Burger King says, might take them some time because they're like, we didn't fry up any burgers yet, but you want us to put some on the griddle? We will. We'll flame broil them. I'm sorry, Burger King. But they'll do it if you come through the drive-thru for breakfast time. They will make a burger for you.
39: Did Me Sweats get White Castle to bring the waffle slider thing back?
19: I don't know if he did or not.
39: He's supposed to be harassing them daily to get them to bring it back.
19: Right. Andy then in the chat said, get some White Castle. And he said, morning sliders are a vibe. So then there's that. And then I bring up the Sheetz burger sliders are actually, they're okay. They're not bad.
39: Like the burger? Or
19: they have sliders.
39: The breakfast. Oh, you're talking
19: about they have lunch. At Sheetz. You can get that at 4 a.m. if you want to. You can get it whenever you want.
39: You came in here or you.
19: I have done a few times on my way in. Burger sliders. It's two of them for like $4.99 or something like that. Yeah. Load those things up with some toppings. Let's go.
39: Are you like that or you like that the pretzel bun sandwich that you
19: pretzel
39: had?
19: Bun's not bad either.
39: Yeah.
19: I like, Tybus, I like a lot of things. Look at me.
39: But if you could only choose one thing for breakfast, it would be the AM Crunch Wrap from Taco Bell.
19: Well, that one's still pretty, yes, that's still pretty high. But we could have a new rivalry brewing in college sports, Tybus. Don't get me off track talking food. You know, I'm only here for serious sports conversation. Kurt Cignetti was asked about, hey, what, you and Notre Dame? Same state, big time programs now. Indiana has won things for like 2 years. Notre Dame has been a program in their minds. They've been the number one program in college football for 100 years. In everybody else's minds, they realized they mostly fell off for 40 years. And then last couple of years, suddenly they tick back up. Why? Because they have a Buckeye running things now. Go figure. Anyway, Kurt Cignetti was asked about playing Notre Dame in the future. And here's what he said.
17: Yeah, I'd like to play Notre Dame. They ought to come to our place twice. We'll go up there once since they're not in a conference. I'd love to play them. Be a great in-state game, you know. I guess there's a backstory to that. I don't quite know what it is. So, you know, it is what it is. And Big Ten schedule's pretty darn tough, too.
19: Here's what I like about Kurt Cignetti on this front. He has been the guy that everyone maligns, rightfully so, for scheduling nobody. And then every time they ask, would you like to play this guy? He's like, oh, yeah. Sure. Because you know that pisses off everybody else who hates this man. Like, every Notre Dame fan is screaming right now at Kurtzig Day. Like, what? You don't schedule anyone. Notre Dame schedules way better teams than Notre Dame.
39: Cannot say that, especially not this year. They can't.
19: Well, that's fair. This year, you're right.
39: One game, and it's Miami.
19: But
39: and SMU, too.
19: The fact he worked in there, they got to come here twice. We'll go there once because they're not in the conference.
39: Yeah.
19: They're not in the conference. I like how he said that with the Pittsburgh accent. I'm just saying, like, I like that he tweaks people. Now, when he tweets the Buckeyes, I don't like it. But I respect that there's a heel in the Big Ten. And he sticks his chin out and said, go ahead, try it. I'm right here for you.
39: This is a good year for him.
19: It is.
39: Because a lot of people are, I think right now everybody's on the fence with him. Like, you don't know. Like, everybody respects what he did and, like, says that is a remarkable job. But, like, now that he's got a fresh batch of players, like, it's going to be interesting. Like, because people's like, if he do it this year, which they got a favorable schedule this year as well. If he makes a lot of noise this year, it's like he's completely stamped, which is crazy because the man just won a national championship. But, like, I feel like everybody would be like, all right, he is that guy.
19: Yeah. Oh, no, I trust me. You know where I stand. I think
39: he's the greatest of all time.
19: He's in the
39: capital G, capital A, capital O, capital T.
19: That'd be the Gout.
39: You don't know that reference?
19: No.
39: Floyd Mayweather.
19: Did he really? I didn't know. No wonder 50 Cent said he can't read. I still, 50 Cent has his own problems, and I'm not co-signing anything and everything 50 Cent does, but when he challenged that man to read a page of Harry Potter, I lost my mind. That's the funniest thing I've ever seen.
39: He came back and said that he knows Harry Potter's two challenges, so they're going to switch the cat in the hat.
19: It's cold, but you know, but hey, you know what? That's part of, that's, yes.
5: Damn, that's hateful.
19: I like it. I like it. And I like the fact that Kurt Cignetti is out there challenging this stuff and having a good time with it. But I don't say he's the GOAT. I say he's got to be in the conversation solely for what he's done in Indiana. We don't have to relitigate that. But my point is, if this year, if he goes out again and gets that team into, like, let's say they make the playoffs and they make a run to, I don't know, semifinals. Wouldn't that at some point make everyone who's saying, oh, this guy's just, oh, is a smoke and mirrors for a couple years. I don't know how you could say that about Indiana football winning a national championship and going 16-0. But if that's how you feel, what is the bar for you to say, all right, maybe he is in that conversation? Is it another championship? How many do you need to see?
39: For me, it's just consistently. If he makes it to this year, they make the CFP and they win, I just give him just one game in the playoffs. To me, he's stamped as one of the top, if not the top coach in college right now. I don't have a problem saying that.
19: Yeah. I think that's fair, and I think it's real.
39: What I will be interested to know is now, until the CFP comes out with, like, strength of schedule matters, nobody's going to schedule no tough games. It's just not going
19: to
39: happen.
19: Yeah, I hate the strength of schedule stuff to a degree because you know what it's going to turn into is every SEC schedule is going to be the toughest schedule in the history of the world.
39: Yeah, well, that's not. They need to reevaluate that.
19: It just sucks because there's no, that's all subjective. So that it leads to then, oh, we just all think the SEC's tough. So then when they lose four games, well, we still got to put them in over a 2-loss Big Ten team because we just, somehow we know that this is tougher when we don't actually know that at all. When they play the games, the SEC loses. All right, we'll come back. Columbus, Ohio, it may be the home to the worst drivers of all time. We'll tell you why this city sucks when it comes to driving next. T-Bone and Tyvus on the Fan.
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3: Besides that crash out in New Albany, other roads around the metro are looking just fine on this Wednesday. For those traveling from Grove City, especially downtown, you're looking nice and easy going 71 in that northbound direction, heading up towards Green Lawn Avenue. Same situation for our friends in Delaware County. This time around is as you're heading southbound on 71, only a 9-minute commute between 36th and 270. I'm 10TV's Brianna Albizu with your fan traffic.
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13: 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You can like it, subscribe to it, follow it. It's all brought to you by our friends at Capital Ford of Columbus, so shout out to them. Thank you for sponsoring the podcast. But yeah, if you missed the first part of the show, you missed us having a lively discussion about how Tybus says inappropriate phrases to his doctors. And you can find out more about that with the podcast. So there you go. By the way, the YouTube chat has divided into a couple different camps. We had, let's see, we had our guy Andy, who Andy's a good dude. Andy sells a certain product.
14: Where are we at?
15: Andy likes to go to the moon.
13: Sure. Andy said he visualizes time as a clock. The months go in a circle. January is 12 to 1 p.m. February is 1 to 2 p.m. March is 3, etc. I'm telling you, people visualize time in ways that we don't fully understand or appreciate. And that needs to be explored by science.
15: The months go in a circle. January is 12 to 1. February is 1 to 2. Yeah,
13: that's how he... How do you visualize? When you think of right now I said, Tybus, in January, we're going to do something. How would you view that in your head? You just go like, oh, it's just a calendar page? Like, I just scroll the calendar across to that? Do you flip a calendar page over? Is it like... Is there some other visualization you have of that, or have you ever given that any thought?
15: So when the month changes, I got a calendar that I draw on the refrigerator.
13: That's what you visualize.
15: I clean it off, put January.

0: January, put the dates on, and put all the things that I got to do in the month of January so my wife knows what I have.
1: So if someone says a time, you just think of that calendar saying January. You think of the same whiteboard in your kitchen or wherever it is.
0: Yeah.
1: Okay. Isaiah, do you have a... I think people have different things. What do you visualize when I say like something is happening in January?
2: Snow. I immediately think of the color blue. I think my months might be color-coded. I think my season...
1: I'm telling you!
2: I think I'm maybe blue. When you say January, I just think blue.
1: Yeah.
2: If you said August, I would say red.
1: I'm telling you, the way...
0: I would think yellow.
1: When I think of a calendar...
2: That's spring for me. That's more May for me.
1: See?
0: May is pink.
1: I'm talking about...
2: Everybody, now you're going to change the whole way I think, Tyvus.
0: No, wait.
1: Wait, May?
0: May?
1: May's not Valentine's Day.
0: Why do I think pink when I think of May?
1: See? Everybody's got different visualizations.
0: February is red.
1: Yeah, I could see that. For Valentine's Day, it's red or pink. Yeah, I could see that.
0: I guess pink is more springy. It's a springy color.
1: See, what's in there? I don't think it's much color, but I genuinely think, like, have you ever ridden a roller coaster where you've been at the top of the loop? Like, you're upside down, but you're going down the second half of the loop, right?
0: That's where you're at.
1: That's where January sits for me. When I'm in January, I see February, March, April, like, down the bottom of this track. And then when we get to August, now I'm at the bottom of the track. And if you say something's happening in December, I'm looking up at...
0: That's crazy.
1: That's crazy. I don't know why.
0: I don't think like that.
1: I only realized this like a year or two ago where I don't know what caused me to notice it.
0: It's January. It's the first of the year.
1: So that we have that discussion going on in the chat. And then we also have the discussion about good breakfast places, which of course there's always food talk in the chat. But where did it go? This one was from... Matt.
0: Taylor Farms lettuce.
1: Matt. Well, depends on what you're looking for. Matt in the chat brought this up. Just popped in to say, has anyone had Jeff's Donuts in Gahanna yet? Highly recommended. Open 24 hours. That's all carry on crazies. Thank you, Matt. 24-hour donut places need to be...
0: Jeff's
1: We need to
0: donuts.
1: Publicize that. We need to know where these places are. Because I, as someone who is up various hours of the 24 hours.
0: Is Jeff's Donuts more like a Krispy Kreme? Or
1: I don't
0: is
1: know.
0: It that, what's the other one?
1: Well, there's cake. There's cake donuts, and then there's like a lot of places do both, Tyvus. They have like cake donuts, and then they have the glazed yeast ring donuts. Even Krispy Kreme does a cake donut. Their blueberry donut's more of like a cake donut, and it's very good.
0: I had no idea.
1: Yeah. It's not as thick as some of the other places' cake donuts. I prefer a Jolly Pirate myself. That's my favorite donut spot in Columbus.
0: I got my wife some Buckeye donuts.
1: Those are right up there with the Jolly Pirate, like the twist.
0: It's like,
2: yeah, it's cinnamon just, twist.
0: Is that what it's called?
1: Probably. Mm-hmm. Yeah, and that is more.
2: I love donuts,
1: dude. I'm telling you, former crew goalkeeper Matt Lampson back in the day he wanted to go on a donut tour of Ohio. He used to talk about it all the time, and I don't know if he ever did it. I hope he did because it's. That was, to me, one of the greatest ideas I ever heard. But yes, do you have a favorite donut spot, Isaiah?
2: Mine's Daylight Donuts because they've got really good jelly-filled donuts. And I love jelly-filled.
1: Oh, you're a jelly guy.
0: You like a filled donut?
2: I like a jelly-filled donut. Preferably blueberry or apple is my favorite.
1: Oh, man.
0: You like a filled donut?
1: A fruit-filled donut.
2: I didn't used to, but since I've gotten older, now they're the only thing I'll get.
1: Really?
2: Is fruit-filled.
1: The jelly donuts, I've never done it for me, but I love a cream-filled. You can get out of here with your custard, Boston cream. It's not cream. Don't call it Boston cream. That's custard and pudding, and I don't like it. I like the fluffy, airy, light cream in a donut. I could eat 20 of those. I love those.
0: Yeah, I can't do those.
1: I know you can't.
0: You
1: can't do bacon on a donut either, which depresses me. Because you're missing out on one of the greatest taste combinations in the history of mankind. Maple donut with bacon on top.
0: If I could go back to college, I would transfer from Ohio State to Marshall.
1: What? You would?
0: Mm-hmm.
1: Why?
0: Because they got Tudor's biscuits. All you can eat.
1: Dude, I told you last year when I went there. I went to Huntington, West Virginia in part because of a conference or a concert I wanted to go to, but in part because Tudor's Biscuit World was right there. And I knew I was going to get a 2-for-1 on that.
0: And I did.
1: And I'm telling you, it was the biggest biscuit sandwich I've ever had in my life. You're ever in West Virginia, you see Tudor's Biscuits, and you don't stop, you don't love food. That's what I'm telling you. Columbus, Ohio might have the worst drivers of all time. So I saw this story. Apparently on Monday, somebody did this thing again. They stopped on 670 near Neal Avenue, causing an accident. A driver was apparently looking at the exit and wasn't sure if they were supposed to go or not to the exit. So rather than like pull off on the exit and drive down to the bottom of it and see if it is the street they wanted,
0: correct,
1: or continue driving at a pace that everyone else is driving at and go to the next exit and turn around, nope, they just stopped right in the middle of the road. So ODOT released the traffic footage of this, the cameras of it. They stopped in the middle of again, 670 by Neal Avenue, kind of a rough area to stop when everyone's trying to, there's so many different lanes there. There's so many different, you're getting on 315. There's different things that are going on there that, like, if you're not being careful and you're not paying attention, I could absolutely see running into the back of someone who's going at speed.
0: Yes.
1: Let alone if they're dead stopped. So three or four cars managed to stop. Other cars had to swerve to avoid.
0: Yeah.
1: And then one car just flat out couldn't stop and just plowed right into the back of one of the stopped cars. And the person who caused this thing, no damage to their car, drove away. After like 30 seconds, they just, oh, never mind. I guess I was in the wrong spot, and kept on driving.
0: Do they have the do they have the person?
1: Like, I hope they catch him. Because I
0: this seems like a... Seems like an older thing.
1: I don't know. They said this happened at like 7 p.m. It said a driver in a red SUV. That was what I saw. It was a little tiny. It looked like one of those little Kia SUVs.
0: A red SUV.
1: It looked like a tiny one.
0: It was probably Rusty Roeder. I imagine that's what he's...
1: Yeah, you're a guy. Apparently, I mean, like a tanker truck had to swerve to avoid this. This could have been even worse of an accident than it ended up being. But don't forget, this happened a couple times on 71. Remember that a few months ago?
0: Yeah, people was just stopping.
1: Yeah, and that caused accidents too.
0: Yeah,
1: I
0: remember that was
1: what
0: a
1: has
0: big
1: happened.
0: Thing.
1: Well, I don't know what we need to do, but there has to be some solution. And I saw in the chat, Cam had actually a point where he said maybe we need to have like a retest of your driving ability. Like when you're 85, we probably shouldn't just assume you're good at it. Like maybe you should have to go, when you hit a certain age, maybe you should have to go retake those tests again like you do when you're 16. I'd be all about that. Go reapply for your license. Anytime, I'd put the age of 65.
0: Reapply for your license.
1: Can you get retirement money? Great. Trade-off, you have to go back every 5 years. You got to go retake the driver's test. It's free, but you got to go sit with an instructor. They're going to have you go around and do the things. They're also going to make you merge on the freeway.
0: Do you remember taking... Because
1: that's the one that I think throws the old people off.
0: Do you remember taking your driver's test?
1: Yeah.
0: Did you get a perfect score?
1: No, I got a ding because I stopped at it was a right turn and I stopped, but I didn't come to a complete stop.
0: That's why you got
1: but
0: your...
1: But no one was coming. I looked and I stopped more than well enough.
0: I don't know nobody with a perfect score.
1: No, I didn't get a perfect score?
2: Not a perfect score for me.
0: Dang, yeah. I missed mine by two because I stopped at a stop sign and then like the road, I couldn't see. So I had to like inch up to see where, yeah. And they said I took too long.
1: Oh, see, that's right. Okay.
2: I was too safe. Yeah. You took way too long looking both ways.
1: That's what I did was I stopped and then I started inching to look and then I just kind of never fully came to a complete stop at any point in the inching process. So that's what they dinged me on. But I still passed. The Browns got some bad news yesterday. We'll tell you about it next. T-Bone and Tyvus on The Fan.
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5: Watching some slowdowns very closely for you this morning over on the east side. First up, we still got that crash 161 eastbound beyond Hamilton Road. As you're heading towards places like New Albany, that left lane is still restricted for many drivers. East Dublin Granville Road as your alternate route is definitely the best way to get around this. Also, a heads up, 33 westbound already getting slower over by Canal Winchester. Two spots to Pickerington as well as Gender Road out there looking at some slowdowns as many people start to head out the door. I'm 10TV's Brianna Albizu with your fan traffic.
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2: Good morning, I'm Isaiah Jacob. In the NBA, the Buss family is moving ahead with plans to sell its remaining shares of the Lakers. 5 of the 6 Buss siblings are reportedly united behind the decision, with Jeannie Buss, the lone sibling, opposed. The Guardians got back in the win column yesterday, cruising past the Giants 8-1. Cleveland now sits just one game back of a wild card spot and will look to keep the momentum going tonight when they host San Francisco again at 6:40. The Reds, meanwhile, were shut out by the Cardinals 3-0 since Cincinnati gets another shot at St. Louis tonight, with that one also getting underway at 6:40. This update is sponsored by TurboTrack Realty. Done with that property, call John Kozik at TurboTrack Realty for a cash offer, 614-472-000. Sports news when it happens on The Fan, Ohio's sports destination.
0: Everyone on this show was skinny until they met Bone.
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3: All right, DJVL tweeted us and said, T-Bone, have you forgotten when I brought you and Timmy Hall donuts from Donut World in Lancaster? No, I've not.
4: Timmy Hall?
3: Those were, yeah, Timmy and I were filling in once, and he brought us donuts. And
4: in the afternoon?
3: I think so, yeah. He brought them in. They were good.
4: Donuts in the afternoon?
3: They were
4: like
3: good.
4: That?
3: Yeah. Have you met me? Tyvus.
4: I feel like you can eat it in the afternoon, but I feel like it's like a breakfast thing.
3: It is a breakfast
4: thing.
3: You
4: get them in that morning, and if they just so happen to still some be left over, you know, you eat it throughout the afternoon.
3: See, this is it's not Hot Take Tuesday. It is Wild Card Wednesday. No, it's not. It's not. It's Ask Tyvus Anything Wednesday. However, this is a hot take I have, and I will stand on this hill. I don't like breakfast for dinner. I've never been a fan of that. So to your point, donuts being a breakfast food, some people might say, why would you want that any time of day? My answer is because I don't think donuts should be a breakfast food. I think they should be a dessert. I think donuts, we have turned them into a breakfast food. But like if you served apple pie for breakfast, that's just a food that's good after. I would eat a donut after a meal. Like have a meal and then have a donut for dessert. What's the problem with that? Why would that be bad? Well, how is that any different than getting a chocolate chip cookie after you have a nice dinner at a restaurant or getting a brownie with ice cream on it? It's a dessert. A donut, a good donut, a warm, fresh donut is a good dessert to have after any meal. It does not need to be a breakfast food. I will stand on that. 24-hour donut places, they get it. They understand. T-Bone here, running for Congress on the donut platform.
4: Depends on the meal that you just had. Are you talking like you had like pancakes, eggs, bacon? You ate all that and then want to end it with the donut?
3: No. I'm saying I also, for what it's worth, if you just had a 12-course sushi flight, I wouldn't say that that's probably the meal either. But there are some meals that I feel are decadent enough where it's like, you know what? We're already in. We're having steak. We're having this other. And now at the end of it, here's a nice fresh donut. Yeah, what's wrong with that? A well done, nice fresh donut.
4: You bring up sushi. Who's got the best sushi?
3: I don't know. Do you go for sushi a lot?
4: Yeah, I like sushi.
3: I like it. I just have recently found out that in the last 5 or 6 years is when I started eating it. And I don't know that I've had any good sushi just because I don't know. I haven't had enough of it to know what's good and bad. I've had had cheap sushi had.
4: You'll know the difference. It's a big difference. It's just
3: I'll be honest. A lot of the sushi I've had is the kind you can go get at like Kroger or Meijer where they have it pre-made and you just take it home. Like, that's good. I like it. So I'll eat that. I had some in Seattle I was there. I thought that was pretty good.
4: So I think Dylan was the one. So either the chat or Dylan brought up that Kroger do the fresh sushi every day.
3: Yeah.
4: So like one day I was just so happy to be in Kroger. And I'm like, you know what? Let me go look at this sushi stuff. And I ended up grabbing one of them. And I took it home and I ate it. And it was fine, but it was cold. Like I wanted it to be like a little bit warm because I had like a shrimp type one.
3: What are we talking about? Isn't sushi always cold?
4: No.
3: What?
4: Not necessarily.
3: Huh?
4: Not necessarily.
3: I thought the whole point of sushi was it's raw fish.
4: I don't do the raw one. No. I do a shrimp tempura roll, which is fried shrimp. Okay, so let's get this out and over right now. I'm not doing the raw stuff. Like that's not me.
3: Tyvus. I know, okay. I get that that's not you, but that is the thing when it comes to sushi is that the majority of the sushi, I'm pretty sure the whole thing is it's supposed to be cold, isn't it? Isaiah, am I crazy?
2: Had it.
3: You've never had sushi?
2: No, I've never had warm sushi.
3: I've never had warm sushi either.
4: So when you get it like freshly done, like, and they just made it.
3: Okay.
4: Like it's not cold.
3: If you get shrimp tempura.
4: That's what I'm saying.
3: Yeah, okay, fried.
4: That's
3: okay.
4: What I'm saying.
3: But you don't ever get raw fish.
4: Correct.
3: Okay, so like what I'm... What I'm saying is this is like someone reviewing a burger spot and being like, I tell you, it's the best burger in the city. And then you say, oh, what kind of burger did you get there? And you're like, oh, I only get veggie burgers. It's like, what?
4: That's not the majority of the experience, that type of burger.
3: Sushi, most of it is supposed to be served, I thought, chilled. I thought maybe I'm
4: wrong.
3: Depends
4: on what you get.
3: Yeah, but like 90% of it is like, if you get tuna. Like, you know, raw tuna. It's not supposed to be cooked.
4: I might get a spicy tuna.
3: I guess you can get it cooked.
4: I might get a spicy tuna every now and then.
3: See, I'm not...
4: Got no issue with that.
3: Okay, so is there a spot that you like for sushi?
4: I'm on the hunt.
3: A warm to hot sushi place that you like, apparently.
4: Room temp.
3: Browns got some bad news yesterday. I saw that Za'Darius Smith, his retirement from football didn't last too long. So he previously was with the Browns. They were looking at adding another edge rusher. It was reported by Mary Kay Cabot that the Browns were close to signing him as of Sunday. However, Falcons swooped in. Kevin Stefanski has a little familiarity with him, obviously, from his time previously with Cleveland. And so they are in need of some help on the edge because they just had their first round pick from a couple years ago, Jalen Walker, tore his ACL in a non-padded practice. They also had their other first round 2025 pick, James Pierce Jr. If you've not followed that story, he has some allegations of domestic violence. Now, despite him, I believe, getting a pretrial diversion program, his lawyers worked out some sweetheart deal to get him out of jail time. The NFL did its own investigation and said, you're popped for 8 games. You did something that broke our conduct policy. So he's out for 8 games. So they needed some help. So apparently the Falcons paid a little bit more and got Za'Darius Smith. So let him live. He went where the money is better, but that means
4: it's a better opportunity. I don't understand, like, why the Browns need him. Like, you got Jared Verse, who's become a great leader and a locker room guy, and he's been really good as a player, Pro Bowl first 2 years, so everybody likes to point out.
3: Sure.
4: You just pay Alex Wright a nice contract to be the opposite of him. You got Isaiah McGuire rotating in there. So there wasn't like necessarily a dying need for him like the Falcons have.
3: No, there wasn't. I'm sorry. I got distracted.
4: You over here grinning.
3: McNeil posted something that said, Tyvus is doctor. We need to do some blood work to check you for communicable diseases. And then Tyvus responds, Walker told me I have AIDS. I just.
4: He's quick and he's good.
3: That's great. Good stuff. Anyway, yeah. Everything you said is correct. I was definitely listening. Todd Monken, he was talking yesterday, and Todd Monken, apparently, he had to stop practice early. Did you hear about that?
4: Yes.
3: They got a little too violent.
4: Defense got a little too violent.
3: Defense was ripping guys' helmets off, apparently. Yeah. He was not a fan of all that.
4: Hit the quarterback, hit Shador on a throw, bow ripped Quinshon's helmet off his head. He had to blow the whistle.
3: Yeah. I mean, do you think that's a good thing for the Browns that the defense is so physical that they are like hard to contain their physicality, or is that,
4: I think that they're doing exactly what needs to be done, because if you watch that game, you know, the offensive line to me still questionable. So now there's five new guys trying to figure it out. So you're just trying to help them guys speed up the process. You know, you got roughly 3 weeks until the season starts. They got to figure it out. So I'm not mad at them for doing that. And then on top of that, They about to start joint practice. You think Buffalo just going to be easy on them? They trying to get them ready to go for what's about to happen tomorrow at the joint practice. So I have no issue with that.
3: Yeah.
4: Now, obviously, you need to be smart and take care of your guys. There's a certain extent. But ain't nothing wrong with a little physical. The game is violent.
3: Yeah. Todd Monken was asked about that after practice. Here's what he said.
5: I like being stroked.
3: Thank you, Todd.
4: You are crazy.
3: That's what he says. That's what I have here. Coming up next, we got a wild story involving frat boys and cocaine coming from Penn State. Yeah, if you didn't hear this story, buckle up. T-Bone and Tyvus on the Fan.
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5: A heads up here, pavement repairs starting tonight on the north side of Columbus, really just south of Worthington. First up, you will see some lane closures starting at 9:30 tonight, 71 southbound over Morse Road, and you will only see one lane available for you. Also, not too far away, we do have a ramp closure. It's that 71 southbound ramp to Morse Road. Same situation with the time frame, 9:30 to 5 a.m. for that detour, continuing towards Cook Road. Get back northbound on 71, and from there, you can get off at Morse. I'm 10TV's Brianna Albizu with your fan traffic.
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10: Those clouds will steadily increase and thicken throughout the day today. There's a chance of scattered showers and thunderstorms, mainly late. We'll see highs around 80. Overnight, areas of rain and thunderstorms likely. Some locally heavy rain is possible, lows in the mid-60s. Any showers tomorrow should wrap up early. For The Fan, I'm 10 Weather Impact meteorologist Justin Gertz.
9: 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Remember the time producer Dylan said that Alabama should be in the playoffs and that Tyvus started yelling at him? Those were good times. And remember later that day when Tyvus punched him in the face? Oh, classic stuff. Here's T-Bone and Tyvus.
11: Ask Tyvus Anything. Coming up 7:30. 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You'll be in the chat. You can drop your questions there. Or, of course, you can call the voicemail. 614-460-8010. 614-460-8010. You can still get those in. We have time. That's coming up at 7:30. I did have a question in the chat where I believe, who was it that asked the question? Brady said,
12: I've always wondered what T-Bone's first name
11: is. Yes. And then Chris G immediately responded, said, first name T, last name Bone. That's correct. I ceased to be anything else other than T and Bone. That's, but yeah, if you need to know, it's Jonathan, for what it's worth. That's why Jonathan Smith, former Michigan State head coach, I would always say whenever we would talk about him, what a stupid name that is. Who names their kid Jonathan Smith?
12: John.
11: The goofy ass name.
12: They didn't call you Lil' John in the East Side Boys.
11: No, I did not. No one was calling. Yeah, no one was calling me Lil John when I was growing up. I did get a lot of Pocahontas though.
12: You could have did the
11: John Smith,
12: the Dave Chappelle skit.
11: What? What? That came out after I was already out of high school. That's the problem. Because I trust me, that would have been fun. But no, that had already. I definitely loved that sketch, but that was after high school for me. Sadly, speaking of after high school, this is apparently what you do when you go to Penn State, dude. Two fraternities got busted for apparently selling cocaine, yeah. Like selling, distributing,
12: booger,
11: all of it.
12: Booger sugar.
11: It led to, there was a cocaine trafficking ring bust, leading to charges against 14 people, authorities announced on Monday. So according to the Pennsylvania Office of Attorney General, the cocaine was cut and packaged primarily at the Delta Upsilon and Sigma Chi fraternity houses before it was distributed mostly to other Penn State students. This is the Pennsylvania Attorney General's office alleged that two former students, Agostino Abatiello and Thomas Robinson, were the main suppliers, making regular trips from Philadelphia and New York for large quantities of cocaine. Yeah, apparently they said these guys were doing this while they were on campus around 2023 to 2024, and then they continued doing it afterward.
12: So, and so they like to play with their nose in Penn State.
11: Apparently, they said that there were 13 defendants who were, I guess, all at one time Penn State students. There was a 14th defendant who's the father of one of the students, who apparently is a prominent lawyer in Pittsburgh, who was also, I guess, a part of, they said, the, like, I can't remember if they gave him obstruction charges. Oh, it said accused of trying to conceal evidence and obstruct the investigation. From what I read on one of the reports, it said that he had, this father had apparently a safe stuffed full of money and cocaine, and he wouldn't let authorities, like, look at it. And that was part of, like, so where his charges are coming from.
12: They went and
11: from.
12: Got a warrant and then
11: got in there and found some cocaine. Apparently, money. Yeah. But
12: that's, wait a minute. Hold on. They found the safe, and he said, you can't search there without a warrant.
11: Well, he's a lawyer, so I guess he would know his rights are.
12: So then they left to go get the warrant.
11: I don't know that.
12: They
11: said that he was obstructing. I don't know what they, I mean, because who knows? Maybe they did. One, I don't know if they moved anything out of it, which would be dumb if they didn't.
12: Did it say how they got caught?
11: It doesn't. It does say that they did a long investigation on this. But when you have, they had 14 people involved in this. And this is all, this goes back to why, like, we joke about conspiracy theories on the show, but genuinely, this is why I don't believe in most conspiracy theories, because this right here is a conspiracy, right? A conspiracy to sell and distribute drugs. And what always happens with that, there were 14 people involved in this, not thousands, 1,400 or 14 people total that were in. And somehow they got to someone who got some info to the right authorities.
12: There's always someone. Somebody got jammed up. And yeah. You know what they said? I know somebody up in Penn State doing their thing. What is, I do 10 what? When you can tell on a friend.
11: Absolutely
12: he gave
11: right.
12: The whole opera he did what Frank Lucas did at the end of American Gangster, just told on everybody.
11: Yeah.
12: Boy, was Ratatouille. And it ain't shocking that this happened to Penn State, because they do whiteouts all the time.
11: You know what? Solid. That's, of course, we should have seen it coming. Mile away, the whole place is dedicated to being covered in white. Of course. Why not? What's the best way to do a whiteout if you don't stick some up your nose?
12: I'm
11: exactly right. That's how you rub it on your gums or whatever you got to do. I don't know.
12: Got to test it. Put it on your gums to test it.
11: I just watch a lot of movies. I don't use this stuff. I've seen other people use it in movies. I don't know if that's real.
12: They got some credit cards over there. They just... That's all you hear on the table.
11: Yeah. Oh, yeah. Just chopping it up. Just... Every party.
12: Somebody got caught by the police.
11: Yeah.
12: And they was looking at some serious time. And they said, well, you got to tell us something.
11: So
12: and
11: here,
12: he gave up the whole operation.
11: I said that Agostino Abatiello, Thomas Robinson, but also there were two other guys, Mohammed Harabi and Lars Ziepvat, all are facing several felony charges, including corrupt organizations, conspiracy, and dealing in proceeds of unlawful activity. Robert Zanola is charged with felony conspiracy and criminal use of a communication facility. So there are multiple former students, former and or possibly current students, facing like big time charges here, felony charges when it comes to distributing cocaine at Penn State. So, which I have to be honest, I was kind of surprised. I'm not encouraging drug use. I don't agree with drug use. Like, drugs are bad. Stay off the drugs, right? I'm just saying, in the grand scheme of things, it's probably not the best thing to do. However, I had thought the kids had moved on from, I thought the cocaine days of, you know, college life had long since passed. Like,
12: who told you that?
11: Well, I thought they moved on to other things.
12: Like what?
11: Oh, like, I mean, I saw Walter White, Breaking Bad. That was, you know, we're on to meth and all that. I don't know what we're using. I don't know what we're using. I'm saying there's you got people doing that. You got people doing.
12: Spoon, huh?
11: I mean, Elon Musk apparently likes his ketamine. I've heard that's a thing. I don't know. Like, I mean, there's lots of Special K. There's all kinds of stuff out there. I didn't know we were just in a way, this makes me feel like a return to the good old days of just, you know, straight up cocaine, Miami Vice. Like that's everybody's driving Ferraris and wearing like loud colored suits. I think that's good. Like that's not good, but it's a return to a simpler time, Tyvus, where no one was on their smart. Kids are getting off the smartphones. They're getting on cocaine. That's what I'm saying. Whoa. That's what's happening at Penn State. And it's a more traditional vibe there. You know what I'm saying? They're not into these newfangled drugs where they're lacing stuff with other stuff and they're mixing things and they're touching.
12: Talk about that baby, won't you come my way? That fatty one.
11: No one's doing the Fenty flops or whatever they call it where they're bent up. This is just straight up get your stuff done cocaine. You got a test to take? What, you're gonna go get a prescription? Augusto Abadiello, allegedly.
12: I think in the streets they call it the white girl.
11: Oh, do they call it that?
12: Christina Aguilera.
11: Oh, is that another term? I didn't know that. I had no idea. I'm learning all kinds of stuff today. See, I didn't know about dog food until you told me
12: that. Yeah, don't mess with dog food. That right there had you sitting in the cell for
11: Are you familiar with when someone says that? Tyvus has said this on the show.
12: Yeah, don't mess
11: that
12: with
11: guy's me. On dog food. Do you know what that means?
13: I've never heard that term in my life.
12: That right there, that's that stuff that you gonna sit down for quite some time.
11: That's Mr. H. That's a heroin.
12: Yeah, good old heroin. Don't say it too loud. We're gonna have to restart our phones. They listening for that word right there. Don't.
11: Who's that, Tyvus? Who's
12: the feds? The feds is listening.
11: Now you're right because they are. But we can say this all day. With that,
12: all day long,
11: we can live in weed.
12: All day
11: we
12: long.
11: Can live with weed all day. But I'm just saying, like, once you go to the next level of when it's going
12: it's
11: up the nose
12: it's a or tier.
11: When
12: you, yeah,
11: yeah,
12: the weed is the basic.
11: Weed is, yeah.
12: That's just fine. A little weed.
11: But you're saying
12: you take a step up.
11: Neither you nor I have ever smoked weed in our lives.
12: I
11: but
12: know.
11: You're like, oh, it's basic. It's simple. Where do shrooms rank?
12: Why is that so acceptable to everybody? Somebody say they smoke some weed. It's like, oh, that's fine.
11: Yeah.
12: But if somebody say they play with their nose. It's
11: right.
12: Like, whoa.
11: Yeah. See, that's, and I'm with you. I would leave that party. If I see someone,
12: I'm gone. I don't care where I'm at. I don't care who I came with. I am gone.
11: That's what I think the chant that Ohio State needs to do is whenever you play Penn State again, which I know they're not on the schedule now, but it needs to be cut your fingernails because that's the long fingernail thing. I didn't know that was a cocaine thing until like many years into my life. I found out because you just scoop it up with the long pinky finger and then just ride it to the nose. Apparently that's the thing. What are the tiers of drugs? Because like you said, I agree with you that like marijuana has to be at the lowest level.
12: Oh yeah. It's like very acceptable. And it's legal
11: in a lot of places. It's medicinal in some places. Yeah. You can get it. I don't know why I said that like Trump. Like, it's medicinal. It's good to use. I don't know. But then I feel like the next level up.
12: It's cocaine.
11: Is it cocaine?
13: No, I think it's mushrooms next.
11: That's what I was going to say. Mushrooms feel like the, well.
12: But it's like, that's like.
11: That's psychedelic drugs.
12: Yeah, it's like.
11: We're getting into LSD.
12: If marijuana's here, mushrooms is like just a tad step higher.
11: But see, that's the stuff that makes you trip. Where you gotta
12: microdose it.
11: See, I've heard that too.
12: Microdosing it.
11: Yeah. But that's the thing where you may wake up and be like, I was talking to Bethany from the third realm and she told me with her four heads that like, and you go, you see some stuff, but you may find yourself in that journey. Other people like have to go to the hospital because they trip out bad and that's not good. And then where does like gas station, like, ketamine come in and like that stuff, you know, the stuff that like put this, you know what I mean, where they sell it and it's like it's not legal, it's not FDA approved, but it's sold in gas stations. Because remember when people were eating people's faces on the like marijuana
12: stuff?
11: Yeah, that's like
12: bath salt.
11: I feel like that's got to be, is that above or below cocaine?
12: What's the other zombie stuff? What's the
11: I'd see. Right.
12: Dang, it's been so long. But bath salt had so everybody. Long. They was out here.
11: What do you mean it's been so long since you weren't
12: Since people like, since I heard somebody talk about like that drug and that was like back when I was in college, I felt like people was tripping on like bath salt and spice. Bath salts.
11: Spice. The channel?
12: K2 Spice.
11: Oh, no, I don't know about that. I know the Spice channel. It used to be blurry. Tyvus, you got it on your Amazon stick, right? All right. We've only got a few minutes for it. Ask Tyvus anything. You can still get your questions in at Bone and Tyvus 971. We'll do those in 2 minutes. 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
14: Looking at a 7-minute delay right now as you're traveling 161 eastbound towards New Albany. Still watching a crash. It's affecting a left lane as well as a right shoulder there. So keep in mind, we are still seeing some slowdowns, and take East Dublin Granville Road as your alternate route. Also, a heads up, getting a little bit slower, 33 in that westbound direction over by Gender Road. That's outside of Canal Winchester in our southeast area. I'm 10TV's Brianna Albizu with your Fan traffic.
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11: All right, we have quite a few Ask Tyvus Anythings to get to, so we will just start rolling with those. 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
12: Don't do that.
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12: don't play.
11: Are you pausing Call of Duty for this?
12: Call of Duty are going to. 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I think it's Guns of the Patriots. And that come out in like 2 weeks or maybe a week or so.
11: That's also the name of the next Jelly Roll album, Guns of the Patriots.
12: I've already beat it back when I was a kid. I'm buying it again, a remaster, and playing it again, and I'm going to play it like I never played it before. It has arguably the greatest cutscene in a game I've ever seen. When Vamp fought Raiden, it's the greatest cutscene I've ever seen in a game. And that's on this remastered one. And I'm going to watch it like I've never seen it before.
11: What
12: so cutscenes is like, you know.
11: I know what a cutscene is, but what is Vamp fall riding? I don't know.
12: Vamp is a dude, is one of the bad guys.
11: Okay.
12: Raiden is one of the good guys that was on, you played with him on Metal Gear Solid Sons of Liberty.
11: When does Snake, is there Snake?
12: Snake has always been there. But
11: Snake's always there.
12: But the Sons of Liberty, you didn't play as Snake, you played as Raiden.
11: When do the Sons of Anarchy get involved? Is that that's a different show?
12: Never, okay. Yes.
11: I'm back on.
12: Anyway,
11: okay.
12: Four, Raiden becomes like this guy who's like, he almost like a ninja now.
11: Okay.
12: And Vamp is a vampire.
11: Right.
12: So they ended up fighting. Mm. And when I tell you, I got to just show it to you. It is unbelievable how these two fought for so long.
11: Okay.
12: Make a long story short, they dropping the remastered one. I'm playing it. I'm appearing offline, so none of my friends even invite me to play anything else because that's all I'm doing.
11: You don't want to beat this game. You don't want to bother with
12: it. Correct.
11: Okay. That's good. I like it. I like to know this stuff. Brady said, Tyvis, thanks for a great show. What does your day look like after you're on the air since it's so early? What do you do the rest of the day?
12: Depends on the day. Today, I will get off the air. I will do the big picture with Bryn and Colin with 10 TV.
11: Yep.
12: Do they podcast.
11: That's on 10 Plus.
12: That's on 10 Plus. Then I will do my hit on the Ultimate Cleveland Sports Show at 10:20. Then I will go home and work out. Then I have a podcast with Garrett Bush and Earl the Pearl at 6, the final cut on YouTube. And I'll do that till 6 to about 7:30-ish.
11: Yeah.
12: And then I'll get into bed at 8:30 and then wake up and do it all over again the next day.
11: What a slacker. I don't think you have enough things on your plate, honestly. You should probably find more jobs. Good news. Football season's coming up. You won't have a day off.
12: 7 days. Until December, I was just telling somebody. I work 7 days for
11: you will.
12: For until the Browns bye week, which I think is in November. So I work every day until the Browns bye week.
11: The recipe for burnout. Just telling you. Maybe you need to work.
12: My fall off is inevitable. I'm going to fall off at some point because the way that I'm working, is the fall off is inevitable.
11: You love doing this. You sign up for this ever. You could have said no. You could have said, no, thanks. I don't need to do this stuff.
12: See, my problem is I feel like I'm the only one that can get the job done. I don't know nobody that can cover for me.
11: See? Look at that.
12: It's a Drake verse.
11: Mm-hmm. And it's also how you actually live your life, and I understand it. Alex the King said, ask Tyvis anything. Start that over. Alex said, if ESPN said they are making a 30 for 30 style documentary, what story are you picking? 2014 Ohio State, 2024 Ohio State, 2007 App State over Michigan, or another story? So what would you pick? Would you pick your team or something else? I think is kind of the way to phrase that.
12: It's a rhetorical question. Of course I'm picking my team. It had the most drama behind it.
11: Would you go on when they said, all right, great, that's the story you want. Will you sit down and do the interview and talk about everything that happened behind the scenes?
12: Absolutely.
11: Oh, see, good. I like that. Well, then why don't we do that here? Why don't we just do that on YouTube? Why don't we make a series and you can get guys to jump on and talk about it? We got you and JP.
12: I feel like we've told stories about that.
11: No, but we need it all. People don't listen. Every single segment we ever do.
12: We did a whole thing where they had us on, was it the Big Ten Network that had us on? And we did, it was like me, JT, Evan, Mike B, Josh. Yeah. And we went through the season and went through maybe it was just the last three games. Yes, maybe that's what it was.
11: But this company didn't monetize that. So what I'm saying is we need to make money off of it here. That's what I suggest.
12: The almighty dollar.
11: Yeah, that's right. Meat Sweat said, ask Tyvis anything. Tyvis, is your wife blonde? Based on your Fire Stick discussions, it seems like it's your preference. If not, how does she feel about it? I told my wife, who is blonde, one time that I prefer brunettes. Guess how often I have to hear about it?
12: Oh, every day.
11: Oh,
12: every day.
11: I bet you know.
12: No, my wife is not blonde. And to quite frankly, when the story behind the Fire Stick thing, when Common Man asked me what I was saying was, I had just got hooked up to the thing.
11: I thought you were going to say hooked on. Got it. I'm back.
12: I got hooked up to the thing. Yeah. So I was testing out to see if everything worked. I needed to see if all the channels worked.
11: Allegedly. This alleged stick that you may or may not have.
12: I said I went to that category, and I was scrolling the category, and he said,
11: This is the adult film category.
12: Correct.
11: For those not following.
12: He said, well, which category did you end up picking? And I said, well, I randomly just picked blacks on blondes. So that's what happened. Yeah. Little B.O.B. action.
11: I was wondering which one was going to play. You got the ding on that one. So fair enough.
12: But I mean, no, my wife is not blonde. My wife is not Caucasian. She's mixed.
11: Okay, sure.
12: She's half, a little half and half.
11: Okay.
12: Yeah.
11: Whatever. The point here is that I understand with Meat Sweats, if you do tell your wife that and that doesn't go well, like what he's saying with her being blonde, and he said he prefers brunettes. That's a rocky road to walk on every day. Every day,
12: why would you say that though? You should have known that would have been the case.
11: Well, Well, I mean, at least to be fair to him.
12: Like, do you know?
11: It's hair color. It's not like if she's like 5'2", and you're like, I got to tell you, I really prefer tall women. Well, you know, I feel like 6 foot or above. It's like, yeah, but you're married to her. Like,
12: I feel like
11: at least
12: nobody,
11: with hair color, she could go get, if she wanted to, she could go be blonde for brunette for a little bit if she wanted to try that.
12: Is it? They tell me that nobody really ends up with the person that they anticipated that they would end up with. Like,
11: okay,
12: when you go to sleep and you dream and you're like, this is the perfect woman that I want. Like, you don't end up with that person, or the perfect guy that I want, you don't end up with that person. That's what they tell me.
11: I've heard that too, but I don't know that that's, it's not true for me, because I always was into leggy brunettes, and my wife has very long legs and is brunette. So that's what attracted me to her. I got married to her.
12: I tell my wife that she's actually better than anything that I've ever dreamed of.
11: Yeah. That's good too. I get it. That's a great line. I like that. We have a couple more here that I want to get to. Zane said, since it's asked Tyvus anything and hearing his take on sushi, I think we need to revisit why he doesn't have a nickname and why isn't it Charmin? I mean, TP. Tyvus Powell. Also, there's another. Charmin is toilet paper.
12: My hiney's clean. I don't know.
11: But I think, is he calling you soft?
12: I think so. Because
11: he's saying you're not, because you won't eat cold, you won't eat raw fish. You only will eat the cooked stuff.
12: I've tried stuff. Like when I was in Denver, I had some sashimi.
11: Oh yeah, that's supposed to be the really good stuff, right?
12: Yeah, I had some sashimi.
11: Yeah.
12: And it wasn't bad. Actually, it wasn't bad.
11: I've never had sashimi. That's the next level of sushi for me that I need to do. He did say, and I've had a couple people said this, Akehana is the place to go in town for like the best sushi.
12: Akehana.
11: Yeah, I know where it is. It's up on I think it's over on Kenny.
12: I don't even know how to spell that.
11: Akaihana, I believe is how you say that. And also, Asphalt Soldier said, ask Tyvus anything. Have you heard of the original Krispy Kreme donuts in Chillicothe, Ohio? Look up the story about their fight between the brothers that led to the creation of the Krispy Kreme stores. Old school original. It's so much better and worth the trip. Apparently, they spell Krispy Kreme differently than the Krispy Kreme that went off and did their thing. Didn't know that.
12: The double K's.
11: Yeah, this is the, well, thank God it's only two.
12: Yeah.
11: Trouble. They wanted to call it Krispy Kreme Confections, and they said, no, stop with Krispy Kreme. That's good. Let's stop there. We need to talk about an Ohio State legend. We will do that next. T-Bone and Tyvus on The Fan.
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22: Roads still looking okay on this early Wednesday morning, but just a heads up, we do have some slowdowns forming. That includes over towards that east side, just south of Reynoldsburg, 70 westbound over by Bryce Road, as well as 71 northbound towards Greenlawn Avenue. A lot of drivers coming to downtown from that south and southwest side. I'm 10TV's Brianna Albizu with your fan traffic.
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19: Tweet the program at Bone and Tyvus 971. Isaiah is in for Dylan today. Dylan is off doing his fatherly duties out there helping. His daughter's going to school for her first day of school. And I think that's a good place to be. Good place to go out there and
20: I thought
19: be there for the kid.
20: He was supposed to be like, blank them kids.
19: No, that's me. I had three of them and we're at the point where it's like, you got school Friday, good luck, have fun. Let me know how it goes.
20: When your daughter start school?
19: This week, Friday.
20: Yeah. On a Friday?
19: Yeah, don't ask me why. I don't know. I think it's something
20: like that's kind of stealing the summer away from them a little bit.
19: They always do this where they, at least where we are, they'll like stagger the start. So half the kids go Thursday, half the kids go Friday, and then they all come back Monday. So they get their day of like, hey, we're here. We're getting used to where all the classrooms are. And if you have lockers, where those are. And then like half the students are there. So then on Monday, you've already been through that, but not as many people. Mm. And you got to meet your teachers. You got to be in a class. Get all that stuff figured out. Then you move on to like Monday's the full chaos. So that's what. Okay. Yeah.
20: Well,
19: so,
20: my daughter starts tomorrow.
19: Oh, there you go.
20: And I'm not missing work for her.
19: No.
20: I'll be there to pick her up, though.
19: I'll be there for the pickup, too. That is the nice thing about doing this shift is that now I get to pick the kids up after school.
20: Yeah, let me hear how I went.
19: No, it's good. My youngest

0: yesterday went to meet her teacher. And so I didn't go because I was working on stuff for the show and trying to get stuff ready. But my wife took her over to the school to meet the teacher. This is first grade.
1: How did it go? Because I did the same thing yesterday.
0: Well, my youngest, she's now, last year she won a contest at her school where she got to be principal for a day.
1: Mm-hmm.
0: So now this kid thinks she runs the school. Like, because she was the principal for a day. They said it on the announcements. She got to hang out with the actual principal the entire day. And then, like, she got to pick stuff that all the kids, she had them do a minute-long dance party in the whole school. They played a song. She picked Lady Gaga's Abracadabra. That's one of her favorite songs. I'm not making that up.
1: Okay.
0: This little six-year-old loves Lady Gaga. So she played that. The kids all did a dance party. So we walk out after that day, and all as we're walking home, the kids are like, oh, there's the principal. What's up, Abby? There's Principal Abby. Like, they all knew her. Like, the fourth graders knew her. Like,
1: okay. Cause
0: it's an elementary school, so yeah. There's K through fourth grade.
1: Huh.
0: They knew this little kindergartner was the principal. So now they go to the thing. She meets her teacher. They come back home. I say, how was it? She goes, oh, yeah, she's a good teacher. She's calm, very calm. And just like, well, what do you think? You're not signing the paychecks. You're not about, she's your teacher. But she thinks she's now like the principal. She's like, yeah, I think she'll fit in really nice here with the culture we're trying to develop here at the elementary school. Yeah. You don't run the place. You're a first grader. You can't tie your shoes.
1: Well, mine's went, my youngest, it didn't go well. She cried and was very fussy.
0: That happens, though. Yeah. Your youngest is what?
1: Four.
0: That's what they're supposed to do at that age.
1: This will be her second year of preschool, so we'll see how that goes. Hopefully, she gets comfortable and the crying goes away.
0: By the way, last year, when we dropped off Miss Principal for her first day of kindergarten, bawled her eyes out. So, I'm just saying, it gets better.
1: You know
0: better.
1: What? You know
0: it should get better.
1: You know why I can't go on the first day to drop my kids off?
0: Because you will bawl your eyes out?
1: No, because Lauren will bawl her eyes out.
0: Uh-huh.
1: I'm cold as ice. Get out the car. I'll see you at pickup. You'll be fine. What's all this crying?
0: You got to get in touch with your feelings a little bit.
1: No, they're dead.
0: No, they're not. They're there.
1: They're dead.
0: They're there.
1: I told you. I live my life.
0: One quarter mile at a time. Is that right? That's what I heard you say. Yeah.
1: I heard the Joker say something.
0: Oh, this is
1: I know.
0: Joker's got a lot of good advice. Let's hear it worked out well for Heath Ledger. Let's go ahead. What happened, Tyvus? What did the Joker teach you?
1: The Joker said that once you stop, the thing about pain is once you stop feeling it, you can start using it.
0: Oh,
1: so
0: yeah.
1: So that's where I'm at, where it comes to like emotions and pain and stuff. I don't really feel it. I just kind of use it to be better.
0: Isaiah, I'm a little frightened right now. I got to be honest.
2: Yeah. You're throwing that into your four-year-old?
0: With the Joker over here.
1: You get it? Listen, the earlier you learn it, the better off you'll be.
0: I was like,
2: harness the pain.
0: Right.
2: Harness it.
0: I was listening to my philosophy class that I took in Bane. Bane had some advice for me.
1: When the Joker said that, it hit home. It's like, hit me like bang. Like, oh, yeah, that makes sense.
0: Did Bane also give you some advice when you were watching like the third Batman of those Christopher Nolan movies?
1: You think darkness is going to save you.
3: You think the darkness. I grew up in the darkness.
1: Yeah,
0: that's right. Sounded like Paul Harvey talking through a microphone.
1: Usually the villains in a lot of these movies, they're not wrong. They're just slightly misguided.
0: Slightly misguided.
1: They're not wrong.
0: Who are you, their attorney? Tyvus Powell, legal advice for supervillains. I think that would be a thing.
1: When Thanos said that snap the fingers to get rid of half of the generation, the population.
0: Okay.
1: COVID did the same thing.
0: Okay. One, we wouldn't pick that. We wouldn't go across the galaxy looking for stones to make COVID happen. That's what he did. That's right. That's not good. That's not the message was like, oh, yeah, this could happen to you. You don't want that to happen. Also, COVID was bad. I don't think it killed half the people on the planet. As bad as it was, thank God it didn't kill half the people on the planet. But
1: slightly misguided. Not slightly misguided.
0: Completely off his rocker. You may have missed the point. Tyvus, don't watch any movies. You know what? You're better off not watching because now you're getting good ideas from bad guys.
1: Doomsday about to come out. They said they had to assemble every fictional character to come out here and beat Doomsday.
0: Tyvus is going to watch Cruella de Vil and be like, yeah, she has some good points, actually. Dalmatians suck.
1: Sometimes they're not all the way wrong.
0: Yes, they are. They're villains. They're super villains.
1: Slightly misguided a little bit.
0: Okay. I'm a victim. Again, I just want to point out, when soccer, when there's a tie, oh, you can't. It's wins and losses, black and white, crystal clear, need a result. Watch Thanos in all the movies of the Avengers, and it's like, well, you know, there's a little bit of truth to what he said. It's good, what? It's a bad, it's a middle. There's a gray area with Thanos, but not in a game when two teams can't score? Get out of here. Wildly inconsistent. How dare you? Stop trying to make me not talk about an Ohio State legend. Would you please stop distracting me?
1: The floor is yours.
0: Kelsey Mitchell. You know what she's doing right now with the Indiana Fever?
1: Hooping
0: is right. 20 games in a row, Kelsey Mitchell has tied the WNBA record for most consecutive games with 20 points in a row. 20 games, 20 points in a row. Bang. You know what their record is in the last 20 games?
1: Undefeated.
0: 15-5. But really, I was really good. 750 winning percentage, I think.
1: She had 80
0: winning percentage? Whatever. I don't know math.
1: Next game she plays,
0: she's good,
1: is for the record.
0: Yeah.
1: You know who they play?
0: Who do they play?
1: The Dallas Wings.
0: Oh.
1: Did you see the last time that Caitlin Clark and Paige Beckers went at it?
0: Well, they were trading buckets, I believe. Man. Yeah, they were going back and forth,
1: like,
0: right?
1: It was like 5 minutes
0: of
1: him going back and forth.
0: When's that game?
1: Thursday.
0: Because I saw...
1: Tomorrow.
0: Look, Jim Harbaugh, who you know I can't stand, and I think he's a giant goober, but I did see he posted, there was a photo of the Chargers at practice, and they all were wearing the Everyone Watches Women's Sports shirts, and I posted that and said, hey, I think this guy's an idiot, but good to see that. I like seeing the male sports supporting the women's sports. Like, that's good. And then, of course, I post that, and I get all the internet, like, eggshell trolls, people that are just like, oh, I don't watch women's sports. It's like, good, you're missing out. More for us. More for the rest of us who aren't, you know, cavemen who can go watch. There's some great games going on in the WNBA right now, but if you're a Buckeye and you don't watch Kelsey Mitchell at the very least, it's Caitlin Clark. You can watch her. She's also very good, but Kelsey Mitchell's an OSU legend, and she's out there still going.
1: Yeah, the way she be getting buckets, she's talented. She can shoot it. She can drive at a high clip and finish at the lane.
0: We talked about it last year when she did. Remember in the playoffs? When she literally played so hard that they had nothing left to give. They had to carry her out of the arena and take her to a hospital
1: because
0: she left everything out there. Like, I've never seen a performance like it in my life.
1: That's going to be a big-time game. So prime video on Thursday. I'm going to I want to see her break the record.
0: All right, well, we got to remember to lock in tomorrow and watch this game. Maybe we'll even do a watch. We won't, but we should do a watch.
1: No, it's at 8 o'clock, so, you know, we got to go to bed.
0: Yeah, I know. Well, we'll watch as much as we can. Your NFL questions get answered in the huddle. That's coming up next. T-Bone and Tyvus on The Fan.
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6: The roads getting a whole lot busier in New Albany. As you may know, we're still watching a crash 161 eastbound just beyond Hamilton Road, where that left lane is still restricted. But now a new crash not too far away and in the opposite direction. It's 161 westbound near Little Turtle Way. That left lane is also blocked down to 6 miles per hour when it comes to your speeds. I'm 10TV's Brianna Albizu with your fan traffic.
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21: Good morning, I'm Isaiah Jacob. In college football, Ohio State opens the season ranked number one in the AP poll with Oregon right behind at number two, giving the Big Ten the top two spots for just the second time ever. Georgia, Notre Dame, and Texas round out the top five. The Guardians got back in the win column yesterday, cruising past the Giants 8-1. Cleveland now sits just one game back of a wild card spot and will look to keep the momentum going tonight when they host San Francisco again at 6:40. The Reds, meanwhile, were shut out by the Cardinals 3-0. Cincinnati gets another shot at St. Louis tonight, with that one also getting underway at 6:40. 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Summer gives weight loss a head start. Awaken 180 gives you the plan to make it happen. The official weight loss program of summer. Sports news when it happens on The Fan, Ohio's sports destination.
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0: All right, Isaiah is in for Dylan today, as you heard in the update. Isaiah, Hutto question number one, please.
21: The Cowboys recently went ahead and signed their guy Von Miller, coming off a 9-sack season, which when I read that, I was in disbelief.
1: Von Miller had 9 sacks with the Commanders last year?
21: With the Commanders last year.
1: Really?
21: A quiet 9 sacks, apparently.
1: It's definitely the quietest I've ever heard.
21: Are the Cowboys making a case to be a real contender in their own division? Should they be leading the way? Are they above Philly, the Giants, the Commanders now?
1: I wouldn't put them above Philly just yet. They go out and get a corner, which Jerry Jones keeps speaking that he wants to try to get a corner at some point. I just don't know how many teams is willing to part way with a number one corner. Like, it's so hard to get that guy. But if they find just one corner or one of their corners actually turns out to be really good, they will be, to me, the top team in the division.
0: Yeah, I mean, that defensive line is fearsome. Adam Quinn and Williams last year was a big get for them. Like, that's, yeah, I mean, I feel like, yeah, I don't think it's far off that they could actually be the best team in that division. I think if you have a great defensive line, what have we seen the last few years in the Super Bowl? Who wins those games? Who's been in those games? Dang. It seems a great defensive line. So, I feel like the Rams are going to be really good this year? Because they have a beastly defensive line again. Like,
1: well, they get Aaron Donald back. It's GGs, as the kids would say. If Aaron Donald returns to the Rams and he's what he once was, it's GGs.
0: Can I ask what GGs means? Or can
1: good,
0: we say
1: good game?
0: Oh.
1: Good game. You know, when at the end of the game, you say good game?
0: Yeah, yeah, GGs. It's over. GGs.
1: Okay. Over with.
0: I like that. Yeah, that's good. GGs. I didn't know where we were going, but that's good. Huddle question number two, Isaiah.
21: Coming up this fall, the Bengals have been getting a lot of love all across the station and obviously all across the state. Which one of the AFC North teams are up for a more disappointing season? The Pittsburgh Steelers or your Cincinnati Bengals?
0: Do you mean likely to happen or like has the possibility of being disappointed? Because I feel like the Bengals have a big possibility of being disappointed because of the hype, but I actually think they're really good.
21: I'm talking about likely to happen. Do you think the Bengals are more likely to disappoint their fans or the Steelers?
0: See,
1: I would go with, I'm going to say Cincinnati because I don't know where Pittsburgh fans are. I feel like they kind of like, we don't have high expectations for this season. So if they just so happened to just miss the playoffs, it won't be disappointing because it's like, well, we kind of knew Aaron Rodgers was on his last leg. We're still trying to figure out the quarterback situation. It's a first year with Mike McCarthy. Like, there's a lot of different things. So I feel like their expectation isn't high. If Cincinnati don't make the playoffs this year, oh, it's as the kids would say, GGs.
0: Well, I would say the Steelers are more likely to disappoint their fans and have the more disappointing season. Because I do think the Bengals are legitimately good. It all, to me, hinges on the health of Joe Burrow. Clearly, like, if he's not healthy, that makes it a lot rougher for whatever you're trying to do. And we know that's a real possibility with him.
1: You don't believe in Flacco? Cracko.
0: Hey, man. Big fan of that guy. Big fan of that saying. I'm just pointing out that if Joe Burrow stays healthy, then I feel like this team has a big potential to get back to where Bengals fans have expected them to be, which is one of the best teams in the AFC, one of the best teams in the NFL.
1: Did you see him get killed in that preseason?
0: Look, I get it. There's going to be some concerns there, but if he can stay upright, on the Steelers front, I know what you're saying, Tyvus, that rational Steelers fans should acknowledge where they are as a franchise.
1: I bet you Jen doesn't expect them to be like
0: right
1: in the playoffs.
0: But Jen has also been one of the people who's been on the like we need to move on
1: from Mike Tomlin.
0: Yes,
1: yeah.
0: For a very long time.
1: We gonna find like out this year, boy.
0: I feel like a lot of Steelers fans live in a place where they've been spoiled by making the playoffs and all these, you know, +500 records that they've had and all that stuff. And now I think they are going to come crashing back to reality. I don't think they win more than like 7 games. And I think they're going to be very disappointed. But every time we said that, they've had a different head coach than they do now. And I don't buy that this team is that good. I think they are vastly overrated on defense. I think offensively, Aaron Rodgers,
1: Drew Allen's the future. Did you not see it? 10 for 13, 3 touchdowns.
0: Great. Let them live. I'm sure it's all real, and I'm sure it's definitely in the preseason. You know, Tyvus, in the preseason, you just go ahead and take what you see there, pop it right into the regular season. Yeah. It's the same exact thing. That's exactly what it is. So I feel like the Steelers have way more potential to disappoint their fans, not because they have like Super Bowl expectations. The majority of Super Bowl of Steelers fans should not feel like they're a Super Bowl team, but there are a lot of spoiled Super Bowl or Steelers fans who just expect them to always be in the playoffs, always be great. If you're realistic about this team, you're not going to be disappointed, but I think a lot of Steelers fans will be disappointed by this performance, so I'll take them. Huddle question number three.
21: So yesterday, video came out from the Dallas Cowboys and New Orleans Saints joint practice. A couple brawls breaking out during joint practice. Two-parter here. First part, why are there so many more fights during joint practice that's like never in the preseason games, obviously never in regular season games, really? But why at joint practice are there so many more fights? And the number two, should this pump up fans when they're fighting during joint practice? Should fans be excited for this?
1: One, it don't happen in games because it comes with a hefty fine and a suspension. So you definitely want to do that more in practice because some coaches, you'll be done with practice for the day. Some is you just done for that period. It's not a really big consequence in the game. Fine, suspension. So that's why you see it more in practice than in the game. And should it pump a fan base up? Sure. It means that your team is feisty, you know, and they're not going to be pushed around and they got some attitude towards them. So, like, yeah, you should be. That's why I should fire you up.
0: Did you see, by the way, Brock Recksteiner, who is a
1: Scott Steiner's son.
0: Wide receiver for the Saints.
1: German suplex dude.
0: Yes, he did. Yeah. Yes, he did. And brother to, or cousin of Bron Breakker, who is in WWE
1: Number
0: 34
1: went in there with his head down. They took the helmet off of him. He up there squirming around. And Scott Steiner's nephew or son picked him up. German suit. Boom. I said, you mess with the wrong one.
0: No, you did. You know what, though? I'm obviously, I didn't play like you did, so I'll go with what you said on all the what it means for a team. I do find it interesting that this is where you're at in camp now. This is the level of frustration. Guys know jobs are on the line. They're trying to prove things. And then this stuff inevitably is going to happen, right?
1: It's because they're stuck in hotels. So they don't get a lot of free time. They don't see the outside world. They don't see their significant other. So a lot of testosterone is piling up.
0: Kyle Kuzma yesterday talking about the bubble.
1: Yeah.
0: Being in the bubble. He said it was like prison for athletes.
1: I'll never forget Chuck Pagano's speech to me. To the team before we played our first preseason game. We were just about to get out of camp. Right? He was ending camp and we had a game, I think, the next day. So everybody was able to go home.
0: Yeah.
1: And he sat us down in the middle of it right after practice. He says, when you fellas go home, I need you guys to refrain from all sexual intercourse.
0: Mm-hmm.
1: Anything sexual, y'all need to just focus on this game because it's going to mess with y'all minds.
0: Yeah.
1: Everybody left that camp and proceeded to go have sexual intercourse
0: I bet they did.
1: And it was so funny because John Simon was the one that came in the locker room the next day and he popped it off. He said, coach was like, don't do X, Y, and Z. So I went home and I did exactly X, Y, and Z. And I said, this man, it was so funny because everybody agreed.
0: Of course. I would think it's the other way where it's like, gentlemen, get it out of your system. You know what I mean? Like,
1: We make a long story short, we lost the game. It was a terrible performance by everybody. It was terrible. Oh, no. We should have listened to Chuck Pagano.
0: that's too bad. Todd Monken, do you have any thoughts on that?
2: I like being stroked.
0: Thank you. I have a wild story involving a big time coach and his spouses. Yes, spouses. I will tell you that story next. T-Bone and Tyvus on The Fan.
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4: Good morning. Seeing another issue out by New Albany on your roads. 161 westbound, really slow moving out there after a crash near Little Turtle Way. Right before you're heading towards 270, the two left lanes are blocked out there. But man, 19 miles per hour when it comes to your speeds. Backups can extend towards 161 and 62. So for your alternate route, just get off 161, take 62 to Morse Road, westbound to eventually 270, and from there, back going on 161. I'm 10TV's Brianna Albizu with your fan traffic.
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32: From the Logan AC and Heat Services Weather Center.
33: Those clouds will steadily increase and thicken throughout the day today. There's a chance of scattered showers and thunderstorms, mainly late. We'll see highs around 80. Overnight, areas of rain and thunderstorms likely. Some locally heavy rain is possible, lows in the mid-60s. Any showers tomorrow should wrap up early. For The Fan, I'm 10 Weather Impact meteorologist Justin Gertz.
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34: The Fan. Just a reminder, Tyvus thinks all pizza tastes the same. Also a reminder, Tyvus was born without taste buds. You're listening to Bone and Tyvus.
0: Tweet the program at Bone and Tyvus 971. Always look forward to those interactions. Enjoyed Reflog earlier today. Come up with a nice quick post about Tyvus telling his doctor, if you missed it, Doctor, so what did the doctor actually ask you?
1: They said that we have to do some blood work on you. We got to check you for hepatitis and HIV. And I said, well, there's going to be a problem with that because Walker already told me I have AIDS.
0: I cannot. The fact you told your doctor this, and your doctor's probably like, what the hell are you talking about?
1: It was a very alarmed look on her.
0: Yeah, I bet it was.
1: The problem is I couldn't hold it. I needed to hold it just a little bit longer.
0: Did you laugh?
1: I had to.
0: I mean, of course, yeah. I would hope so, because otherwise you'd be a psychopath. But that's... Yeah, did you explain, like, no, yes. I work at a radio station. Yes. There's a goofy thing we do around there?
1: Okay. Correct.
0: We don't do it. Obviously, it's Common Man and Timmy's thing, but, like, the fact that you said that.
1: The test came back. I don't have hepatitis or HIV. So,
0: well, and then.
1: We're good there.
0: Last night, I get a voicemail I see in our voicemail inbox, which, by the way, 614-460-8010. I see this voicemail from Quentin, who listens to the show most every day. He's usually in the YouTube chat. We appreciate you, Quentin. This is the voicemail I get.
8: Yeah, this is Quentin from the YouTube chat. I just want to say that Tyvus is absolutely wild for saying BBC on Rothman and Ice today. This is supposed to be a sports talk radio, not what you are watching on HBO at night.
0: Right. So I'm like, what did he say? And so thankfully, Isaiah has this and sent it to us. This is what you said yesterday on Rothman and Ice on your weekly hit.
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1: I don't see what the issue is.
0: Isaiah Bond, Denzel Boston, Casey Concepcion, the wide receivers Cleveland.
1: That's because they minds is in the gutter. It's Bond, well, Boston, why couldn't it Concepcion.
0: Have been, you went British Broadcasting Company, but it could have been, well, I guess it could have been college basketball, CBB, right?
1: Well, the way that, you know, Reflow put it out there, they were sitting on the bench and it was Bond, Boston, Concepcion.
0: Oh, well, so you just, there you go. You know,
1: BBC.
0: Top of the morning. BBC. Yeah. British Broadcasting Company. What other context is there for that? I don't know. So I see this story and I hesitated to bring it up because it technically is about soccer. And I know a lot of you, whenever I say the word soccer, you run for the hills because how dare we mention sports that are not, you know, like your favorite sport. However, you know, I like soccer, but I feel like this is a story that goes beyond soccer, all right? This is the Egypt national team head coach, okay? His name is Hassem Hassan. I believe I'm saying that with the right inflection. Maybe I got it wrong, but Hassem Hassan, okay? Okay. He found himself in the middle of a physical fight between his two wives, spouses.
1: Okay. See, this
0: women
1: is,
0: in his life.
1: This is something that I never understand it, but go ahead.
0: I don't either.
1: Multiple wives. I mean,
0: one is plenty.
1: Yeah.
0: Some would argue one may be too much, but one is definitely plenty. I agree with that. But the incident reportedly occurred at a hotel in Porto Marina in Egypt. Reports state that an argument broke out between Hawaida El Garbawi and Dina Mostafa, Hassan's first and second wives, respectively, inside a cafe. The confrontation quickly escalated to physical violence
1: between
0: the two wives, where security had to intervene. Mm. Both women sustained cuts and bruises as a result of this fight. Such was the stress of witnessing his two wives fighting in public and in front of other people that apparently Hassan, the head coach of Egypt soccer team, fainted in the midst of trying to end this fight. He passed out because he was so stressed by this. It hurt his soul to see the two women in his life fighting like this, like cats and dogs. As a result of the shocking scenes, Hassem Hassan elected to divorce his first wife, Hawaida, because of this embarrassment. So apparently confirmation of the divorce was shared by Mohammed Shams, who is the lawyer for Hassan's second wife. Hassan and Hawaida share three children together. They previously separated in 2022, but resumed their marriage after 10 days, as you do. Happens all the time.
1: We're going to separate. We
0: then
1: need,
0: come back.
1: I think we just need some time apart.
0: Yeah.
1: 10 days later.
0: We're
1: back.
0: We're back. The Egypt boss then married Dina in 2015. Egyptian law states that a man can marry up to four wives at any one time. Now,
1: must be rich.
0: That's must be rich, I guess. But I'm telling you, Egyptian law can say you can marry 100 women. What is the profit there? What is the value of doing that? Because I never understand
1: Neo, the plural. Neo doing it.
0: Neo who?
1: The R&B singer.
0: Neo. Oh, I thought you meant from The Matrix. I didn't know.
1: No, he just got Trinity.
0: Right, that's what I thought. No, but Trinity is 3-1.
1: Neo so, the singer. Mean,
0: right.
1: Got but, 3 girls.
0: Does he really?
1: Yeah. They all, right. It's the thing. They just, and they all happy ever after.
0: Look, to each their own. The thruple thing I know is a thing that people say it works. And to each, if that's what you like.
1: Hey, it works
0: I'm not
1: for
0: here
1: you.
0: To judge.
1: Yeah, do what works for you.
0: But you know what? This used to annoy me so much because my wife would watch this show. And I'm sure, I don't even know if it's still on, but whatever they do, like revisiting of this show. Do you remember the show about the Mormon wives, the sister wives show?
1: I feel like my wife may have watched.
0: It was one dude with like blonde hair who was the, every time this dude walked on the set, I was just like, this guy is an uber douchebag.
1: Let me look him up.
0: And so it was
1: sister wife.
0: It was this guy and then 4 women. And
1: oh, I see.
0: So he had like one, his first wife, they had married like 25 years ago. They had kids, right? And as this went, he was in a very, I don't even know if the Mormon church recognizes this like sect of Latter-day Saint, whatever. Anyway, this was like an offshoot of that. And he, you know, said, yeah, I can have multiple wives. So married the first wife, then married the second wife, third wife. And then in the show, it was like when the show started, the fourth wife had just like recently joined the whatever this is.
1: Okay. Yes.
0: The five tuple. I don't know the whatever. So that she joined in with the other four
1: this
0: of them.
1: Polygamy. Is that what this is?
0: Yeah. Polygamous. That's what they are. And so you're going to be shocked to find, Tyvus, that a lot of the drama. And by the way, each woman was progressively younger based on when they got married to him.
1: Okay.
0: The wife he married 25 years ago was the oldest woman of these four.
1: Okay.
0: And then the newer wife that he had, the latest wife, was the youngest of the four. And part of the drama in the first season that I remember watching was the youngest wife going, I just don't feel like I'm accepted by the older wives. And the older wives were a little catty and jealous of how much time the guy was spending with the newest, youngest, and dare I say, hottest of the wives. And I just thought, as I'm watching this, like, who could have predicted this except everyone? Everyone saw this coming the minute the show was introduced.
1: How did the show end?
0: It just went, it was that type of drama years.
1: They made it work.
0: They didn't make it. Ended, like half of them, I think half of them have divorced the guy and like are out.
1: Oh, really?
0: Oh, yeah. And then I think some of them actually left the faith completely and are like, I don't even know why I believe this crap. And so like.
1: Dang.
0: It ended like, yeah, and some of the kids don't talk to the dad, and like, who could have seen that coming except everyone?
1: Yeah.
0: Why in the world would you think this is a good idea? I guess if you can, because I'm sure what it is people say, it didn't work for these other people, but it could work for us. I'm just saying this Hassam Hassan guy, who is the manager of England, or Europe, what? Egypt's national team. You have two wives, go figure, they started fighting in the street, and now you had a divorce, like... Yeah, that seemed like a predictable outcome, at least to me. But again, I wasn't raised in a culture where that's like normal. So maybe in cultures where it is, maybe this is an outlier. But to me, that just seems like there's drama waiting to happen at every turn.
1: Listen. I don't understand it. It ain't for me. You know, I get the whole, like somebody was saying something like, it's like a competition type thing. Like they want like competing for one, but like if the roles was flipped, that's how I like to look at things.
0: How do you think it would go if the roles were flipped?
1: Would I be okay with this?
0: Would you be jealous of the other guy?
1: But jealousy is something that I just don't really.
0: Tyvus,
1: I'm not a.
0: Let's flip the roles and let's say you're in a relationship.
1: I'm happy for everybody.
0: You're in a relationship. It's you, and another dude.
1: And Lauren brings another dude into the system.
0: Yeah, and she's like,
1: she comes to me and say, hey, Tyvus, I want to spice things up.
0: Instead of sister wives.
1: I've been seeing this other guy.
0: It's brother husbands. And so now you guys, that's the show.
1: That's not going to work for me.
0: Well, right. That's what I'm saying.
1: That's not going
0: to
1: work
0: for me. But let's say under some circumstance, you stayed in this marriage to try this situation out. And if she is,
1: I wouldn't.
0: Okay, but let's say you did.
1: I wouldn't.
0: In this, like, sister wise, there's four of them.
1: The only time I compete is on green grass. That's it.
0: So green, right? Grass. But Tyvus, why would you not stay in that situation? Because there would be some jealousy, of course. If she says, "Hey, me and brother husband number two are going to go off for our 3 days. You get 4 days with me.
1: No,
0: he gets 3 days with me.
1: Lauren would say,
0: these are our 3 days over
1: Lauren
0: here
1: would
0: now.
1: Say, me and me and Jason is going to get 3 days.
0: I like that it's Jason. Seems like that's a real name of someone that you know. No, I like that.
1: The only Jason I know is Jason Lloyd. Anyways.
0: Oh, Jason Lloyd.
1: Anyways. Me and Jason is going to go off in for 3 days. You know what I tell her? You and Jason can go off for eternity. Don't come back.
0: That's how the Sister Wives show. It was crazy.
1: You and Jason can be going off for eternity because there ain't no coming back.
0: Tyvus, this man in Sister Wives, he built them each. So he had a house. And then he built each of them small. They bought like a street, like a cul-de-sac.
1: They built their own house.
0: They each had their own house. And then he had the main one. And it was always like, oh, yeah, the youngest wife was just like basically living in his house. And the other wives were like, why does she get to stay there? Why does she? Why can't?

0: we stay there? Why does her kids get to live with him, but our kids live with us? And it's just like, yeah, see how this seems bad? It's almost like this is a dumb idea.
1: Is there any successful?
0: I'm sure there are. There's probably why, I don't know, successful, but I'm sure there's people who have stayed in it and who have convinced themselves it works.
1: Is everybody happy?
0: No one's happy. No one's happy now.
1: Isn't that, it's crazy that you like spend all your life looking for happiness and then.
2: And then you're sharing it with another guy.
1: Some people.
0: Yeah. Yeah, I'm just saying. Like the imagine this. I just want to know if this Hasan Hassan guy, would he be cool if his wife was like, oh yeah, I'm married to you, but also I'm married to the coach of the Dutch team. And like me and him, I split the time. There's no way he would stand for that. Like seems like a double standard is all I'm trying to say. Quarterback recruit just committed to an SEC school. Now that's not necessarily big news, but apparently that could be bad news for the Buckeyes when it comes to landing a stud wide receiver. I will tell you why in 2 minutes. T-Bone and Tyvus on The Fan.
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5: On the south side, we are seeing a crash affecting that 270 eastbound ramp to Alum Creek Drive. Expect some lane closures if you're out in the area. Also, debris just cleared up towards that Reynoldsburg spot over on the east side, 270 northbound at State Route 16, East Broad Street. The two right lanes, though, are back open. I'm 10TV's Brianna Albizu with your fan traffic.
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3: 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Sometimes when Tyvus wears khaki pants, I can see the outline of his genitals. There's no joke there. It's just an observation.
9: God, the more I resist, the more intriguing they become. I can't look away.
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0: All right, I got some sad news before we get to the recruiting story that may have cost or may make it difficult for Ohio State to get a stud wide receiver. This is from, you just brought this to my attention, Tyvus.
1: Yeah.
0: TMZ had an update on a guy that we were big fans of.
1: Yeah, Rockstar Riley.
0: Rockstar Riley made the Waffle House rap song. Now, Rockstar Riley worked at a Waffle House, and yes, people got video of this. I've been playing his song at work.

0: Man, I like it.
1: So finally, it's good. I like that we've now called the Waffle House the Waffy.
2: The Waffy.
1: Like, I think we need to just start shorthanding it the Waffy as well. I'm with that. That's good. Anyway, rock star Riley, you said is his name?
2: Yep.
1: Well, apparently, Waffle House fired him.
2: Yes.
1: That's too bad.
2: It's unfortunate.
1: They said it was repeated violations of company policy. Waffle House, according to a statement, Waffle House ended its employment relationship with Mr. Riley following repeated violations of company policy prohibiting unauthorized filming of promotional media content on company property.
2: Well, he was putting them on, so I don't know what the problem
1: and
2: is.
1: And property. I don't know why I said properly. Property. Yeah, he was. People were, like, excited to go to Waffle House because of this guy.
2: The Waffy.
1: Apparently, he's already got, like...
2: He said he had a whole mixtape of Waffle House songs. That was just one song off the mixtape.
1: Really?
2: Yeah.
1: Well, I hope he makes it. I hope it works out for him. How long? They say he worked there for a long time.
3: Like, it was like 20 years.
2: He was there for 20 years?
1: This guy's like old enough to have worked. I didn't get the vibe that this guy had been like old enough to work there for 20 years. Unless he started when he was five.
2: Tells us he originally, Waffle House originally hired him in 2008.
1: Wow.
2: But he worked off and on for the company.
1: That's crazy.
2: Saying he accumulated a total of just over 4.5 years in that 18-year span.
1: Oh, so he worked there and then came back and then left and then came back. Okay. But still, like, he just didn't look old enough to have been working at Waffle House for that long. But let him live.
2: If you feel bad for him, he has a GoFundMe.
1: Okay.
2: And he's raised $1,700 so far.
1: Oh, well, that's... I thought you were going
2: to
1: say $17,000.
2: Oh, his goal is to get to $6,000.
1: What will that get him? Like, can he make the album then for $6,000 or what? Like, he needs to get that album out quick because people are going to forget about this dude even quicker if he doesn't get it out there. Just saying, gotta make that because you know how that goes sometimes. Remember when Haktua lady?
2: He said,
1: remember that where she tried to capitalize and people were like, "Oh no, we moved on." That was cool for 5 minutes.
2: He said that the support will help him cover basic living expenses and give him some breathing room as he gets back on his feet. It will also help with studio time and promotion as he continues pursuing his music dream, something so many of his fans believed in from the start.
1: Okay. Well, I hope he gets it done quick because, I mean, remember, like, we were getting Bitcoin from Haktua lady. And
4: gotta give him that Haktua spit on that thing.
2: Yeah, that ended terribly for her.
1: Oh, she got white hot though for like 5 minutes as far as like media appearances and stuff like that. And now if you found out like tomorrow, if like right down the street is a Giant Eagle from here, like 5 minutes away, if they said the Haktua girl is going to be a Giant Eagle, I mean, I'm not even thinking of going to.
2: Only way I'm going to Giant Eagles if I need something.
1: Yeah.
2: At the house.
1: I'm not saying that I'm not meaning her. No, I never would have anyway, but like, I would have been more intrigued by that.
2: I don't think the lieutenant would have let you. She's talking about that deadly finisher right there. She know. Yeah, your wife ain't letting that happen.
1: I don't think. I mean, it wouldn't be for that reason. Not like I'm going to meet up and nothing like that. Just like she's an internet celebrity for 5 minutes, you know, get a picture and then you can post it and the gram goes crazy. That's why you get the picture. I'm just saying, I hope Mr. Waffle House guy gets his 10 minutes of fame. I hope he capitalizes.
2: Rockstar Riley.
1: Quarterback recruit committing to the SEC school I was talking about. That would be the Tennessee Volunteers getting a recruit in 2028 four-star quarterback Caden Kraft. He's 6'4", 210 pounds from Mooresville, North Carolina. Number 8 quarterback in the nation. Number 4 player in the state of North Carolina. Now you might say, Bone, why does that matter? Ohio State already has a recruit at quarterback in the 2028 class who's committed as well. Who cares that Tennessee got a quarterback who's not as highly rated? That's not the issue. The issue is that there is a battle going on between a bunch of schools for 5-star wide receiver Braylon Clark, who is 6'3", 185 pounds from Charlotte, North Carolina, which Mooresville and Charlotte are right next to each other. Apparently, Clark, rated by 24/7 Sports, is the number 4 wide receiver in the nation, number 2 player in the state of North Carolina. And although Ohio State is listed as an early favorite, Tennessee is suddenly moving up the list to get this dude.
2: They go, boy, they going to go broke trying to get their one.
1: The reason is Caden Kraft and what did I say the other guy's name is? Braylon Clark? Yeah, I think it was Braylon Clark. Caden Kraft and Braylon Clark have played football together since they were 6 years old. So they have been on teams together for years. They have a very good relationship. And so the thought is now that Tennessee has his favorite quarterback, perhaps the five-star kid who at wide receiver will look more favorably at Tennessee.
2: If Ohio State misses out on him, it's not the end of the world. We got Jet Harrison, who is ranked higher than him.
1: That's right.
2: So they'll be fine.
1: They already got that. And I'm sure there will be a plethora of other wide receiver talent who would also like to come play at Ohio State.
2: I agree.
1: So
2: I don't know too many. Let's look at Tennessee's receiver. How they doing? Jalen Hyatt won the Biletnikoff, didn't he?
1: Did he?
2: I think he did.
1: Man.
2: Pretty sure Jalen Hyatt won the Biletnikoff.
1: Well, whoever it was, they didn't deserve to.
2: How's he doing in the NFL? How's Cedric Tillman doing for the Browns?
1: Yeah. Okay. I'm just saying. I would rather have the pedigree that you're getting at Ohio State
2: as a
1: player in the NFL.
2: It's all about development at some point.
1: Now, of course, the argument for Ohio State is the guy who was here developing those guys, at least as the coach of the wide receiver room, right? Brian Hartline is no longer here. Mm-hmm. So does that work out with your new coaching staff? Possibly. Is it still the same level of, you know, teaching that you're getting there? We're going to find out together.
2: Does Brian Hartline get USF to become a top wide receiver destination?
1: No. Come on. Why do you think he's okay, Tyvus? If you were a good
2: wide, he's
1: a great coach.
2: Produced all his talent. Why, as a high school kid, you wouldn't want to go to USF?
1: Is he getting the type of caliber of quarterback that Ohio State typically gets?
2: Not a chance.
1: Is he getting the type of defensive talent that's going to keep you in games the way Ohio State is? Is he going to have an NIL budget that's even remotely close to Ohio State's? Not a chance. Is he going to be putting his team on the national stage to compete like that? It's going to be very difficult for him to get that team.
2: Wasn't USF like decent the last couple of years?
1: They can be decent. They're not going to. There's nothing that compares outside of maybe Texas and or a couple other schools like Notre Dame or Georgia or USC. Like, you're not getting the platform that you're getting at Ohio State outside of maybe a handful of other schools. So USF ain't one of them. So, no, I feel like he's going to have a very uphill battle to turn. Now, he should do a good job finding talent that maybe would fly under the radar for bigger schools. If he's as good of a recruiter as he was here at Ohio State, then that'll help them build that program if he can do that across the board. But that's going to take time. I don't see five-star guys saying, yeah, I'm abandoning everything just to be coached by Brian Hartline. I think it's going to be more than that. So, anyway, just something to keep an eye on with that recruiting battle that apparently Tennessee got this quarterback that might be one of the favorites of the big time wide receiver in that class.
2: Side note: have you been seeing the Davison Igbinosin videos on?
1: I did.
2: Twitter?
1: Yes,
2: he's doing well
1: with the Bills.
2: Yeah,
1: right?
2: He's doing well.
1: Yeah,
2: says that he's been a problem for the Bills receiving core. It's reportedly looked like the most physical cornerback the Bills have rostered in the past decade.
1: Now, the video I saw, I'm sitting there watching it going, that looks like a flag. But he had so many of those plays with Ohio State where I'm like, that looks like a flag.
2: It's a 30-second video of like six different clips.
1: Okay. That's not the one I saw. The one I saw was just one play where they were, and he broke up the pass, but it looked like he got there early. He didn't turn his head, and he was like all, I know this is all stuff that's coached. You've explained this to me, and I trust you. I just watch that and go, that seems like it's going to get flagged at some point.
2: It might.
1: Yeah. So, but good for him. Good. I hope it doesn't. And I hope he's successful. I hope he is awesome in the NFL. We'll talk with Bo Bishop, hit a little crosstalk and hit the buzzer next. T-Bone and Tyvus on the Fan.
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6: On the south side, we are seeing a crash affecting that 270 eastbound ramp to Alum Creek Drive. Expect some lane closures if you're out in the area. Also, debris just cleared up towards that Reynoldsburg spot over on the east side, 270 northbound at State Route 16, East Broad Street. The two right lanes, though, are back open. I'm 10TV's Brianna Albizu with your fan traffic.
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12: Joining the program, everybody's favorite uncle, Uncle Bo. Hey, let me ask you this. The Browns have a great young tandem at wide receiver, and it's taking off on the internet. They're calling it the BBC, Bond, Boston, and Concepcion. Does it stick with you?
13: BBC?
12: Yeah.
13: Sure.
12: Yeah.
13: Sure.
12: Why wouldn't it?
13: Baker,
12: wouldn't
13: it?
12: Your producer, Ryan Baker, said that he would like to take Isaiah Bond out and replace it with Judy so it could be the JBC, Junior Bacon Cheeseburger.
13: Sure. Well, I think that the two first-round picks are dudes. Or, I mean, I call Boston a first-round pick.
12: Yeah,
13: he's a second,
12: yeah,
13: sure. But he's a one. I mean, he's a dude. And then Concepcion, the last 10 days, he made a play yesterday coming out of the slot where he had one where he made Quincy Williams fall down on an out, which it's a receiver against a linebacker. Like, that should happen, but yes. He did. And then he had another one where he shook, was it Miles Harden on a slant? And he got, like, 8 yards of separation on one play.
12: Seems like
13: we audibly goffed when he said it.
12: Yeah. You know what's funny, Bo? It's this guy, right? The Browns Radio Network got this guy that works there. He does pregame and postgame.
14: I've heard of this.
12: And they asked him his opinion. You know, everybody was talking the Denzel Boston thing. And this young guy, he said, like, really? Casey Concepcion is the one that's really going to be the problem because he has really good releases. And he's good and he's quick and in and out of his routes. So to hear you say that, it's kind of funny. It's like hindsight. It's like that guy kind of knew what was going
13: to
12: happen.
13: Is this like some sort of outreach program they're doing to get people?

0: voice who don't normally have one. Who are they doing the charity work to get just like a little kid and just like, let's give him some airtime and make him feel good?
1: Speaking of charity work, you are a philanthropist, right? You're a guy that looks out for a lot of guys. Rockstar Riley, are you aware of who this is?
0: No.
1: Rockstar Riley is the guy who worked at the Waffle House for about 18 years.
0: Oh, I saw this guy.
1: He had the song, the Waffle House song that went viral on social media.
2: Let's go to the Waffy.
1: Yeah, he got fired. And he needs $6,000. He's currently at $2,000 on GoFundMe. So
0: what did he get fired for?
1: Violation
2: of company policy for filming himself while wearing like Waffle House gear and in a Waffle House, establishment. You're not supposed to promote yourself with their stuff.
0: Brother Bone, would he be is this one of those things where this is a justified termination, or do we feel like,
2: I mean, if I'm Waffle House, I like the fact that we're getting good public sentiment out of it, but I understand the rules are the rules, but like, it feels like somewhere up the chain, everybody in Waffle House probably was like, this is cool, and then one suit was like, nope, can't do it, because the rules are the rules and we have to follow them. So I feel like they're justified in doing what they're doing. I like a good time. I think that was fun.
0: I'm with you. Or like 30 copycat. What's this guy's name?
1: Rockstar Riley.
2: Yeah.
0: 30 copycat Rockstar Riley started trying to do the same thing, and it's 2:30 in Macon, Georgia, and guys are trying to get grits, and some guy's filming himself, and it doesn't go well.
2: Yeah, there's that. You know, but also,
0: can I just get him smothered and covered, man? It's been a long night, and trying to get grits, and some guy's filming himself, and it doesn't go well.
2: Yeah, but also,
0: can I just get him smothered and covered, man? It's been a long night, and you're filming stuff. Like, I don't. Come on. Keep it moving. So I kind of a double-edged sword.
2: You know,
0: maybe they should bring him back as like, what they should do is bring him back as like a face of the company guy, and then pay him to make videos of the Waffle House experience.
2: Oh, if they were smart, the way they do that is exactly what you're talking about, but you don't announce it. You don't tell anybody now he's on the payroll, but now it's just, this guy keeps going viral and he keeps doing this in Waffle Houses.
0: Absolutely.
2: And then it's just like, oh yeah, we've gave him six figures and he's a content creator, but we're not calling it that. He still works at his Waffle House job. No one even there knows it, but
0: perfect.
2: Yeah.
0: And I just don't want it. He just doesn't need to be making like hash browns. Like, let that be somebody else. And then he can do this job.
2: You know, those type of videos though, and those type of celebrities always get ruined when they're like, let's get you in a studio with actual lighting and a director and 19 people that's when you mess it up. He's great doing what he's doing. Let him do it and just fund it. Just let him do it there at the Waffle House. Let it be 100%. Organic looking. But instead, everybody wants to get credit and be like, no, now Waffle House approves. It's like, don't let anybody know that and just make the videos.
0: Yeah, you could do that. Great. But I do understand their perspective. Like, you can't have a bunch of idiots trying to film themselves with YouTube stars making hash browns.
2: Or when someone's like, hey, the rap guy was good. What if I did my hot political takes at Waffle House? And it's like, smothered and covered, the Democratic Party. And you're like, we can't have that. Can't do that. That's not.
0: God, I love Waffle House.
2: I'm hungry
0: for it right now. So good.
2: I feel like part of the ambiance is the fact that stuff like that can happen. Like when people go to those insult restaurants where they throw the silverware at you and they call you all kinds of names, whatever those places are called. I feel like that's with Waffle House. It's like you expect that something wild is going to happen.
1: Yes.
2: The later you go, the more that's expected. And I feel like just lean into that. Let there be more crazy people at Waffle House. I'm about that.
0: And I think for the bang for the buck, it's the best meal you're going to get.
2: It's a great meal. The food is awesome.
0: It's amazing. Smothered, covered, scrambled eggs. Let's go throw some capped on there. Nobody loses there.
2: No,
0: that's a win.
2: No, it's always across the board. Good.
0: Yeah, absolutely.
2: So what's coming up on the show today?
0: We got 2-a-days continue today. We're in the NFC South now. So we're going to do, I think, the Saints and the Bucks today. So we'll do a little bit of that. Jake Trotter going to join us on the college football side of things. I was playing the NCAA video game last night. I just play offense because I think defense is boring.
1: Wow.
0: With like a minute and a half left of your show, I set that on a tee for young Titans.
2: That's perfect.
0: For the nephew.
2: Love it.
0: And I'm going to lead with this, guys. The Buckeyes, I mean, we all know how hard it is. It's brutal. There's no breaks when you get in November, into October and November. So we'll take a little bit of a deep dive on how brutal that schedule just is for the Buckeyes this year. So have a little fun.
2: Beautiful. Bishop and Friends coming up 9 to noon right here on The Fan. Thank you, Bo.
3: All right, see you, boys. shove it down your throat.
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2: So I saw this yesterday. A pioneer of the television industry, Bill Rasmussen, who was the founder of ESPN, him and his son were the guys who came up with the idea for a 24-hour cable sports network. He's the one who came up with the idea of entertainment. What is it? Entertainment and Sports Production Network, I believe, is what ESPN stood.
1: That's crazy that I don't know that.
2: Programming Network. That's what it was. Entertainment and Sports Programming Network. That's what ESPN stood for. Anyway, like, to go back and watch the initial broadcast, it's wild to just see them go like, hello, sports all the time. What a thought. We're going to try it. And then now's a thing called Sports Center. And then there's a guy like, yes, on the Sports Center, we will tell you about the sports at this desk. It's wild. Anyway, Bill Rasmussen, 93 years old, passed away yesterday at his home in Florida. So surrounded by family, had dealt with, I believe, Parkinson's for a while. But either way, a television pioneer. Like, yeah, sports would not be the same without this guy. So whatever you think of ESPN since the inauguration of it and what it's become, good, bad, or otherwise, like, we wouldn't have had it without this guy. So, yeah, a legend of the media part. Yeah, RIP to him, thoughts to his family and all that stuff. I'm sure they're doing fine financially, but that never helps when someone passes like this. Yeah. So, yeah, thoughts to his family. But there you go. A game changer in all of sports media. Bill Rasmussen passed away at the age of 93. So there you go. That's it for us. We will see you tomorrow. Have a great rest of your Wednesday. It's T-Bone and Tyvus on The Fan.
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6: A crash finally clearing up towards downtown Columbus, 71 in that northbound direction over by Greenlawn Avenue. All lanes are officially back open. A heads up for our north side drivers. If you're heading out the door right now, just expect some slowdowns. Nothing too concerning in this area. Just more cars, 270 in that westbound direction over by 315. Lastly, other interstates still looking good, especially 71 north between 670 to 270. It's only a 9-minute commute. I'm 10TV's Brianna Albizu with your fan traffic.
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19: Good morning, I'm Eric Reeser. College football guru Phil Steele says Ohio State's got the sixth toughest schedule in 2026. Top-ranked Buckeyes play three teams in the top 10, five total from the top 25, including a trip to number 5 Texas in 25 days, Saturday, September 12th. The Longhorns got some great news regarding left tackle Trevor Goosby, who left practice Monday with a left knee injury. An MRI returned a bone bruise in that knee, putting the 6'7", 320-pounder on the shelf for 2 to 3 weeks. Goosby should be ready for that game against Ohio State, week 2 of the college football season. Games in week 0 begin next weekend. Week 2 of the NFL's preseason begins Thursday. Browns host the Bills Saturday. Same day, Bengals welcome the Bears. And in baseball last night, Guardians beat the Giants 8-1. Cardinals blanked the Reds 3-0. And the Clippers stomped the St. Paul Saints 19-3. 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
20: 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What William T. Sherman was to the Union Army, he is to Northern College football. A husband, a father, and middling youth sports coach. 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
21: I'm talking to Ohio State Athletic Director Ross Bjorken. 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
24: Oh, Reese came in and he's handed me papers.
22: Yeah.
24: And then, he said, you see that button? 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Oh, I didn't know what he was talking about.
21: The one that says on.
20: We blew the budget on this imaging, and only two guys answered our ad on Craigslist. Ryan Baker and Eric Reeser. Act accordingly. 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
0: All right, let's do it live on a First Friday Miracle edition of the program. Bo and the boys with you for the next three. A little higher or lower comes your way early this week. 9:45 for a little higher or lower this week. 10 o'clock, we hit your Hey Guys an hour earlier as well. So get your Hey Guys questions into the fellas at 971-BFS. You can also do so in the YouTube chat. We'll take them there live as well. Jake Trotter, ESPN, going to join us at 10:30. And then two-a-days in the 11 o'clock hour, we are in the NFC South. Look, this is some of the casualties of two-a-days are the NFC South and the AFC South. Usually those two divisions are a little bit behind everybody else. We'll see where things track down this way with that. We'll do the Saints today, and we will do the Tampa Bay Bucks. Former intern of mine, Evan Klosky, will join us at 11:30, now sports director down in Tampa, former Buckeye as well. So you have that to look forward to, which is very, very nice. I have, over the last week, I finally cracked the NCAA college football video game. For whatever reason, in the first incarnation of it, they don't have like all the freshmen in it. Like some of them are in it, like Timmons is in it, but like Chris Henry's not, Brock Boyd is not, like some of those freshmen aren't. They don't have quite all the names right. I'm sure they'll do an update here in the next couple weeks and get all the names right. So usually I will do two Ohio State seasons on Dynasty, and then I may play one with the beloved ponies. So you can do this pretty quickly now, because for the kids, for the old heads out there, the kids know this, you don't have to play full games. So you can play moments, so big third downs, you can play just offense, you can play just defense, whatever you want. So I just play offense, so a game will take at most 15 minutes. So you can fly through half of a season in an hour if you want to. And over the last week, that's what I've done with the Buckeyes. So I play offense and defense on the big game, and I play just offense on the nonsense games that they play. And you're probably saying to yourself, well, Bo, why in the hell do we care what that you're spending 20 minutes here and there playing video games over the last week? Well, here's why it jumped out to me as I was doing this last night. When you get into the Buckeye schedule and you think of it from the perspective of, am I going to play the whole game or am I just going to play the offense because I'm disinterested? There is a stretch of play where, with that as the backdrop, you're playing the full game almost every single time. The heart of the matter is this. This schedule, which the Handsome Update anchor just said, Phil Steele said, was what, the sixth best or sixth toughest schedule in college football, might even be more difficult than we realize. And we talked about this a little bit yesterday in regard to multiple three-loss teams getting into the playoff. Guys, it's happening in a big way. I understand it's a simulation. I understand it's a video game. I just got through the Michigan game last night. There was the top 10 in the country is crazy. Like, Memphis is in the playoff. UNLV is in the playoff. All the SEC teams have three losses. Like, it's utter chaos. And the Big Ten schedule, like, Oregon went 8-4. That's what they did in this thing. And as I was playing this, I'm going through these games one by one. And obviously, you start with Ball State, then you get a big Texas game. But there are other little micro stretches that are really interesting. For example, playing Illinois at home on September 26th and then going to Iowa the following week. The stretch that's going to get all the attention, and it should be, there is a bye mixed in here, but nevertheless, at Indiana, bye week, at USC, Oregon at home, those three consecutively, and then before you play the Michigan game at home, you got to go this crazy trip to Nebraska in the third to last weekend of November. This schedule is much more difficult than we realize. And I thought we should play a little exercise here to maybe illustrate kind of where it is. So if you break this schedule down into three groups, that's a dub. In other words, win, no worries about it. Win, cover, handle business, take care of your business, no threat. Second category, confident that they'll take care of business. And then the third being 50-50. There's not a fourth category of losses because no one expects them to lose anything. They're probably only going to be an underdog in maybe the Texas game, maybe, but they're number one, Texas is 5. So they'll probably be a favorite in every game they play, so there isn't a fourth category. So let's just go through these. I'll give you the game, then you give me win, confident, or 50-50. Ball State, that's a win dog. Easy. All right, boys. Texas. Win, confident, or 50-50?
1: 50-50. I'm confident. I don't trust Sark.
0: Okay. on Texas. All right. And you both went win on Ball State. Okay. Kent State. That's we don't need time on that. Illinois, home.
1: Confident.
2: That's a win.
0: One confident, one win. At Iowa.
1: That's a win.
2: That one I'm a confident.
1: Vengeance.
2: On. Crazy things happen at that place.
0: They do. They do. Maryland at home.
1: When?
0: Dub, dub.
1: Is that homecoming likely?
0: Probably.
2: I think it is.
0: Yeah, probably. Is that an opportunity for a night game?
1: Probably.
0: Feels like it's in play, right? At Indiana.
1: Confident.
2: I think that's a 50-50. I got to give Sig his credit.
0: God. If it was socially acceptable, you'd go over there and steal him from his wife, and you and him would go have an apartment filled with rich mahogany. You love him so much.
2: I don't know.
0: Your day in heaven is going to be me voicing his 30 for 30.
2: That is going to be like, I'm going to push for
0: you're
2: that
0: so
2: big
0: excited.
2: Time. I
0: so
2: mean,
0: excited.
2: I think you're going a little far there, Bo, but I'd love to have a first Friday with him. That's for sure.
0: Was that a little bridge too far?
2: Yeah,
0: other than driving into Indiana, you're fine with it. At USC after the bye week.
1: That's a win.
2: Confident.
0: Oregon here.
1: 50-50.
0: I agree. Northwestern here. Win-win.
2: Win.
0: At Nebraska.
1: Win.
2: Win.
0: Michigan.
1: Win.
2: Win.
0: So it kind of illustrates the point. We could have done this exercise last year, and the 50-50 games would have been Texas last year.
2: At the beginning,
0: maybe Michigan.
2: At the beginning of the year, I think you would have said Penn State would have been.
0: Yeah, that's probably fair. I don't know if I would have said Penn State 50-50. I probably would have put Penn State in the confident just because James Franklin doesn't ever beat Ohio State. So I would probably put that in the confident, not 50-50. But Texas is probably the only 50-50 game last year, along with maybe Michigan just because of the weird things that had happened in the previous years. But you knew that the talent wasn't going to equate. The point here is, from a talent equates absolute standpoint, Ohio State is at Texas. They are at Indiana. They're at USC, Oregon, maybe Michigan, close. You're talking about five games of a 12-game schedule where if the talent doesn't equate, it's negligible, the difference. And then you have another rung of games like Illinois here. Do I think they'll beat Illinois? Yes, I do. But I also think Illinois is really well coached. And I think that they'll probably be ready to play in that game. The game at Iowa. You have more talent than Iowa, absolutely. But could it get tricky out there? Yeah. Yeah, probably. In terms of just like no-brainer, roll out a ball, let's go. Nothing to worry about here. Play everybody. It's Ball State. It's Kent State. It's Maryland. Northwestern-ish. And Nebraska-ish. Like 4.5, 5 games that you just have nothing to worry about. And it's been a while since we've had it like that, where you've had that many challengers. This is what happens when the West Coast teams have come in, and now you have USC and Oregon in the conference, and that's a massive difference. You don't have Rutgers on the schedule this year. By the way, the other thing that changed is you've always had, a lot of times you have Indiana on the schedule. Indiana forever wasn't the sixth-ranked team in the country. Things have changed, and the schedule's gotten more difficult. And when you think about what it's going to take to get into the playoff, 10 wins is going to put you in a very, very good spot, in my estimation. Ryan Day did weigh in on the schedule, the challenges of it. You'll hear from him on that coming up in 18 minutes from now. Todd Monken with some candid thoughts on how he ended practice and why he ended practice early yesterday up in Berea, which was something I hadn't seen before. We'll get into all that as well. We're off and running on a first Friday. Bishop and Friends right here on The Fan.
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29: From the Logan AC and Heat Services Weather Center.
30: We'll see a mostly cloudy sky continue into the afternoon. There's a chance of scattered showers and thunderstorms, but a lot of that activity will hold off until late. Highs end up around 80. Areas of rain and thunderstorms overnight. Locally heavy rain is possible. Lows in the mid-60s. For tomorrow, some showers possible early, then decreasing clouds in the afternoon. Highs again near 80. For The Fan, I'm 10 Weather Impact meteorologist Justin Gerst.
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0: Guys, I was just looking at this in the break and looking at the other teams that are, you know, top 10 or what we would consider national title contenders. the only one, there's two that kind of have the vicinity of a schedule as tough as Ohio State's. One of them is LSU. LSU plays Clemson in their opener. They are at Ole Miss. They got Texas A&M at home. They've got Bama at home, Texas at home, at Tennessee. So that's six ranked teams on their schedule. We'll see. And they go to Auburn, which I think could be sneaky. They could be a sneaky team. So they go to Auburn as well. So that's one that's got some juice to it in the SEC. Georgia's got nothing. There's nothing for Georgia that's in the vicinity. Texas is as tough because they play us. They also are at Tennessee, who's ranked 20th. Oklahoma ranked 10th. Ole Miss ranked 9th. Missouri 25th. At LSU and then at A&M. Texas's schedule is probably in the vicinity of Ohio State's. But I don't know that anybody's got a stretch like Ohio State does that's Indiana, USC, Oregon back to back to back. I don't know that there's a stretch like that. And then you add Texas at the beginning, Michigan at the end, and everybody in between, and you can certainly make an argument it's the toughest schedule in all of America, in the vicinity of it at the very, very least. Ryan was on with the Juice Boys last week, was asked about the potential of playing upwards of 11 top 25 teams.
3: When you look at our schedule, I said this yesterday, if you know, right now on our wall, there's 17 games listed. If you look at the 17 games, I'm predicting at least 11 of them are going to be top 25 matchups, probably top 15 matchups. Like, how amazing is that going to be for us in terms of gaining an identity and winning games in the fourth quarter? And so that as we continue to work through the season, by the time we get to those games at the end, we're going to be ready for these matchup games. Probably listed on that schedule is more matchup games than we probably ever had, and it may be the history of the school, I don't know. But I can tell you it's going to be a challenge. So what is it going to force us to do? Be at our best every single day. So we're excited about the challenge. We got some unbelievable road games, and we're going to have to be tough early in the season.
0: It's not hyperbole. It's probably likely that they'll play 11. To win a national title, it'll take 11. Because on the schedule as it stands right now, they've got six on the schedule right out of the gates to start things off. You got six ranked games. That's if nobody else in the Big Ten rises up. That's if Illinois doesn't start undefeated and they end up being ranked somehow, some way. Nebraska, not very optimistic of that. But those six, then you get a Big Ten championship game. That's going to be ranked versus ranked. And then every game you play in the playoff is going to be ranked versus ranked. Here's the thing that I think I'm curious about from a college football fan perspective. Can we all get used to teams with multiple losses being in this thing and not having the panic of a loss means the end of the world? It would be disingenuous for us on a Monday after a loss in Austin to say the sky is falling. It's not. It's not falling. But historically, for 100 years of college football, you lose a game and the sky falls on a Monday. Those things are different. I mean, Ryan has said this many times, like the expectation of Ohio State is to win every game you play. Well, that's not the expectation of the Kansas City Chiefs. That's not the expectation of the Los Angeles Rams, is to win every game they play. So, and it's really an us problem. It's not their problem. It becomes their problem when we don't have patience for some of that. It's inevitable. It's going to happen. If you don't have patience for it, then you're going to be much like Indiana, and most of these schools are going to schedule like Indiana, and they're not going to play anybody in the non-conference. The SEC teams, Ross said this last week when he said, look, we can't get anybody on the schedule past 2030 because nobody wants to play us because everybody's got nine conference games. So you got a choice as a college football fan. You have to be okay with some losses or be okay with your team not playing anybody out of conference. I feel like that's where we're headed.
1: I do think there's some positive that can be taken with the expanded college football playoff. And this is me just trying to be as positive as humanly possible with it. Because when it expands, I think you're going to see more teams 9-3, 8-4 if it's a really tough schedule and they were competitive through that, because you're still going to have the committee, right? And the committee's people. And so they're going to be able to talk themselves into situations that we're going to look at now and go, that's insane. Why would that team be in it? Yeah. But if it's a Notre Dame from last season and their losses are single digit losses to teams in the top 25, again, this is once the playoff goes 14, 16, 20, 24, 30, then I think that the team, the committee is going to say, okay, well, these one, two close losses are going to be, for coaches, a way of, all right, well, I can still schedule these tough games because I want to have my team prepared for the college football playoff. Again, this is going to be 2030-2031 type of thing. But maybe there's a case where the committee does a 180, rewards teams for their tough scheduling, and then coaches go, okay, well, I don't want to avoid the smoke. I need the smoke to get my team prepared for the playoff. So I'm going to do tough out-of-conference scheduling so that they are ready not only for games in the college football playoff, but games in conference when things get tough.
2: I guess I have two pushbacks on what you just said, Reese.
1: Oh, I'm sure there's more than that once you get to 2030.
2: You said I need to prepare my teams for the playoffs, but we've talked about the last three national champions haven't played anybody, and it didn't affect them at all in the playoffs. Yeah. Ohio State blew through the playoffs.
1: Now, I would argue it affected Ohio State last season not playing anybody because they weren't prepared when they played somebody.
2: Did it affect Indiana, though?
1: I would say no.
2: So that I think that's the pushback on that. And my pushback on the Notre Dame thing is, isn't that what we play the regular season for? And I get it. It's not like that in the NFL, yada, yada. And I've said this before. I think the difference between 1 and 32 in the NFL is like 1 and 10 in college football. I just don't like Indiana's blowing out Oregon last year. And we thought Oregon was a pretty good team.
0: Yeah.
2: Ohio State blew out Oregon 2 years ago. And I think Oregon was probably the second best team in the country that year. So I get what you're saying. We think we're going to get more competitive games and this and that. But we thought when they expanded to 12, we were going to get more competitive games, and they've actually run from it.
0: Here's what we know about. So it's hard because you can't do generalities because sometimes you just have a special team, right? Sometimes. And the other thing you have to realize is, still, for the most part, we're dealing with people ages, 19 to 22, 23? And so that's the biggest difference between pro and college right now is just in the NFL, it's grown men. And they make mistakes, but they're grown men, and they're providing for families, and they have responsibilities beyond it. There's a professionalism minimum that's required. So I think that's why you get a little bit more consistent play. Do I think that the Oregon teams the last 2 years were 4 touchdowns less than Ohio State and Indiana? No, I don't. I think sometimes you get caught up in it and a pebble becomes an avalanche. I think that type of thing happened to them in 2 instances, and it becomes kind of a mental thing. The thing that we know for sure about college athletics and by and large for coaches and athletic directors is they want to give the very least to chance for the most part. It is honestly something to applaud the way that Ohio State has scheduled out of conference for all of these years. I mean, they've been doing this the entire time that I've covered Ohio State. This will be my 20th season. This is every year. They've tried to do something like this. And the only times they don't have something like this is when somebody bails on the schedule that was already in the works. They always have a big non-conference. That was before you added Oregon and USC. And one of the things that I said about Ohio State's being able to schedule all of these teams historically is the Big Ten provided some breaks. It did. It wasn't as good top to bottom in a pre-NIL era, in a pre-free transfer era. Indiana wasn't Indiana. They were old Indiana, right? You didn't see the financial might of some of these Big Ten programs, and you didn't have these teams out west. So you could play USC and Texas and Virginia Tech and all of these schools out of conference, Oregon out of conference, and even if you did suffer a loss, as they did some of the time, there was still plenty of Big Ten schedule and plenty of built-in wins. Those built-in wins are going away if you schedule the way that they're scheduled this year. That USC, Oregon, Indiana, Texas, Michigan, these are not built. There's no built-in wins there. You'll be favored in them all, but there's no built-in wins in that group. And if you play, Ryan talking about 11 games where you're going to be playing ranked teams, that's all pretty close to talent equates. And so you're going to lose some of these things. And I'm not for this, but what we know about college athletics is they're going to go the surest way possible. So I think more and more by the time you get to 2030, if you stay at 9 conference games, I think by and large, it's going to be almost impossible not to have 3 cupcakes on that schedule. I think most teams will do that. Because if you give them an inch, they'll take 7 miles. And a 24-team playoff has taken 7 miles. That's what it is. You're going to have 8-4 teams in this thing. That's that. If they go there, that's the way this thing's going to go. So it's going to take an adjustment for all of us on how we talk about it, how we observe it, our emotional connection to wins and losses. All of those things are going to be a little bit different if they inevitably go to that way. And I think we kind of all think that they will as they continue to get to that NFL model. It feels inevitable, unfortunately. I'm not for any of it, but that's where we're headed. The Browns had a very interesting practice yesterday. What it was intended to be versus what it actually was. I was there, watched it. Todd Monken had some thoughts on it from the coach's show last night. We'll share all of that with you in 2 minutes. Bishop and Friends right here on The Fan.
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0: Here's the reality of it. Training camp is really long. And I think you could probably say there was even a fight yesterday, I think, in Saints-Cowboys, a couple of fights. Saints-Cowboys had joint practices. This is a long time, man. Yesterday was training camp practice number 16 for the Browns. They haven't had a single practice where they've hit anybody other than themselves. They played a game against the Bears on Saturday. And quite honestly, tensions are rising, as they would be. You've been doing the same thing for a long time. Todd Monken is running kind of an old school NFL camp that's very honest to who he is as a coach. So if it's a 2-hour and 15-minute window, he's using the entire 2 hours and 15 minutes. He's not cutting anything short. He's running the full gamut of it. If it's a padded practice, then it's a contact practice. Now it's thud. It's not full contact. No one's supposed to be touched or go to the ground, but it's thud and you're getting hit in the hole. That stuff is happening. So that's something that he's doing every single day. And so tensions start to flare a little bit. We saw him a couple of weeks ago on a Saturday practice. Quinshon Judkins hit Mike Hall as he was coming in pretty hard, pretty out of line, led to a fight. And Todd talked about that post practice. So fast forward to yesterday up in Berea, I was up there and was at the practice, and it was a Deshaun Watson practice. So it was his day with the ones. Shadur had the day Monday, and then Deshaun had the day Tuesday. It was a padded practice. And so, start of practice offensively, pretty lackadaisical, not much inspiring. Middle of practice, Deshaun had it going a little bit. And probably if you're looking for a criticism of Deshaun Watson in training camp, it is probably that he is still probably a little too cautious with the football. He's probably too quick to get rid of it underneath versus pressing it down the field. That's something that he needs to just rip it when he sees it, and he hasn't really done that. But he had a good moment in the middle of practice, and there was a little bit of practice momentum. So there's about 30 minutes left to practice and probably 25 plays that were scripted. And this was move the ball. So this is as close as you're going to get to real football. They're lining up for a series of downs. It's first and 10, and you pick up a play, you get a first down, you keep the drive going, you try to get points. If not, unit two comes in and they go. And so earlier in practice, Quinshon Judkins got taken to the ground. Mike Hall was back at practice yesterday, by the way. First time he's been back since all the way in it's been 2.5 weeks. So Mike Hall was back at practice. He was wreaking havoc. As an aside, they had him as the second team defensive end because of all of the injuries. So he was running second team defensive end and wrecking practice with that, too. He looks great. But the physicality was there. So Quinshon Judkins got taken to the ground. Todd Monken stopped it, blew a whistle. That's enough of that. So fast forward to now, about a half hour left to practice, about 25 plays left. Quinshon got hit again pretty good. Not to the ground, but it was testy. And the defensive coaches are running out, and they're all jacked up. And Todd wants to kind of keep things going. And then Shedeur Sanders gets hit. You don't touch the quarterback. If you're watching Hard Knocks, you've heard Mike McDonald. He threw one of his best defensive players out of practice because he got near Sam Darnold. Now, Shedeur Sanders is not Sam Darnold, but it doesn't matter if it's Shedeur, it's Dylan, Taylen Green, Deshaun Watson, Joe Burrow. You don't touch the quarterback. You just don't. And it wasn't intentional, but he definitely did. And as Shedeur threw the ball, you know, his arm kind of came down on the defender and definitely he hit his helmet, and he shouldn't have been in the mix of it at all. And then a couple of plays later, they run a play with Quinshon, and he kind of gets Jared Verse. I don't know if this one seemed inadvertent. He kind of almost ripped off his guardian cap type thing, and Todd blew the whistle. And then that was it. He got offense and defense together, was pretty animated in his conversation to both sides of the ball, and then met with his defensive coaches and was very animated with them about what was happening. And so I'd never seen that before. It happens. Like, you throw people out of practice. Sometimes you just end it and that's it. That type of things happens. This is the first time that I'd seen it there. I think there's a million factors that led to it, but it was one of those things where it just was abundantly clear that they had hit each other enough. Todd Monken on the coach's show, which you can hear right here on The Fan, had this to say last night on the Tuesday practice.
4: Well, we've had a really two great days of practice. I was really fired about the way our guys came back after playing Saturday off Sunday and the Monday practice we had. And today got a little chippy at the end. It just did. And Browns take care of Browns. I'll just leave it at that.
0: Yeah, that was the emphasis on this thing from him is we cannot have Shedeur get hit. Obviously, he's a quarterback. I don't need to see Quinshon Judkins get taken to the ground when we're in pads but not live. Like, that can't happen. And that happened a couple of times. So, I just think you can chalk this all up to they've been hitting each other for a long, long time. But I think that what you're seeing is they're trying to build a little bit of that fire on both sides of the ball. And the defense is kind of having their way right now. And that's the other thing that's a little tough, I'm sure, for Todd and his offense.
1: Yeah, probably not what he was thinking, you know, going into a joint practice tomorrow. But when you got guys getting German suplexed in other parts of the league, I would think, for the head coach here, you want to make sure that your guys aren't crushing each other before tomorrow. So they got the Bills for the joint practice Thursday, yep. Then Friday, not a joint practice, but then Saturday's game two of the preseason. And when you're trying to figure out the most important position on your team, I guess you want to mitigate the chaos. I don't know how much of this, you know, is with Monken. I just keep going back to, if you know, just name it. And then everything else can kind of trickle down from that. Cause I said this yesterday, but they're running out of time.
0: So on that front, here is Todd. He did give his ideas on what he told you what's going to happen Thursday in the joint practice with the Bills. Here he is on that.
4: Well, we're going to divide the reps. So the way it's going to go is there's going to be, Joe and I talked about it, there's going to be 10 reps with the ones. He wanted to get more work with his 1-0 line, and they're like their extended drives.
0: Yep.
4: So we're going to go 10 plays with the ones and twos somewhat, and then 7 plays with the twos and threes. That'll be rundowns, pass downs, and red zone. We'll do pass skelly, that's a little bit shorter than that. So we're going to give each quarterback 5 of those reps. I really haven't even gotten to the twos yet of how we're going to divide that up, because it's interesting. There's still 7 that you get opportunities, but at least I know the ones – will basically be 5-5, 5-5, 5-5, and 4-4, and Pascelli for 8. When we do that, we'll divide them up as equal as we can.
0: So that's how it's going to go with the ones. I think what will be curious is if Deshaun or Shador will go with the twos, or will that be Dylan with the twos? Because I kind of think to the point where I don't need really to see Dylan do anything at this point. And I just, if they need more data on Shador versus Deshaun, then I would just give those guys all of it. That would be the way I would handle it. If you don't know still, which again, I have a hard time in my head believing that they don't have some, certainly a lean, then I just want to see those two guys. I don't need to see Dylan do anything at this point.
1: Yeah. And with the reps, you know, that he kind of mapped out there when he's talking about the ones, have they still solidified a starting five up front yet?
0: Reese, I can only handle one problem at a time, buddy.
1: Mm-hmm.
0: Like, we're doing quarterback now.
1: I don't know
0: if they think they have a right guard. I think that they're, I mean, we had a practice yesterday where KT Levison went out. It was a battered practice. So, like, up front, I mean, DeWand is the swing tackle for sure. I don't know if they trust anybody who they have at right guard right now. We haven't seen Parker Brailsford, who I know they like a lot. Haven't seen him in a long time at center. So they've got some things up front that got to get sorted out. But I'm kind of with, I just think at the quarterback thing, like, the sooner the better on this. And then you can start preparing one of them.
1: And then you can start preparing the offensive line for that quarterback. The ripple effect that this would have makes it, to me, a more frustrating thing every day you go insistent on the, we're going to share the reps. Shador day, Deshaun day, and Shador's going to start Saturday, and then Deshaun's going to get the second quarter, the second half. And I just go, how much time are we going to waste trying to figure out which of these two if you already know?
2: I heard Nathan and Coach talking about Austin Barber, who's one of the backup tackles playing guard yesterday, and just seems like it's all hands on deck on that offensive line. I'm with you, Bo. I kind of tend to believe, like, we know what Dylan Gabriel is.
0: Mm-hmm.
2: He's played in the last 5 years more football than any of these guys. And he's had a lot of reps, and I think we know what Dylan Gabriel is. He is a number two backup quarterback in this league.
0: Mm-hmm.
2: He's a guy that can come in and keep you on the right path, at least. It's not going to go off the rails with him. So I don't want to see Dylan get anything with the number twos. I say you keep giving these reps as many as you need to Shador and Deshaun, because it sure seems like Dylan is not in conversation for the number one starting quarterback job, and there's reasons for that. So it's one of these two. Give them as many reps, get as much data, see what you need to see on those guys, and that way you can figure out your answer if you don't truly know the answer already.
0: Yeah, if they're still on the fence, then I think that Thursday is what it all comes down to. Like, if it is. Just watching it all, it does feel like the lean would be Deshaun, that would be a lean. But I don't, it's not an overwhelming lean, like it's a lean. So if you're, from my vantage point, I just would want to see those two guys do everything. And then I'm very curious, like, I was kind of looking forward to seeing Taylen Green do something in the preseason. He's done nothing. I mean, he doesn't even get reps in practice. And he's a sixth round pick. Last year, remember, we're doing rep counter for a fifth round pick. We're not doing rep counter for the sixth round pick anymore, I noticed. But like, the reality is they have to get to a point that Deshaun and Shador are just so different skill wise. They're just really very different players. So to me, the quicker that he can get to this, the better he can prepare a team for either one of them, because the asks are different with the two players. So to me, that Thursday joint practice against Buffalo has obviously got to be the one that everyone's circling. And we've been saying that since July. So we'll see. It's a lot on one practice. I'll say that. It's a lot on it. It does feel like it. We'll get a little higher, lower coming your way next. Bishop and Friends right here on The Fan.
31: 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We just are. The Fan, Ohio's sports destination.
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0: My friends at Care Heating and Cooling, summertime napping season is upon us. What's that mean? Well, that means for me, a little nap on the leather couch. I got the ceiling fan on. But if that AC's not working properly, that nap turns into crap. Am I right? You got to make sure that AC's in tip-top shape. And the only people to call are my friends at Care Heating and Cooling. The message on their homepage says, we care about your comfort. Because they do. If you're not comfortable in your own home, they start to get itchy and scratchy. Here's what you need to know about my friends at Care. They've won the Lennox Centurion Award for 17 years in a row. Now, if you're not in the biz, you don't know what that is. But I'm going to tell you, it's given to the top 5% of Lennox dealers in the country each year. 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
6: That's the Big Ten's music. Folks at USA Today have compiled a list of 18 players. They've ranked them.
5: All right.
6: Who might these 18 players be? Well, the starting quarterbacks for your Big Ten conference. This from Paul Meyerberg. Is the Big Ten the conference of quarterbacks? Ranking the league starters from number 1 to number 18. Where do you want to start on this?
5: So I haven't seen this at all. So I will, let's go right from the top. Let's just get right to it, right at the top of the heap.
6: At number 1, Julian Sain.
5: Okay.
6: At number 2, Dante Moore. At 3, Damond Williams Jr., still at Washington. Higher or lower for Williams at 3.
5: So I think 1 and 2, 1 and 1A, right, with Saiyan and Dante, and if you want to go the other way, I could see how people would go the other way. I think this is too high for Damond Williams, and I do like Damond Williams a lot. I just think it's a little too high for him. I think he's a top 5 guy. I would go Saiyan 1. I would go Moore 2. Number 3 for me would probably be the guy that they have at 5. But that's just a personal thing. So I would probably move him up. I would probably move Damond Williams down a little bit.
7: So, Bo, I like how you said that with the 1A and 1B type thing there with Julian and Dante. I think they're both so very close to each other. And I think it's splitting hairs. I would go with the 6'3" and the size of Dante Moore. That would be the

0: separator for me where I would put him at number one and Julian at number two, but it's a paper-thin margin.
1: Mm-hmm.
0: I like Damon Williams at number three. I know he's a little bit smaller on the scale for quarterbacks, but I think he is a pretty good quarterback. I'm not sold on Jaden Maiava like a lot of people, and I've heard really good things coming out of Indiana this week about Josh Hoover. People saying maybe he's even better than Mendoza. I'm going to have to see that to believe it. So I like Damon at three.
2: At number four, Josh Hoover, Indiana. Jaden Maiava is at five. Nico Iemaliava, UCLA quarterback at six. Rocco Becht, Penn State's quarterback at seven. Bryce Underwood at number eight. Higher or lower for Michigan's quarterback?
1: I think this is too high for Bryce based on what he did in year one. I think his ceiling is higher than, for example, Rocco Becht's, but I don't know that I could put him ahead of that based on what I saw. I do think this is a good ranking for Nico Iemaliava. I think he's almost gotten to the point where he's underrated a little bit. I just always have respect for that kid. I mean, I have no respect for what they did off the field trying to basically leverage Tennessee for more money while they were in the middle of a playoff. But at the same time, he came in here and got his brains beat in and kept getting up. And so I respect. I mean, didn't his helmet break, for God's sakes? Like, I just have respect for him. So I think that's a fair spot for him. I think Becht will be solid at Penn State. Bryce Underwood, the ceiling is higher, but based on where he is right now, I would probably go a little bit lower. I think, honestly, guys, when we talk about this, I think this is one of the big what-ifs in the sport this year. What if it works or doesn't work? You could do it either way for Bryce Underwood at Michigan with Kyle Whittingham. I have no idea what to expect with him up there. I know he's going to be very competently coached. I know that a lot will be asked of him as a signal caller in that system. I know that they are incredibly incentivized to make it work with him. Certainly has the talent to be able to do so. All of those evaluators can't be wrong on it. So, to me, he's the biggest question mark in terms of a high-low for a team in the Big Ten is probably Underwood.
0: I think it's a little too high for Bryce Underwood. I think we all forget he was a true freshman last year, so there's a lot to learn. And that Michigan program was just in shambles last year, and who knows all the things that we don't know about. I do think I would drop Bryce a little bit. If I'm going to go with an athletic quarterback, I think I would like Malik Washington of Maryland a little more than Bryce Underwood. And I think there's another guy coming up that might be a little too underrated as well. I would have Maiava and Hoover flipped. I think they're in the same spots for me. I would just have them flipped.
2: So this higher or lower is USA Today's ranking of 18, of all 18 Big Ten starting quarterbacks for the 2026 season. At number 9, Anthony Calandria of Nebraska. At 10, Drake Lindsey of Minnesota. At 11, Malik Washington of Maryland. At 12, Colton Joseph, starter for the Wisconsin Badgers. At 13, Caden Hauser, the starter for the Illinois Fighting Illini. Higher or lower for Illinois starting quarterback?
1: You have to where are all these guys from? Mm-hmm. Like, the guy at 14 started at Oregon State, was really pretty dang good, then followed Jonathan Smith to Michigan State, and now he's at Northwestern. So, by the way, you didn't ask about him, so I'm kind of cheating a little bit. I think he'll do really well in Chip's offense. I still think that kid has some talent. I have no earthly clue on Caden Hauser. I didn't watch a lot of East Carolina games last year, so I can't tell you exactly how good I think he will be in that spot. I'll tell you what, Wisconsin, Luke's got to win 7 games. Is that the guy to do it? Colton Joseph at Wisconsin, a lot on him. I like you, Bake. I like Malik Washington a little bit more than where he's. I think Drake Lindsey could be a nice player at Minnesota as well. Minnesota has a nice team this year. They could be a little tricky for some of the teams in the Big Ten. But some of these guys at the bottom of this thing, this is like back of a milk carton stuff, trying to reassociate yourself with these guys and the teams they're currently on.
0: Bo, I'm with you on Drake Lindsey. I would actually have Drake Lindsey up at number 6. On my list. He had a really good year for Minnesota as a freshman last year. I think he accounted for 22 touchdowns and only 6 picks. So I like Drake Lindsey a lot. I think Minnesota's a sleeper team this year in the Big Ten. I don't think people realize they had 9 wins last year.
1: They did.
0: Especially around here, because Ohio State beat them, 42-3? Mm-hmm. So I don't think people realize how good that Minnesota team was last year. I don't even know what a Colton Joseph or a Caden Hauser are.
1: Don't know either.
0: So, like, I would have them lower, just maybe a little lower, because I think Aiden Childs, we might grade a little unfairly because Michigan State was in total disarray last year from the top down. So I think Aiden Childs is a little bit better of a player, and I would have him over both of those just because he's a known commodity.
1: I would too. Yeah, I like him a little bit more, but that's... It is a deep conference, and that Minnesota team, kids, pay attention to that Minnesota team. That not necessarily they're threatening you at the top of the Big Ten, but there I would not be surprised if PJ has some success out there this year. Second hour of the program on a first Friday. We kick it off with a little, hey, guys, still time to get your questions in to the fellas at 971BFS. We can also take those live in the YouTube chat. We will do that coming up next. Bishop and Friends right here on The Fan.
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2: Good morning, I'm Eric Reeser. The first game of the college football season is 1 week from Saturday. Texas Christian plays North Carolina at noon in Dublin, Ireland. Ohio State 17 days out from their season opener against Ball State Saturday, September 5th. Buckeyes are back to practice this morning and will hold a Saturday scrimmage at the Shoe. OSU is going to play three teams in the AP preseason top 10. Top-ranked Buckeyes will travel to number 5 Texas Saturday, September 12th. The Longhorns hope to have their 6'7", 320-pound left tackle back in time for that game. Trevor Goosby left Monday's practice with a knee injury. A Tuesday MRI says it's a bone bruise for the Longhorns left tackle. He'll miss 2 to 3 weeks. In baseball last night, Guardians beat the Giants 8-1. Cardinals blanked the Reds 3-0. And the fans at Huntington Park got a show as the Clippers stomped the St. Paul Saints 19-3. 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
1: All right, second hour on a first Friday. Jake Trotter coming up in 28 minutes from now. 11 o'clock hour, we hit you with two-a-days. We will do the Saints and we will do the Buccaneers. Evan Klosky, former intern of mine, good dude, sports director down in Tampa, will join us at 11:30 on that front with a perspective on the NFC South. Right now, though, time for a little hey, guys. Hit it, fellas.
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2: All right, we're getting answers. We're getting hey guys, I should say, in at 971BFS on Twitter. We're also getting them in the YouTube chat fast and furious this morning. We'll start with Phil, who asks, hey guys, does Tyvis Powell ever go home and hold his newborn son?
22: Jeez. Listen, I'll have you know something. I definitely go home. Actually, this is how my day goes. So I get done with here, and then I go home, and the first thing I do, the first person that greets me at the door is my dog. Max is man's best friend. He's before every kid, and I have to greet him first because if I don't, he's just going to growl at me until I do. So I greet Max first. Then I go around and I give my youngest daughter a kiss because she always runs, daddy, jumps in my arms. I throw her in the air, give her a kiss, put her down. I go find my oldest, give her a kiss. Then I go to my wife, give her a kiss. And then finally, I get to the little guy and I hold him and I kiss him and I hold him for a little bit. And then I send him back to his mother and I go about my day.
2: What are you still doing here?
22: I have to do the Ultimate Cleveland Sports Show hit segment in 17 minutes.
2: Do you have to do that in Baker's box?
22: I'm doing it in the Browns studio. And then after that, I have to handle some business. I have a business obligation.
2: Oh.
22: Yeah, I got to do some stuff for cardio because he's out of town.
1: All right, so none of this is interesting. Here's what I would say is interesting about all of this. You said something. You said this is what I would take to answer the question, if in fact it is a real question. Here's the question. Why is a dog running your house?
22: I mean, why does he run in my house?
1: He's running your house. You said the first thing you got to do is praise Max because
22: right.
1: Max will growl at you.
22: Yeah.
1: That means he's the alpha.
22: No, he's not the alpha.
1: You're not even the alpha in your own house. I think you got a dog running the show.
22: I think
1: you know what I do to Buddy Garrity?
22: What do you?
1: You
22: do?
1: Wait, dude. You wait. You wait your turn.
22: It's annoying.
1: You sit there respectfully and you wait.
22: Bo, it's annoying. He goes sit there and growl at you.
1: He's running things.
22: He won't let me hug my wife anytime I try to hug my wife. Okay. He comes
1: so
22: and
1: I guess we know
22: us.
1: Who the man of the house is.
0: Hey, you know what I heard, Bo? I heard if the house was on fire, the dog's getting saved first. That's what
1: dog
0: I heard.
1: Dog might be saving Tyvus.
22: I mean, I take
1: dog
22: that.
1: Might be
22: that,
1: putting you on his back and rolling out. Might be how that goes. I don't think he's running things.
22: Well, hey, you know, he's falling down the totem pole, and he wants to make sure that he still gets his love. Can't be mad at that.
1: He's running things. You got a dog running the Powell household. That's sad. Make sure your son doesn't see that. You're trying to raise a grown man. You can't have him being submissive to a dog.
22: I need to go talk. I need to turn into Dr. Doolittle and talk to Buddy Garrity and see if what you're saying is true.
1: I'm telling you, it's true. That's fact. My guy waits. He knows. He understands the pecking order. Now, I like him more than everybody else a lot of the time, but he still has to understand his place.
22: Yeah. It's Max, though. I can't, you know.
1: What kind of dog is it?
22: It's a miniature golden doodle. Little 26-pound-year-old little dude. Little guy.
0: Is that even a dog?
22: Yeah.
1: No, it fits in a purse. It's not a dog.
0: Well, if Tyvus is wearing it, it's a satchel.
1: I mean, I was hoping that you had, like, a real dog.
22: No. You know, a lot of places.
1: You even just admit it. No.
22: Nah,
1: I don't.
22: When I was apartment living, they wouldn't allow those type of dogs in the apartment.
1: You can't get a bulldog?
22: No.
1: Why not? They're small.
22: I don't. That one's. First of all, I like Max because he doesn't shed.
1: You know, okay.
22: That's a
1: all
22: big
1: right.
22: thing.
1: So that's okay. Yeah. Well, that's smart. Otherwise, Buddy Garrity leaves a coat around the house every day. It's a pain in the neck. Yeah. That's fair.
2: Josh asks in the YouTube, or actually asks on Twitter, this is from Josh at 971BFS, who's the most famous person to graduate from your high school? He adds, I'm guessing since Bo went to school in Montana that it's probably him.
1: Probably. I mean, it's a town of 250 people, so there's not a whole lot. We had that all school reunion. We don't have like a Halle Berry like Tyvus has to lean on. You guys probably have a great list as well. I mean, well, Reese's is apex with the golden bear.
22: Well, like, number one is Tyvus Powell.
0: Hold on, you're still here?
22: Yeah.
1: He can't
0: I thought
1: leave.
0: You were gone.
2: It's a bad job out of me giving him his headphones.
22: Yep. Tyvus Powell is number one. Then is Halle Berry.
2: I'm going to ask this.
1: She's 60, by the way.
22: Yeah.
1: And still throwing 170.
22: Yeah. I saw her post on Twitter.
1: It's like not hard to seeing.
22: Yeah. Yep.
1: Good night, nurse. It's 60.
22: Yeah.
1: Bringing it.
2: Would more people know Jack Nicklaus or Beverly D'Angelo?
1: Jack.
2: Okay.
1: I think there's a generation of kids who, unless they would know her as the mom from Christmas Vacation.
0: He's leaving, right? Finally.
1: Finally. Don't you think? Most kids would know her as the mom from Christmas Vacation.
0: I think so.
1: Yeah, I don't know if they'd know her name. Like, I know her quite well, but if you're young, I don't know that you would know. I think everybody knows Jack.
2: And I know you hate Entourage, but Barbs.
1: I do. I don't. I just think it's wildly overrated.
2: Yeah.
1: And they just focused on idiots as opposed to just doing the show about Ari. That would have been what you should have done. But they kind of turned into that as it went along.
0: So interesting. You speak of Beverly D'Angelo and her going to Upper Arlington High School. I went to school with her nephews. So her nephews, one of them graduated with me. I want to say it's probably Gary Burley from my high school, former Bengals player. But Derek Combs was 2 years ahead of me, former Buckeye, and he played in the NFL with the Packers and the Raiders. And also, former Buckeye, it's funny, he graduated with Derek. Former Buckeye defensive coordinator Alex Grinch graduated from my high school 2 years ahead of me. So those would be the three.
1: There was a Hollywood actor way long time ago named George Montgomery, who, God, you'd have to be old to know him. He starred in Westerns. Who's the Mount Rushmore of Upper Arlington? I mean, good Lord, like from there, obviously Beverly and Jack would be on there. There's an incredible list of people who have lived there. But in terms of like from there UA guys, it's pretty impressive list, Reese.
2: Yeah, I'm fond of that 2000 Division I championship team with Simon Fraser. I think it's Dr. Jeff Backus now. It might be Dr. Simon Fraser, too.
0: I think you might be right on both of them.
1: I think you might be right, yeah.
0: Definitely Jeff.
2: So pretty damn good football players, but now also doctors.
1: Yeah.
2: It's pretty impressive.
1: Pretty good. Good job out of the Golden Bears, yeah.
2: We'll stay in the YouTube chat for our Hey Guys again. We're doing this live, so we can read it on the air. We're going to. Cardinal asks, Hey Guys, you can wipe your favorite TV series or a championship season for the Buckeyes with selective amnesia. You can watch them for the first time. What will you choose?
1: I'll tell you what. There's so many of those HBO series that I'd like to watch again, just having no... I don't know that there's anything I enjoyed watching more and talking about more than Game of Thrones when it aired live. I mean, I just thought it was so fun because you didn't know anything what was happening and the quality was so great. I just would have stopped it before the last three episodes. I just would just stop it then. My favorite... It's interesting because... So I guess what he's saying is the Buckeye season that you have to relive would be one that you would have to relive with the results being the same.
2: Yes.
1: So I'm sure for Bake, that's 0-2. Probably you too, Reese.
0: Without a doubt.
1: No question. Because that's undefeated. It's perfect. It's all of those things. And it's out of nowhere. Like, it's pure magic all the way along for that ride. So I'm assuming that's kind of a layup. I mean, the other two national championships, probably 14, but I mean, I just remember 14 was a lot like Game of Thrones, honestly, because when Braxton went down, you thought it was done. When JT went down, you thought it was done. And then it kept not being done. And my favorite sporting event I've ever covered, been at in my life, was the national semifinal against Alabama. That was the coolest thing that I've ever been at, to go down there, to beat them in their place, to be on the sideline as Zeke went 85 yards through the heart of the South, and as the Buckeyes kind of spilled out onto the field following him, and you knew it was the nail in the coffin, you looked up at the Superdome, and the video monitor that you looked up to was directly above the Bama student section. And so you saw Zeke score, and then you panned down, and you just saw the despair of the Bama tears, which was spectacular. So I guess it would be that one.
0: Yeah, for me, it's definitely 0-2 because 0-2 kind of had everything. It wasn't easy,
1: yeah.
0: But you won every game. And even down to the last play with the defensive pass interference coming out late and all of that. So, yeah, it would definitely be 0-2. I will say this, and I've talked about this. I hated the 2024 season throughout the season.
1: Yeah.
0: But that four-game run, if you could go back and watch that again for the first time through the playoffs, that was pretty daggone good.
1: Yes. Yep.
2: Yeah, 14, the end was so much fun. Because we talk about, you know, I've mentioned that last year's Michigan win was one of the more cathartic in Ohio State football history. The semifinal win over Alabama. I think Trestle's first win against Michigan. Like, those are up there in terms of, if you want to argue, cathartic wins in Buckeye lore.
0: Bo, yeah. I believe I've told you this before. I only watched like a quarter of the 2014 playoff because I worked at a place, colors are brown, that you deliver packages.
1: Oh.
0: And I would have to get up super early, and I fell asleep after the first quarter of the Alabama game. So I was like, well, I didn't watch it and they won. So I just went to sleep and didn't see any of the Oregon game. So that would be like watching it for the first time.
1: You'd be seeing it for the first time. Yeah. Those are great. I mean, there's some good ones there. That's a very good question. We'll continue with the Hey Guys questions. Jake Trotter coming up in 17 minutes. Bishop and Friends right here on The Fan.
3: 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I have three more seconds. Bye-bye.
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32: From the Logan AC and Heat Services Weather Center.
33: We'll see a mostly cloudy sky continue into the afternoon. There's a chance of scattered showers and thunderstorms, but a lot of that activity will hold off until late. Highs end up around 80. Areas of rain and thunderstorms overnight. Locally heavy rain is possible, lows in the mid-60s. For tomorrow, some showers possible early, then decreasing clouds in the afternoon. Highs again near 80. For The Fan, I'm 10 Weather Impact meteorologist Justin Gerst.
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1: Indeed it is, and we are proudly brought to you and sponsored by great friends at Diamond Cellar, your true jeweler for nearly 180 years. Before we get into the hey guys, a couple of interesting ones from social. RBW on social. Additional info about Beverly D'Angelo. I knew this part. I don't know if you did, Reese. Her dad, Gene, was the president of WBNS for a long time. and was the boss at Channel 10 for a long, long time.
2: I did not. Did he hire Dom?
1: I believe he did. Yeah, I believe he did hire Dom. I'll ask him about that on Tuesday when he comes by, but I'm pretty sure he did hire him. Snagglepuss with this enjoyed all the different reasons I'm taking the 2014 because I never experienced anything like 59-0. That game removed a Heisman from Melvin Gordon, put the Big Ten in its place, and then what resulted. But that game will always bring me joy. That game was probably among all the games I've covered at Ohio State that I was there in person. That is the most I have no idea what's going to happen game. I had no idea. Buckeyes were big underdogs in that game. I want to say 10, I think like 10. I could be wrong, but they were definitely dogs. Wisconsin was perfect, and we just hadn't seen Cardale Jones do much. So you just had no clue what you were going to get out of Cardale Jones. So that was a fun one for sure. And then they did it so emphatically that it forced the committee's hand to make them the 4 seed in the playoff, and the rest obviously is history. All right, race continue. A little bit of hey guys.
2: So we're going to stay at 971 BFS. Andrew pops in. Hey guys, what song are you choosing to replace the camp song now that it's been removed? And I just read that from Andrew, not knowing if it's officially been removed.
1: Yeah, I think Ross said he kind of intimated with us, and I think maybe with the juice. I can't remember. Maybe with T-Bone and Tyves.
0: He said it didn't hit,
1: and it didn't. Nobody knew the song, which was the problem. We've already done this. I've given him a layup. It's all the small things. You just say, instead of work sucks, I know, you just pot it down. You say Michigan sucks, I know. That's it. Everybody knows the song. It would scream. You do music with it, lights, whatever. You can't do it at the end of the first quarter. It can't be in a first television timeout. It's got to be something that you know that it's coming, so that maybe it's the first television timeout of the fourth quarter, something like that. And just make it abundantly clear that this is what's happened, but it has to be a song that everybody knows. That's the one I would do. We actually got them to play it there once when Threes and I were doing the show, like we had a campaign, and they played it, but we didn't make enough of a deal. I didn't have enough of a dialogue with Ohio State Ops in terms of like, here's when it's going, make sure people are aware of it, here's how these things happen. We do Hang On Sloopy in the third, and it's lost its momentum. You can't change it. You're obviously going to always keep it, but I do think you could add that, and I think that a song like that, anytime we do this, Reese, and you know this, you get 1,000 emails or social media saying, well, what about this song? What about this song? The jumping off point is everybody's got to know the words. That's the jumping off point. So Dixieland Delight works at Bama because everybody knows it. Won't Back Down works at Florida because everybody knows it. You have to know the song. Same thing, unfortunately, begrudgingly, with Mr. Brightside. Everybody at Michigan Stadium knows it. Now, obviously, they don't read the words, because if they read the words, I'm not sure they'd be belting it out. But that's something that everybody knows. You got to know the song.
0: You mean the Michigan man would let something like that go?
1: They really were asleep at the wheel with all that higher education they have.
0: I understand the question because of Ross's recent comments. I also don't give a rip. I don't care. Like, I'm not going to a football game for a song that they're going to play every time that everybody sings.
1: Nobody
0: to.
1: Is.
0: Like, I don't
1: No, it's
0: care.
1: About enhancing the environment.
0: I know,
1: though.
0: But I don't care. I don't need it. That doesn't do anything for the environment to me in the football game.
1: I'm
0: That's
1: telling
0: just
1: you what.
0: Me. I get
1: I'm
0: it.
1: I'm just going to tell you, if I took you to Tuscaloosa, and they played Dixieland Delight, and you heard 90,000, it's fun. If you see Eastbound and Down at Doak Campbell Stadium, it's pretty cool. Calling on Baton Rouge at LSU, really cool. Like, the jump around thing is really cool. Those things are fun,
0: that.
1: Man. They add to it.
0: I understand. We have Hang On Sloopy, though. I don't understand why that's not good enough.
1: When's the last time you've been? It just doesn't. You're still going to do it. You're always going to do it. It is good enough, but it doesn't have the same. That's a song that's 70 years old that a lot of people aren't crazy about screaming at the top of their lungs anymore. You know, it's just unfortunate. I'm not saying stop doing it. I'm just saying I understand what Ross is going for with this.
2: We go to the YouTube chat with Jay. Hey, guys, it's almost football Friday night. If you go, are you sitting in the stands or leaning against the fence?
1: This is a great question from some. I mean, this is really locked in. So I have my seats are 50-yard line all the way up. So from the time the boys were little, I've had 50-yard line seats all the way up. And I prefer to not have anybody behind me so I don't have to hear absurd comments from behind me. I just can watch the game and focus on it. But that's always been without NBC playing. So when the boys play sports, I go to the corner by myself. I go to the corner of the field by myself and watch if the boys are playing. So I don't know what I'm going to do now that NBC's playing. I don't know where my hunch is. I'll probably try to still be in my seats. But my favorite place to watch any sporting event, basketball, lacrosse, football, is to go in a corner and watch from there. I think that's the perfect place to watch. And then you're distanced from everybody saying silly stuff.
0: I have seen you do that at a lacrosse game. So I've stood right next to you for that.
1: You see me do it. You lived it. How many people were near us, Bake?
0: Not many. Just your kids and their friends when they came by.
1: That's it.
0: Yeah. I want to say I'm more of a stand-on-the-fence type of guy. I guess I haven't been to a high school football game just watching as a fan for a long time. So I guess it was, like if I went with people back in the day, they would usually want to sit. So I would go up and sit with them.
1: Mm-hmm.
0: But all of the high school football games that I've been to recently, I've been working them. So I've either been in a press box or down on the sidelines. So, but I would say my preference if I was by myself is to just go stand on the fence.
1: Yeah.
2: Yeah, I'm a sit in the stands kind of guy just because you're usually with somebody. If I were to go by myself, like the fence just being closer to the game. But now it does feel like, and I understand with that high school in Georgia charging for sideline access, those areas do get really crowded if it's a big enough school. And so I think the bleachers gives you the best shot at the game because nowadays you're getting a ton of scouts and other people that are covering. I mean, there's so many newer outlets, and that's not a bad thing. There's so many people that are crowding the sidelines. You can't really see anything if you're trying to watch football. At 971BFS on Twitter, this from Hunter. Hey, guys, what's the one interaction that left you the most starstruck?
1: Super Bowl after the first one after 9/11 down in New Orleans. The Superdome is a kind of a catacomb of, this was pre-Katrina too, so it was even more of like a maze almost to find your way around. And then security was at an all-time high because it was like the first big-time major sporting event since 9/11 after the World Series, which that was in New York. I mean, this was in New Orleans. And I ended up in an elevator. The press box was in the stands. I was actually sitting near, like, I'll never forget this, sitting next to like Tony Kornheiser and Bob Ryan. And I was like a 22-year-old kid covering it because it was on CBS. And I got out of an elevator and I walked right into George W. Bush and his Secret Service team. Walked right into him. And obviously I was in a place I was not supposed to be in any way. But I remember just thinking, well, good Lord, you just walked into the President of the United States. And that's probably the one that jumps out.
0: So I've had two. One was actually this past winter when we were down at Reds Fest doing some stuff, and Tito and I got to interview Marty Brenneman.
1: Mm-hmm.
0: I mean, that was a guy that I'd listened to my whole life and wanted to do what I do now because of listening to him. So that one was an all-timer. Another one was, I believe it was 12 years ago, the other station that I worked at. Obviously, there's a big concert in town called Rock on the Range at Sonic Temple now every year. And I got to interview Chris Jericho after his band played. And then later on that night, after the headliner played, we were in the headliner's dressing room. And Chris Jericho came in to talk to them. And I happened to be talking to the lead singer at that time. Mm-hmm. And it was just me and him. And Jericho came right up to us. And he recognized me from earlier. I'm wearing a Cincinnati Reds shirt today. His eyes were as red as this shirt because he had been partying. And we were just sitting there talking hockey for like 15 minutes. And it was the greatest thing in the world.
1: That's cool, man.
2: So 2013. Just starting out my media career, didn't run into Tiger Woods at the Memorial, but like he held a media scrum and he was just standing and I was maybe 2 feet away from him. And I remember thinking, I can ask him a question, but my brain wasn't processing anything, but holy bleep, that's Tiger Woods.
1: There's a lot of those in this business, especially when I was in television. You run into just so many. You find yourself in the most absurd places talking to the coolest people. Among the coolest people we talk to every week is our good buddy Jake Trotter, senior college football writer at ESPN. He joins us in 2 minutes. Bishop and Friends right here on The Fan.
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1: All right, buddy. I remember we were doing 20 Most Interesting a couple of years ago, and we had on, Oklahoma Sooners were on the list, and we had on a Sooner beat writer, radio host. I can't remember who it was, but I remember him saying this vividly. It was when they were entering the SEC for the first year, and I said, so what led to this? And he said, honestly, one of the big things that led to it was the inventory of home games, that the Oklahoma fans were just kind of disinterested in the games that were on the schedule in the Big 12. And because they would play the neutral site game against Texas, there just wasn't enough that they thought that was part of it. Obviously, money helps, and that was probably the determining factor. But it was also part of, hey, we want to see some better teams. I bring this all up because Ohio State is going to, it currently has 6 ranked teams on their schedule. Texas has 6 ranked teams on their schedule. And we are in a trend, and Ross Bjork said this last week when we were talking to him, where he's having a hard time getting anybody to schedule him out of conference in 2030 because everybody's kind of going the Indiana way. Which way do you think this all goes? You've been around college coaches a lot. You've covered some of the biggest programs. How do you think this inevitably goes? Because we were told when we went to 12 and inevitably to 24 that this would allow for more robust scheduling. But will the proof be in the pudding on that?
16: Great question. I think it's very. I think some teams are going to take the Ohio State route where they will play that one big blockbuster non-conference game. And I think some teams are going to take the Nebraska and the Indiana route where you're playing group of sixes and FCSs. You still have some of these rivalry games. So, for example, you know, USC and Notre Dame are going to, you know, going to play again when it looked like that series was going to go away. But I think it's just going to depend on the school. And then I think also, you know, if a big team, let's say Ohio State loses to Texas, and that's the determining factor, and then not getting in the playoff this year, then maybe they rethink that strategy. Or maybe you lose to Texas and you get in because you played that game. There's so many unintended consequences of, you know, potential playoff expansion that I don't know if anybody knows exactly how it's going to play. And then also, I think different schools are going to have different strategies for how to combat it, if that makes sense.
1: It does. And I think the other thing that we need to see is we need the committee to actually reward tough scheduling. Like, we need that. They put Alabama in last year as a three-loss team. It caused quite a bit of consternation. But if, for example, you're Indiana or you're honestly, the best example this year is Penn State, Jake, because, I mean, you look at that. It's hard to imagine them not going 10-2. I mean, that seems very much in play. I guess I could see them lose going 9-3 if they lose the game that they shouldn't. But 10-2 is in play for them. And then you look at the schedule and you go, okay, what was accomplished here? So it's going to take some real doing, I think, from the committee to reward the teams that schedule the way Texas, Oklahoma, Ohio State, Michigan schedule.
16: Yeah, and I typically, you know, back in the BCS days, it felt like there were a lot of years where you were rewarded for who you lost to instead of who you beat. Mm-hmm. So if you had a good loss, that seemed to count more for your standing versus, you know, the wins that you actually had. For me, mm-hmm. you know, it's all about who you beat. You know, if you lose, you lose. And if you have a bad loss, you have to take that into account. You know, Notre Dame, was it Northern Illinois? Who did they lose to a couple years ago?
1: It was Northern Illinois they lost to at home.
16: Yeah, Northern Illinois.
1: Year one with Marcus, yeah.
16: Yeah, yeah. So, obviously, that's a really bad loss that you have to overcome. But to me, I'm more impressed if you go on the road and beat Texas versus, you know, having the good loss, you know. So, I mean, again, there's a little bit of subjectivity to this. But to me, I think I'm going to look more favorably on the teams that have the tougher schedules, you know, even if that means they have an extra loss in there.
1: Do you think we get to a point, I was talking about this earlier in the show, I'm curious your thoughts on it, because you've covered both, like I have, NFL and college, and I said this, the Rams don't expect to go 17-0. Like, that's not the expectation. Yet, around here, if Ohio State doesn't, then every time they lose, we treat Monday as if it's a funeral. And Ryan Day said, look, all I got to do is win every game I play, and that's similar mentality at Oklahoma and other places around the country. With a 24-team playoff seeming inevitable, do you think we will ever get to a point where college football fans accept losses?
16: No.
1: I hope not. No. I hope not.
16: No. No. Yeah, I mean, like, you're right. You lose in the NFL, and it's like, all right, you know, you got another game. You know, like you said, even the teams with the biggest expectations, you know, they're going to lose. They're going to have some bad losses. Mm-hmm. Inexplicable losses. They're going to have some meltdowns in the fourth quarter. You know, all that's part of the NFL. What matters is how you play in the playoff. I don't think we're there with college football. I mean, there's just certain things with college football that are different. You don't have to worry about, with the exception of the Clippers in professional sports, paying players under the table. It's just not like a thing. But in college football and college sports, you know, it feels like there's no way to stop it. So it's just a different mentality, and part of that is, especially at places like Ohio State, losses are just unacceptable. Doesn't matter what the playoff is, it doesn't matter how many games we play. You know, for the fan base, there's just this, for lack of a better word, entitlement to winning every game, and that's why Ohio State is the program it is, and yeah, that's why there's only, you know, 5, 6, 7 programs that are on that type of plane.
1: Yeah, no, it's a really special club, and I hope it stays that way, because I love that. I love the absurd overreaction to wins and losses. I love all of that about college football. Talking to the great Jake Trotter, senior college football reporter at ESPN, joining us on the Brian Heating and Cooling Systems Fan Guest Hotline. We're inching closer to kickoff here and getting the season underway. As you've started to do kind of looking into the various teams that you'll be paying attention to this year, are there some storylines that have piqued your interest that maybe aren't getting the national attention that you think that they will once the season gets going?
16: Under the radar storylines. Put me on the spot here.
1: Well,
16: I'm going to ask you about Brown's quarterbacks in a second.
1: You can, I'll let you go ahead.
16: By the way, I was listening to you and Nathan. Was it yesterday?
1: Yeah.
16: And you guys did not sound like you were having a good time. You sounded,
1: well, we like offense.
16: Like, practice was going very well.
1: Z and I like offense. So when it doesn't go well,
16: yeah, it was not a lot of offense, huh?
1: Yeah. Yeah.
16: Yeah.
1: So I'll give you an example. Here's two that are in your vicinity that I know you've been to. Bryce Underwood with Kyle Whittingham. What does that look like? Because I think the golf on Michigan's big.
16: I mean, I think that's the biggest.
1: I do think it is nationally. Nationally, okay. It is. Here locally, no, we're locked into it. But nationally, no one's really talking about that and the idea that Kyle Whittingham is coaching at Michigan. It's not getting quite the national talk that I think it probably deserves.
16: Well, and I think Bryce Underwood in general, you know, he went out to California and worked out with Joe Burrow and Carson Palmer's brother to try to get, you know, sharpen up some of his fundamentals. I mean, he's a wonderful talent, but there is a scenario here where it doesn't click for him. And all of a sudden they're in bad shape at quarterback again. I mean, he made some plays last year, but you look at his numbers and they weren't very great, you know, and they did not have a very, I think, functional offense, you know, relative to the top teams in the Big Ten. So, I mean, you talk to some scouts around the league and in the country, and there's a lot of mixed opinions about Bryce Underwood. It's not like everybody feels like he's just going to be a superstar this year. It's a huge year for him because, you know, if he struggles again, then all of a sudden, you know, Michigan is kind of in no man's land again with, you know, the direction in their offense. Because I don't know how long do you think Kyle Whittingham is going to be there for?
1: No more than five.
16: Right, exactly. So they just, ever since they won the national championship, they've just been kind of wandering. You know, they've had all the scandals that, you know, they didn't even really recruit Underwood that hard until last minute, which was really strange considering, you know, he played at Bellevue, which is like 20 minutes away from Ann Arbor. You know, you know, if there's like a superstar quarterback in Pickerton in Ohio State, we're good. Yeah, we don't care.
1: Yeah. I don't know.
16: Yeah. I mean, it was just that whole thing was really strange. In fact, I don't think Sharon Moore ever visited his high school.
1: My hunch is that was Harbaugh not interested in all that came with that. And then they went to Moore, and then he needed a recruiting win in a big way. So he called in some people to make sure he got one. That's my read of that.
16: Yeah. Okay. Well, I mean, I just don't.
1: Yeah.
16: Why would he not be interested?
1: Harbaugh?
16: Yeah.
1: I think because of the price tag and all of that. I don't think that he was interested in all that came with it.
16: Yeah. Well, I mean, there's a lot of hype and, you know, that can backfire on you. But I mean, you see him in person. He is like legit 6'4", 6'5".
1: Yeah.
16: I mean, he obviously can run. But you know, they've got Detmer and Jason Beck and Whittingham. I mean, you almost have to throw out last year with him because it was such a mess. And not just with the off the field stuff. I don't think he was coached very well. They didn't really have like a quarterback coach, which is kind of strange. And they just did a lot of weird things. Like their best receiver, Andrew Marsh, didn't even play until like mid October. And they didn't have any receivers to throw. I mean, everything they did was really strange. Yeah.
1: I have no idea. I think competently coached, who knows what they could be.
16: I don't think they were competently coached last year. And they still had a pretty decent team.
1: Mm-hmm. Yeah. No, that is a fascinating one. All right, I'll give you 30 seconds on the Browns quarterback question.
16: Okay, break it down for me. Go ahead. What's up?
1: I think Todd Monken is making a choice. He can either choose, can he get Deshaun Watson to become less risk adverse and drive the ball down the field and believe in what he sees and trust his arm, or can he get Shadur to get in line in terms of just operation and to take less risks down the field? So that's, to me, what Todd Monken is deciding between. Does he?
16: And it feels can he get Deshaun to that point?
1: What's that, buddy?
16: It feels like neither option is feeling that great at the moment. Fair?
1: neither answer is complete.
16: Yeah.
1: Neither answer is complete. Like, if you were looking
16: Watson's going to start. This is a scenario that is really interesting for them. So they've got two tough games. They got Jacksonville and Tampa. Like, they're not going to be favored in either one. There's a good chance they lose both. Okay, you're 0-2. You come back to Cleveland and you play the Panthers. And if you throw a pick in the first quarter, I don't know how that fan base is going to take that.
1: You do know how.
16: They might be out. Well, it still might. Yeah. They will be completely out at that point. And so when you're doing weird things like you can't introduce the offense because of your quarterback and pregame, like that's it's just problematic. But hey, yeah. they've got some interesting skill talent finally.
1: Yeah, they got some weapons. So whichever guy plays in my hunches, they'll both play. So mm-hmm. you're going to get a pretty good, at least you get a fighting chance with those weapons. All right, buddy. We'll do it again soon.
16: All right. See you, Bo.
1: All right, there he goes. Jake Trotter, senior college football reporter at ESPN on the Brian.

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22: 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If you haven't, at 9:00.

0: 71 BFS. I will post the video of Scott Steiner's son giving Cowboy safety Jalen Thompson a pretty picturesque German suplex.
1: Hold on a second. The Scott Steiner's son?
0: Yeah, Big Papa Pump's got a kid on the Saints.
1: Come on.
0: Yeah.
1: Really?
0: He pops his hips pretty well in that German, considering they're both wearing pads.
1: Wow.
2: I think he was a wide receiver that played for Jacksonville State.
0: Jacksonville State. Yep. That's the college.
3: I'll be danged.
0: So, holler if you hear him this season for New Orleans. There were reportedly double-digit skirmishes throughout that session yesterday in California, meaning there was an interruption about every 10 to 15 minutes. Speaking after the fracas on Wednesday, Cowboys head coach Brian Schottenheimer told reporters, quote, "Right now, I'm in charge of Fight Club. We're going to play on the edge, and we're not going to take bleep from anybody." He adds, "At the same time, I don't think the Saints were the only ones stirring up the bleep. I think we might have been stirring it up as well. It was a sloppy practice, all in all, and it's got to be better," end quote. Thing or not a thing.
1: Doesn't Kellen Moore coach the Saints?
0: He does.
1: So two Dallas guys with Dallas ties. Did Brian Schottenheimer replace Kellen Moore as the offensive coordinator in Dallas? I think he might have. I think that's the timeline on all of that off the top of the head. Yeah, you want your team not to take anything, but at the same time, like, you can't fight. I thought Stefanski had a really good rule, and he always worked it out. They did joint practices with the Eagles several times. They did it with the Panthers. They did it with the Vikings. You find a like-minded coach, and you just say, hey, no fighting. Like, that's just the rule. We're just not having it. And then it's fine. You're always going to get a little heated, a little testy, for sure. Like we talked about earlier, like, these guys haven't hit anybody from another team enough. So, like, they want to hit people. I get it. But at the same time, you got to take care of each other. And there's just there's no time for this. This is how you get hurt, doing stupid stuff like this.
2: That one yesterday seemed to be one of the worst ones that I've seen, and it went on forever.
1: Yeah.
2: I just think that you have this when you have a bunch of young guys playing a physical game with a bunch of testosterone built up, and I think you're going to have that. I think it's inevitable. Yeah, you don't want it, but I think you also love the fight of your team a little bit when you see something like that. That one, though, it seemed like somebody could have got hurt yesterday. And I don't think that there's any doubt that one Brock Recksteiner is going to be joining his cousin, Bron Breakker, in WWE pretty soon.
1: Oh, so he's already got a cousin that's in it?
2: Yeah, so Rick's son actually played football at Kennesaw State. He was a starting running back.
1: Okay.
2: And pretty good. And I think he went to camp with the Baltimore Ravens. Okay. And he might have got hurt in camp, and that ended it all for him. He ended up going straight to WWE.
0: Soon-to-be former Los Angeles Lakers owner and possible financial crimes committer Mark Walters reportedly been looking for cash to fund billions of dollars in loans over the last couple of months. According to John R. Rand, Mark Walter engaged Charter Communications to see whether the company wanted to exit its local TV deals for the Lakers and Dodgers several years early in exchange for a lump sum payment. Those talks apparently went nowhere. Dodgers currently have one of the best local TV deals in sports. 25 years, $8.35 billion for an average of $334 million annually. Walter was willing to exit that deal early in exchange for cash up front. Thing or not a thing?
1: Wow. I mean, this is succession. Because you got the Buss family part of it, too. You got this Walter guy who owned two of the most iconic sports brands in the history of this country, in the Lakers and the Dodgers. He apparently owes money everywhere, trying to get out of this deal. The other part of a thing of this is like $334 million annually. How does that stack up to the Reds and Guards annually on their TV deals?
0: Just a little higher.
1: Good Lord.
2: About $334 million higher.
0: Is that four zeros?
1: How do you even... These things are not the same sport when you're doing that. So, my God, please some of them do it. I want to say FX does this a lot, like pulled from the headline stuff. Like, do a series on this, on what happened here.
2: I would think, especially as more of this comes out, because there's a lot to this.
1: Yeah.
2: That it's coming. Because the one thing I know about rich guys, Bo, is they don't like getting out of sweetheart deals. And that TV deal for the Los Angeles Dodgers, I remember when it was announced, it was like, what?
1: Yeah.
2: Like, this is insane for baseball. And if he's trying to get out of that, that means he was in some pretty sticky situations.
1: Bigly. Yeah. The full details on this are going to be pretty fascinating when it all comes out, and inevitably that it will. Final hour of the program up next. We've got two-a-days. We are in the NFC South, the Saints and the Bucks on deck. Get your officially endorsed as well. Final hour on a First Friday. Bishop and Friends right here on the Fan.
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0: Good morning. I'm Eric Reeser. College football guru Phil Steele has Ohio State with the sixth toughest schedule in 2026. The top-ranked Buckeyes play three teams in the top 10, five total from the top 25, including a trip to number 5, Texas, in 25 days, Saturday, September 12th. The Longhorns got some great news regarding left tackle Trevor Goosby, who left practice Monday with a left knee injury. An MRI returned a bone bruise in that knee, putting the 6'7", 320-pound tackle on the shelf for 2 to 3 weeks. He should be ready for that game against Ohio State, week 2 of the college football season. Games in week 0 begin next weekend. For some reason, North Carolina's playing TCU in Dublin. Week 2 of the NFL's preseason begins Thursday, but the Browns host the Bills Saturday. Bengals welcome in the Bears the same day. In baseball, Wednesday, Guardians host the Giants at 6:40. Same time in Cincinnati, the Reds battle the Cardinals. 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
18: 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I doubt it.
1: Well, here's the long and short of it, the Crib Notes version of the NFC South, although be careful with my mouth on this. It cost me a set of golf clubs for NBC last time I was so bullish, or the opposite of bullish, I guess, bearish on the NFC South. I don't think any of these teams are contenders for anything, and I think in many instances these are all kind of like trying to figure out what they are. You could make an argument, certainly with the team we're going to lead off with, the New Orleans Saints, that they kind of have everything and maybe they have the quarterback, but if they don't, they would certainly be a team that would off-ramp to a tank very quickly if Shuck falls on his face this year. This was a 6-11 team last year. Kellen Moore is your coach. They did get a little momentum as the season went along. There is a ton of talent on this team, certainly when you comes to the offensive skill position players. And obviously Jordan Tyson, they add him, although he did get hurt early on in camp, but they added him to a mix that looks like it could be pretty good. Beyond that, you have Travis Etienne to the weapons that are already there. A sneaky signing I like for them is Martin Emerson, former second-round pick of the Browns. He's a really good player. He's coming off an Achilles, but he's one of the guys, quite honestly, that I wish the Browns would have re-signed back, because I think he could have helped them a little bit with their secondary issues. They've added talent. They have weaponry. It's really going to be an indictment on Shuck entirely. Some big losses. Demario Davis obviously leads those. But other than that, this is a program that is in the build phase, and I do think that the South Carolina kind of finding its way, and maybe they found something with Bryce Young, and they hope that they did with the way he played last year. Remember, he was benched to start last year and then found his way back. And then, obviously, the other team here is the Bucs that are in this weird spot with Baker Mayfield trying to figure out if they want to go down that road another 5 to 6 years. I don't know what to make of this division. I think a team could win it at 9-8. I think that's very much could be in play. I don't think there's a great team in the bunch. This New Orleans outfit, New Orleans is an interesting in a very interesting place, especially post-Katrina. They probably don't need to have an NBA team. That is probably one that probably need to go in another market. But I'm going to tell you this, and I've spent more nights in New Orleans, Louisiana, than any city other than those that I have lived in, like had residence in. I've spent probably 50 nights of my life in New Orleans. And I'll just tell you this. I've been there on a Sunday morning for a Saints game. They love the Saints. Love them. And are loyal to them. And when Drew Brees was there, that was the thing to do, man, was Saints games. And it's a really cool environment. They like They walk kind of to the Superdome. They have this incredible tailgate, as you could imagine, with the food and the cocktails and all of that. And they love their Saints. And so when they're good, they certainly have that state by the throat, let alone that city by the throat. I don't know what to make of them this year. This is entirely a bet on Shuck and if he can be good or not, if he can be their franchise quarterback. If not, they can pivot this thing and draft at the top of the draft and would probably be in a very, very good spot. The skill position guys, Tyson, Olave at receiver.

0: Obviously, at running back, you got Etienne back. I see Alvin Kamara is going to miss a couple of months now with an injury, so you have to wait on that a little bit. They're decent at tight end, pretty decent up front. It's just kind of about shucking if he's a dude. Defensively, they're pretty good, too. They're not in a bad spot there. So they're just young, they're growing, and it's just a matter of if they have the quarterback or not. That's kind of the simplest read on New Orleans for me, guys.
1: The older I get, the, I guess, grumpier I get about tanking and the discussion around it, even though I said for years, like, oh, this team needs to tank or that team needs to tank. And then I go, no, you're a billion-dollar operation. No, you don't tank. Don't try and go out there and lose. And I think it's just me getting older. And you also forgot Brock Reichsteiner. Who will German suplex you, number 89 for the Saints, and then put you in the Steiner recliner.
0: That's true.
1: Which is, I think, what New Orleans wants to do to this division. I just don't think they're quite there yet. They've got a daunting task ahead of them. Week 8's their bye this season in year 2 under Kellen Moore. In week 7, they're playing the Steelers in France. So that could be ugly for New Orleans. But they've also got the Lions, the Ravens, the Falcons, Vikings on their first block before they get into the bye. They see the Buccaneers in the last month, they see them both times in the last month. The Carolina Panthers, they'll see weeks 10 and 14. So I think you kind of know coming back from France what New Orleans is going to do in the direction that they move in, but certainly the talent's there where they land the quarterback. Yeah, you win 10 games. You win 8 games.
0: Yeah.
1: As long as you win most of the games in your division, you might get an NFC South crown.
2: I have a little different feeling about this New Orleans team than you guys do. And a lot of this, of course, does depend on Tyler Shuck. And I don't know if I'm there with him. It seemed like he was showing some signs maybe at the end of the year, but I'm not sure. I love Chris Olave. He's one of my top 5 Buckeyes of all time as my favorites. And Jordan Tyson, I think, was a good pick. And I've loved Alvin Kamara in the NFL, but he's getting older. And you just mentioned he's going to miss at least the first month of the season now. It seems like they've brought in a bunch of guys that were drafted high, and they're hoping to use them as reclamation projects almost. Mm-hmm. Like Etienne here, a couple of the guys on defense that Noah Fant at tight
0: Chase
2: end.
0: Young.
2: They brought him in. Yeah, Chase Young, a couple of these guys, Tyree Wilson.
0: Mm-hmm.
2: I don't think this roster is very good, quite frankly. I think they've got a lot of holes, and I don't love a lot of the young players they've brought in the draft recently outside of Tyson. So I think this team, I think if Shuck shows he can be good, they're going to think they have something, but they need a lot more.
0: They do. The division is, that's why the division's tricky, because it might not take much to win it. I think what gives them a little bit of confidence in Shuck is that 3 games, they won 4 in a row with him. He didn't get the starting job until the end of October, and he won 4 in a row in December. He beat the Bucs 24-20, 13-20, 144, just a pick. He beat Carolina 20-17. He went 24-32, 272, a touchdown, no picks. He beat the Jets 29-6, 32-49, 308, and then he beat Tennessee 34-26, 22-27, 333, and a couple of touchdowns in that one. So that's what they are hoping for. For them, if they are bad and Shuck's the answer, that's catbird seat, because now you can trade back and get multiple picks. Mm-hmm. So this is really a Shuck. They need to figure out what they have with him. That's the only real job this year for the New Orleans Saints, as far as I'm concerned.
2: They also brought in a safety net at quarterback in Mom Slayer Zach Wilson.
0: Oh, gosh, he's still around. God bless him, Mom Slayer. Coach grade for the New Orleans Saints and Kellen Moore.
1: C+. The second year, won 6 games last year, not a very good roster.
2: I gave him a B- because I think he's got a pretty good football mind, but I don't know if he's a good head coach or not yet.
0: Yeah, I got to go see on this. It's hard to say. Too early. We'll find out if he's one of those follow me to freedom guys or if he's an X's and O's guy who could put you in a great spot. I would be encouraged if I was New Orleans how Shuck played in the month of December, though. So that would give you a little bit of cause for optimism. Uniform grade on the New Orleans Saints, Reese?
1: I think it's a B. It's a solid uniform. The blacks with the gold helmet, I like. The alternate, or the old whites, pretty good. They're away with the gold pants. It's a good look.
0: Yeah, I like them.
2: I give them a B- on this one. You definitely know it's them when you see it, but I've never really been in love with their colors or their uniforms. I don't like the white ones, Reese, at all. I think the black helmet is okay when they do it, but I'm not a huge fan.
0: I think it's a B plus for me. I like it because it's identifiably them automatically. I love the Florida Lee on the side of the helmet. I actually love when they go gold, black, gold. They've been going the unitard look for a while with the black over black. I'm not as big of a fan of that. I like the breakup of the colors. So I think that it has a potential to be really good. I'm like you, Reese. I love their all white ones, the throwback ones that Arch wore. I love those when Archie Manning played for them. So I think those are really cool as well. But I think overall, probably a B plus. One franchise great you could add to this team. Who do you got, Reese?
1: I'll give him Drew Brees. I think they'd win the NFC South.
0: That would help.
2: Yeah, I think that's the correct answer here. I also have a fondness for back in the day when they had was it Ricky Jackson and Sam Mills at linebacker. I think either of those would fit very, very well on this team.
0: Well, they had Ricky Jackson, they had Sam Mills, and they had Pat Swilling. And those dudes were ready to go on the defensive side of it. I think all of those guys would be good. I think Malcolm Jenkins would be really good, too, on the back end of their defense, just to kind of lead, show them how to be a professional. Malcolm could do that, and he absolutely loved New Orleans. But, yes, the answer is probably Drew Brees. Franchise tier for the New Orleans Saints. This one's a little tricky.
1: To who dats, I'm going to give him a C.
2: Yeah, that's where I was. I think this is a middle-of-the-road franchise, a perfectly average grade of C.
0: Yeah, they had the Brees run, which would have been an A run, right? But the question is, was that just all him and Sean Payton and the perfect storm of all of that? Because beyond that, there's a lot of bad in their history. I think it's you guys probably have it right. It averages out to about a C franchise, which for us on this scale is slightly below average, with S obviously being at the top. Win it all, building, busting, playoffs, what are they?
1: This is a team I think builds. They're not a bust because I guess if you win, you know, you tank and the fan base would be okay with that.
0: If it nets Archie's grandson, I think the fan base would do cartwheels over that. Yeah.
2: Can I say a build that's going to be a bust? Because I think that's
1: a busty
2: the road
1: build.
2: That's what I think that's the road they're heading on. Because like I said, I don't like a lot of the young pieces they've added.
0: I do like some of the pieces, but obviously this is going to come down to Shuck especially. I think that at this point we would call them building Kellen Moore in year two. I like their young talent a little bit more than Bake does, but it'll all really come down to Shuck and if he's a guy or not. It's kind of that simple. A team that probably ought to be the favorite in the NFC South is the team we're going to do next, and yet they are in a transition as well. 8-9 last season, the Tampa Bay Bucks. What do you do with Baker Mayfield, among other things? We'll get to that coming up next. Bishop and Friends right here on The Fan.
3: We know you love the Buckeyes. We know you love the Jackets. We know you're wearing a red shirt. Just freak the hell out of someone. The Fan.
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7: In the early days of baseball, many cities in the U.S. still had what they called blue laws, which restricted activities on Sunday to encourage respect for the Sabbath. And that meant no baseball games. But on this date, August 19th in 1917, the Reds and the New York Giants played a Sunday game in New York. Some 30,000 people attended, a big crowd, and it benefited the families of soldiers serving in World War I. But that wasn't enough to keep the two managers out of court. They were forced to appear and admit they had organized a baseball game. But the judge let them off the hook, saying it was for a good cause. Off to court for a Sunday baseball game this August 19th, 1917. This date in Reds baseball.
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7: From the Logan AC and Heat Services Weather Center.
8: We'll see a mostly cloudy sky continue into the afternoon. There is a chance of scattered showers and thunderstorms, but a lot of that activity will hold off until late. Highs end up around 80. Areas of rain and thunderstorms overnight. Locally heavy rain is possible. Lows in the mid-60s. For tomorrow, some showers possible early, then decreasing clouds in the afternoon. Highs again near 80. For The Fan, I'm 10 Weather Impact meteorologist Justin Gerst.
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9: All right, we continue with 2-a-days in the NFC South and the Tampa Bay Buccaneers. These guys have been the standard of this division in recent years, although last year they did not win it. Thanks a lot. They went 8-9, kind of crumbled down the stretch, and to me feel like a team in complete transition mode. I don't know what they could do. To me, they're a franchise that's heading down the road. They can kind of stay a course, and the end game probably isn't that spectacular, or they can off-ramp and kind of try to rebuild this thing on the fly. Be careful what you wish for. They were 8-9 a year ago. They bring in some great leadership. Guy like Alex Anzalone, who was a great linebacker in Detroit for the Lions. He comes in to kind of bolster that defense. They were pretty good in the draft. Reuben Bain, they get him at 15 overall, which to me felt like a little bit of a steal. That kid's just a baller. I don't really care about the length of his arms. I think he'll be fine in the NFL. I like Josiah Trotter in the second round as well. The key losses are heartbeat of the organization losses. Mike Evans and Lavonte David. I mean, Mike Evans is an iconic Tampa Bay Buccaneer. Lavonte David is an iconic Tampa Bay Buccaneer. So you've lost that portion of it. So this is kind of that thing where they, to me, feel like a team that has one foot in, hey, let's go win the division, and another foot in, hey, let's kind of start over with this, with some of the young talent that we have. And to me, this just comes down to, do they get off to a good start? If they do, perhaps they ride it out. If not, maybe they punt and go a different direction and move off of Baker Mayfield. But regardless of which direction they go, the Baker Mayfield thing will loom over this entire season for them, because they are in the position that the Cleveland Browns are in with Baker, which is, he's good enough to be your starting quarterback, but is he good enough to elevate you beyond that? If you dream of winning a Super Bowl, he's probably not the quarterback for that. He's probably the quarterback that can get you to the playoffs, win a division, in some instances even win a playoff game. He's done it there. He did it in Cleveland. But there's a ceiling on it. And so that's kind of what this season is going to be about to me for the Tampa Bay Bucs, is which lane do they stay in? Do they stay in the let's contend, let's win the division, or do they say, hey, let's blow this thing up and kind of start over?
10: Yeah, this year five for Todd Bowles, and it does feel like, you know, the five-year mark is where I think an organization would look at their head coach who's finished first in the NFC South three times. The divisional round in 2023 was the furthest they've been. They lost both the other years. They made the playoffs in the wild card round. And then the second, like you had mentioned, in the NFC South, because the greatest team on God's green, the Carolina Panthers, won that division last season. With Baker, with Bowles, maybe those two are out at the same time. And Tampa kind of resets with a young core of Reuben Bain, Emeka Egbuka, and then tries to figure out, you know, what's... This could be a transformative season for all three teams in the NFC South. And the Buccaneers feel like they're on the quickest path, like a week 10 bye for them. I could see them 4-5. I could see them 7-2. Because that's just kind of, that feels like the player, or even 2-7 because of the Baker Mayfield effect. Yeah. Where he's playing out of his mind the first 2 weeks of the season. It's the Bengals and Browns. And he's talking about a revenge game or something like that for Cleveland.
9: That's
10: it's
9: happening,
10: like,
9: yeah.
10: I don't know. We'd be doing that. Like, hadn't it been long enough?
11: The greatest team on God's green. I like that one a lot.
10: Just Ryan. For the Carolina Panthers.
11: That's good.
10: Keep pounding, baby.
11: This seems like a team to me that was 8-9 last year, but it seems like the injury bug really bit them hard last year and hurt their chances a lot. They bring back pretty much their whole offense minus Mike Evans. And where we just talked about the Saints and some of the young guys they've brought in, I actually like a lot of the guys the Tampa Bay Buccaneers have brought in through the draft the last couple of years. And you may have been like, well, why would they draft Emeka Egbuka? They just drafted Jalen McMillan, and they've got Mike Evans and Chris Godwin. Well, Godwin's always had injury concerns, and Mike Evans is gone now. So it was a really good draft pick. Reuben Bain fell in their lap in the draft this year. Kalijah Kancey has been good for them. I know Vita Vea's been there a while, but that was a good... So I like what they've done. I think the talent on this team is there. I think last year, like I said, I think the injuries just hurt them. I think they're better than 8-9. And I think this is I think this is the best team in the NFC South.
9: It probably should be if they stay healthy. But that's... So then what do you do? What do you do if you're them? Like, if you're running the Tampa Bay Bucks, what do you do? Would you give Baker Mayfield $50 million?
11: This is the exact question the Cleveland Browns had not too long ago.
10: I don't
11: think I do. I love Baker Mayfield, and I guess it's a cautionary tale because I would have rather had Baker Mayfield the last 5 years than what the Cleveland Browns have gone through, and I know that relationship was fractured, and maybe it never would have worked, but I would have liked having Baker as my quarterback than what they've had. I don't think you can give him $50 million.
10: I don't know, man. Joe Flacco was pretty fun. But I think you're right. You can't give him $50 million. And that's why I point like the week 10 bye, because then you kind of got a great middle of the season barometer of, all right, what are we doing?
11: I know these athletes don't owe teams anything other than to play for, you know, play for their contract.
9: Yeah.
11: But if I was Baker Mayfield, and I always thought this when he was in Cleveland, be a little self-aware. And you don't have to do this. You go out and get as much money as you can. I understand that. But maybe take just a little less so you have stability, you have guaranteed money, and then your team can build a team around you. And Baker's definitely a guy when there's a team around you that can get you places. I mean, they were a targeting call away from possibly being in the AFC Championship game.
9: Yeah, I mean, that's the thing that's so hard about him. That's why it's such a hard evaluation for him, because you get, I say this all the time about him, he's the best front runner in sports. It's a compliment. When it's going good, and when he has talent around him, and when he is in a position where people are believing in him and telling him how great he is, he thrives. And he's a lot of fun. Like, he's fun in the locker room. He's fun with the fan base. He's chugging beers. Like, he's doing all of these things. But when it goes bad, you get like the press conference he had earlier this month in Tampa, when you just go, gosh, do we have to do that? Why do we got to do that, man? Like, so that's the thing you get with him. You get the full spectrum, positive and negative, and I don't think that that's a $50 million quarterback is probably the position that you end up in on this one. Let's hit the categories on the Bucs. Let's start with the coach grade for Todd Bowles, Reese.
10: I'm going to give him a C+. 3 of 4 years they've made it into the postseason, but they've advanced only past the wild card round once, and last year was a disappointment, so slightly above average.
11: I think Todd Bowles is an A+ defensive coordinator. Mm-hmm. I think he's a C head coach.
9: There just aren't enough. There aren't enough great coaches. Like you kind of go, we go offense for a little while, then we go defense.
11: Pivot.
9: I think he's a C+, B-, something like that. Feels like his guys respect him. He's never had issues with players turning against him or anything like that. They've won more than they've lost, so I'll go B- on him. Uniform grade for the Tampa Bay Buccaneers, Reese.
10: It's also a C+ for me. Like, I've never loved what they do a regular uniform standpoint. The home red top, the away white top, they're okay, but those throwback creamsicles are an A++. So that's why I average it out to a C+.
11: I don't go A+ on the creamsicles, but I do go A-. I think the everyday Tampa Bay jersey is like a C-.
9: I think, and this is funny, like as a kid, I thought the creamsicles sucked. I just thought, who would ever want to wear that? And maybe that's just because they lost a lot. I love them now. They look beautiful now, especially the all-white one. Like, it just really pops. But as a kid, I thought they really sucked. I mean, who would have two shades of orange? Like, it just was a weird uniform. I think that this uniform has never really been great. I think they've always kind of been like the sort of Raiders. And if they just haven't ever landed the plane on it in terms of what the look should be.
11: Sort of Raiders.
9: You know what I mean? It's just take little components here or there. Just kind of a weird, I think it's like a D+, C- uniform grade. One franchise great you could add to this team, no Tom Brady, Reese.
10: Mike Allstott would be fun.
11: Oh, that was a different time in a different era of football.
10: Warren Sapp's probably the right answer here, but
11: I thought about Warren Sapp, but I think their defensive tackles are pretty damn good. They're really good at wide receiver, I believe. I think they're fine at running back here. Maybe you could say quarterback, and you could go like Steve Young or Tom Brady, although their time there wasn't long. I'm going to go Derek Brooks because he was a monster at linebacker, and I think their linebackers are okay, but they're not great.
9: I love the Derek Brooks play. I think because he's such a quiet dude, and got to know him a little bit when I was in Tallahassee because he was on the board at Florida State and was a seminal great. He's awesome. I think it's Mike Evans. Like, they just lost. Like, if you just put prime Mike Evans back on this team, Bakes throwing for 5,000 yards. Like, that's kind of all you need, and you'd win this division by a landslide. Franchise grade for the Bucs, S being the best, F being the worst, Reese.
10: I think this is a B tier.
9: They become that, I think.
10: Yeah. Certainly, you know, lucking into Tom Brady the way that they did, and then they pivoted from those stupid Arena Bowl uniforms.
9: Mm-hmm.
11: I have this franchise as a B-, and I know it's different regime and all of that, but there was a time this was the worst franchise and team in football. And yep. I still have that in my mind, so that's why I guess I go B-.
9: They've won 2 Super Bowls in the last 25 years, 30 years, so it's hard to, like, bang them too hard for that. But I still think it's a C+, B-E franchise is probably what it is. So from a tier standpoint, I'll go C-tier, even though they got the 2 Super Bowls. It's strange the way that I kind of view that thing. Win it all, playoffs, building or busting? There might be this might be road to nowhere. I'm not sure.
10: Where this are you is a bust.
9: Busting?
10: Yeah.
11: I think this is a playoff team. I think if they stay healthy, they win the NFC South and they're in the playoffs.
9: They probably are a playoff team. That's a product of the division, but I'm not betting on it, as was evidenced last year. Evan Klosky, sports director, WTSP 10 in Tampa, will join us in 2 minutes. Bishop and Friends right here on The Fan.
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9: So 25 years ago, when I was working in Tallahassee at the CBS affiliate, the best job in the state was at WTSP Channel 10 in Tampa, the sports director job there. That was the dream job in Florida. So it brings me great pleasure that a former intern of mine and a proud Buckeye named Evan Klosky now occupies that perch as the sports director of Channel 10 down in Tampa. Buddy, it's good talking to you. Congratulations on all your success. It's been a thrill from my perspective to see it, all of it very much earned. Let's get right to it. What do you do with Baker?
21: Yeah, well, first off, Bo, you know you're my guy. I appreciate you, and thank you for everything you did at the start of my career there. As for Baker, you know Baker. All this stuff fuels him. You know, the fact that the contract and having the attention on him, the chip on his shoulder, this fills up his tank. So, you know, where I think some players, it'd be a lot of pressure, and oh my God, I got to perform, and this and that. You know, the organization, they're not too worried about this being something that's going to hang over his head all season long. And then also from his perspective, this was a guy that played for $4 million in 2023. His career was almost over, relegated to, yeah, you're going to be a backup for the rest of your life. And then here he is kind of a handful of years later. He's going to make $40 million this year. He understands that he's in a really good position in his life. So I'm not too worried about Baker, certainly from a mental standpoint. And then just from an on-field standpoint, it comes down to, okay, is he going to be able to get back to what we saw a couple of years ago when he was with Liam Cohen? Obviously, last year he was super injured.
9: Yeah, and the thing that's so tricky about him is, and I think some people forget this, like when he signed with Tampa, it was to compete with Kyle Trask. Like he wasn't given the job, right? Like he had to go,
21: exactly.
9: Let alone everything with Carolina and the Rams, right? Like he's kind of everything he's gotten, he has earned on this road back.
21: That's the thing with Baker. Like, the adversity has hit him, right? He came into the league. He was a little bit of the golden child, a little bit arrogant. He still kind of is, and he'll admit to it. But the fact is, you know, he did get smacked upside the head by the league, right? Everything that kind of, it all was crumbling down in front of him. And he was able to pick himself back up. He was able to find success. He was able to figure out a path to being a starting quarterback in this league, one that can at least argue and fight for a big deal. Whether he's going to get it or not, you know, remains to be seen. But it's not crazy to think that he's deserving of some sort of 3-4 year extension. It's whether the Bucks want to give it to him. But the fact is, I think he's living a little bit on house money with everything that's happened in his life and the way he was able to come out on the other side. And again, he's just a dude. When you push this guy up against a wall, like, he's going to fight back. So he really, like, it drives him and it does fuel him. And, you know, the Buccaneers think it's going to bring the best out of him. And the best case scenario for the Buccaneers is that he balls out and they have to pay him a bunch of money, because you know what? That means they had a hell of a season.
9: Absolutely. And I say this all the time about him, and I was around him a lot for the entire start of his career. He's the best front runner in sports. When it's going well and when everybody believes in him, he just gets emboldened. Now, I saw the other side of it too, and he can become pretty cancerous, and I think he's grown up from a lot of that. I think what is going to be interesting about this is the Bucs are almost in the exact same position that the Browns were in when the Deshaun Watson opportunity came available for them. And obviously, retrospectively, you would not have done that deal, but at the time, they thought they were getting, well, they were getting the number one passer in the NFL, and they said, well, this guy could elevate us to a Super Bowl. So I think the question I'm curious about from your perspective and the fan base perspective down in Tampa is, do they believe that Baker Mayfield is a true blue franchise elevator quarterback that they want to be in business with in the next 5 years? Does it really come down to this season? Don't they know already?
21: Yeah, well, that's the thing. Here, just from a fan's perspective, there are a large chunk of fans that just love Baker, which I think was very similar in Cleveland, right? I mean, he's got an infectious personality. Yeah. You know, Baker's moved his family here. He's a part of the community here. So there are a lot of fans that say, hey, this is our guy. And then there are a lot of other fans who say, I'm not so sure about sinking $55, $60 million a year into this dude who hasn't necessarily, you know, taken us close to the promised land. He just collapsed last year, you know, everything. And regardless, I think that from my feel on this is that the Buccaneers, they're at a pretty big inflection point, right? Mm-hmm. Let's say the season doesn't go the way that they want it to go. Todd Bowles is on the hot seat. They might have to change head coach, which means they have to change their offensive coordinator again, which means you're going to have to bring in a new head coach, a new OC. Do those people want Baker as their guy if things go south? And then if things don't go south, hey, you just pay him the money, you move forward. There's great building blocks here, and you know, away we go. But I think the Buccaneers see it as two things. A, we can buy a year of information. Let's see where our organization is at. We're confident in it, but you know what? We can't ignore the results that happened last year in that collapse. And then B, you know, if we can get the best out of him and maybe hold this a little bit above his head, what's the one thing you're going to do if you're Baker Mayfield this year? What's the one way you're not going to get paid next year? Getting hurt. So you know what the number one knock on Baker Mayfield is? Slide. Don't face the contact. Yeah. Please give yourself up. Throw it away sometimes. So maybe by having the contract in the back of his head, he actually does some of the things that the organization's been asking him to do, which is protect your body. Because last year, the guy got banged up. Some of it was bad luck, but a lot of it was self-induced by, hey, you can't always be that dog.
9: Yeah. No, I mean, it's so funny. It's a lot of the conversations that they had up in Cleveland. Very similar. He's at a different stage, and so are the franchises. This looks like the best team in the division, though, right? I mean, we did the Bucs and we did the Saints. We'll do the Carolina and we'll do the Falcons tomorrow. Like, on paper, this looks like the team to win the division. Probably not a contender beyond that, but if it goes that way and they get back to being atop the division, who are some names that you've gotten an eye on in training camp that have jumped out?
21: First off, Reuben Bain Jr. Like, the thing is, and you know this, you talk with team officials about first-round picks, and usually when you talk with them, they say, yeah, you know, things are looking good, but, you know, we got to see how they're picking up the playbook, or we got to see how pads are, and they try to temper expectations because they don't want too much of it on a first-round pick. The minute that this guy has stepped in the building, it has been just praise upon praise, and as I'm watching him in training camp, he looks like the real deal. Like, it does feel like people way overthought Reuben Bain Jr. in the draft because he just has some smaller arms or whatever it might be. And the fact is, for Todd Bowles to have a guy like Reuben Bain Jr. to help that defensive line, assuming Vita Vea is going to be a part of this season, which is a different conversation. I do think he will they'll figure that out and he will be a part of this year. But I think having that group of four, Vita, Kalijah, Yaya, Reuben, that completely changes the complexion of the defense and how they can put pressure. So that's certainly someone defensively that I have my eyes on. The other guy, like offensively, Kenneth Gainwell Jr., I know everybody knows him from Pittsburgh last year, and he was a safety valve for Aaron Rodgers. He is going to do similar things here in Tampa Bay. He's going to be able to give Bucky Irving a little less time on the field. He got hurt last year. I think they realized this guy is not big enough to be a bell cow. Let's run him 15 to 20 carries, and then we can also use Gainwell, not just in the running game, but obviously as a receiver. And Zach Robinson is going to deploy him and Bucky at the same time. So those, I think, are two new guys to the organization who are really going to help, along with Alex Anzalone at linebacker, where this team has struggled mightily in the middle of the field with coverage. And Anzalone is going to fix all of that. So I see shades of 2019 Buccaneers defense under Todd Bowles when he first got here. I feel like he's finally starting to build this defense the way that he wants it. Maybe the cornerback depth isn't as good as he wants it, but a lot of things have been fixed from last year to this year.
9: Great stuff, buddy. I'll get you out of here on this one. How's fellow Buckeye Mr. Hartline doing down in the Bay Area?
21: Brian Hartline's doing well. We actually had a camp. I was able to see him before camp started, talked with him a little bit, and then also he still has to name a starting quarterback there at USF. But, you know, the great guy, the talent at USF is insane for the level that it is and the resources they're providing. They're going to open a new on-campus stadium next year. So where USF and South Florida are going are great. Brian's he's at least being taken care of from a hierarchy standpoint. And now we'll see how he does year one. That's going to be the big thing of now, can he implement it to wins and losses? Because we've seen a lot of great recruiters, you know, in college football. If there's one thing to bring in the talent, and there's another to get the wins and losses when it matters. But at least this level, I'm super optimistic on him. And I still yuck it up with him about Ohio State. we have that in common.
9: Very good, buddy. Thanks for your time, man. Greatly appreciated, as always.
21: I appreciate you. Have a great one.
9: There he goes, Evan Klosky, sports director at WTSP 10 in Tampa Bay, joining us on the Brian Heating and Cooling Systems Fan Guest Hotline. We get you, you're officially endorsed in three things on the first Friday. Coming up next, Bishop and Friends, right here on The Fan.
20: We used to have a billboard with our host's face on it, but only ugly people work here now.
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1: 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There'll be a new element with Arthur Smith, now the offensive coordinator for the Ohio State Buckeyes. He was asked about their operation.
22: It's all logistics. You know, when you're subbing guys in and out, or if, you know, a guy comes out, like, you got to be clean, because that, you know, once they put that ball down, they wind that play clock quick, and we want to be clean operating, and you want to be able to change up the pace, and sometimes tempo is on the ball, and then cadence is a weapon. You just, people have, I mean, everybody's got the same analytics, or they can use AI now, whatever it is, they have the same numbers, but if you're consistently snapping, whatever what you're doing, you're snapping the ball at 2 seconds, those guys are going to pin their ear back, so one, if you're late in the shot clock every time, so that's a game, you got to study yourself and be able to, those are games within the games, and when you have a quarterback like Julian, he can handle that stuff, and really the whole offense, it's not just him, I mean, it's everybody's got to operate. And they're trying to do the same thing on defense. I mean, they're doing that sort of formation. They may check out of a pressure. They may check to this coverage, depending on what you're playing. And those are the games. I call them the games within the games. There's so much happening at the line of scrimmage. Even if you're trying to be simple, I mean, the other sides, I mean, they catch up too. And so that's what makes Julian unique.
1: We'll have more after this.
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2: More from Ohio State offensive coordinator Arthur Smith, his first preseason camp with the Buckeyes, and he talks about through this point of camp where the offense has continued to develop.
22: Yeah, I mean, I think there's always unknown, you know, any new job, and obviously even if you're returning every season, you know, things are going to come up, right? It's kind of life. But these guys have been awesome. You know, the progress we've made from spring, how we started camp, we just got to keep stacking these days. These guys are competing. I mean, we've got a lot of depth and we got a lot of competition, which is an awesome thing to have.
2: Smith also says the experience is also a useful tool. The season opener for the Buckeyes is Saturday, September 5th with Ball State. We'll have another report coming up tomorrow. This is Paul Keels on the Ohio.

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9: 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It asks reasonable expectations for Ohio State this season. Your options are national championship, semifinal appearance, beat Michigan, quarterfinal appearance. Remember, reasonable.
10: The first one can't be win a national championship if it's reasonable.
9: Well, the first one's getting 42% of respondents. 28% say semifinal appearance, 25% say beat Michigan, 4% say quarterfinal appearance.
10: It's too soon for all of this. I'll abstain. We'll get to that in a week or two. I'm not there yet to choose the standard with which we will judge the Buckeyes. But no, I probably would not say anything short of a national title is not a failure. I would not say that. All right, time for your officially endorsed on this First Friday.
6: Bishop and Friends present First Friday. Officially endorsed. Because everyone deserves two Fridays.
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11: Drink for the wrong reasons. My generation, we drink because it's good. Because it feels better than unbuttoning your collar. Because we deserve it. We drink because it's what men do.
10: This is an interesting one. We're just going to go with a straight whiskey endorsement today. So I stumbled into a liquor store here in the last couple of weeks, and I saw a bottle of Old Fitzgerald 7-year-aged bottle in bond 100 proof. And I just honestly like the look of the barrel. I thought the bottle looked cool, and I've had the birthday bourbon, and that's top shelf. It is a mash bill of 68% corn. So I'm typically, the ones I kind of gravitate to are the ones that are more of a wheated mash bill. So this is just a 20% wheat mash bill. So it's atypical for what I like, but this one hits right, man. It's really sweet. Their stuff is good. Real brown sugar finish to it. Got some spice and some vanilla in there as well, but really nice as a pour over a big rock. Throw a cherry in it and away you go. But it's a delight. It's a good one. Very, very good one.
12: I saw that one maybe two or three weeks ago at the store that I frequent, and I didn't grab it. I kind of wish I would have now.
10: Yeah, it's a good one. It's cool. I stumbled into it. So officially endorsed on this fine First Friday. Time for three things. Hit it, fellas.
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10: All right, number one for me. You see, kids, there were these things called CDs. And on these CDs were a list of tracks and songs that came in order, but you could skip over them from time to time. But you would put them in an apparatus and it would play your music. And these CDs were ultra expensive with

0: one exception. And the one exception was, if you sent Columbia House a penny, they'd send you a dozen. Now, you had to pay for six of them at a ridiculous point going forward, but I did this, and after 71 years, it is going away. Columbia House is going away. I did this many times, so I'm thankful for Columbia House, for August and everything after. Certainly another one that jumps out to me is the soundtracks, the Training Day sound, or Judgment Day soundtrack. I know what you did last summer. Both of those, Dookie, those are all CDs that were purchased via Columbia House, and it's all going away.
1: Probably everyone our age, those CDs were purchased those, that way.
0: Those or, ones were owned by
1: or,
0: that. Yes.
1: Or at Coconuts or Media Play.
0: That's right, yeah.
2: I'm trying to think of what the Media Play on Sawmill Road is now, but I got Dookie from there. I also got International Super Hits.
0: Yeah, that's a
1: where right. Was that Media Play on Sawmill Road?
2: So it's right by the Olive Garden. So right there, you cross over 270.
1: Oh, I think yeah. It became a Golfsmith, and now it's like a learning center.
2: Okay. First thing out of me, two-time preseason Heisman Trophy winner and preseason first-round draft pick, Lenoris Sellers, is graduating from South Carolina in December. He told reporters that he doesn't have any classes this semester. He's only doing an internship at a local driving range. Thing or not a thing?
0: Jeez.
1: I got to tell you, from personal experience, if you're driving the tractor, they're going to try to hit you.
2: I mean, that's got to be a sweet gig.
0: They are going to try to hit you. That's a fact.
1: First thing for me, I don't know if you guys saw the video, but there was another accident on 670, and it was caused by somebody stopping in the middle of the freeway because they didn't know if that was their exit or not or where they were going.
0: That's what that is?
1: So, God, this happened to me on Monday. I was going to 71 North off of 270. I hadn't been up there in a while. The exit kind of got changed because of construction. Mm-hmm. I didn't realize I needed to be over so fast. I was being greedy, and I was trying to beat the traffic. I missed the exit because I didn't realize I didn't have enough time. You know what I did? I kept going. I got on the next exit. I turned around, and I went, it's not worth somebody's life, people. Quit stopping in the middle of the freeway.
0: I think it's not autopilot. I think it's all of the like Waze and the apps that they don't get the turn, and then they were waiting for the app to update them on where to go because nobody knows where they're going anymore. That's my theory on that. Is it mine? Oh, yeah, it's mine. First, sorry, that one, there was a lot to that, a lot of meat on that bone. Number two for me, first day of school in the books for the boys. Everybody, just crushed. Everyone was happy. Good days, all of it. But my God, were they zonked. I've never seen this. Beamsy voluntarily went to bed at 7:55. That's how tired my guy was.
2: Dang.
0: 6 a.m. came early for him the day before. So he went to bed on his own at 7:55.
1: Sounds like me after golfing 36 holes.
2: Right. You get older. Yeah, you got up that bedtime by an hour or so at least. NFL's got their second week of preseason games starting tomorrow. Raiders, Texans, 49ers, Chargers is your Thursday slate. On Friday, the Jets are playing at the Steelers. Will Howard's going to make the preseason start for Pittsburgh. It's just going to be Will and Drew Aller, the quarterbacks that Mike McCarthy plans to play on Friday. There was probably not enough room for all three of them, including Aaron Rodgers. Mason Rudolph's not going to play. He looks like he's going to be traded, but hope the best for Will.
1: Second thing for me, ladies of Upper Arlington and Grandview, I don't know if you have a shot or not, but this is your last night to do so, because our boy's getting married tomorrow.
2: Yeah, Bo. No shot.
1: So Reese won't be here tomorrow because he's going to be partaking in his nuptials at the courthouse. So congratulations, fella. We'll miss you the next 2 days, but enjoy it.
0: We just got to get you there, Reese. The collective number three from all of us. We got to get you there. There's one more First Friday where you could be tempted. Stay between the navigational beacons, my friend. Keep it straight. Nothing to see here. Knock them dead tomorrow, buddy.
2: Thanks. Looking forward to it. It'll be something.
0: Yes, it will be. It'll be something very, very cool. We'll reconvene tomorrow. Rothman and Ice coming up next. Bishop and Friends right here on The Fan.
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2: Good afternoon, I'm Tyler Danberg. More preseason honors roll in for Ohio State football, which starts the season number one of the coaches in AP polls. Tuesday, wideout Jeremiah Smith and left guard Luke Montgomery were named AP preseason All-Americans, with Smith earning first-team honors and Montgomery second-team honors. Buckeyes open the season September 5th at 12:30 when they host Ball State. NFL, ESPN's Adam Schefter reported Saints running back Alvin Kamara sprained his MCL and is expected to miss a month. Schefter joins Rothman and Ice today at 12:30. MLB tonight, Reds host the Cardinals at 6:40, while the Guardians greet the Giants also at 6:40. Columbus Clippers host the St. Paul Saints tonight at 7:05, and in the MLS, the Columbus Crew host Montreal at 7:30. 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
16: And here we go. Welcome back in to another edition of Rothman and Ice. I'm Matty Ice. TLC's on the board doing his thing. And to my right today, Orville's own former Buckeye quarterback Justin Zwick in the building.
17: Oh boy, I don't know if they would like that or not. You should have went with Maslin.
16: Maslin's own Justin Zwick in the building.
17: How you doing, Matty? It's good to be here, man.
16: Yeah, man, I appreciate you coming in. We did a show. You and I think it was me, you, and Dane, or me, you, and DeVere, whoever it was, last fall. That was great to chop it up with you on the air, man. So thanks for giving us some of your time, folks. Hope you guys are having a great day. Here's the lineup for today. 12:30, bottom of the hour. Adam Schefter, he'll stop by, unpack everything happening around the National Football League. Got injuries, unfortunately, popping up. Preseason games are going, so we're rocking and rolling. 1 o'clock, the former Buckeye Bobby Carpenter will stop by, and then 2:30, Pat Murphy from Bucknuts.com. He'll join the party to talk all things Buckeye football. Just as a reminder, as always, you miss anything from the show, don't worry. You can always catch up wherever you get your podcast. Just type in Rothman and Ice. Everything we do from noon to 3, we'll be waiting there for you. Subscribe to the podcast as well. Jay-Z, what's been going on, man?
17: I'll tell you what, today was a little rough morning. We had, I don't know about you, but first day of school for my oldest today. So it's kind of like the figuring out the schedule. I got to wake up a little bit earlier, you know, so I'm up half hour, 45 minutes earlier, so I get my workout in, so I can make the breakfast, you know, just figuring out that whole schedule. So I did just have my second cup of coffee on my way. So I was like, this is a two cup kind of coffee.
16: Yeah,
17: kind of
16: lock
17: day. And I'm here till 3, live show podcast at Roosters after this, back for the Buckeye show.
16: So
17: I'm gonna be talking a little bit today, so I needed some caffeine, but finally starting to dry out a little bit. Got to mow the yard yesterday afternoon. Yeah. I mean, it's been wild here the last couple of weeks, but, just enjoying football kind of being back, seeing it. Got to a couple practices here in the last couple of weeks, and it's in the air. It's really almost here. High school football Friday night this week.
16: Unreal.
17: I mean, is that not nuts?
16: Unbelievable, man. I'm here for every single ounce of it. Right? I know,
17: 1,000%.
16: Don't want to get carried away reacting to all this stuff, but just to see football happening, man, I love every second of it. One of the cool things I saw today is, the A.J. Brown trade was obviously a big deal. This all season, joint practices are happening today in New England. The Eagles are in the house, and there's a one-on-one video of he and Quinyon Mitchell getting after it. It's great, man. Like, I love all
17: you
16: of
17: see
16: that
17: the
16: stuff.
17: Fights, you see everything throughout camp, and it's just like, yes, football is back. I mean, it's a beautiful thing, and we, you get done with the championship in January, and it's just like you get spring ball, it gives you a little taste, and then summertime just drags. And I've been doing a lot of these shows filling in because y'all take your time off in the summer, so I've been going over every different list that's out there. Yeah. So it's finally like we get to talk about some football, it on the field, and talking about games coming up and all that. It's great.
16: Yeah, let's get the pads popping, Jay-Z. Let's get it going. You mentioned that you chefed up breakfast today. Are you big in the cooking world? Is that something you really enjoy?
17: I mean, I'm not big. Okay. I'm the breakfast guy.
16: Okay.
17: And my daughters hate it because I make them eat scrambled eggs every morning. They get scrambled eggs and fruit. And they're like, Dad, we want cereal, And I'm like, we don't have that in the house. Or else they would just have it every morning. But trying to start your day off right with a little protein, some fruit, get them going, get those brains some energy so they go to school.
16: Always a win. It's good stuff. TLC, what's going on, man? How you feeling today? You good?
18: Oh, my goodness, dude. Like, the season's basically here.
16: I know. You and I were talking, prior to the show, and after next week, Jay-Z, it's game week, game man. Week, yeah. It's going to be game week. Ball State, they'll come in the house, and then we'll get to Texas the week after that. But TLC, other than that, after me cutting you off, how you feeling, man?
18: Oh, no, life's good, bro.
17: Is that
18: it's just
17: a Steelers hat you have on?
18: No, it's actually just, I don't even know what it is. It's just like a straight up gold hat.
16: Okay, he is a Steelers fan, though.
17: Oh, is he?
18: Yeah, I got the black and gold, but just matched it with the Wake Forest football t-shirt, which I don't even know where I got this.
16: I'm going to ask, how did that
18: brother, happen? My brother probably had like a basketball camp there or something, and family stopped at the gift shop and just brought something else.
17: He brought you something home so you didn't feel left out.
18: Exactly. So when my brother was playing D2 basketball, they got, I got a Texas Tech shirt because my brother played some tournament in Lubbock, you know, just some gift shops happening.
16: Not mad at it. Not mad at it. And Wake Forest, Jay-Z, you can never miss with those colors.
17: I mean, it looks good.
16: Can never miss.
17: It looks good.
16: With those colors. We've been talking a lot about football already off the top, and the AP preseason All-American team dropped yesterday after we got out of here. And I was curious, Justin, how many Buckeyes were going to pop up on this list. We know they're usually well represented in these type of lists and All-American teams that are out there from all these different publications. Two Buckeyes. Two Buckeyes only make it this year. You get a first team, you get a second team. On the first team, Jeremiah Smith. No surprise anyone there. Second team, you do get Luke Montgomery there, which I think is obviously a good sign. He comes off a season where he was second team all Big Ten. But I guess what surprised me was not a single defender made a preseason All-American list. Now, I'm not saying that that's the end of the world. I know there's a lot of new faces and guys that are ready to step up, but last year I just went back and looked. There were five guys on defense that were on the preseason All-American teams with Arvell Reese, Caden Curry, Caden McDonald, Sonny Styles, and Caleb Downs. So we'll see.
17: Arvell was on that list last year.
16: Arvell was on that list.
17: He was kind of a guy coming in that everybody was excited to see, but wasn't really sure how he was going to be used. And then he just popped off the screen on the first game.
16: He did. Absolutely.
17: How about that? Okay.
16: Went insane. And so not concerned again, because I think in-house, Matt Patricia, what he showed as the play caller on defense, where these guys are coming from, established programs, and the guys that we know have that have been in-house getting to it and in the lab waiting for their time, Jay-Z, I still think the defense is going to have enough bite to it this year.
17: They're going to be okay. I mean, a lot of the things you've heard over the last 6 months or whatever it is since the portal closed and spring ball happened, it's like, we lost a lot of guys, but we have more depth. And it's like, how and, you know, it's maybe not the high end, but it's a pretty high end. It may not be Caleb Downs, but it's pretty good. You know, she's like, so we're coming away from losing all these guys for the second year in a row. And we feel even better about not, you know what I'm saying? We feel better about the depth of the players we have and just how we're going to be able to switch guys up and put people in different packages and use them at the best of their abilities. They did an amazing job in the portal. And, you know, I think a lot goes into, I think, Matt Patricia and Arthur Smith, who have been NFL guys who have had to reshape their rosters in the NFL level. I think they understand that a little bit more, and maybe that helps. Hey, Matt's thinking is that I need a D lineman. I need a big one up front. Oh, James Smith, come on down. I need an edge. Oh, there's two of you. Come on over from Alabama. You know, like, he knew where he needed to fit people in at, and I think he did a great job. So, you know, preseason list, everything, I can't stand. I mean, we were just number one in the AP poll, you know, in the polls for the team. It's just like, I wish we were like three or four. Yeah. I hate that number one being there. But, you know, it gives everybody something to talk about, and there's just a lot of anticipation for this season. I guess Julian not being on that list kind of surprises me a little bit more than anything.
16: So you had on the first team, it was Dante Moore, which, based off of what he did last year, if the dude would have left Oregon, you can't really be mad at him. Probably Jay-Z would have been a top five pick in the draft that just happened. Excuse me. Second team, because when I saw it pop up, I was like, okay, this is probably going to be Arch
17: Manning. I thought you were going to tell me Jeremiah and Julian were our two guys, because I hadn't seen the list yet.
16: So when I got to the second team, I got to the quarterback. I was like, okay, it's probably going to be Arch, right? A lot of respect around college football. People think he's got a high ceiling of what he's going to be able to do. Justin, it's Trinidad Chambliss. Trinidad Chambliss is the second team All-American quarterback going in to 2026. So it's a bit of a shocker. Not that he can't go. We saw that he can ball out and play at an elite level in the SEC and beyond. But we haven't talked a ton about him as far as NFL prospects, right? Like the group that we're projecting to be in the mix.
17: Able to come back for a year, right? So it was like going in the draft, it wasn't like, hey, you're going to be a first or second.
16: Lot of uncertainty.
17: He's like, hey, I want to come back to college.
16: A lot of uncertainty. Right? So look, Pete Golding, he comes back. The story was awesome last year, right? Lane Kiffin, those guys move on to Baton Rouge and all that. But Trinidad Chambliss, according to the voters in the AP, Jay-Z, he is I guess the second best quarterback in the country in some of these folks' minds right now.
17: And they're going to be, the third or fourth best team in the SEC when it's all said and done, possibly. Now, granted, maybe they go out and Golden gets the team, you know, rallied around him and, you know, they get that big LSU win early in the season and they go from there. But, I mean, the kid has tons of talent, really fun to watch. But when you have a guy who was in New York last year in his first year as a quarterback, that just kind of blows my mind a little bit. The disrespect of Julian Zane in the offseason is awesome in a way because he doesn't care to look for it, but he's seeing it. I think that's only a good thing for him.
16: And everything that we've been hearing about Julian is, one, it's the body, right? Stronger and all that stuff. He said on record, as more pop, more zip on my ball right now. But also, two, you just hear, whether it's coaches or players, talk about from the neck up. And you play the position, you know, but it just sounds like everybody's so impressed with, hey, if he's got to get up there on the board or whatever, that he's just locked in. And I think that, I think, is what's great about guys going into year two, right? Is that the physical tools are there. We've seen that with the accuracy. But now I think maybe the game's going to slow down for him even more. And I just think that is going to be a great place for him to be. So I think, to your point, maybe he is motivated by some of the noise that's out there this offseason.
17: Yeah, I mean, I think there's, of course, going into a season, you don't need any extra motivation. You want to be, I mean, especially when you're in New York, your first year, you're like, all right, I put the pressure on myself now. I got to go out and be that guy every time I take the field.

0: field. So there's always that. But, you know, for him coming back, you know, I think he was always a smart kid, you know, as far as football goes. I think he understood the game and what they were trying to do. You know, last year against Texas, Ryan even came out and said, we could have put more on him. Like, it was his first start. We didn't want to throw everything at him, but the way he handled everything, like, we could have, and felt really good about it. Going into year two, I think it's what the word? The moxie of a quarterback. This is my team. I've done this before. I've been on the field with them.
1: Yeah.
0: I was really good.
1: Yeah.
0: I don't have to worry about a quarterback competition this year. This is my, you know, I can try and squeeze that ball in practice because I don't have to worry about, you know, the other guy coming in making the play. Right. You know, like, I can go out and try some things. And I think that just frees him up. And it frees any quarterback cup going into their second year, third year, whatever it is, just knowing I'm the man. This is my offense. Mm-hmm. And then now you pair him with Arthur Smith, guy who's been in the NFL all these years. I mean, I think Arthur came out and said, like, hey, yeah, Julian's getting everything I'm saying, but sometimes we got to slow him down a little bit because we got to bring everybody else along with us. So, I mean, the tutelage he's gotten in the offseason from these guys is only going to be, it's only going to help him, you know, in the long run. And excited to see what it looks like this year.
2: And we'll get to see it on full display just here in a few weeks. Cannot wait to get the season going. Coming up next, the NFL players. They've been ranking the top 100 over the last few weeks. Ja'Marr Chase is finally popped up on the list. Where does he rank? We'll tell you next. It's Rothman and Ice right here on The Fan.
3: 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That should tell you something about how we operate. The Fan.
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6: From the Logan AC and Heat Services Weather Center.
16: We'll see a mostly cloudy sky continue into the afternoon. There's a chance of scattered showers and thunderstorms, but a lot of that activity will hold off until late. Highs end up around 80. Areas of rain and thunderstorms overnight. Locally heavy rain is possible. Lows in the mid-60s. For tomorrow, some showers possible early, then decreasing clouds in the afternoon. Highs again near 80. For The Fan, I'm 10 Weather Impact meteorologist Justin Gerst.
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2: That it is. Welcome back in. Justin Zwick, the former Buckeye in the building today. Hope you guys are having a nice start to your hump day. Bottom of the hour, Adam Schefter will join us, talk all things National Football League. Jay-Z, are you a big pregame show watcher? So when, you know, game day, Monday night countdown, NBC Sunday night, do you like to sit down and watch the pregame shows?
0: No, but yeah. I do. I don't know if that makes sense because it's just, and it's mostly college. So Saturday morning, you know, as soon as whatever can come on, because there's no game till noon, you know, like I'm throwing game day on or big noon kickoff or whatever it is. I'm throwing that on the screen. I'm going to be doing stuff around the house.
2: Background noise.
0: Yeah, it's going to be on. I'm going to stop and watch it when I hear a game I kind of want to look at or see what they're saying about. But, you know, it's just something that breaks the time up in between. Like, all right.
2: For sure.
0: I've already had breakfast. Now I got like 2.5 hours until a game starts. I'll throw them on. I
2: already had my scrambled eggs and fruit. Now, it's time to go to work. Reason why I'm asking is because ESPN rolled out their new Monday night countdown crew. And it's going to be Scott Van Pelt, it's going to be Jason Kelce, Jason McCourty, Marcus Spears, and Pat McAfee.
0: The busiest man in sports entertainment.
2: I think we're going to get to a point, or he's going to get to a point to where it's going to be overkill for some people, because the man is everywhere, and there are reports that they're either getting ready to pay him $60 million a year, or the contract's done. And so that's on the way, and that's happening, and so it's game day. It's his show 5 days a week, and it's going to be Monday Night Countdown, to where Pat McAfee, man, they are working this
0: week. Yeah, I mean, it'll be interesting to see how he fits in, because he just takes over every set that he's on, kind of, you know, I mean, in some form or fashion. So, I mean, to do it the way he, I mean, the guy's everywhere. Yeah. I mean, it is incredible what he's been able to do with just his buddies in a basement. And now look at him. I mean, it's insane.
2: Yeah, it really is.
0: I mean, they're getting their money worth.
2: They really are.
0: I mean, they're paying him. They're going to make him work.
2: On game day, he's the Lee Corso replacement, right? He fits that energy. To your point, he fits that role. And then for ESPN, this is replacing Ryan Clark, right? Ryan Clark goes out the door. Here comes.
0: I didn't think about that.
2: Pat McAfee. He's coming in. There you go.
0: It'll be interesting to see. I mean, maybe.
2: For sure.
0: I'll watch it at some point in time because. It's
2: Monday Night Football. It's Monday Night Football. At some point, it'll be background noise for all of us. But you know how it gets with certain celebrities and people
0: especially when they're big and they kind of take over. And it's like, all right, man, I just saw you on Saturday jumping off a boat into the water. What are you going to do Monday night?
2: Right. So, yeah, that's it. So, Pat McAfee will be joining the Monday Night crew this season. Top 25 list in the NFL. The reason why I like this one, Jay-Z, is because this is listed out and ranked by the players. And I've heard players all the time talk about, that's the respect that they really value, right? Or the guys I'm lining up against every single week. Like if that guy.
0: Yeah, they know. Locker rooms know.
2: They
0: right?
2: know. Yep. They know. And so Jamar Chase, he comes in at 16 this year. And this is a bit of a step back for him because last year he was fourth. Nobody's sitting here saying that Jamar Chase isn't an absolute dude because we know he is a one-of-one wide receiver. He is in the inner circle of, hey, if you want to crown this guy the best, I think you could give him.
0: He's a triple crown guy, 2 years ago?
2: There you go, one of those crowns. Yeah. So it's him, Justin Jefferson, Puka Nacua, JSN. Like, those are the guys right now. And so we talked about Julian's saying, maybe being motivated by some of the chatter that's out there or the lack thereof, if you want to look at it that way from his perspective. Ja'Marr Chase, wouldn't be surprised if this will fuel his tank just a little bit. But at the end of the day, we know what time it is when number one's going to be out there on Sundays. And this guy is just going to be an absolute force the way he is, Justin, every single year.
0: Yeah, I think this is one of those things that he might find to his locker. Here's the receivers in front of you. Like, this is what number they say you're at. You know, he's not going to put it there, but somebody might put it there.
2: Burrow?
0: Yeah. You know, the quarterback lighting a little fire under his guy. Not that he needs to, because that offense down there, they have things figured out for the most part, other than the offensive line, I guess. But, it's just a little chip on your shoulder going into this season, right? Mm-hmm. I mean, hey, you remember me? I just did this a couple years ago. Now, all of a sudden, you guys are forgetting a little bit.
2: Right.
0: We'll see what happens this year.
2: Man, he's only the third player in NFL history with at least 125 receptions in consecutive seasons.
0: Yeah, I mean,
2: it's automatic.
0: It's automatic, and you keep Joe standing and you keep him healthy, it should be automatic once again this year.
2: I know some of these guys on offense have been frustrated by the defense not holding up their end of the deal, but another part of that is, the numbers are coming along with it, too.
0: Well, the numbers are coming and you're getting paid.
2: You're getting paid.
0: Like, the defense looks like this because we're paying all you guys.
2: Exactly, right. And then when the defense is giving up all these points and all these touchdowns and getting up and down the field, that means Joe, Ja'Marr, T, hey, you're out there even more. So that's probably the bittersweet part of it. And I know he's been on record talking about the front office. They've invested on defense. Let's see what those guys can do. So I think the dynamic in that locker room is going to be interesting to follow if the defensive struggles continue. Because it feels to me that the leaders of the offense and the leaders of the team are at a point to where they're not going to be dealing with this stuff any longer. And I don't think they're going to hold back with voicing some of their displeasures publicly the way Chase Brown did, because they probably feel like, man, we got a Super Bowl offense on our side of this unit. You guys are just so far off that we can't even get to the playoffs.
0: Yeah.
2: It's been 3 years since they've been in the playoff because of the defense.
0: Yeah, I mean, and I think you've heard Joe kind of be a little bit more vocal about that. I mean, I think he's thrown some support behind, the organization, hey, we're going to get this figured out. We know what we have to do type thing. But you're right. I mean, if they've spent some money, they made some trades, they brought some guys in for that defensive side of the ball.
2: Yeah.
0: If it doesn't go well, does that offense start saying, like, what? You could have.
2: I can't blame them, man.
0: Maybe not a mutiny on your hands, but you're going to have some people in that locker room that, from top down, head coach, on down, like, what are we doing here? Like, we went out and spent the money and tried to do this, and we're still not.
2: Because we've all heard stories of guys that talk about what ifs, right? Like the what if of, man, we had this team that year. If this guy didn't go down, what would we have been able to do? You don't want that for this window of time that they're in. You get to the Super Bowl in 2021, and they've been scratching and clawing, trying to figure out anything on defense, and they haven't been able to figure it out. And that's what you don't want if you're Ja'Marr, T, and Joe Burrow, and especially Ja'Marr and Joe, who have Hall of Fame ceilings and talents. I think they're on the Hall of Fame highway right now. Mm-hmm. Oh, yeah. Those two are. You want all the other stuff to come along with it in the same way I think Myles Garrett was thinking. Man, I'm racking up all these individual accolades, but here I am, 30 years old. Can I find myself at a place to where they're going to be ready to contend? And now he's got that. And so that's what I just find fascinating about this for the Bengals is they have to get it right. I've given them credit for the investment.
0: Yeah, I think fans have to, right? I mean, all these years is, hey, they don't want to spend money. They don't care. They just want to make their money. And now, all right, it seems as if they are. They got a bubble, kind of an indoor, I mean, they went and did something down there to maybe get some guys to look at Cincinnati a little more favorable, and then they got some defensive pieces, so we'll see how it all fits together.
2: So we've been talking a lot about injuries. We'll talk to Shefty at the bottom of the hour. I'm seeing this coming out of Houston, and this is going to affect the former Buckeye C.J. Stroud, Justin. Texans wide receiver Jaden Higgins, who they drafted, I believe, 2 years ago out of Iowa State. He's done for the year. He tore his ACL at practice on Tuesday. And so, I mean, for a team that, speaking of defenses, they've got the opposite going on. Mm-hmm. Elite defense and a questionable offense down there. And so now CJ, man, he's been up against it. It's been a rough off season for him, right? Because we talked about Julian and some of the chatter that's out there. The stuff about CJ has been very negative, and now you're stripping away one of their key offensive pieces for the year.
0: Yeah, stripping that away. I mean, I think he does get back. Who's the kid that, like, totally tore his Tank Dell. Yeah. I mean, so he's coming back, right? I don't know if he's going to be 100% healthy. I know that knee was a big one when it happened, but I mean, that rookie year, CJ, man, it just felt like, oh, he's going to just take this league by storm. Yeah. And, you know, that's just the way it goes. If you don't have the supporting cast or, you know.
2: As a former quarterback, what did you see during the playoff run? Like, he couldn't stop the bleeding, man. Like, take us inside the mind of a quarterback and what you think may have been going on him there.
0: You know, it all depends on, you know, one, who's up front?
2: Yeah.
0: How's that looking? Can I trust I'm going to be able to take my 7-step drop and maybe get through two reads before I'm having to feel something or figure something out in the pocket? Two, I've got injuries on the outside. Who are these receivers that I'm throwing to? What does that timing look like? You know, I don't want to have another turnover. I want to hold on to the ball just a little bit longer just to make sure that he's doing what he's supposed to be doing. All of this comes, you know, protections, everything just comes into play all at once when you're at the line of scrimmage. And when things are going kind of bad, it compounds.
2: Snowballs.
0: And it just
2: so
0: does. Fast. I mean, I remember NC State 04. I mean, I actually had time in the pocket, but I was so rushed because Mario Williams was coming off the edge, you know, multiple times. I mean, I threw the ball in the dirt on a wide open tight end, but it's like I got back and just I got rid of it as quick as I could because I wasn't sure. You know, so that, you know, you start hearing footsteps, you start coming up with things, and you start thinking, like, I don't want to make this worse.
2: Yeah.
0: And then you do end up making it worse because your timing's off and you're trying to do something that you normally would just step back and let it rip. And so I think there's probably a little bit of that of just not wanting to make it worse. And so you want to see things a little bit more clear. And that's a league where you can't see things all that clear all the time. You got to trust and you got to put the ball where you think he's supposed to be and go with it.
2: You talked about here footsteps. Sam Darnold, remember he got crushed for the clip that went around and I'm seeing ghosts and all that. That's what you described. Like you can be a dude that's played a ton of football and just sometimes, just for whatever reason, there, like you're saying.
0: Game by game. I mean, who knows? I mean, all of a sudden, like you got free runners coming at you early in the game. Like you're gonna remember that. Right. You're gonna be like, all right, we don't have an answer for this right now. We got to do something. And then you just start going all over the place, and that's not a good place for a quarterback's head to be.
2: So thank you, TLC. That was it. It was an honest moment. But like, probably don't want to hear that
0: from your quarterback. But you know, he's being honest, and it is what it is.
2: And he's figured it out. Now he's won a Super Bowl, so you never know what's on the other side. So, yeah, tough injury news coming out of Houston and CJ, man. We talked about guys that are under so much pressure because this is all going to be about the playoffs for him.
0: Yeah, and this is last year of his rookie contract.
2: Right, and they've been handing out a lot of money this offseason, and they said, hey, our QB1, we're going to wait on you just a little bit.
0: It's a big number for those QBs now.
2: That it is. So you got to be sure.
0: Multiple teams waiting, right?
2: Yeah, so he's just got to get to the postseason and show that I can hold it down because I do think they have a Super Bowl defense with Will Anderson and that crew. You got anything else?
0: Nope.
2: Okay, coming up here in 2 minutes, Adam Schefter is going to join us to unpack everything happening around the NFL. It's Rothman and Ice right here on The Fan.
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6: All right, welcome back into Rothman and Ice. We do it every Wednesday at this time to talk all things National Football League with the one and only ESPN NFL insider, Adam Schefter, joins us now. Schefter, what's going on, man? How you feeling?
7: What's going on there, Matty Ice? How we doing?
6: Doing well, doing well. Football's in the air, man, so I can't complain at all. Let's start with some comments from Roger Goodell, because we've been watching now games for years, right? We go across the pond, you have a few of these, but now it seems like, Shefty, we're inching maybe closer and closer to a team being permanently overseas. Unpack the comments from Roger Goodell and hit us with your thoughts.
7: Well, I think they're very interesting. I think once the league starts floating out scenarios like this, to me, it's always a matter of time before it eventually gets done. Now, I don't know whether that's going to be 3 years, 5 years, 10 years, 20 years, whatever, but clearly the league is entertaining the idea of having teams overseas. Now, the NFLPA obviously has to sign on to this, but there's money involved. And if there are teams overseas, like let's just say you created a division, and I don't know how you do it. Maybe you do it in each conference. I don't know how you do this, but you're coming up with more teams. You come up with four more teams, two more teams. What did the Seahawks just sell for? $9.612 billion. What would an expansion franchise in London or Germany or Spain or Mexico City be worth? What would that be worth? $10 billion? $15 billion? $20 billion? Like, I mean, your math, your mind can do some crazy things with all the math involved. And again, we just heard it, but I don't think Roger Goodell says it without having thought it and discussed it, and it's only – now, in my mind, like, okay, well, where does it go from here? And we'll have to see what happens. But clearly, it's on the NFL's mind.
6: Yeah, no doubt. No doubt. Shefty, as you know, we love fantasy football on this show. And, you know, a lot of people are going to be doing their drafts in the coming weeks. So let's start with Christian McCaffrey. What's the situation with him? Is it contract-related, injury-related? What's going on with CMC out West?
7: Nothing to do with the contract. Kyle Shanahan said as much yesterday. I've been told the same. Not his contract. They're just being smart. Now, it's Christian McCaffrey, and he's been through a lot, so you always get concerned and worried. But they said if yesterday were not a joint practice, they were just practicing, he would have practiced. So it tells you he's right there ready. I think they're just being smart, and I think they want him ready for Australia against the Rams here in a few weeks. That's the biggest thing that they want to try to get done right now. But I don't think there's a lot of concern there from the 49ers standpoint. Certainly none about his contract. That's not an issue right now.
6: Okay. So we all love having football back, but the unfortunate part, as you know, man, is the injuries. And so they're starting to pile up around training camps here just a little bit. Let's start with the Chargers, because I think the Chargers, for me, Shefty, when they brought in Mike McDaniel as the OC, you look at that offense, there's things to get excited about. The story last year, though, as you know, was injuries up front, and now here we are today with some unfortunate injury news among the offensive linemen for the Chargers.
8: Well,
7: Yeah, Tyler Biadasz, their starting center, who they signed to a three-year, $30 million contract, he's out indefinitely. He did damage to his ACL. Hard to say exactly how much. He's getting further medical opinions. There's other damage to his leg. He's getting more medical opinions, like I said. We'll see how long he misses. But at the very least, he's out indefinitely. Could he be back later in the season? Possibly, depending on how it goes. But they're going to have to make do without him for a while now.
6: Adam Schefter, the ESPN NFL insider, joining us here on Rothman and Ice. Let's go up to Cleveland. I know there was a little, you know, frustration, maybe some from the Browns fan base about what happened with Za'Darius Smith. And so what's your understanding of how close they were or weren't to getting a deal done with him and Jadeveon Clowney?
7: Well, they obviously had interest in both. They wanted to get something done. They wanted to upgrade the pass rush, and they just couldn't bring it home. That happens. Money speaks. And clearly the Falcons had more of a need at this point in time. Like, they lost Jalen Walker. They lost James Pierce to an eight-game suspension. And it's a tough one. The Browns wanted it to happen, just didn't pay enough.
6: Yeah, tough, especially when they're looking for pass rush opposite Jared Verse. So the New Orleans Saints, some excitement last year towards the tail end of the season because of what Tyler Shuck was showing. You turn the page and you add some offensive weapons around him to try to help him out. But now one of those guys is going to be down for a bit. So let's talk New Orleans Saints and their playmakers. Jordan Tyson, Alvin Kamara, some injury updates for them, Shefty.
7: Yeah, bad news for the Saints. You have a situation where Tyson's going to be sidelined a couple of months, it sounds like. And that's not great. That's not what you want for your bright young rookie who had been so impressive in camp. Like, he had been lighting it up. But here's the thing. That's been his history. He's had injury hamstring issues before, and now he's got them again. So we'll see how that works out for them. But obviously you want to get him back in 2 months. Alvin Kamara sprained his MCL. He's going to miss at least a month, I'm told. So now Arthur Guesstimate, their other running back, got hurt over the weekend. That's not great. You've got a situation where they're just banged up on offense right now. And it's unfortunate for them, but they're going to have to make it through here.
6: All right, let's lock in on one of the teams that played in the Super Bowl last year, and that's the New England Patriots. So, you know, one of the cool highlights I've seen floating around on social media today, Shefty, was the one-on-ones between A.J. Brown and Quinyon Mitchell. That was cool to see. But on New England side of things, on defense right now, Christian Gonzalez still trying to figure this out with the front office. An elite player, Shefty, out there on the outside defensively. Why is this kind of taking so long for both these parties to get this deal done?
7: Well, they weren't close before. My understanding is they're not close right now. Now, again, Devin Witherspoon provided a roadmap, $33 million a year on average, $101 million guaranteed. Should not be hard to figure out a deal for Christian Gonzalez, but both sides are dug in. And so this will be interesting to see if before the season begins, they can get a push done to get a deal done. And if they can, good for them. If they can't, now we're in an interesting situation, and we'll see how that one works out. But that right now is not close, the way I understand it, and we'll see how it works out.
6: You know, it's interesting, Shefty, as you know, is there's always a lot of noise around the Dallas Cowboys, right? Just, you know, they draw so much attention and all of that stuff. But for me personally, it's kind of been like a quiet offseason in a good way for the Dallas Cowboys. I know the Pickens thing kind of popped up, but just where are you at with Dallas right now with Pickens and adding Caleb Downs and just the vibe around the Dallas Cowboys at the moment?
7: Good vibes, real good vibes. Lack of drama, which is unusual for Dallas. Like, if you go back three off seasons ago, Dak Prescott was unhappy with his deal. 2 years ago, it was CeeDee Lamb unhappy with his deal. Last year, they traded Micah Parsons. So it's three straight summers of some sort of drama. Yeah. I mean, Pickens signed the tender. He's there. No drama. And Caleb Downs is there. And Caleb Downs, I think, is going to be a defensive star. A defensive rookie of the year candidate. He's already drawing rave reviews in Dallas. And the analogy that I made on my podcast this week, and I taped it yesterday, it's available now, is that it reminds me, and I'm old here, Matty Ice, but I go back to the 49ers in 1981. They were terrible. And that year they drafted three defensive backs, including Ronnie Lott in round one, and then Eric Wright and Carlton Williamson later. And a year later, they won the Super Bowl. Now, I'm not telling you the Dallas Cowboys are doing that, but they drafted Caleb Downs and Malachi Lawrence for their defense. And I think Caleb Downs, it's a big statement, but I believe it, can have the same type of impact on Dallas's defense now that Ronnie Lott had early in his career for the 49ers. That's what it sounds like. He's got a chance to do that. Let's see if he can, but the reports early on are highly encouraging.
6: I don't think anybody up here in our neck of the woods, Shefty, will be surprised if he does that in year one based off what we saw him do here in Columbus the last couple of years. How concerned are the Arizona Cardinals about Jeremiah Love and this ankle?
7: Concerned enough that I don't think he'll play again in the preseason. And he was out there for a bunch in the first game, longer than I would have imagined. Got a long run, high ankle sprain. You shut that guy down until opening day. And you hope that he's okay to play on opening day. And I think he will be. He's young. But you know, we're not assured of that. But I think there's a good chance that that happens, and we'll see how that goes.
6: Is Aaron Donald just playing the vet game right now? Like, hey, training camp's going on. Like, you know, maybe I don't want to do it. No, he's not doing that? Okay, what's going on?
7: I don't think that. In a training camp today, like, it's not what it was. And he's trying to get back in football shape on his own. And we'll see how that goes and see how it plays out. But I think he's trying. Look, he keeps working out. He keeps doing things. Yeah. And they keep having to report it because he's doing it at their facility with their equipment, and they don't want to get in trouble. But clearly he's doing it this much. Obviously he's strongly considering it, and I think we all feel like it's moving in that direction. But ultimately he's got to make the decision, okay, I'm going to do this. And if he does decide to do that, they may have to figure out a contract. Is the contract going to make it worthwhile for him? Is he going to be happy with that, or is he not? So, again, there are some steps, right? So we'll see how that goes.
6: Sounds good. Shefty, as you know, man, we appreciate you. Enjoy the rest of the week, and we'll talk to you next week, my man. Thank you.
7: Thank you, man. Guys, take care.
6: You too, my man. There he goes, our guy Adam Schefter, joining us via the Bryant Heating and Cooling Systems Fan Guest Hotline. Coming up next, Browns fans, you're going to hear from first-round pick KC Concepcion on how he and Denzel Boston can help out the 2026 Browns. That's right around the corner. We're Rothman and Ice right here on The Fan.
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0: talking about like Hard Knocks and the season with Seattle, and I haven't really tapped in that much to it, but we saw during up on ESPN, they were showing a JSN package about, I think maybe the latest episode, and it looks like some of the guys were talking about his route running, and I went out in the hallway and I saw Mike McDonald, the head coach, reacting to, I think maybe a one-on-one or whatever it is, and all the caption at the bottom of the TV said, Jesus, this blanking guy.
1: Yeah, I saw it.
0: Because he was so blown away by his route running.
1: Yeah, they say like every day. I mean, I got to see the clip this morning maybe on the treadmill, just like talking, doesn't change his pad level. You can go full speed in any way that you want to. You never have any idea which way he's going to cut. Yeah. And then they show that the catch he made in the back, and he's like, you got to be. You know, it's like, holy.
0: Dude. Yeah. So, yeah. And it's like he was put in a situation where clearly they believed in him, but sometimes you never know, right? First round pick, DK Metcalf, we're going to send you to Pittsburgh. We're going to move on
1: that's a big
0: from
1: move,
0: Lockett.
1: Right?
0: And here you are, kid. What are you going to do with it? Stepped up, offensive player of the year, helps him win a Super Bowl, and now he's filthy rich.
1: And I think when you come from Ohio State, that helps ease some of the NFL teams, you know, worries a little bit because of what has happened over the last seven years. They know these guys are coming to the league ready to go.
0: Look at the
1: and
0: track
1: they're all
0: record.
1: Business. They're professional. They get it. And they just take off.
0: I mean, question.
1: It's nuts.
0: No question. And the next guy in line.
1: In that receiver.
0: Next guy in line is only going to help what you just mentioned, too, with Jeremiah when he gets to the league. Browns fans are hoping that KC Concepcion and Denzel Boston are going to be guys that are going to be, having some pop to them, doing some impactful things. Before we hear from KC Concepcion, I know it's preseason. I liked what I saw from him, Jay-Z, and his skill set. And so, first round pick. Coming out of A&M, looks like he's going to be a little bit of that beep-beep guy that you can go to and do some fun things with as a play caller. Before you go, man, let's hear from him on how he and Denzel Boston are ready to help out the Browns this year.
2: Everything, man. Me and Denzel, you know, we complement each other so well. Him being 6'4", you know, the bigger guy. Me being 5'11", you know, I can do, you know, all of the underneath things, all of the intermediate things.
0: I liked when they drafted those guys back to back because I've heard people talk about, like when you have a wide receiver room, kind of like building like a basketball team, right? Mm-hmm. Different positions and all that. I think that's what he's leaning into.
1: Yeah. When they drafted him, I'm like, he's just a little small, you know, one of those things. It's a big boy league. You know, is he going to be able to handle it? But I know it was preseason. Man, he jumped off the screen.
0: Didn't he?
1: He jumped off the screen.
0: Didn't he?
1: I mean, like, I'm sitting there texting my buddies like, we may have something here. And then, I liked the Denzel pick even more because, I mean, we got to see him a little bit, you know, through the Big Ten. And it's just kind of like he was a big, strong receiver, made some really good plays. So, I mean, I loved that pick probably a little bit more than KC when it happened.
0: Yeah.
1: But seeing them both out there, I mean, I think just what you said is perfect. They can both do a little bit of different things. They're both really good athletes, you know, that they proved it in college. And if we could just get a quarterback to throw him the ball.
0: That's it.
1: Because I see a vet out there throwing the ball on the ground on a crossing ground. I'm like, what are you doing?
0: I know. And maybe that's part of what you talked about earlier is him not trusting
1: there may be that
0: everything.
1: He hasn't played in a long time. He was trying to get back into it. So I don't want to go too far on that sort of thing. But at least we saw some of those pop. The left tackle, Fano, looked pretty darn good in a first start, you know, being a rookie out on the edge. They've drafted really well in the last couple of years, man. I just, you know, like they're giving us hope as Browns fans, but unfortunately, we all know how it ends
0: and what you need.
1: And we know what we need
0: and what you need.
1: And how are we going to figure out, you know, what happens as the year goes on? That's the big question up there.
0: No doubt about it. Let's hear from Todd Monken. Here he is on how he plans to use KC Concepcion.
3: I hope we're trying to get him the ball as often as we can. I mean, that dude is explosive. He's tough. He's got great contact balance. Understand situational football. Part of that is punt return. You know, we talked about it, you know, before the game, like, do we want to put him back? Do we want to put him at risk? Well, it's our only away game. If he's going to do it in Jacksonville, let's get him one there. Even if we want to have him fair catch it, thank God we didn't go down that road, right? Let him be explosive, right? I mean, we got to find a number of ways to get him the ball. Again, with his explosiveness, his quickness, his contact balance. So whether that's punt return, kick return, screens, shallows, down the field routes. He's going to be a real weapon for us.
0: Sounds excited. He sounds excited to me.
1: I tell you what, I like Coach Monken. I don't know why. He's just a football coach. I feel like he's old school kind of guy. Just tells you how it is, and that's refreshing in a way. But I think he's right. I mean, we kind of are looking at this in Columbus as how do we get JJ the ball? How do we figure this? Are we going to do some screens under? You know, like how do we get him in good matchups?

0: Same thing with KC in Cleveland.
1: Like, yep.
0: This guy is explosive. We can do a lot of different things with him. Get him on linebackers, get him outside. He can still burn the corner. Like, there's a lot there. And then the punt and kickoff returns. I mean, that, I thought he was going to take that to the house, the punt return.
1: Yeah. He's got a chance to, I think, a few times this year, flip the field for them, mm-hmm. put them in good field position to start drives. And so I think they're inching closer and closer to an offense that defensively, you're going to have to worry about a few different guys snap in and snap out, right? We saw what Fannin's capable of. Mm-hmm. I don't think that's fake. I think that's real, yep. what he's going to be. Quinshon coming back from the injury. The offensive, if that's right, and the offensive line does their part, he's a baller. But the pass catchers around Fannin, and look, this is all a big if with mm-hmm. Denzel Boston and Casey Concepcion. But I'm in. I'm buying now. I'm getting to the party early yep. on this offensive unit. And you touched on Monken. I'm a Ravens fan, as a lot of people know, right? He comes over from Baltimore as the offensive coordinator. And I said when they hired him, I said, I think everybody's going to be impressed with his ability to win you over. He's got the gift of gab. Mm-hmm. He does. And even before we get to the football stuff, as him as a play caller, I was always impressed with his honesty, his intensity. He's never going to really shy away from anything. And so I think you got a no BS head coach that is, I think, has a track record of doing things well with good offensive pieces that goes back to his time at Georgia. And so it always comes back to what we know, and that's the quarterback. But I think Andrew Berry is on his way to proving that. He kind of knows what the heck he's doing as far as drafting yeah. these classes and finding a few guys in each that are impactful players.
0: Oh, 1,000. I mean, yeah, the last two draft classes, he's hit a home run on, in my opinion. Now, the big question for me is, did he hit a home run on all these offensive linemen that they brought in? Because they retooled that entire room, right? And we needed to.
1: Mm-hmm.
0: And, you know, the last few years, I feel like tons of injuries have kind of hurt us there, but we yeah. just didn't have the depth. They went out. They got a few guys.
1: Yeah.
0: You know, like, is that going to hit? Because uh-huh. if that hits, Quinshon gets better this year. Dylan Sampson gets better this year. Mm-hmm. Pass game should get better if we yeah. have somebody that can hit the broad side of a barn. But, you know, I mean, it could all come down to that. And we'll see. So he's got two great classes put together. What did he do with the offseason and the offensive line?
1: I love that you brought that up.
0: That is going to be huge, I think.
1: I love that you brought that up because you and I were talking during one of the breaks because it's never the sexiest thing to talk about. And when you're watching games, I think for a lot of people, you're not really like, hey, I want to see how the offensive line, how this guy's pulling in and all that stuff, right? And I get it. I totally get it.
0: Look at that pool. Right. That was great.
1: But you were telling me as a former quarterback, like that is one of the first things that you think about mm-hmm. when it comes to what a team can be is the big dogs up front.
0: Yeah, and that's I always see these quarterbacks with the big deals. I'm like, take $20 million less. And go out and give $5 million to five different linemen or whatever it is, you know, like,
1: yeah.
0: let's just go ahead and do that because you're not, you know, Joey B,
1: yeah.
0: big time contracts, but he's not, you know, he's playing 17 games in 3 years or yeah. whatever it is. Cause he's always, you know, getting mm-hmm. hurt. Those guys up front are important.
1: Yeah.
0: And, you know, I wish more quarterbacks would kind of think that way. Now you got to get your money and all that stuff. I wish I'd ever had to tell somebody, give me $20 million less. You know, I want a good offensive line. But, yeah. you know, that's where it all starts.
1: No, to your point, I think that's the Eagles when they won that Super Bowl just a couple years ago. Just massive offensive line.
0: The tush push guy got them how many first downs? Because you had an offensive line that you could just trust was going to move and get you that.
1: Think about the year Saquon had behind that offensive yeah. line, right? Like they were the engine that led them to a Super Bowl. Yeah, you had A.J. Brown, Saquon, Jalen Hurts, that crew.
0: Everybody has those athletes, but
1: gotta
0: yeah.
1: have them.
0: Yep.
1: What about the big dogs that could throw people out of the club? A guy that's probably throwing maybe a few dudes out of the club in his time. Bobby Carpenter joins us next. It's Rothman and Ice.
2: 3 years. Some good, some bad, some really bad. Anyway, sorry for that. The Fan.
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17: Good afternoon. I'm Tyler Danberg. Ohio State wide receiver Jeremiah Smith was named to the preseason Biletnikoff Award watch list, given to the nation's top receiver. Smith was a finalist for the award last year and has posted more receiving yards and touchdown catches than any Big Ten wideout in his first two college seasons. MLB Reds host the Cardinals at 6:40 for their fifth game in 4 days, while the Guardians greet the Giants at 6:40. San Francisco's Matt Tugboat Wilkinson makes his first big league start on the mound after Cleveland dealt him for catcher Patrick Bailey just 102 days ago. And in the MLS, the Columbus Crew host Montreal at 7:30. Columbus is tied for 11th in the Eastern Conference with 20 points. 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
1: Welcome back in. Justin Zwick in the building today. Going to add another former Buckeye to the program now. The one and only Lancaster's own Bobby Carpenter. Welcome in, sir. How you feeling today?
7: I'm feeling good, sir. How's everything rolling with Mr. Ice, as Tress would refer to you as?
1: It's good. I think he was at Dell's for you.
0: Yeah, he might have been asking me. It's been great so far. You know, I haven't done a show with him since
1: football season.
0: The Big Ten championship game maybe last year.
1: No doubt.
0: So it's been good. Excited to have you on. How's the travel for you?
7: It was good. It was good. Travel went smooth. No delays. I had two direct flights into Phoenix. Flew out on American on Sunday. Flew back yesterday on Southwest. Everything went smooth operationally. I was going out there to visit my uncle who, it's been a rough year, man. I was looking at everything that has happened and, you know, from Nick passing away last October, we're approaching the year on that. My dad had, you know, being in the ICU and having his heart issue during the summer. And then upon him leaving the hospital, finding out that my mom's brother, my uncle, who I was pretty close with growing up, he was diagnosed with pancreatic cancer, and I was trying to get out there to see him beforehand. And, you know, 3 to 6 months looked more like 3 to 6 weeks. And so I was about a half hour away on I-10 when my cousin called me and said that he had passed. So that was... it's a tough one, but it was good to be out there with her and her mom just to kind of be there and, you know, go through everything and, you know, be a part of it and to be, you know, family. It makes you appreciate some stuff and understand some of the things that are important to you and just how precious, precious life can be. And then I also got the beauty of they're on West Coast time. So I did both of my shows out there with Thidoff and Bodes at 3 o'clock in the morning. So I had that, you know, that's not even an early morning. That's just straight up. Like if you're Maddie, that's just rolling in, you know,
1: no doubt.
7: Keep that party going. Like, should I drink a water? No way, man.
0: No, let's just go.
7: Crack another.
1: That's real. Hey, man, we're praying for you and yours, man. Sorry to hear about all that stuff for sure. That's tough. No doubt.
7: Hey, I'm going to tell you, dude, my uncle, he was super healthy until he was 80, got diagnosed at about a 3 week stretch. He was a little tired, you know, losing weight, things kind of spiral, but he was still pretty cognizant and talking, and then boom, died. I go, you know what, if I could script it up, like, that's it. Like, I was talking to John Simon, his dad's got pancreatic cancer, he's been freaking dying for the last 2 years. He's like, I could think he probably wish it over at this point. So, you know what, I appreciate Maddie, the prayers and everything going out to our family, but I looked at that, I was like, man, my uncle had a hell of a life, and he got it ended. It was a nice, abrupt ending. It didn't drag on, to say the least.
1: I'm glad you feel that way. Glad you feel that way. We started the show reacting to the AP preseason All-American team, and I asked Justin, are you surprised that not a single Ohio State defender made either the first or second team? Are you surprised at all, Bobby, that nobody popped up on defense for Ohio State?
7: Well, they lost a lot of big-time dudes, and preseason stuff. You know, I know Pat McAfee congratulated Ryan on the preseason number one. Like, you did it. I've never seen a preseason trophy or banner hung. I've never seen anybody have a preseason All-American Award trophy hanging up. So I get it. But you look, you lost Sonny and Caleb, who would have both been on that list last year and had eligibility left. You know, if Arvell came back, he would have definitely been on it, and he was a, you know, 1 year starter basically. K-Mac would have been in that mix and that conversation. And so, like, you look at the guys who are returning, you know, who have been, you know, productive and played a lot. You know, Jalen McClain, you know, he was a guy, but like, he was kind of overshadowed by Caleb just by virtue of how good he was. You know, Davis Ingman-Newson left. And he was, you know, a second-day draft pick. You know, Jermaine Matthews there on the other side. It's like, all right, you know, you've got those two guys. And, you know, Edrick Houston up front played a pretty good amount. Kenyatta Jackson played a pretty good amount. But none of those guys, I think, have really done enough to warrant that to this point, which should be, like, motivation for them. And that should be something that, you know, stay humble, stay hungry. Like, Ohio State only had two guys on the first. Is Luke Montgomery, was he on the first team as well?
1: He's the second team. Yeah, second team.
7: But you look at the teams that are in the top 10, I mean, or top five. I mean, Texas got a ton of dudes up there. They had a ton of dudes on a bunch of lists. In Ohio State, it's like, all right, you got a couple guys out there, and you're the ranked number one. So I think that says, like, you've got a lot of depth pieces, but, I mean, people are maybe questioning the top end of some of these guys outside of, like, JJ and some of those interior linemen, and hell, even Julian. So, like, it's nice to have that little chip when they're feeding you some of that rat poison, telling you how good you are at number one.
0: Yeah, no doubt about it. I don't want to say big, but they had a scrimmage on Saturday. I think it was the first one of camp. You were probably one of the few that were there. I saw Ryan talk afterwards, and he kept saying, you know, I got to watch the film, which, you know, I understand, but I kind of took away that he was kind of excited about the offensive line and the way maybe they performed during that scrimmage. Is that something that you saw, or can you just give us a little bit of what you took in?
7: You know, early in camp, you know how this is, Justin. Oh, yeah. So a defense is always kind of ahead of the offense, especially up front. And especially when you're trying to figure out and work through what that rotation is going to look like. And, you know, Austin had been nicked up, and I'm trying to think if he was back on Saturday or not. I'm not sure whether he was in there or not. You know, but they've been trying to roll, like Padilla's been playing some second team center, rolling in some at guard. You've got Gabe Van Sickle rolling in some of the guard. You know, Austin was doing that before. Austin was playing some right tackle. You know, Phil Daniels was playing some right tackle. Ian Moore's been kind of like locked in there playing that left tackle position, which was pretty solid. But like, I watched him bust out even Friday as I was kind of walking out Friday, hit some big runs, which was awesome. And then they were able to run the ball pretty good in some live portions of the scrimmage, which means like, hey, guys are breaking tackles, which Ryan really wanted to see with those running backs, especially Bo at the second level. You know, Isaiah was doing the same thing, and they've been incorporating some more live looks to kind of give a big time feel for those running backs and that offensive line, and really to see if the defense could tackle. So I thought those guys played, you know, really well. And for the first time in camp, it felt like the offense really had a nice big day, which if you're an offensive coach, which most of them are, like, that's what they care about. It's like, dude, the defense could be dominating, and that's good. But you need to ask yourself, is my defense that good, or are we just not that good on offense?
1: Bobby Carpenter joining us here on The Fan. So training camps in the NFL, they're popping off right now. There's a lot of footage, Bobby and Justin, of fights happening, right? And so TLC, he has some sound he wants you guys to react to. This is coming from Lewis Riddick of ESPN about practice fights.
18: Look, players need to take accountability and some responsibility for acting like idiots. That's not what you're out there for. Like, look at this. You're squaring off like it's UFC. Like, what the hell are you doing? Like, honestly, if it was a player that, honestly, for me, I didn't think was going to be a meaningful contributor to my football team, I'd be cutting people left and right. Honest to God, I'd be going, look, get him out of here, because it's proven nothing. Doing that kind of stuff proves nothing. And it's not, you know what, it's football, it's hot, you're going to get someone else. You know what? You barely practice. You guys practice once a day. You wear pads once a day. They cut down the off season. They've made it so much easier. You're making boatloads of money. This kind of stuff, you know what? We used to go and have joint practice. We used to went to Platteville for a week. We used to practice against the Chicago Bears. When I was with Cleveland, Atlanta came into Cleveland. We practiced against them. No one was doing this kind of BS, man. I don't know why this has become something that's so commonplace now with players, but they need to knock this off.
1: What do you think, Bobby?
7: I do agree with Lewis on a lot of stuff, and he's an old school guy when it comes to this, and you know who he played for. I think he was in Cleveland with Belichick, and like Parcells used to tell us, you want guys that have an edge to them, and it's okay if it gets a little chippy at times. Like we practiced, you know, against Baltimore or against Denver when I was in Dallas. We practiced against the Chargers when I was in Dallas. Detroit, I think we practiced against Cleveland. I want to say New England, we practiced against Philly and against the Saints. I mean, it's good. You go against somebody else, and it's good to have a little bit of an edge. But, like, you get in these big-time fights, Parcells would tell us, like, you break your hand in one of those fights, that's a non-football injury, dude. You're going on a non-football injury list, but you know what that means? You ain't getting paid, okay? Because he's like, punching somebody in the helmet is not part of playing football. So, but he also wanted dudes that, like, you wouldn't take it lying down. But, and so it's a fine line. But to the point where, like, everybody gets in a fight every period, I'm like, dude, come on. Like, by the middle of my career, I just would sit there. I'm like, I'm not running in there. All you're going to do is get exhausted, and then you're going to have to go play again. Like, you want to, like, unless it was some, like, ultra cheap shot or something that happens, I'm not messing with any of that. So I understand what Lewis is saying a lot. Like, you're saying we can't have these joint practices because what, guys can't handle themselves? Like, they can't emotionally regulate? And since there's, like, no official there, I mean, all you got to do is fine them. Like, hey, dude, you get in a fight during practice, you're fine, you're $5,000. Like, and guys will stop in a hurry. I promise you that.
0: Yeah, no doubt about it. I always thought it was silly, but I was always a quarterback, so I never...
7: You ain't getting any fights, dude. You can't. Hey,
0: Bob, I'll tell you this. One time, I kind of jumped in as a joke. My senior year, hoot and holler, you know, everybody's scrumming. It wasn't really like a fight, but people are, you know, kind of pushing and shoving. I kind of got in on the back end of it. Just, you know, like being stupid. Yeah. And Fick grabbed me and, like, tossed me off the circle. Yes. And I looked at him, and he, you know, how intense he can get. And the look on his face, I'm like, hey, Luke. And he just kind of gave me a smirk, and then he went on to somebody else. But that was the only time I ever kind of jumped in just being an idiot. Luke made me pay for it.
7: What's great is the best Fick story ever is he used to always hop in. Like, he was the young coach. It's like Schlags. All those young guys, they always want to get in. Like, that's probably how I would be, you know. But we had one of those, and it was – I mean, you have the receivers in there and quarterbacks. And I'll never forget, Fick is in the middle of it. And you already been here during it. And you see Fick's head, like, snap back. And Tress, you know how he just sit there and just rewind it slowly? And then he gets that laser pointer, and he, like, traces the arm back. And it's like Mike Jenkins from, like, 2 feet away on the other side hits him. And Fick has no idea who punched him because it's just a random fist that, like, appears through, like, 3 helmets. And Fick, like, looks around. He's like, oh, he was so mad.
0: I'm
7: like,
0: somebody.
7: Oh, I'm like, because this was in meetings after. It's like, you got popped by a wide receiver, dude, like, right in the face. It was so amazing.
0: Michael Jenkins, one of the nicest guys ever.
7: Too. Yes. Yes.
1: That's amazing. Bobby, as always, man, we appreciate your time. Best to you and the family, and we'll talk to you soon, my man. Thank you.
7: Hey, thanks for it, guys. Love it as always.
1: Appreciate you. There he goes, former Buckeye Bobby Carpenter joining us here. On the Fan, coming up after the break, it's Ins and Outs. TLC is going to take over. We're Rothman and Ice right here on the Fan.
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29: We'll see a mostly cloudy sky continue into the afternoon. There is a chance of scattered showers and thunderstorms, but a lot of that activity will hold off until late. Highs end up around 80. Areas of rain and thunderstorms overnight. Locally heavy rain is possible. Lows in the mid-60s. For tomorrow, some showers possible early, then decreasing clouds in the afternoon. Highs again near 80. For The Fan, I'm 10 Weather Impact meteorologist Justin Gerst.
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1: All right, welcome back in. TLC, let's get busy, man. What do you got cooked up in Ins and Outs this week?
31: I got a handful here for you. So I just noticed as I was looking up, because I actually meant to keep track of this, and today is Wednesday, so that would check out. This is the start of the Little League World Series in Williamsport. Are you in or out on watching the Little League World Series?
1: I am in on the later rounds of the Little League World Series. So whenever we get to the, you know, final four, six, or whatever that is, that's when I start to really lock in. I used to, like, when I was growing up watching it, I used to watch all the games. I used to love the Little League World Series. Not so much anymore, but yeah, I'll join the party late, TLC, when we get there.
31: I'm kind of out on that. I don't know. You know, there's a lot of baseball going on all summer long. It's football season now.
1: Fair.
31: So it's kind of like
1: fair.
31: Good for the kids. Yeah. I think it's cool experience, but I got preseason to watch.
1: When an Ohio team gets you to watch.
31: Yeah, the Ohio team would get me to watch.
1: Okay, if they made it to the, you know,
31: if they got later in the rounds. And it was, yeah, that'd be exciting just to see, you know, Ohio pride, that sort of thing.
32: I think we're in the Great Lakes region.
1: Okay.
32: So it is kind of, this is like my version of Big Brother, I guess.
1: When you see this.
32: When I see Little League Baseball on my TV, I'm like, wow, we are almost at football.
31: Yeah. And what does Big Brother do for you?
1: So that's a me thing. Okay. So I've always said, because Big Brother starts usually early July.
31: Okay.
1: And it bleeds into the regular season of the NFL. I think like the first few weeks of the season, we'll still have Big Brother.
31: So once that starts, you know it's around the corner.
1: What I always say, when you see Big Brother pop up on CBS, football season is right around the corner.
31: I'll have to remember that,
32: For me, when Little League Baseball's on ESPN, I'm like, you know what? It is football season.
1: Time to go, baby. Yep.
32: We're getting there. It is also National Soft Serve Ice Cream Day. Are you in or out on soft serve ice cream being better than regular ice cream?
31: Better. I'm in on soft serve. I'm in on all ice cream. I mean, a Blizzard is considered soft serve, right?
32: I'm about to say Dairy Queen would be the first that comes to mind.
31: That, I grew up on Dairy Queen. That was our fast food restaurant in Oroville that we ate at all the time. So I'm in.
1: I used to like getting as a kid the chicken tender box.
0: Oh, the chicken tender box? Yeah, you get the bread.
1: The gravy in there with the
0: gravy. Forget about it.
1: This is a tough question because both are elite, right?
32: I don't know if I've ever actually gotten anything other than ice cream from Dairy Queen in my life.
1: I've never gotten anything other than
32: that. I don't even think I've gotten a burger.
0: The hot dogs. Everything was good there, man.
1: Yeah, man. Check it out.
0: You got to find one that has the sit-in dining room.
1: Yes. Check it out. I'm probably going to lean regular ice cream.
32: I am too.
1: There's nothing wrong with soft serve. Nothing. But I just think that the normal ice cream for me works for whatever reason. I can't even really identify why I like it more than the other. But I'm going to go... Maybe because there's just more flavors, I guess.
0: Yeah, but you can add stuff, too. I was thinking Blizzard in my head. So true. I can go cookie dough. I can go Reese Cup.
1: That's
0: I can
1: a good call.
0: Add
1: okay.
0: all that into. Now, you can't go wrong with either. But I Justin, went through about a 2.5-year period of my life where I had ice cream every single night.
1: Really?
0: Oh, I kid you not. I love my sweets.
1: Okay.
0: So you can't go wrong with either of these.
32: Two and a half years every single night,
0: yeah.
1: Getting to it.
0: It was wild.
32: Are you one of like the Ben and Jerry's guys?
0: I used to be 270 as well, so I'm 215 now.
32: All right, well, there we go.
1: That'll do it. That'll
32: so
1: do
32: we've broken the ice cream single night. So I saw this, by the way. Giannis Antetokounmpo he posted something. I think it was this morning, maybe it was yesterday. They're just some of the recent travels, and so you know on Instagram you have 20 different posts that you can put 20 different pictures into, you know, one post. And so he did, and it was like all of his travels, and it's pictures of like him with the family and pictures of him at like cool views of these. And I don't know where he went. Maybe he went back to Greece. I don't even know. But he snuck in there at the end, which I didn't even register. But I was reading the comments, and one of the top comments was, did he fly commercial? And one of the pictures, I went back and looked, like buried deep into the post, was a picture of him holding one of his children. The child was asleep in, you know, daddy's arms. Dad was asleep. And I'm looking, I'm like, the arrangement of those seats, he flew a commercial flight.
1: First class?
32: It didn't look like it. No, it did look like he bought three seats. So that way his legs could... Yeah. So he was sitting in the window seat and then stretching his legs all the way across to, I guess, two seats to his left. So, Giannis Antetokounmpo...
0: I am out on that. Give me a PJ, please.
32: Yeah, exactly. Yeah. So, I guess the in or out attached to this would be, would you be in or out on saving... If you had hundreds of millions of dollars, would you still save money by flying commercial instead of flying private?
1: I don't think I... private ain't... It's not cheap.
32: It's like...
1: It ain't cheap.
32: It's like tens of thousands.
0: But if you're doing it... once or twice a year, then it's like, all right, no big deal.
1: Yeah.
0: Now, if you're flying all over the place, you're buying your own jet, that's a whole different ballgame.
1: Here's what I would try to do if I were Giannis, right? Goes from Milwaukee to Miami. You know, Pat Riley ownership. Mm. You know, maybe I shave off a couple million here, but let me get, you know, free airfare via private jet.
0: I need some hours on the team jet.
1: That's what I would have tried to cook up. It is shocking to hear that. Kind of respect him for doing it, right? One of the most recognizable athletes in the world, and you're flying commercial, like it kind of tells us how, I guess, humble he is.
0: Traveling with your kids, holding your kids, like he's not just like a nanny's there helping out.
1: I'm shocked, honestly. But I'm kind of in on it. Kind of makes me like him a little bit more.
32: I appreciate when mega rich people still have a line of just, I'm not spending money on that.
1: You know who did a great job of that? Marshawn Lynch. Marshawn Lynch has said that all of the money he made, his NFL contracts, he never touched those during his time. The only money that he was spending during his time in the league as a player was his endorsement money.
0: That's smart.
32: I said that about Gronk, too.
1: Really smart business right there.
0: No doubt.
32: Which, I don't know, the two people who I would not...
0: Marshawn and Gronk, being smart with their money.
32: Exactly. The two people who, if you tried to tell me, were like, hey, these are going to be actually the best decision makers that you're ever going to find in the NFL, Marshawn Lynch and Gronk would not be my first two guesses.
1: Yeah, man. Doing it right.
32: I don't know. If it were me, I would like to think that there would be something in me where I'd be like, I'm not better than it. Just because I have a lot of money doesn't mean I'm better than everybody else. If this is how everybody else is flying, I can do that too. Here's what I also wouldn't do. I would not, easy for me to say, because I'm not mega rich and I'm not super famous.
1: Yeah.
32: But I'm shopping for my own groceries. These people who are like afraid to go to the grocery store.
1: Here's the thing. Do you want to get mobbed, I guess, every time you go?
0: Jeremiah Smith. He'd probably like to go buy his own groceries.
1: Right.
0: But he's going to be there for an hour every time he goes.
1: Do you want to deal with that? I guess, would you still, if you're Giannis at this point in his career, champ, MVP, all that stuff, you would still go to Giant Eagle? Because I don't...
0: You're seven foot tall. Everybody knows who you are.
1: I think that'd wear... Yes. I don't know, man. I think that would wear on you.
0: It would.
1: I think every aisle, pictures, like, I don't know, man.
0: I don't think it's a thing of I'm better than everybody. Yeah. It's just a thing of, like, I don't want to cause a scene. I don't want to be there. I just want to go in and get some ketchup or some ice cream. And I just want to get on the road. And it's going to turn into an ordeal everywhere I go.
1: I think your mindset would change just a bit. I think it has to when you get to certain levels, right, of stardom and what you can and cannot do. Because it's similar. I'm sure you've run into this, guys, that you go on the road, they got to stay in their hotel room. Like, I've heard, like, LeBron's told that.
0: Like Michael Jordan back then, couldn't leave his hotel room because he would just be mobbed by everybody.
1: Everywhere. And so I think, you know, it's the bittersweet part of when you get that famous and rich, that's the bitter part of it.
32: But I would like to think that there'd be a part of me that's like, I'm not too good for this. Like, you can't get too fancy with your lifestyle.
1: I agree. Here's the thing, and I think it was an artist that said, when you do get to that level, you kind of need to show some love to the establishment to let them know you're coming. Because sometimes it gets so out of hand that you need law enforcement and security and all that, too. So your world's going to get flipped on its head. So I like where your heart's at. Yes. I just don't know if you'd be able to do it if you reach that level of stardom.
32: Well, here would be my rule. Again, in this hypothetical universe where I'm like, big time rich and famous, it'd be like, if I'm alone and you want to snap a picture or something, okay. But if I were with like the wife and kids, I'm not going to big time my wife and kids and be like, oh, you know, hey, you guys go to the car, but I got to go snap a few pictures. Like, no. And so,
0: you're going to big time your fans, and then they're going to say, man, I met him one time. He wouldn't take a picture with me. Then you just stay away from the whole thing because the trolls will come out online.
32: Well, you know,
0: because your head and heart are in the right place.
1: They are.
32: Yeah, well, look what I do for a living. I can control the narrative because I can go on the air and talk about it.
1: Yeah, that's
32: true. I can go fight for it.
1: You probably would have to. I have to imagine, too, Justin, that these guys, you got to have security as well. Like, I don't know if TLC, the world's best producer, let's live in that world, that you are the best producer ever. You're just that famous. I don't know if you can go to you would feel comfortable being by yourself. Because I don't think, like, without security either. That's the other part I think you would have to factor in.
32: That I don't know.
0: May get kidnapped.
1: Right.
0: If I got ransoms.
1: I get pissed.
32: Yeah. Oh, there's that video on YouTube of Charlamagne the God getting jumped.
1: That's what I'm saying.
32: And like that was, if it happened once, that would scare me forever.
1: Uh-huh. I think
32: I'd be normal up until a certain point. Yeah. I also, in this fantasy of mine, I'm still living in Columbus, Ohio, which I feel Midwesterners are cool. Like, if I lived in, like, L.A. or New York, I'd be like, man, you don't know who's out there. Like, it's a C&B scene type of culture. Midwest.
1: I think they're actually numb to it in those markets.
0: Like, the Nashvilles of the world, you see country stars out all the time.
1: So, I actually think you could blend in better in New York and L.A.
32: Oh.
1: Midwest, you're going to be recognized, but probably even more. So
32: I'm not going to turn on my own people.
0: Let's hope we find out someday.
32: Yeah, exactly. Yeah. Let's hope we get there, and then I'll deal with those problems.
0: I can't
32: wait
0: to see what you do once you're mega rich and famous.
1: And when you are that rich, I will be sending you my Venmo information. So I'm going to need a little cut.
0: Remember the little guys there.
1: Appreciate that.
32: I remember where I came from. It's the whole thing.
1: Coming up in 2 minutes, football season obviously right around the corner for Ohio State. Our guy Justin Zwick, he's going to stack up some of the most interesting Buckeyes going into the 26th season in 2 minutes. We're Rothman and Ice right here on The Fan.
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1: Justin Zwick in the building today. Before we get to some of your most interesting Buckeyes going into the season, we were talking about, you know, celebrity status right now and guys that can and cannot go anywhere. Like, who... how do I want to phrase this? The athlete right now that is a star but could roam ground somewhere. Is there a guy for you that pops up? Like, guy that is, like, well-known, but we think he could just kind of roam around and be
32: so, like,
1: normal-ish.
32: So, like, John Stockton on the Dream Team where he was able to get off the bus because he's like, no one's going to recognize me as being one of the best basketball players in the world.
1: Because, like, now we live in a world to where there's TikTok. It's like social media is so big that you're just, your face and name is everywhere. But is there anybody that you guys can think of that you think would be able to just walk around and just be chill? Like, I'm thinking of, like, golfers, maybe.
32: Baseball players.
1: Hockey players. Certain hockey players.
32: Oh, I think hockey players for sure.
1: Yeah, they can lay low.
32: Goalies.
1: Good call.
32: Yeah. They're in masks.
1: Good call.
31: Yeah. Football's kind of that way because you have the helmets that you used to get all the time. Like, oh, I never really saw your face because, you know, I was watching you have a football helmet on. But most football guys are just so big, people look at them and be like, they do something. You know,
1: the airport test. Yeah. The airport test, right? Like, guys, people you see in the airport, you're like, they got to be.
31: There's somebody.
1: There's somebody. Yeah, there's somebody.
32: Okay, are we doing this, like, in their city that they currently work in, or if they walked into a grocery store here?
1: Let's just do walked into a grocery store here.
32: Okay.
31: Ooh, I got one.
32: Then, like,
31: I was thinking Brock Purdy, but I don't know that he's.
1: I don't know that he's that big, but
31: he's just a guy who could walk. I mean, Julian Sain could really put a hat on, put a collared shirt on, some khakis, and walk into a grocery store.
32: He could.
31: And
32: Brock Purdy probably are going to be like, really good answer.
31: Don't. They're just going to be like, hey, here's a guy.
1: Yeah, that's a great call, Purdy. I think Purdy, if we brought him up here and we just throw him into a random Kroger or whatever, he's definitely getting recognized, but I don't know if it's a whole scene.
31: Yeah, I don't think it's a scene.
1: So I think that's a good one.
31: You're going to have to be a football fan to be like, that's Brock
1: that's
31: Purdy.
1: That's Brock Purdy.
31: Yeah,
1: that's Brock Purdy.
31: Yeah, he looks like maybe an athlete back in the day, but yeah.
1: You're it's not, a good call. I like that.
32: Connor McDavid might be able to go entirely unrecognized.
1: Outside of where he played,
32: I'm saying if he walked into a Kroger in Columbus, Ohio.
1: I don't know. We got a professional hockey team here. So I think he would get recognized really quickly here, and I think that scene would get a little crazy.
32: All right, then who's the best? Like,
1: I think Jay-Z just nailed it. I think that's
31: I don't know if he's that famous, but I mean, he's a starting quarterback in the NFL.
1: That's played in some big-time playoff games.
31: San Fran, I bet he is.
1: Yeah.
32: He's also a little bit unassuming. He's not like a big guy.
31: No. Yeah, that's
32: like a lot of quarterbacks are like 6'4", 6'5".
1: Uh-huh.
32: Like, even the quarterbacks you wouldn't think. Like, I remember I went to the Cardinals-Rams games last year. I remember in warm-ups, I saw Stetson Bennett standing in between Matt Stafford and Jimmy G, and I'm like, I did not know how big Matt Stafford and Jimmy G were until Stetson Bennett was standing in between them.
1: Yeah.
32: And I'm like, holy cow.
1: Uh-huh. It does. It has blown my mind seeing quarterbacks in person, too. Like, you guys.
31: Kyler Murray could.
1: Oh, man.
31: He could probably walk around and nobody would really think much.
32: He's too famous.
31: You think? Put a hat on. You know, he's just unassuming.
1: Oh, man. Kyler.
31: He's just so
32: quarterback's faces would get recognized.
1: I think he's a little bit more recognizable than Brock Purdy because he just. The whole college situation for him was big time.
31: He went to high school.
1: Yeah.
0: Yeah, he won the Heisman. Yeah. So fair enough. I mean, okay, people have seen him out there.
1: You brought a good name to the table.
0: Yeah, smaller guys.
1: I think Brock Purdy's a good call. Let us know in the chat if you guys got anybody else. Jay-Z, let's pick your brain on some of the Buckeyes you're most interested in going into the season. You got a few guys for us right now?
0: Yeah, I mean, there's a whole list, about 51. You know, that's how many new guys we brought in. No, but I think, you know, just through the first, week and a half or so of practice, or 2 weeks of practice, you know, when I was down there the first 2 days, I got two Devins for you. I mean, Devin McEwen is going to be somebody, and everybody's talked about him. He's had a pretty good camp up to this point in time. You know, when you get a transfer guy in from UTSA, all right, we can see. But to see him day one of camp being that third receiver with the ones, even though, you know, it's early, whatever, but he was the guy out there, and he's out there making plays right in front of me, went up in the corner of the end zone, contested catch. I mean, so he's a smaller guy, but he's going out, he's making plays, he can do a little bit of everything. We talked about KC Concepcion earlier. I feel like McEwen is kind of that. He can probably get some screens out of the backfield, screens up front. He can burn you deep. You know, he can do crossing routes and be underneath and kind of get lost in the fray of everything. So I think he's somebody that we really, you know, I don't want to say need to have a good year, but I think we do, because we need to figure out who those other two guys are going to be out on the field.
1: I love that you brought him up first, because I've been thinking a lot this offseason about just what is the offensive pass catcher's situation going to look like outside of Jeremiah, right? We know what that is. Like, that's an automatic, 1,000%. You know, right? They're going to be there in the Biletnikoff conversation and all that, but opposite him, right? Carnell Tate leaves, big time playmaker. Hey, took the top off the defense. All of that stuff, who's going to not only fill that role, but to your point, maybe the guy that can, in the slot, that can do some damage in the middle of the field. And so you got to trust that position here. We talked about it earlier. The NFL trusts everything that's coming out of the Ohio State wide receiver room right now. How could you not? But you got a new wide receiver coach and Coach Hankton coming in, and you got a guy in Devin McEwen coming in as well that needs to level up as far as just competition, right, and where he's going to face in the Big Ten. Been some chatter as well about Brock Boyd.
0: No, he was another one. Yep. I mean, I think Brock Boyd, I mean, I got to play with Sarah Veldon and the coaches outing this summer. I'm like, you know, just, hey, not too much, but hey, you know, what do you think of these new receivers? He's like, McEwen, Parker, both could play for us. Brock Boyd, Henry, Guilford, the three freshmen that are here now. Uh-huh. He's like, they're players.
1: Let me ask you this. How long did it take you to really gain trust with your pass catchers? Or like, let me phrase it this way. What did a pass catcher need to do to gain your trust?
0: There's little things. I mean, one is just when you're on air, you're running routes, you're getting to your depth, you're getting where you're supposed to be. But when you get into 7-on-7s and they start shifting and, you know, the play is based off of, all right, if they go 3, you're running this, or, you know, if they're 2 or man, like, we're going to switch things up. You get a really good feeling for somebody when you're on this, you know, every time that happens, boom, he's where he's supposed to be. Mm-hmm. And you can just, you build that trust of he's seeing what I'm seeing. And that's a big thing. I think Julian's done a good job of that. Even in this camp, is like taking guys over to the side and saying, hey, this is what I'm expecting. This is what I'm seeing. You got to make sure when this safety comes over here, you're breaking your route down at 5 instead of 13, or, you know, whatever it is. Yeah. So a lot of that trust can be built in the offseason, just doing 7-on-7s and going through different situations, maybe without even defenders on the field.
1: Uh-huh.
0: I'm going to call out the coverage. Say, all right, 3. And, you know, and then, all right, you got to, on the run, decide what you're supposed to do, and I'm going to put the ball right there for you.
1: Love it. Outside of the obvious, which I think is obviously, you know, trusting the guy that he's going to catch the rock coming from you, like what traits do you think made, obviously, you feel good in quarterbacks? Is it route running? Is it separation? Is it yards after catch? Is it 50-50 balls? Like, from a quarterback's view, what traits really made you feel comfortable from pass catchers?
0: I think a 50-50 ball guy is going to make me feel a little more comfortable. You know, I'm going to take a shot on this one. Uh-huh. I trust that he's going to either knock it down or he's going to come down with the play.
1: Right.
0: You know, like, I think that having somebody that will go out there and fight for the ball and not just like, oh, it's not a good pass, all right, let them intercept it. Like, they go and they fight for it. Mm-hmm. And you can trust that they're going to do everything they can to get the ball on the ground.
1: Because some of those guys got to turn into defenders, right?
0: Yes,
1: to
0: your point sometimes. You got to do that sometimes, you know? And if you're taking a shot, you know, maybe I shouldn't be doing this, but I trust that he's he's going to help me out. Getting off the line of scrimmage is huge, because if you got man, you know, like, I got to be able to trust it's going to be a quick one. They might be bringing a blitz. You know, you're there in man. We got to get off the line of scrimmage. Can't have you held up there. So there a lot of little things go into it. But, you know, feeling comfortable, and I think Julian has that with this room, even with a bunch of new guys. Mm-hmm. And he's just so elite now. I mean, he's going to be elite, but yeah. I think he's just feeling so much better where he can. I mean, I remember, you know, cussing out receivers if they run the wrong route. Like, you know, in a game, I kicked one off the field one time in high school. Like, get him out. He doesn't know what he's doing. You know, like that sort of thing. And that's kind of maybe
32: when you're going to Ohio State, you can do that.
0: Yeah. Maybe a little bit over the line, you know, but I was like kind of the coach that year. You know, I called all the offensive plays. Like, I was the guy. And I was like, hey, all right, you don't know what you're doing. Get out of here. And, uh-huh. you know, there's you know, that sort of thing. You just don't feel comfortable if you're not doing the right thing. So this young group, I mean, Boyd, they say very smart. I mean, he came from Texas, big football down there. No doubt. You know, he's been in a program where they're expecting a lot out of him, mm-hmm. and I think he's just bringing that. And then, of course, you know, Chris Henry. You saw the workout video montage that he put in. Yeah. It was almost better than Rocky IV, but it wasn't that good. But I mean, just the athletic ability coming from him, I think he's going to be somebody who can be on that outside. And you want to double JJ? All right, go ahead.
1: I'll hurt you.
0: We got McEwen in the slot here. Mm-hmm. We got, you know, big 6'5", fast receiver on the outside. Mm-hmm. Like, we're going to make you pay for it. So it'll be interesting. But I think McEwen taking that first step. And let's not forget about Brandon Ennis. I don't mean to, you know, any disrespect there. He's a captain. He's a starter. Mm-hmm. You know, like, mm-hmm. how is he going to look? How does he fit in to what they're trying to do?
1: Everybody's going to be so excited to see Chris Henry Jr., right? Rightfully so, just based off of, you know, the high school stuff and all of that. And obviously, you know, the bloodline and all that, right? Like, yep. It seems like he's definitely going to be a dude. But I think living in a world maybe early on, Justin, where Devin McEwen, Brock Boyd, Brandon Ennis, these guys, he doesn't have to do everything right away. He's never going to be asked to do that this year with Jeremiah healthy, right? But maybe not. Yeah, I guess easing him
0: you don't
1: into,
0: have to throw him into the fire right away.
1: Yes. I think could be good him.
0: I think early on it's going to be receiver by committee. And, yeah. you know, what does that mean? I don't know how many they put on the field, but I just named, you know, you got JJ, Brandon, McEwen, Parker, and then you got the three freshmen. So you got six or seven guys that you might be rotating through. And I feel like, I mean, Boyd lost his black stripe really early in the spring, so they started trusting him and realizing like, hey, this kid gets it. And then you got Henry and, you know, Guilford, you know, maybe bringing up the rear on that one. But it's going to be an exciting room to watch this year.
1: I got a question for you about wide receiver by committee, since you think maybe that's what we could be looking at potentially this year. And also, you're going to hear from Joel Klatt on why he had ranked the Texas Longhorns ranked 7th in his personal.
32: And also, I got 3 recommendations that you are all going to co-sign for the 3 most famous football players that could walk into a grocery store in Columbus, Ohio, ooh, and no one would recognize them.
1: That's next coming up. Rothman and Ice right here on The Fan.
3: 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I have 3 more seconds. 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
1: The Fan, Ohio sports destination. Maddie was a big Browns fan. Scratch that, we mean he's a big fan of the former Browns. Oh, yeah. The Baltimore Ravens. This is Rothman and Ice.
2: Happy Wednesday. Welcome back in. Justin Zwick in the house today for AR. Now, before we went to break, we were talking about the Ohio State playmakers this year, the wide receivers, and you brought up maybe the possibility of maybe there's a little bit of a wide receiver by committee type of situation happening. From a quarterback's perspective, do you like that, spreading the ball around to multiple guys, or do you like a bit of a pecking order, 1A, 1B type of
3: deal? I mean, I think that all just comes down to the receiver room that you have, yeah. Right? You know, I think back to my day. It was like, I don't know that we'd had five or six guys that we would have trusted to be out on the field in a way. You know, we were young, and you're trying to figure it out our sophomore years, you know, like that sort of thing. Now, granted, these guys are young nowadays, but things have changed so much. I mean, they've been here since January. Yeah. They've been through spring ball. They've been through OTAs in the summer. You know, like, they've gotten a lot more than what we used to be able to do back in the day. You know, summertime for us was the quarterbacks were coaching because the coaches weren't allowed to be there. So we're doing 7-on-7s. I'm the guy. You know, you're not getting any other coaching from that. So I think it just all comes down to that. You're going to feel comfortable with them because throughout practice, they're going to get them in there. And, you know, then now I've heard these coaches and, you know, Bobby talks about all the time. He's talking to James Laurinaitis is, we're going to put this on film in practice, do it right, so we feel good about putting it in the game. Okay. So during practice, when these, you know, maybe they're rotating or changing some things up, make sure those reps look really clean and you are on what you're supposed to be on. And then, all right, yeah, we'll move that in and put that into a game plan.
2: Yeah, the Patriots last year, they spread the wealth around a lot to their pass catchers, and that's a team that went to the Super Bowl. The other side of that is you can get to the Super Bowl with a guy like JSN and just having an absolute force. And so there's no right way to do it, and if that's the approach that they want to go down, I think they have enough guys that they can go to outside of Jeremiah to where they can do some damage. Let's hear from Joel Klatt. Joel Klatt, now we've got the AP poll out. You've got the coaches poll out yesterday or Monday. We found out Texas came in at 5 when Joel Klatt put out his top 25. Justin, there was a little bit of surprise for some where he had Texas slotted just based off of the chatter and the love that Texas is getting this all season. So now let's hear from him as far as why he did put Texas at 7.
4: Again, I think I've got what I think is a clear number one. And then truth be told, you can talk me into any order from 2 to 7. We are splitting hairs from 2 to 7. And we start at 7. Again, I don't want to hear it. Texas is 7. They've got things that they have to fix. We know that. And we can't just assume that they're going to be fixed until we see it. And the biggest area that they need to fix is the offensive line running the football. That has got to turn around. I think Sark would be the first one to tell you that. It can't all be on Arch Manning. And if you look at Sark's history, his quality teams always run the ball well. Always. He didn't have that a year ago. That has to change. Okay. I think Arch got undue criticism a year ago. Arch was not a failure last year. Arch was not a bust last year. If you think that, you don't know ball. Point blank, period. This guy was an elite top 3 quarterback in the sport the last half of the season. And the people around him were falling woefully short of expectations. So you can say like, oh, Arch wasn't, he didn't do anything. Yeah, their wide receiver core was not good. They couldn't run the football and the offensive line stunk.
2: Okay. So he gave himself a little bit of an out where he said you're splitting hairs between teams 2 through 7. So it's not like he's looking at them as like, you know, they're going to be a massive letdown this season. But he did identify the offensive line. Yesterday we found out that their stud left tackle and Goosby, he is going to be down for some time.
3: Was it like a bone bruise. The knee,
2: don't know how long it's going to be officially, but that's something that, you know, they're probably sounding the alarms down there a little bit based off of that because he's supposed to be a potential top 10 pick, Justin. But that Klatt's questioning whether they could run the ball. If he's not there, that's going to be obviously a question. But yeah, what are your thoughts on Texas, man?
3: I think Joel could have said 1 through 7 are up for grabs in a way. Like, I don't know how you look at a team like Ohio State, and he's like, man, they lost 8 guys from their defense again. And, you know, now granted, our offense is basically coming back, but, you know, like, are they a clear cut number one? I mean, we haven't seen any of these transfers play yet.
2: Right.
3: You know, like everybody's just anointing it because, well, it seems like they're going to be really good. And typically, year in and year out, we answer the bell. But, you know, I think preseason, the top 5.

0: I've everything that I've seen, you know, all these different lists, everybody coming out with one. I think the top 5-6 teams could easily,
1: I could see it,
0: be switched around. No, I mean, doubt. I've seen Indiana at 6 a lot.
1: Mm-hmm. In both polls.
0: Why can't they be number 1? I mean, they got a quarterback who was really good last year coming mm-hmm. in. Cignetti's done it twice already with a new QB. They've got older guys coming back. I think they even got a couple 5th-year guys coming back now. What's wrong? You know, yeah. We just don't trust that Indiana is one of those blue blood.
1: People want to see more.
0: They want to see more.
1: People want to see more.
0: You know, but the talent they have,
1: yeah,
0: I can see them being up there. I mean, like, I think all those are interchangeable, especially this early in the season. Now we're gonna get to see, you know, a big one.
1: A few weeks away.
0: So then we'll have some more answers on what everybody looks like.
1: Yes, we will. We are not going to have to wait long. That game is on September 12th, folks. I mean, you talk about a vibe and energy. Mm. That's going to be what it's about. Like, that to me is what college football is, those settings, whether it's Ohio State, Texas, or you're going to have LSU, Clemson early on. Like, that's what I get up for, man, are those type of
0: LSU,
1: games.
0: LSU, Ole Miss.
1: Oh, my gosh.
0: What, week 3 or 4.
1: You talk about must-see TV. Yeah,
0: no doubt about it. I love the big games. And you know what? If we have to expand the playoff to get more of these, I'm okay with that.
1: That's where you lose.
0: I hate the expansion.
1: Okay.
0: But if you're going to tell me, like, hey, we're going to get the Texas-Ohio State games, we're going to get Ohio State, Georgia, these guys are mm-hmm. all going to play each other at least one game a year. Like,
1: yeah.
0: That's cool to me because I love those games. And you might not get it in the playoff, you know, depending on how things shake out.
1: TLC, you said you had 3 guys for us.
2: Yep.
1: That could come into Columbus as a, quote, star, roam the grounds of a grocery store, and be okay.
2: Yep.
1: Who do you got?
2: I'm going to give you 3 guys, and here's my qualification for stardom. All 3 of them have caught over 1,000 yards in a season within the past 2 years.
1: Okay.
2: Does that count as...
1: Yeah, like you're doing some work, yeah.
2: So I told you, the first guy, I've told you that my cousin coaches for the Arizona Cardinals, right? And so his parents, my aunt and uncle, I contend would be the only 2 people in Columbus who know what Trey McBride looks like. Okay. Now,
0: I don't.
2: I don't either. Now, he's 6'4" and pushing 250. So you may throw him in the category of, I don't know who that is, but he's probably somebody. Okay. This guy is also 6'4", pushing 250. However, I think his physical appearance may throw off the build. Brock Bowers does not look like an NFL player.
1: Seen it with my own eyes a few years ago in Las Vegas at the Super Bowl. You would think he is just a normal dude, man.
2: Mm-hmm.
1: Seriously, he just looked like a normal
0: balding dude,
1: 6'3", 6'4", guy, right? Because he didn't look like physically imposing.
0: Yeah, no, he's not like a big blocking tight end. Right. He's just,
1: So I think that's a good call.
0: Yeah.
2: Now, those 2 guys, because of their physical dimensions, may at least draw the attention of, like, that dude looks like an athlete. Not only will this guy not get recognized, there will not be one person in a grocery store in Columbus, Ohio, that gives a second of thought to this guy being anything other than a regular person. 6'185" Ladd McConkey is not getting recognized at all.
1: Good grief.
0: That's a good
2: He's not getting stopped. He's not getting questioned. He's not getting anything.
1: I think he went 3 for 3.
2: I think I did too.
1: I think he went 3 for 3.
0: He might get asked if he's an accountant.
1: Yeah.
0: You got an accounting service?
1: Wide receiver? That's what you do. That's a good call. Brock Bowers, Trey McBride, Ladd McConkey.
2: 1,000-yard receivers too. That's, so not, I'm not,
1: not scrubs.
2: Digging deep into the depth chart of guys who are getting cut.
1: I like it. We got an update for you at the top of the hour. Coming up after that, in the deep dive, Justin, The Athletic, they rolled out their college football head coaching tiers this morning. There's a guy that's sharing the same tier as Ryan Day. You're going to have to help me with this. That's coming up next. It's Rothman and Ice right here on The Fan.
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19: Good afternoon, I'm Tyler Danberg. Ohio State wrapped up its 12th practice of fall camp this afternoon. Among those who have shown out this fall, sophomore running back Isaiah West, who said today he has added 12 pounds of muscle, going from 208 to 220 pounds.
20: It's weird, though. You would think, like, putting on some weight, like, you would get a little slower. I feel more explosive. Like, I feel much stronger, much faster, so...
19: Weston, the Buckeyes host Ball State September 5th at 12:30. 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
1: Hour number three, Rothman and Ice hanging out with you on a Wednesday. Justin Zwick in the building today for our guy AR. Bottom of the hour. Pat Murphy, BuckNuts.com. He'll join the show, talk about all the latest happenings coming out of Buckeye camp. You know, you and I were talking about some golf stuff during the break. You know, Devere Posey stopped by. He was talking about golf with us, too. And, you know, you had mentioned LeBron. And you notice that he's really tapped into the golf world right now. He's obviously, it's crazy because he's part of the 76ers team that's supposed to be really nasty.
2: Yeah.
1: But a decent amount of his focus seems like it's on golf right now. And I saw this today that he put out a new YouTube channel. And there was a video that was released, I think, last Friday or whatever it was.
21: Abandoned Dunes?
1: Yeah, with the whole 2016 team getting back together. That video has already topped 2 million views. And that was on Saturday, so I don't even know where the number is. It's got to be something crazy right now. And he's already got over 530 subscribers.
2: Mm.
1: And so you were saying, you know, this dude's going to be playing all the best courses.
21: So jealous of him. Yeah, he's going to play anywhere he wants to. And he just picked up golf this year.
1: Yeah.
21: I'm so jealous.
1: Yeah, and it's if you're a Cavs fan and you haven't watched that, because I watched like the first 15 minutes of it, and it's Richard Jefferson, J.R. Smith, Kevin Love, Tristan Thompson.
21: Oh, is that the thing where they were like, oh, Kyrie didn't get invited?
1: Kyrie,
21: and they're like,
1: yeah.
21: No, he got invited. Yeah. He ghosted us.
1: Of course. It's it's just them the whole round of golf. You can watch those guys talking trash back and forth. So if you're a Cavs fan, I would go check that out. But yeah, the golf thing's going to blow up for him, because he's probably going to play another year or two, and then all his time is probably going to be dedicated to that.
21: Yes, that's all he will do. He'll have great teachers, and he'll be really good at it, I imagine.
1: 100%, 100%. So there is that. The Athletic, so they rolled out their head coaching tier rankings for the 2026 season. In Tier 1, Justin, there's only two guys, Kirk Cignetti and Kirby Smart. Cignetti, I understand it. The momentum's crazy right now, 27-2 over the last couple seasons. They're the champs. I understand. But how do you feel about Kirby Smart still being in Tier 1?
21: I didn't understand it. I mean, the last three champions have come from the Big Ten. So how is the guy from the SEC who hasn't really been, has he been in a semifinals game with Georgia?
1: I believe so.
21: Maybe a couple years ago? I don't know.
1: They say
21: the first tier is the standard. Well, at Ohio State, the standard is the standard. Like, we are the standard of college football. I do not know how you leave Ryan Day. Now, at the end of the season last year, you want to punish him for that? Great, whatever. I mean, we were in close games against the two teams that played in the national championship. I just actually have watched both of those games in the last two nights.
1: Okay.
21: Not the whole thing, but, you know, it's on before bed. Like, these games were winnable games
1: Absolutely.
21: For us. I mean, like, and everybody just writes, you know, oh, they were terrible at the end of the year. I'm like, man, no, I don't think so. Oh, Julian needs to run more. I'm like, I'm seeing plays right now. Julian's keeping the play alive. He's getting out. He's throwing the ball away. Or he's finding somebody down the field. Like, what are we doing?
1: The Indiana game, I remember a lot of that being the red zone for me.
21: Yes.
1: Like, they were getting down there. Yeah. They just couldn't cash in.
21: Then you missed the field goal with 3 minutes to go. And it's just like, all right, well, that's that. But, I mean, I don't know. This list.
1: I think
21: Kirby blows me away, and I'll give you two more that blow me away. I don't want to steal your thunder.
1: Oh, do your thing.
21: DeBoer and James Franklin. Who got fired in the middle of his season when they were the number one team in the country going in.
1: This is what I needed help with.
21: What are we doing here?
1: So Tier 2 is established winners. You mentioned Tier 1. That's, quote, the standard, I guess. Fine. If that's how they view Cignetti and Kirby Smart, have at it. But the established winners, which is Tier 2, there's a bunch of coaches on this thing. And I don't understand why James Franklin is here.
21: No.
1: He should not be in the same tier as Ryan Day.
21: DeBoer was trying to get, they were trying to fire him last year at the beginning of the year.
1: Right.
21: It's like, oh, no.
1: And so Virginia Tech, we haven't heard much from that program in years.
21: No.
1: I think he's going to get them off the mat to a certain level.
21: Well, because he's going to bring some guys from Penn State in there, and they're going to have a good year this year, probably.
1: But the thing that we talked about so much with him was, he can't get over the hump.
21: Can't win the big game.
1: He can't win the big game. He can't, obviously not winning a Natty or any of that stuff, but that's why I'm so confused on the James Franklin part of this. Because while I can recognize he's a good coach, there's some, what I think, great coaches in this tier. Ryan Day, Marcus Freeman, Lane Kiffin. I think Dan Lanning's on his way to being that in the next couple of years. Dabo, it's been quiet, but he's at least reached the top of the mountain.
21: He was the standard last year.
1: Correct.
21: And it's like they won four games.
1: Right. And so, I don't know. It's a head scratcher for me. It really is. I really don't have an issue with anybody else that is on the tier two level. Whittingham, Sweeney, Sark, Free, like you called them out. It's the two guys. Yeah. Even Mario Cristobal. I'll tell you this, Justin. I think this is not a flash in the pan for Miami.
21: Mm-mm.
1: We played the game for years, right? Is Texas back? Are they? We asked that question for so long.
21: Is the U finally back?
1: Mm-hmm. I think they are.
21: They're spending money like they are. I mean, they're going out and they're getting quarterbacks and they're getting these players. I mean, if we believe Jeremiah was offered $10 million from somebody, we think it's probably Miami.
1: The home base squad? 100%. I think it had to be there, right?
21: So, I mean, they're spending money, and that's what you got to do in today's world.
1: Yeah, and they are developing at the quarterback position, I think, at a similar rate that Cignetti is, too. And obviously, Coach Day and all these other coaches. But I'm talking about the coaches right now are getting these guys out of the portal. Then getting these guys the ball immediately. Cristobal, hey, man, you look at Cam Ward, Carson Beck down there the last few years. You bring in Minta from Duke. They should be able to continue that. Coach Day probably didn't even care about this type of stuff because he knows what he's capable of and what this program is at the moment. I just think that he probably could have been in the standard at this point.
21: I think he's done enough where he could probably be in the standard.
1: Yes.
21: If you're leaving Kirby on there, you can leave Ryan or at least put him there because he hasn't been there yet.
1: Even Cignetti,
21: 2 years. Yeah, he's done it for 2 years.
1: Correct.
21: And he's the standard now.
1: He can't get credit for the stuff that happened at James Madison. That's not power for a ball. No. Why he's doing good stuff over there. We can't give you credit for that.
21: He wasn't even on this list when he was at James.
1: Exactly. Correct. So you slide down to tier three. It's consistency with upside. And there's obviously a ton of coaches on that list. I'll tell you the coach that jumps out to me from that list. It is Matt Campbell at Penn State. Because this is a guy now that he has, let's more resources, if you will, with maybe more money and all that at Penn State than what he had at Iowa State. I've always respected the brand of ball, man, that Iowa State's played. Never felt like they had a ceiling that was going to get them on the level of an Ohio State, Georgia, whoever it may be. But they were, it felt like a tough out in the Big 12. Now you're coming to the Big 10. I think maybe in year two and year three, I think Penn State's going to be a solid unit.
21: Yeah, I think they will. And I think they're ranked in the top 20, right? I mean, coming into this year, because, well, he brought a lot of guys from Iowa State with him. And although there's experience that comes with that, they were still, I don't want to sound like this, but they're still at Iowa State. Like,
1: there's levels to this.
21: If Penn State would have offered them, they probably would have went to Penn State, you know, back in the day.
1: That's real.
21: Right? So I think their schedule is very
1: manageable.
21: Yeah,
1: very.
21: I was
1: going to
21: say easy, but yeah, manageable.
1: They've got.
21: So they're gonna win some games there.
1: You brought it up. It's Marshall at home out of the gate. A trip to Temple week two. Home against Buffalo. Fick and the gang will come into their building on September 26th. Their first ranked matchup, Justin, isn't until October 10th at home against USC. So they'll go back-to-back weeks for now with ranked teams of USC and then at Michigan. No Ohio State, no Oregon, no Indiana for Penn State.
21: They should be undefeated going into both those games. Well, at least the first one.
1: There's a real chance that can happen. Yeah. And if you're Matt Campbell, this is what you want. That year one tone setting type of situation.
21: Yeah, you don't care how it happens.
1: Just
21: I don't care because the schedule's easy.
1: Right.
21: Like, hey, we're going to go out there. We're going to be a top 15 team.
1: Put us
21: a month into the season.
1: Yeah.
21: People are going to, take notice of it.
1: Indiana and Cignetti probably don't care. That's probably, that was talked about over the last couple of years. You haven't really played anybody. Look at where they're at now and look at the momentum that they have. So I think that's huge, right? You're a new coach, year one. Maybe we don't play the big boys in year one.
21: And maybe you lose to the big boys that are on your schedule.
1: Correct.
21: But you're close games or you lose. You look like you're competitive. You're in the game.
1: Mm-hmm.
21: And, you're not really expected to win those that first year, you wouldn't think.
1: What do you think Whittingham's going to do up there in Ann Arbor?
21: I'm still mad that they got him because I think that was a huge. I think that was a huge get for him, especially at the time when they fired their guy, and to have somebody like him available. I think he's going to be better than what they had.
1: I think last year, anyways. I agree. Yeah. And I think he fits exactly what they want to be.
21: Yes.
1: With the style of football they want to play.
21: And I think they see the perception of them from the outside Correct. World. And I think Winningham gives them a little bit of a, all right, well, no, their program, yes.
1: He's a grown-up here. He's cleaning up the mess because it's been a mess. And look, they did it to themselves. The Stallion stuff was an absolute joke.
21: Yes.
1: A joke. And the way that they went about it after the fact, too, made it even worse.
21: Yeah, how they all act afterwards. I mean, it blows my mind.
1: Yeah.
21: But, I mean, the hire they got with him, I think he's going to be really good now. You know, is their quarterback that good? I don't know. You know, well, I think he'll run a lot more this year than he maybe did last year. I
1: think they're going to need that. But he better live up to that. He better look. Because I think in the same way we see new regimes take over in the NFL, and if you're not their guy, and I don't think you get that much leash to really figure it out.
21: I didn't tell
1: you I was
21: going to give you $12 million.
1: That's what I'm saying. And so, like, the Dan Pierre kid that's playing quarterback at Utah, there's reports that he's going to have another year of eligibility next year in college. And so, if that doesn't work out, you're telling me that, you know, Coach Whittingham's going to be like, yeah, you know what? I don't want that guy that I know it works with.
21: Yeah, we're not doing this again next
1: exactly.
21: year.
1: Exactly.
21: Yeah,
1: so,
21: bring somebody else in.
1: I'm with you. I think there's going to be a similar energy and tone to that football program up there based on kind of what we saw with Harbaugh. You know what it was. Yeah. Blake Corum, that crew, that offensive line, they're going to try to beat you up physically.
21: And that's what he did at Utah. He had good offensive lines, and, you know, that's his style of play, and that's what he wants to do.
1: Coming up next, we got pre-snap reads. TLC, what he got on deck for us in pre-snap reads, my man?
2: Well, we had a significant injury that we even talked to Shefty about a little bit. So the offensive rookie of the year picture is already shaking up because one candidate just got knocked out.
1: And can Casey Concepcion or Denzel Boston get in the mix? We'll talk about it next. It's Rothman and Ice right here on the Fan.
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12: We'll see a mostly cloudy sky continue into the afternoon. There is a chance of scattered showers and thunderstorms, but a lot of that activity will hold off until late. Highs end up around 80. Areas of rain and thunderstorms overnight. Locally heavy rain is possible. Lows in the mid-60s. For tomorrow, some showers possible early, then decreasing clouds in the afternoon. Highs again near 80. For The Fan, I'm 10 Weather Impact meteorologist Justin Gerst.
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1: All right, let's get to it. Justin Zwick in the house today. As we mentioned going to break, TLC tease that down in New Orleans, some concern about Jordan Tyson, wide receiver out of Arizona State. And he's got I think it's a hammy already, or is it a quad? I think it's one of the two. I think it's a ham.
21: I think I read hammy.
1: Is that a hammy?
21: And I think, was there maybe some concerns about injuries with him coming into the league?
1: Ding, yep. Ding, ding.
21: Is that right? Yeah, okay.
1: Because there was a lot of the conversation of Carnell Tate, Jordan Tyson, who's the wide receiver one. People were starting to feel more comfortable with Carnell, obviously based off of him being a baller, but what you just mentioned too, like Jordan Tyson's this track record of him not being healthy. So right out of the gate
21: for New Orleans,
1: this is that guy that may miss some time. And so he's going to be down. And so that potentially could open up a door for maybe a Brown to get in the mix for offensive rookie of the year. So you look at the odds right now, you got Casey Concepcion at 20-1. Right behind him is Denzel Boston at 22-1. The leader in the clubhouse is Arizona running back Jeremiah Love at +470.
21: He's banged up with a high ankle sprain, right?
1: Already.
21: I mean, those things aren't...
1: Already.
21: Those don't heal quickly.
1: Correct. I've been saying, I think, for me, if I were going to make a bet on rookie of the year right now offensively, it would be Jadarian Price. Running back for the Seattle Seahawks out of Notre Dame. He is tied with Fernando Mendoza and the former Buckeye Carnell Tate for the second best odds at +550. My hesitation when it comes to Mendoza is Kirk Cousins. It kind of sounds and feels like he's going to play a decent amount. And Carnell with Jadarian versus Jadarian, year two quarterback in Cam Ward, I just don't know yet. So it's not a Carnell thing, it's a Cam Ward thing. I think Jadarian Price is due for a big-time role.
21: Well, out there they lost
1: Charbonnet.
21: And
1: Kenneth Walker
21: and
1: to
21: Kenneth
1: the Chiefs.
21: Walker, yeah, to the Chiefs. So, yep. I mean, Kenneth was the MVP of the Super Bowl.
1: Absolutely.
21: You know, they like to run the ball. He was that guy for him. So there's definitely a spot open to have the rock in your hand quite a bit.
1: Yeah.
21: And second-year quarterbacks, we know how that kind of can go. They get some film on you in that first year.
1: Mm-hmm.
21: And sophomore slump is a real thing,
1: it's
21: I think.
1: Real thing.
21: So, yeah, that might be the play to go with.
1: Do you think that the Browns guys are going to have enough opportunities,
21: you're telling me that, I'm like, I don't know if a quarterback can get them the ball right now. Yeah. So I don't know that. Now, unless, I mean, Casey goes out and has a couple of returns.
1: That's the key.
21: You know, punt, kickoff. Yeah. You know, if he's a big-time player there, that's going to help. And then, I mean, I think they're going to do enough to get the ball in his hands quickly to let him go do something. So there's a chance there. Denzel, maybe not
1: probably
21: this year. I think Casey would be my bet on the Browns.
1: I'm with you. I don't think that they're going to have a high-volume passing attack. I don't think that's where we're headed with this thing. I think Monken's.
21: I don't think so either. Unless we have a huge run game and we can just do play action right. all day and, you know, like help that, you know, figure that out there. But yeah,
1: I think that's where
21: Sean is going to have the big year
1: for
21: up there
1: sure.
21: in Cleveland.
1: Use play action and all that stuff up there effectively. And so, yeah, I think when you look at the offensive rookie of the year situation, man, I mean, Jeremiah Love, I'm a little concerned too. You mentioned the injury, the mouths to feed out there when you got the vets in front of him and Tyler Allgeier and James Conner, you never, ever know. TLC, your boy, Will Howard, this is coming down.
21: Oh, no.
0: Oh, no.
1: This coming from Shefty, folks. Steelers quarter. What do you go ahead?
0: Is he going to start the next game?
1: Ding, ding, ding. Mm. Steelers quarterback Will Howard will start Friday night against the Jets. Drew Aller will follow. No Mason Rudolph, or obviously Aaron Rodgers. So this is huge for Will Howard. For like us on the outside, preseason and you know whatever. Don't need to get carried away, but. For guys like Will that are in the mix of a quarterback battle, if you will, like this is a huge.
21: What was the? They played one game, right?
1: Yep.
21: How'd it go? Did Aaron play?
1: No, I think it was Drew. It was. I don't know if it was all Drew Aller.
0: I gotta be honest. I don't even. All I know was the Drew Aller show.
21: Well, Drew had a big game. I remember the big second half. Seen a little bit. And I was like,
0: I didn't watch the first half, so I don't even know.
21: I felt
0: who
21: like
0: did
21: Will
0: what.
21: Maybe came in after him.
1: All right, let's do it. We're going to box score it up.
0: Okay, we're box scoring preseason games. Let's do it.
21: We need football back.
1: Three guys played. So it was Drew, Mason Rudolph,
21: and Will Howard.
1: All right,
21: so Mason
1: Will
21: probably
1: Howard.
21: Started.
1: So Drew Aller, 10 of 13. Mason, 10 of 11. Will Howard, 7 of 9. So three guys played.
21: Yeah. I was just curious who went in first. But I'm guessing Rudolph went in. Would you just go by the years?
1: But
21: Rudolph, Howard, then Aller?
1: So Rudolph, it looks like this is going to be just Aller and Will this week.
21: Okay.
1: So my read on it is maybe Will for the first half, Drew for the second.
21: Kind of like the Browns did last week.
0: That makes sense. Why did we draft Drew Aller in the third round?
21: I don't know.
0: We just drafted
21: a very good question.
0: Currently fourth string quarterback.
21: And then you had to teach him how to do a 3 and 5 step drop. In the NFL when he got there.
0: Because I know.
1: I don't think.
0: Why is it that. Like, they don't go, and the same thing with, like, the clap cadence. Like, why is that stuff, like, only used in college? Like, clap cadence and under center is, like, a big, like, Gruden's got to teach these guys at his, like, little QB camp session. Mm-hmm. He's like, hey,
21: we need to get so mad at him. We're like, give me a cadence. They're a clap.
0: They're practicing their cadence, and they're practicing, like, doing, like, a 5-step drop. It's like, why did college abandon this stuff, but... The pros are still doing it. Like, what difference does it make? What level?
21: Yeah, I think it's all cyclical. I mean, like, you see something, and you want to go to something, and I think the NFL gets back to more of the we want tight ends. I think you're seeing some fullbacks coming back in the game a little.
0: Fullbacks
21: bit now.
0: Still need to come back.
21: I mean, I think in the NFL you're starting to see a little bit of that. They're not as quick to just, all right, we're going to spread this out. Like, I don't know if in the NFL that works as well.
1: To your point in asking about guys that are having to make that transition, that's the chatter coming out of Las Vegas' camp right now. It's Fernando Mendoza having to get under center more. Clint Kubiak takes over as the head coach. He was the OC in Seattle. A lot of, you know, shotgun stuff for him at Indiana. That's probably going to take some time. Under center, turn your back to the defense, all that
21: Ashton
1: stuff.
21: Ginty, when he went in, like they had to reteach how to stand or, you know, just like different things because, I mean, it's just a whole different game.
1: Whole different ball game.
0: But why did we draft Drew Aller? Like, he's currently the 4th-string quarterback. Now,
21: well, he was going to be the Heisman winner.
0: We didn't draft him for this season, so it's like, okay. But when Aaron Rodgers retires at the end of the year, okay, now we're left with Rudolph, we're left with Howard.
1: I don't think you guys are going to carry 4 in this season.
21: Are we cutting Drew Aller?
1: I think it's going to be one of the young guys. I'm a little worried for Will. Like, if this doesn't go if this doesn't go well Friday, like, I think Mason Rudolph's the safety net, the veteran backup for Aaron Rodgers.
21: Aaron, we have somebody who's done it.
1: I think this is a Drew or Will thing. I honestly think so. And to your point about draft capital, I think that was Mike McCarthy banging the table for Drew, because I think he believes that he can turn him into an NFL starter. So if Will doesn't play well this weekend, I don't know how all the practices have gone, so maybe I'm speaking out of term, but I think it's rare that we see a whole bunch of teams keeping 4 quarterbacks on the active roster.
21: I don't think you'll see that, and I don't think you'll see them keep a second-year guy and a first-year guy to back up Aaron.
0: So does the indication lean toward Will Howard's favor, though, that he's starting?
1: No, because I think this is, well, who's, do you
0: he's know? Getting a better opportunity playing with better players around him.
1: That's fair. I don't know who started. I'm assuming Mason started the first preseason game.
0: I'd be shocked if Mason Rudolph was backing up those two in that game. Again,
1: right.
0: didn't watch, but hard to believe that a veteran who's been in the league almost a decade is taking a backseat to two guys who are basically rookies.
1: Are you guys feeling it was Mason Rudolph? He started the game. Do you guys feel the same way I do about Will? Do you guys feel like this isn't DEFCON 1 or 2.
21: You have that big game Aller had, so everybody's excited about that. You know, I mean, Will didn't have a bad game. He was 7-9.
1: Right.
21: You know,
1: right,
21: I mean, it wasn't like he was out there throwing interceptions all over the place. But, you know, you get that hype train going, and all of a sudden, if he doesn't go out and perform or have that same kind of night when he's on the field, it's going
1: to
21: get loud.
1: Based off of what you saw from Aller at Penn State, do you think he's got a shot to be a guy in the league?
21: I didn't ever buy into him being. I remember when they came here and we had McCord and everybody was like, oh, we could have had Drew Aller. And then, all right, that's fine. He didn't do anything.
1: He passes the look test.
21: He does pass the look test. They love the 6'5", 240-pound quarterback with a
1: prototypical
21: with
1: guy.
21: Somewhat of a strong arm, I guess. Yeah. Penn State didn't use him that way, but maybe he has it.
1: Maybe he's the guy that you show up, you know, for batting practice at a major league game. You see the guy hitting the home runs everywhere, and you get to the game when actual pitching
21: just
1: happens.
21: Throw him a curveball.
1: Like, you know, doesn't know what he's doing.
0: Don't know which pitches are coming.
1: Exactly. Maybe Drew Aller is that guy. Who knows? Coming up in 2 minutes, we'll go back to Buckeye football with our guy Pat Murphy from Bucknuts.com. We're Rothman and Ice right here on The Fan.
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20: Let's go while we're young.
1: Hour number three. That now includes Patrick Murphy. Does an awesome job covering Ohio State over at Bucknuts. Does some work with us here at The Fan as well. What's up, my man? How you feeling?
22: I'm good. How are you guys?
1: Doing well. We're doing well. We had a conversation earlier about some of the pass catchers. Devin McEwen, Brock Boyd, Brandon Ennis. Who do you believe will be, let's call it, the number two receiver as when we talk stats at the end of the year? So which wide receiver does Pat Murphy believe will rack up the most stats opposite Jeremiah Smith?
22: I'm all in on the Devin McEwen hype, and I thought he looked pretty good in the spring, and then what he did, obviously, when we were out there early in fall camp, I know caught a lot of people's attention. So I think he is probably that number two guy, and I believe that'll play out statistically. But I think the best case scenario for the Buckeyes is Jeremiah obviously does his thing and puts up big numbers, maybe wins the Biletnikoff like he should have at least last year. And then you have, you know, real sort of competition, if you want to call it that, between Devin McEwen, Brandon Ennis, and you know, maybe even if you want to throw a Kyle Parker or Chris Henry Jr. in there, like if they can have those guys put up good numbers individually, but then between all of them, like I think that's the best case scenario. And it does more than Brian Hartline did. So, you know, the one guy who's probably not coming off the field very often is Jeremiah Smith. So I think if you get, you know, I don't know what the numbers would be, but like 500 yards and a handful of touchdowns from each of those guys, I think you're in a pretty good spot. And then, like I said, Jeremiah does his thing. But I do think it'll be Devin McKeown as that number two receiver, both sort of in the pecking order and statistically when it's all said and done.
21: A lot of talent in that receiver room. Coming out of the scrimmage on Sunday or Saturday, you know, just listening to Ryan, you know, talk afterwards, I got to watch film, I got to do this. Is Bo Jackson running back for one now? Is that experiment over?
22: Yeah, I think I won't say experiment over because I do think the Isaiah West stuff is real. But, you know, I don't know if this was an intended to send a message to Bo that just like, hey, you know, what you did last year doesn't matter. And you need to, you know, be on the same level as Isaiah when it comes to offseason work and all that. Or if, you know, Isaiah just blew them away in the offseason. But I do think that if there was a message intended, it has been received by Bo Jackson, because everything I heard was, you know, he was looking like the player we saw last season. And I think even at the time, you know, people were excited. You know, for the first day after practice, Ryan talked about Isaiah and how good he looked and things like that. But I think most people were quick to say, like, Bo is still very much a part of what they're doing, right? And I don't think it was meant to slight Bo necessarily. It's just, look, there's two sophomore running backs in that room that are both really talented. And as Ryan pointed out, after that first practice, like, Isaiah was coming off a pretty bad injury coming out of high school. So, you know, I don't know if we've even really seen the best of him in a game situation. And so I think it's a good situation to have both guys competing and whatnot. And then you obviously add in Jacoby Jackson and, you know, freshman legend Bay and whatever role he plays. And I think that's a pretty dangerous running back room, at least on paper.
21: Yeah, I was just going to ask you. I mean, I know Ryan's talked very highly of legend Bay and, like, we're going to find something for him. Is the Jacoby thing real? Is he going to get some snaps? Could we have four running backs that are getting some run here for the Buckeyes this season?
22: I think it's possible. Now, how that breaks down, I don't know. But, I mean, if you look back to last year, at times they used four running backs in a game and, like, in meaningful snaps. Now, I know James Peoples' role kind of faded as Isaiah West kind of came on, but it did happen. So if each guy sort of has their own role, or say Bo and Isaiah are one and two, and then Jacoby is, you know, I'm just making up things, but if he is the, you know, short yardage goal line guy, and then you have sort of the scat back role for Legend Bay, then, like, those roles seem to make sense for me. You keep guys healthy. We saw that 2 years ago with Travion and Quinshon. Well, now you can keep guys even healthier. Now, the tricky part obviously becomes keeping guys happy, right? Because these guys all want to touch the ball. That's up to Carlos Lachlan to figure out. But I do think there's a chance that they, you know, do use these guys. I do think Legend Bay, let's remember, true freshman, played quarterback in high school. Like, he's got to get up to speed in terms of what it takes to be a Big Ten running back. But I just think the talent is undeniable, and he's going to find a way to get on the field.
1: Patrick Murphy from Bucknuts joining us here on The Fan via the Bryant Heating and Cooling Systems Fan Guest Hotline. Pat, what was your read on Coach Day when he talked about the backup quarterback situation and how Tavian Sinclair is maybe being pushed right now? So two-parter, your read on that comment, and what have you seen from the quarterbacks not named Julian Sam?
22: It's funny you ask it that way, because I was going to say, when we were out there, like, Luke Fahey really impressed me. Just some of the throws he made. I think he reads defenses quickly, makes decisions, gets the ball out. And, you know, I came out of it thinking, like, that's a guy. Like, if he were probably 2 or 3 inches taller, I think he's listed at 5'11", like, he would have been rated much higher by the recruiting services. I think there would have been some more interest in him. You know, so that's something he has to overcome. But just from a pure passing standpoint, and he has some athleticism, I think he looks like a solid quarterback coming in, you know, beginning of his freshman year. I do think with the Tavian St. Clair thing, like, let's not forget, Tavian played at Bell Fountain. That's not the biggest of high school football programs. And so I think there's a learning curve. Like, if you watched any of his games, he just stands out just from pure size alone, right? And so then last year he plays, I think, 13 snaps all season. So this is still a pretty green player, and I think he's still learning. Obviously, there's more attention on him this year because he looks like he's going to be the primary backup. But again, and I guess this is a theme of this segment, I think it's a good thing if Luke Fahey is pushing Tavian St. Clair and making him be better. You know, if he just knew he was going to be the number two behind Julian and didn't have to worry about anyone behind him, I'm not saying he would take it easy. I don't think that's the type of guy he is. But this certainly adds some urgency to his work this offseason. And I think you're, again, in a good spot having, you know, possibly two different guys you could look at. And don't forget about Justin Martin, who's a bit more experienced than both of them in that room as well.
21: Moving over to the defensive side of the ball. First scrimmage is done. If you had a gun to your head, who are the first four defensive linemen out on the field for the Buckeyes against Ball State?
22: I think it will be Kenyatta Jackson and Bo Atkinson as defensive ends. We talked to Bo today about his offseason, and I think a lot of people forget he didn't enroll at Ohio State, didn't transfer until June last year. So trying to get up to speed before that Texas game was a lot for him. And then I would go with certainly Edric Houston, and I think based on what we saw, Will Smith Jr., but I'm not sure it's going to matter a ton at any of those spots other than maybe Kenyatta, who starts. Like, I think Larry Johnson is going to be able to rotate like he used to, and you're going to see a lot of James Smith, you're going to see a lot of John Walker rotate in with those guys, and sometimes, you know, different guys may start. And I think even so, even you can even do that on the edge too with Zion Grady and Epi and some of these guys, Kari Wilder, we've heard a lot about. So I would predict those four in Kenyatta, Bo, Edric, and Will Smith Jr., but I would not be surprised if you see those that snap count look very similar across the board for all these guys.
1: Let's go back to offense for a second. I want to ask you about Arthur Smith, right? Obviously, a guy that has a whole bunch of experience at a high level at the NFL, now comes to Columbus and is going to try to do the same thing. Since you've been around him and seen practices over the last few months, what have you learned about Arthur Smith and what he wants to do?
22: I think that the blending of his ideas and what we saw in the NFL, a lot of that play action, you know, under center stuff, with what Ryan Day's done here is going to be really interesting. And I asked him when we spoke with him a couple weeks ago about all the under center stuff we saw on those first 3 days of fall camp. And, you know, he kind of joked and sort of danced around it a little bit, which my read is that, because I definitely saw it, that this is something they're not talking about publicly a lot because it's not something they've done a huge amount. And maybe that's something they're trying to keep a little under wraps. But if you watch Arthur Smith's teams, you know that his quarterbacks are under center more, and the play action is such a big part of that. So the blending of that with, you know, the concepts that Ryan has done, I think is going to be really interesting. You know, we saw that a couple years ago with Chip Kelly in a different way, and some of the things he added to the offense. So I think Buckeye fans should be excited about Arthur Smith. I know there was some, you know, hesitation from Buckeye fans early on. You know, is he going to get the ball to Jeremiah? You don't have Jeremiah Smith on your team and not get him the ball a lot, right? So I think they will use their weapons, and I think it'll be a nice mix of guys who know a lot of offensive football.
21: All right, we'll stay on the offensive side. Offensive line has been, of course, a big talking point here this camp. They started out with Ian Moore at left tackle, Sarah Vell at right guard. What's the up-to-date version of that look like? Is Austin back to practicing after being nicked up? And where do you think all that falls, you know, come game time?
22: Yeah, I think that what we saw with Ian Moore at left tackle and Austin at right guard, to me, makes the most sense. Like, I just think, you know, we saw what Austin could do at both positions, but in that national championship run at right guard. And I think Ian Moore probably projects more as a true tackle when all things are said and done. So I think that gets you your best five guys on the field. And, you know, the ability to have depth and rotate, if you want to do that, I think is positive. I do think Austin's getting back in there, and yeah, I think that will be helpful in terms of, you know, cementing that. I would not be entirely surprised if maybe week one you see a few different looks on that offensive line just as they try and make sure they have everything in place for Texas, but I just think it makes too much sense. Those are the five best guys in my mind, and I think that, you know, they slot in nicely so that if you put Ian Moore at left tackle and move Austin back to right guard.
1: It's good stuff. Hey, I got a random question for you that I saw floating around on social media, so I want to bring it to the air. We're going to play the one gotta go game. I saw this is from the Brown social media page. They played this game with Casey Concepcion and some others. One gotta go, ketchup, ranch, or hot sauce?
22: Ketchup. I have gotten more into hot sauce over the last few years. I use ranch pretty liberally. I will eat ketchup. Like, I'm not against it, but okay. I don't put it on things. Like, if it's on a burger, I'm fine with it.
1: Okay. Good take. Good take. He's Patrick Murphy. Our guy does an awesome job covering Ohio State over at Bucknuts. Make sure you check out all of his work. We appreciate you, my man. Take it easy.
22: Yeah, guys. Thanks for having me on.
1: There he goes. One got to go, Justin.
21: Hot sauce. I put ranch on everything. And then ketchup you got to have for fries and burgers and dogs.
1: Ranch on pizza?
21: Oh, dip
1: all day? All what's the craziest thing you put ranch on?
21: Oh, golly. I don't even know. Everything.
1: Anything.
21: Yeah, I'd put it on about anything.
1: Okay. TLC, one got to go. Ketchup, ranch, or hot sauce?
0: I guess hot sauce would be the least used, but I like it.
1: Okay.
21: Well, so yeah, wasn't the question.
0: Okay, fine. Hot sauce. I use it, but I do like it. I just use it the least of the three.
1: I'd probably get ketchup out of the paint. I think I'm getting ketchup out of there. Yeah, give me ranch and hot sauce for sure. I only use ketchup for my fries, and I'm a sauce guy.
21: See, I'm a ranch dipper with my fries a lot of times, but I like to have some ketchup there just to remember where I came from.
0: I need like frosty dipper.
1: Okay. Are you with my fries? I like to have like ranch, honey mustard, barbecue. Like I need multiple sauces. So if I got rid of ketchup, I don't.
0: You're
1: I don't
0: on think it. The ranch it. On pizza.
1: It's a win.
0: Dipping your pizza in ranch.
1: It's a win.
0: Yep.
1: It's a win. We'll hit the finish line of the show next with Tell the Truth with Rothman and Ice right here on the Fan.
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0: a generic of an answer. I need specifics. Jay-Z said ice cream, so that's fair.
1: It's a I got a cookie thing, man.
0: Mm.
1: Like I can get rolling on cookies, and then that's a problem for me. I get it from my dad. Like my dad used to love like fresh baked chocolate chip cookies, so we always had those, and so I've kind of always had that itch. So when I get rolling on sweets,
2: what's your cookie? What's your go-to cookie? Crumble cookie?
1: Can't go wrong with that.
2: Those are just packed with calories.
0: You need help with those, though.
1: And tell you what.
0: You can't be ordering that for yourself.
2: Those are serious.
1: I'll give a shout out to Lions Cup.
2: Ooh, they're good. Yeah.
1: But those are big as well. And so, yeah, the first thing I would need to cut off is cookies. Got to get the sugar out of the system.
0: Eating crumble cookies needs to be a team sport because they put like four or five of those things in there and they're gigantic.
2: They're like 1,200 calories per cookie.
0: I know.
2: That's crazy.
1: Here's a little bit of a trick. Go get their cookie cutter. So at Crumble, they have a cookie cutter, and it divides it into four.
0: Ah.
1: So it'll take that big cookie and cut it into four little triangles for you. That's a little bit more easier to manage that
2: way. And you get to try more than one.
1: Right.
0: Yeah, so you can kind of trade with your buddies. You know, you take everybody gets a... Yeah.
1: Get your little cookie cutter from Crumble.
0: A quarter of a flavor.
1: That'll help you out.
2: Yep.
0: All right, and at any point in your life when you were trying to put on weight, what did you add to your diet?
2: So back in high school, which is the only time in my life I've tried to put on weight... I would have my dinner every night, but with dinner, I would have a milkshake that had SlimFast in it. So you're basically getting two meals at once.
0: Mm-hmm.
2: And so that was a really good time in life as, you know, you're having a milkshake every night for dinner. But that was probably my freshman year, you know, just trying to pack on some pounds. But you get the dinner and you just have the shake with it. So you're getting, you know, two, three meals at one sitting.
1: See, I've never really been on the skinnier side. Like, never. So I never really had
2: When I went up to 6'4", I became like 6'4", 165.
1: Yeah. You know? I know a couple of my boys, Justin, that played... at Bowling Green, they were in the breakfast club because they were too light, I guess, and they had to show up at 6 a.m., and it was, here's pancakes, waffles, carbs. Right. And so that's what they went to, carbs, and then like...
2: I've seen offensive linemen, because it's hard for those O-linemen to be 300-plus pounds.
1: Yeah.
2: My buddy Doug Daddish, he played in Atlanta. He had to be like 315, which was really hard for him. But down there, he said he'd leave with four or five Chick-fil-A sandwiches every day. He'd have to eat them. I mean, in college, he'd be pounding the $5 footlongs at night just to
1: and you
2: keep
1: have
2: weight
1: to do
2: on
1: it.
2: And you have to do
1: it.
2: My boys, in the NFL, you get fined if you're not at weight.
1: It's tough. It sounds enjoyable when you're forced to do it.
2: I've tried to eat five Chick-fil-A sandwiches. Yeah, I got to three and I was done.
0: No kidding.
1: It's crazy, right?
0: I love Chick-fil-A too, but...
2: Yeah.
0: Yeah, but your stomach's got to be different at that point.
2: You like having a job and staying at weight better.
0: Yeah. Probably. I don't want to get fined at work.
2: Exactly.
0: What else do we got here? Oh, here's a question that I came up with. Is Pat McAfee releasing a music album arrogant?
1: Is it arrogant? I guess it would have to qualify as arrogant because this isn't what he does. So the fact that he's doing this and just thinking that people are going to enjoy it because I'm Pat McAfee kind of rings a little bit.
2: Yeah, kind of like anything I do is going to take off. It's like not everything.
1: A little arrogant for me, but it's nothing crazy. I haven't listened to any of it. Have you?
2: I think he put out a preview like months ago of something.
1: Does he have any features on this thing? Or is it just him?
2: I think it's just him and auto-tune and...
1: All right. I know he's cool with some country stars or whatever. I think he had
2: country stars like helping him with everything.
1: Okay.
2: He said he wrote all of it, which, I mean, if you're writing all that and you have it and you've been doing this your whole life, you're like,
1: And look,
2: I'm at a position where I can do what I want now.
1: Exactly.
2: I'm going to go out and just do this.
1: And he's looking around and he's like, everything that I'm doing right now is kind of working.
2: Yeah.
1: So why would I not try this? My TV show's blown up. I'm on game day. I'm everywhere. Yeah. Why not do this and see if I can make even more money and carve out a different career path? Who knows?
2: Yeah, who knows? I don't know if it's going. Yeah, we'll see. I mean, it's still fresh.
1: It's a rookie.
2: Yeah, it's his rookie album. Yeah.
0: I will say that it is not arrogant if he genuinely has musical passions.
2: Yep.
0: If he does nothing else besides this one album and he's doing it just because he can, yes, that's arrogant.
2: Okay. Yeah, but I think you have to have a little bit of a want to.
0: Yeah.
2: To go right. I mean, 13 songs.
0: If he continues to release music, I'll say, all right then. But if this was just a one-off just because he can, that's arrogant.
1: My guess is that this is going to be something he continues. I can see this.
0: Then that's not arrogant.
1: I can see this turning into like a, hey, I'm going to make a song for game day. Mm. Like, I could see that stuff happening. Like, ESPN's going to
2: work that into his contract.
1: Yeah. I wouldn't be surprised if that happens. Yeah. We start hearing some of that stuff pop up on ESPN.
0: Even Jason Kelsey's like, dude, you're overexposed. Come on.

0: Are you in or out on staying at baseball games during rain delays because you spent the money to be there?
1: Wow.
2: I'm looking at the radar.
1: Great.
2: Yeah, radar.
1: Okay, so let me ask you this. If it's, let's say you're looking at the radar and let's call it an hour of thunderstorm.
2: Yeah, out.
1: You're out.
2: Yeah. Okay. Travis was thinking like 20 minutes. Rain's going to be over. It's going to take 15, 20 minutes to get the field back in shape.
1: Fair.
2: You know, you're about an hour by the time the game starts. So I'd give him about 20 minutes on the rain coming through.
1: If it's beyond the fourth inning, I'll leave. If the rain delay happens, I'll say in the first couple innings, then I feel like I'm going to want to get my money's worth and see some stuff. But beyond the fourth inning.
2: Well, it also depends on how far you traveled.
1: True.
2: Like if it's a Clippers game, all right.
1: I got 25 minutes home.
2: Like if I drive to Cleveland, I'm probably going to stick around and see what happens.
0: I feel like it depends on who you're with, too. Like if you're with your buddies and they're all like sports fans and stuff. And be
1: you don't
0: like,
1: want to be that guy.
0: Yeah, it's like, man, let's stay. Like we'll hang out. We'll keep each other company for the next hour, and then we'll go to our thing.
2: A couple dogs.
0: Yeah.
2: You know, if you got your kids, we're out.
0: Yeah. If you're on like a date or something, I feel like you can't be like, listen, you don't understand how important this game is for the standings. Like,
2: there's only 162 of these. We got to see what this is.
0: It's like, it'll be great. Like, we'll get down to the front row because everyone else will leave. You don't understand. It's going to be amazing.
2: Yeah. We might get a ball.
0: Yeah. It's like, they'll throw it to us after they're done warming up and in between innings.
1: Yeah, good stuff. There's Tell the Truth. For today, Jay-Z, appreciate you, man.
2: Always.
1: This was fun.
2: Anytime, yeah.
1: Good luck. Let the folks know where you're going to be throughout football and all that, man.
2: I'm going to be doing Buckeye
0: the rest
2: Show
0: of the day.
2: Wednesday. Well, yeah, I got the live show at Roosters. We do on Mondays throughout the season. Then Buckeye Show with Brandon Beam on Wednesday nights and also post game with Brandon Beam after the Buckeyes games this year.
1: Shout out to Beamer. We love him. TLC, great job on the board. Folks, we love you. Common Man and Timmy are coming up next. It's Common Man with Nicole Sherrin in the 3 o'clock hour, Tyler Danberg in the 4 o'clock hour, Jen Winters in the 5 o'clock hour. We'll hit you up tomorrow at high noon. Be safe. We're Rothman and Nice.
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8: Good afternoon. This is Paul Keels. Ohio State men's basketball announced the remainder of their non-conference schedule today. Outside of the games already known, the Buckeyes with home games that won't be returned against Youngstown State, Marshall, UMBC, Lipscomb, Stony Brook, and Mississippi Valley State. Baseball, Cleveland Guardians go for a second straight win hosting San Francisco. Guardians a game and a half out of the wild card, 4.5 back in the American League Central. Cincinnati Reds continue at home with St. Louis. Columbus Clippers are at home at Huntington Park tonight, continuing their series with St. Paul. Houston Texans in the NFL have lost wide receiver Jaden Higgins for the season. He suffered a torn ACL in practice yesterday. 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The official weight loss program of summer. Breaking sports news when it happens on The Fan, Ohio sports destination.
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0: They don't know what the f*** they're doing.
10: Happy Wednesday. Welcome in. The good clean boy is out today, so the good filthy girl is here. Nicole Sheeran.
12: That's right.
10: From 10TV, who's done nothing but complain since she sat down in this studio.
12: I didn't even complain once. Well, I did. I said it was very cold in here, and that's why I'm wearing my leather jacket early.
10: Right, let me tell you something. So this is for the people out there. I go up to Nicole, 10 minutes for the show. You ready?
13: Yeah.
10: Need anything?
13: No.
10: You sure you're ready to go?
13: Yeah.
10: All right. So sit down. The open of the show is playing. She looks over at me.
13: I gotta pee.
10: It's like I'm with a child. I told you before that you needed to go. Because now you're on the radio and you can't just leave to pee.
12: But you know what? You know, like sometimes it's kind of fun to just test how long you can go.
10: No.
12: Yeah, it is. It's like, how long can I last? You know, it's
10: tell you a little story. So a few years back when the Nintendo Wii was a hot item.
12: Oh, those were fun.
10: Right. And you couldn't get it in the store. Mm-hmm. And so like parents were lining up at Target like overnight because they would get five of them in that day. And they would, you know, be there to be the first ones to get them and then bring them home and surprise their children or put them on eBay and sell them for more money, whatever. And so the radio station, I forget this radio station, not this one, but this particular radio station did a contest called Hold Your Pee for a Wii. All right.
12: That's iconic.
10: So they had listeners come in and drink like gallons of water. I forget how much water they had to drink, but it was like maybe 3 gallons of water.
12: Oh, my
10: God. Something like that. And the last one to pee won the Wii.
12: Okay? I would win.
10: Hold your pee for a Wii. So, you know, people are dropping out. They're I got pee. They pee. And they're out of the contest. One woman, she was the last one, held her pee for the Wii. She wins the prize. Then finally, she gets to relieve herself, right? She's so excited, takes the prize, the Wii. She goes home dead.
12: You're lying.
10: Died.
12: This isn't real.
10: No, it's true.
12: How long did she hold her pee for?
10: It was the amount of pee that she was holding in there. It did something internally. Nobody thought. The radio station didn't think like you can get sick and die.
12: Well, yeah.
10: From holding water in your bladder. Because it's just water. There's nothing else there. But she did. She died. Radio station got in a lot of trouble.
12: Oh, my God.
10: Yeah. Remember that, Teddy? Hold your pee for a Wii.
12: At least she had a Wii, though. Right?
10: She's dead.
12: She has the Wii.
14: Her child
12: was having a grand old time with the Wii. Why do you know that?
10: Excuse me, Johnny.
12: Were you in attendance?
10: Your mother's dead. But she did win this Wii.
12: She did win.
10: That's what it would be like for my kid.
12: Yeah. Oh, 100%.
10: Because Wii doesn't do anything for her. But for my kid, it would be like her own phone or a tablet, which she's not allowed to have. Some kids are. Mine's not. You do you. I do me. Right? If you were to go up to my kid and say, bad news, your father has died. But before he died, he bought you this tablet. She would cry for maybe 1 minute and then wipe those tears and forget I ever existed.
12: That's exactly right.
10: As she immersed herself
12: in
10: the tablet.
12: That's exactly right. Yeah.
10: What was your one thing when you were a kid? Like, what was the one toy that you needed to have, that maybe you got and it was the greatest gift in the world, or you never got and you secretly still resent your parents to this day?
12: So I still love the phone that I got, but I did resent them a little bit because I had a hot pink Razer flip phone.
10: Look at you.
12: I loved it. I was obsessed. I thought it was so cool, like smacking my phone closed, like the flip phone, and being like, hello, okay, I have to go now. And then like closing it like I was the coolest girl on the block. But all my friends had the slide, you know, like the switch where it slid up and it slid to the side. Do you know what I'm talking about?
10: No.
12: And it had the big keyboard and it flipped up and then it would slide.
10: Oh, the BlackBerry?
12: Kind of, but it wasn't a BlackBerry. It would flip up and then go to the side as well. Like it would slide up and slide.
10: Okay, I kind of know what you're talking about.
12: And I was so annoyed that I never got one because I'm over here trying to text old school with like clicking 1 4 times to get C you know, and then you got to click number 5 to get H. And then it's like, it took me forever to type, hi, how are you? Meanwhile, all my girly friends are like sliding their phone sideways, backwards, upside down. And I never had one of those.
10: You ever think your whole life could have been different if you just had one of those phones?
12: Yeah.
10: Like the butterfly effect. Like one thing changes your entire life.
12: Entire life.
10: I think about that all the time. I can't get it out of my head. I met my wife, the lovely Mrs. Common Man, in an airport.
12: That story is iconic.
10: We were on the same flight. The flight was delayed, and we started to chat it up, and then we got married, right? Oh. But if that flight is on time, if that flight is not delayed, my entire life is different. Maybe if you had that phone, you'd be a completely different person.
12: I can tell you one thing about meeting her on a flight. Whoever was sitting next to me on my flight last night, probably sad they were because there was no air conditioning on my plane last night from Atlanta to Columbus.
10: I'm sorry.
12: And there was no electricity. The plugs didn't work. The TVs didn't work on the back of the seats. Like, we were basically in a cardboard box that flew in the air.
10: See, the thing is, if that happens, then you should get a discount.
12: I know. I'm going to complain to Delta.
10: When you land, there should be a, like, AEP will do this. If your power is out for a significant period of time, they'll credit you, I guess, for time that you lost. I don't know.
12: Yeah.
10: Delta should credit you for being uncomfortable on that plane.
12: I was sweating. Like, when I fly, I wear sweatpants and a sweatshirt, okay? I'm comfy. I was sweating bullets. I was sweating in places I should not be sweating. And I was so uncomfortable that the person next to me probably thought something was wrong with me because I couldn't stop moving.
10: Swampy?
12: Very swampy.
10: Yeah.
12: Swampy.
10: Front or back? Both?
12: Mostly back.
10: All right. How you doing, Ted?
15: Doing good, Mike.
10: How you doing, Tress?
18: Doing good, Mike.
10: All right, it's Good Clean Wednesday. Email us, goodcleanboy@gmail.com. Nothing is off limits. So here is the schedule today. Nicole's with me for the first hour of the program. Then she has to go away and do her day job for 10 TV. Then Good Clean Boy, Tyler Danberg, is here for the 4 o'clock hour. I'm excited to work with Tyler. I've never worked with him before.
12: Wait, you haven't?
10: No, never hosted with him before.
12: Wow.
10: So I'm really going to just dirty
12: get
10: him up.
12: After it.
10: My God, is he going
12: nice.
10: To be filthy? And he's going to be, he's have to check himself into a clinic
12: does
10: after the show.
12: Does he know what he's walking into?
10: No.
12: I don't know if he fully does.
10: He has no idea.
12: No.
10: Actually, I'll keep it clean.
12: Don't be too aggressive.
10: No,
12: with
10: I'm not
12: him.
10: Going to. I'm going to keep it gentle.
12: Okay.
10: It's my first time with him.
12: You got to
10: do some foreplay.
12: My first time in this room, you weren't necessarily gentle with me. I'll never forget it.
10: You're not the type of girl
12: scarred.
10: That you're gentle with. You just, you like to get slammed up against the wall.
12: No. I was scarred for life after that.
10: I will
12: that.
10: Be gentle with
12: Please
10: Tyler
12: do.
10: Danberg. And then 5 o'clock, it's Jen Winters.
12: Yeah.
10: So 2 of the 3 co-hosts with me on the air have sworn.
12: Should we make that round 2
10: show.
12: Today?
10: Maybe.
12: All right. I got 50 minutes to do it.
10: If you're watching on YouTube, you can see my giant fro. Actually, I want Teddy to zoom in on the fro. I'll give you the full look-see.
12: Nice.
10: All right. Now, I came in today. I got double takes from everybody. Justin Zwick thought I was a different person. Didn't even recognize
12: me. You look like a different human being.
10: There is nothing in my hair. This is just
12: This is
10: out of the shower. And this is let it air dry.
12: Why is it so elevated right now?
10: I'm
12: the way you put your
10: headphones
12: back on. You look like Albert Einstein.
10: Matty Ice loved it. He says, I'm invited to the cookout.
12: You're invited to the cookout?
10: Yeah.
12: I'm not even invited to the cookout.
10: No.
12: What the heck?
10: Said, I'm invited to the cookout.
12: Does that mean I need to go all natural with my hair to be invited to the cookout?
10: Can you go?
12: My hair would look like, do you want me to go all natural one day?
10: No, it would not look like
12: this.
10: Well,
12: not like an afro, but it would poof outwards. One day, I will wear my hair all natural for you.
10: I would love it.
12: You'll never want me to do it again.
10: And Nicole talked me into doing television with her today. So if you're going to watch the 6:30 newscast on 10 TV Plus.
12: That's right.
10: You will see me on there looking like this.
12: Like a crazy person.
10: Yeah.
12: Who just got electrocuted.
10: All right. I have a lot to talk to you about today. Obviously, we have some... What do we have? We have anything really to talk about?
12: You just said we have a lot to
10: talk
12: about.
10: No, but I do have things, but I'm trying to... Okay. Well, here's what we have. We have Buckeye basketball non-conference schedule. That was dropped today.
12: Yeah.
10: That's going to take... second place to Nicole went to a wedding this weekend and met a good, clean boy. We're going to talk about that doomed to fail relationship coming up next. Common Man and Timmy on The Fan.
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18: We've got some slower traffic due to an accident that's on Mount Vernon Avenue at 18th Street. And watch out for some slowdown due to a semi-fire that's blocking the right lane on southbound 71 on the north side from US 36 to Gemini Parkway. 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Beat the heat this summer on Coda's cool, comfortable rides. I'm Nicole for 97.1 The Fan Traffic.
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4: We'll see a mostly cloudy sky continue into the afternoon. There's a chance of scattered showers and thunderstorms, but a lot of that activity will hold off until late. Highs end up around 80. Areas of rain and thunderstorms overnight. Locally heavy rain is possible. Lows in the mid-60s. For tomorrow, some showers possible early, then decreasing clouds in the afternoon. Highs again near 80. For The Fan, I'm 10 Weather Impact meteorologist Justin Gerst.
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6: 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One gives you useful traffic information. The other one yells, "What up, bitches?"
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10: Hey. Nope, no read. Thought I'd read.
12: I was like, are you okay over there?
10: How you doing, Nicole Co?
12: I'm doing great, as always.
10: Nicole Sheeran is here with me for the first hour of the show. We will do leather jacket time with Nicole, even though it's just a mere formality because you are here.
12: I'm already wearing my leather jacket.
10: The entire 3 o'clock hour. We'll do that at 3:30 specifically. And then Jeff Rimmer, name dropping with Jeff Rimmer, who I forgot to call today. Teddy, can you talk to Rims?
14: I texted him earlier, so
10: he's all set. He's alive?
14: Yeah.
10: His nurse has changed his diaper?
14: Yeah, I took care of it.
10: All right, good. Name dropping with Jeff Rimmer at 5:30. By the way, the people in the chat always know what's up. Because I was telling the story about the hold your pee for a wee.
12: Yeah.
10: It was a radio gimmick that was done by a different radio station. I don't remember where it was. Probably 10, 15 years ago. Whenever the wee was popular, you couldn't buy it in stores. People were killing each other to get a wee. And this woman drank like 3 gallons of water. She was the last one to not urinate. And she won the wee. She held her pee for a wee. Then she went home and died. And
12: insanity.
10: It was a big story. And the people in the chat are saying that it wasn't necessarily the pee. It was the amount of water she drank. Mm. It diluted the minerals in her blood so much.
12: Yeah.
10: That's why she died.
12: That's what happened. Well, somebody tagged us on Twitter saying that if you drink a lot of water, you're actually causing an imbalance in your body, which makes sense.
10: Tell that to my wife, who goes everywhere all the time with like a huge thermos.
12: That's called
10: of
12: the
10: water.
12: Yeah. So girls have this thing. I don't know if you've noticed, Mikey.
10: Oh,
12: girls
10: trust me. I've noticed. I live with two of them.
12: Where we can carry a Stanley water bottle, car keys, wallet, chapstick, phone, sunglasses, and all the above in one hand. And it's like a girl skill that you could never do.
10: Actually, my wife does none of that because what she does is she will get in my car. Okay. And I have my stuff laid out the way I like it in my car.
12: Right.
10: I've got two cup holders. All right. Two.
12: Mm-hmm.
10: One of them has a bottle of hand sanitizer in it.
12: Of course it
10: does. A pump hand sanitizer, which I use all the time.
12: Of course
10: you
12: do.
10: So I have one free cup holder. But that doesn't fit her big, giant thermos. Right?
12: It's just clanking all around.
10: So she's trying to jam it in the side door panel. She's trying to make it fit in the cup holder. Meanwhile, the big trip we're going to, where she has to stay hydrated, is 10 minutes to the Jersey Mike's to get a sandwich and lunch, where they will have a drink waiting for you.
12: Yes, but also, Mikey, it's free. The water she's drinking is free.
10: No, it's not, because my wife is too good for the water that comes out of the tap.
12: So she's buying
10: the
12: bougie.
10: So we got the bottles. We got the bottles of Smart Water in the house, too. I even said,
12: no,
10: I'll get you.
12: No, you can't have plastic bottles. You got to get the glass bottles. I learned that from Mama Sheeran.
10: We recycle.
12: No, drinking out of plastic is bad,
10: Mikey.
12: Can I tell
10: you something?
12: Bad.
10: Is it the microplastics?
12: Bad.
10: Everything in our life is microplastics. All right, you stop drinking out of plastic bottles. It's in every piece of food that you eat.
12: But you might as well limit it
10: at some point
12: when you can.
10: In plastic. No, I want to become Plastic Man. I want to be Stacey Augman.
12: As you're sipping your Diet Coke in a plastic bottle. Nice. Yeah.
10: Teddy, you remember Stacey Augman?
14: Oh, yeah.
10: What was his nickname?
14: Plastic Man.
10: Plastic Man.
14: Yeah.
12: You want to be that?
10: Yeah. I want to be full on. I want to just piss plastic.
12: Ow.
10: Yeah, I want Saran to come out of the tip.
12: Ew.
10: That's what I want. Speaking of that, speaking of Saran coming out of the tip, you went to another wedding this past weekend.
12: Who's surprised?
10: And you told me that you met a feller.
12: I did meet a boy.
10: No.
12: A man, excuse me. He's older than me, for all of you wondering.
10: I saw a photo of this guy. He is a public figure.
12: Don't ruin it.
10: He is a public figure, so I'm not going to tell you who it is.
12: Yeah, no names.
10: All right, because that's not appropriate. But I saw a photo of him. I did stalk him on Instagram. He's very boyish. Your type?
12: Yeah.
10: Right, very boyish.
12: I don't know what that means.
10: It means I can't picture him having any impure thoughts. He's just
12: Yeah.
7: Hi, would you like to hold my hand?
12: Okay, no, he does not talk like that. Absolutely not.
7: I sleep with a binky.
10: So you just hung out with this guy. Unfortunately, it's not going to work out because he lives in a completely different part of the country.
12: Okay, way to just shut it down completely.
10: Look, I'm not breaking any news. You live here. He lives
12: long-distance relationships.
10: In Atlanta? No, yeah. You have to have some sort of foundation first for the long-distance relationship. You can't start that way.
12: So let me tell you what happened, okay? Let me just run you through the wedding real quick?
10: I would love it.
12: So I'm in this wedding. It's one of my best friends from college. And as I'm used to, I'm the only bridesmaid who's single at this wedding. Felt like I was the only person at this wedding that was single, okay? So I'm there and I'm at the rehearsal dinner and the groom's dad is talking to me.
10: Trying to pick you up?
12: No. He's a nice man.
10: Okay.
12: He's a nice man. And he goes, how's
10: work?
12: No
10: such thing as a nice man. We're all filthy
12: dirty. That's true.
10: That's
12: right.
10: We're all dirty.
12: That's right. And he goes, how's work? Blah, blah, blah. And I'm like, it's good. And he goes, oh my gosh, you have to meet this guy here. He's best friends with the groom. You got to meet him. I'm like, okay. So then I keep talking to the groom's dad. And then 5 minutes later, the dad just says, I'll be right back. And he brings this boy in front of me and just leaves me with this man, the guy we're talking about. I'm not going to name his name. Can we call him Joe?
10: Let's call him Joe.
12: Joe. So I'm talking to Joe, and little did Joe know, I had a phone call with him about 4 years ago to talk about the sports industry because he also works in the sports industry.
10: Oh, wow.
12: Yeah.
10: So Joe was almost like a mentor.
12: Yes, he was.
10: Yeah, all right.
12: And he goes, oh my gosh, yeah, I remember. And he goes, I've kept up with your career. And then we started talking about sports, and that's one thing that I am very comfortable with is talking to guys about sports. Like, that's initially the first thing I do if I meet a guy. So we're chatting about sports, whatever. We have a good time. Nothing happens. That was the rehearsal dinner. Then the wedding's the next day. He's officiating the wedding because he's the best friend of the groom.
10: He's officiating the wedding.
12: He officiated the wedding and he did a great job. He's a great public speaker because that's his job. He is on air in sports for his job. So I see him at the wedding.
10: Is it Mike Tirico?
12: Shut up.
10: All right.
12: And I'm starting to learn that he's kind of maybe a little timid, a little shy, because he's not the kind of guy that just will like come up to me and start talking to me, like pursuing me almost. I felt like I had to do that. So the wedding happens. I let him have his time because I feel like he's kind of stressed out about having to be, you know, ordaining the wedding or whatever. So after the ceremony, we're talking and I'm talking to my friend and her boyfriend, and then he is standing there with another guy, and like we're in like a weird semicircle, but the circle is not complete. It's like he's almost scared to come over to my side of where I'm talking. And so my friend's boyfriend looks at me and he says, this is so hilarious because he wants to talk to you so badly, but he's too nervous. So what do? I turn around and I start talking to him. We talk for a good minute. He's just like kind of gives shy boy energy, which I have a hard time with.
10: I wonder why that is, Teddy.
8: What up, bitches?
10: What's that?
12: I'm like, why are you being shy? Like, talk to me, dude. So I talk to him, whatever. And then we have to sit down for dinner. So we're at different tables. So we go our separate ways. Then they start playing music. And you know I busted down on the dance floor.
10: Oh, I know you
12: like
10: did.
12: Like no other. I run that dance floor. First red flag, he didn't get out on the dance floor one time. One time.
10: It's not a red flag.
12: I think it's a red flag. You know what the second red flag was, though? He was chatting it up with some girly pop at the table he was sitting at the entire night.
10: First of all.
12: And she wasn't even like
10: it. I thought this was going to be a good story. You told me that you told me you met a guy and it went really well.
12: It did go really
10: well. Off the air, that's what you told me. And then we get on the air, you tell me this horrible story.
12: No, because I'm still holding out hope that, like, he was just talking to the girlie because she didn't want to dance either. And they were losers sitting. They were the only two people not dancing on the dance floor. Meanwhile, we're lifting up the bride and groom like crowd surfing. It was electric. But they weren't on the dance floor. And then we all leave for the night and whatever. And he talks to me and he says bye to me. And, you know, we chit chat, whatever. He has, like, safe flight back, whatever. Then I followed him on Instagram 2 days ago because I thought, why not? And he followed me back, and that's where we're at with the story. My next question is, should I, you know, DM him and, like, reply to one of his Instagram stories? Should I think I have his phone number because we had that phone call 4 years ago.
10: That may be a little bit too aggressive. You're going to scare him.
12: Okay, so what do I do?
10: I think the Instagram thing is the way to go.
12: But all of his stories are about baseball because that's what he does.
10: Okay, so you work in sports. You can't talk about baseball?
12: No, I can, but, like, what do I say to a random story of, like, a baseball field? You know what I mean?
10: He just takes a picture of a baseball field. That's all he does?
12: He travels with... I don't want to give too much information about it. He travels with the team that he works for.
10: Yeah?
12: And he takes photos of where he's at, and the other one was a picture of the field he was at. The Major League Baseball field. That he was at.
10: Which field was it? Was it on the road?
12: Well, I don't want to say. It was not on the road.
10: Okay. Was that home?
12: Yes.
10: All right.
12: Yes. It was a home game.
10: How about...
12: Like, what do I say? I don't know. Also...
10: How about this? Just be very nonchalant. Just reply to the story. Just say, I've never been...
12: That's not true, though.
10: Will you take me?
12: Okay.
10: Question mark. Heart
12: you'll
10: emoji.
12: You'll have to fly me out there first.
10: He's got to fly you out?
12: Well, yeah, I don't live where he works.
10: I know, but you can fly yourself out.
12: I know. You know what my mom said to me?
10: You know, the high-end prostitutes, they have this thing called Fly Me to You, where the man pays the woman to come out.
12: I know.
10: It's essentially what you want him to do for you.
12: Yeah. I do have a question for you, though.
10: What?
12: Because I told my mom this whole story, because my mom was like, how was the wedding? And I told her everything. And I'm like, Mom, I met this really nice boy.
10: I thought your mom was at the wedding.
12: No, she was at the couple shower I threw the next day. Don't get it twisted.
10: Jesus Christ.
12: Yeah, that's right. Marathon weekend. And my mom said that I'm too intimidating. And I don't really know what that means.
10: All right, we're going to dive into that. It is officially going to be leather jacket time with Nicole Sheeran, which means it's the same thing as this, except we play an open. That's in 2 minutes. Colin Mann and Timmy on The Fan.
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13: Watch out for an accident that's on eastbound 33's off-ramp to southbound 270 on the West Outer Belt. We also have a crash causing some holdup on Mount Vernon Avenue at 18th Street. 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
10: All right, Nicole is here from 10TV. She's with me the entire hour, and she just finished telling us how she scares away every man that wants to talk to her for 5 minutes because you're so aggressive.
12: Or no, not aggressive. My mom said I'm intimidating.
10: You are. Aggressive, intimidating, it's the same thing.
12: I don't think I'm aggressive. I'm just very like outgoing, and I feel like I'm not scared to talk to people. And I feel like I'm very like bubbly, maybe?
10: You are, but it's okay for another person to have to warm up a little bit because not everybody feels as free. As you do in certain social situations. It takes them a while to warm up. Like you can just, and I love that about you, by the way. You can go right up to somebody and be like, huggy, and like you become best friends with them. That is a very nice quality. I'm not saying you should change that, but you also have to understand how meeting someone for the first time, maybe they're not on that same wavelength, and it's
12: for
10: just
12: sure.
10: a little bit too much too soon.
12: I get it.
10: That's all.
12: Yeah.
10: So I want you to be you. But not for a while.
12: Just hide that part of me until maybe 2 years in.
10: Not 2 years, but you tone it down a little bit.
12: I don't really know how to tone it
10: until down. Until you sprinkle your Nicole dust on him, and then he just... Teddy, it's like the first time that you decided, you know what? I can rip ass in front of this person. All right? I can burp. I can fart.
12: That doesn't happen until like a year in.
10: No.
12: I know couples who still don't do that
10: with each other. Those are terrible couples.
12: Yeah.
10: Can I tell you something? I never understood that. I know couples, too, that have been married for 10 years, and they say, I've never heard my husband fart,
12: and I've never done it
10: in front of him. It's like, well, what kind of relationship is this, where one of you has to excuse yourself all the time and have a little quiet toot, and then come back and pretend like nothing ever escapes from your butt?
12: Those are the deadliest.
10: Whatever. That is a healthy relationship.
12: Yeah, I agree.
10: You two, just last night, I'm sitting on the couch. Kristen lays a lip-rattling belch on me from the other side of the couch.
12: Oh, a belch. Okay.
10: And I got to tell you, lip-rattling what?
12: I don't know.
10: What?
12: You said belch.
10: Does it start with a Q?
12: No, Mikey. No.
10: Look.
7: Hello.
10: Queen. That's what I meant. And I got to tell you, I looked at her and I nodded in approval. I said, all right. Okay.
12: What did I do?
10: And then we did it.
12: Okay. I didn't need to know that part.
10: No.
12: What did I do 3 minutes before the segment started?
10: What did you do?
12: I don't know. I burped.
10: Yeah, but you're doing that to me.
12: Yeah, because we're friends.
10: Right.
12: I thought. I don't know. Are we?
10: Yeah, I didn't know we were bodily function friends, but apparently we are.
12: Yeah. Okay. Maybe not like I'd stop at the burping, I think.
10: Teddy, how long was it before you felt comfortable enough to share that part of yourself in front of your wife?
14: Well, you're going to hate me, I guess, for this because we don't do that.
10: You don't do that?
14: No. We've been married for, 18 years?
10: You don't?
12: Ted, you're lying.
10: Come on now.
14: No, we don't.
10: You don't do that?
12: No. Because you're like, you purposefully don't, or because it just doesn't happen?
14: A little both, I guess. I've heard Tim say, you know, he does it as like a little game and everything in their house that they do it. But no, we don't do that. Sorry.
10: I'm astonished by this. So what happens?
12: I am too.
10: Let's say you just go into the bathroom, you destroy the bathroom. All right, you go in there, you do your business, you destroy it. There's that, you know, stench of the destroyed bathroom. And like, do you, like, does she not go in there for like an hour or something?
14: I don't.
10: That doesn't really try and convince herself that like, a homeless bum snuck in here and messed up this toilet. It certainly wasn't my loving, tender husband.
14: Well, if it does happen, but I don't really remember too many times I've just blown up the bathroom. That doesn't happen to me.
12: What?
14: Either. I mean,
10: how does this work? No, I'm saying.
12: Is it sewn up back
14: not
12: there?
14: To where it's like,
12: is it like human centipede? I don't know. No, I'm confused.
14: No, I'm saying just like you're acting like it's just a smell that's overwhelming in the entire house or something like that. No, that might happen, you know, very rare. But even if it does happen, it's not.
10: I blow it up at least once a week.
14: No, I'm sorry.
12: I didn't need to know that.
10: Where the paint's chipping off the walls.
12: Ew.
14: It doesn't happen to me. I don't know. But even if it did, then we wouldn't talk about it. No.
12: So I'm picturing, do y'all know what poopery is? Poopery, like
10: yes,
12: the spray.
10: I was actually gifted that for Christmas 6 years ago.
12: I think we should give Ted a bunch of them because I think, Ted, you would love to just have those around the house. If you guys don't like that, it's a good way to...
10: You know what the poopery is, Ted?
14: No.
10: So what you do, it's like a, you know, it's a little squirt bottle and it smells like potpourri, except it's called poopery. Mm-hmm. And you spray it on the toilet water before you do anything, before you sit down and do anything. And then it sort of creates a protective film where then you drop your deuce in there and it's below the water and nothing poop-wise really escapes because the poopery is holding it
12: down.
10: Locks
12: it in. Yeah.
10: Locks in the freshness.
12: I feel like you'd love it, Ted.
14: But again, though, I don't recall any of these
10: apparently,
14: horrible smells.
10: Ted's crap.
12: Do you
10: smell
12: even
10: like
12: go
10: flowers.
12: To the bathroom?
14: Well, I don't eat a lot, so no, I don't.
12: What?
10: I don't know what the hell's going on in this house.
12: I don't know what's happening.
10: I'm confused.
14: And if there are situations, we have multiple bathrooms in the house. So if something happens, you can go to one that's not near
10: the
14: main
10: area.
14: You put
10: yellow caution tape on the one that you were just in.
14: Exactly,
12: wow.
14: Or the other one.
12: So do y'all burp in front of each other?
14: It's happened, but it's not like it's something that happens on a daily basis or anything. Sometimes it happens. Wow. It's like, oops, accidentally comes out. You know, we don't sit there and make a game of it or anything. Like I said, like Timmy does.
10: Don't you think that'll bring you closer together, though?
14: No, I don't see how that.
10: You know what I like to do sometimes? You know, really, Kristen really loves it when I give one of these huge belches. And I'm within distance where I can then blow
12: my
10: it.
12: My dad
10: blow
12: does
10: it
12: that.
10: Right in her face, too. She really likes that. And by like it, I mean hates it. Yeah.
12: I was in middle school, and the dude's locker next to me, he burped, and he turned my direction and blew it in my face. And I literally go, ew, first.
10: And then
12: I say, did you just have a Diet Coke?
10: Said, let's go!
12: No, I could taste his Diet Coke that he had just drank.
14: See, that's nasty. Ooh, why would you want to do that to somebody that you love?
12: Because
14: that's situation.
10: The ultimate love.
14: I don't think so.
10: It's the ultimate love. Because something like that cannot taint your love for each other.
12: Maybe it could.
10: No, it can't. I'm telling you. You're best friends. It's the ultimate closeness.
12: It's your best friends.
14: You're just disrespecting your wife like that, though.
10: Wow. Absolutely.
14: That's how I see it.
12: Absolutely. Do you ever Dutch oven?
10: What's Dutch oven?
12: You're in the bed. Where you toot and then you pull the covers over and lock them in.
10: Fun joke if we actually slept in the same bed,
14: which
10: we don't.
14: Now, see, we still sleep in the same bed.
10: But you know what I will do sometimes?
12: What?
10: Because she sleeps in another bedroom. In the wintertime, she's got like 19 blankets on her bed, right?
12: Oh, yeah.
10: And so right as she's getting ready to get in bed, like she'll be in the bathroom finishing up what she's doing, I will sneak in her bed and just let it go.
12: And Dutch oven, there you go.
10: Right, that's the Dutch oven, I guess. And then she gets in like a minute later and I just hear from down the hall, what did you do? My God! It's great. It brings the whole family together.
12: It really is bonding.
10: Samantha laughs. We have a good time.
12: I know. I'm with you. That's how I was growing up. Like, it was funny to me. My dad would say, pull my finger. Did you ever do that with Samantha?
10: Yeah, sure. Absolutely.
12: Oh, I loved that as a kid. I thought it was hilarious.
10: Like the truck horn.
12: Yeah.
10: You know, where I'll stand in her doorway and just pull down on the horn and let her know what's up. Let her know that dad's around.
12: One time my dad let one rip while we were in the car coming back from a softball tournament. And it was so bad. I had to roll down the windows and I'm a kid yelling out the window, help me. Someone help me. And the person next to me thought something was wrong.
10: I'm quite sure they think you're getting kidnapped. But really, it's just the smell of your dad's anus.
12: God, it was terrible.
10: Again, Teddy, don't you feel bad that you're not taking part in this nice family fun?
14: Absolutely not. To me, that's just crude and disgusting. I know
10: What show do you work on? Everything we do is crude and disgusting.
14: Well, yeah, that's between us and here, us dudes.
10: She's too delicate?
14: No, I am.
10: Oh, okay, fair enough.
12: Ted, I appreciate the honesty there.
10: It's just a different type of relationship.
12: Yeah.
10: Right? It's like walking into a really modern house. All right? I would never want to live in one, but I do kind of appreciate it.
12: Yeah.
10: I appreciate the aesthetic.
12: Yeah.
10: But I just find it a little cold. You know, I like a nice leather couch. You can really put a throw blanket on and snuggle up in there.
12: Really?
10: That's what a good fart is to me. That's a throw blanket and a leather couch on a rainy day with a fire.
12: Ooh, I want a nice fire. I wish I had a fire pit.
10: I got one.
12: I know.
10: I've invited you to it.
12: I want to come roast s'mores when it gets chilly out. Is that okay?
10: It's great.
12: Great. I'll hang out with my bestie.
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10: 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College basketball. 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It is out. It is ready. We'll discuss coming up next. Common Man and Timmy on the Fan.
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13: We've got a couple minute delay on westbound 70 on the west side near Hilliard Rome Road. And watch out for an accident that's causing holdup on eastbound 33's off-ramp to southbound 270 on the west outer belt. 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
10: 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Nicole is here for one more segment, then she taps out.

0: No, Santa doesn't go to the bathroom. I said, so no butthole. She said, no, no butthole. But, she said, he does have butt cheeks, but only for decoration.
1: You like hang ornaments on the butt cheeks?
0: Well, no, it'd be too hard to sit in a chair, she said, if you didn't have butt cheeks.
1: I will say, some of the drawings of Santa, he's got some plump butt cheeks.
0: Santa
1: like
0: got
1: he's
0: back.
1: Been doing Pilates.
0: Absolutely.
1: Yeah.
0: I could use some of that. All right, Buckeye basketball non-conference
1: what
0: schedule
1: a transition.
0: Is out. We have BYU November 2nd in Salt Lake City. Not in Provo, where BYU is.
1: No,
0: in Salt Lake City. And then we'll do a return matchup where they come to, like, you know, Cleveland or something.
1: Correct.
0: Because God forbid. Then it's home against Youngstown State, November 6th. By the way, no times for this yet.
1: No.
0: Just the dates and opponents. Marshall, November 9th here in Columbus. At UConn, November 13th. That is in stores. So that is in their place. By the way, the women's team went to stores last year and lost by about 100.
1: Yes.
0: And they have UConn coming in this year to the shot to play the women's team, and they will lose by 80.
1: Mm. I'm glad you have confidence.
0: I do.
1: Great.
0: I have confidence in them to suck.
1: Mm.
0: Prairie View A&M, November 16th here in Columbus. UMBC, is that Maryland, Baltimore County? Is that what that is?
1: I was just going to ask you that.
0: I think it is.
2: Yes.
0: November 19th here in Columbus. Then against Vanderbilt, November 24th. Here in Columbus, Lipscomb, which sounds like a dentist's office, Dr. Lipscomb, November 29th here in Columbus. Then it's at Notre Dame on December 12th. That's in South Bend. Stony Brook here in Columbus on December 15th. Kansas, that is in the Garden. That is the CBS Sports Classic at Madison Square Garden. That is December 19th. And then Mississippi Valley State wraps up the non-conference schedule December 22nd at the shot. So that is your non-conference schedule.
1: Yeah.
0: What are your expectations for Buckeye basketball this year? They got through. They made the tournament last year. There were plenty of times last year where I didn't think they were going to.
1: Mm-hmm.
0: But they buckled down. They got it done. So now what is the next logical progression for this team?
1: I've got pretty high expectations for this team. I'm going to be honest. I think if they don't make it to the Sweet 16 this year, it's going to be a disappointment.
0: What does that mean? Sweet 16?
1: Yeah.
0: Okay.
1: And I think if they don't get there, it's going to be a disappointing year.
0: I mean, look, they have talent on this team. I'm not saying they don't.
1: They've had the most talent on this team that they've had in a while.
0: I know, but you're also just taking away the all-time leading scorer.
1: Yes.
0: In Bruce Thornton. Like, he's just going away. Just his production's going away. His leadership's going away. It's all going away. And I'm not saying that John Mobley can't step up and, you know, cover that. I expect big things from him. But I think sometimes we do sort of just look at a guy like Bruce who leaves and say, all right, he was good. Next man up.
1: But you know what, though? I think the difference with, yes, Bruce is not going to be there, but I think this year they have more pieces they can use to fill that void of Bruce no longer being here.
0: Okay.
1: You've got guys you can lean on. You've got, like you just said, Mobley, you've got Anthony Thompson, you've got Pippen, you've got these other guys. They also have depth on the bench, which they have not had. And that's so key in college basketball.
0: But we've thought in previous off seasons they were going to have depth on the bench. Then the season starts, and you're like, well, what the hell happened to this guy? They go out and they get him as a transfer, and he's barely seeing the floor.
1: Also, they finally have dudes who are big, who can actually do something.
0: Can they do something?
1: I hope so. I hope so. I have faith. I do.
0: All right, so you're saying Sweet 16.
1: I think
0: anything less than that
1: is a disappointment.
0: Is crap.
1: Well, I don't know if I'd say it's crap, but yeah, it's a disappointment.
0: Teddy, expectations for you?
2: I'm close to that. I hope they make the Sweet 16, but they better win their first round game, and then they're in that next round competing to go to the Sweet 16, and it's got to be a competitive game. I'm hoping that they get the Sweet 16, but I don't know if they'll do it.
0: If we're talking about a team that you think can realistically go to the Sweet 16, and if they don't, it's a disappointment. We're also talking about a team that is, at least at some point this season, competing for a Big Ten championship.
1: Absolutely.
0: They got finished top five, right?
2: Yeah, I don't know if they'll compete for the Big Ten championship, because there's a couple of really good teams in there.
0: I didn't say they were going to win the Big Ten championship, but if you're talking about Sweet 16, you're talking about a top five team in this league, aren't you?
2: Yes.
1: Yeah, okay. Absolutely. And I think they can be a top five team.
0: Right. So max, probably, even if you finish fifth in the Big Ten, you're going to be what, 2-3 games out?
1: Yeah.
0: Of whoever wins the conference?
1: Yeah.
0: So you're in the conversation then. That's not unreasonable.

0: realistic.
1: Absolutely.
0: When was the last time we were actually in a conversation for the Big Ten championship?
1: A long time. Yeah. I don't know. I just feel like I get what you're saying, where you're kind of saying, you know, oh, there's, yeah, all of this is talk, and then they're going to play, and it's going to be like a, pfft. I don't think that's going to happen.
0: I hope you're right.
1: I just really don't think that's going to happen.
0: But I need to see it.
1: I get that. I also need to see it.
0: I need to see the consistent production every single night.
1: Yeah.
0: I have to see what the freshmen are going to bring to the floor. And if that bench really does exist, you said it was going to.
1: I'll tell you one thing. Anthony Thompson is the real deal.
0: I understand.
1: He's a dude.
0: I get it. Everybody says it.
1: Ant-Man.
0: I get it.
1: He is.
0: But I just want to see it. That's all.
1: I agree. I'm with you.
0: Thank you for sitting with me this hour.
1: This was so great.
0: All kidding aside, I know you're very busy. King is in Italy, and you're holding down the fort. You're going to be on all the newscasts today. When are you going to be on for people to watch you?
1: 4:45, 6:30 for us together on stream, and then 11 o'clock.
0: Yes, watch Nicole on 10 TV, and you can watch me with my big, giant Della Valle fro that I have going on 10 TV Plus at 6:30 with Nicole.
1: That's right.
0: Coming up for the second hour of this show, Good Clean Boy, Tyler Danberg. And I have some stuff to talk about with him.
1: I'm praying for him.
0: Common Man and Timmy on The Fan.
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4: We've got a couple-minute delay on southbound 270 on the east outer belt from Hamilton Road to East Broad Street. And there's also a couple-minute delay on northbound 270 on the west outer belt from Tuttle Crossing Boulevard to 161. 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
16: Good afternoon. This is Paul Keel. Soccer tonight, Columbus Crew in action hosting Montreal at Scott's Miracle-Gro Field. That gets underway at 7:30. Ohio State wide receiver Jeremiah Smith with more preseason recognition. Today named to the watch list for the Biletnikoff Award, given each year to the nation's top wide receiver. Pittsburgh Steelers coach Mike McCarthy said today that Will Howard will start, followed by Drew Aller at quarterback in their next preseason game against the Jets. Neither Aaron Rodgers or Mason Rudolph will play. Baseball, Clippers at home of St. Paul tonight. Cincinnati Reds continue their home series to St. Louis. Cleveland Guardians continue at home, where they entertain San Francisco. 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Summer gives weight loss a head start. Awaken 180 gives you the plan to make it happen. The official weight loss program of summer. Breaking sports news when it happens on The Fan, Ohio sports destination.

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1: 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Podcast is brought to you by our friends, Care Heating and Cooling. We're doing three hosts today. We had Nicole with me in the first hour. Thank God she's gone. And now, for hour number two, it's the good, clean boy, Tyler Danberg.
2: How are you, Mike?
1: I'm so happy to be hosting with you. I sit next to you every single day. We have fabulous discussions, but we've never done this.
2: I can't tell you how excited I am since you asked me. It is an absolute honor to be with you and Teddy.
1: I got some good baseball stuff for you coming up later on this hour. But you know what? I'm looking at the Good Clean Boy email, goodcleanboy@gmail.com, because it's Good Clean Wednesday. And lots of questions are coming in for you.
2: Oh, boy.
1: They want to know about you.
2: Really?
1: Yeah, they feel like they don't really know you. They don't have a connection with you. So tell people where you're from, how you decided to get in this business. I think we mentioned briefly that your father's involved with the Guardians before, but tell people your story, at least the Cliff Notes version, not the Timmy Hall version that goes on for three segments.
2: Well, there's a story behind the story, and thank you to everybody about the email. I'm absolutely flattered. It actually started when I was three. I was at a Christmas party at the Bowers house around our block in Fairview Park, Ohio, where I'm from, west side of Cleveland. Trevor Bauer.
1: You were helping him build his model airplane.
2: And then his drone, but that's a different story.
1: See, I thought it was the airplane. Was it the drone that he cut his hand on?
2: Yes, unfortunately.
1: Okay.
2: Still scarred from that, by the way. Literally and figuratively, probably. But anyway, so we're at a neighborhood Christmas party, and Santa was there, and Santa's giving out gifts for all the neighborhood kids, and Santa got word that I talk a lot, I love sports, even from a young age, and I got a toy ESPN microphone. Bothered the hell out of everybody at that party from there on out for probably another hour and a half, and I think it was probably right around then where my parents kind of knew that this is what I wanted to do, and then fast forward to eighth grade, wanted to start getting into broadcasting and went to my middle school principal, Ray Moore, digital media arts teacher, Chris Kaminsky, fantastic people, and asked them, hey, how can I get started? And they were open about starting a broadcast network, started doing Fairview High School basketball games as an eighth grader, did it for the next 5 years.
1: So it didn't exist before you started doing it. You started that eighth grade broadcast network.
2: Yes.
1: You're a pioneer.
2: That's one way to put it. I don't know. But I appreciate that. And so we started doing games audio style. We used an audio streaming platform. And so really we learned radio style broadcasting and caught the broadcast fever really when I was a freshman in high school and didn't look back. Went to Ohio State, did 2 years in minor league baseball, got the incredible dream of a lifetime opportunity to come here and join you guys and be with the Ohio State Sports Network as well. And it's been everything I thought I'd imagine and then some. So very thankful for you guys.
1: You remind me a little bit of me, except you're much better. But I sort of had a similar story where I sort of knew that I wanted to do this at a very early age. I always would go up in my room and I'd have the fake recordings that I would do and I would pretend to host my own talk shows and stuff like that. The difference is, so your parents sound like they were very supportive of you. Mine were not, right? So that was that whole thing of, well, I'm going to prove you wrong. And maybe if they were supportive of me, I wouldn't be sitting here right now because everybody needs that motivation to get you to where you need to be. And I remember when I was 15, we had a radio station. It was an AM radio station in the suburb of Chicago that I lived in. And at that time, Tyler, you don't relate to this at all, when school was going to be canceled or delayed because of snow, you had to listen to the local radio station to hear it. They didn't call you at home. They didn't send you text messages. There was no website for you to check out if school was going to be closed or not. So you had to listen to this radio station, which played music on the AM dial and would broadcast high school sports. And it was broadcast out of a house probably five blocks from my house. And I figured out where this house was, where they were broadcasting WFXW. And I showed up there and I knocked on the door. And I said, hi, I'm Mike. I'll work for free. That was the magic word for them. When radio people hear free, come on in. They did. I could have been 7 years old and they would have invited me in because I said I work for free. And that's how I started. But it reminds me sort of that, where I did high school stuff and I would travel around and do high school football reports. And then I would broadcast high school football for the public access channel.
2: Oh, yeah.
1: I would do all of that. And then I said to myself, man, I think I really suck at play-by-play. I better do something else, which you don't suck at play-by-play. Did you always want to do play-by-play?
2: This was always the goal. Absolutely.
1: So you don't want to be like a talk show host like me. You want to do play-by-play.
2: I gave it a shot, but I have so much respect for people like yourself. I mean, it's such a fun yet daunting task because it's all entertainment for, in your case, 3 hours or even in a past life, as we've talked about. There have been days where you've, what, been on the air for about 5 or 6 hours at a time?
1: Oh, my younger days?
2: Yeah.
1: Yeah, when I had to hold down the fort here and we had nothing going on? Yes.
2: I mean, that's unbelievable how you would try to find a way to
1: fill
2: time.
1: I didn't say it was any good. It sucked. I was tap dance. Teddy can attest to that. You were producing those shows, Teddy.
3: It wasn't so bad.
1: Sucked.
2: What do you remember about that time, Ted?
3: I remember Common Man, you know, messing up some sponsorships, and but other than that,
1: Teddy was here when I came in to interview for the job. All right, so I came in. This was 2003. So how old were you in 2003? Was that
2: what? Time of the year was it? You remember the month?
1: It was around Christmas time, so it was December.
2: Okay, what is that, about 5 months?
3: You were around
1: about 5 months old. Yeah. Anyway, so I come in. I'm interviewing for a job. They were looking for a local host of Mike and Mike in the Morning. So my job was going to be work mornings, and I would have these 2 to 3 minute segments during breaks on Mike and Mike. To give a local flavor. I do like these elongated, these extended Sports Center updates at that time, right? And that was a job. And I was coming in, I was interviewing for that job, and I didn't really know much about the station, anything like that. And I come in, and the guy who was interviewing me was Larry. Larry Gifford was his name, the program director. Smokey. Ted's a big fan.
3: He's a good dude.
1: Yeah, he's a big fan. He fired Teddy once. Teddy hates him. Anyway, so I come in. I interview, I'm sitting down, I'm nervous, I'm, you know, 22, 23 years old, nervous, and this was pretty much my last shot. I'd gone out to California, I did radio out there, it didn't work.
2: Bakersfield, right?
1: I was in Bakersfield, I did some work in Los Angeles, I bummed around on some couches, and then I eventually just went home with my tail between my legs and lived with mom and dad for a little while. And I had to get out of that house, and I would interview for job after job after job, and nothing really worked out. So I came here, and I told myself, if it doesn't work here, I had an interview scheduled for CarMax to go sell cars the next day once I got back from this interview. And I was going to be done with radio. If I didn't get this job, I was done. So I come in. I really felt free because I knew this was going to be it for me. It was freeing somehow. So I sat down, had a good interview. I thought it was good. Thought I had a pretty good shot at the job. And then he looks at me, Larry, and says, all right, so as part of your interview, you're going to host afternoons today.
3: What a dumb idea.
1: Yeah. Unheard of.
2: Wow.
1: Right? Now, I've been part of things before where you do like a little fake segment or something. They put you in a studio. You're not on the air. They record you. You pretend it's a real show. They sit down. They critique you. Stuff like that. This was, you're going to host afternoons with Kirk Herbstreit, sight unseen, right? 3 o'clock, biggest moment of your life. And Teddy was producing that show. And I probably looked like a deer in the headlights, right, Teddy?
3: Yeah. Well, we were all kind of shocked, as I remember even Herbie and I, we were just chatting like, can you believe what's happening here?
1: Yeah.
3: And he's like,
1: and
3: hey,
1: no.
3: You just came in for an interview? And
1: yeah.
3: And you're like, yeah. And he put you on the air here with me?
1: Yeah. I like how when you do a Herbie impersonation.
3: Sorry.
2: Yeah. I love your guys's longevity and your dynamic and your time together. And we all love baseball. You love the White Sox. Ted loves the Reds. I love the Guardians. And I think the comparison of you guys is like a starting pitcher that has to have a certain catcher catching him. And they're the battery on the mound behind the plate every single time. That's what I think when I think about Mike and Ted.
1: I'm Tim Wakefield. And you're Lou Merlone.
3: Hey, I'll take it.
1: All right. You can catch my knuckleball.
3: Yes, I
1: can. Nobody else can catch the knuckleball.
2: That's a comparison.
3: It's tricky, man. I get it.
1: No, but you know what? I'm quite sure that when I walked out of there that day, Teddy, you're like, I'm never going to see that guy again.
3: Exactly.
1: And here you go.
2: That's the comparison. But Ted, you're like Jason Varitek, though.
3: Okay. That's even better. Yeah. World Series hero. Right?
1: I want to talk about some of the most unbeatable of the unbeatable coming up next. This is going to be right up your alley. Because I did a little deep dive today into some of my favorite Major League Baseball records that make blood shoot right out of your eyes. We'll discuss it next. Common Man and Timmy on The Fan.
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5: Things are a little slow on northbound 270 between 670 and Easton Way, and you're going to hit a couple-minute holdup on eastbound 670 from 5th Avenue to 270. 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
21: Now, rain is likely overnight tonight into Thursday, especially between 3 a.m. and about 8 a.m. on Thursday. And then we start to dry out with some sunshine by Thursday afternoon. Overnight lows tonight at 66, highs on Thursday at 80. Friday, dry, sunny conditions and about 80. That is your 97.1 The Fan weather forecast. I'm 10 Weather Impact Chief Meteorologist Chris Tomer.
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1: 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Tyler Danberg is with me, the good clean boy. And you're a baseball guy just like I'm a baseball guy. There are certain records in sports. Like I get a kick out of, we've been watching professional baseball, not us, but people, for 150 years. And I love it when something happens for the first time that we haven't seen. Like, what's his name for the Cardinals hitting the 3 home runs in his debut the other day?
2: Joshua Baez?
1: Yes. And it was the first pitch he saw went out of the ballpark. Hits 3 home runs in his major league debut. No one's ever done that before in 150 years.
3: He hasn't got a hit since.
1: Well, Teddy, why do you have to ruin it? All right?
3: I'm just saying.
1: It's a beautiful moment for him.
3: It was that moment, yeah. Since then,
1: he's like the Verve pipe. He had the song, The Freshman. It was great.
3: Yes.
1: And then that was it for them.
3: He has a chance to rebound, though.
1: But damn it, that was a good song. We saw the Brewers shut out the Mariners last night, 22-0, which ties the longest, or not longest, biggest shutout from a run standpoint, 22 runs, since the modern era started in 1900. Right, we saw that last night from Milwaukee. And I'm looking at some of these numbers, and I know you know this, but maybe some of our younger listeners, maybe people who are not familiar with baseball, don't understand some of these records that will never be broken. For example, what award do we give the best pitcher in each league every single year? The Cy Young, right? Cy Young was a real guy, and Cy Young won 511 games. 511 games. And look, the thing about him, too, is it was a different era back then. But he also would pitch pretty much the entire game every single time. What's the number of complete games he had? Look at this.
2: I know he had 316 losses, which is all also a major league record.
1: Again, we don't have to look at that. I was just looking at this the other day. I should have had it. But I want to say that he started 800 games and finished 700 and change complete games. And I just had it, damn it. And it's gone now. Anyway, we're never going to see that win record broken like that again. Unless they drastically change the rules and say that you have to pitch two innings to get a win. And even then, I don't know if we'll see 500. If starters only have to go two innings to get a win, you're not going to see 500 wins in a season or in a career. No hitters. Nolan Ryan, 7. Are we ever going to see it?
2: No.
1: Strikeouts, Nolan Ryan. Are we ever going to see it?
2: Gone are the days of 300 game winners as well. And we were talking about it yesterday. Gone are the days of the enigmatic managers. Like an Ozzie Guillen, like a Lou Piniella.
1: Oh, Terry Francona's
2: probably the last of what we've got currently in the game of enigmatic managers.
1: Well, yeah, you could say, well, things are cyclical. Maybe it'll come back. No, I don't think so. And it's only because those types of managers that you're talking about, the big fiery personality type of guys, they don't take well to some 32-year-old front office stat geek calling down to the dugout during the game saying, this is what the stats tell me we need to do in this situation. They hang up on that guy. Now, I'm not saying that that's the right way to do things. I think research does have an important role in today's baseball game. But those types of managers, that's why a couple years back when my Chicago White Sox went out and decided to hire Tony La Russa, who looked like the crypt keeper at that point, you're thinking to yourself, what the hell are they doing? You're just never going to see that again. You never see that type of manager again. And again, I don't know if that's good or bad, but any time that you take characters out of the game, I guess it makes it a little bit less fun.
2: He can't smoke in the dugout anymore, so Jim Leland and Earl Weaver are out. I love how Earl Weaver, by the way, for those that may not be familiar, obviously a legendary manager in wins and World Series and also in meltdowns on the field, but he actually had on his jersey, he had a special patch for his dugout heaters so he could just pull them out anytime he wanted. Do you know that?
1: Yes.
2: About Earl Weaver?
1: Yeah.
2: Oh, it's fantastic. That's baseball lore that will always live.
1: Earl Weaver has one of my favorite little sound bites ever. It's when he's doing Manager's Corner. I'm sure you've heard this, right? Put that in the YouTube. Just Manager's Corner with Earl Weaver. And it was done as sort of like a joke, spoofy thing. But it's one of my favorite, and I can't play it on the air because it's so inappropriate, but it was one of my favorite things of all time. By the way, here's that stat that I was looking for. Cy Young started a career total of 815 games, okay? He had 749 complete games of the 815 that he started. 749 complete games. Astonishing.
2: 6,741 innings. Just in that frame alone. Insane.
1: I mean, you would think that your arm would just fall off. But they were there. And look, you can say where they weren't throwing as hard. They weren't throwing the same type of breaking stuff as they are today. And that's true to a point. But it was just different. That's what was expected of you. That was the culture around the game. And we talked to Jason Stark on this show. Jason says all the time that, you know, it's hard to hit pitching because these guys are out there and they're throwing 102 and there's a new pitcher coming in every 10 seconds. And, you know, batters don't get four looks at guys in a game like they used to. And what are you going to do? Well, what are you going to do? You can incentivize these teams to keep these guys in the game. And then they won't be able to throw 102. Or their arm will just rip right out of its socket, which kind of happens already today. But when you look at the game of baseball and what it was, because I know that you are a younger guy, but you also understand the game. You're a historian of the game. Where do you think we are today? Do you think this is still a fun product to watch? Are you a fan of what you see?
2: I am. And I think the alterations to the game, like the pitch clock, like ABS, I think that it's going to continue to help the game. I think the game has a lot of momentum going for it. And I know come December 1st, there's a lot of lockout talk looming. And
1: oh, it's
2: going
1: to happen, right? I mean, it's going to.
2: Probably. But the game also has, and I'm a believer, you know, just being a positive glass half full type of guy, the game has so much momentum going for it that I'm very confident that we're going to have some type of baseball at some point next year. I don't think it's going to be a situation that almost loomed in the 94 to 95 offseason. I think, you know, they still played over 100 games in 95. But I do think that this is a fun type of baseball. I think the offense continues to get better. I think the shift restrictions have helped it. But gone are the days of guys that are going to go the distance in terms of starting pitchers. I thought Sandy Alcantara, when he had that Cy Young year, and I think he had over 20, 25 complete games, I thought that was kind of an anomaly. We're not going to see guys like Denny McClain win 30 games like he did in 1968. That's right. Just not going to happen anymore. But I do like the strategy and the chess match behind using bullpens and treating games like pockets, which is what managers talk a lot about nowadays, because there is a lot of strategy. And I think that you can argue that there might be more strategy right now because of that than there had been in the past, which I do like. But I do like the traditional side of baseball as well.
1: It seems like, though, we're getting away from a lot of that. We talked about this not too long ago. Teddy and I talked about this. We didn't, you know, necessarily 15 years ago think that we'd be sitting here today, and essentially the American League and National League is one entity, right? Everybody plays everybody, and there's no pitchers that are hitting. Everybody's got the DH. Used to have that separation between leagues, and as time went, it got a little bit less separated with free agency and guys bouncing around and things like that. But really what we see now is you don't bat an eye when it's opening day and you're like, oh, who the Red Sox got? Oh, the Padres, right? That would just be unheard of in the past. What are you talking about? They're starting the season with the Padres. It makes no sense. But probably to a guy like you who hasn't been around that long, that's normal to you, right?
2: Yeah.
1: That didn't even bother you.
2: It's like interleague play used to be such a novelty. It was like something done in moderation to the point where it was a huge, huge deal. Now you've got each team playing each other at least once, and it's a lot of fun for that matter, but International League play doesn't hold the same weight as it used to, where they actually used to keep track of records against teams playing the opposite league. Like, it's just not as big of a deal anymore.
1: I never thought I would, Teddy, yearn for the days where I miss seeing a pitcher hit. Mm. And Shohei doesn't count. That's not real.
3: No, that's different.
1: No. Yeah. Talking about just a fish out of water type of guy. Like Bartolo Colon when he hit his home run. Helmet goes flying off. He didn't know what the hell's going on. You'd think there's no way in hell this guy could ever hit a home run in Major League Baseball. What a moment that was.
2: CeCe Sabathia going deep to dead center at Great American Ballpark in Cincinnati. You remember that one, Ted?
3: Absolutely, yeah. And it's funny, too, because like back then, the pitchers might get pulled, you know, in the game because they get pinch hit for.
1: Right.
3: So they couldn't get to complete games. But today, you have a DH, and they're still not, you know, be able to complete games, you know?
1: No, it's just different.
3: It's different,
1: and
3: yeah.
1: It pretty much starts at the youth level too, and how they're taught to pitch. They just physically, there's not a lot of guys that can go out there and pitch a complete game without something happening to them. Because the velocity, the intensity of these pitches that they throw is so intense. It's unbelievable. And there is a difference between hauling back and just throwing hard. Nolan Ryan threw hard. Bob Feller threw hard. Bob Feller probably threw 105. He'll tell you he threw 120 if he was still alive.
2: He also thought you were Grady Sizemore.
1: He did indeed. But he also wasn't throwing a slider at 92 miles an hour. There's a difference between throwing something that hard that moves and throwing something straight at 103. So the game is completely different. And again, I'm not saying it's bad different or wrong different, but I think every sort of generation goes through this where the game that they grew up watching changes over time. And while that's natural and it's going to happen, that's just life too. Life evolves. Life changes. And some people dig their heels in and say, no, I won't accept that. It needs to go back to this way because this was the good old days. Sometimes that progress is actually good, even in the world of sports. All right, some potential trouble for the Texas Longhorns as they get ready for the Buckeyes. Details in 2 minutes. Common Man and Timmy on the Fan.
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5: We've got a 5-minute holdup due to an accident that's on Sawmill Road between Bright Road and Hard. And there's a 5-minute delay on westbound 270 from 161 to 71 on the North Outer Belt. 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
1: Timmy's out today. 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Here's one. What's the grossest foreign object you found in your food? I once sucked a Bobby Carpenter-sized toenail through the straw of my Tim Hortons ice cap. He says, I tossed the toenail out the car window and drank the rest of it, which is it's dedication, homie. My wife found a what only can be described as a pubic hair in her salad once at Red Robin. And I told her that's what you get for ordering a salad at Red Robin. That's your punishment, is the pube. I had a live, like, huge beetle in my Wendy's salad once, which turned me off from salad for a little while, which is not good for you. What about you?
2: We're at spring training in Goodyear, Arizona. This is probably 2015, 2016, actually, before Cleveland went on to go to the World Series, win the pennant. And there was a Kona ice stand, shaved ice. Got a nice, refreshing cup of shaved ice.
1: Delicious. What's the problem?
2: There was a staple in it.
1: A staple?
2: A staple.
1: Chris Stapleton was in your Kona ice. Did you actually ingest it?
2: No, didn't ingest it, luckily. But, you know, when you have that bite and you go in for the Kona ice and you get maybe a little bit of a shard of a staple and you're like, huh, that's not normal. So, but you know what? Actually got a free one after that. So I ate them both.
1: You took the staple out. Did you pass a metal detector through the other one? Were you extra cautious or just wolfing that thing down?
2: Oh, I mean, you got to take advantage. Double dip.
1: Did you? So you go up to the guy. I assume it's a guy working the Kona ice. Excuse me, sir. There is a staple in my Kona ice. What's the response?
2: I honestly don't remember.
1: There's a Band-Aid in my Kona ice. That almost never happens. Oh, here's another one. I was a kid. We went everywhere driving on vacation. I didn't get on a plane until I was 18 years old. So if we went on vacation in the summertime, we'd get in the van and we'd drive. And we usually would go down to Florida. I lived in Chicago. We'd do the Midwestern trek down.
2: Oh, yeah.
1: and we're passing through southern states that I really had no interest in stopping with. But my father was always excited because they had Waffle Houses there. And they didn't have any Waffle Houses back when I was banging in the Chicagoland area. I don't know if they do now. So we always had to stop at a Waffle House, which normally I had no problem with. However, on this particular day, we go in, we order, and I order eggs and whatever the hell I get at Waffle House. And the waitress comes by, and she's carrying all the plates, and I'm excited. I see my eggs come out, and I notice that she's got her thumb lodged in my eggs, just sitting there, and she's trying to hold the plate, which is not the most appetizing thing in the world, to have someone's thumb in your food. But I think to myself, hey, things have been worse. Probably in the kitchen, it's worse. I don't even want to know. But then, upon closer inspection, I look at the thumb and see that she is wearing a Band-Aid and it is slightly bleeding out of the Band-Aid. So her bloody Band-Aid-covered thumb was in my eggs. She puts the plate down, I guess did not notice or did not care. And I said, excuse me, ma'am, I think you bled in my eggs. I go take care of that right away. She takes it away. She's gone for like 1 second. Clearly just wipes off the blood with a napkin or something and puts it back in front of me. Needless to say, I could not finish my eggs that day.
3: It's like a little ketchup and eggs right there.
1: A little ketchup and eggs, except it's human blood.
2: You know? I had a thumb in my Pepsi once.
1: A thumb in your Pepsi.
2: Thumb in my Pepsi, and then I went over to my friends, Ross, Rachel, Monica.
1: I was going to say, you're Phoebe from Friends.
2: Yeah, and they said, you should go back, and then I actually got a lot of money from it.
1: Uh-huh. How much did you get from that? Like $300,000 or something? Some bad news for Texas. Of course, Texas playing Ohio State September 12th in Austin. Their left tackle, Trevor Goosby. Sounds like the Queen should be saying that name, right, Teddy?
9: Oh, I spent a weekend with Trevor Goosby. Oh, yes. He had his goose spigot going, if you know what I'm talking about.
1: Well, he has a bone bruise in his left knee. I mean, they're talking about this guy being the top tackle prospect in the 2027 draft. Like, this is a big deal. If he's not able to go, it's going to be difficult for Arch Manning to get the type of protection and run blocking and all that stuff that he needs. They're saying that he should be okay. When went to have an MRI yesterday, had the bone bruise. They're saying what for the timeline on this?
2: 2 to 3 weeks.
1: 2 to 3 weeks. Reports. All right. So that would take him to roughly the start of the season, right? That second week.
2: Yeah.
1: I assume that if he's able to go, he's going. What do you think about this matchup week two?
2: Well, I'm really excited for it. I think the matchup with Trevor Goosby protecting the blind side of Arch Manning is so pivotal. And like you said, I remember going to the Cotton Bowl in 2025, Goosby was gaining a lot of steam that he would be a guy if that hampered Longhorns offensive line were to call up somebody from the reserves to play. It was going to be him as a true freshman. They really liked Trevor Goosby, and he had a great year last year. One guy that could step up is Andre Kojo, and he's got a lot of size, 6'6", 340. And you go back to that Cotton Bowl game last year, 2025, but really the 2025-26 season, what Miami's offensive line really had an edge on Ohio State was they had a lot of size with their left tackle, Markell Bell, right. Their right tackle, Francis Maui-Noah. So that would pose an interesting matchup, but I think obviously advantage Buckeyes if Goosby can't go, and probably advantage Buckeyes if Goosby's going to be playing not too far removed from a bone bruise.
1: Last year with these two teams, we saw a very cautious, low-scoring approach from both teams who are dealing with sort of unknown entities, the quarterback position. They were doing anything they could to win this game. They weren't worried about style points, none of that, and we wound up with a 14-7 final score. What type of football game do you think we're going to see this year? More of the same, or are we opening it up this year?
2: We're going to see a lot more opening it up. I think one of the biggest themes of what we've heard from Ohio State in fall camp is explosiveness. First off, with the wide receivers, they've talked a lot about explosion and yards after the catch. The running backs have talked about explosion, especially in the second level. I think we're going to see a lot from Bo Jackson this year getting better into the second level. Ryan Day even said, Mike, that Bo Jackson's done a much better job getting to the second level. Wouldn't be surprised if maybe that first quarter, Ohio State is a little deliberate, just like they were. They were very methodical, I'd say, in that Texas game last year, because when they did want to open it up, they did see that 40-yard touchdown pass from Julian Sand to Carnell Tate. But I think on the defensive side, expect a similar approach, because they were just suffocating all afternoon long. Arch Manning just really had no time to get in a rhythm.
1: You're going to see a different Arch Manning, though. He's got more games under his belt. He's a much better quarterback. They're more comfortable with him running that offense. But I wonder what type of change we're going to see from the Buckeyes on offense this year. Yes, you have a new coordinator coming in, but this is still Ryan Day's vision. And one thing he was known for last season specifically was slowing that game down and minimizing the possessions. And we saw late in the season that bit him in the ass a little bit, because then they couldn't come back and do what they needed to do in a timely fashion because there's just not a lot of possessions left to do it. I want to get your take on if we're going to see more of that this year, or if things open up a little bit more, they move a little quicker. We'll talk about that coming up next. Common Man and Timmy on The Fan.
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5: We've got some slowdown due to an accident that's on westbound 70 on the east side after Hamilton Road. And we've got about a 5-minute delay on westbound 670 from Grandview Avenue to I-70. 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
5: 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This one's for Tyler. Have you ever been starstruck meeting another broadcaster?
14: Yes, that is a great question. So in a past life, I was a visiting clubhouse attendant. Spent 5 years in the Cleveland Guardians visiting clubhouse. It's one of the most fun five-year stretches in my life. So much fun. You learn so much.

0: podcaster. Also, Cars was my favorite movie growing up, so he was Bob Cutlass. So he's in the clubhouse, and I usually, like, don't get starstruck over broadcasters, but Costas walks in, and there's, like, an aura about him. He walks into the clubhouse, and it's like all time stops. And I'll never forget, he walked into the clubhouse and hanging out, just kind of there. Whatever the players need, we're there to tend to the players, coaches, support staff, anything they need. They need bats taken downstairs towards the dugout. They need helmets. They need us to run errands. We'll go and do that. And I remember Jose Trevino, who was then all-star catcher for the Yankees, now with the Reds. And there's probably about five or six of us just kind of hanging out in the area. And Costas walks in. And my boss, Willie Jenks, unbelievable, unbelievable human being and a great clubhouse manager, one of the best in the game. And he's like, hey, because he knows I'm a huge Costas fan. He's like, hey, Bob Costas just walked in. Are you going to go over and say hi? And I couldn't muster it up.
1: You didn't do it, huh?
0: I couldn't muster it up. Jose Trevino's like, go over and talk to him. I couldn't do it. But since then, I've learned my lesson to not try and get starstruck.
1: If only you knew that all you had to do was walk up to Bob Costas and said, I'm a friend of Jeff Rimmer's. He sent me. Yes, they're friends.
0: No way.
1: To the point where Costas did a little goodbye video for him when Rimmer did his last Blue Jackets game. And I want to say Costas is on the book jacket. He gave a little blurb for Rimmer's new book. So I'm quite sure if you want a second chance at meeting Bob Costas, we can make that happen.
0: Okay.
1: We can get him on the phone with you.
0: I haven't ordered Rimmer's book yet. I'm really excited to read it.
1: I haven't gotten mine yet either, Teddy. I keep hearing it's coming.
2: I think it's in the mail.
1: I think this is all made up. When is it coming? Pony Express?
2: It's been in the mail for a couple weeks. I was going to ask him today.
0: Who wrote the foreword? You know?
1: John Davidson, I think, wrote the foreword to the book. I offered to write the foreword. But,
2: yeah, you couldn't do it, so then he asked JD to do it.
1: Yeah. I asked you before we went to break, you know, last year, Ryan Day specifically wanted to minimize the possessions in the game because he knew that he could just suffocate the opposing team. He could score when he wanted to score, and his defense can shut people down. So there wasn't a lot of hurry up. There wasn't a lot of that. It was very methodical, huddling, taking the play clock. They led college football in time of possession last year. We saw late in the season that kind of at some points bit him in the ass because then they didn't have time to do what they needed to do. What do you think we see this year?
0: I believe that we're going to see at least a slow-ish start. Maybe they want to use tempo as a weapon. You hear Coach Day talk about that a lot. I think that maybe we see a slow start week two at Texas because they're going to be on most likely a silent count because Daryl K. Royal's field's going to be buzzing and they're going to try and maybe feel things out one or two possessions in. I do believe though that if they go slow and it's not working, they're going to be faster in making those adjustments. I think Coach Day, I think Arthur Smith, they're going to be quick to make those changes. But what I am excited to see about the offense, because we saw a lot of it when we got the chance to check out open practice first weekend out of the year, saw a lot of motion from the receivers. And we saw a lot of the quarterback under center. And I think that that can really open up Julian Sand in the play action game. I think that they can get a lot of great designs coming up from under center. Now we are going to see a lot of that shotgun and we're going to see hopefully a lot of five wide and 11 personnel because you've got these weapons. You're going to have to use them, but I'm excited to see these wide receivers, Mike. Jeremiah Smith said it and he doesn't just say it to say it, but he said it's the deepest wide receiver room in now his 3 years here. And that's saying something. So, you know, I do hope that they can unlock the offense earlier. And if they can play fast and up tempo and wear teams down that way instead of wearing teams down from deliberate slow offensive play, then let's see them turn it loose.
1: I've always said that, you know, you show me a great offense and I'll show you a great offense that can use play action, right? It's one of the most valuable tools that you have in your bag. The problem is

0: at the tail end of last season is they were still trying to use play action, and they could not block long enough, especially on that right side of the offensive line, to use it effectively. I'm less worried about that offensive line this year. Most experienced group in college football. I think we're finally going to see some really good unity on that group.
1: I agree. And I'm excited to see the combination of the offensive line. You consistently hear Ian Moore at left tackle. I think if that's what it takes to maximize the offensive line, I think that's your best offensive line combination. You got a lot of different ones as well, because Josh Padilla has been a key reserve for this Ohio State offensive line. And you go back to last year, he got banged up a little bit after C.J. Donaldson's fumble against Penn State. But on that game, November 1st, he was seeing some consistent early run at the right guard slot instead of Tagger Shibola. But I do think if you've got Moore, Montgomery, Hinsman, Sereveld, and Daniels, I think that's where you can really maximize things. And how about Austin Sereveld? If he does move inside, I mean, you talk about the selflessness. Left tackle is such a key spot. You're protecting the quarterback's blind side. At the NFL, that's really where the money is for an offensive lineman. But to hear about a guy that's willing to do what's best for the team and to move inside, if that's what it takes, if he's not at left tackle, I mean, that's a lot of selflessness that I don't know if that's gaining enough steam, if that's going to be the case.
0: For what it's worth today, Luke Montgomery, too, second team preseason All-American. Jeremiah Smith, no shocker, was first team preseason All-American. And only two on the first or second team. Julian Sayin not on the list at all. It's rare that you see only two names for the number one team in the country to start the season, but whatever, man, who cares? Go out there as a collective, win games, show what you can do. Tyler, thank you so much for stopping by with me today.
1: Thank you so much for having me, Mike. This was a blast.
0: Jen Winters will be with me for the 5 o'clock hour. The Blue Jackets are going to make a little bit of a fashion statement. I'll tell you about that coming up next. Common Man and Timmy on The Fan.
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4: We've got traffic slowing down due to an accident that's on East Livingston Avenue near Nelson Road. We also have a holdup due to a crash that's on Hamilton Road at Sawyer Road. 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I'm Nicole for 97.1 The Fan Traffic.
0: Summertime napping season is upon us. What's that mean? Well, that means for me, a little nap on the leather couch. 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
14: Good afternoon. This is Paul Keel's Columbus crew back at it tonight. They are hosting Montreal at Scott's Miracle-Gro Field. That gets underway at 7:30. Ohio State receiver Jeremiah Smith today placed on the watch list for the Biletnikoff Award, given each year to the nation's top receiver. Ohio State men's basketball announcing the remainder of their non-conference schedule. Outside of the games already known, the Buckeyes will host the likes of Youngstown State, Marshall, UMBC, Lipscomb, Stony Brook, and Mississippi Valley State. Baseball, Clippers at home with St. Paul tonight. Cincinnati Reds are at home with St. Louis. And the Cleveland Guardians continue their home set with San Francisco. 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
15: The only show that can bring a dead queen back to life. This is Common Man and Timmy.
0: Oh, the caravan continues. Look who just walked in.
1: Oh, Lord.
0: Jen Winters is here. But you know what? You come bearing gifts today. You brought Pumpkin Ryan Day.
1: I went home and got Pumpkin Ryan Day.
16: Hey, how you doing there, Jen?
1: Good, buddy. How are you?
16: Thanks for taking me out of the closet. I appreciate it.
1: Now, you were in a bin in the garage with the other Halloween stuff.
16: Oh, yeah.
1: So you're going to stay out now because it's almost September, which means it's Halloween.
0: Did you, you had some tree damage, I know, from the storms last week. Did the tree guy come out today?
1: He just looked at it. So I'm just waiting for some more to come out. And our neighbors are getting just generally pissed off at me.
0: All right. Well, here's the thing.
1: And it's just like, hey.
0: We have this radio show.
1: Here's the deal. There's a lot of stuff that's happened in the city over the past week and a half.
0: I understand, but we got people listening right now. Make your plea.
1: Okay. If you are a tree service,
11: And you want to help me get a, I believe it's a 25 to 30 foot dead spruce tree off of a herbivita. I don't know what the heck.
0: Herbivita.
11: It's some sort of big coniferous tree that my neighbors have. And it's not fully uprooted. It's partially uprooted. So if anybody wants to help.
0: You need get a tree
11: this,
0: guy.
11: Well, I need a tree guy.
0: Or a tree gal.
11: What really we need to do is just kind of pull it into our yard so we can just cut it up and get rid of it. But yeah, just for my neighbor's sake, because I'm really tired of like looking outside to see if they're out there before I let the dog out, because I hate awkwardness and they hate me. So they really hate us.
0: Well, now you've added to the awkwardness,
11: yeah,
0: which I appreciate.
11: I mean, it's not my fault. It's just the tree just was, you know, dead and just fell over. So yeah, you can find me at JenWinters971 across social media.
0: Look at you, you whore.
11: Just send me a message, DM me, friend me, whatever. Yeah, if you like to cut down trees and you're bonded and insured, please let me know.
0: You know, when I came in today with my afro, you were the first person that I wanted to talk to. I've covered it up. I'm wearing a hat now.
11: It makes me, I mean, if you're on YouTube, you can rewind to the beginning of the show.
0: Oh, yeah.
11: I
0: had it out for most of the show. I did TV with Nicole. If you watch 10 TV Plus at 6:30, the 6:30 newscast, I don't know when they're going to have it in that newscast, but I did like a 3-4 minute thing with Nicole, and the fro is just out.
11: It just reminded me, my brother, his hair gets that way too. I mean, he doesn't have as much hair as he used to. But when it gets to be that long, it gets to be that curly. And I was just like, I'm like, for a guy who's not Jewish, congratulations.
0: Thank you.
11: You got a hell of a Jew fro.
0: But you know what, though? I've always said that the Italians and the Jews, we have a lot in common.
11: Yes. Guilt, mom guilt.
0: They feed you and make you feel bad about what you're eating at the same time.
11: But you're not eating enough.
0: That's what I would do all the time. My mother would keep just putting food in front of me. And then almost in the same breath, she would say,
11: "Yeah, you're looking a little chunky."
0: Well, stop feeding me, woman. Stop it. No, that's too easy.
11: It is.
0: We can't do that. You're a big fan of fashion.
11: Sure.
0: When it comes to uniforms,
11: I dress like a 14-year-old tomboy. No. So here we go.
0: You appreciate a good sports uniform.
11: Oh, yes, absolutely.
0: You know, you have your favorites, you have your dislikes. But I saw that the NHL today announced they're essentially going to be doing City Connect uniforms.
11: Really?
0: So Major League Baseball does a City Connect, whether you like them or not. And the NHL has announced that all 32 teams will be having alternate. Is it, though? That's what I'm going to ask you.
11: Well,
0: here's how they describe it.
11: Okay.
0: Uniforms that are inspired by the fans, city, and culture that make each team feel like
11: home.
0: They need
11: to be scarlet and gray is what they need to be.
0: That will never happen.
11: I know.
0: I've been saying this for 20-something years.
11: Amazing.
0: You put, once a year, doesn't even have to be your permanent alternate, you put a Blue Jacket-themed scarlet and gray sweater together. You will sell the crap out of those. If they were ever going to do it, too, it would have been last year outdoor game at the Shoe. But they didn't.
11: They didn't.
0: And so I said to myself at that point, they're never going to do this.
11: I know. It could have been so magical. Like the way that they could have crossed over and it just didn't happen. You know what I suggest? Orange, like the orange barrels that are all over this damn city. You think one project's done on the freeway? No, we're just moving a quarter mile down the road.
0: Did you see that? Was it yesterday? There was someone who just stopped.
11: In the middle of the...
0: On 670.
11: Yes.
0: Just stopped. And then accidents happen.
11: Like,
0: stopped in the right lane.
11: What were you doing?
0: They probably just missed their exit and didn't know what to do.
11: So you just stopped in the middle of the road?
0: So you just stop in the middle of the
11: freeway?
0: Road. And of course, all these accidents happen because of them.
11: Oh my God.
0: And they just drove away. So they're trying to find these people. This should be the manhunt to end all manhunts. I'm tired of looking for murderers and all these other bombers and terrorists. We need to find people like this that would just willingly stop in the middle of a busy freeway because they're so stupid and don't know what to do. We need to find these people and put them in jail.
11: I think that would be great. And honestly, I think if they shared more of the camera across all platforms, we could even do it as 971 the Fan.
0: Central Ohio Crime Watchers.
11: Across,
0: let's find this person.
11: Right. Put it out across like our social media. Absolutely. We could just run it on our on our YouTube feed. Find this
0: idiot.
11: Have you seen this idiot? I think we should do that, honestly.
0: Maybe they were listening to this show and just laughing so hard.
11: they just
0: couldn't control themselves. But I do remember back when I was banging, went to spring training. This is when we were an Indians affiliate.
11: And Torg went out there.
0: No, this was before that. This was when me and Spielman went out
11: there. Holy crap. Oh, that would have been a show.
0: Torg and I went to Arizona to do it. Spiels and I went to Florida when they were still in Winter Haven, Florida.
11: Oh, wow.
0: And they had us staying at Disney World. That's where our hotel was.
11: Oh, man.
0: And then we had to drive 45 minutes to Winter Haven every single day.
11: Wow.
0: And it's like, why can't you just put us in a hotel?
11: It had to have been more expensive to stay at Disney World.
0: Winter Haven was like, well, they don't have any nice hotels. Who cares? Put me at a motel that's across the street from the field. Because what would happen would be, I get in the rental car with Spielman, who had to drive.
11: Oh, jeez.
0: Because I had to be the woman. I had to sit passenger seat. He had to drive. He would get so distracted by things. Like if the radio wasn't working the right way, or he's trying to find something, trying to adjust the seat, he would stop in the middle of the highway.
11: No.
0: Yes, he's that guy where he would just forget that he's supposed to keep driving. He would stop, and I would say, Chris, we have to go now. Like, oh, yeah, I forgot.
11: He's just not, like, multitask? Is that
0: couldn't multitask.
11: Oh, my God.
0: I was scared out of my mind.
11: Hell of a linebacker, though.
0: Oh, great linebacker. He would also eat the discarded room service food from the hallway trays.
11: No.
0: Yeah.
11: Like, he just walked past it.
0: Yeah, he'd walk past it. If you saw something that looked good, he'd just pick it up and eat it.
11: I still think about the time he got, was it poison oak?
0: He used to go for runs in UA, and when nature called, he would just run into the woods and crap, and then wipe himself with whatever was around.
11: Oh, man.
0: And I guess he's not a botanist? I don't know. Is that who studies leaves and plants? Botany? And
11: sure.
0: So he just took some poison oak and wiped himself with that all over BH Gooch. And for the next 2 weeks, I'm doing the show with this guy as he's wearing sweatpants and just rubbing and scratching like there's no tomorrow. And I'm trying to stay focused and do the show. And I just see him because with sweatpants, you can see everything. You can see the outline of whatever he's rubbing and tugging down there. Just going to town. How am I supposed to say? How am I supposed to chip with that going on, Jen?
11: You can't. Wow.
0: You can't.
11: Oh,
0: sweet. Right, I want to ask you. I'm going to ask Teddy, too. Blue Jackets doing their version of City Connects. What do we think represents this city? You made the joke about the orange barrels for construction. But if we were going to do something a little bit different, and they're not just doing the traditional cannon or the Blue Jacket logo as it appears now on the main sweater, what do we think represents the city enough to be featured? We'll discuss coming up next. Common Man and Timmy on The Fan.
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4: We've got some stop-and-go traffic that's causing a 15-minute delay on northbound 71 from East Broad Street to 11th Avenue on the north side. And there's slower traffic on eastbound 70 on the west side from Mound Street to 315. 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
28: Well, here comes the rain again. Overnight tonight into the first half of Thursday across central Ohio. Overnight lows tonight at about 66, about 80 on Thursday, turning sunny by the afternoon hours. And Friday, a glorious day, a lot of sunshine, high temp of about 80. That is your 97.1 The Fan weather forecast. I'm 10 Weather Impact Chief Meteorologist Chris Tomer.
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15: Panama Ted would like to inform you that this ain't one of them. 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
0: Name dropping with Jeff Remmer coming up at 5:30. Jen Winters is with me for the final hour of the show. We are talking about how the NHL has announced they're essentially going to do City Connect uniforms this year. The terms that they used was uniforms that are inspired by the fans, city, and culture that make each team feel like home. Now, does that mean they're going to be gaudy as F? like the City Connects in Major League Baseball? Probably. But I was trying to think, Jen, like what would represent, if we're going to go away from the traditional cannon or blue jacket logo that they have now on the sweater, what would best represent the city, the area, and still look good, too, as a design? Did you have any thoughts? Because I have one, well, but I want to hear your thoughts
11: you
0: first.
11: You know how they were called Arch City?
0: Yep.
11: And the Short North has all of the lights with the arches, the arch lights. I think if you could do something like that, I mean, because it's technically within the Short North. I mean, it's adjacent to the Short North. Something like that.
0: I think that's
11: would be kind of neat.
0: I'm sort of on the same page, but I'll take it a step further.
11: Okay.
0: One of my favorite things in this city is right across the street from Nationwide Arena. It's the old Union Station
11: arch. Yes, yes.
0: Now, here's a little history lesson for those youngins. That was not originally there. There was a prison on that site.
11: Correct.
0: A lot of people thought that arch was from the prison. No, they don't make the prison look that nice.
11: No.
0: That was from the old Union Station that was built around the turn of the century.
11: Mm-hmm.
0: And it was not located in that spot. They moved it a couple different places, then moved it there eventually. But it was grand. It was ornate as people built things back then. You know, that was the entrance to the big train station in town. And I think that represents what you were talking about, the arch aspect of it. But just the arch itself is beautiful.
11: It is. It's
0: and
11: gorgeous.
0: I think you could put a rendering of that on the sweater, have that be the principal logo.
11: Cool.
0: I think that'd be pretty cool.
11: I mean, I wish the Guardians would do something like that with the Guardians on the bridge in downtown Cleveland that overlook
0: I'm surprised they
11: Progressive
0: don't,
11: Field.
0: They don't have a little bit more of that incorporated in their design, because that's the reason why they use that name.
11: I mean, you can buy the, it just flew out of my head, but there's a brewery up there that utilizes those bridges as their cans. And it's just like perfect marketing opportunity. Get that beer in there and then sell some merch. Like, that's perfect. And I think if we could do that here with that arch, think of all the stuff. I would buy so much stuff. I mean, I like the Blue Jackets the way they are now, but if you incorporate the arches, something that really like resonates within the city, I think it would be amazing.
0: You know what I think also you can have is you can have maybe a picture of Zach Werenski waving goodbye.
11: Goodbye.
0: Right?
11: Yes.
0: Everyone who's any good just waving goodbye.
11: Because we know it's going to happen soon.
0: No, it's not.
11: Later.
0: I'm told it's not now.
11: Okay.
0: Say that. Rumor's going to yell at you.
11: Well, no.
0: Zach Werenski's back and he's sending video messages to us where it looks like he's being held hostage by a gun.
11: Just like, remember
0: I'm excited
11: when
0: to win. I want to win here, Blue Jackets fans.
11: Remember when he got his face all jacked up and we made shirts and we were like, yeah, we love you.
0: Absolutely.
11: Stay. We'll make shirts of your face not all jacked up.
0: What series was that? Was that?
11: It was 17.
0: Was that the Lightning series?
11: I think
0: the Boston series after that?
11: I think it was 2017.
0: No, I forget.
11: Anyway.
0: How you doing, Jen?
11: I killed that. Sorry about that.
0: No. Hey, NFL Commissioner Roger Goodell made a comment to the German press yesterday.
11: That could go either way.
2: Oh, hello, Jen. Wolfgang here. I work for the German press. You do not know that?
11: Your Wolfgang impression.
2: Yes.
11: Is something.
2: I work for the Berlin Times.
11: The Berlin Times?
2: Yes.
11: Don't you mean the Olentangy Berlin Times?
2: Olentangy Berlin, that's right. It's high school football season.
11: High school football this week.
2: That's right.
0: What was I going to say? Oh, so Roger Goodell was talking to the German press, and he said, there will be teams outside the USA. And for some reason, this has been making news since he said it. Well, he said teams. Plural.
11: We're just waiting for Joe Burrow to get hurt, so it's kind of a dead period right now. I'll see my way out.
0: Why is this news? I have been telling
11: because
0: you
11: they want it so bad.
0: I've been telling you for years it's not just going to be one team that goes over there. They're going to put an entire division
11: you
0: over there to
11: have
0: start.
11: One team in
0: no.
11: Europe.
0: They're going to have a whole division over there. They're going to put two teams in London. They'll put one team in Germany and they'll hold some sort of raffle for the other team. And they're going to get franchise fees of like $20 billion each.
11: It'll be insane.
0: It's going to be a cash cow to end all cash cows.
11: I mean, at least they've got nice stadiums over there that they can kind of, I mean, if they would like to agree to join in with like Tottenham Hotspur, that's a brand new stadium that's really nice.
0: I wonder if
11: something like that.
0: They'd let them, though, because they're so anal.
11: Oh, you're right.
0: About the field conditions for soccer. You know, because have standards for what their players play on.
11: Right.
0: Right. And so I don't know if they'd want our lowly Americans coming in.
11: I mean, it'd mean more money to them. They can just replace grass easier if they get more money.
1: Yes.
11: Yes.
0: See, I'm doing the Queen and Wolfgang, Teddy.
11: It's an international edition.
5: That's pretty good. Yeah.
0: I really have no shame. Jet Harrison. You know Jet Harrison, don't you?
11: Yeah.
5: Jet!
11: There you go. Jet Greaves' son. No, I'm kidding.
0: No.
11: He's Marvin's
0: younger brother.
11: Younger brother.
0: Of Marvin Harrison Jr. He is a commit here. He is the number 4 overall prospect in the 2028 class. He committed officially just last month. July 1st is when he committed. Marvin Harrison Jr., who of course is with the Cardinals, needs to have a big year this year. He has said before that Jet is better than him at this stage of his career, as he was in high school, and more determined than him. And he said it again yesterday when talking to the media. Here's Marvin Harrison Jr. Jet's a lot more talented than I ever was at his age. I think what really sets us apart is the mentalities that we have. I just love the confidence he has in himself. He feels he can do anything in the world, and I love that about him. I just try to do my part as big brother, steer him down the right path. I always emphasize work ethic and continue to work. Now, Marvin Harrison Sr., yeah. Daddy.
11: Yes.
0: He also is commenting on his son. He said, competitor is an understatement about Jet. The will to win. Obviously, myself or his older brother, he's been around this will to win, and losing is not an option. That's what makes him who he is today. Losing is not an option. That's what's instilled with him. If you have an older brother and a dad going to push you, he was never going to shy away from the hard work. I think with Jet, it's what's next, what's next. I'm ready for it.
11: I'm excited.
0: We have to wait a while.
11: I mean, know.
0: 2028 class, but still. It's exciting to continue to have talent like this just walk through the turnstiles.
11: We're really fortunate in that regard. I mean, if LeBron would have played basketball here, I'm sure his kids would have gone through here. But I mean, this is kind of the closest thing that we get right now.
0: I thought LeBron did play basketball here.
11: Oh, that's right. He has his own locker. I forgot.
0: He has his own locker. They list him as an alum, even though he's never attended a class.
11: That's right.
0: And now, did you see LeBron is taking over the world of golf videos? He's trying to infringe on Bryson DeChambeau's YouTube empire.
11: Good. I will gladly subscribe and do whatever it takes
0: He's doing golf videos
11: and more
0: now.
11: Attention than Bryson DeChambeau.
0: I also saw, because you're a big Liv fan. You're a big golf fan.
11: I love to see it die.
0: I saw the Liv players met with the mystery investor yesterday.
11: But we don't know who the mystery investor is.
0: Well, we kind of think we do. It's some guy.
11: Is it the Kushner family?
0: No, it's some guy from BC Investments. I forget the name. Teddy, look it up. He's some Canadian a-hole, I think. But they met with the investor yesterday. Yeah. And I guess some thought it was good and others just walked away shaking their heads.
11: John said, Rahm's like, right, what am I going
0: to
11: do?
0: We can't wait to get out of here. But what's crazy, too, is that, like, here's a quote from LIV Golf CEO Scott O'Neill today, because there are reports saying that they're being sued by all these vendors because they're not paying their bills. He says, we're doing everything we can to make sure we do right by them and the work they committed. And I hope we can. What do you mean you hope you can?
11: What the hell?
0: If there's outstanding balances.
11: You gotta pay that,
0: and
11: son.
0: You're out there telling me that you got this big money guy, Daddy Warbucks is in the building now, and he's gonna write these blank checks for you to stay afloat. What the hell? I hope we can. A check!
11: Yeah. See if it bounces. That's a fun game to play.
0: Did you hear the latest from Rory today about John Rahm?
11: No.
0: Did you hear?
11: No.
0: You want to hear it?
11: Yeah.
6: And how are you doing,
7: little
6: partner?
7: Hi. It's a little visitor now. Yeah. Adewoyoli is how you say it in Cherokee.
6: Oh, well, pardon my French, but I'll be damned.
7: Walker told me I have AIDS.
0: You know, I just finished...
11: You can't stump me.
0: I'm sorry. I just finished my batch of music for Friday.
11: Oh, so we're going to have it, but you're not
0: going to be here. Yeah, no, but you're going to have it.
11: Nice.
3: And Timmy's going to have it. And I'm particularly proud of one, and I'm really tempted to play it now, but I don't want. I'm not going to do that to Timmy. But I'm pretty proud of one. I'll just say, are you a fan of the band Cake?
11: I love Cake.
3: All right. Well, I did a Cake inspired.
11: Of course I love Cake, but I love Cake the band as well.
3: Walker told me I have AIDS. Yeah, but now you're on the GLP-1 shot. You can't have any Cake.
11: Dude, it is kicking my ass this week, just FYI. Not that everybody needs to know that, but holy crap.
3: Everybody needs to know every intricate detail of our lives.
11: This week has been rough.
3: Name dropping with Just Like Your Mother Likes It,
11: That's
3: Trebek.
11: That's right, Trebek.
3: Name dropping with Jeff Rimmer in 2 minutes. 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
4: Watch out for an accident on northbound 315 after Ackerman Road. We've got crews on scene causing about a 5-minute holdup and slower traffic from Kinnear Road. And watch out for another accident causing delay on East Livingston Avenue near Nelson Road. 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
3: 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Did you send it Pony Express?
9: I expected that, and I asked the publisher today when we discussed sales, and the book is en route. I have it officially. It's out of Chicago, and it's on your way, hopefully. I thought there was a chance today, tomorrow. I hope by the end of the week you've got it so you can spend all weekend going through the book and making a determination on just how you feel about it. I know a lot of folks are excited about it, and reading the reviews, you know that people are enjoying it. There's a lot to understand. Only minuscule information has been released over the years on 97.1. So everybody will enjoy reading the book cover to cover.
3: I actually want to start today by doing a reverse name drop. I'm going to drop a name for you. Are you ready?
9: I'm ready.
0: I was talking to the good, clean boy, Tyler Danberg, who I don't know if you've met before. He's been here about a year. He does stuff for Ohio State Radio Network, is the play-by-play voice for women's basketball here on The Fan. But he was saying that his broadcast hero was Bob Costas, and he had the opportunity to meet him once, but he was so shy he didn't go up to him and talk to him. And I know that you're a good friend of Bob Costas, as Teddy just plays music in the background. Can you tell me a good Bob Costas story?
9: Oh, boy. Good Bob Costas story. Well, back in my Baltimore days, I spent a lot of time with Bob. He was doing baseball on a regular basis, and I love Costas on baseball. And that's when we kind of got close. And then a relative of his, back when I was doing the Panther games, lived in our community here in South Florida at the time, and was a member of the same golf course. So one night we were there for a seafood night. It was a Friday night. We were there for a seafood night and actually spent a lot of time talking to Costas. And it was an all-you-can-eat seafood night, so it was expensive. But you could sit there all night and eat, and that's what Costas and I did.
0: This was Fat Rimmer, right?
9: Yeah, this is back when I was a lot heavier. Hey, wait till you see me in September. I'm in plain weight now.
0: Well, you were too thin the last time I saw you.
11: You looked good.
0: Did you put on some
11: time.
0: Weight?
9: Well, no, I'm actually probably even thinner because I'm exercising daily and with the sweat down here. And unfortunately, you guys are getting all the rain. It's just dried right out. We've got a thing called Sahara Desert. Sand or air or whatever the hell you want to call it. And we're getting temperatures in the 90s, the heat index 110, 112, and we haven't had rain. And I got all this new grass on my lawn and it's dying. So send some of that rain that you guys are getting with a great deal of regularity. Send it down here, please.
0: Well, hopefully with any luck, you'll get a big giant hurricane that destroys everything soon and you'll have some good rain.
9: No, we don't want that. How are you, Jen?
11: I'm good, Rims. Oh, well, I mean, I'm here with Mike, so, you know, I got to fight.
9: Let her talk.
11: I got to fight a little bit.
0: Let her talk.
11: Actually, I'm hoping you can help me because the Blue Jackets like to send, and this is something that's been stuck in my craw for a while. The Blue Jackets like to send, like, cool promotional things over before the start of the season. And sometimes they're kind of personalized or there are other things. I have been getting credentials from them now ever since I've worked here, but this is now my fourth year. I don't ever get a cool thing from the Jackets. Can you put in a cool a word to them? I'm just asking
0: this
11: for free
0: is, this
11: stuff.
0: This is what you're doing?
11: Yes.
0: This is your big question is, can I get free
11: last
0: stuff?
11: Last year, you guys got really cool like Stanley mugs. I didn't get one. And I go there. I'm there for opening night. I'm there for training camp. We've got other things that we do with the Jackets. And I'm just kind of like, hi, I love the Jackets. Please.
9: Okay.
11: So, Rims, please.
9: Count on
11: Thanks.
9: It. Count on it. I will talk to Mark Gregory, and I will ensure that on the giveaways that they're handed to you. How's that?
11: I love it.
9: I mean,
11: thank
9: Mark's
11: you.
9: Mark's the one that, a couple of years ago, wanted his favorite player's jersey, and he made that happen, autographed by Olivier. Who, by the way, I was texting with yesterday and today. Congratulations to the Oliviers. They've just had their third child, and I want to catch up with Olivier because I want him there on September 15th for what will be a very special day. As we unveil, yes, it doesn't get any better than this, the book on the 15th. And I want to see Mike just get quiet and not be able to speak because his favorite hockey player is standing in front of him.
11: Oh, man. Would you be okay if I made a few T-shirts to celebrate the book launch on that day? To give to us to kind of wear, because I have a really good idea in mind.
0: Don't tell him what it is.
11: I'm not going to tell him what it is, but I think it's going to be great. And I hope that you're happy with what it turns out to be.
0: He'll be happy.
9: All right.
11: It's going to be
9: all
11: fun.
9: Right.
0: How is he not going to be happy? It's his naked image on a T-shirt.
11: It's not naked.
9: Oh, Jesus. Okay, moving right along.
0: Name dropping with Jeff Rimmer, brought to you by Rimmer's Friends, Buyers Imports by the airport. You want to talk about your friends, Rims?
9: You know, I will, and I learn something every day. Today in my conversation with Kevin King, are you ready for this? In 1936, back when Mike was hosting Common Man Radio here on 97.1, the first dealership in the U.S. to have an air-conditioned showroom. By the way, coincidentally, that's the same 1936 year, the start of Script, Ohio, for you Buckeyes. 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
0: When's this Fantilli contract coming down?
9: I'm asking the same question on a daily basis. They've got time. I mean, I'm sure that he's going to show up for camp. I sent a text today to Zach Werenski, who's training in Michigan along with Fantilli and other NHL players, trying to say, hey, let's edge this thing on. We got to have Fantilli signed, sealed, and delivered. Negotiations continue. And hopefully here before too long, training camp is now just a month away. And hopefully this thing gets done here sooner than later.
11: That's awesome. We were talking previously about the NHL coming out with kind of their version of the City Connect jerseys. What's your take on that? And do you have some idea as to what you would like to see for Columbus?
9: I hope there's a cannon on it.
0: We already have one of those.
11: A cannon, though, with Boomer
9: and
11: whatnot.
9: Yeah, we can have another one. I have another one.
0: Have the Boomer one with the big testicles on it?
9: Is that what you want? Why do I expect that from you? I knew without even a word coming out of your mouth about it that would be your suggestion.
0: Did you see that your old buddy from kindergarten, Frankie Valli's done performing now?
9: No. I heard on the radio today that he's not retiring.
0: What are you talking? I thought his son, who's 81 years old, just came out and said, "Dad can't do it anymore."
9: Well, no, that's not what I heard this morning on the radio. Seriously, on the Goldie Oldie station as I was doing my morning exercise. Are we going to get the name dropping? I've thrown a couple out already.
0: Yeah, okay, go ahead.
11: Go ahead.
9: Guess who was texting me yesterday?
0: Frankie Valli.
9: About the book. No, not Frankie Valli, but you're close. You're on the right track. Mr. Michael Bublé.
11: Shut up.
9: And listen, and he got some advanced chapters, not the book, but he got some advanced chapters, and he was putting together a review, but he texted me yesterday and said, "Remember, I see that the book is now on Amazon.ca in Canada, and we've had a number of pre-orders from Canada, but yesterday Bublé texted to say, Jeff, I've ordered my copy, and I expect that I'll have a review for you. Even though I just saw chapters before, I will review the book cover to cover, just like you will, Mike."
0: Thank you, Rem.
9: Michael Bublé.
0: I'm still waiting for my book.
11: Can we get Michael Bublé to show up on September 15th?
9: Oh, if I could make that happen, I would.
0: Yeah, who's on the guest list for this big shindig?
11: Yeah, this is an exciting thing.
9: Well, I hope to have a few of the Blue Jackets there. John Davidson is going to try, now that he's working under the employ of the Buffalo Sabres. He's going to try to make it as well. Mike Russo, the talented writer for The Athletic, who also wrote a foreword along with JD, will be there, hopefully. And there's some other people that we've invited and waiting just for their acceptance. So we'll see.
0: All right. Thank you, Rim. We're looking forward to it. I'm excited. To you next week.
9: I look forward to that. Oh, by the way, there will be two. That's a private affair on the 15th, but just invited guests. But there will be two public signings at Byers Imports by the airport on Hamilton Road on Thursday, and they will have books. Why are you laughing, Jen?
11: No, I love that. Friday, I'm excited.
9: On Friday, and this is in advance of the actual release on the 28th, on Friday the 19th, we are going to be at Barnes & Noble on Olentangy, so lots of opportunities to get some autographs and some books on those two dates.
0: Well, that's right over by the right station by over here. It's right over at Lenox.
9: And you can make an appearance there, too.
0: I charge an appearance fee. Hope you know that.
9: Whatever it takes.
0: Oh, yeah, that's what you say.
9: Open checkbook.
0: All right. Thank you, Rims.
11: Hi, Rims.
9: Always a pleasure.
0: Be quiet. Name dropping with Jeff Rimmer on the Bryant Heating and Cooling Systems Fan Guest Hotline.
11: And yes, according to Frankie Valli on his Facebook page, in spite of what you might have heard, I am not retired, Frankie.
0: Okay.
11: Look at when Rimmer's breaking the news on Frankie Valli.
0: That's what I said. They went to kindergarten together.
11: Yeah.
0: All right, back page coming up. Common Man and Timmy on the Fan.
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4: We've got a 10-minute delay due to a crash on southbound 270 on the East Outer Belt at Hamilton Road. It's going to be slow from 670. And we've got a couple-minute holdup on westbound 670 from 71 to Neal Avenue. 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
21: Common man, Jen.
14: All
21: happy Wednesday.
11: It's all good.
14: What you were going to say was common man, Titty. How you doing?
11: I guess I accidentally called you Mark during the segment we just had with Rimmer. So I guess
14: Rimmer did.

0: And people will send it to me like it's the first time I've ever seen it. It's like I've been seeing it for 20 years.
1: Like when Jeff Swoboda gets texts about him and Gronk hanging out at the horseshoe.
0: Exactly.
1: Oh, this is the first time I've seen this, guys. Thanks. Real original.
0: Right. What was I going to say? I had something to say.
2: Oh, sorry about that.
0: Oh, is Meredith back at school?
1: She is. Went back last Monday. Wednesday was her first day with kids, and then the storm came in on Tuesday, so kind of a crazy first week, and then, daycare's been closed all week for the boys, so.
0: So how has that been for you, my
1: it's
0: friend?
1: It's been fun.
0: Yeah.
1: It's been fun, tell you that much. I am ready to go to bed when I get home at night.
0: I'm sure you are. Popping some Quaaludes?
1: I wish they still existed. I wish they were still on the market, because I would be an investor in one. Yeah, we went to the park today. That was fun. We went to the barber. So that was
0: a barber.
1: Cool. Yeah.
0: Tiki or Ronde?
1: Ronde. Yeah. Big Ronde barber guy. William is. So we did that. And then it was, 10:30. Like, what else am I going to do with the day? So we got home, hung out a little bit, played some trains, played some cars, made some lunch. William went down for a nap. And then, the 4-month-old said, "Hey, guess what? I'm here.
0: I'm here too."
1: Yeah, and I said, about 3:45 when Meredith got home, "Here you go. I got to go into work. See you later."
3: You're going early today.
0: Damn right. Got to go even early tomorrow.
1: Yeah. I do have to come in early tomorrow.
2: You do have to come in early tomorrow.
0: What are you doing tomorrow?
1: This show.
0: Oh, you are?
1: It's the only day that we could get help. And so I opted to come in earlier.
0: That's right. Timmy will be back tomorrow. I'm not here.
1: Oh, I didn't
0: tomorrow.
1: Know that. That's a bummer.
0: Yeah, it's you and Timmy.
1: Yeah.
0: If it makes you feel any better, you know what I'm doing tomorrow? Cleaning out the basement storage room.
1: I'd rather do that than do a show with Tim.
0: I actually do, me too. I actually do get a sick satisfaction from throwing things away. Like,
1: oh, purging
2: really
0: makes
2: good.
0: Me erect. Like, I'm in my element tomorrow.
2: Okay, then.
0: Yeah, it's what Tri-State Men's Health.
2: Yeah.
0: Go and throw stuff away.
2: You know what I haven't heard in a very long time? You're just going to be walking around with a Hofty all day.
0: No, because Hofty's only halfway.
2: Oh, it is?
0: I'm saluting full.
2: Oh, full.
0: Because Hofty is a combination of hard and soft.
2: Oh.
0: Hofty. It's half.
2: Because when I worked at that place that had the octagon as their logo.
0: Why can't you just say I worked at Chase?
2: Because I don't want to give them the satisfaction of saying their name on air.
0: Say my name.
2: And we would walk around and we would just go like this. We'd stick our index fingers up.
0: I was going to say, it's good for the radio.
2: That meant Hofty. And we,
0: boop. Did you make a little sound effect too?
2: Boop, boop. No, but we should have.
0: Beamer, sorry. What's coming up on the Buckeye Show?
1: Guys, coming up tonight, 2 full hours. Justin Zwick is hanging out with me. He's done like 19 hours
0: of radio.
1: I was
0: going to say, I scared him earlier when he saw my Jufro. He almost crashed into the wall.
1: Yeah, so he's hanging out with me this evening. Austin Ward is going to join us around 6:18. Tony Gerdeman of Buckeye Insiders at 7:30. All kinds of good stuff to get into from week 2 of Ohio State camp.
0: All right, Buckeye Show, top of the hour, right here on the Fan. 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
0: Jenny?
2: I'm really glad you're sitting down because this is shocking news.
1: The Prince?
2: Prince Harry and Meghan Markle are moving back to the UK.
0: They are?
2: With the kids.
0: I didn't think she'd ever go back there.
2: So the thing is that they're keeping their house in California. They're keeping their vacation house in Portugal.
1: I thought they lived in Canada.
0: They did when they first moved to North America. They lived in Canada.
1: Not a big Royals guy. I don't.
0: But
1: follow.
0: Then they moved down. They were staying with Tyler Perry for a while.
2: That's right. They did stay with.
1: He's
2: Tyler
1: got a whole
2: Perry.
1: Compound, doesn't he?
0: I'm sure he has
2: a whole city.
0: He's got a lot of money.
2: Like down there with like schools and everything. I think.
3: Over my dead body, you'll be moving back.
1: Well, good news for them.
2: Good news for them. So they're moving back.
3: I'm alive.
2: They are establishing still a private, non-royal home base in Britain, and the kids will be going to school there. And Prince Harry will be back to doing his charitable things, but not under the, crown. And then Meghan Markle will continue to do whatever the hell it is she does.
0: I gotta tell you, it must be pretty comforting to know that you can just screw up and really no one cares anything about any of your professional endeavors. You just fall right ass backwards into more money.
2: My whole thing is, he wrote that book, Spare, which I read, and it was pretty damning to the royal family. Like, how do you face your family after you write, and the fact that it's called Spare is even crazier.
1: I don't think he cares that
2: he doesn't care, but it's just like, wow, that's a family. I mean, I know there's a lot of inbreeding within that family, but
0: absolutely.
2: Still, there's a lot of stuff going on.
1: That's the
2: that.
1: Way

0: The world back then.
1: I love inbreeding. Fantastic. I had a cousin who was hung like Secretariat.
2: Had three eyes.
0: He also worked at Chase.
1: Yeah. Yes. No Hofties there.
2: In one ear.
0: All right.
2: Oh, thanks, Mike.
0: Buckeye shows up next. We'll see you tomorrow. Common Man and Timmy on the Fan.
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5: We've got a 5-minute slowdown on westbound 270 from 161 to 71 on the north outer belt. And you're looking at some holdup due to an accident that's on westbound 670 near 5th Avenue. Things are moving a little slow from International Gateway. 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
22: Good evening, I'm Jacob Reimer. The preseason awards keep coming through for the football Buckeyes. Earlier today, Jeremiah Smith was named on the Biletnikoff Award preseason watch list, and Julian Sain was named on the preseason watch list for the Johnny Unitas Golden Arm Award. College basketball, the Ohio State men's basketball team released their full non-conference schedule for the 2026-27 season. Outside of the games we already knew, the Buckeyes will host Youngstown State, Marshall, Prairie View, A&M, UMBC, Lipscomb, Stony Brook, and Mississippi Valley State. And in baseball, both the Reds and Guardians are at home tonight. Cincinnati continues their series with the Cardinals, while Cleveland looks for a 2-in-a-row against the Giants. Both games start at 6:40. 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
23: 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Devin Smith got it at the 5 and into the end zone. Touchdown.
24: The one show that's nothing but the Buckeyes.
23: Oh! And Brad Rucker for the touchdown. Kraft shoots it high on the right for 3.
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0: Off and rolling here on a Wednesday. I am Brandon Beam, hanging out with our quarterback friend tonight, Jay-Z, Justin Zwick, Reimer behind the glass. Jay-Z, how's your voice feeling? You were on noon to 3. You guys recorded the live podcast over at Roosters before this. You're back in the saddle from 6 to 8 tonight. You doing okay?
26: I'm hanging in there. You know, I had an extra coffee today before the noon to 3 just to give a little, little pick-me-up early morning this morning with my daughter's first day of school. I hadn't go in and see the classroom and, sure, and all that good stuff. So my morning was a little different. And then, the start of hour 5 of talking. So let's do this.
0: By the time you get done, it'll be 7.
26: It's great. So, hey, getting my licks in here today on 97.1. I love it.
0: Absolutely, man. Well, we're happy to have you. How's everything been going? Okay. Everything all right from last week when we got to check in? Weekend okay? Any more rain damage? Are you guys good?
26: No, we're good out there. The heavy stuff kind of missed us, I think. I mean, we've had a lot of rain, but the winds and everything that Hilliard and this area got, I mean, just trees down everywhere. I've seen some golf courses that are just tore up.
0: Ohio State golf courses, yes, still tore up.
26: Yes. And, well, because you can't get people out there to fix it because the ground's so wet.
0: Right.
26: You know, so you got all these trees you got to cut down and move and get out of the way. And it's like, you can't do anything or else you're going to ruin the rest of the golf course.
0: Yeah.
26: It's Mother Nature's. She was mad at us.
0: She was, for some reason.
26: Somebody did something.
0: I was talking to my stepdad right before I came in here today, and he goes, boy, I don't know. I mean, usually, Upper Arlington got hit pretty bad, and, that never happens. I'm like, I don't think Mother Nature cares about which neighborhood it is.
26: Not nowadays, boy.
0: I don't think it cares at all. So, yeah, still picking up in our neighborhood, and I'm sure around the rest of the city. But good to hear that you guys out there, we're doing okay.
26: Yep. Yeah, we're doing all right. I'm waiting for the golf course to dry out.
0: I think everybody
26: is. Oh, you got a game in on Sunday.
0: We did.
26: Was it wet?
0: Yeah,
26: was it bad?
0: It was cart path only. It was okay. I mean,
27: had a few accidents.
0: We did have a few cart accidents in which Austin and I got hit twice.
26: Well, they're trying to throw you guys off your game.
1: Yeah, we got physically assaulted.
26: Parlor tricks,
1: yeah. We got physically assaulted a couple of times.
2: Mine was actually sliding. I could not stop down the hill.
26: There's a lot of hill. It's a hilly course. I'll give him that.
1: It was a hilly course. Reimer did.
2: The other one was just stupidity.
1: Try to stop. And then we were trailing television's Adam King by about 5 to 7 yards going up a hill. And he slammed on his brakes. And I tried to, you know, jerk it out of the way and couldn't do it.
26: Hey, those television guys, I don't know about them sometimes.
1: Yeah, I don't know about him at all either, man. I mean, I know he's in Italy right now. I don't want to poke fun of him that he's not here to defend himself. But also going to Italy in the run-up to Ohio State football season, I don't know. It's a little bit questionable to me. But yeah, you know what? We did okay on the golf course. We still won by 10 strokes.
26: Reimer.
1: Also, when we were
2: talking, I did what I could.
1: We were talking last night, and we said you would be a much better partner for Reimer than Adam King.
26: Oh, well, Reimer said I did what I could, so he just threw his partner under the bus a little bit.
1: Did take like 35 of Adam King's shots, so it was maybe a two-way street.
2: 35?
1: That seems like a lot. Used a lot of his putts. There were plenty amount of times where he hit the green, and there were some times where you hit the ball 15 yards into the woods that you couldn't find. So I'm guessing maybe not 35, maybe 25.
2: Yeah. There was a lot of times where we were close to each other and it would be like, yeah, whatever.
26: So you didn't ham and egg it?
2: No.
26: Is what I'm hearing.
1: Austin and I did ham and egg.
26: You got a ham and egg, the two man.
1: That's what
26: it's all about.
1: That was our specialty. We got a great show lined up for you here this evening. Speaking of our guy, Austin Ward, he's going to join us. It was a Woody Wednesday today over at Ohio State. He joins us around 6:17. Some Buckeyes, they spoke to the media over at the Woody. You'll hear that at the bottom of the hour around 6:30. Buckeye Hoops non-conference schedule came out today. We will go over that around 6:46. I'm sure Reimer will have some thoughts on that. Get into the pulse at 7 o'clock. College football roster costs are through the roof, and Tony Gerdeman of Buckeye Insiders, he's going to join us at 7:30. I'm sure you guys talked about this a little bit today, but there was an article that dropped in The Athletic yesterday, which absolutely drove me crazy. And it doesn't drive me crazy for the reasons maybe you would think it would. But I will let you know that, like, sometimes I read things and go, okay, there's some good points. There's some fair points that are made. Other times, I don't think, you know, maybe there are fair points made, but whatever. But I think we can put this into a bucket of its own. So The Athletic every year does coaching tiers, right? We're all about the tiered system. It's not lists anymore. It's tiers. We found a way to upgrade the list system and get them into tiers. College football coaching tiers 2026. This is by Chris Vanini of The Athletic. The job of a college football coach changes by the month and by the court ruling. Also, we'll have some of that to go over at 7 o'clock in the Pulse as well. Wins and losses on the field don't always tell the whole story. General managers handing personnel and starting lineups, earning tens of millions of dollars, the head coach's responsibilities have become more like those of his NFL counterparts. But with no enforceable salary cap and an unlimited player movement, every year can be wildly different. No matter what, the face of the program takes the credit and the blame. For the fifth consecutive year, The Athletic has ranked head coaches of the football bowl division subdivision into 8 tiers, wearing everything from resume to resources to longevity and more. All right, I want to pause on this for a second. I just want to go over their criteria before naming the tiers. The Athletic has ranked the head coaches of the football bowl subdivision into 8 tiers, weighing everything from resume to resources to longevity and more. All right? Keep that in the back of your mind. This is about a coach's complete body of work as a head man. Has he sustained success? Has he won at multiple schools? What resources does he have relative to the competition, and does he maximize them? Recent results carry more weight, but this isn't a projection into the future. Again, I want you to just hear what the criteria is before going over the list. Coaches entering their first full year as an FBS coach are not eligible, even if they have experience at other levels of football. Coaches entering their second year in charge, including Bill Belichick, make their debut on the list. Anyways, let's have a go. Let's take a look at the list, shall we? Tier number one, the standard.
26: Is the standard.
1: The standard is the standard. There are two coaches on this list. That would be Kurt Cignetti, reigning national champion head coach of Indiana University, only two losses in his tenure, one to Ohio State, one to Notre Dame in his first year, and then the second year, a perfect 16-0 national championship season for Kurt Cignetti. That's fine. You want to throw Kurt Cignetti on the list? I've got no problem with that. Number two on this list, it's not actually number two, it's just they're in tiers, but listed second, Kirby Smart. All right, here's the write-up about those guys. Everyone agrees that these are the two best coaches in the college game. Kurt Cignetti unfathomably took Indiana to a national championship and consecutive playoff appearances, and he's never had a losing season in 15 years as a head coach. 11 top 25 finishes, 9 of them which came below the FBS level. Since winning consecutive national championships, Kirby Smart's Bulldogs have gone 3 seasons without a college football playoff semifinal appearance. Also, a win in the college football playoff. If we want to count, you know, just everything that's going against or going for a program. They didn't mention that. But those 3 years still include back-to-back SEC title games and another SEC title appearance. Tier two, established winners. Mario Cristobal, Kalen DeBoer, James Franklin, Marcus Freeman, Lane Kiffin, Dan Lanning, Steve Sarkisian, Dabo Swinney, and Kyle Whittingham, also Ryan Day, the Ohio State University. Here's the write-up. The group is almost always in the mix at the top. Ryan Day has a national championship, but he's not in the top tier because Ohio State's expectations and resources are so, so high. His two predecessors also won national titles, and Jim Tressel played for 3. Day has done what is expected of him. A second title to match Smart would move him into the top tier. I don't know what we're doing here. I've got no clue. It's the number one team. And again, take or leave preseason rankings. I've said it on this show plenty of times. I hate it. The coaches poll, AP poll. I don't think they should exist until a month in the season. It's the number one ranked team in the preseason. It was the number one ranked team all the way through the end of last year. And we could talk about the games against Indiana and Miami, but we don't have to do that right now because we spent the entire offseason doing that. The year before, they won a national championship. Last year, they beat Michigan, which if you were to ask Ohio State fans, what do you want more, a national championship or to beat Michigan? They would have said, let's beat Michigan. Because the last two predecessors to Ryan Day won national championships. You're not going to put him in the top tier? I don't get it, man. I don't understand it.
26: It just comes down to people hating Ohio State, in my opinion.
1: I don't get it.
26: I mean, we get no love. Everybody, Julian Sane, it's just because everybody that he has around him, this, that, and the other. It just doesn't stop.
1: You think these guys just got here by magic? Just like, Ohio State's always good. You think Ohio State
26: is the standard of college football by accident because his two other coaches went and won national championships?
1: They're always going to be good.
26: Many years ago. I mean, it just blows my mind. I don't care where Ryan ends up. We all know how great of a coach he is.
1: I don't think he cares. No, he doesn't care.
26: This isn't even bulletin board material for him. He just doesn't even look at something like this. But, I mean, James Franklin, guy got fired in the middle of the season last year. He's still sitting at 2.
1: What has he won?
26: Not a big game, I'll tell you that.
1: It's bad.
26: I mean, it's mind blowing. We talked about this earlier with Ice, and I don't understand. I mean, Georgia, because they've won 2 and they haven't been to the finals or semifinals in 3.
1: College football playoff game in 3 years.
26: It's insane.
1: And I'm okay. Name Kirby Smart is one of the best coaches in college football. I am cool with that.
26: Yes.
1: But if you're going to name Kirby Smart as one of the best coaches in college football, certainly you have to look at the body of work in the last couple of years. And Ryan Day, other than Kurt Cignetti, in the last couple of years has the best body of work.
26: And
1: by
26: Ryan
1: any coach.
26: Was in another national championship game.
1: Yes, right? He was.
26: I mean, they forget to even talk about that. I mean, he's been to 2 as a head coach.
1: Yeah, the COVID.
26: We got beat, whatever, but he was there. I mean, it's still there. A program that knows how to win and does the right things.
1: And on the 2019 and 2022. I mean, right there.
26: It amazes me how writers and people who put these lists together can just really dig in on it. And he's like, no, he's not there yet. If he wins another one, then he can be tier one.
1: Yeah. You know what? That would make him the tied for lead all time in Ohio State coaches national championship.
26: Exactly.
1: Is that good enough?
26: Yeah.
1: Woody is the only person that's won multiple national championships here. Is that good? Is that okay?
26: It is mind blowing. how these lists and how it all just works out.
1: I'm
26: it always
1: glad.
26: Just seems like, well, he's got to do. They're just expected to be really good every year. Georgia's not expected to be good every year. Indiana now is expected to be good every year.
1: You think that, yeah, again, I that just, work is magic? Like, they don't put the work in, they're just good
26: they're
1: every
26: just,
1: year?
26: They just show up.
1: Well, they have Jeremiah Smith.
26: Yeah, Jeremiah Smith's a good quarter, or good receiver. They have a good quarterback. You know, that's why they win these games. It has nothing to do with the culture or what the coaches bring to them, and it's sad.
1: I am so happy. 2.5 weeks from today, we have football games on the television. Really, 1.5 weeks.
26: Mm-hmm.
1: Week zero is next week, where Reimer's North Carolina Tar Heels are going to be playing.
2: I don't claim them.
26: Where are they playing? Ireland?
1: I think they're somewhere over there.
26: No, you have to claim them.
2: And you're Bill Belichick big, can baby, stay baby. There after the game.
26: What if they win? Will you welcome him back with open arms?
2: No, he can still stay.
1: I mean, he can't wear anything North Carolina related anymore.
26: Oh, that's right.
1: So,
2: or say anything.
26: What size are you? I might take some of that stuff.
1: Oh, yeah. Well, we're also going to buy him a Duke shirt. So, because if he wears North Carolina.
26: That should have been. You have to wear Duke stuff if we beat
1: him. He is. If he wears a North Carolina shirt, he then has to wear a Duke shirt.
2: But I'm not going to. You're not going to catch me in the studio with North Carolina on.
1: So quit asking.
26: Better not catch you anywhere with North. I'm be out there in Plain City driving around.
2: I can wear it out and about.
26: Nope.
2: I just can't wear it in the studio.
26: You lost by 10 strokes. You lost badly.
1: Are you at the Rusty Bucket? I see you wearing that Carolina blue.
26: He's not going to be texting me anymore. Like, hey, are you here? Because he's like, oh, I got baby blue on.
1: I'm going to be dipping out of there quickly. Austin Ward, he's going to join us to recap his Woody Wednesday coming up with us next. It's the Buckeye Show on The Fan.
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0: The National Weather Service in Wilmington has issued a flash flood warning for Delaware County until 9:15 p.m. At 6:18 p.m., radar and automated rain gauges indicated thunderstorms producing heavy rain across the warned area. Between 1.5 and 2.5 inches of rain have fallen. Additional rainfall amounts of 0.5 to 1.5 inches are possible. Flash flooding is ongoing or expected to begin shortly. Hazard: flash flooding caused by thunderstorms. Source: radar and automated gauges. Impact: flash flooding of small creeks and streams, urban areas, highways, streets and underpasses, as well as other poor drainage and low-lying areas. Some locations that may experience flash flooding include Delaware, Sunbury, Ashley, Radnor, Ostrander, Leonardsburg, Kilbourne, Stratford, Delaware State Park, Interstate 71 at U.S. Route 36 / State Route 37, State Route 257 at U.S. Route 36, Warrensburg, Bell Point, and Olive Green. Turn around, don't drown when encountering flooded roads. Most flood deaths occur in vehicles. To report flash flooding, go to our website at weather.gov/ILN and submit your report via social media when you can do so safely.
1: Now, rain is likely overnight tonight into Thursday, especially between 3 a.m. and about 8 a.m. on Thursday. And then we start to dry out with some sunshine by Thursday afternoon. Overnight lows tonight at 66, highs on Thursday at 80. Friday, dry, sunny conditions and about 80. That is your 97.1 The Fan weather forecast. I'm 10 Weather Impact Chief Meteorologist Chris Tomer.
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3: Hanging out with our guy Jay-Z, Justin Zwick, this evening. Right now we head out to the Bryant Heating and Cooling Systems Fan Guest Hotline, who you can hear on this very show tomorrow with his counterpart, Jeremy Birmingham, a.k.a. Brim Cantori. He is Austin Ward. Hey, Austin, what's going on?
4: Hey, great to be with you guys. I haven't spoken with either of you guys in so long that it's just really great to catch up.
3: It is. I mean, it's been, you know, way, way too long since either one has chatted with each other. How did Meet the Teachers go? How is Liberty feeling about going into the first day of school tomorrow?
4: Yeah, we're feeling good. Popped in there. We had to learn ourselves. Normally, I told the guys we're getting ready to head to Rooster, do the live show. I said, that might be a little bit late. Got to go to Meet the Teacher, and they were set at structured times where in the past it used to be an open house and we would just, you know, come and go as we needed to, pop through, go see Lib's old teachers. No, when we showed up, you got to wait till 3 o'clock and you've got to hear from the principal. We've got a lot of things to cover, a lot of things that you adults need to know.
3: You'll be in their office quite frequently, I'm sure.
4: Well, I felt like we were in trouble, but they do a fantastic job at Daniel Wright Elementary, and there's a lot of excitement in that building. Popped up the fourth grade classroom and fourth grade level, as Lib called it. It's really got its own, you know, alcove back there. So checked out that, picked the table, picked the desk, the locker for the next couple days of school. She saw that one of her best friends was in her class. She hadn't been able to see her throughout the summer. Fired up for that. So good day at Meet the Teacher. Ready to drop her off at the bus stop tomorrow morning. And here we go, off and rolling the fourth grade.
5: Well, you had that going on. And you also had some people talking over at the Woody Hayes today. Who'd you guys get to talk to? Anything groundbreaking coming out of the scrimmage over the weekend?
4: Yeah. One defensive player, Bo Atkinson, popping in there. So I know there's people that are skeptical about him as a starter, about, you know, what his second year at Ohio State can look like. But he's incredibly confident, and that's not, I don't think, a big surprise to any of us on the Buckeye Show. We've been talking about him for several months based on what he'd been doing in OTAs, summer workouts, spring camp, and everything like that. So didn't have to spend a ton of time with Bo because there wasn't any of that groundbreaking stuff, Jay-Z. But, you know, had a couple of tight ends, Bennett Christian and Mason Williams. Very different paths for both of those two, in a position I think that is under, you know, a little bit of uncertainty, a little bit of spotlight going into scrimmage number two. Pressure is on those guys to meet the moment. And then Isaiah West and Jacoby Jackson, another position that we've just been talking about a lot in the backfield. And there were two really interesting, you know, developments out of that. Isaiah West, like when you just ask him about his health, about his offseason, he immediately smiles, like he can't hide it. And I know that sometimes I can be guilty of reading too much into the vibes, but matching his mindset with what we saw in those first couple practices, there's a lot of reason, I think, to be confident if you're Isaiah West, and a lot of reason for Ohio State to be confident in him going into September 5th. And then we had, you know, we weren't talking to any of the offensive linemen, but we can't escape that conversation for very long. And Edrick Houston and James Smith decided that they were going to be part of the media and ask a question to Jacoby Jackson. And I, by the way, have made it very well known, people in the Woody, that Edrick Houston needs his own podcast, in that I would love to co-host it with him. He's very engaging, and proved that he can get better answers maybe than some of us who've been doing this for much longer than he has. He and James Smith asked Jacoby, you know, what goes through his mind when he sees 3 and 96, both of their numbers lined up against him, other than fear. And Jacoby Jackson, I believe this was his second press conference at Ohio State, he said, well, I don't have anything to worry about because I have Luke and Austin in front of me. Ooh. And they're going to go displace those defensive tackles right there. And, you know, you could tell the look of shock on the face of Edrick Houston and James Smith. They're like, you're not supposed to say that. Jacoby went on with his press conference. Then he walked over, and I was talking with those two defensive tackles about it, and they were giving him a hard time. Like, you just said, you know, he was playing at guard. You're not supposed to say that. And Jacoby's like, I didn't say that. They might be able to guess that based on what I said, but I didn't say that. And so give him a break. You know, you don't have to rush. We have to make an assumption. And also, by the way, tomorrow Austin Cervelde could easily just return to tackle. So, but that was, I think, the most informative and entertaining moment of a Woody Wednesday. And I was really glad that we all got to see it.
3: We've got Austin Ward with us here on the Bryant Heating and Cooling Systems Fan Guest Hotline. Anything good out of those tight ends, Austin? Any gauntlet that seems to be laid down for them, as Ryan Day kind of alluded to on Saturday after the scrimmage?
4: Yeah, I think Bennett Christian, he can be, you know, the spokesman for that group. He's a fifth-year guy. He's been through ups, downs, everything in between at Ohio State. He's also played with, I don't know, 15 different tight ends over the, maybe even more than that, over the duration of his time at Ohio State. He's like, well, how does this compare to a year ago? And it's obviously different. You know, you don't have two NFL draft picks anchoring that room the way that Ohio State did a year ago with Max Clair and Will Kaczmarek. But, you know, the way, and this will sound familiar to everyone who's been listening to the Buckeye Show, there's more depth, more playable depth, more game ready players that Ohio State views in that room. Now, I think that's maybe a position, Beamer, where if you're Ryan Day, if you're Arthur Smith, if you're Keenan Bailey, you're looking at that and saying, well, don't really, in this particular scenario, want playable depth. I'd kind of like a couple NFL tight ends to build around based on how much they're going to be out there. So it is, I think, a little bit different than maybe some other rooms where you have very high level talent at linebacker. And we talked about it on Tuesday night, and you might play all four of those top guys, maybe even five, counting Garrett Stover, and then Matt Patricia can, you know, alter the scheme based on where he sees fit. You know, I don't know if that's as reasonable of a target, you know, for the offense and for the tight end specifically. I do think there's going to be different ways that Nate Roberts can be used. I think there's different ways that Bennett Christian can be used. You know, we're going to see what that looks like for Mason Williams in his transition, who, you know, there were some people throughout the summer who said he arrived, you know, maybe more advanced than Will Kaczmarek did. We saw what Will Kaczmarek did in year one and what he got to as year two came along at Ohio State. But, you know, they need him to be a pretty close proximity of the last Bobcats tight end that they brought in. And, you know, we'll see after Saturday how close they get to that. You know, Ryan Day has not been pulling any punches when it comes to his evaluations and his observations. So I think out of every position group going into Saturday, that's probably the one that has the most to prove.
3: What are you most looking forward to getting back in the Woody tomorrow for the second neck of the doublehead feature, Austin?
4: Yeah, anytime you have a chance to get ready for the second neck of a doubleheader, you get fired up for it. And especially when Jermaine Matthews is at the top of that neck, you have a live microphone in front of the truth teller. I'm going to say it. He is the truth teller for this year. I can't wait to hear from him. Everything that's been going on with his journey, his what he views from the rest of that secondary, it's going to be awesome. You know, the rest of that lineup tomorrow is linebacker heavy with Christian Allegro. We haven't heard from since the spring. Very much looking forward to that. And then TJ Alford and Riley Pettijohn will join him. And both of those guys got specific shout outs from Ryan Day coming out of last week's scrimmage. So lots of good things happening there for the Silver Bullets and James Laurinaitis. But if you have Jermaine Matthews anywhere near a microphone, a television record, you know, a video camera, anything else, I'm going
3: to
4: be there.
3: All right. Did you overreact to Jermaine Matthews being in the front row of the team picture, Austin? Like some of our cohorts did?
4: I don't understand what. Listen, if you're going to Italy, focus on Italy. Because if you're just sitting on a plane, you still got to get some X posts, the Everything app, you know, off while you're in the air to, I don't know, do what. Maybe take a notice of the fact that it's seniors that sit in the front row, television's Adam King. Like, why don't you go have some pasta and wine and let us cover the team while we're here? Like, what is this nonsense?
3: I can't believe he was even texting us today. It was out of control. Austin, always appreciate the time. Thanks for jumping on with us here this evening. Have a great rest of the night, buddy. Enjoy the Woody tomorrow. And I can't wait to see you and Berm smiling faces in here around 5:30 tomorrow afternoon, okay?
4: We're fired up. We'll see you then.
3: There he goes. Austin Ward with us here on the Bryant Heating and Cooling Systems Fan Guest Hotline. Speaking of a Woody Wednesday, some players, they had media availability, which Austin was alluding to. You'll hear from some of them coming up here in 2 minutes. It's the Buckeye Show on the Fan.
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3: Hey, now, my guy Jay-Z, Justin Zwick here this evening. I want to let you know that we're here on The Buckeye Show, brought to you by our good friends over at CareSource. Justin, you and I were just going over a little bit of the college football schedule. So if you want to take note as to what's going on, we know that high school football in Ohio starts this week, only a couple of days away from kickoff. Heck, I'm pretty sure that there are some games, maybe even tonight and tomorrow. I'm not, you know, aware of the, you know, high school football slate in the midweek. But of course, week number one gets going tomorrow. I know there's some crosstown shootouts going on and Maybe a couple of teams are playing out-of-state opponents. Mm-hmm. I just remember that being maybe some like Wednesday, Thursday games. I feel
5: like maybe a Thursday night. Wednesday might be a little early, but maybe a Thursday night and then most Friday.
3: We get that this weekend. We get the unveiling of high school football, which is great. And then next week, we get week zero. So, I mean, we are now technically 10 days away from college football starting. Noon on week zero. So next,
5: what is week zero all about? To cut you off.
3: I don't know.
5: Why don't they just call it week? I mean, does it matter if it's just week one? Which is week one? I mean, it's, we got college games going. Why does it have to be zero?
3: I just think because of a majority of teams play the first week. So it's,
5: yeah, I don't know.
3: I don't, hey,
5: sorry,
3: man,
5: that's a whole different thought.
3: Just terminology.
5: You're just using what they give you. I get it.
3: That's week zero. You know, it is what it is. There's not a whole heck of a lot of games, but there are some for sure. So noon next Saturday, Reimers North Carolina Tar Heels take on TCU at the Aer Lingus Stadium over in Dublin, Ireland. TCU favored in that game by 7.5 points. 3 o'clock, NBC. Interesting to note, the Trojans of Southern California. If you're interested to see what Lincoln Riley is doing this year, now it may not pose that huge of a task for them. USC is favored in that game by 38.5 points. You also get NC State and Virginia. Week zero is really the ACC's week to shine. That's a 3:30 game. Hawaii and Stanford is at 7 o'clock. Florida State, New Mexico State is at 7 o'clock. And then your late game that Saturday for week zero is 10 o'clock. Memphis at UNLV. So you get a little bit of a break, a little bit of a respite. Sunday, Monday, Tuesday, Wednesday. And then, like, college football takes on over Thursday through Monday. The celebration going into Labor Day weekend. Of course, Ohio State plays at 12:30 against Ball State, week number one on that Saturday, September 5th. You got some good games Saturday evening, got some great games Sunday, and then on Monday, couple of day break, not even a couple of day break, Tuesday, and then Wednesday, we were just looking at, is the curtain raiser in the NFL, mm-hmm. Where you get, I believe it's a week one matchup, game number one matchup, Super Bowl rematch, yes. Patriots and Seahawks out of the gate. So, I mean, if you're fiending for football, close.
5: Yeah, you're about to get all you want.
3: We are really, really close.
5: Yeah, it's, week zero, I guess, kicks it all off, gives you a little bit of taste. I think I might even go check out a high school game Friday night.
3: Good for you.
5: Some Friday night lights. Got a buddy whose son is quarterbacking for his first year. I'll go out there and check him out at Dublin Jerome High School.
3: There you go. Perfect. Know, that's get, not get too far
5: Friday
3: from
5: night
3: you.
5: Lights. Yeah, right down the road.
3: You can tailgate it like Maslin folks do their game.
5: Yeah, I don't know if they're getting down like that here in Dublin.
3: Come on. Yeah, they are.
5: Oh, the first time I took my wife to a Maslin game, she just looked like, this is what you guys do.
3: Yes, it is.
5: This is the Maslin McKinley game, honey. Yes, there's people here at 7 a.m. tailgating. On a Saturday.
3: For sure. Yeah. Getting ready to go, man. That's what we love about everything Ohio football. It's great. So high school football starts this week, college football into the mix next weekend. And then, then it's full blast from there on out. All right. I know that Austin was talking about Bo Atkinson. A lot to be expected out of him, I think. You know, we've talked a lot of the offseason, who's kind of going to be opposite of Kenyatta Jackson, and just reading through the tea leaves, it does seem that Bo Atkinson is going to be that guy. What's a successful season for him? 6 sacks, 7 sacks, 8? I don't know. I think he's going to be tasked with holding down the edge, kind of opposite of Kenyatta Jackson. But here was Bo talking about some of the pass rushers, young guys in that room who he is noticing a difference from.
12: I mean, I think Kari's a stud. He plays very violent and aggressive. So I think as he continues to grow, he'll be a stud. Drake Quinn's freak off the ball, very, very fast. So all those young guys, they're all really good.
3: All right, so Kari Wilder, I know who flashed Saturday at the scrimmage. I think that's a name certainly
5: he lost his black stripe too, I
3: to
5: think
3: look out right? for. He did. Yep. He did lose his black stripe. Jay Timmons lost it late last week, I think even before heading in to that scrimmage, which he is drawing rave reviews as well. And here was Bo Atkinson talking about, because he came in May, right? Like Ohio State was kind of done with their spring portion of practice when Bo Atkinson came in. I think the first couple of weeks he was training in the Woody alone. He didn't really know anybody. He didn't know where to go. But here was him talking about having an entire offseason leading in to this year with the Buckeyes.
12: I mean, it's a very quick turnaround, like doing that. And so I think it's definitely been good to be able to be here for a whole year and get to go through spring ball and just grow with the guys. yeah, you get to create a lot more relationships, obviously, the longer you're around people.
3: And last year was a difficult year for him, right? I mean, came in with decently high expectations, probably fell short according to his expectations and Ohio State fans. How hard was it for him last year to have that kind of season compared to what he had at UNC?
12: I'm very serious about my faith, and so having like a deeper foundation behind me, knowing that my life is not just about football, and so for me, it was definitely tough, but I knew that that's not where my identity was in, so I was able to recoup and come back and figure out what I need to improve on.
3: I'm excited to see what he is. I mean, he has been drawing rave reviews, and for a guy who came in, again, not the most hype, you know, from a transfer player, he came in late. I don't know exactly if we thought that this guy was going to come in and be like a Nick Bosa or a Joey Bosa right away. Certainly thought he would maybe play more, have more of an impact than what he did last year. But everything you've been hearing about Bo Atkinson this offseason so far is like he is taking it very seriously, and he's ready to go now.
5: Yeah, I don't know that, you know, taking it seriously has ever been an issue. I think he was just got correct. Here late, you know.
3: Wrong,
5: I mean,
3: term for
5: like,
3: me.
5: No, yeah, but yeah, fair enough. Yeah, I don't mean to jump on you there. I just you know, like you mentioned, like got in late. I mean, I remember Bobby telling me, like, I saw him in the Woody, like nobody was around. He's like, can I get a workout in? You know, like so I mean, you don't get that Matt Patricia coaching in the springtime. You know, you get here, you're trying to figure it out, and all of a sudden, boom, a couple months go by and you're in camp and you're with all these guys that you don't, now you went through some summer workouts with them and everything, so you know people, but you don't really know what to expect out of practice. And so I think having a full year under his belt, being in the weight room with Mick for another year, I mean, that is, we see the transformations from the weight room. I mean, so just allowing him to have that year of growth and kind of understanding, all right, this is what Ohio State football is all about. I mean, we've seen other guys come in, and you know, that second year they take a jump because, well, they had to figure it out, you know, that first year.
3: Not easy.
5: It's not easy to do. That's, you hear the guys, or you heard the guys from Alabama kind of talking when they first got here, like, this is way different than what we're used to. Everybody that comes in, you know, it takes some time to really understand what this program is about and to really get in line and, you know, understand everything. So I expect a big year. I think he really worked on, you know, stretching, being a little bit more limber, and just the things that, you know, you could see on film. Like, he looked a little stiff, a little tight at times last year. You know, so he worked on that. He was in the weight room, and I think he just has a better understanding of what they're asking out of him. And I expect him to go out and have a big year. I know it's not sexy, like, oh, we got this guy coming back from last year, but hey, he played. He had a high motor last year. That kind of reminds me of Caden Curry a little bit. Like, he's just going to be that guy who goes, and, you know, maybe he's not going to have the production that we got from Caden last year. But I think he's just a guy that you would like to have on the field because there's no quitting him, and he's just going to keep coming after, you know, whoever the ball.
3: It's even not as a flashy name as saying like a Zion Grady, right? Or an Epi Satanale. Like, I think Ohio State fans hear those guys like, okay, well, it's like your pure primo pass rusher. Mm-hmm. Like, if you're creating a guy in college football, or you're creating a guy in Madden, like, that's who you're making. Yep. And then you hear Bo Atkinson, like, someone's got to keep down that edge. You know, someone's got to hold down that
5: someone's
3: edge. And Caden Curry doing that.
5: Do the dirty work.
3: Last year had a tremendous year in that fashion. Austin was alluding to this question. This was from James Smith and Edric Houston talking to Jacoby Jackson. And so just enjoy this one.
13: Like, I know, like, practice and stuff. We used to come 96. I know, like, technically 3 or 4 through the league.
14: Other than fear. So when I see it 396, I kind of, you know, I know I got Austin and Luke right there, so it's pretty. They just gonna displace the three tech and 3 and 96. They both gonna get displaced this way, and then I'll just be cutting back door behind them. So, you know, yeah, it'd get me in trouble, but you know,
3: so. You know, you'll learn.
5: He hadn't caught on to what got him in trouble just yet at that moment.
3: He was saying, like, yeah, I'll get in trouble for what?
5: I don't know. Like, oh, what am I in trouble for?
3: As to the availability of Austin Cerebelli.
5: Talked about my offensive line and how good they are.
3: And or where they're positioned at.
5: Yeah, he could have been running off left tackle, you know?
3: You know, some people talk about offensive line. Some people talk about mouth guard issues that get him in trouble, and it's a real world lesson. And the microphone's being
5: We're not
3: going to
5: get anything out of Jacoby ever again. They got me once. I'm not doing it again.
3: It's just like you.
5: Exactly.
3: Yeah, I had to write an apology to the dental school.
5: The dental school hated me.
3: It's a life lesson for everybody right there. Microphone in front of your face as an Ohio State football
5: player.
3: Give
5: them nothing.
3: Be careful.
5: Yes.
3: Everyone made fun of Bill Belichick all those years in the NFL.
5: He didn't get himself in trouble, though.
3: He didn't. Nope. You know who else didn't? Marshawn Lynch. I'm just here so I don't get fined. And you know what? He showed up, and he didn't have to say anything. Good for him. Yep. So who knows what Jacoby Jackson's going to say, and I'm guessing it won't be a whole lot for the rest of the year. Ohio State Hoops, their non-conference schedule is no joke. We'll get into that coming up next. It's the Buckeye Show on The Fan.
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3: You know, my guy Justin Zwick here this evening. Thanks, everybody, for listening, for watching. Always appreciate the YouTube comments. We were talking about the athletic tiers at the beginning of the show. And Craig said, Kalen DeBoer should not be tier two. They give him the excuse that he has to shoulder the weight of Nick Saban, and that lifts him to tier two. Ryan Day has to follow Urban Meyer and Jim Tressel, and he's pushed down.
5: Yep.
3: I agree.
5: Thank you. Yes.
3: I concur. And then he also said, that doesn't make any sense. Mm-hmm. Whittingham and Michigan should be nowhere near the tier two. Dan Lanning and Kyle Whittingham in the same tier as Steve Sarkisian.
5: It doesn't make any sense.
3: Hey, it's things to talk about.
5: It's a list.
3: It's things.
5: We're almost there. We almost don't have any more lists.
3: We are very close to not having any lists.
5: We are so close.
3: We're so close to just being able to use our eyeballs to make
5: see
3: lists.
5: See what we think and come up with an opinion.
3: Which is
5: and
3: great.
5: Say, well, these guys are all idiots.
3: It's the best part of the year, and I absolutely love it. And apparently the Little League World Series being on is alluding to the fact that
5: I found that out today.
3: I know you did.
5: I was just like, hey, Little League World Series on, football is right around the corner. I'm like, what?

0: Now, I'm going to break them down for you right now. I will list them all out, and we will get our college basketball guru expert, Jacob Reimer's opinion on that coming up here in just a little bit. October 7th against Cincinnati, that's an exhibition game. That one is being played down at, I believe, where the professional tennis players are playing this week.
1: Yes, that's correct.
0: Yeah, so they're down there in Mason. If that's inside, then they're going to move it to UD Arena. Don't ask me how they're going to decide whether it's going to be an outdoor or indoor game.
2: How do tickets work for that? Does it have the same amount of seats?
0: I don't know.
2: That's interesting.
0: That's a something that I don't get paid to think about.
2: Yep. Fair enough. Let somebody else figure that one out.
0: I don't know.
1: I hadn't even thought of that.
2: Good luck.
0: I don't know any of it, if it's going to be the same tip-off time, if they're going to move times, if it's inside compared to outside. I don't know. But anyways.
1: For Skip's sake, I'm hoping it all stays the same.
0: I hope it does as well.
2: It might still be wet after all this rain.
0: I've talked to Skip about that. I think he hopes that it stays the same as well. So anyways, you get the Cincinnati exhibition October 7th down at the Tennis Center. And then against Butler Sunday, October 25th, after the Ohio State off week, that Saturday, is that exhibition game against Butler on the 25th. That is here against the Shot. November 2nd, first game out of the gates for Ohio State. Boy, oh boy, is that quite the fun one. BYU out in Salt Lake City, that is November 2nd. November 6th, Youngstown State at home, Marshall at home, November 9th, November 13th, home and home against UConn. You were on the road in stores against Dan Hurley, one of the most likable guys in all of college basketball, November 13th, November 16th, November 19th, November 24th, November 29th, all home games, Prairie View A&M, University of Maryland, Baltimore College, which has one of the two wins all time for a 16 versus 1 seed. The other one being?
1: Fairleigh Dickinson.
0: That is correct. Against Purdue right here in Columbus. Vanderbilt, November 24th. November 29th against Lipscomb. December 12th at Notre Dame. December 15th versus Stony Brook at home. December 19th versus Kansas. That one is being played at the Garden as the CBS Sports Classic. And then you wrap things up December 22nd before shutting it down for the rest of the year against Mississippi Valley State. Now, history would tell us you're going to have at least two Big Ten games in that December slate somewhere.
1: That's why there's that little break between Lipscomb and Notre Dame.
0: Okay, so you're going to play that probably in the, usually the week, the day of the Big Ten championship game.
1: Brandon Hull went for 30 against Northwestern last year.
0: That is true, on the road. They also got into a bus crash on the way.
1: That is also true.
0: To the game. Ron Stokes was a little bit late getting there, but you know what? It's okay. It happens. So usually that Saturday of the Big Ten championship game, Ohio State basketball plays, so let's mark that one up. Reimer, how would you define this non-con schedule for the Buckeyes?
1: Yeah, it's really tough, and I think it's very fun that it's going to be really challenging for the basketball team, because like these are some high level teams on this.
0: I mean, BYU, UConn.
1: Yeah. You've
0: Vanderbilt,
1: got
0: Kansas.
1: You've got Andy. Rob Wright, who was AJ DeBance's sidekick last year, and they bring in another five star in Bruce Branch the third. That'll clash with Anthony Thompson. So that'll be a fun game within the game to watch there. But then like you got UConn, defending national runner-ups, went to the national title game last year, and they bring back Silas Demery Jr. and Braylon Mullins. If you remember, he hit the shot against Duke. So that's a cool aspect of it. And then, Vanderbilt's my favorite on the schedule just because Tyler Tanner's going to be awesome.
0: Because of Joel Justice.
1: And Joel Justice. But no, like there's a lot of high major teams that are expecting high seeds in the NCAA tournament. They've also got two other mid-majors on this slate that went to the NCAA tournament last year with Prairie View, A&M, and UMBC. I don't know what all they're returning, if it's going to be equivalent.
0: That's all you got. You got to finish your Excel sheet.
1: Exactly. But you would expect them to still be at the top of their conferences and in the mix to potentially get an NCAA tournament spot. And that's great because you're testing yourselves against some of the better mid-majors.
0: So the thing I like most about this Ohio State non-conference schedule is it's not that it's front-loaded, but yet, I mean, it kind of is. So it's the BYU game and then the UConn game. That's two out of your first four games. The next four games are at home against teams that you should have no problem beating. I know that Vanderbilt, you said, is going to be good. That's going to be the best game out of that four pack. But that also gives you time to figure out what you need to do in that pack of four games before going into that two-game Big Ten mini slate before finishing up the non-conference in the run-in to December. So I like the way that it's doctored up. It's not

0: like boom, boom, boom, boom.
1: Right.
0: Four straight massive hitters in the non-conference, either to begin it or end it. It is worked out where Ohio State, I think, if like maybe if those first four games don't go your way, you know, you lose to BYU and you lose to UConn. Obviously wouldn't be an ideal start to the season, but now you have time in your next four games, if you do that, to be able to figure things out on the fly.
1: Well, and I think another fun part about this is that, like, hey, you have those BYU, UConn, and Vanderbilt games in November. Those are big games, and they're in November competing against football. And most Buckeye fans will not tune into Buckeye basketball until once the season ends or once the calendar turns to January. These kind of games give Buckeye fans a reason to lock into Buckeye basketball that at that time of the year. And if they're able to pick up some of those, maybe go 2-1, like, that gives you a lot of energy going into December and then even into Big Ten play to continue to build the momentum and maybe see the shot get even more packed.
0: That UConn game's on a Friday. Yeah. All right, let's focus that game. And that we also have that BYU game that's on a Monday.
1: Yeah. Right?
0: So you're not directly competing against Ohio State.
1: Exactly.
0: Football. Let's give some attitude and effort.
1: Absolutely.
2: I think you're going to get plenty of attitude and effort.
0: I agree.
2: Jake Dealer's team, they play hard.
0: They do.
2: Yeah. I mean, I think that's a really good way to get eyes on the basketball program 100%. During football season. I mean, because UConn, I'll watch that game.
1: You're going to see Dan Hurley lose his mind.
0: Yeah, you want to do post game with me that night?
2: Sure, let's do it.
0: All right, let's do it. Let's go for it.
2: I'll go all out.
0: Who are we playing the 14th? Who's Ohio State football playing the 14th? We could have a little Friday night and Saturday.
1: That's after Oregon. It's the week after Oregon.
0: So was that Nebraska? No, Nebraska's the second. Is that Northwestern?
1: Northwestern.
0: I think it is, right?
1: Yeah, because Nebraska's before Michigan.
2: Let's get a couple cots and we'll just move in.
0: That's fine. I've done that before.
2: Hang out, yeah.
0: I've done it before.
2: It'd be great.
0: All right, so that's the non-conference schedule. Again,
2: You know that they didn't come out with non-conference until like 6 weeks before the season?
0: I
2: just learned that.
0: Did you know they haven't come out with a conference schedule yet?
2: Doesn't make any sense.
0: I concur. For scheduling purposes, we should probably get on that.
1: They built up like the bigger ones throughout the offseason, but now as we get close to it, you got to get the bye games, and that's like your UMBCs, your Stony Brooks, your Marshalls, where Ohio State's paying them to come up here and play.
0: We also didn't get the full football schedule until March.
1: Yeah.
0: I don't think, for this year. Like, where the games are going to be played in the schedule.
2: Fair, but I mean, at least that was March.
0: Yeah, that's true.
2: We had August. A few months. I mean,
0: the schedule starts in October.
2: That's pretty wild. I did not know that, but let's go, Bucks.
0: Send that to Commissioner Tony Petitti.
2: Yeah, well,
0: the desk of the commissioner, please make this happen sometime in June. That would be better for scheduling purposes. Who could possibly crash the party for this year's college football playoff? We'll get into that in the Pulse coming up next. It's the Buckeye Show on the
3: 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So let's just say we're live and local all damn day. 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
1: Good evening, I'm Jacob Reimer. In baseball tonight, the Reds continue their series with the Cardinals. They are currently scoreless in the second inning. As for Cleveland, the Guardians go for two straight against the Giants. They're also scoreless in the second inning. In college football, the preseason awards keep coming through for the football Buckeyes. Earlier today, Jeremiah Smith was placed on the Blitnikoff Award preseason watch list, and Julian Sain was named to the preseason watch list for the Johnny Unitas Golden Arm Award. And in college basketball, the Ohio State men's basketball team released their non-conference schedule for the 2026-27 season. Notable on the schedule, BYU in Salt Lake City, at UConn, Vanderbilt at home, at Notre Dame, and Kansas in the CBS Sports Classic at Madison Square Garden. 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
0: Hour number two of the program for us here on a Wednesday. Reimer doing a great job there on the update. Also some breaking news in the NFL. We were actually just talking about this guy last night, I believe, when we were going over Jay-Z's favorite quarterback in the NFL, Baker Mayfield's disdain for not having a new contract extension. Defensive tackle for the Tampa Bay Buccaneers, Vita Vea, he had requested a trade a couple of months ago leading into training camp. Obviously, terrific player, wanted to be out west, maybe, playing out there. One of the California teams said, you know what, I want to be out of here. Oh, guys aren't paying me enough money. Well, a surprise to everybody, him and the Tampa Bay Buccaneers agreed to a one-year contract extension worth $30 million. That's an interior defensive tackle, who, by the way, is absolutely nasty.
2: It's a good thing he didn't shut down his negotiations when camp started like Baker did.
0: That's a good amount of change.
2: Yeah, I'll take
0: good
2: that.
0: Good amount of coin.
2: You know what? I don't mind Florida that much.
0: You know, it's fine. It's not that different from California. Yeah. You squint. You know, it's okay. We got beaches down here.
2: You're not
0: going to
2: take half of this? Yeah. Oh, okay. This might be better off in the end.
0: Actually, I think I'm pretty thrilled with this. Thanks, guys. Thanks for playing ball. So Vita Vea, one-year, $30 million contract extension. Good job out of everybody involved. Maybe now they turn their attention to your guy, Baker.
2: I don't know what they're doing down there. They just want him. They're a team. I was listening to Bishop and Friends earlier. Like, are they a bust or are they a contender? I was like, they could be either.
0: How do we...
2: Like, you make the playoffs, then you have to pay him. Are you trying to be bad so you can draft a quarterback?
0: I would say that I would put them more in the contender category than I would the bust category. Last year, not a great year for them. Really good start to the year. They did have some injury issues. Obviously, Mike Evans no longer with them. He's out now with the 49ers. I think it tells you organizationally how much praise they have for Mecca Igbuka and how much he's not going to replace Mike Evans and the talent that he has and the production that he's had being in Tampa Bay. But it's like, all right, well, for a fraction of the cost, you know, we can also get some of the production.
2: I get that one. It's just you have a quarterback. What do you...
0: You also missed the playoffs for the first time since 2019 last year. So these are real conversations that Jason Licht is having with his staff. Like, Baker is kind of an anomaly. He is. Like, if he goes out there...
2: He's an MVP candidate early on, then he gets banged up, and, you know, he's one of those stubborn dudes... Which we all are, but he wants to play through pain and he wants to just be on the field for his team.
0: That's what undid him in Cleveland.
2: It's to his detriment, yeah. That's what happened in Cleveland. Now, I wish we'd have just paid him whatever he wanted and he'd have been the quarterback for these five years up in Cleveland.
0: I think been a better
2: most Cleveland fans would have taken that in a heartbeat. So Tampa Bay is looking the same way.
0: Yeah. So, like, what do you do if you're the Bucks? Like, do you splash the cash for Baker or do you think that, all right, well, because here's the thing, like, they're not going to be bad enough.
2: To get a good quarterback
0: in the draft. And also their draft capital is not going to be high enough to try and swing a trade for one of the premier quarterbacks. Mm-hmm. Like, I know that Lamar Jackson maybe wasn't happy in Baltimore, but I think with their new head coach in town, new offensive coordinator, like, he's probably feeling a little bit more rejuvenated.
2: Fresh there, yeah.
0: You know, he's more rejuvenated. Now, last year, if they would have been like, all right, well, we'll trade you Baker and we'll trade you Vita Vea and a first round pick for Lamar, well, maybe you're entertaining that. But as to now, like, I don't know what the trade value would be, and I don't know if Lamar Jackson wants to get out of there necessarily as bad since John Harbaugh has left town.
2: Yeah, sometimes I just don't know what these franchises do with their quarterbacks. Like, oh, we don't want to pay him, but you're going to pay somebody next year. I mean, the Arizona Cardinals, we're going to pay Jacoby, and then they give him $15 million. It's like, well, why don't you find out what you have behind him if you're not really liking him to give him an extension? I don't know. Anyhow, Reimer, what do you got for us tonight?
0: That's a good toss.
1: Yeah, you should just, yeah. That was real professional.
0: That's 5 hours of radio today is what that is.
1: So
0: there, I don't think he wasn't ready for it.
2: He wasn't ready. I caught him off guard.
1: I was ready. I'm already ready.
2: You're always ready, aren't you, Reimer?
1: I'm on my toes over here. Mm-hmm. So apparently there are courts. You guys know that there's the 5-on-5 in effect, and college basketball players are trying to get an extra year going through courts. Well, now we've got some football players that are going through courts trying to get an extra year. So former LSU edge Jack Pyburn is among 16 players who were granted a temporary restraining order against the NCAA on Thursday, returning for the 2026-27 college football season with a fifth year of eligibility. Pyburn is currently on the Tampa Bay Buccaneers training camp roster and posted two sacks in their most recent preseason game. Could you guys see some guys joining some college football teams that were playing NFL preseason games?
0: I said the same thing with Charles Bediako, and I will say the same thing again with NFL guys. I think as soon as you take a competitive snap, and I know that we can argue about competitive snaps, and does preseason mean competitive? As soon as you find yourself on a roster for a game day in the NFL, you are ineligible to come back to college football. Sorry. Yeah. You can go through training camp, OTAs, that's fine. Mm-hmm. Also, with roster management and everything in college football now, I know it's a little bit wonky for sure. As soon as you take a snap in an NFL game, you should be ruled ineligible.
2: A regular season game, you're saying?
0: I'm saying any game. Yeah, I don't care about preseason game,
2: It is. Like,
0: you can be on the practice squad. If you don't take a snap in a game in the preseason, I think once you make a practice squad, or if you obviously get on active roster in the NFL in the regular season, then, of course, like, you are ineligible.
1: You're signing your name with that team
0: you signed a professional contract. Yeah. Go through training camp if you want.
2: You don't want to bet on yourself anymore. You're just saying, I'm going to go back for that fifth year. Now, I think these guys should get a fifth year.
0: I don't think it's fair to stay there.
2: Well, yeah. But
1: this should have been decided before the NFL draft.
2: When the five for five came out, these guys in this class don't get the 5-for-5.
1: Yeah.
2: So if they redshirted that year, then you're missing out on a year.
0: Sorry, college players for the last 120 years haven't made money for anything that they've done. Like, you can't retroactively go back and pay Griffin a fair NIL value. Like, you can't do that. The rules are the rules.
2: Yeah, but there are no rules anymore. They just come up with them and make them and throw it against the wall and see what happens.
0: That's the problem.
2: So, you know, I think if you're in a mini camper, if you're wearing a professional helmet,
0: I agree.
2: You can't come back.
0: If you're out there grinding, waiting for a professional contract.
2: No, nobody's called you and you're out there like, oh.
0: And you're a rookie. Like, okay, go back to school. That happened with a couple of Indiana players, right? Mm-hmm. Stephen Daly did that a couple of weeks ago. Also wasn't drafted, wasn't working out with an NFL team. Now had a shot in their OTAs, in rookie camps, got cut, comes back to school. That's a different scenario to me than guys who are getting actual play time in NFL week one preseason.
2: Yeah, that'd be kind of like the, because basketball, you're allowed to go through the draft process and do all that stuff, right? And then
1: you have to withdraw by a certain, like,
2: by the draft
1: after the combine. You have until I think it was May 31st.
2: That'd be the same idea of going in, seeing what people think of you. Like, right. You get into an OTA, like, hey, what do you think?
1: What, and then OTAs, I'm going you're back. Talking with your agent. What are they hearing from GMs? Like, are they saying, like, yeah, we want to take a pick on you, and are you going to be a late first-round pick? Are you getting close to the lottery? Where are you trajecting? And if it isn't what you could get, then maybe you come back to college, make a little bit more money, increase your stock, and then you become a lottery pick and make even more money.
0: I'm taking that back. I think if you're in a training camp in the lead up to an NFL season, you should be ineligible.
2: I agree. I don't think you should be going from a pro camp to college camp.
0: No, I agree.
2: That seems just wild.
0: Yeah, I don't know. Reimer, what else you have for us tonight?
1: On Three put out a list of teams that are starting unranked in the AP poll and could crash the top 25 and the CFP. They have Florida, Clemson, Boise State, TCU, UNLV, Navy, Virginia, Arizona, Oklahoma State, and California.
0: Come on, let's get a little crazy with it. Don't put Florida in there. Don't put Clemson in there. Boise State has been.
1: Yeah.
0: Like, let's not do that. Let's go on a limb. All right. You want a bold P? I'll give you one. August 19th, 7:11 p.m., nearly 7:12. Toledo.
1: Whoa.
2: Oh.
0: Toledo, guaranteed top 25 spot. I'm not saying they're going to make the college football playoff. I think Toledo's got a pretty good squad around them this year. I'm going to say 11-1. For Toledo.
2: The old Rockets, huh? Yeah,
0: they're going from unranked.
2: What kind of intel? Who have you talked to?
0: Enough people.
2: Just enough people.
0: I know that their camp up there is going pretty well.
2: Is that right?
0: And I think that week one game against Sparty, and I've been high on Pat Fitzgerald, I think they may be an upset alert week number one.
2: Oh,
0: let's go down the rabbit hole. I'm all in on Toledo this year, which may be the death knell for them, because when I've gone all in on a team, it has gone poorly.
1: I was going to say, I can't believe you didn't go South Carolina with
0: this. I'm not doing that again.
2: Lenore Sellers is your Heisman winner, isn't it?
0: Yeah,
2: it was last year, maybe.
0: Dylan Stewart not playing right now because of some sort of injury. Yeah, that's got disaster written all over it. Actually, South Carolina is going to be the team I thought last year, and Toledo's going to be a bunch of bums.
2: Yeah, and Toledo's got to play Akron in their new OC.
0: Mm-hmm. Shout out to Toledo
2: for the first year. First week.
0: I think Toledo's going to be all right.
2: All right, let's do it. The Rockets, I'm all in on that.
0: Are you?
2: I think that's great. Yeah, I can get on.
0: You
2: on
0: and
2: that
0: me on
2: you.
0: Morocco.
2: Let's do it.
0: The Moroccans.
2: Yeah, the Moroccans. Moroccan Rockets.
0: Yeah, I mean these are fine, like fine rankings. I think UNLV obviously has a good chance in that. Oklahoma State, I don't know. They brought in 80 new players or 60 new players. Remember when we talked about that article that came out a couple?
1: Everyone's
0: months
1: saying
0: ago,
1: that's the next Kurt Cignetti. Didn't he come from North Texas?
0: Eric Morris? Yeah, he did. I think he's a good coach.
1: Yeah.
2: And he brought a lot of his guys with him, like Cignetti did.
0: Mestemaker, if you don't know his name, Drew Mestemaker, good quarterback. Mm-hmm. Like, we'll see. I just think that the Big 12, again, is such a crapshoot. I don't know about that conference.
2: You could've stopped at crap.
0: I enjoy watching them week in, week out, because I have no idea what the hell's going to happen.
2: They're fun, yeah. I mean, typically score a lot of points, and just you don't really care about who wins the game, so it's just they're fun to watch.
1: I can't believe no one mentioned our guy Brett Bielema.
0: I can't believe that either. They're not in the top 25.
1: Give me Illinois.
0: 18 wins in two seasons, most in Illinois coaches' history in the first 2 years?
1: Absolutely. Bold P, sneaky CFP team.
0: All right, you're going with Illinois. I'll go with Toledo.
1: I'm riding Big Brett.
0: All right, I'm riding the Rockets. Let's go. If you thought a $20 million roster was expensive a couple of years ago, you better buckle up. That's next. It's the Buckeye Show on The Fan.
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27: From the Logan AC and Heat Services Weather Center.
28: Well, here comes the rain again. Overnight tonight into the first half of Thursday across Central Ohio. Overnight lows tonight at about 66, about 80 on Thursday, turning sunny by the afternoon hours. And Friday, a glorious day, a lot of sunshine, high temp of about 80. That is your 97.1 The Fan weather forecast. I'm 10 Weather Impact Chief Meteorologist Chris Tomer.
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0: Hey, another guy, Jay-Z, here this evening. I want to let you know that Twin Peaks, they're the best in the game. Here are your favorite drafts, reported a frosty 29 degrees. Rare barrel-aged whiskeys are served just the way you want them. And it's bigger game days, UFC fight nights, and wall-to-wall TVs. I mean, where else can you find a scratch kitchen that always comes in clutch every day from lunch to late night? Only at Twin Peaks, the number one sports bar. I mean, I got very upset when I just heard that we're going to have more rain. I was watching 10 TV out during the break. Chris Tomer, our lead meteorologist on the case out there, saying we're expected to get another inch and a half of rain over the next 24 hours. Let's stop. Please.
2: What happened?
0: Please.
2: What is going on?
0: I don't need any more.
2: It's supposed to be 90 and drought like weather right now. That's what camp is supposed to be. Hot and just terrible for these kids. And they're getting to practice indoor because it's raining out.
0: So don't have to cross the street. from the faucet center.
2: Well, yeah, they don't have to do that. Yeah. It's incredible. I don't know what. Another inch and a half.
0: Another inch and a half of rain.
2: I'm not going to be able to mow until next Thursday.
0: I should have mowed today, but I have both boys home with me from school. School's closed this week, and I'm like, there's just no...
2: Can't do it.
0: There's no chance. I got the three-year-old down for a nap, tried to get the four-month-old down for a nap. I'm like, well, maybe in this 15 minutes that both of them are sleeping.
2: It wasn't happening.
0: Well, huh? Both of them didn't sleep at the same time today, so that was...
2: That's always a kick in the...
0: Yeah, quite the task.
2: Yeah.
0: And then I can't even mow tonight when I get home because it's now raining again.
2: It's tough.
0: I can't do it.
2: No, can't.
0: I can't do it, man.
2: It's wild.
0: You know, it's a little bit upsetting.
2: Got a jungle out there.
0: My stepdad played today out in Springfield. It's a place
2: really?
0: Yeah, I like to go. I like to meet them out there. You know, I'm from Dayton. My whole family is from the Dayton area. So, like, if he gets a group of buddies together and then, you know, get a group of buddies from Columbus, it's nice to meet out in Springfield. It's about, 50-ish minute drive from my house out there. And it's about 35 to 40 minutes for them. To get up there. And I called him. I said, hey, how was the course out there today? And he goes, it's wet. It's cart path only. I'm like, we haven't had rain in a couple of days. And still, man, it is just a sloppy mess out there.
2: Yeah, ours up in Dublin at Tartan was like, it was red cart path only. Now it's just like the black cart path only. So it's maybe starting to dry out, but still just underwater.
0: Yeah.
2: It is insane the last week and a half.
0: Absolutely crazy, man. So hopefully... Yeah. We don't get an inch and a half of rain over the next.
2: And if we do, maybe this will be like the last big rain we get for a while.
0: So be it. And let us have a nice football season. The good news is Friday night for everyone playing in high school football games around the area, it does look clear. Like you're going to have an awesome Friday for
2: it. And you got field turf most of these high schools now.
0: Yeah.
2: Because you remember back in the day, like you had that grass field and it rained the first week of the season. That field was just trashed the rest of the year.
0: You were watching the Browns Bears game on Saturday afternoon, weren't you?
2: Yep.
0: The first thing I noticed, I'm like, wow. Great field, Soldier Field. Like you're 1 week into the preseason and that grass is already tore up.
2: You're already having to put more sod down.
0: It's not even going to recover. It's going to look awful the entire year. So, your Friday night should be okay. I was reading this from CBS Sports a little bit earlier today, talking about college roster spending. A year ago, Indiana coach Kurt Cignetti told CBS Sports that the day of 40 million college football rosters had arrived. His comments, which highlighted the spending of yours truly, Ohio State, Miami, and Oregon, among other programs, were met with industry skepticism that any school, was really spending that much. A lot can change in a year as Kurt Cignetti and his Hoosier football program upended college football norms on his way to a historic 16-0 national championship season. But one thing hasn't changed. Cignetti was dead accurate about the arrival of $40 million roster. CBS Sports polled more than 50 industry sources, a mix of Power Four athletic directors, general managers, personnel executives, salary cap experts, agents, and boosters, and discovered that there are multiple Power Four programs in the $40 million or more range for their football rosters for the upcoming 2026 season. Coming in at number one, at least this is the way that I read this. I don't know if this is factually correct or not. But if you get put first on the list, I'm going as you have the highest valued roster in college football.
2: Or the most like high profile transfers.
0: Yes.
2: Which means you're doling out some really good cash for those.
0: That is correct. So coming in at number one, more than $40 million, that would be, drum roll please, the LSU Tigers coming in at number one down there in Baton Rouge. Multiple sources anointed LSU as college football's most expensive roster in 2026, with several sources projecting it could be well over the $50 million range. The arrival of new head coach Lane Kiffin, the self-proclaimed Portal King, spurred on a spending spree as Kiffin remade the roster with multiple seven-figure additions, including Arizona State quarterback Sam Levitt, Colorado offensive tackle Jordan Seaton, and Ole Miss defensive end Princewall. Seaton is one of the highest paid non-quarterbacks in the country, more than $4 million annually. It's pretty good for an offensive tackle. One source who offered Seaton a multi-million dollar deal during his transfer process said the offensive tackle turned it down like it was, quote, almost nothing. An SEC front office staffer said about the roster value of LSU this year, LSU is almost in a tier of itself this year.
2: Well, I mean,
0: that's a lot of pressure to win down there. I mean, you're spending that much money. We know, Jay-Z, that money can be pumped in with the excitement. That can also be taken away like that if you fall short of expectations.
2: No wonder they had that big meeting at the governor's mansion a few weeks back that we heard reports about.
0: Like, must have worked.
2: Coming on, we need some more money here, guys. We got to make sure these checks are cashing for these young men who we have on our football team. But, yeah, I mean, $50 million is probably, I mean, that's going to be the number going into next year. I mean, because we're already probably pretty close to that. And then you get some of these guys to come back, you're going to have to pay them more again next year. It just is out of control. And I don't know how you wrangle it in. I don't know. Once the cat is out of the bag, I wish they just said,
0: America, man, it's free market. It's capitalism.
2: I mean,
0: right?
2: I know. It's just wild. I don't know where the money just keeps coming from. I just wish we had a billionaire that loves football here in Columbus where they're just like, do it. Just go.
1: Well, LeBron likes Ohio State.
0: That's true.
2: That
1: big is Ohio true. State football fan.
0: You have his
2: why
0: number?
2: Why didn't he send his kid here to play basketball then?
0: Well, it's their choice.
2: Yeah, fair.
0: You know, they don't have to come here.
2: I guess, yeah, they don't love Ohio State.
0: Yeah.
2: Just LeBron.
0: That's fine. Yeah. I mean, I'm guessing LeBron does make some sort of monetary donation. Don't you? I would have to.
1: Well, and he's going to be making a lot more money with his YouTube golf channel.
0: Is that what he's doing now?
2: Yeah. He's up to like, what, 500,000 subscribers or something crazy.
0: When did he start that?
2: Views
1: this week.
2: On the one video they did with the championship team.
1: Yeah, it was a reunion with the Cavs 2016 championship team.
0: Oh, is that what that was for? And they filmed it all?
1: It was a 3v3, yeah.
2: Mm-hmm. This is at 2 million views. I would have made how much money? Start that channel.
0: That's right. Anything from LeBron's YouTube channel, if you just funnel it to Ohio State NIL.
2: That would be awesome.
0: Yeah, that would be fine.
1: I think he's working with Bob Does Sports right now.
0: Okay.
1: Yeah.
0: Love those guys. Mm-hmm. Miami Hurricanes also coming in at a $40+ million roster. The Fighting Irish of Notre Dame. The Buckeyes, no surprise there. I do wonder how much of that $40 million is being spent on Jeremiah Smith. I mean, the reported offer from Miami was 10.
2: So he's got to be, what, 6 to 8, somewhere in that range.
0: I'm guessing.
2: That's just from the school, right? And
0: plus
2: then
0: whatever.
2: Anything else that he's getting over top of that, I mean, he's above 10, I'd imagine.
0: And you know what? It's worth every penny.
2: Yes, it is.
1: Well, and what's Julian getting?
0: Exactly.
1: The Heisman finalist.
0: Here's the thing about Ohio State. Ohio State is not afraid to pay their players that have already proved something on the field. Like, they're not going to lose a recruiting battle when guys have already proven themselves at Ohio State. They operate in that sense. Like, if you're a proven commodity in college football and you already play for us, you're not going anywhere else. Yeah. You know, like, I know that we were all freaking out in January or February, whenever that was. It was like 40 some players left. It's like, you go through, Ohio State lost one starter. Now there are a couple. It's like, boy, I would like to see that guy here at Ohio State in camp this year. They lost one starter. The rest they've retained.
2: And that one starter was kind of like there's the door.
0: Yeah.
2: Thanks for your service.
0: I don't think it was kind of like that.
2: Appreciate you.
0: But I think it was maybe go find somewhere else to play.
1: Well, and with David Gabriel George, and like everyone seems to think like he chose Tennessee because of the money that he was getting, and Ohio State wasn't going higher than what they were offering.
0: I think Ohio State
2: went higher than they have for any other high school kid.
1: Right. That's, and then think about if he would have came here and like, year growth, like how much more it would have gotten to after actually getting time on the field. Like, I mean, just like Jeremiah Smith here, like he would have continued to work his way up to a lot of money.
0: Oregon in this list of $40+ million loss rosters, Texas A&M as well.
2: Yeah. I mean, the Texas schools should be leading the charge with
0: kinda
2: all the oil money.
0: Texas
2: down there.
0: Tech isn't on this list with as much as they've been talking.
2: Yeah, that is interesting. Well, I mean,
0: maybe the Brennan Soaresby
2: had 10 million drop off.
0: Yeah.
2: The quarterback's not able to play.
0: Maybe they did. I don't know. Yeah. I don't know exactly. Anyways, you can go read that on CBS Sports, but the roster prices continue to go up in college football. Tony Gerdeman, a Buckeye insider. So he's going to join the program. We'll talk all things Ohio State football with him coming up here in 2 minutes. It's the Buckeye Show on The Fan.
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0: Hanging out, my guy Justin Zwick here this evening. Right now we head out to the Bryant Heating and Cooling Systems Fan Guest Hotline and check in with Gerd. He is Tony Gerdeman of Buckeye Insiders. Hey Gerd, what's happening? Happy Wednesday to you.
13: What's happening with you guys? I'm doing well. Thanks for having me on.
0: How was your Woody Wednesday over there a little bit earlier, Gerd? Did you find out anything groundbreaking about Ohio State offensively, defensively, maybe the offensive line, anything that stood out to you a little bit earlier today?
13: You know, I think maybe the overall excitement about the offense, and I think Bennett Christian mentioned a conversation that he had with Peyton Pierce where he was asking Peyton Pierce about what he's seeing on offense, and Peyton saying, I don't know how defenses are going to stop it. So I think that's either a good sign for the offense or maybe a bad sign for the Ohio State defense, who's to say.
2: Yeah, it seemed like Ryan was really excited about the offense coming out of that scrimmage. I know he had to still watch film, and, you know, he kept going back to that, still got to watch the film. But, you know, is that maybe just the offense catching back up with the defense? Because typically defenses are going a little bit faster, flying around early on in camp. Or, you know, are they just slowing down, or the offensive line's figured it out and we're just rolling now?
13: You know, I think it's very interesting that the offense had such a good day on Saturday in the scrimmage, because you're right, usually it's kind of the other way around where the defense is ahead of the offense for a good portion of it. And so I think that's a good sign for the Ohio State offense more than a bad sign for the Ohio State defense, because I think the defense will be fine. But you know, I think the opportunity to have a more cohesive game plan offensively where you're able to build upon stuff. And I think that's something Arthur Smith has done for his entire career, and get the most out of the running game and do different things from the same looks and make things more difficult for defenses to kind of suss out what's going on. And, you know, even with talking with Arthur Smith last week, when he said cadence is a weapon, just changing up simple stuff like that to keep defenses from kind of locking in on what the Buckeyes are doing, I think all of that's going to help.
0: Gerd, did it surprise you at all where Bo Jackson started at in the first 3 days of camp as to where his ascension seems to be now going into, you know, the second week of training camp?
13: Yeah, it did. And, you know, it was interesting that those are the practices where the fans were in there for. And so, you know, that was going to create quite a bit of buzz. And yet, you know, Isaiah West is looking good in those practices. There's no tackling, and there weren't any pads for the most part. And so you're like, well, Isaiah West looks pretty good. And is this more a statement about West, or is this more of a statement about Bo Jackson? And then you hear the way Ryan Day has talked about Bo Jackson most recently. And it was like he was talking about Bo Jackson is the one. And then there's also Isaiah West, Jacoby Jackson, Legend Bay. And it really made it seem like there is one guy, and then there's others that are there as well. And I do expect a healthy dose of, you know, running back by committee, but it was I think it was interesting to hear Ryan be so definitive, kind of that it is Bo Jackson. And I guess maybe we're inferring a little bit of that as well, mm-hmm. but you know, he was like, we've been around him for a long time, and you picked up on it, and other people have picked up on it, just how like it was, there was a message there about how well Bo Jackson is playing.
0: Do you think that message was the first 3 days of camp that we're going to put you on into the other field and not let you get with the ones and in order to kind of light a fire under your butt? Or was it something that you think like in the off season, I'm not going to say that happened, but it was maybe like a lack of work effort or something like that. Again, we don't know everything that goes inside, goes on inside of the Woody, but it did seem pretty clear, like from those three practices to where we were at on Saturday, like either light bulb came on or message was received.
13: Yeah, like they're not setting up these reps via a random number generator. Yeah. It's all with a purpose, and that was certainly, there's something to it, and clearly it looks like Ryan and Carlos Lachlan got the result that they wanted. Now, no games yet, there's still a couple weeks to go, but the response is exactly what they were seemingly hoping for, and I think that's good news for an Ohio State offense that you talk with the running backs, you talk with the offensive line, you talk with the quarterbacks, everybody's excited about what this running game can do. And I think they're deeper than ever, and they've got a bunch of different kinds of guys. And if Bo Jackson is as good now in the second level as Ryan Day, thinks he could be, because there are a lot of yards left out there last year, despite averaging 6 yards a carry, and Bo Jackson knows that. And if he wants to be the running back that he thinks he can, that's the next step for him. And so, good news, I guess, all around with him right now at this point in terms of making the strides that everybody's wanted to see.
2: And there's definitely a lot of depth. Four of those running backs in that room may play this year. Another room that we have a lot of guys, the receiver room. Who do you see being number two and three as we start the season? I know McEwen's had a great camp, and that's a lot of talk. Is Brandon Ennis that second guy, and then McEwen on the outside, or how do you see that playing out?
13: Yeah, I'm probably as perplexed as everybody else in terms of, first of all, like how much 12, how much two tight end sets are they playing versus one? And, because that's going to eliminate a receiver. And so then who is the receiver that gets eliminated? Is that just always going to be the slot receiver? And is that always going to be Brandon Ennis? And, we didn't get to see Kyle Parker while we were out there because he wasn't practicing yet. But man, Devin McEwen put on a show that second practice, and then also in the first practice, that was 2 weeks ago at this point now. But I kind of think that he's going to be the second leading receiver. I know Brandon Ennis has really worked on the yards after catch aspect, and frankly, all of them have, because Cortez Hankton arrived and said, "You guys are terrible at it, and we're going to work on it." And so that's been a big focus for everybody in the off season. But man, the more you watch, the more you talk to people, like Chris Henry's going to do some damage this year somewhere. And I don't know if it's going to be like later in the season or if he's just always going to be somebody that plays. And, he'll go games without catches and stuff like that. But I think he's going to be somebody at some point that defenses have to take seriously, because Ohio State has to take him seriously when they're defending him, because we've seen him make plays. So I think this was a position that I was concerned about heading into fall camp. I think I feel better about them now after seeing what I've seen and hearing what I've heard from talking with people.
0: We've got Tony Gerdeman of BuckeyeInsiders.com with us here on the Bryant Heating and Cooling Systems Fan Guest Hotline. A lot to choose from in this selection set, because Ryan Day has mentioned a lot of these guys. Most impactful freshman on this year's roster is who, Gerd?
13: I think it's going to be Jay Timmons. Okay. I think he's going to get the most snaps. I think maybe the most highlights might be Legend Bay. And there's going to be a lot of talk about Chris Henry Jr. as well. But I think Legend Bay, or Jay Tennessee, there's so many of them. Jay Timmons to be out there with the ones on day two at nickel. And the reason he wasn't out there with the ones on day one is because they hadn't installed the nickel yet. And so then once they do, he's with the ones like right at the outset. So I think he's going to play. And when I asked Ryan about the, which freshmen are going to play, he mentioned, just two by name, but also said, the young receivers will play. Jay Timmons is going to play as long as Legend Bay continues to improve. you know, he will play. But like when you talk with people about Jay Timmons, you're hearing some like almost outlandish stuff about what he's doing and what they're saying about him. And then the question just becomes like, how much is he playing is going to be dependent upon, you know, who are they facing? What kind of offenses are they facing? You know, because he's probably not going to be out there in two tight end sets and early down stuff like that against running teams. But he's going to be heavily, heavily involved, I think.
2: Gert, is Saraveld back? And how do you see that whole thing shaking out? It looks like Ian Moore's done a really good job at left tackle so far in this camp.
13: Yeah, he is back. I'm leaning towards Ian Moore at left tackle and Austin Saraveld at right guard. Just the fact that they're so confident, and they're confident enough in Ian Moore to try to make this a thing or try to see if it is a thing. And that was the alignment the very first day of camp. And I was kind of surprised that it was like they already went to it to get a look at it. And then the next day it was Saraveld at left tackle and Josh Padilla at right guard. And, you know, they're trying to get as many different looks. And I think having Austin Saraveld out for a bit so that they were able to look at both Ian Moore and Josh Padilla, who are basically competing for that fifth spot wherever it is, you know, seeing them on the same line against the same defensive lines, I thought gave them probably some really good information on both of those guys. But I do expect Ian Moore to be the left tackle and Austin Saraveld to be the right guard.
0: Gert, who are you most looking forward to chatting tomorrow when you guys get back into the Woody?
13: Well, I think we're talking with some linebackers, and so some of these young linebackers, because I'm interested to see, like, we're figuring it's Christian Allegro and Peyton Pierce as the top two, right? And then, like, how do they get Riley Pettyjohn and TJ Alford in there when those, you know, those two sophomores played a little bit last year? You know, is one a will? Are they both splitting at will when they're in three linebacker sets? Like, is there a specialty for one of them? Is Matt Patricia found something? And they're not going to tell us much of that. But I think just getting to talk to those guys more than we have in the past, I think it's good just to get a feel for where things are right now.
0: Gert, always appreciate the time. Thanks for hopping on with us here this evening. Have a great rest of your night, buddy. Enjoy the day over at the Woody tomorrow, and we'll check in again soon, all right?
13: Yeah, talk to you guys later. Thanks.
0: There he goes. Tony Gerdeman of BuckeyeInsiders.com with us here on the Bryant Heating and Cooling Systems Fan Guest Hotline. Hashtag Buckeyes is next. It's the Buckeye Show on The Fan.
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0: Coming up here, 8 o'clock after we're done. Down to Cincinnati. Reds and Cards. Final game of that series. Reds off tomorrow. Head out west. We'll be in Arizona this weekend to take on the D-backs. Currently, 2-0 in favor of the Cardinals. I should say, they're not off tomorrow. They do play middle of the day, but they do not play in the evening, and then they're out of town against the Diamondbacks. Either way, we'll get you out to some Reds baseball down in Cincinnati at 8 o'clock. All right. Did you see this today from my former guy, Lenora Sellers?
2: No.
0: See what was going on with him?
2: I didn't.
0: Lenora Sellers, classes began at the University of South Carolina this week, none of which will include Lenora Sellers. The starting quarterback on campus is a senior at South Carolina, set to graduate in December as his college football career winds down. He is not enrolled in any classes in his final semester in Columbia after already completing everything he needed for his sport. All right, so he's done. He's already got everything he needs to do. I'm sure he got some summer classes, obviously spring classes. Got it out of the way. All right. He'll play on Saturdays without worrying anything about what he needs to do during the week in his classes at South Carolina. He was asked what he's going to do to fill his time, and here's what he said. He's committed to an internship down in Columbia, South Carolina at the Partee Golf Center off campus.
2: Smart.
0: He was asked the question about it, and he told the 24/7 version of, well, Bucknuts is, you know, Ohio State's version. This is Gamecocks 24/7 facility management and stuff like that. I'm going to cut the grass and pick up some golf balls. That's awesome.
2: That is nice.
0: That's quite the life.
2: I had something similar when I was a senior in college. I took my last business school class during the summer. During camp, so we finished that thing up during camp. I had 1 hour to graduate.
0: Oh, one.
2: A single, yoga.
0: There's also not many classes that offer just one.
2: I took yoga my senior year. How'd that one go? Day a week. My exam was teaching the class, how to do the cat-cow movement.
0: I'm aware of the cat-cow.
2: Oh, yeah. I've been on yoga for a long time. We used to do the hot yoga back in the day, but that was my one-day-a-week class. I did yoga.
0: We did hot yoga one time. I thought I was going to die.
2: Oh, I loved going in there with the offensive linemen. We'd get the offensive linemen together, and we'd go like in the summertime and go into those guys.
0: Well, they had like puddles. They had like the whole like sequence down too. It was very regimented in the hot yoga.
2: Yeah, that's yoga in general.
0: Oh, is it?
2: Yeah, the hot just makes it hot.
0: It's the same class.
2: Standing up, you're going down. I mean, you have different things that you can do. I mean, I don't know what they call them, but
0: there's one by my house, which is.

0: seems like, you know, yoga 500 level. I need yoga 100 level.
1: Yeah, you just need a beginner class.
0: That's all I need. I don't need the moon cycles.
1: Teach you downward and just that little, there's a little sequence that most people go to.
0: Yeah, that's it. That's all I need.
1: A little sequence.
0: I also feel like I could just do that at home on YouTube.
1: That's what I do.
0: And it would be totally fine.
1: Yep.
0: All right, so I saw this from Pete Thamel today on X, the Everything app. Tennessee and Alabama will both wear their home jerseys for the games between the rivals this year in 26 and in 27, per ESPN sources. So, mark the first time since 1970 that they wore Alabama crimson and Tennessee orange in the game. They had worn it every year up until 1970, and then they went with the home-away combo split uniforms. I think it's a great idea. I would love once in my life to see the scarlet and gray of Ohio State taking on the full maize and blue uniforms of Michigan. Like, I think that would look so great. And I know that we are ingrained in tradition here and everything has its own, you know,
1: push. Yeah, but are we? We've done color rushes for Michigan games before.
0: Yeah, we've done color rushes, done alternate uniforms. Yeah,
1: alternate uniforms.
2: Basketball does it all the time.
0: Yeah, they do. And yeah, I think.
1: All right, Ryan.
0: I think it looks.
1: We're talking football
0: here. I think it looks great. Like, I mean, if you go out and you watch an English Premier League game, a red team who is playing a blue team, the blue team will wear all blues and the red team will wear all reds. Like, it's not, I would think that, and again, I'm not colorblind. I have friends that are colorblind, but like, I know the red-green colorblind with the Jets and the Bills a few years ago, like, caused a lot of confusion because those are contrasting colors. I think the red and the blue, I don't think they contrast, so mm-hmm. I think you can do it, especially with Michigan's, blue, because that sucker is, like, as dark blue, close to black as you can get.
1: Yeah, I think this would be really cool. I wonder why Alabama and Tennessee stopped doing it.
0: I don't know.
1: You know, I mean, that doesn't make, like, those two colors are good to go. I mean, they've been doing it. Like, that is, that's an idea. Then you can make, that's what you do. You do that, and then you sell those uniforms and raise money for your NIL.
0: Yeah, USC and UCLA do it every year, I think. They do color on color. Yeah,
1: they do the color on color.
0: And that's like always a really good uniform combo.
1: Oh, I think that the rivalry game that would be cool.
0: Maize and blue on scarlet and gray, like full on home uniforms for both of them. Yeah. I think it would look pretty nasty. I think
1: that would look really cool.
0: I think it would as well. All right, so I don't know if Ross is listening right now.
1: Although we're making a lot of changes, Beamer. I don't know.
0: How do you feel about senior day moving to the first game of the year?
1: Part of me thinks society's gone so soft that we can't do a senior day before a game. The other part of me, like, I understand it. You know, introduce the new seniors to the stadium in the first game, get it out of the way, be done with it so you don't have to, you know, have that extra half hour or whatever it is on the field before the Michigan game. It doesn't bother me. It doesn't keep me up at night, but it's like,
0: I said when it came
1: for down years, we did that in
0: 120 some years
1: and we've, you know, won games and we've lost games, but when I was there, it worked out pretty well.
0: So I said this when this first came out, I was mad for like 3 minutes and I'm like,
1: yeah,
0: okay.
1: Yeah. It's whatever.
0: I mean, whatever, it's fine.
1: I'm not going to go to the game to see the senior day against Michigan. I'm not going to go to the game to see senior day against Ball State.
0: You mean you're just going for the games?
1: Yes. No, I don't even go to the games.
0: I know you're here with you. Yeah, you don't go to the games. You're in here with me. It's pointless.
1: It is pointless. It
0: doesn't even matter. Before we get out of here tonight, our fan poll at 971thefan.com or on X, the Everything app at 971thefan, brought to you by JT's Pizza and Pub. Mm. What are your reasonable expectations for Ohio State this season?
1: We do that? We do reasonable expectations?
0: Did you go over this earlier?
1: No.
0: All right. What do you think the four picks are for this fan poll? Reasonable expectations.
1: I would say undefeated regular season, but I don't know that that's reasonable with our schedule.
0: Okay.
1: Big Ten championship, national championship, beat Michigan.
0: All right, so you got two of them. Yeah. National championship, beat Michigan. Semifinal appearance, quarterfinal appearance.
1: Oh, really? So all right.
0: Reasonable.
1: Yeah, reasonable.
0: Do you want to guess
1: either win the whole thing or get really close to it?
0: Do you want to guess what the leader in the clubhouse is for reasonable expectations for Ohio State this season?
1: I want to say national championship.
0: Yeah, you got it right. 45% of the vote.
1: It should be beat Michigan, but yeah. Okay.
0: 45% of the vote say national championship.
2: Michigan is third.
1: Fans
0: semifinal appearance
1: short for fanatic. Yeah. I love it.
0: Reasonable. Said reasonable. Yeah.

0: Not your expectation for Ohio State. I think a reasonable expectation would be beat Michigan, see what happens after that, make the playoffs. A grand expectation.
1: Well, hey, you have the hardest schedule in the country.
0: About the hardest schedule you've ever had on your schedule.
1: It's reasonable to think that you should win a national championship.
0: Yeah, reasonable, Natty. Natty, they got a $40 million roster. We were just talking about it earlier.
1: Really, we only lost like 14 guys off of last year.
0: That's it. Yeah. It's not that much. Yeah, not Matt Patricia did it 1 year ago. He can do it a second year.
1: Oh, it's awesome.
0: Jay-Z, had a great time with you here this evening. Hopefully it stays dry. You get some golf in the future. Right?
1: Fingers crossed.
0: Talk to you next Wednesday, all right? Yeah. Everyone have an awesome time this evening. Talk to you tomorrow. Reds baseball up next.
2: Game is erotic.
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